0: 210-840-4910. You can also hit us up on Twitter. Brad is at Noisy Huevos. I'm at PatBoyle44. And we've been talking a lot of football. Deep dive on the NFC South the last couple of segments. And we're going to roll that into 20 minutes from now, talking to the voice of the New Orleans Saints. And that is Mike Haas, who's going to join us on the show again in just under 20 minutes from now. Saints just played their first preseason game on Saturday. Looked really damn good in the first half. Zach Wilson looked good for the New Orleans Saints, as he is expected to be the backup to Tyler Shuck. Audric Estime, former Notre Dame running back, got some good carries. Neither team played their starters, but there were some meaningful players. Definitely some fringe starters or guys that you're going to see get some big-time snaps on the field this year for both teams. So the Saints look really good in the first half, and then the Jaguars and their, you know, third and fourth stringers dominated the second half. So we'll talk all things Saints with Mike Haas coming up in just under 20 minutes from now. Let's do some over-unders, though, here, Brad, for some quarterbacks this year. 1 week of preseason in the books. We saw a couple of these guys. Didn't see the a few of the others. But we're gearing up for week one, baby. I mean, we are, what, 23 days away from opening night? Ooh, Seahawks-Patriots, yeah. Super Bowl rematch. We're nearly under 20 days away. So why don't we have some fun with a little prediction time here. We're going to name five quarterbacks and their passing touchdown totals with our friends at BetMGM. And basically over or under. How do you think these quarterbacks are going to perform this year? So I'll tee you up first here. How about the Cincinnati Bengals, Joe Burrow, whose passing touchdowns this year with our friends at BetMGM set at 32.5. Last year, Joe Burrow, only 8 games, suffered another significant injury. The turf toe, 17 touchdowns in 8 games. His last full season 2 years ago, 43 touchdowns in all 17 games. So, Brad, as we've seen for basically every year in Joe Burrow's career, it's all going to depend on if he can stay healthy. So what do you think, over or under on Burrow's passing touchdowns?
1: Now, before I get my answer, look, let me qualify it this way. Joe Burrow is an elite talent. He's a guy that could easily, if everything falls into place, go out and annihilate and crush the over on 32.5 passing touchdowns. However, your boy's going to live in the land down under on this. I think the number's a little bit... Oh, there's... Been at work. Thank you. The house band doing their job. Here's a $100 bill, gentlemen. Go to the bar and don't eat any Vegemite. But I will say this, and don't drink or order any Foster's. It's Australian for beer is what I was told in like the 1980s and 90s. I don't even know if they make that anymore. I will say this about Burrow. I think this number's a little bit too aggressive. Defense is much improved. At least that's the fearless forecast that we all believe and subscribe to. The offensive line, still rickety. Still a question mark. Still could easily be a bottom five or maybe bottom three pass protection unit in the NFL. He's got Jamar Chase. He's got T. Higgins, Chase Brown. They're having him line up in the slot. He may catch 65, 70 balls this year. Mike Gesicki is a guy who's a, you know, kind of a, he's a tight end, but he's really a glorified WR3. Yoshi Vash has shown that he can make some big catches in the red zone or across the middle on some Zeme routes in his own right. He does have the fifth easiest quarterback strength of schedule for fantasy, but the issue with Burrow was, you know, the time it wasn't, you know, really handsome for him at all last season in the pocket. A lot of dirty pockets as a result. He was on number 20 in adjusted completion percentage, 24 in red zone completion percentage, 18 in deep ball completion percentage. So despite having stellar weaponry around him, I just worry about that offensive line. You know, you also worry about him staying upright. So, man, I can't believe I'm saying it. Like 30 passing touchdowns? I'm going to stop right there on Joe Burrow. This should be a better team overall because defense is much improved.
0: Yeah, I mean, look, I'm going over because Burrow's done it every year that he's played, that he hasn't been hurt. So 34 touchdowns in 2021, 35 touchdowns in 2022, 43 in 2024. I know the offensive line has some question marks. They're a below average unit. They're not horrible. They have gotten a little bit better in years past. I mean, they could not protect him worth a lick in its first 2-3 years in the NFL, and they were still able to get to the Super Bowl. They've gotten slightly better since. They've got some cohesion. Zach Taylor and their offensive line coach and their coaching staff in general, I think, has done a good job of knowing what to do to help Burrow to get rid of the ball quickly. You mentioned Chase Brown. He's become a huge part of this offense. But, you know, when you have Jamar Chase and T. Higgins, I mean, I'm sorry. There's a certain floor that Joe Burrow in this offense has. And again, barring an injury, which 50% of his season so far in the NFL, he's gotten hurt. So I understand if you're shy on the Cincinnati Bengals in totality this year. But if Burrow's healthy, I mean, I think he's going to blow past this number. And I think, again, I'll say it, Brad, I'm getting closer and closer. We're going to make our official predictions for all the divisions in just a couple of weeks here. I'm gearing up to make it official that I think the Bengals are going to win the AFC North, barring any catastrophic preseason injuries here. They've got what it takes. We've seen it. The defense has got to be better with Dexter Lawrence and Boye Mafe and Jonathan Allen now upgraded up front. So, yeah, I mean, again, there is just a floor as to where this offense resides, and that is in the top 10 in the NFL. I'm going over on Burrow. I think you are very bold for taking the under here on his passing touchdowns and thinking that he's going to be healthy and he's going to hit the under. But that'll be good. It'll be a good debate to see how that plays out throughout the season. All right, let's get to Jared Goff. Let's go to from the AFC North to the NFC North and the Lions. Jared Goff, his touchdown total, 29.5 with our friends at BetMGM. Here's the last couple of years for Goff in terms of the passing touchdowns. And remember, he has not missed a game in the last 4 years. 34, 37, 30, 29. It's at 29.5. You need 30 from Goff. Brad, over or under on Jared Goff?
1: I'm going to take the over here. And having Sam LaPorta back, I think, is really key to this one cashing. I mean, I'm on rah, rah, rah, rah, rah. St. Brown is incredible. One of the best, all around receivers in the game, just so reliable in the short to intermediate field. And he's really going to pile up the targets, the catches, and the appreciable yards after the catch. I love JMO, Jameson Williams, but having LaPorta back on the field, hopefully for all 17 games, is going to be absolutely vital for this one to cash. Jahmyr Gibbs is going to make some splashy receptions and, you know, add, to the likelihood of this one cashing on the over. Detroit's defense, not too bad. But, you know, the other downside with Goff is, I mean, he tears it up and the creature comforts a forward field, but he gets out there in the elements. Those home and road splits are downright ugly. So he's got to show a little bit more consistency on the road. Put it all together, 32, 33 passing touchdowns. Honestly, that might be the floor. And all we need is 30 to cash. I'll take the over.
0: Yeah, I will as well. Again, I'm just going to go with the consistency and the fact that in the last 4 years, he has done it 3 out of 4. And the one that he didn't, you would have got, hooked, but that's fine. I mean, look, I think for a large part, Jared Goff has played well enough to hit back on that. He can't throw. He's terrible outdoors. And right, you mentioned it, the home schedule and the away splits is a fast telling point, litmus test. But, again, just look at their schedule. Look at the away games at Buffalo week 2 in September in Buffalo should be pretty nice. Shouldn't be terrible, though. It's a Thursday night, so maybe it could be a little cold. Who knows? All right. Maybe the jury's out on that one. At Carolina week 4, Sunday night football in Carolina, again, should be pretty decent. But even if it's a cold, rainy day, all right, that could pose some struggles. At Arizona week 5, indoors. At Miami week 9, it's Miami in November. It's going to be nice. At Atlanta week 13, indoors. At Minnesota week 15, indoors. The last two indoors. You have to worry about are the last two games of the year. At Chicago on New Year's, the first week of the new year, and then at Green Bay. Yeah, those are going to be pretty brutal, but you would hope by then he's already cleared it, and maybe you need one or two in those final two games. Hopefully it's not Arctic freeze ruining Jared Goff's season-long total, but again, just the offense as it stands, the X's and O's, very familiar pieces that he's got all the world of chemistry with, and J-Mo and Amon-Ra and Jahmyr Gibbs. I know Isaac Tesla has had a really bad preseason so far. That's what a lot of people keep talking about. He had a bad game the other night. But still, you mentioned a healthy LaPorta back, an offensive line that should have some cohesion and should be a little bit better than they were last year. I know Taylor Decker's gone, but I'm expecting Jared Goff to throw for at least 30 touchdowns, even if he only plays 15 games, because, I mean, he's just so consistent, and so is that offense. Let's move on, Brad, to a guy that you and I have debated heavily this offseason, so I can only imagine where this one is going, but Aaron Rodgers in his final year in the NFL with the Pittsburgh Steelers, it is as low as I never thought I'd see this number for Aaron Rodgers. 20.5 touchdowns is the total this year. Brad, do you think Rodgers hits 20, or are you going under?
1: I think Old Man River is not a raging body of water. I think he is a serene stream. So again, I will live in the land down under on A-Rod at 20.5 passing touchdowns. I guess Minute Work is on break. It's a plus money, plus 100. There they are. They clocked in. Again, they put the Vegemite down. And they're finally picking up their instruments and do what they're supposed to do. Plus 100. So a little, again, baby seduced by the juice on that under with A-Rod. Look, he's a 40-something quarterback. He, you know, could be susceptible to injury. That is always a downside. Between the years, he is still encyclopedic. One of the smartest quarterbacks I've ever played the game, and still just excelling in that area. You know, can the body to match? He's still got decent zip on the overall fastball. My concerns are this. He was number 21 in adjusted completion percentage last year, number 22 in deep ball completion percentage. Yes, he was still number 8 in red zone completion percentage, but they may lean on the 1-2 punch of Rico Areta Dowdle and Jalen Warren on the ground this year. And the strength of schedule is the 7th hardest for a fantasy quarterback. Put all together, man, I think it's like 20 on the dot, maybe 19 passing touchdowns. That is it. It is Aaron Rodgers, the game manager at this point in his career. Oh, a PCA leadoff home run.
0: Nice. Can't keep the Cubs excitement to yourself. I was like, whoa, what happened? What happened? But I know, look, I know, hey, north side versus south side. Big week in Chicago. Big week in the Windy City, especially for two teams. White Sox at the top of the division, crushing it, coming off a sweep of the Tigers. Cubbies trying to stay in the thick of things in the NL Central. 5 back of the Brewers. So yeah, Pete Crow Armstrong also trying to win National League MVP. Home run to begin the game in Wrigleyville, or at least begin the Cubs' offensive game. So nice. That was big. Yeah, look, I brought out the sledgehammer the last time we talked about Aaron Rodgers. I'm not going to call for it again. I was a madman. I went nuts. My entire face turned red. But I think you're nuts. I think he's going over. 24 touchdowns last year. Aaron Rodgers has never played a full, or at least 15 games in his career and gone under 20.5 touchdowns. I think he's going over. I know they got to get rid of the ball quickly, but I think them bringing in Michael Pittman to help alongside DK Metcalf, we know how good of a pass-catching running back Jalen Warren can be. And I love me some Darnell Washington, so I'm going over again on Rodgers. Final one here, Brad. You want to talk about Jordan Love or Cam Ward?
1: No, let's talk about your boy Jordan Love. Cam Ward has got to prove it to me right now, but you kind of know where I'm going with my answer there, although that number is really low at 18.5. So give me the line on Jordan Love. Oh, and another home run! Back-to-back Jacks! Sit down, White Sox!
0: All right, Jordan Love, the number on Jordan Love is 24.5, Brad. Last year, Jordan Love threw for 23. Now, remember, he's missed a couple games each of the last 2 years. Missed two games last season, missed two games in 2024, 23 touchdowns last year, 25 the year before that, 32 in his first full season in 2023. What do you think, Jordan Love over or under 24.5?
1: Under 24.5. I know you're going to go way over. You might say hello to our little friend. Look, I know he was number 9 in just completion percentage last season. Respectable number 11 in red zone completion percentage, but only mailed the pack number 15 in total red zone attempts. He's got to get on the same page with Matthew Golden. Looks like Golden's going to be lined up with Christian Watts a lot of two wide receiver sets. So they got a ton of speed on the outside. We're going to see what version of Tucker Kraft's going to be when he returns to the lineup. And that's no guarantee he's going to be out there in week one. Not the greatest strength of schedule at number 19 in terms of easiest. So you're talking about the 13th hardest in all of the NFL. Mike Lay's kind of projected for 25, so he's got him barely over. Oh, maybe my Bears bias is bleeding through. 24. That's it for Jordan Love. this season in northern Wisconsin. Pat, go ahead and say he's got to throw 50,000.
0: He's going to throw for at least 30, and maybe not. He might throw for 40 because I think he's going to win the MVP. So I would say, I would say Patty won, Patty needs, but we've got to get to break because we got Mike Haas joining us next. So yeah, over for Jordan Love. And look, I mean, it's hard to predict injuries in the NFL, anybody, let alone quarterbacks. So again, he plays full 17-game season. He's going over it. But even if he misses two games, he plays 15 games again this year, he's still going way over. I think Jordan Love is going to have a monster, monster season. 310-840-4910. All right, when we come back, we're going to talk to the voice of the New Orleans Saints. Mike Haas joins us next. He's Brett Evans. I'm Pat Boyle. This is BetMGM Tonight on Westwood One Sports.
2: Deshaun Watson outdueled Shedeur Sanders in the Browns preseason opener. Can Sanders make up ground when he gets the start Saturday against Buffalo? Westwood One Sports.
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15: Micah Parsons suffered a torn ACL on December 14th. He had surgery on December 29th, which also included a meniscus cleanup. With a strict 9-month recovery timeline, the expectation has always been for Micah to miss some games to start the 2026 season. But for him, longevity is the top priority.
17: Doc put it the best way like this. He was like, because of who you are, you're going to feel good. But we got to control you from feeling too good. Sometimes you just got to lose the battle so you can win the war. You know, so that's how long this process is. Every month, you're going to get a little bit better. Every day, you're going to get a little bit better. It's not one of them things where it's like, I'm going to be feeling terrible for months at a time. Every day, you're going to get stronger, and you're going to feel yourself getting stronger. And sometimes people are like, man, I feel like I can do a little bit more, but you got to press the brake. You know what I mean? Make sure we're not moving too fast. Like I said, the goal for me is to complete the season and playoffs, pushing towards the championship. The goal isn't for me to go out there and re-hurt myself, trying to force myself to be back in the first few games.
15: The Packers were 9-3-1 at the time Micah got hurt last season. Then they went 0-5 without him. We'll see how they fare without him to start 2026. That's today's training camp report. I'm Marcus Eversall from The Fan.
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14: 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Back now.
0: All righty, welcome on back to BetMGM tonight. Westwood One Sports. He's Brad Evans, I'm Pat Boyle. We're going to get back to your phone calls here in just a bit at 310-840-4910. But we go to the guest line now. We talked a lot of NFC South last hour. Talked a lot of New Orleans Saints. And who better to talk to than the play-by-play voice of the New Orleans Saints, Mike Haas, who joins us now from WWL Radio. Exciting 2026 season coming up from New Orleans. A lot of folks excited to think that the Saints are going to take a big step forward. Mike, it's Brad and Pat. Thanks so much for joining us, man. How you doing?
23: No problem. I'm doing well. Just wheels down here in Los Angeles for a week here with two joint practices and a preseason game. So, yeah, it's been, you know, we had a joint practice last week, preseason game. It's five events in 10 days. And I've been around this game a long time. I don't know that I've ever seen that. So we'll see what comes of it. Certainly the biggest news of the day would be in Jordan Tyson.
0: Yeah, and I know we're going to get to that. By the way, that's got to be good, right? That they flew out with the team on Monday, basically a week ahead of that joint that preseason game. I would say it's a damn shame that the football offseason isn't in like the dead of winter, because I can imagine spending a whole week in LA in like January would be nice. I don't know if it beats NOLA in August, Mike, but either way, that's pretty exciting to be in LA for the whole week.
23: Well, the joint practices or it changes everything. If you didn't have the joint practices and you just had the game, we'd probably come up Thursday or Friday. But the joint practices changed everything. And, yeah, when I left New Orleans this morning, we had a heat index of 113 to 115. I mean, dangerous, life-threatening heat indexes. And I landed here, and I felt bad, but I did it anyway. And I texted my wife that it was 71 degrees. I apologize, but, yeah, it's but they've been here. They've been in California the last 2 years, where they spent time a month, 2 years ago, 10 days last year. So this is part of their routine, and you get a lot done. You just get a lot done, and they got two joint practices, and so they got work to do.
0: My gosh, a heat index of 115. Oh, brutal. No, thoughts and prayers. Yeah, Mike, first preseason game in the books for the Saints, 24-20 loss to the Jags at the Superdome. Saints looked awesome, though, in the first half, leading 20-6 at the break. Not many starters, if at all, played, but a handful of very meaningful players on this roster did. Overall, what were your biggest takeaways from Saturday evening?
23: Well, like you're right, it was really good early and really good in the middle and then kind of good at the end. But in between, a lot of questions. To me, the takeaways are Zach Wilson, Berrien Brown, Trey Palmer, who, you know, when we're talking about these wide receivers, Bub Means, you know, we haven't seen a lot of because of his injury situation. As we were looking at these guys on Saturday, Means, Brown, Trey Palmer, Cropper, Austin, all that group, we were thinking, all right, well, this is going to be a big battle for the number four spot. And then, because we thought Jordan might linger into the maybe regular season. So now everything kind of changes. And so you're really looking, it was a pretty deep wide receiver room. You know, yeah, you're right. No starters played. We don't know the situation with Audric Estime, because the Saints practiced today, but there was no availability. And also their second round pick, Kristen Miller. So you learned today that your starting number one draft pick is going to be out for 2 months. So that's probably week five. And we don't know about their number two pick, Kristen Miller. He hurt his shoulder. So it's just overall, it was positive. I think Zach Wilson really kind of, you know, opened some eyes, and some of these wide receivers who maybe you weren't thinking about too much in that four and five role just moved up a notch. And so they got a lot of football to play before September 13th, and injuries have been an issue across the league. But, man, you just can't – you're going into a stretch right now where, you know, you play your starters like they did in these joints, and you don't play them in the preseason game. But, man, it can get costly quickly.
1: Yeah, no question about it. Mike, let's talk about that injury and Jordan Tyson, who's going to miss the first 2 months of the year, or actually not the actual regular season, maybe the first 5 weeks, as you said, or maybe the first 4 weeks, you know, with that hamstring setback. You know, reports over the weekend had surfaced that he was seeking multiple opinions, and he knew that was an extremely ominous sign. And of course, we got the news that came down today. So in your opinion, who has really got to step up in his absence, the first four games of the regular season for the fleur-de-lis at Detroit, at Baltimore, Las Vegas at home, and Atlanta at home as well? Is it Devon Valey? Is he got to be the hero? Somebody else? What are your thoughts of who's got to rise to the occasion with Jordan Tyson out?
23: Yeah, I mean, I think first we have, because of the hope that Tyler Shuck gave this team in the second half, you know, to me, I want no pressure on it. I want Tyler to give the ball to Travis Etienne and Alvin Kamara and hopefully get Kendre Miller and everything. But this needs to be a running football team. If we're going to put everything on the shoulders of Tyler Shuck and young wide receivers, then that's not what this team needs to do. They need to figure out a way to run the ball. They were 31st, 3.7 yards a carry. I don't care if you do that. I don't really care what the next question is. Because if you can't run the ball, you're putting too much pressure on your pass game. So you're still going to have Chris Olave. You're going to have Vele. And then it becomes, and I really think Bryce Lance, who's a little banged up, didn't play. But Barry and Brown's been unbelievably impressive from a wide receiver standpoint when we thought really just kind of a return specialist. Trey Palmer, whom they got, he's a local kid they got from Tampa Bay. He's only got four touchdowns, but two of them came against New Orleans. And he played really well. And it is a deep race. I think in their top four, Vele, Palmer, Olave, Means, Barry and Brown, you got Kevin Austin, a guy who's played before. So I feel like they're going to be okay. I just don't want it to be like, it's like, I think that position is important, but I felt like they got way better at the running back position and at tight end. The tight end position was not a weapon last year. It was a room, but it wasn't a weapon. And bringing in Travis Etienne and bringing back Alvin, because, you know, that's an awesome situation. Because we had Kendre Miller and Devin Neal, running backs, when they were talking about bringing back Alvin, they were like, well, we don't need Alvin, but look who we got. I go, well, that's the running back room in May. Let me see the running back room in September, because Miller and Neal have had injury problems, and here we are. So I think Alvin coming back, but to me, you get Oscar Delp, Zaire Mitchell-Payton, Juwan Johnson, Matavile, the tight end. That tight end room is going to be, to me, where the slack gets picked up. Not so much in who's the fifth wide receiver until Jordan comes back, or the fourth running back and tight end. Way more key to me in this offense, and really the hope that is there is from that. It has to come from those positions.
1: Well, Mike, that's a perfect segue because my next question was about Juwan Johnson, one of those potential standout tight ends. I think he's another player who could really benefit in target share due to Tyson's two-month absence. Candidly, the tight end is one of my favorite deep sleepers this season in fantasy football drafts. Educate our audience on what Juwan Johnson brings to the table and possibly how valuable he will be in Kellen Moore's offense.
23: Well, I think what makes him better, first off, he's a former wide receiver turned tight end. So he's 6'4", 245, but he's a wide receiver. So he has moves that other tight ends don't have. But he's kind of been on an island. They haven't had a lot of guys around him. And so, that's the way this offense has been. If he can, all right, we'll take care of Alvin. We'll take care of Olave. We'll take care of Juwan. We're good. But now you bring in Noah Fant, UFA from Cincinnati. You know, he's got experience. Zaire Mitchell-Payton from Baltimore. Malik Imadovar, who they drafted last year. Then you draft a tight end in the third round, which for the Saints, that's massive. And so I think it's the people around Juwan. Juwan's phenomenal. I think for the first time, we will see seam routes with the tight end. What used to be just Drew to Jimmy Graham, Drew to any tight end. We didn't see that for a long time. We didn't see back shoulders. I think that room, Juwan will not have to face as much pressure as he has because he's got Noah Fant and Delp and Payton. They'll probably, because of the situation, Jordan could go on IR and now you might keep four tight ends. But Juwan, to me, he only had three touchdowns last year, but he had almost 900 yards receptions, and that's a guy who's being doubled because he's the only guy out there. So the room itself so much better, which in my world will make Juwan so much better. He's Tyler's. I think Tyler could wake up in the middle of the night, look to the left of the room, and find Juwan Johnson. He knows where Juwan is going to be. He's his escape valve. And they had some huge pickups last year and great connections. They spent the offseason together with the wide receivers and tight ends. So, preseason is preseason. None of these guys were talking about play on Saturday. So it's a better room, and Juwan's going to be better because of the people around him.
1: Nice.
0: We're talking to Mike Haas here on BetMGM tonight, Westwood One Sports. Mike is the Saints play-by-play voice on WWL Radio. You can find him on Twitter at MikeHaas.com, C-O-M-M. Again, that is on Twitter. He's Brett Evans. I'm Pat Boyle. We're talking all things New Orleans Saints. Mentioning the tight end room here, and I know he was a hybrid player, but, kind of played most of his time at tight end the last couple of years. Did you want to see Taysom Hill back for another year, Mike? Did the two sides ever get close to a one final reunion, or was that never really in the cards?
23: I don't feel like it was. Taysom's the most amazing person, from BYU. Green Bay waived him in 2017, and Packer fans are still pissed. 2017, they waived Taysom Hill. Right? They're still mad. He's just a guy that goes, hey, which wall do you want me to run through? But his body has been through a lot. And, he had a birthday. What is today? His birthday's August 23rd. And so, I think if anybody picks him up, it's going to be Sean. His body just is it's broken down. So I don't think it really was ever, and they probably talked about it, but I don't think it was really ever got to a serious point because he wasn't the decoy that he once was. He did play tight end, but he could still throw it. He still ran QB power, but he really wasn't as effective, and he wasn't the decoy that he once was. But he played so many things. He was your protector on punt. He was everything. So you had to replace him with like six guys on the roster who were going to play where Taysom was. But no, he's a great guy and did a lot for this franchise. I just don't think that they, not like a Cam and an Alvin where it was, hey, one more for the road, one more for the team. I don't feel that was the situation with Taysom.
0: Mike, I don't want to put you in a tough spot, but just going back here to Jordan Tyson with the injury news being the big news of the day and that he's going to miss, expected to miss at least 2 months, do you think taking Jordan Tyson was maybe too big of a risk? Again, he had a pretty long list of injuries throughout his college career, And reportedly, it was something that kind of popped up before the draft that Jordan Tyson was managing. So do you think that was maybe too big of a risk, especially at number 8 overall?
23: Yeah, that's, you know, there's two sides of that fence, baby, and there ain't nobody in the middle. The people who said you should never have drafted him, he's too injury prone, are going, I told you so. And the people who didn't, you know, we had 10 practices where he was outstanding, right? You're right. He had something that popped up in the offseason. They used him a little in the first day of rookie minicamp. Then we didn't see him. So he's had 2 months off really since that point. So I don't know. I didn't see the injury. I was watching defense with Jacksonville. And so, but the people who saw it said it was like nothing, right? It was nothing. His knee kind of, he got his toe caught. Now, Kellen initially said it's not in relation to the college injury and the injuries he's had, but it's just, it's a problem. These guys are Maseratis. They're fine-tuned, just, you know, machines. But there's, I don't know. I hope not. I hope it's not a continual problem. But it's been a problem, right? It was a problem pre-draft. It came up in training camp, and here we are. So you hope he can fight a way through it. But yeah, there's no middle of the fence on this. You either are pro Jordan Tyson. He's an amazing talent, and you know, without the injuries, would have gone probably top 5. And or you're on the other side of the fence, going, you never should have taken this guy. And so time will tell. I hope the naysayers are wrong.
1: Yeah, and Pat and I both believe they will be eventually, because that guy is just exceptional, especially in red zone situations. Mike, you already touched on this a little bit. Let's dig a little bit deeper into the backfield. Alvin Kamara's back with the franchise, but he's sure to take a backseat to Travis Etienne, the artist formerly known as Travis Etienne, for those listeners unaware of the proper pronunciation of his last name. How do you sense the split between Etienne and also Kamara this season? Is it going to be 80-20 in favor of Etienne over Kamara, or is there a possibility that you're going to see both these guys on the field at the same time? So I'm just curious how Kellen Moore plans on using these two, whether in similar, you know, packages or just in separate instances.
23: I think it's Travis's. I think 80-20 is too much. It's Travis's backfield, and Alvin knows that. He re-signed knowing his role would be different, just like Cam. What Travis brings is explosiveness that this team has not had, right? So since he came into the league, he's had 23 explosive runs, and that was in 2022. He came in late, 23 explosive runs. His average explosive run is 40 yards. The Saints as a team since 2022 have had 23 explosive runs. So that's what they needed. They need somebody who can pop one for 40, 50, 60, and they haven't had that. They've had, you know, pop one. I got, you know, Audric Estime had the longest run of a running back last year. It was 32 yards. So I think you'll see them in the backfield together some. I think Kellen will look at who's got the hot hand. Alvin's a great receiver, but you know, the screen pass that kind of made him so dominant during the years, when again, if that's all you got to take away, because there really wasn't a whole lot else back there, it's much easier. But now if they're both back there, you're in a pony situation, pro set, one goes one way, one goes the other. You got problems. Now they're both good blockers, but I, you know, to me, that's why you bring Alvin back, because you got Kendre Miller, who's a third round pick, who's got a back injury. Devin Neal was a sixth round pick last year, you know, who just haven't been, you know, Kendre especially haven't been reliable enough. So I think you're going to see them both. I think maybe more 60-40, 70-65, you know, 35, something like that. And then, Alvin said, he feeds off of a running back, like a Mark Ingram. He's never really had that, right? He had to feed off like Mike Thomas. He's never had a guy in the backfield since Mark Ingram. So I think this backfield is unbelievable. I like Audric Estime if he can be healthy, but they need him. And they went on the field yesterday, you know, Saturday, with Estime, Ty Chandler, and C.J. Donaldson, and then Estime got hurt. So I think just the ability with HN in the backfield to pop one. By the way, of the 20 three that the Saints had since 22. I think Taysom has like seven of them, right? And, you know, most of the guys aren't on the roster anymore. So I think you'll see a both, but it's Travis's backfield. But the main Alvin comes in, breaks two or three for 20, you're going to see more Alvin, who might be more of a hot hand kind of thing.
0: We're talking to Mike Haas for another 2-3 minutes here on BetMGM tonight, the radio play-by-play voice for the New Orleans Saints on WWL Radio, talking all things Saints here for another 2 or 3 minutes. Mike, do you think Tyler Shuck takes a big step forward in year two? Obviously, all Saints fans are hoping to see that. So if you think that big step forward is coming, what would be the biggest reasoning for expecting that?
23: I think just overall command of the offense. At this point last year, so we were counting passes, counting completions. He and Spencer Rattler, 6 of 8. Oh, he was 7 of 9 today. You know, is that daily grind of battling for the starting position? That's exactly where we were a year ago, right now. And so, but this offseason, they went to San Diego with the wide receivers, practiced at Tulane, worked out with Drew. He was the guy from minute one. And so to me, that's half the battle right there. You feel it on the field. He's rolling out. He's pointing. He's directing traffic. You know, he's mature enough from an age standpoint. So, but it's been his team. He knows these guys now. He didn't know them last year. He spent time with them in the off season. So that's one reason. To me, his ability to run, and I'm not a huge fan of a running quarterback, but if you're going to run the read option, the Saints have had no threat at read option since, I don't know, 26, 2005. I don't know. Drew didn't run read option, right? So Tyler could really run and he could pull it. He can pull it down and run. He, you know, his rushing touchdowns. You know, he had 3 rushing touchdowns. So it's just having that threat. That's point two. So the threat of read option. He's got better command, and quite frankly, his percentage throwing the ball, he was 68%. He had 6 picks, and people go, oh, he had 6 picks. Go look at the 6 picks. 2 of them were fourth quarter. Game was over. It was a Hail Mary. You weren't going to win the game anyway. 2 of them were complete miscommunications, which may have been the wide receiver's fault. One was the defensive back took it away from Chris Olave. It was like 5 of those interceptions could have easily been won. And so I think he's smart with the football, the read option, his ability to run, and just his overall command. So I'm not looking for massive steps in time. Do what you did last year. If you keep doing that and hand the ball off to Travis Etienne and Alvin Kamara and throw it to, you know, Oscar Delp and Juwan Johnson. I want to take the last year in those games that he won, 4 of the last 5, 4 in a row, he was throwing to guys who are no longer in the league. His backfield are guys that are not on this team anymore, except for Audric Estime. He had a backup offensive line. In the week 18, he had 4 wide receivers. He had nobody, and they won 4 of their final 5. So just do what you did last year. I'm not looking for massive jumps. Keep the offensive line healthy, which everybody says that. It's not easy to do. He's got more weapons at wide receiver, more weapons at running back, more weapons at tight end. So just be Tyler. Tyler's good enough for me right now.
0: That's good stuff. Great stuff. Mike, we appreciate your time so much, man. Thanks so much for joining us. Enjoy the week in Los Angeles and not a 115-degree heat index in New Orleans. But I know you can't wait to be back in the Big Easy in the Superdome soon for the home opener. So we appreciate the time so much, and I hope to catch up with you soon.
23: Anytime, fellas. You know, but yet, I will say the Superdome home opener, September 27th. We are on the road for 2 preseason games. Start the season on the road. September 27th is our first home game. What? So yeah, I'm looking forward to it. But we got a little ways in between.
1: Thanks, Mike. Right.
0: Plenty of exciting football, though. Yeah, plenty of exciting football either way. Appreciate it. There it is. Mike Haas, the radio play-by-play voice for the New Orleans Saints. All right, we got to grab a break here. 310-840-4910. We'll get you caught up on everything going on tonight in baseball when we return. He's Brad Evans. I'm Pat Boyle. This is BetMGM Tonight on Westwood One Sports.
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16: 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He's Brad Evans and I'm Pat Boyle. And the phone number to join the show, 310-840-4910. Baseball update, our segment, Let's Go Streaking. We are a perfect 3-for-3 already. All we got left is our pair of Dodgers hitters. I got Shohei Ohtani. They just did start at Coors Field in Colorado, and Shohei did ground out his first at-bat. And then who's got Max Muncy? Our guy Zach filling in for Brandon Combs has Max Muncy. But Brad, Nico Hoerner already got you a knock.

0: See, Bobby Witt already got you a knock. And for Lee, Jack Caglione already got him a knock. So the boys are looking good for a chance to go 5 out of 5 with our Let's Go Streaking picks. Speaking of Nico Horner and your Cubbies, Brad, what's going on the north side of Chicago? You got the Chicago Battle, White Sox Cubbies, plenty of playoff implications. What's the latest?
1: Well, the game started off with a bang as the Cubs, first man up, first pitch for Chicago, Gonzo. That was PCA, solo shot. Then Seiya Suzuki, back-to-back jacks. He went yard. So the Cubs still up 2-0 right now, though Alex Bregman just doubled. One out, bottom of third, E and a half up, 1-1 count against the struggling Luis Castillo. So go Cubs, go.
0: Yes, sir. So there you go. Cubbies up 2-0. Red Sox crushing the Diamondbacks 7-0. And the big news, we're going to touch on it a little bit later on in the show, but while we have just about a minute here now, that was a potential trade link up, the Red Sox and the Diamondbacks. Boston was reportedly going to make an offer for Ketel Marte. Bob Nightingale saying, part of the reason why. How about this news that just came down within the last 30 minutes? The Diamondbacks placed Ketel Marte on the restricted list after the infielder failed to show up for tonight's game against Boston. Diamondbacks have not given a reason for the move after delaying posting their starting lineup until about 15 minutes before first pitch. I think all we know is that physically he is okay. This could be the end of Ketel Marte's time in the desert, Brad, and this does not sound great.
1: Now, and the timing's terrible because Arizona right now in the hunt for the wild card spot, they're only a game out. And Ketel Marte was batting cleanup tonight. It's going to be the starting DH, absolutely key bat in that starting lineup. Just was a no-show to work. We don't know the reason why. We don't know the motivation. Is he disgruntled? Is he not feeling well? Did he go out and party last night? He's like, I'm just not going in. I'm not going to call sick. I'm just not going to show up. Like, what's going on, Marte?
0: Yeah.
1: This is madness, and it's terrible timing, to say the least.
0: And we know that his late mother has played a factor in some of his on-field turmoils and times of battling mental health that we've seen. So this is a developing story. But, Brad, we got to bid you adieu, brother. Solo portion coming up next. BetMGM tonight.
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0: 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Fun show so far. It has flown by. Huge thanks to Mike Haas, the play-by-play voice of the New Orleans Saints, for joining us. You can go back on the Odyssey app and check that out after the show ends. 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And if you want to get aboard the phone lines, it's 310-840-4910. We talked about it earlier. I've got some more thoughts on it. I think it's right now, for maybe the next day or two, I think it's the biggest story in all of baseball. We still have the pennant, the division races that are going on. We still got the National League MVP race that is going on. Pete Crow Armstrong already has a home run tonight for the Cubbies. Shohei Ohtani batting leadoff at Coors Field. He could have five home runs in the next three games. But right now, the biggest story in all of baseball is Paul Skenes. And I think the Pittsburgh Pirates should shut Paul Skenes down for the rest of the season to prioritize his health and to prioritize their future endeavors, whether they plan on keeping him on the roster for the foreseeable future and giving him a big fat contract extension, or if they ultimately plan on trading him, because let's not forget, Bob Nutting is your owner. And whether there's a salary cap coming to baseball or not, that's still maybe a couple years down the road for a potential Paul Skenes extension and if he's going to be in the Pirates for the rest of his career or not. But either way, for the immediate future of his health and your franchise's health, the Pirates should shut Paul Skenes down for the rest of the year. 310-840-4910. Now, I'm sure you've heard by now, even if you've only casually paid attention to baseball this year outside of your own team, I'm sure you've heard by now the dip in velocity for Paul Skenes, the struggles that he has endured this season. I mean, and look, and for any pitcher in baseball that's not named Paul Skenes or Tarek Skubal, having an ERA of 3.88, that's not bad. But when you're Paul Skenes and you were the National League Rookie of the Year in 2024, and then you were the Cy Young Award winner last year, yeah, your ERA jumping nearly two full points, yeah, that's kind of a warning sign. That's kind of a red flag. But it's not just the fact that he hasn't been that great this year with his stuff and his command. It's the fact that Paul Skenes doesn't have his fireball. And again, that's become pretty apparent throughout this season. And in his last start, which was like really the wake-up call for anybody that was dismissing Paul Skenes' drop in velocity as, oh, no, it's not a big deal, it's just a little bit of fatigue. No, no, no. Paul Skenes failed to touch 97 miles an hour in his last start last week. And the average fastball velo, which was just over 96, was the lowest of his entire career. It's been a very gradual decrease in the fastball velocity. Now, again, averaging over 96 miles an hour for the entire start, again, that's something that 99% of starting pitchers would want to have. That's a problem they'd want to have. Well, Paul Skenes, whose fastball 2 years ago in his rookie season averaged over 98 miles an hour, and he's routinely hitting triple digits, 101, 102. I mean, that it looks right now like Paul Skenes will never touch 100 miles an hour again in his life. And this isn't like this is a guy that is, you know, that is 27, 28 years old. Paul Skenes is 24 and he's 6'6", 250 pounds. Like, he's built like a tank. More on that in just a bit. At least he looks like he's built like a tank with his jersey on. But last start that Paul Skenes made last week, he threw just 65 pitches against the Miami Marlins. Exited after five innings. And you're thinking, oh, well, Paul Skenes must have gotten rocked, right? Nope. Five innings, five hits, one earned run allowed. It was a solo home run. One walk, four strikeouts. Now, again, the strikeout numbers are a bit alarming because of the fastball velo, but still, not like he pitched bad or poorly. But he left the game after five innings. It was a 2-0 game. They lost 2-0. He was at 65 pitches. Paul Skenes threw 93 pitches the start before that. 100 pitches at least in the three starts before that. He was throwing 100 pitches in almost every single start in the month of June. Well, after the game last Tuesday against the Marlins, and I even gave him a little bit more credit. Excuse me. That fastball average velo last Tuesday against the Marlins was 95.7. So it's, again, that's pretty alarming. And Pirates manager Don Kelly saying wasn't injury related. Just thought it was for the betterment of the team. Okay. And then the news yesterday that the Pirates will move Paul Skenes' next scheduled start back 3 days. Not a day, not two, 3 days. That's more than half the time you would spend between starts. They've moved him back 3 days. He was supposed to pitch yesterday against the Red Sox. Paul Skenes is now not going to pitch until Wednesday. And Don Kelly again stressed that the move was not injury related. And Paul Skeen said, quote, ultimately it was Donnie's decision. But we had talked about it. And like I said, after the last start, I'll have his back on whatever that is. I don't necessarily disagree with the decision either. That's the eye opener right there. I don't necessarily disagree with the decision either. Paul Skeens is screaming out for help. He's crying out for help. He's telling you, me, and everybody, I don't have it right now. I don't have it. Again, if there was even the slightest bit of injury to Paul Skeens, he would have been shut down already. He would have flexor strain, forearm strain, inflammation, shoulder pain. So nothing. There's no injury. He's not hurt. In terms of his health, from what the Pirates have told us, he's 100%. And why at this point would they continue to lie about it if there was? I mean, they would put him on the IL. They would scratch him from the start. They pulled him after five innings. Wasn't hurt. They pushed his start back 3 days. I mean, so if they're lying, if they're just not being truthful or not being open about a potential injury, he would just be scratched from the start. He wouldn't be pushed back. So I don't think he's hurt. I think this is Paul Skeens is just gassed. I think he's fatigued. I think his season needs to end before he does pitch compromised, tries to get that velo up to 97, 98, 99, and then hurts himself. Or he's overworking himself because he's physically tired, and that's when an injury happens. I mean, because again, even at the top levels of professional baseball, no matter what it is, when you're tired, that's when injuries could happen. Again, you're not using your legs as much. You're overcompensating by using your arm. Bang, that's when you get a little flexor strain. That's when you maybe get a little bit of a tear there. A little bit of a tear would be the worst possible thing imaginable right now. Like the worst case scenario for the Pirates is not that they miss the playoffs. I mean, they're 6.5 games back of the final wild card spot. The worst case scenario is what is becoming a season that started out with some optimism and some hope, and now it looks like they're going to miss the playoffs. The only thing that can make this worse is then if Paul Skeens goes out, picks up an injury again, rest in peace to the late, great Tommy John. God forbid Paul Skeens needs Tommy John surgery or has to go under the knife because he's pitching fatigued, he's pitching compromised, he's pitching physically exhausted and picks up an injury, and now you lose him for the entirety of 2027. Whether or not you think there's going to be a baseball season or a lockout or we might miss 40 games or 80, it does not matter. As of now, there is baseball in 2027. The only thing that can make this worse is if the Pirates have to have Paul Skeens on the shelf for 2027, no matter how many freaking games we're playing. Shut him down. Let's be real. Are the Pirates making the playoffs? No. No. And I know that that might be a tough pill to swallow for Pirates fans. And that's why, look, if I'm Ben Charrington, the GM, who, by the way, I don't know what kind of PR spin is he trying to put on, you know, saying, oh, I think Paul Skeens has had an excellent season. Come on. Ooh. What do you think? Look, Bob Nutting, the owner, might treat the fans like idiots at times. Pirates fans, like, come on, stop. Pirates fans are not stupid. Baseball fans are not stupid. Paul Skeens was utterly dominant, nearly untouchable for his first two seasons in his big league career. His ERA has jumped 2 points, and his fastball velo is down over 2 miles an hour on average. Don't tell you and me that he's having an excellent season. Get lost. But I know it's probably a tough pill to swallow right now for Ben Charrington, who he probably is when there's no mics in front of his face and the door is closed in his office. He's probably freaking out. He is probably scratching and clawing, ripping his hair out of his head. He's probably leaving claw marks in his desk, figuring out what the hell has happened to my ace. What the hell has happened to my $500 million potential investment of a starting pitcher? Because nobody knows what's wrong, other than everything that's presenting itself. So really, the Pirates, they're just risking injury at this point. Why are you pushing his start back 3 days? Just shut him down for the rest of the year. I mean, at most, he's scheduled to make, what, another 7 starts? Even if you win all 7 of Paul Skeens' starts, are the Pirates making the playoffs? Probably not. Almost certainly not. I mean, you're 16.5 games back in the division. You're 6.5 back of the last spot in the wild card where there's like 5 teams ahead of you. That's one thing if you have to catch one team. The Pirates have to jump over like 6 teams. They're done. It's toast. Most years, Pirates baseball the last few years, the season's over by July 1st. You made it to the middle of August with a little bit of hope left. Barely, a glimmer. Shut Paul Skeens down for the rest of the season. I wouldn't even let him start on Wednesday, but if he does against the Tigers, that should be his final start of the season. And again, even then, I think it's too much. I wouldn't let him go out there on the mound. Where he's hearing all the noise. He knows the critics are out. He hears everybody talking about his fastball. He sees people now making fun of him and criticizing him, saying he needs to get in better shape for his pictures with Livy Dunn on Miami Beach the day after that start. Paul Skeens says, oh, I'll prove it to these people. I'll show them. I'll show them. I still got 98, 99. Using all of his arm. Picks up an injury. That's the worst thing that could happen. I wouldn't even let him pitch on Wednesday. Shut him down now. 310-840-4910. And here's the other thing. So that picture that surfaces. He pitches Tuesday night in Miami. They lose to the Marlins again. He exits after five innings with just 65 pitches. Wednesday afternoon, they spot him and Livy Dunn, his girlfriend, the all-American gymnast, LSU, and she's, millions of followers on social media. I couldn't even tell you if Livy Dunn's still not doing gymnastic, I couldn't tell you what she does, but, she's made more money in her lifetime than I'll ever make in mine, and she's absolutely gorgeous, so, yeah. They've been together for about a year, at least, if not longer. They're a power couple. They're on the beach in Miami on Wednesday. And that has become just as loud as the noise of Paul Skeens' play and his pitching this year. And we're going to get to why he might be fatigued, why his performance might be suffering. But for anybody that looked at that picture of Paul Skeens and Livy Dunn and criticized Paul Skeens for having a dad bod. And if you're watching the show live on YouTube or on Twitter right now, you could see the picture. I mean, yeah, he's got a gut. He's got a dad bod gut. Other than that, he's a specimen. So he's got a bit of a belly. The guy is 6'6", 250 pounds. And he plays baseball. Do we not remember what Bartolo Colon looked like? What David Ortiz looked like? What several Hall of Fame baseball players, pitchers or hitters, it doesn't matter. What they looked like, and people have the nerve to criticize Paul Skeens, grown men commenting on Paul Skeens. I saw a tweet and it was like, you have Livy Dunn in this picture, and you're deciding instead to focus and comment on what Paul Skeens looks like? That's an interesting take. It's an interesting thing to point out. Again, if Paul Skeens put on some weight here in the last year, who cares? Who cares? Literally, who cares? I think there's a lot of people that are millions of guys that are just jealous that Paul Skeens, for the last 2 years, was the second, if not the best pitcher on the planet, throws gas, and yeah, gets to go home to Livy Dunn. Yeah, the jealousy's real. And for people, that's what he's spending his Wednesday afternoon doing? He's on the beach? Maybe he should be getting better. The day after you pitch, most pitchers will run a flush run and they'll do a bit of a workout, but you're managing all the soreness, you're a little bit of extra continued icing and heating. What, Paul Skeens had to do that for 12 hours straight? He couldn't have an afternoon with his girlfriend? Like, again, some of you people need to get a life, man. Some of you people need to get a freaking life. And I'm probably wrong on the timeline, by the way. Shout out to video producer Monty for pointing out in the show chat. Pretty sure they've been together since college, Monty says. Yeah, they both went to LSU, so yeah, you're probably right. It's not been a year. I feel like they kind of blew up and became like baseball's power couple a year ago. But yeah, they've been together for a while. So again, the velocity is concerning. It's alarming. I would shut him down for the season. I would say on the surface, I don't think his weight, if he's gained some weight, I know there's some people chiming in, like he's definitely put on at least 10 pounds. Again, a lot of the times for a pitcher, that's good. Like, that's not a bad thing. More weight, more mass, more force, What's the equation? Mass times force equals velocity? Mass times acceleration equals velocity? Whatever the hell the equation, you know what it means. He put on 10 pounds. What's the worst thing? He throws harder, probably. But maybe it is the weight gain, not intentional. Maybe it is a lack of dieting. And again, it's baseball, so 99% of the time, I wouldn't even think twice. It wouldn't matter. Who cares? Bartolo Colon was a blimp, and the guy made a freaking 15-year career pitching, looking like that. And he's a legend. Shout out Bartolo Colon. But, I mean, come on. Just take a look at him. Maybe it is because of really poor dieting. Maybe it's because of lack of working out. And again, Major League Baseball pitchers during the season, you don't work out a lot. It's a constant grind of just recovery and rest and recovery and getting ready for your next start. Yeah, you do some light working out, some light lifting weights, but you're not like trying to PR on your squat in June. And so much of it is cardio based. So you're going to gain some weight throughout the season. You're going to lose some muscle throughout the season. That's what you spend all winter and spring training doing, bulking up, putting on mass and muscle, so that when the season starts, it's a six-month freaking grind. You want to stay in shape. You want to have good cardio, but like you're not ripping the weights. You can't, especially not as a pitcher. But I do wonder, maybe Paul Skenes is simply not worked as hard this year. Because, look, I do feel for him, and it is really, really strange how this has happened. You know, people are saying, oh, it's dead arm. I mean, come on, the guy's 24. It's not like he's throwing 250 innings a year. Like, yeah, last year, Skenes threw 187 and two-thirds innings. He made 32 starts. It's not like he's throwing 240 innings. I mean, come on, the days of that are over. He has thrown as many innings this year as he did in his rookie season when he didn't get called up until a couple of weeks into the year. So it shouldn't be anything about the toll on his arm this year. But then again, he did pitch in the World Baseball Classic twice, including in the semifinals against the DR. And so he had to be ramped up in March, whereas you normally you're getting ramped up ramped up at the end of March, early April. He had to be ramped up in the beginning of March. So maybe that extra month, maybe that took a toll on him. But again, he wouldn't be the first starting pitcher to ever pitch in the World Baseball Classic before the year and then pitch the entire season. But maybe that's a factor. Whether that's fair or not, maybe whether that shrouds him from criticism or not, that has to be a factor. Maybe he hasn't been working as hard in between starts on his normal recovery. Maybe he hasn't been taking his diet and his nutrition as seriously as he has the first 2 years. So I don't think he's, again, invisible or invincible from criticism. There's obviously something going on. And you could say to yourself, you know, for a lot of people thinking, well, maybe mental health, maybe he's depressed. Maybe there's other stuff going on in his life right now that he's not talking about and opening up. And there's other people saying, well, he's dating Livy Dunn and he pitches in Major League Baseball. What could possibly be wrong? I think that's a very naive and stupid and immature take. So I don't know. If it is something on the mental health side of things for Paul Skenes, I would hope sooner or later he opens up about it if it's something that is affecting his performance. Because, I mean, look, we're searching. We're grasping for straws as to any reason what the hell is going on with Paul Skenes. And if you're a Pirates fan, it's probably very tough not to think of the worst case scenario that this guy is never going to be as good as he was in his first 2 years. And you thought maybe you would get a decade out of Paul Skenes being the best pitcher in the National League, if not the best pitcher in all of baseball, rewriting some record books, winning championships, or putting the Pirates in position to win championships. I know that sounds like a foreign concept in the last decade plus, but that's what you had in mind when Paul Skenes broke out on the scene when you drafted him just a couple of seasons ago at LSU. And now you're just hoping that he'll ever be as good as he was in the first 2 years, or that he'll even just throw 99 miles an hour again. So I can't tell you what the hell has gone on, But I mean, again, I have zero problem with him being on Miami Beach the day after he started. I have zero problem with the way his body looks. Again, as long as he has not completely started to slack off in terms of how hard he should be working to maintain his excellence. But the Pirates should just shut him down for the rest of the year. At this point, there's really no point to continue to throw him out there every 5 days. The season is over, whether you want to admit it or not. 6.5 of a wild card spot with so many teams ahead of you. It's done. Shut him down for the year. Hope you get a full baseball, a season of baseball in 2027. And look, maybe if you don't, maybe that's not the worst thing. Maybe if there's one positive to look at it from a Pirates fan perspective or from the Pirates front office, it's, hey, an extra 2 months, delayed start to the season wouldn't be the worst thing for Paul Skeens. But he's not hurt. And he's not injured. And there's nothing that we know that's wrong with him. It could just be physical exhaustion. But again, for a guy that's supposed to be in the prime of his career, 24 years old, who's 6'6", 260 pounds, that shouldn't really be an issue right now. Not in your third season in your career. And so maybe they need to get him on a new diet plan or a new workout plan, new in-season recovery plan, so that this doesn't happen in future years. Because if it's happening when he's 24, what's going to happen when he's 30? You know, you can see how you can run with this and think worst case scenario and think that maybe by age 30, Paul Skeens is, I mean, and I wouldn't say the word retired, but, you know, look at the career trajectory Walker Buehler has taken. And that's not a guy that really has had a whole lot of, you know, speculation as to like dead arm and what's been going wrong. So he's had some injuries for sure. I mean, Walker Buehler looked like one of the best pitchers in baseball in year two with the Dodgers, and you know, he'll never get that back, it looks like. And Walker Buehler's 32, and his best season was his second year in the league. Dodgers fans are probably thinking this guy is going to be our ace for a decade. And a couple years later, he's off the team, and now it's like if he's able to finish the season with the ERA under 5, that's a positive. So again, Pirates should shut Paul Skeens down for the year now. 310-840-4910. We'll take a short break. You can hit me up on Twitter at PatBoyle44. We'll get to your phone calls and your texts. 310-840-4910. What do you think about Paul Skeens and what should the Pirates do? We'll get your calls and your texts when we return. We'll get you a scoreboard update. We'll also talk some football because as a Giants fan, what I saw over the weekend, very, very alarming to say the least. I'm Pat Boyle. This is BetMGM Tonight here on Westwood One Sports.
1: Cardinals offense had been a surprise of the preseason, but rookie running back Jeremiah Love is now dealing with a high ankle sprain. Will the number 3 overall pick return to the backfield by Arizona's opener? Westwood One Sports.
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29: Micah Parsons suffered a torn ACL on December 14th. He had surgery on December 29th, which also included a meniscus cleanup. With a strict 9-month recovery timeline, the expectation has always been for Micah to miss some games to start the 2026 season. But for him, longevity is the top priority.
31: Doc put it the best way like this. He was like, because of who you are, you're going to feel good. But we got to control you from feeling too good. Sometimes you just got to lose the battle so you can win the war. You know, so that's how long this process is. Every month, you're going to get a little bit better. Every day, you're going to get a little bit better. It's not one of them things where it's like, I'm going to be feeling terrible for months at a time. Every day, you're going to get stronger, and you're going to feel yourself getting stronger. And sometimes people are like, man, I feel like I can do a little bit more, but you got to press the brake. You know what I mean? Make sure we're not moving too fast. Like I said, the goal for me is to complete the season and playoffs, pushing towards the championship. The goal isn't for me to go out there and re-hurt myself, trying to force myself to be back in the first few games.
29: The Packers were 9-3-1 at the time Micah got hurt last season. Then they went 0-5 without him. We'll see how they fare without him to start 2026. That's today's Training Camp Report. I'm Marcus Eversall from The Fan.
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0: Welcome on back. BetMGM tonight, Westwood One Sports. I'm Pat Boyle. Phone number to join the show, 310-840-4910. Again, that's 310-840-4910. You can also hit me up on Twitter, at PatBoyle44. Let's talk some football, shall we? I'm a New York Giants fan. Over the weekend, you had Kyler Murray's preseason debut for the Minnesota Vikings against my big blue New York Giants, and the Vikings won 13-10. The result of the game really doesn't matter. Kyler Murray, 2 of 3 for 10 yards. He only played a series and then exited. J.J. McCarthy didn't look that good. Pretty uninspiring. 4 of 7, 34 yards. But the main story for me is Jackson Dart, who had to visit the blue medical tent yet again in week 1 of the preseason. Week 1. Where he's in the medical tent already in week 1 of the preseason. I mean, I thought last year was bad. He went to the blue medical tent 6 times in his professional career for concussion evaluations. 5 last year in his rookie season. 5 trips to the medical tent. Missed the game after suffering an actual concussion against the Chicago Bears. And a guy that I think is going to bring the Giants to great, great heights. And I think they can win 10-plus games this year and make the playoffs if Jackson Dart can stay healthy. But I think a lot of football fans, myself included, had a lot of reasons to be concerned about Jaden Daniels' health a year ago for the exact same reasons. A guy that should have learned how to slide, should have been better at sliding, should have avoided more open field hits. And then again, Jaden Daniels got hurt 3 separate times last year, none of which were really because of a lack of sliding or a lack of taking open field hits. The last one, yeah, I mean, he gets crumpled up on that elbow on a play where he was running. But the first 2 times Jaden Daniels got hurt last year were not necessarily because of a lack of sliding or, you know, taking hits in the open field. But again, it goes without saying, the concerns of Jackson Dart staying healthy are right at the top of the concern list for Giants fans and a lot of football fans. And he goes to the medical tent right away. Right away. In the game against the Vikings on Saturday. And probably more alarming was the reasoning why he went to the medical tent. It was because of just a complete whiff of a pass block by Tyrone Tracy. Jackson Dart, early second quarter, gets absolutely leveled. Excuse me, it was the last play of the first quarter. Absolutely leveled by Viking safety Jay Ward. Darts in the shotgun, gets the snap, drops back the pass. Jay Ward comes through unblocked, untouched on a blitz and just destroys him. Hits him right in his waist. Dart goes down. There's no head-to-head contact. And again, I watched the play over and over. It wasn't like his head snapped back onto the field. It looked like a pretty routine sack. Looked pretty routine. Jackson Dart, again, he lay there for a little bit because he literally just got destroyed full speed by a guy running into his ribs. But goes to the medical tent because of concussion, possible concussion. And Jackson Dart had a very headline garnering caption or quote, if you will, when he went to the medical tent or after the game. And Jackson Dart said, I'm paraphrasing, but Jackson Dart essentially said, you know, I understand the rules of the NFL. Here, I'll give you the exact quote. Jackson Dart said, quote, I'm still puzzled by how it feels like every time I get hit, I find my way in there. Said he respected the process of evaluating player injuries, but keeps being sent to the medical tent. Every time he gets hit, he gets called into the blue tent and given a concussion test. Giants brand new head coach John Harbaugh said after the game, he feels like some of Jackson Dart's history played a reason into why they sent him to the medical tent. Like they're picking on him now. Now, let me say this, because CTE is a real thing. Concussions are a real thing. Protecting the health and the livelihood of professional athletes should always be at the top of the game, especially in football, a violent sport by nature where you have full-speed collisions every single play. So I'm not saying the NFL is wrong. I would rather not go back in time and undo the steps and progress that we've made. Checking players for concussions, the independent, the independent neurologist or whatever they call them that sits in the booth, and if they see a player that looks wobbly or woozy or took a big hit, they call them, like, hey, get that player a concussion test, give him to the medical tent. The NFL should never reverse their steps for protecting players' safety. That being said, you watch the play. And if you haven't seen the play, again, in the next commercial break, just go to Twitter and type in Jackson Dart hit. He gets hit in the ribs or hit in the waist. His helmet does not snap and pop back off the turf. I mean, if there was a concussion that happened on that play, I don't know how. Or if there was a reason to check for a concussion, I don't know why. I mean, John Harbaugh literally said it. It feels like his history was the reasoning why they sent him to the medical tent. But that was my number one thing. Like, when my friends are asking me, Pat, how do you think the Giants are going to do? I think they're going to be great. I think they're going to make the playoffs if Jackson Dart stays healthy, learns how to slide, avoids open field hits. This one, not even his fault. And didn't even look like he hit his head in any kind of manner. Goes to the medical tent. So I understand his frustration. Jackson Dart, he says he feels puzzled. Every time he gets hit, he gets sent to the medical tent. I mean, and I'll play the other side of the coin now, where again, I want player safety to always be protected. But like, if that's a real game and Jackson Dart gets sent to the medical tent just because he gets hit hard and nowhere near his head and his head doesn't hit the turf, but the NFL, hey, we got to be safe. Got to send him to the tent. God forbid. And then you pull him off the field for a play, and then Jameis Winston has to go in there and he throws a pick, or the Giants, like the drive stalls. You see how frustrating that can be? So I think I can have the opinion, especially as a Giants fan, that I want player safety to be of the utmost importance from the league. And for a while, the NFL, I mean, again, they didn't do their best part in acknowledging the effects of CTE and what the sport has had on players' brains. But there's been a lot of progress in the last 10 years. So I think I can have that opinion and also at the same time look at that play that Jackson Dart got hit on and be like, well, I mean, how the hell is there, how is there even a possibility for a concussion on that play? That's what the frustrating part is. 310-840-4910. So I have no problem with Jackson Dart's comments. Sure, he needs, and I'll say it again, he needs to learn how to slide. He needs to avoid open field hits. He is not a running back. He is the quarterback of the New York Giants. And as much as I like Jameis Winston, and you know he provides some excitement, the Giants season going nowhere if Jackson Dart can't stay healthy. That being said, he has had a pretty decent start to his NFL career. He is a serviceable second option at the running back position. I wouldn't be surprised if Tyrone Tracy gets cut. I wouldn't be surprised if he doesn't see more than 5 snaps in week 1. And if Cam Scadaboo stays healthy, Tyrone Tracy ain't getting anywhere near 40%, 50% of the snaps. Because the fact that was as routine of a pass block as you possibly could have had, and you whiff on that and you put your quarterback in that much danger, you can't be trusted to be on the field. And that was what John Harbaugh said. First thought when I saw that hit is we need to block better. I mean, you got Giants fans ripping Tyrone Tracy left and right. You nearly got your quarterback put in the freaking hospital. Yeah, you got him put in the medical tent, even though he probably should have been there. You nearly got him put in the hospital. That could have been way worse. Tyrone Tracy, a guy that in his first 2 seasons has run for over 700 yards each of his first 2 years and has got over 250 receiving yards. He's gotten over 1,000 yards from scrimmage each of his first 2 seasons. How do you make that mistake? This is year 3. That's incredible. Incredibly bad. Like, I saw that happen. I was like, get Tyrone Tracy off the team. Now, get him off the team. And he's been pretty good. But you can't be on the field on third downs if that's the type of pass blocking you're going to bring to the table. I mean, holy, he just completely whiffed. Like ole, ole, literally ole'd him. So, I mean, Tyrone Tracy, I don't know if he had to run gases or run stairs for the entirety of practice today or, you know, the rest of this week. But my God, man, you better clean that bleep up. That is unacceptable. Unacceptable. And look, he's not the only one. I mean, running backs coaches, I know that they're teaching how to pass block. So I don't know what the hell that was. How you just completely whiffed that badly on a guy running full speed at you. I mean, you want to get a penalty for chop blocking because you're worried that you can't stop his momentum. You should be strong enough, but two, I don't know. Figure it out. But you got the full Jackson Dart experience because he gets sent to the blue medical tent, comes back one play later, and throws an unbelievable touchdown pass to rookie, former Notre Dame Irish wide receiver Malachi Fields for a touchdown. On a play where Jackson Dart is under pressure because the offensive line couldn't block, rolls out to his left, throws across his body full speed to the back of the end zone on a dime to Malachi Fields for a touchdown pass. So we're literally within a three-play span and within 10 minutes of real time because, again, the first quarter came to an end, the play that he gets crushed. But in about 5 to 10 minutes of real time, you see the worst possible scenario for the Giants season, and then you saw the best possible scenario for the Giants season. And I just hope that this year isn't as much of a roller coaster freaking ride as Saturday was, week one of the preseason, where I got to see Jackson Dart in the medical tent, and then you get to see just an incredible dime of an athletic pass, the passes that he's capable of making. And Tyrone Tracy learn how to freaking block, or John Harbaugh is going to cut his ass. I don't care what you did your first 2 years. And again, I think Jackson Dart had every right to say that he was frustrated for being sent to the medical tent. And again, on a play where it looks like his head doesn't even get made contact with by anything. The ground, Jay Ward, the Viking safety, nobody. So, I mean, man, if that's an indicator of what's to come this Giants season, it's going to be, I'm going to lose all my hair. I'm going to be bald by the end of the year. I mean, I've already got grays coming in. I'm going to be bald. I can't deal with that kind of stress. I can't deal with it. 310-840-4910 is the phone number to join the show. We'll take some more of your calls and texts when we come back. And also, talk some Baltimore Ravens. That was another game that I was keying in on over the weekend. And man, you look at potential X factors for this year. In my opinion, we know how good Lamar Jackson has to be. We know how good Derrick Henry has to be. The X factor for the Ravens 2026 season is neither of those two guys. I'll explain who it is and why when we come back. I'm Pat Boyle. This is BetMGM Tonight on Westwood One Sports.
1: Deshaun Watson outdueled Shedeur Sanders in the Browns preseason opener. Can Sanders make up ground when he gets the start Saturday against Buffalo? Westwood One Sports.
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1: Welcome on back, BetMGM Tonight, Westwood One Sports. I'm Pat Boyle. Coming up at the top of the hour, we'll do Hot or Cold with producer Zach Kroll, who's filling in for Brandon Combs tonight. So we got some Hot or Cold coming. Plenty of more football and baseball discussion on the way. Also in the final hour, college football preseason top 25 reaction. Can't wait for that one. And all of your phone calls and texts, 310-840-4910. You can also hit me up on Twitter, at PatBoyle44. Real quick, let's get you a baseball scoreboard update and an update on Let's Go Streaking. The crew already finished the night. We're 5-for-5, baby. A 5-for-5 banger to kick off the week. It don't get better than that. We play Let's Go Streaking every day in the first hour of the show. Everybody on the crew picks a batter they think will correctly get a hit. I had Shohei Ohtani. Brad had Nico Horner. Monty had Bobby Witt. Our guy Lee in our Westwood One Studios at Jack Caglione, and Zach had Max Muncy, and Muncy finished it off for us. He just obliterated a no doubt home run. Shout out to the YouTube chat for notifying us of that. 461 feet. All five guys got a hit. That was plus 315 odds. If you took all five to get a knock, you're sitting pretty with some extra dough in your BetMGM account. So how about that? And also my streak is up to 5 now. I'm coming for 15. Brad's got the longest streak of the year, 15 in a row, correct picks. I'm coming for it, and I'm also coming for the top record in the competition. I'm breathing down Monty's neck. I'm breathing down Brad's neck. I'm coming, baby. I might not get another one wrong for the rest of the month. What do you think of that, Monty? 310-840-4910. So, yeah, it took the Dodgers a couple innings, but they're now teeing off at Coors Field off of Tomoyuki Sugano. It's 5-0 Dodgers. White Sox, they've crawled their way back against the Cubbies in the Battle of Chicago. It's now 4-3. Cubbies lead in the bottom of the sixth. They actually were trailing the Cubs after a pair of back-to-back jacks to begin the game from Pico Armstrong and Seiya Suzuki. Randall Grichuk hit a three-run shot, and then it took an absolute calamitous play on defense from the White Sox to give the Cubs the lead back. On a little ground ball to third base, two runs scored because of a throwing error by Miguel Vargas. And that's how the Cubs grab the lead back. They lead it 4-3, bottom six. All right, really quickly, I said before the break, I'm not a believer in the Baltimore Ravens this year. I think, honestly, it wouldn't shock me they miss the playoffs again. I think the Bengals are probably going to win the division. That's going to most likely be my official prediction in the next 2 weeks or so when Brad and I pick who's going to win each division. I want to see how the rest of training camp goes, make sure there's no injuries, but I'm sorry. I keep year after year, the Ravens hype train. Oh, the Ravens defense. Oh, Lamar Jackson. Oh, Derrick Henry. Oh, just the two of those guys, Lamar and Derrick Henry. That means the Ravens.

0: is going to win 13 games. I mean, how could you think otherwise? Oh, they got rid of Falele and the bad offensive line. They're going to be great. They lost Tyler Linderbaum. Oh, Nnamdi Madubuike is healthy. Oh, they're going to get, he's going to have 15 sacks. Oh, Roquan Smith is going to look like 2022 Roquan Smith. I believe it when I see it. Believe it when I see it. You got a brand new first-time head coach in here in Jesse Minter. Yeah, he's a defensive whiz with Jim Harbaugh in with the Chargers in Michigan the time before that. I'm not ready to buy into this Ravens hype. You know whose hype I am ready to buy into, though? Because, again, we know Lamar Jackson has to be good, and he's got to stay healthy if the Ravens want to have a chance at the playoffs and, dare I say, Super Bowl. Derrick Henry might be taking a step back, but until he does do that, he is still King Henry. I look at this receiver room. Outside of Zay Flowers, I wasn't all that excited until a couple weeks ago. Because I think the Ravens' X factor this year is going to be Jacoby Lane. And my God, is that hype train picking up steam? Jameson Henley, who's been covering the Ravens for 27 years, said he's never seen a training camp like the one that Jacoby Lane has had. And then what did he do on Saturday in the win over the Eagles in the preseason? Three catches, 38 yards, and a touchdown. Looking like a true stud. So I think Jacoby Lane is going to be the X factor for the Ravens this year. I can't wait to watch him play. Hot or cold's next on BetMGM.
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15: Packers defensive lineman Warren Brinson is entering his second season in Green Bay and showed out during the family night practice because he was just trying to treat it like any other practice.
17: The goal is honestly to try to keep it as close to practice because as practice as possible, you can't let the outside lights and everybody around you get to you. You have to stay tunnel vision, stay focused, and just like sink to your training. Honestly, you can't let the distractions distract you, honestly. Yeah, but it was good.
15: Brinson is trying to take advantage of every opportunity he gets during training camp and beyond.
17: Man, I knew since I came here, like, I could be one of the best, and I was waiting on my time to prove it. And I'm trying to take that step forward to prove that right now. So every time I get to go on the field with the ones, it's my opportunity to prove that I belong there. And I should be out there first snap, first defensive play. And that's my goal. I want to be out there for the first defensive play. That's why I'm playing so hard right now.
15: And Brinson spent part of the offseason training with the same performance coach that works with Yankees superstar Aaron Judge. And Brinson says he could do what Judge does. Maybe.
17: Oh, yeah, but I feel like I can out-hit him, honestly. Like, all I got to do is just learn how to swing a baseball bat. I think I learned how to swing a baseball bat, man. I go yard.
15: That is today's training camp report for Sports Radio 107.5 and 1400 The Fan.
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0: 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Open phone lines for the final hour is how we do it. Anything that you have listened in, we've talked about, you want to jump in on, you got questions, you got takes, you got predictions, we'll take them. 310-840-4910. The first full week of preseason football is in the books, and that could be the running theme if you're looking for a reason to call or text in. Any of your takeaways from this past weekend, week one of the NFL preseason, 310-840-4910. You can also hit me up on Twitter at PatBoyle44, but I don't want to waste any time because we've got some very, very juicy topics to get to here for Hot or Cold. And quick programming note coming up later this hour, I'm going to give you my reactions to the college football top 25. The preseason poll for the AP was released today. Who's higher than they should be? Who is a spoiler? Who is a dark horse? And much, much more. That's coming up later this hour. But we always kick off the final hour with Hot or Cold. So producer Brandon Combs is off tonight and tomorrow. Zach Kroll is filling in. Zach, what's going on, man? How you doing?
1: Pat, doing well. Happy to be here with you. I remember the last time I was filling in, I believe it was like the first day or two of NFL training camp, and we already have the first week of preseason in the book, so time just continues to fly.
0: Yeah. Yes, sir. It flies by, baby. It flies by. I think, again, we are 23 days away from opening night, Patriots-Seahawks, so it's going to be here in a blink.
1: Yep. Week zero of college football will be here before you know it, too. That, I can't wait for that.
0: 12 days. 12 days. That's it.
1: All right. Without further ado, let's start some Hot or Cold. And you closed out last hour talking about Jacoby Lane and just how impressive he has been in Ravens training camp so far. And I do agree with you. Like, I do feel like an underrated storyline or part of Lamar Jackson's career is that he hasn't had ever a true number one wide receiver. I don't know how you feel about Zay Flowers, but I think he's a solid two. If he's your number one, you might have to do better. But Jacoby Lane is very encouraging, and we will start off with Hot or Cold by asking, will Jacoby Lane be the Ravens' second most productive pass catcher as a rookie behind Zay Flowers? We know Mark Andrews is always in the mix. They have Rashad Bateman. They also drafted Elijah Surratt, rookie wide receiver from Indiana, who made some plays for them last year. Will Lane make that impact right away, hot or cold?
0: Hot. Yeah, I mean, absolutely. I just got done waxing poetic about him. You know, again, going off of what Jamison Henley, who's been covering the Ravens for nearly three decades, said about him, about a week ago? That in 27 years of covering the Ravens, I haven't seen anybody have quite the training camp like this from a receiver standpoint. Now, again, you go back, like, who are some of the greatest Ravens receivers in of all time? Derek Mason, Anquan Boldin, Torrey Smith. So, look, no disrespect to those guys, but it's not like you've got Hall of Famers coming out of left and right, you know, oozing out of your mouth, but still, that's for Jamison Henley to say that. Again, he's been covering the team for three decades. I was like, ooh, okay, all right. Everything's Jacoby Lane's dominating. He's making circus catches left and right. I saw a couple of, you know, practice highlights on Twitter. I'm like, okay, all right. I could see it. I wasn't very high on the Ravens, especially their receiving room, because outside of Zay Flowers, you know, like you mentioned, there's not a whole lot to get excited about. And then I watched the preseason game against the Eagles on Saturday, and Jacoby Lane, again, not like he made circus catches, but had a nice, easy catch over the middle for about 15 yards, then made another nice catch, and then a touchdown catch over the middle. He just looks, I mean, he looks explosive. He looks big. He does not look like a rookie. He does not look like a rookie at all. 6'4", 200 pounds, great speed. Last year at USC, had 745 yards and four touchdowns. The year before that, he had 12 touchdowns. That's when he really got put on the map. But, yeah, I mean, not only because I think this kid's going to be great, but also as a negative to the rest of the Ravens pass catchers. I mean, I'm not expecting much out of Rashad Bateman, who took a massive step back last year, only had 224 yards and spent most of the season banged up. You know, Devontae Walker, Tez Walker, as they call him, you know, had some moments. He did have three touchdowns, but also was banged up throughout the year. You mentioned the other rookie, Elijah Surratt, coming over from Indiana. They got LaJonte Wester, and then the tight ends. I'm not expecting a whole lot out of Mark Andrews this year. I think anybody thinking that just because Isaiah Likely's off the team, all of a sudden Mark Andrews is going to revert back to like 2021 when he had 1,300 yards. I think you're mistaken. So, yeah, because I think he's going to be great, and also because I don't think there's a whole lot of competition hot. Jacoby Lane will be the Ravens' second most productive pass catcher behind Zay Flowers.
1: I do find it interesting, too, that you mentioned before praising Lane that you weren't that high on the Ravens, because I'm not even saying you're wrong, but it is interesting that if you look at BetMGM right now, they are tied with the Seahawks, the defending champions, for the third favorite to win the Super Bowl, and they're tied with the Bills, their co-favorites, at plus 500 to win the AFC. I know last season was really a season from hell. Lamar Jackson was banged up. They had a ton of injuries on the defensive side of the ball, and still they were a missed kick away from winning the division. But I can't remember the last time a team that missed the playoffs entered the following season with that high of expectations. And I am wondering if it's going to be if it's justified.
0: Yeah, no, I mean, without it, and that's, I feel like we've been kind of living in that narrative for like 3 years now. And don't get me wrong, they have Lamar Jackson and they have Derrick Henry, one of the best running backs this century, and at worst the fifth best quarterback in football. He's a two-time MVP. I still think he's got to prove that he can get through a season healthy and recapture that MVP form, because, you know, last year he hurts the hamstring and then he barely tried to run after that. Wasn't that effective when he did try, and they missed the playoffs. And it's not like Lamar Jackson missed 8 games. Lamar Jackson missed 4 games. So it's not really an excuse when other teams, their starting quarterbacks, missed 2 to 3 to 4 games. And a lot of those teams were still able to make the playoffs. So I think that the Ravens have a lot to prove. And I feel like even if you just look at that roster and you think right away, you think of Lamar and you think of Derrick Henry, those are two players. There's two guys. Right. And even you said it, like Zay Flowers, how many teams is he the number one wide receiver on? I don't think he's top 10. I think he's barely the 15th best receiver in football. I think the offensive line lost their best player in Linderbaum. The defense, yeah, they should be better only because Jesse Minter's the head coach. He's a defensive guy, but their secondary left a lot to be desired last year. So, yeah, I'm not buying into that. The fact that they are the third co-favorites to win the Super Bowl, I think that's nuts.
1: One last Ravens question before we move on, and I was thinking about this. Are you more confident in their offense or their defense entering the season? Because I think you could make a great argument for both.
0: I'm more confident in their offense. You know, again, their defense, it should be better than it was last year. Last year, the Ravens' defense, I mean, they were like 24th in yards allowed per game. And again, their secondary took a massive step back. They had the second worst passing defense in all of football. Only better than the Cowboys. And again, I know injuries played a factor. They could not get after the quarterback. They had zero pass rush. Again, Nnamdi Madubuike, their best pass rusher, arguably, was hurt, missed basically the entire season. That's no excuse. That's no excuse for the standard for the Ravens, which, again, had like a top five defense for a couple years in a row just a few years ago, to be the second worst passing defense in football. I mean, you better make massive improvements. Jesse Minter, that's the reason they hired him. That is the reason they hired him. So I'm more confident on the offense. I mean, I think Jesse Minter could be a good head coach. He's a guy that I got to see before I believe it, though. You know, again, just because you're a great coordinator don't make you a great head coach. Otherwise, there would never be anybody that gets fired, because every great coordinator would be a great head coach, whether it's offense or defense. Robert Saleh with the Jets, Josh McDaniels and his couple attempts as a head coach. The list goes on and on and on. And you look at recently, Jonathan Gannon was a brilliant defensive coordinator with the Eagles, won a Super Bowl or got to a Super Bowl. And he was terrible as the Cardinals head coach, specifically their defense. So I'm more confident in the offense, just because of Lamar Jackson and Derrick Henry. And again, a little bit of Zay Flowers, solid receiver. I don't think he's a top 10 receiver, but a solid receiver. So just by default, it's the offense for me. But why, Zach, do you think the defense, you have more reason to be confident in them?
1: So The case for the defense would be Madubuike is fully healthy. They add Trey Hendrickson, and Zach Orr just had no business being a defensive coordinator. I think he was really the main issue there. And if you go from him to Jesse Minter, who I do think you could make the case too, like the talent on this Ravens defense is a lot better than the unit he had with the Chargers last year. I think the defense could be very good. And then the offense has a first-time play caller in Declan Doyle. We really have no idea what he's made of just yet. Lamar Jackson, as great of a player as he is, he's not getting any younger. And the one concern with him is, as he ages, is that, you know, his superpower is his speed and his athleticism. Like, is that still there? Yep. Even if he is healthy, is he still the same guy that he was at 24, 25, now that he's a little bit older? I'm just so conflicted on this team, man. Like, I do agree them being Super Bowl favorites and AFC favorites is pretty absurd, but I do think they're going to be better. My gut tells me they will be a 10-win wild card team, maybe win a playoff game, but I'm not willing to go more than that.
0: Yeah, no, I mean, I agree. And it wouldn't surprise me one bit if they missed the playoffs again. If Jesse Minter isn't everything that he's cracked up to be, if he's not a miracle worker with this defense, and yeah, like you said, a first-time offensive play caller in Declan Doyle, who's pretty damn young and inexperienced. There is a lot of things that could go wrong with this Ravens team. And I think, again, that just we're putting this team on paper and basically like playing a game of Madden and just thinking that they're going to be as great when there's no factors considered, a new head coach, new play caller, like you mentioned, and potential aging stars like Derrick Henry, who could take a step back. The offensive line having to improve despite the fact that they lost their best lineman. Yes, you mentioned Trey Hendrickson. And yes, he could easily rack up 16, 17 sacks this year like he did for 3 years in a row with Cincinnati. Or, you know, coming off of an injury-ravaged season, now he's on the wrong side of 30, he might have lost a step. So it feels like the Ravens, they need a lot of things to play out exactly as you would need them to be in a reality where there's like no injuries and guys just play to the back of their football cards for things to go right for the Ravens this year. And I think often, very often, that doesn't happen in the NFL.
1: One last thought. I think they need Jesse Minter to be Mike McDonald, because if you're a Ravens fan, you just that is a sliding door moment. I mean, letting Mike McDonald go after that playoff loss in the AFC Championship game to the Chiefs, the one that got away.
0: He literally is the one that got away. They should have said at that moment, at that very moment, Eric DaCosta should have just said, you know what? I don't care. Sorry, John, you brought us a Super Bowl title, John Harbaugh, but we can't let this guy go. He's our future. And they should have just promoted Mike McDonald. You're right. He is the one that got away.
1: All right. We will stay in the AFC North and talk about one of the more notable preseason games from over the weekend. That would be the Browns and the Bears. If you look at Deshaun Watson's box score, I will pull it up and mention it. The box score looks good. If you watch the game, I don't think he was really that impressive. Shedeur Sanders didn't do much better either. And looking at Watson's box score, he was 11 for 15, 126 yards, zero touchdowns, zero INTs, but a lot of those yards came on like a few screen passes that his weapons were able to break. But our next question here for Hot or Cold, the Browns are setting up Shedeur Sanders to fail. He will get the start in their second preseason game against the Bills coming up this weekend. But Pat, what do you think? Hot or cold?
0: I don't think they're setting him up to fail. And the reason I put this in here, Zach, is because of the reporting that came out today regarding Browns camp that Shedeur might be playing with all of the Browns backups on offense against the Bills on Saturday. Coach Todd Monken said he and Bills coach Joe Brady agreed to hold out the starters if their number one units get enough work in during joint practices on Thursday. So we're probably not going to get a decision until Thursday, but if Todd Monken is saying that publicly, pretty good chance that their starters are going to get enough work in during their joint practices on Thursday. And then it feels like Shedeur is going to start for the Browns on Saturday, and he's going to be playing with the same backup crew that he played in the second half of this weekend's game against the Bears. And Todd Mungin said, quote, would I like to have a decision today? Of course. Would I like a decision by next Monday? Of course. I'd love to have that decision, talking about who's going to be the starting quarterback. And we'll see. We've got a lot of football this week. We've already had a lot of football. We've got 4 days of practice and a game. That all adds into any decision with the roster and who the starters are. Some are further along than others, right? We already know that's part of it, and I'm okay. By the time we get to next week, that'd be great. We could start planning that way, have some practices, and here we go. So, yeah, it feels like Shador is going to play with the backups. And so I'm sure we're going to get to Thursday, we're going to get to Friday, and the Shador Sanders fan club, which I feel like just gets completely out of control at times, you're going to see the headlines, oh, the Browns are doing Shador Sanders dirty. Oh, the Browns are setting Shador Sanders up to fail. They can't give him the starters. They got to give him this offensive line, this lineup of backup offensive linemen that aren't going to make the team. We had this conversation last year. We had this debate last year. And I'd say it's cold. They're not setting him up to fail. They're not. Again, I think everybody's got a chance to prove themselves, whether it's with the starters or whether it's with the backups. Because if you're playing with the backups, you're normally playing against backups. You're not playing against the team's defensive starters. And I know the Bears sat a lot of their starters either way, but I mean, then, you know, it's like, okay, you're either playing against the second stringers or you're playing against the third and fourth stringers. So either way, for me, it kind of cancels out. I don't think the Browns can set up Shador Sanders to fail one way or another here. Who he's playing with, who he's playing against, he needs to go out there and perform. Because to be honest, he didn't really do a whole lot last year to prove that he should be the starting quarterback of this team. Now, not that Deshaun Watson has done anything to prove that he should be the starting quarterback of this team, and I think Deshaun Watson stinks, and I think he's going to be terrible, and I think even if Deshaun Watson is the starting quarterback to begin the year, we're going to be on to Shador Sanders by like week four or week five. So maybe it doesn't matter that much. And Deshaun Watson, like you said, Zach, he hasn't been that good. And if you, like you said, if you look at the box score, yeah, he looked okay, 11 of 15, 126 yards. I watched every throw that Deshaun Watson made, and man, like you said, we had a lot of short throws, a lot of screens. He missed a wide open receiver over the middle of the field on one play where he just holds onto the ball too long. Guy's wide open. And then once he gets near a defender, Deshaun Watson just like spikes it at his feet. Brutal. It's simple offense in a preseason game. And I feel like Deshaun Watson, I mean, he has set himself back. This is a guy coming off of two Achilles tears in the span of a year. But this is the situation the Browns have put themselves in. So, honestly, their offense is going to be real bad. Really, really bad, because I don't believe in Deshaun Watson. And I think Shador Sanders is going to have every opportunity to grab this starting job and secure it once and for all for the foreseeable future at some point early on in the season. Because, again, I think the main headline and I think the main prediction I'm making is Deshaun Watson is going to suck eggs hard. And we're going to be on Shador. So, him playing with backups, if that's what ends up happening on Saturday against the Bills, just go out there and prove it, man. Go out there and ball out. Because he got a chance against the Bears, and he didn't play that well. So he's going to have to step up no matter who the hell he's playing with.
1: Yeah, and I think we could all agree. Really, the only reason why Deshaun Watson is going to start week one for the Browns is because he's making a crazy amount of money still. And luckily for the Browns, this is going to be the last year that they really, you know, if they could have cut him by now, but they just didn't want to eat that money. And I get it, but that trade is going to go down.
0: That's Jimmy and D Haslam, you know, inserting themselves once again into the plans of the organization. And that, like, I think you were about to say it, that's going to be the worst contract in NFL history. $230 million fully guaranteed after you trade a boatload of first round draft picks for a guy that was under investigation by the NFL for 24 sexual assault cases and then get suspended for 11 games. He has been a gigantic failure. It's the biggest failure, biggest disappointment in NFL history. That contract, that trade, this whole era of Deshaun Watson being on the Cleveland Browns. And hopefully, mercifully, it'll come to an end at some point early on in this season when he gets benched and the Browns go to Shador.
1: And think about this. The last time Deshaun Watson had a truly great season was in 2020. And the Texans were actually not even good that year. They missed the playoffs, but he put up great numbers. You know, that was in the midst of the pandemic. You know, there weren't fans in the stands. That's how long it's been.
0: Yeah. Yeah. It's been 6 years since Deshaun Watson has been a good quarterback. You're right.
1: All right, moving on here on Hot or Cold. Pat, earlier in the show, you expressed some concerns about Jackson Dart and your New York Giants after he took a pretty big hit in their preseason opener against the Vikings. And, you know, look, there are plenty of valid reasons to be concerned about Jackson Dart and his ability to stay on the field. But did that occurrence change your mind that drastically that you are willing to hop off your prediction of the Giants winning 10 games and making the playoffs, Hot or Cold?
0: No. So the statement is the Giants will win 10 plus games this season. I'm hot. You know, again, we could do this song and dance with every NFL team in the league. If their quarterback gets hurt. If they can't stay out. Yeah. I mean, of course. Now I know with Jackson Dart, it's a little bit more concerning because of the 5 trips to the medical tent last year, the concussion that he suffered against the Bears, Malik Nabers coming back from a torn ACL, which, look, don't get me wrong, a month ago I was freaking out about. Since then, I'm as calm and cool and collected as can be. I think Nabers is going to have a big season. Scataboo looks great. You know, no more backflips, please, at FanFest. My God. I think John Harbaugh, as much of the shortcomings as he had during his last few years in Baltimore, I think he's an upgrade from Brian Daboll. I think he is a guy that should be in charge of a really young roster. He's going to have them prepared. He's going to make sure this team is disciplined. I think the secondary, hopefully, should be just a little bit better than last year because they're god-awful. Like, across the board, the team should be improved. And their best young offensive stars, Nabers and Scataboo, missed combined more than half the season, and Dart missed a couple of games, and he wasn't the starter until week 4. So I think Jackson Dart is fantastic. Yes, again, I'll say it until my face turns blue. Must avoid open field hits. Must be great at sliding and getting down and avoiding extra contact. And so if Jackson Dart can stay healthy, play at least 15 games, the Giants are winning 10-plus games, and they're going to be a wild card team. I do think the Eagles, unfortunately, it pains me to say this, Zach, I think the Eagles win the division. I think they win the division because I think they take a big step back, or they bounce back in a big way this year. But I look at the Giants' schedule. They're finally going to beat the Cowboys in a meaningful game in week 1 at home on Sunday Night Football. Rams Monday Night Football week 2 coming back from Australia. I don't care how much time they have to get ready for that game after coming back from Aussie land. That's not an easy game for the Rams. Titans Cardinals week 3 and 4 better be wins. Commanders Saints weeks 5 and week 6. The Giants should win both. I'll take a split. So after 6 games, I expect the Giants to be 4-2 and at worst 3-3. Texans, Eagles, 2-game stretch after that with the bye week in between. I would like to win one. Again, they've proven they can beat the Eagles. They smashed them last year without Malik Nabers. Commanders, Jags, Colts, 3-game stretch after that, middle of November. I think Jacksonville takes a step back. I think Indianapolis could be a disaster this year. The Giants will probably split the 2 with the Commanders because they almost always do. Niners, Seahawks, yeah, that's a brutal 2-game stretch. And then they finish Browns, Lions, Cowboys, Eagles. I see 10 wins in there, and I see a wild card spot. So, yeah, hot. Giants are winning 10-plus games.
1: Pat, I got to tell you, my feelings on the NFC East have actually changed a little bit over the course of the last week or two. We're on the same page. I think, what'd you say?
0: I said, how so?
1: Oh, yeah, so I think the Eagles are going to win the division. I'm with you there. I like the Mannion hire. I think Hurts is going to have a big year. Throughout the offseason, I was actually in on Washington, you know, expecting the Daniels bounce back. I loved the draft pick of Sonny Styles, Rashad White, solid pickup. I liked the improvements they made on defense. But the combination of the Tunsil injury and the Jaden Daniels retired number saga, like, too many red flags. I'm out. I think there's a good chance Dan Quinn gets fired after the season. And I'm just refusing to buy this Cowboys hype. I mean, every time we have a guest on this show, a lot of other shows, who is the biggest sleeper? You know, what team is going to be good that you don't expect? Cowboys, Cowboys, Cowboys. Who's the most underrated quarterback in the league? Dak Prescott. Dak Prescott, Dak Prescott. I mean, Dak is fine, but, like, I don't need to hear. I just can't. I got to stop hearing it. And
0: America can't quit the Cowboys, Zach. America cannot quit the Cowboys.
1: I mean, even you, Caleb Downs is your guy. I mean, you know, you're not alone on that take. But I do think the Giants are going to come in second place in this division. Will they make the playoffs? I don't know. But I honestly thought when they hired Harbaugh, they'd be a little bit more trendy than they are. I mean, the win total, what, it's only 7.5. I expect that to be way higher. So I'm going to buy a little bit of Giants stock. I think they come in second place in the division.
0: Beautiful. Let's go, baby. Music to my ears, Zach. Appreciate it, man. Good stuff with Hot or Cold. 310-840-4910 is the number to join the show. You can also hit me up on Twitter, at PatBoyle44. We have got some tweets to get to when we come back. And also, we'll get you a baseball scoreboard update and college football AP top 25 preseason poll is out. My biggest takeaway. I'll let you know when we come back. I'm Pat Boyle. This is BetMGM Tonight on Westwood One Sports.
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16: Micah Parsons suffered a torn ACL on December 14th. He had surgery on December 29th, which also included a meniscus cleanup. With a strict 9-month recovery timeline, the expectation has always been for Micah to miss some games to start the 2026 season. But for him, longevity is the top priority.
19: Doc put it the best way like this. He was like, because of who you are, you're going to feel good. But we got to control you from feeling too good. Sometimes you just got to lose the battle so you can win the war. You know, so that's how long this process is. Every month, you're going to get a little bit better. Every day, you're going to get a little bit better. It's not one of them things where it's like, I'm going to be feeling terrible for months at a time. Every day, you're going to get stronger, and you're going to feel yourself getting stronger. And sometimes people are like, man, I feel like I can do a little bit more, but you got to press the brake. You know what I mean? Make sure we're not moving too fast. Like I said, the goal for me is to complete the season and playoffs, pushing towards the championship. The goal isn't for me to go out there and re-hurt myself, trying to force myself to be back in the first few games.
16: The Packers were 9-3-1 at the time Micah got hurt last season. Then they went 0-5 without him. We'll see how they fare without him to start 2026. That's today's training camp report. I'm Marcus Eversall from The Fan.
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0: 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You can also hit me up on Twitter, at PatBoyle44. We've got a tweet coming in from Mr. Bombay at Jets Stink, and he said, "Geez Louise, Pat Boyle, great to hear your chops on geopolitical history. Nicely done." Yeah, it's because we came back from break. Our guy Lee in our Westwood One Studios played that song, "Take Me Out," by, was it Franz Ferdinand, right? And I wonder if, what is Franz Ferdinand's real name? The artist, Franz Ferdinand. The lead singer's real name is Alexander Paul Huntley, known or Alexander Kapranos. Alexander Paul Kapranos Huntley, known as Alex Kapranos. So Franz Ferdinand, you know, that just goes how much of an idiot I am musically, that I didn't know Franz Ferdinand was actually the name of the band. I thought Franz Ferdinand was the name of the artist that sang that song. The frontman of Franz Ferdinand is Alexander Paul Kapranos Huntley. Wow. So I just found that out just at this moment. But we were talking about Franz Ferdinand because we came back from break with that song. And then I was like, isn't that was the start of World War II, World War I? Eventually, I was like, yeah, it was World War I. Imagine starting a war over a guy named Franz Ferdinand. And so that was what Mr. Bombay was referring to. So there you go. 310-840-4910. Get your quick baseball scoreboard update. Shohei Ohtani having himself a night, pushing himself back in front in the National League MVP race. Yeah, it's against the Rockies. Yeah, it's at Coors Field. But how about the night that Shohei is having? Just hit his second home run of the day. Fifth inning, he homered to left center. Oppo Taco, 428 feet. This past inning, homer to dead center, 452 feet. Shohei's got two bombs and three ribbies as the Dodgers are crushing the Rockies 10-1. Yeah, I think Shohei's going to wake up a pretty firm favorite for NL MVP. And that's on a night that Pete Crow Armstrong has gone deep, by the way, too. PCA homered for the Cubs. They're in a back-and-forth affair with the White Sox. They trail 5-4. Chicago just went back in front because of a two-run bomb from Andrew Benintendi. But Pete Crow Armstrong, 2-for-3 on the night with a solo shot, and he's got a stolen base. But I think, look, two home runs, three RBIs. probably a bit more impressive than a solo home run and a stolen base. Otani's going to be the firm favorite for NL MVP tomorrow morning, unless we get some late game hero. Maybe PCA walks it off. Who knows? There is still time as the Cubs trail the White Sox again, 5-4 right now in the top of the eighth inning. And Wrigley, playoff implications abound in that one. Obviously, White Sox firmly in front in the AL Central after their sweep of the Detroit Tigers. They're 5.5 games up on Detroit, 6 on Minnesota, 6 on Cleveland. Cubbies 5 games back of the Brewers. But when you look at that National League wild card race, the Cubbies have the top spot, and they are 4.5 games clear of the Phillies, who are next in that wild card race. So those are two of the three games going on right now. The other one, Minnesota Twins lead the Atlanta Braves 4-2. Big game, big series, big month for Atlanta. Mention the AL Central. If they want any prayer of catching the White Sox, they got to get hot soon. And they've gotten some good contributions. A 4-run first inning for Minnesota as they pounce all over Martin Perez. Atlanta got a 2-run single from Ronald Acuna Jr., but it's still 4-2 Twins in the bottom of the seventh. Atlanta, by the way, they look like they have that NL East all but wrapped up, 7-game lead on the Phillies. So those are the three games still going on this Monday night in Major League Baseball. We were talking about the news of the day, though. Ketel Marte placed on the restricted list after he no-showed the Diamondbacks game tonight in Boston. And waiting for a further update on that. I don't know if we'll get one before tomorrow morning on Ketel Marte. But Francis Romero, I did see, he's a baseball reporter and a Baseball Writers of America member, did tweet less than an hour ago, did not report to Fenway Park as he is dealing with personal matters, and the D-backs have placed him on the restricted list. There is no estimated return date. He's currently considered day-to-day. So I just remember last year when Ketel Marte had the heckling incident or the game in Chicago, where a person in the stands reportedly, you know, said something cruel, derogatory about his late mother who died in a car crash back in 2017. And so he was crying on the field. And you know, this is a, you know, he had his home burglarized as well in July. Took extra games off to travel to the Dominican Republic. There was a lot of clubhouse friction that stemmed from that. So a lot that's gone on in Ketel Marte's life here, not only in the last decade with his mother passing away tragically, but in the last year. So again, hopefully we get an update of that after the game, or I don't know if we've gotten an update from the manager after the game tonight. And if not, hopefully we get one tomorrow from Torrey Lovello regarding Ketel Marte. 310-840-4910. Phone number to join the show. 310-840-4910. All right. The AP preseason poll is out. And I'll give you some of the highlights and I'll give you my top takeaways. So Ohio State, not a big surprise. They are the number one team in the country. And for good reason. For good reason. I know Indiana is the reigning national champions undefeated, but you lose Fernando Mendoza and a boatload of draft picks. I mean, you know, not a big surprise that Indiana finds themselves at 6. But Ohio State returning Julian Sain. They've got a boatload of NFL talent on their team once again. And I think as we've gotten, you know, over the last year or two here, I think Ryan Day, like, you know, I think he was looked at, especially because he couldn't beat Michigan for the last couple of seasons. We look at Ryan Day as a guy that was, you know, holding Ohio State back. I no longer look at Ryan Day in that vein. I might not like him. Might be a bit of a weird guy. Might or might not have been wearing a nipple ring to one of their games last year. But I think Ryan Day silenced a lot of critics last year, beating Texas in the first game of the season, shutting down Arch Manning, running an unbeaten schedule all the way until the Big Ten title game where they lost to a team that was better than them. And you look back at that game, the fact that Ohio State only lost 13-10 against Indiana, they were probably a lot better. And then look, they fell flat on their face and they stumbled against Miami, which looked like a bad loss again at the time. And then Miami goes to the national championship game. So they lost to the, the two teams in the national title game. Those are their two losses after going 12-0. So I think Ohio State, they return a bunch of their starters. They're going to be fantastic. Not a surprise they're at number one. Oregon at number two, and they've got Dante Moore coming back. Remember how bad Dante Moore was in that playoff game against Indiana? Well, he's projected to be the number one pick in the draft next year, so we'll see if he lives up to that hype. But that, along with a, once again, very stacked roster, and I think a coach that definitely has stuff to prove this year in Dan Lanning, but a guy that has at least proven himself to be one of the premier coaches in college football. Georgia at number three. My Notre Dame Fighting Irish at number four. And boy, am I giddy about this year. I'm giddy about CJ Carr being able to win the Heisman. Marcus Freeman is a guy that I wanted gone, run out of town a year and a half ago. When after losing to Marshall at home, they lose to Northern Illinois. Since then, they ran the gamut, went to the national title game 2 years ago. Last year, I thought the Irish got screwed, missing out on the college football playoff. And, you know, first two games of the season, lose to Miami by a field goal on the road. That team goes to the national title game. Lose to Texas A&M by one because the defense couldn't stop anybody. Texas A&M goes to the college football playoff. Notre Dame obliterated every team in their path after that. I thought they should have got in, but they need a fast start this year. Notre Dame needs a fast start. And luckily, they should be able to get that because they're playing Wisconsin at Lambeau Field. And they better destroy Wisconsin. Luke Fickell be damned. Come on. Notre Dame plays three ranked teams this year. BYU on the road in the middle of October. A rematch with number 7 Miami, this time at home. And it's in mid-November. And then number 19 SMU at home. Look, I'm fully expecting Notre Dame to be 12-0 and undefeated. I'm going to say it right now. They know the expectations. The offensive line is once again going to be a juggernaut. The defensive line is going to be fantastic. I mean, you have probably four NFL players on that offensive defensive line. And then an awesome quarterback that balled out in his rookie in his freshman season. First Notre Dame quarterback to start back-to-back seasons, like as their starting quarterback in 6 years. Very excited about CJ Carr. Think he's got a shot to win the Heisman, and I'm expecting Notre Dame to be 12-0. Going into the college football playoff. Texas at number 5. And here's my biggest takeaway. And again, I think Notre Dame can win the title. I'm hoping they win the title. If it's not the Irish, I think Texas wins the championship this year. I do. And I was all in on the Arch Manning hype last year. And, you know, again, that was a pretty brutal start to the season for Arch. Got better as the year went on. I think people don't realize how much talent is on this Texas team. And I know, again, talent doesn't mean everything. Because I was the first person saying last year, anybody that's buying Clemson as a good team, let alone a playoff team, you don't know ball. You don't know Jack. Clemson unranked to start the year, by the way. Like I saw that fraudulent stinker of a team coming from a mile away. Maybe I'm dead wrong on Texas this year. Maybe they are frauds. Maybe they're not good. I think Arch Manning is going to be great. I think a year after the major disappointments of a season ago, I think Arch Manning delivers on the hype this year. I think he steps up. I think his accuracy will be improved. Last year, just 61% completion percentage. I think his decision-making will be improved. And I think a full year and a full offseason of being able to work with Sark, with Steve Sarkisian, I think Arch Manning and a defense that I'm expecting to be awesome in what is honestly not that great of an SEC. They got 9 teams ranked. That's the most in the country. Big Ten's got 8. But the SEC's got one team. One team in the top 4. 2 teams in the top 7. Their depth is once again their strength, but they haven't been to a national championship since Georgia went back-to-back in 2023. Haven't been to one, let alone won one. Big Ten has dominated the country. It's a big year for the SEC. And I think, hopefully, Notre Dame wins it. But if not, I could see Texas winning the title this year. So, they're my dark horse. Although, I mean, how dark of a horse could you say they are? They're number 5, right? I'm not, like, predicting, like, a like Washington. I know a lot of people are high on the Huskies. Damond Williams, great quarterback, dual threat quarterback, had a good year last year. I know a lot of people are high on the Huskies. I'm not, you know, I'm predicting the number five team in the country to win it. And let's remember, only two teams this century ranked preseason number one have actually gone on to win the title. That's it. Only two. USC in 2004. I had it written down. I believe Alabama a couple years ago, 5-6 years ago, was the other one. So I get why Ohio State's ranked number one. Got a great quarterback, Julian Sain, come back for his sophomore season. NFL talent everywhere. I don't think they win it. I didn't see either Notre Dame or Texas. Indiana at 6. Again, they had to replace a boatload of talent. I think that's a lot of respect to Kurt Cignetti as a coach, and I think it's respect that he deserves. Indiana got 8 first-place votes. Notre Dame got 6. Miami got 1. Then it was Ohio State with 40, Oregon with 14. Bunch of SEC teams then filling in. Texas A&M at 8, Ole Miss 9, Oklahoma 10, Lane Kiffin and LSU at 11. Alabama 13. Michigan 16. USC at 14. I think they're a team that misses the college football playoff. I think Lincoln Riley's overrated. I think their offense is overrated. I think Jaden Maiava is a bit overrated. I'm not expecting a whole lot from the USC. They're my fraud of the bunch in the top 25 and in the top 15. Texas, I think, is somehow underrated, and away we go. Away we go, baby. 310-840-4910, week 0, 12 days from now. Cannot wait. 310-840-4910. We'll finish up with your calls and your texts. One final baseball scoreboard update when we come back. I'm Pat Boyle. 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
1: Cardinals offense had been a surprise of the preseason, but rookie running back Jeremiah Love is now dealing with a high ankle sprain. Will the number 3 overall pick return to the backfield by Arizona's opener? Westwood One Sports.
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5: Cornerback Brandon Cisse was the Packers' top draft pick this year in the second round at number 52 overall. And at his very first training camp practice, Cisse was getting first-team reps at corner, with Keyshawn Nixon out, reportedly because of a hamstring. And Cisse made the most of his opportunity.
7: It feels great. You know, there's just a long ways to go. You know, every day I'm working to get better. I'm nowhere near as great as a player as I'm going to be. And I never think I will be as great as I want to be. So, you know, it's just always just working and working, finishing the little details. But, you know, it's good to get out there and experience different speeds, you know, get used to it. So it'll be fun.
8: Looked like there was a screen on the right side that you kind of read like a book.
7: Just seeing the call, and you know, my coaches do a great job, and Coach Baptist, Coach Bullocks, and JG do a really good job of making sure my eyes are in the right places. 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
7: 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And, you know, I felt bad I couldn't sign everybody's autograph, but, you know, I hope one day I can.
5: 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I'm Marcus Eversall from Sports Radio 107.5 and 1400 The Fan.
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1: Welcome on back. BetMGM tonight, Westwood One Sports. Final couple of minutes here. I'm Pat Boyle. Let's get to your phone calls to finish out. Mike is next up in Green Bay here on BetMGM tonight. Mike, what's up, man?
2: Hey, Pat. Hey, you had a guy from the Saints on earlier tonight, and he made a comment.
1: Yeah, the voice of the Saints, Mike Haas.
2: Yeah, and he made a comment about how Packer fans are still ticked off about Keyson Hill. I don't know why he says something like that. Yeah, we really got sick and tired of watching Aaron Rodgers play quarterback, you know? Jeez.
1: Yeah, hey, look, I mean, that's a great point. Yeah, exactly. And look, maybe that's what Mike Haas was referring to, is the fact that, you know, you could have had him as the Swiss Army knife, could have had him for some running plays, could have, you know, maybe transitioned into a tight end and have him, you know, just be a piece or special teams. Yeah, I mean, look, I mean, you're upset because you had another 5, 6, 7 years of Aaron Rodgers winning a couple MVPs. Yeah, no, a good call, Mike. I appreciate the call. I can't imagine Mike Haas, who has been around the game for as long as he has, was talking about Packers fans being upset about Taysom Hill in regards to Aaron Rodgers or the comparison between the two at the quarterback position, but what Taysom Hill then went on to become for the Saints. And look, I'm sure I did see a bunch of articles when in May and June, or, you know, even recently, like, oh, Packers fans, could there be a reunion with Taysom Hill? So, yeah, that's good stuff, though. That's good stuff. All right, fun show. Thanks to everybody working on the show. Thanks to all the callers, texters, tweeters. Thanks to producer Zach Kroll. Thanks to my co-host Brad Evans. Thanks to VP Monty. Thanks to Lee. Thanks to Chloe Pratt, Max Sheen, and everybody else.
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0: 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Here's Linnell Willingham.
1: Welcome in. A Monday night edition of Westwood One Sports Night. With the youngest in charge, Linnell Willingham, getting you up to 3 a.m. Eastern time. Number to hit us up on the talking text line, 310-840-4910. You can tweet at me as well, same handle, on each and every social media platform. It is at N-E-L-L underscore BTP. A heck of a lot to get into. Week one of the NFL preseason officially in the books. We got some answers at the game's most important position. We'll talk quarterback tonight as we roll throughout the program. There are a couple of quarterback competitions, obviously, that we've been following throughout the entirety of the offseason here. And the one that has had the most intrigue is the situation in Cleveland with the Browns. It felt like this weekend, maybe we saw the door officially shut. It feels like this weekend, maybe we saw an answer and got an answer at the quarterback position when it comes to the Cleveland Browns. I think this Browns quarterback competition after this weekend is now over. And the thing that's kind of frustrating me when we talk about this situation is kind of getting old. They keep pretending like it's not. The situation is clearly wrapped up. Deshaun Watson, if you didn't get the chance to catch preseason action this weekend, like I said on Saturday, if you tuned in, 8 to 11, Saturday morning sports. I told you that I expect Deshaun Watson to play well. And I have said it all offseason long. The Cleveland Browns are much better than the general public has been giving them credit. Credit for. 100%. 110%. They're way better than the general public has given them credit for. And I think with the weapons that they have on the perimeter, the bread and butter for the Cleveland Browns in 2026, no matter who the starter is, like I've said, run the football, work off of play action, and have whoever's playing quarterback be a point guard. That's the reality. Be a distributor. And you saw that from Deshaun Watson. For the most part, Deshaun Watson is pretty darn good throughout the course of the game. 11 of 15, 126 yards. He had a 10-play, 86-yard scoring drive in the second quarter. And he looked comfortable for the most part. But I think Todd Monken and that offensive staff helped ease him into the football game. He had a dump off to Dylan Sampson that went for 43 yards. Getting him in rhythm, right? I think that's the biggest thing for Deshaun Watson. No one thinks he is going back to the 2019 form, to the 2020 form, to the Texans form. Everyone knows that guy is probably deceased and will no longer see him again. But if he can give them average quarterback play, if he can give them middle-of-the-pack quarterback play, we can see the Cleveland Browns make the postseason like I've been saying all offseason long. I think this group is legit. And I'm interested to see where Deshaun Watson takes this thing. I think he is the starter. I think the competition's over. Deshaun Watson will be the starting quarterback week one for the Cleveland Browns. It's over with. Now, whether Shedeur Sanders got a fair shake at this thing or not is a totally different story. And I know what people are going to say. People have been tweeting at me all day long at N-E-L-L underscore BTP. People have been tweeting at me all day. Why are you making excuses for Shedeur Sanders? It's not that I'm making excuses for Shedeur Sanders. The evidence is the evidence. Todd Monken earlier today said something that honestly baffled me. Because I'm upset that I didn't think about it this way from the get-go. Here is Todd Monken earlier today on the starters possibly not playing in the second preseason game coming up here against Buffalo.
2: Would I like to have a decision today? Of course. Would I like a decision by next Monday? Of course. Well, I'd love to have that decision.
1: There, let's cut that one off. I think it's the other one. Here is Todd Monken earlier today, and here's the context to it. Shedeur Sanders, we've known for the past week, was going to be the starter in the second preseason game coming up against Buffalo. Here's the detail that maybe we forgot while talking about this. They're joint practicing with Buffalo. So are their starters going to play?
3: Well, we both talked about that if we see out of our
2: ones, our group, our older players, what we want to see on Thursday, they would not play in the game. We agreed upon that. Okay, the plan is that we'll play our ones a significant amount against each other, right, on Thursday in a controlled environment. Not that the other guys aren't going to get reps, but in a controlled environment and see where we're at. I would assume if it's anything like we practiced before, that it'll be on point with what we want and what we see. And then we get to see where we stack up against one of the premier teams over the last 10 years making the playoffs.
1: So if you heard what Tom Monken just said, you understand where I'm coming from when I talk about the opportunity that Shedeur Sanders has been given. Because here's the reality. He just told you straight up that if practice goes the way we think it's going to go, if they practice good enough, they won't have to play in the game. Like it's some sort of damn reward. What the hell is going on in the NFL? At every other level, we get ready to play football by playing football. In Little League, you got jamboree scrimmages. Hot dogs being given out, orange slices being peeled. That's what you do. It's literally a whole Saturday event in preparation for your season opener in Little League. In high school, what do? You scrimmage several different times before you play your season opening game. In college, you have spring ball, which is essentially what training camp has become in the National Football League. It's spring ball, if you know anything about college football. That's basically what it is. And even in that, you're going hard, but you're not going to the ground. You have spring ball, and then in fall camp, towards the end of fall camp, you know what you do? You scrimmage, and you tackle, and you go to the ground, and you get a real look. I think it's crazy. I think it's crazy the mentality that the NFL has adopted with not playing guys in the preseason because of risk of injury. I think it's nuts. And anybody out there can challenge me. You can call it and say it how you want to. Because if you played at every level, you heard what I just said, you know I haven't told a lie yet. That's just the reality of the situation. So I don't like it. I get the injury risk. But I know what I like to say. If you're scared, find a First Baptist. I can give you a couple of recommendations. With the Cleveland Browns quarterback situation, what we heard there from Todd Monken is this. Shedeur Sanders, more likely than not, isn't going to have a chance to run with the first team offense in a real game setting. So what Todd tried to do there was convince you that this joint practice, this controlled setting that he talked about, is equivalent. That's what people are trying to say to me around the National Football League. I think it's ludicrous. You're not going to the ground. That's not real ball. You run knowing you're not about to get tackled to the ground. You're not even running as hard. And anybody that's played football, you understand it. But the reality is Shedeur is not going to get the opportunity to run with the ones. Meaning, when Deshaun Watson was named the starter for the Bears preseason game, the opener that just happened on Saturday, that was the end of the competition right there. That was it. Because whoever was the starter in the second game, they weren't going to get the opportunity to run with the first team offense in a real game setting, not some controlled BS. So I think it's tough. It's a tough break, if you ask me. You can say I'm simping for him. You can say I'm making excuses because of his last name. You can say whatever. It is what it is. That's the facts for you. But my frustration with Cleveland, as I continue to say, why are we waiting to name a starter? Why are we waiting to make this decision? It's tough. It's tough. Send the text. Send the it's over text. Stop ignoring me and let me know that it's over. That's what is happening right now when it comes to Shedeur Sanders and his relationship right now with the Browns. They're playing around, pretending like there's a competition still going on. Here is Todd Monken earlier today when asked, hey, Todd, brother, when are you going to make a decision, man?
2: Would I like to have a decision today? Of course. Would I like a decision by next Monday? Of course. Oh, I'd love to have that decision. And we'll see. We've got a lot of football this week. We've already had a lot of football. We've got 4 days of practice in a game that all adds into any decision with the roster and who the starters are. Some are further along than others, right? We already know. That's part of it. And I'm okay. By the time we get to next week, that'd be great. We can start planning that way, have some practices, and then here we go against Jacksonville.
1: I don't know if it's some sort of like competitive advantage he thinks he's gaining by not naming the starter. I think it's a disadvantage because the reps, to my knowledge, are still being divvied out as if this is a competition. And the last time I was there, the last day that I was there in Cleveland, it was the craziest thing ever. I felt, based on the way the reps were divvied out, Shador may be closer to being the three than the two. And we saw Dylan Gabriel on Saturday. Didn't look half bad, but it's hard to judge him against postal workers. You know what I'm saying? But I feel like the Browns quarterback competition is over. And after hearing Todd Monken speak today, it's been over. It's been over. Come get your hoodie. Do what you got to do. It's over with. But as I continue to say, and this is where I'm going to continue, and it's not going out on a limb, it's standing on what you believe in. Deshaun Watson wasn't half bad this past weekend. Deshaun Watson looked comfortable this past weekend outside of a couple of snaps. Now, he did have a strip sack, which is tough because it's like he is addicted to turning the football over. I mean, it's terrible. If I have to go back and haven't charted it, maybe someone who's got more time on their hands has. It feels like every start that he has had with Cleveland over like the past 15, 16 starts, there's been a turnover of some sorts. So for him to have it in limited action in a preseason game, I was surprised, but I wasn't surprised. That's how I would put it. It's fascinating, though, because he did play well outside of the turn. And it's the whole thing of, yeah, if this, then that. If my grandmother had a mustache, he'd be my grandfather. You know what I'm saying? I totally get it. If he didn't have the strip sack, I think the conversation surrounding Deshaun Watson and how he played this weekend would be totally different. And I understand how significant a turnover is in terms of wins and losses. I get it. I'm rooted in Washington, D.C. and love the Washington Commander ball of his life. I know the motto. But outside of that, seeing him have success, and just speaking from the athlete's perspective for a second, when you see in basketball, they say it all the time, when you see a shot go through the rim, your confidence pick up a little bit. You know what I'm saying? When you have a couple of completions, when you see that drive that they went on, the 10-play, 83-yard drive, when you have that sort of success, if you're Deshaun Watson, think about it. You have been down and out, brother. I mean, it looked terrible. It's been awful. It's been awful. Yet, on Saturday, you were able to put all that behind you, didn't impact your confidence, and you rocked and rolled. So I believe, as I've said all offseason, if you've been paying attention, if you're a regular here on Westwood One Sports Night, you know what the drill is. This is a Cleveland Browns-friendly program. It is. And I don't have any bias towards it. It's just what I see. I'll say it again here for those of you that are just now joining us for the first time. Andrew Berry has done a tremendous job over the past two off seasons flipping this roster. You saw it at the skill position spots this offseason with KC Concepcion and Denzel Boston, who were already starting, guys. Now, were the guys in front of them worth the pants that they pull up every day? Probably not. Probably not. But they earned the spot. They had the trust of the coaching staff already. That's a plus. Spencer Fano, who you drafted with the 9th overall pick, going to be a day one starter for you at left tackle. That's what you call hitting homers, or at least getting on base, rather, when it comes to the NFL draft. Can your guys at least play? Can your guys at least play? And you're seeing it here with Cleveland, with these guys, these youngsters, having an early role early on. Quinshon Judkins, Dylan Sampson. From a year ago, Harold Fannin. You know what I'm saying? There's blocks and building blocks, and there's tools for Cleveland to be a formidable group offensively if they could just get league average quarterback play, which is why I'm so encouraged by what Deshaun Watson showed this weekend. What Deshaun Watson showed, and that's not, there's no game plan. There's no game plan. That was just him straight moving off of instinct. Something that I thought he lost. Y'all know how I get down and how I've been talking about it. I feel as if quarterback, probably pitcher in Major League Baseball, the only other position that is dependent upon muscle memory. And you know all the football that Deshaun Watson has missed. So to see him come into a preseason game, no game plan, and just work off of pure instincts, it gives you some sort of, you know, reason for optimism. I'm not saying that he's going to be tremendous this year. It's not what I'm saying at all. But I'm saying this. The way that he looks on Saturday, if you get that for a whole game, it's 200-some passing yards, a couple touchdowns, the one turnover. If my grandmother had it, yeah, I know. But he played well is what I'm trying to say. The Shedeur Sanders part in this is what I'm most focused on, though. He goes by missed the perfect timing, right? The timing may be perfect for him. Not yet, though. The timing may, you know, end up being right for him. It's just not now. And knowing the track record of Deshaun Watson, he is not going to start 17 games. Either health, and I hate that I'm like, excuse me, I'm not praying on him to get hurt, but damn it, y'all know. He has consistently been hurt since he's gotten to Cleveland. So history tells us he's going to go down. And when he does, Shador's got to be ready for that moment. And for a young quarterback like him, being the backup this year, think about what he was last year, guys. Wasn't the backup. He was the scout team guy. Wasn't getting any reps during the week. Your backup's going to get some reps during the week. Now Shedeur is going to be functioning as if he's one play away. So hopefully this is his ability, this is his time to stay engaged for all 17 weeks because he knows he's one play away. I think he'll have success. Whoever comes in and plays quarterback for Cleveland because of the supporting cast at the skill position spot, because of the revamped offensive line, and this is the group that they went with this past weekend, number 9 overall pick, Spencer Fano at left tackle, the number 1 free agent guard on the market that they brought in via the LA Chargers, Zion Johnson, he got the start at left guard, Elkton Jenkins coming over from Green Bay, a guy who's been a pro bowler several times over throughout his career, he got the start at center. Tevin Jenkins, former second-round pick of the Bears, got the start at guard. And then at the tackle spot, Titus Howard, who they traded for from the Houston Texans. So that group up front, gelling, the fact that that's been solidified, they're not wasting time. They didn't make Spencer Fano wait all of camp to get named the starter. No, they're rolling with their 5. They want to see what it looked like. And I can't blame you. Give me a tester. Don't make me wait for it. I need to know. And you got an up-close and personal look at it on Saturday. If you watch the Browns this past weekend, you got to be optimistic. 310-840-4910 is the number. Real quick here, BG, out in Philly, your thoughts on Shedeur Sanders before we hit the first time out.
3: Yo, what's good, Lionel?
1: Hold on, let me stop you. Let me stop you because it is your first time calling. Let me give you some grace. Lionel, brother, say it with me.
3: Lionel, thank you, man.
1: There we go.
3: I've been following you on Twitter for about a few years now. Trippy told me to call you. He said you're a great show to watch. He's a good dude, man.
1: I appreciate you.
3: Yeah, man. Listen, I had Shedeur before the draft going in the 5th round, highest, and possibly undrafted too. And
1: so you don't believe in the talent?
3: I don't, and I don't believe it, that the attitude is in the professionalism neither. You know, I'm an Eagles fan, and we was about to draft. We were like up next, and then the Browns jumped up to take him. What do you think about that? Why were they so keen to move up for Shedeur? And then now all of this happens.
1: Yeah. I get it. Again, I appreciate your call, BG. I'm like, hey, look, I understand anybody that doesn't believe in Shedeur Sanders. I'm not saying it's been perfect for him and he's done everything right, but I think the situation that he's in right now, a million times better than the situation he was in a year ago. Just getting rolling here on a Monday night edition of Westwood One Sports Tonight with the youngest in Charles and O. Willingham. We'll get you up to 3 a.m. Eastern time. When we come back, the biggest story, the biggest investigation of the summer in pro sports finally wrapped up. I'll give you the details on that next. 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
0: Deshaun Watson outdueled Shedeur Sanders in the Browns preseason opener. Can Sanders make up ground when he gets the start Saturday against Buffalo? Westwood One Sports.
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11: Linebacker Zaire Franklin came to the Packers in an offseason trade with the Indianapolis Colts and says he really likes what he sees on this Packers defense.
17: First and foremost, I would definitely say, obviously outside of me and Coop, those trios of safeties are special. From X, obviously leading it. Always have respect for him. He's a true ball hawk, user, Madden player in the back end. To, you know, you got Bullet on the strong side and Ev on the weak side. I think, you know, just those three combination of guys is rare. You don't have three guys that are able to move around, mix and mingle. Everybody can play every spot. And then, obviously, I've never played with nobody like Michael. So I'm excited to see it.
11: He also accepts a veteran leadership role and takes it seriously.
17: Well, first off, I feel like leadership starts with a servant mentality and a true connection. So I feel like for me, it all starts with learning the guys on this team, building genuine connections off the field, in the locker room, and truly getting to understand who they are as men.
11: Now, when we first saw him in the spring, Franklin said he was still trying to find the bathrooms. So has he found them yet?
17: No, because they built a whole bunch of new stuff. Yeah, so I actually did. So I was in the training room like, damn, is it a bathroom in here? And so I am still trying to find a bathroom, but I'm working on it. I'm working on it for sure.
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0: Yes, indeedy. Locked in. Getting you up to 3 a.m. Eastern time. Youngest in charge, Linnell Willingham, rocking out with you here on Westwood One Sports Night. 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Like, subscribe, comment, the whole nine. You'll get long-form content, YouTube shorts, and then the live stream each and every night here on Westwood One Sports Night. A lot more to get into. Scandals. It feels like it's been one of the big buzzwords of the offseason for both the NFL and the NBA. We had the Diana Russini, Mike Vrabel situation for the National Football League. But the bigger story to me in the biggest scandal in sports this offseason is what was alleged of Kawhi Leonard, Steve Ballmer, in the Los Angeles Clippers. This has been, what is now, a nine-month investigation into basically accusations of the L.A. Clippers and Steve Ballmer circumventing the cap through these basically fake organizations in an effort to pay Kawhi Leonard under the table. And if you go back to Kawhi Leonard's free agency back in 2022, according to several different reports, the reason that he ultimately ended up with the Los Angeles Clippers is because they were willing to meet him and his uncle's crazy-ass demands. And throughout this nine-month investigation, I thought it dragged out this long because there was going to be findings. What we found out today is that there are no findings. ESPN reporting earlier this morning that the NBA found no evidence showing Clippers owner Steve Ballmer funneling money through team sponsors to pay Kawhi in an effort to circumvent the cap. So ESPN has come out and said, nope, that's the NBA is telling us that no, we found nothing throughout our nine-month investigation. This is one of the biggest lies that's been told in sports in recent memory. I was debating then whether or not we should lead the show with this. This is the biggest scandal in sports that we've had, maybe in the 2000s. This is a bold-faced lie and a cover-up from the NBA. There is a mountain of evidence, which the NBA, and I got to pull up the statement here, the NBA has come out and basically denounced everything that was reported in the article that was written a couple of weeks ago by Don Van Natta, Baxter Holmes, and Ramona Shelbourne of ESPN, basically saying everything in that article was a lie based off of their final findings today that, hey, we can't find any evidence. There's no evidence of what ESPN and their accredited reporters were reporting. And I find that hard to believe. Because when Don Van Natta, I know how Don Van Natta works. Like I said, I'm based out of Washington, D.C. What he did to Daniel Snyder and the way he unearthed that situation, they get to the bottom of things. Their word is gospel, and you earn that right. You earn that right to have hosts like myself go to bat for you during their show when you've been batting 1,000 damn near your entire career. And every time I read you, there's a reason these people are in these spots, and there's a reason they report things. They're double, triple, quadruple checking things before they report it. So for the NBA to come out and say, oh, nothing, no evidence, BS, poppycock, bluffing, nothing else you can say. But this is not the first time we've seen the NBA make a situation go away. I tell you all the time, the Shield always wins. The Shield always wins. And every time that you sit down to watch a game, no matter what pro sports league you're watching, no matter what team you're watching or rooting for, the reality is with sports, our morals, our beliefs are not always going to align with the business and the organization and the league that we root for. It's just not. The NBA is a bunch of bold-faced liars. They're 110% lying. No evidence was found. There's literally, that article was a smoking gun. And there's nothing in it was true. If I was Ramona Shelbourne and Don Van Natta, and I'd be pissed. What you mean my reporting was false? Pablo Torre will be on it. As his handle reads, Pablo Torre finds out. And I think he's going to find out and get to the bottom of this situation. I trust him to do it. And I think what we're going to see as Pablo Torre takes a deeper dive, one, I expect new things to come out. And then two, I expect him to corroborate what's already been reported by Ramona Shelbourne, Don Vannata and company. Because they're not lying. They've been around the block before. This is not their first cup of coffee. They've been here before. Bottom line. So for the NBA to come out and say there is no evidence, I find that extremely hard to believe.
1: It's really interesting. He was on, I was listening to Pablo Torre on an interview last week. He was being asked about this. And the question came up that is very, very relevant to today. The question was, is Steve Ballmer going to get punished? Will he get punished? And Pablo is basically like, you know, there is a reality where they do find wrongdoing and somehow Steve Ballmer skates away from any punishment. And based off of what ESPN said today, it feels like there are some, I don't even know if it's backroom negotiations. We know that they're negotiating, that Steve Ballmer is negotiating. How are you negotiating something if there was nothing wrong?
0: That's the point. That's the point. Are you in lockstep with me? You think it's something else in terms of they're lying through their teeth? Am I being too straightforward with it?
1: God, if it was anybody other than Don Vannata, I would have just ripped that entire article from ESPN up and thrown it out with the garbage. But he is...
0: It's Don Vannata, man.
1: He's one of the most trustworthy investigative journalists of the decades, plural. He has a track record to prove it. So the fact that he was involved with this, I know he doesn't miss, but that's what makes it weird. It's like this weird... Right. It's not a love triangle. It's like a conspiracy triangle.
0: Yeah.
1: We have no idea who's telling the truth.
0: And I think it's a... Do you agree with this? I think it's a black eye for the NBA.
1: I think Adam Silver is unequipped to handle real problems.
0: It feels like the NBA is turning into college football.
1: It's the Wild West.
0: The Wild, Wild West.
1: Well, how about, did you see the tweet from Ty Lawson?
0: No, I did not see the tweet from Ty
1: Lawson. He was basically dunking on Pablo Torre, and then somebody replied to Ty Lawson, and he was like, how do we know that the NBA isn't lying? And look, man, I like Ty Lawson. This man had the audacity to quote tweet the question about, hey, how do we know the NBA isn't lying? And says, the NBA has morals.
0: Come on, Ty.
1: And I was like, is this the 70s? Where are the morals?
0: Well, Ty Lawson's a sheets of funnel, brother. So, who knows what state he was in when that tweet was sent out. That's actually crazy as hell. I mean, nuts that he would say something like that.
1: Maybe he's just making a joke and it went way over my head. I got to
0: make
1: that.
0: Maybe it went way
1: over this big noggin.
0: Give him the benefit of the doubt is what I would say. Because it's Ty Lawson, DMV, we rock with Ty Lawson, just off the strength. But like, nah, Ty Lawson, you sound crazy. You sound crazy. Anybody that, I'm sorry, and I hate to like do this, my way or the highway, but damn it, my way or the highway. Anybody that feels differently than me on this situation, it's black and white, you're nuts. It's very black and white that the NBA is lying here. 1,000%. Something's being covered up. And this is the reality, and this is where we look at it from a 10,000-foot view. Sports is corrupt, man. Like, that's just, it is what it is. It's corrupt. It's fixed in a way. I'm not saying games are fixed or anything like that. I'm not willing to go that far. But, like, man, it's their world. We just live in it. They do what the hell they want.
1: Pioneer writes in the chat, why do people care? It happens with every... players on every team. That, my friend, is why the NBA is covering it up.
0: Correct. And I believe that it's probably happening across other sports too. Doesn't mean it's right. It's just that they're wrong. Why the hell do we have rules like a salary cap in place if you're just going to give a middle finger to it? What's the point? Why have a CBA? What's the, like, that's how, that, I go that deep with it. If you're going to just say F it and say screw the rule, I don't know, man. I think it's nuts. And the reason I'm so certain is back to what me and Denton have been talking about since we started this segment. And it's a respect and a credit to the folks that were on the scene for this thing. Don Vannata, Baxter Holmes, Ramona Shelbourne. Baxter Holmes is the newest one of those three. Don Vannata and Ramona Shelbourne have been in the game for a minute. Now, Ramona's hit rate is not the same as Don Vannata's. I want to give credit to Don Vannata when we talk about Don Vannata. You know what I'm saying? That's Don Vannata. He doesn't miss. Like, that's not to be funny or to be shtickier at all. Like, his track record is such to where his word is gospel. It might as well be written in wax, might as well be tattooed on somebody when he writes. It's good. His word is law. Bottom line. So the NBA is lying. I can't wait till Pablo Torre ultimately gets to the bottom of this, because, yes, he is going to get to the bottom of this. He's somebody else whose track record is starting to look pretty darn spiffy as more and more of these hit pieces come out. It's nasty, filthy work. He you talk about Big J journalism, didn't he? He says screw Big J journalism all the time. Get it how you live.
1: He's bringing it back. That man won. Like I was watching people. You know, I need to get off the internet, which is what I'm learning in this segment.
0: Internet's over.
1: But I was watching people do a victory lap with Pablo Torre. I'm like, guys, he won a Pulitzer for this.
0: Yeah, but he's not. Yeah, the work is good. Everything that they reported, the fact that maybe it's the league questioning your intelligence as a fan. Should we take this personally?
1: Yes.
0: That they're trying to pull this over our head? I actually want to open up the phones on that. 310-840-4910. The NBA is lying to us, smack in our face. And I am curious to know, as a sports fan, do you take it personally that a league that I know a lot of you out there put money into, you spend a lot of your leisure time following the league? I know people that work 12, 14-hour days. You know what they're excited to do? Come home and watch their NBA program. Come home and watch the finals. Come home and watch NBA postseason. Yet the league, in this situation and in others, lies to you. Can give a rat's ass about you. 310-840-4910. Do you find yourself offended? And then ESPN in this situation is having their credibility straight up be questioned by one of the biggest sports leagues in the world. The NBA is basically saying, Don Van Atta, you're a liar. Ramona Shelbourne, you're a liar. The quote that the NBA gave, if it wasn't these level of reporters, the quote that the NBA gave would actually be pretty damning to the integrity of the reporters moving forward. It didn't help me out. I don't know if you saw the official statement from the NBA's league office. On the situation, I'm struggling to find it on my phone. Send that to me when you get a chance. But that quote, and we're going to read it to you coming up on the other side, is basically telling the entire world, or trying to make the claim to the entire world, that ESPN is not trustworthy. ESPN is full of liars. And the reporting of Don Van Natta, Ramona Shelbourne, and Baxter Holmes is not credible. Should the ESPN brand be trusted? And then, do you feel offended as a NBA fan being lied to straight up by the league? 310-840-4910. Your calls on that, plus two of the biggest brands in pro sports with massive news today and over the weekend. I'll give you the details next.
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15: 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Super Bowl 61 will take place on Valentine's Day 2027. 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

0: Here on a Monday night edition of Western One Sports Tonight, Youngest in Charge and Ed Willingham rocking out with you. A lot more to get into as we continue to look at the two biggest scandals in the NBA. One of the two biggest scandals in pro sports, rather, this summer. The Kawhi Leonard, Steve Ballmer, L.A. Clipper debacle. The result of that nine-month investigation is that no evidence was found that Steve Ballmer and the Clips were funneling money to Kawhi to circumvent the cap. NBA is clearly lying to everyone. And they're also putting, honestly, the biggest brand in sports on blast. This is a quote from NBA's chief communications officer, Mike Bass, a statement that he released earlier today. ESPN's article, the one that we've been referencing, Don Van Natta, Ramona Shelbourne, Baxter Holmes, saying ESPN's article regarding the LA Clippers investigation for which the NBA declined to cooperate. Shocker. I wonder why they declined to cooperate. It says, he says it contains numerous insignificant inaccuracies. The results in this matter will be made clear once the investigation is concluded. So here's the kind of the double talk of this. I thought the investigation was concluded. Is it not over? Is it still happening, or are they still negotiating behind the scenes on how they're going to cover this up for the LA Clippers more and more? The bigger thing in this that I now wonder too, right, is like, does Kawhi get to go to the Raptors scot-free still? What happens there? Is there still a scenario in which he goes to Toronto scot-free? Is he going to be free of punishment? Because Steve Ballmer's been totally cleared based on the reporting of ESPN. But as far as Kawhi goes, I feel like there may be. Do you think Kawhi gets the hammer dropped on him by Adam Silver just to save face? How messy could this get? Does the Players Association then get in on a situation like that?
1: They absolutely should get on it, because if you're telling us that Steve Ballmer did nothing here, then you're going to punish Kawhi Leonard. How does that work? Because what's he getting punished for? Is he getting punished for his owner doing nothing? No. Like, what's going on there?
0: Oh, no. It feels like that's why this situation is so crazy to me. It's like Pandora's box has been opened all the way up after the reporting today of ESPN. And then, the NBA going so hard in the paint to counter the claims. This is going to get messy. This is going to get messy. This is like an episode of Baddies East on the Zeus Network. This is going to get unchy. I'm telling you, this is not the last of this situation. It is going to continue to drag out. Because, Denton, to your point, you can't punish Kawhi low-key. Like, there's literally, you can't. Because what would you, in theory, be punishing him for? What would he be punished for? And if this nine-month investigation ends in everything being false, in everything being a total lie and a farce, and ESPN, I'm just supposed to believe that Don Van Natta, whoever their sources were, just BS sources. What? Like, come on, man. If you're at some point, if you're the NBA, tighten up. This is not a good look. It's a massive black eye.
1: For a multi-billion dollar organization, they sure seem to screw some things up.
0: Man, what did you say earlier? I don't know if you said it during the break or on air. Like, Adam Silver just can't get big situations correct, ever.
1: He's a constant punching bag.
0: And we have no boundaries on the show after you compared me to Jeff Ross that night. And actually, can we cut your mic for that? But Adam Silver, like, good God almighty. To add the bad decision-making onto the emoji-like figure, I mean, it's...
1: He's slender, man.
0: I mean, they're screwing this up. But notice, I guess you're supposed to come after...

0: Let's go to Todd wanting to chime in. Is this my man, Todd? Todd, what's going on, man? I appreciate you giving us some time, man.
1: Man, I appreciate you, man. I told you I listen to you guys every night, man. And thank you, Linnell, for picking up. This is what I got to say, man. I'm glad you got into the NBA tonight because that's where I'm at. And I just want to say this real quick. You know, you break the rules of the game, you violate the laws of the universe, man. You create your own mess. Yep. Then, you know, you have to lie to keep the brand that it failed to protect. And that's why integrity can never be sacrificed under no circumstance, man.
0: Ever. Ever. I agree with you on that, Todd.
1: Yes, sir. Yes, sir.
0: Hey, go ahead.
1: Whenever you get a chance, man, I'll call back because speaking of the NBA, man, I had something for LeBron, man. I wrote something for LeBron, and I really need the world to hear it. And whenever you could give me a chance.
0: Hey, man, you keep rocking out with us, Todd, and you'll get that opportunity, my man. I appreciate you calling in. 310-840-4910. Johnny in Atlanta, I know you've been passionate on this the entire time that it's been going on. Johnny, what you got?
2: My thing is like this. The NBA knew it was happening. They just turned a blind eye because they want the fans in the seats. They want people to team up and play together. Because he took a pay cut so he could get Paul George there. So how much you think LeBron took to get Luka there or Dwayne Wade and Chris Bosh playing on the same team? They want that to happen. Now a sports reporter put the news out there like, okay, hold on now. We got to save face now. Let's put an investigation out and say nothing happened. It's all clear. But we know. But that's
0: well, exactly.
2: Not my
0: Nobody's stupid. Nobody's stupid. And yeah. I appreciate the call, Johnny. That's the weird part about it all, man, is why I asked the question, like, do you feel offended as a sports fan? Do you feel offended as a sports fan having them pull the wool over your eyes? 310-840-4910 if you want to chime in. Todd from the Madera County Jail calling the show. Did we just make, is that some sort of national late night sports talk radio history? I don't know any program that is that. We're all inclusive here on Western One Sports Night, man. Getting you through your late night shift. And for some folks, getting you through your sentence, man. 310-840-4910 is the number. As we roll into the midnight hour on the East Coast, a lot more to get into in terms of the NBA. We'll also get into week one of the NFL preseason as well. Steven is in Sacramento wanting to chime in, though, on the Kawhi situation. What's going on, Steve?
3: What's going on, man? First time caller, man. Just wanted to, do the whole, cliche thing. Yeah. You know what I mean?
0: Yeah, man. Appreciate you checking in, man.
3: Man, absolutely, man. I rock with you, man. You're hecka young, dude. So, like, you out here killing the game right now, dude. So, I needed to get that off my chest real quick.
0: I appreciate
3: you,
0: Steve.
3: Can I go tinfoil hat real quick?
0: Tinfoil.
3: Nothing crazy. I just want to go full tinfoil hat
0: real
3: here.
0: Real quick, as you're up against it, we'll give you 30 seconds. Go ahead.
3: So, Steve Ballmer, I think, is he knows where the skeletons in the closet are. And I think if they lay the hammer on that, he's gonna drop a bomb on the entire NBA, being like, "Well, if I'm doing it, the rest of you guys are doing it. Why can't what's going on? Well, here's the secrets in your guys' closet. You know what I mean? I got that lined up because now that he's an owner, he gets to see all of that mess. You know what I mean? He gets to see the inner workings of NBA ownership and how the meal is actually made. You know, and now that he knows that, he has full access to maybe some of the inner workings and some of the, underground loose stuff that maybe they get swept under the rug.
0: I think you're spot on, and I think you hit it right on the head, Steve. I appreciate the call. There are 1,000% skeletons in the closet of the NBA, and as Steve just alluded to, I believe Steve Ballmer knows where they lie. Why else would he not get punished? The NBA totally turning a blind eye in their 9-month investigation of Kawhi Leonard, Steve Ballmer, and the LA Clippers. No evidence that they circumvented the cap. Are you buying it? Your call's next here on Westwood One Sports Night.
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0: Sports Night. Here's Linnell Willingham.
1: We've made it to Tuesday on the East Coast. Here on Westwood One Sports Tonight. Youngest in charge, Linnell Willingham, rocking out with you as I get you up to 3 a.m. Eastern Time. Number to hit us up, 310-840-4910. 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It is at N-E-L-L underscore BTP. A lot more to get into. We'll get back into the L.A. Clippers scandal coming up a little bit later on in the program, 2 a.m. Eastern Time. Our Clippers insider here on the program, Law Murray, who covers the team for The Athletic. We'll get his thoughts on the NBA's finding and ESPN's findings today, and ESPN totally being just roasted as an outlet. I think the NBA has lost their damn mind with this one. We'll get some more insight on the Clippers situation coming up in the 2 o'clock hour. Right now, though, I want to get back into the National Football League. Week one of the preseason. Honestly, as I found myself sitting back, watching, you catch highlights, you don't watch the entire, first and foremost, anyone that tells you they're sitting and watching all of the games in their entirety when it comes to the preseason, you're a damn lie. First of all, you're a damn lie. You can't. First of all, it's boring. And the football is horrible at a certain point. And then two, it's almost impossible to consume it in that fashion. Quarterback play rules the world in the National Football League. And damn it, it may rule the world, period, man. Quarterback play in pro sports and in the NFL determines success or failure a lot of the times. And I think the number one goal of every NFL franchise right now in the year of our Lord, 2026, every franchise's goal is to find their Mr. Perfect. Every franchise's goal is to find their long-term answer at the most important position in all of pro sports. And the special thing about it, I would say, makes me twinkle in my eye a little bit when I talk about it. The special thing about the quarterback position is all it takes is a little bit. All it takes is a little bit before you see organizations fall head over heels for a guy. It's the equivalent of getting somebody to date you, getting somebody to get on one knee and propose because you held the damn door. With the New York Football Giants, I believe Jackson Dart has been anointed too quickly. I do. Felt that way last year. I felt that way earlier this offseason. I feel that way now after watching him in his preseason debut. Jackson Dart got his clock cleaned. Now, this wasn't his fault. Wasn't his fault at all. Tyrone Tracy, first and foremost, I would have cut Tyrone Tracy's ass on the spot. I would have told Tyrone Tracy to take his pads off, go sit on the bus, don't eat anything, don't drink anything, wait for us. He could have gotten Jackson Dart killed. And the safety, God bless him, Jackson Dart and his family, Giants fans across the damn country, should be sending thank you notes to the safety that he didn't split his damn wig open. I mean, just a kill shot that you dream about, that you salivate over. It turned into a rhino level spear instead of like a Roman Reigns level spear. Damn, he was supposed to kill his ass and he didn't. But as a result of the hit, you see Dart's head bounce off the concrete, and guess what Jackson Dart has to do? Something he became uber familiar with during his rookie campaign last year. He had to go in the blue tent. I don't know who's in the blue tent and why Jackson Dart loves going to the blue tent so much. But last year, Jackson Dart went to the blue tent 6 different times. Missed 2 games last year with a concussion. His inability to stay healthy, his inability to make good decisions on the football field, I think is going to cost them. Now, in this particular situation, the running back misses a block, slips in pass protection, and Dart gets killed. There is footage of Jackson Dart attempting a 360 spin screen attempt. The play that he threw a touchdown on, I'm going to be the guy that poo-poos on it. Watch. Listen to me. Patrick Mahomes asked my ass, you're Jackson Dart, pal. If that pass would have gotten intercepted, could you imagine what the narrative would be on top of him getting his wig split? It was a terrible decision. Rolling to your left throwing into traffic in the end zone, but Malachi Fields bailed you out and made a great play. So now your stat line looks a little bit better. Jackson Dart doesn't know his head from his ass. I think Jackson Dart is a frat boy. I don't think Jackson Dart is going to succeed at the NFL level if he does not change the style that he plays with. There is this reckless abandon that he plays with, and we just seem to act as if it's sustainable. It's not. It's not. And I think in the small sample size that we saw from him on Saturday, he took a bad sack in the game too, outside of the one that was a free hit. Took a bad sack. I don't know about Jackson Dart, man. I don't know about Jackson Dart. I don't know if Giants fans know about Jackson Dart. I don't know about the New York football Giants for 2026. I honestly don't. But keeping things on the quarterback, I told you, the slip up in pass protection, the slip up in pass protection was egregious. And it's no offense to Tyrone Tracy. I keep it 8 more than 92. I know I rock on this show. I would have cut him on the spot. I promise to God I would have. You can't whiff like that. That's what it was. It was a whiff. You can blame it on the turf. It was a whiff. I would have told him, go sit on the bus. And don't eat. Damn it. Here is Coach Harbaugh on Dart going into the Blue medical tent. And then his very blunt assessment of why it happened.
2: I guess he maybe got the wind knocked out of him a little bit, but I'm not going to be critical of the league, you know, that's, or whoever's doing that upstairs. I mean, they do their job and they want to protect the players. I'm sure history or whatever they might remember, maybe that comes into play. I don't know if a similar situation, another quarterback would have been called in the 10 or not. There's no way for us to know that. So nothing we can worry about. I saw Jackson's comments. It doesn't sound like he's too worried about it. So we'll just keep playing football and we'll just try to do a better job of protecting him. And there's no way he should have been hit there. I mean, it just shouldn't have happened. That was a basic protection. Should have been protected. And we expect him to be in that situation to be protected in the future. I mean, it's not like he's going to be never hit, never tackled, never sacked, but it shouldn't have been in that one. It shouldn't have been that easy to get to him.
1: I also place some blame on Jackson Dart for this, if I'm being honest. Have some awareness, pal. I know you think that your running back's going to pick up the free rusher, but at least have some awareness. That's all I ask. He got split in half and there's like a mountain of evidence being stacked up against him. Everyone's calling Jaden Daniels a moron and saying this and saying that about JD5 and what he is and what he isn't. Jackson Dart, from opening up for Donald Trump earlier this offseason to throwing the football at the back of the helmet of a defensive back in practice last week after you threw a touchdown, he's lucky that DB didn't try to whip his ass. To this ridiculous thing that he said post-game about him going into the medical tent. Listen to Jackson Dart.
3: As far as the blue tent, like I really respect the rules and the thought behind, you know, the NFL has of keeping players healthy and reviewing things. But at the same time, I'm still puzzled by it just feeling like every time that I get hit, you know, I just find
1: Oliver, can we stop it for a second? I mean, good God almighty, just tone deaf to the umpteenth degree. What do you mean you're getting your ass waxed, Jackson? I mean, literally getting split in half. You damn right they should send you to the medical tent. You got eviscerated, son. What do you think this is? You think you're getting picked on? Like, that's the thing that's killing me, is the tone of it is like, dude, the NFL just wants me to go in the tent every time I get hit, bro. And I feel like I'm being picked on. I feel like he is like a spray tan ab type of dude. He was working out with Sam Hartman, Denton. Once I saw him working out with Sam Hartman this offseason, I realized what type of cat Jackson Dart was. I've been out on him ever since. He's different. And for the wrong reasons. And look, I ain't mad at him. The thing he keeps on his arm, beautiful. I mean, she's just gorgeous. Him and his little bromance with Cam Scataboo. I can only imagine with those two. I'm not even going to go there. I mean, they just, the Giants are like a college team. That's how I look at the Giants, bro. They're like a college team. They're not serious. And Coach Harbaugh, Lord knows why the Ravens decided to just pull the plug. We're just not going to ask any questions. I think our optimism in the Giants is so far-fetched this year. It's rooted in our confidence in Coach Harbaugh, who just got shown the door, who showed he couldn't win. They couldn't win the big game with Lamar Jackson. How good of a coach is John Harbaugh, guys? We keep talking about Lamar Jackson and the Ravens' shortcomings. Why does it all fall on the quarterback? What about Coach Harbaugh? Why can't you get through to him? Why couldn't you get through to Lamar? If you couldn't get through to Lamar, you think you're going to get through the surfer, bro, Jackson Dart? You think you're going to be able to get through to him? Probably not. The Giants are going to be a dumpster fire this year. They are the team that I feel like everyone's blowing smoke up their ass. And I'd hate it if I was a Giants fan. Because deep down in your heart, you know, they couldn't block a soul last year. They couldn't block a soul. Couldn't stop a nosebleed. Yet we're all of a sudden just supposed to believe that the Giants, because Coach Harbaugh came in with his iron stick. Come on. He's just supposed to change things? You can't put lipstick on a pig. It is what it is. I believe the Giants are going to finish in the basement of the NFC East. And I believe there should be real questions moving forward about whether or not Jackson Dart is going to be the guy long-term for the New York Giants. I want to let you all chime in on that as well at 310-840-4910. Think about next year's quarterback class. Think about how important of a year this is for Jackson Dart. I know what I like to say. You got to shake a leg or lose one. That is what Jackson Dart's got to do this year. If he doesn't play well this year, if he can't stay on the field this year, if you're the Giants and you end up where you've been the past several years, in the basement of the NFC, picking within the top 10, how good does Jackson Dart have to be this year to have the Giants not be in the market for a quarterback next year when we can see as many as 5, 6, 7 guys go within the first round? I mean, we've been talking about this 27 quarterback class for some time now, for a whole year. I doubt they're going to be horrible. What does Jackson Dart have to do in 2026 to stop the Giants from going out and drafting a quarterback in the first round? Do you believe in Jackson Dart long term? 310-840-4910. You know one thing that will help Jackson Dart a hell of a lot? If he had the services of, hopefully, fingers crossed, a future Washington Commander, and for my money, a top 5, top 7 receiver already in the National Football League, Malik Nabers. His rehab off of his ACL tear is probably the biggest storyline of the offseason for the Giants. Is he going to be ready for week number 1? Here is Malik Nabers earlier today on a pending return to the lineup. Here is Malik Nabers earlier today on being away from the team and getting that itch, having that itch.
4: Like I said, man, my soul been dead for so long, just, you know, being away and knowing what I could accomplish, knowing where I was before this happened. But, you know, every tear, every talk with the family, every day that I didn't complete something, you know, it just kept that in the back of my head and continued, you know, even when flexion wasn't going well, my leg wasn't feeling the best. Just continue to just, you know, praise God, knowing that everything was going to be all right.
1: He sounds like a man that's going to be possessed when he returns. Whenever he returns, and his status for week 1 is still in doubt. He was not confident today when answering that question in terms of he's going to be ready. Was not willing to commit to that. When he does come back, that to me is the saving grace for Jackson Dart. Outside of Malik Nabers, can you name me a trustworthy option in the passing game for the New York Football Giants? Isaiah Likely? That's supposed to be the guy that moves the needle? Malachi Fields? Darius Slayton supposed to move the needle? Everyone was geeked up for Odell Beckham this weekend. I rock with Odell. The way that Giants fans act over him is embarrassing. It's like the bit that I never understood it when, like, Didn't you know this? When WWE used to use Mae Young for no reason. I never understood it. Like, let Mae Young ass live. Mae Young is old as hell. She's gone. It was this old female. She was like the first women's heavyweight champion. And the WWE used her until she was damn near dead. And she said, I don't know. That's not funny. I don't know if she's still with us or not. I hope she is. God bless her. But they put her through a table at like 90 years old. That's how I feel about this situation. Honestly, give it up, Odell Beckham. Not saying he should give it up, but fans should give it up in terms of him being a threat or a factor in the NFL anymore. His prime is past him, guys. And if the Giants are relying on him in 2026, all hell is going to break loose. Who you can rely on is Malik Nabers. That's the guy that you can rely on. And if he's healthy for the Giants to start the season, I feel a lot better about that group, even if he is healthy, though. Like I said, I'm not buying the Giants in 2026. And I feel like more than any other team this offseason, they have had a bunch of smoke blown up their ass. They're not as good as many of my colleagues in the national media seem to think that they'll be. 310-840-4910 is the number. Will Jackson Dart be the quarterback of the future for the Giants? Will the Giants be in the market for a quarterback come 2027? 310-840-4910 is the number. That's straightforward how I want to attack it. Because I believe that Jackson Dart, his days are numbered in New York. 1,000%. 310-840-4910. Will he be the quarterback of the Giants after this season? Give me your prediction on what we'll get out of Jackson Dart coming up in 26. Shoot your shot on the Giants as well. I don't believe that they've upgraded their roster enough to compete within the landscape of the NFC East, therefore the NFC Conference as a whole. Yet they seem to be the sexy pick to go from worst to first around the National Football League. Are you buying the 2026 New York Giants? And then do you believe that they'll be in the market for a quarterback at season's end? 310-840-4910. Your calls on the Giants. Plus, I'll give my thoughts on the future of the Giants as well next here on Westwood One Sports Night.
0: Offense had been a surprise of the preseason, but rookie running back Jeremiah Love is now dealing with a high ankle sprain. Will the number 3 overall pick return to the backfield by Arizona's opener? Westwood One Sports.
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19: Chris McClellan was the Packers' third-round pick in this year's draft, and the 22-year-old defensive tackle is learning on the job from the veterans in the room, like 33-year-old free agent signing Javon Hargrave.
21: I'm always asking guys every day, like Hargrave especially, like, man, watch me on these reps. What do I look like? What do I need to work on? What can I improve on? Just trying to learn from guys that have done it at a high level for such a long time.
19: As McClellan begins his first NFL season, Hargrave is in year 11, the perfect mentor for the rookie.
21: Every day until he got here, me and Coach Okabasi watched his Pittsburgh, San Fran, and Eagles tape almost every day, you know, just to get that nose position down. You know, he was a really good player for a long time, so we used to watch his tape all the time. So I got familiar with his game and everything. So it's cool just to kind of see that on film and then just see him walking around the building. It's like, man, like, do you realize who you are? Like, it's crazy.
19: It's safe to say Javon Hargrave has willingly taken Chris McClellan under his wing.
21: It's just like a big bro type of feel, you know, like you just go out there and, like, I literally just ask him questions. Like, anytime I can think of something, I just be like, hey, what do you think about this? Or how should I do this? How should I approach this? And, you know, he's always coming around and trying to help me as much as he can.
19: That's today's training camp report. I'm Marcus Eversall from The Fan.
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1: The People's Show, getting you up to 3 a.m. Eastern Time here on Westwood One Sports Night. Youngest in charge, manning the ship as we roll through the midnight hour on the East Coast. Coming up in an hour and a half, if you're not aware, the biggest story in sports today to me. The NBA finding no evidence that Steve Ballmer and the Clippers funneled money to Kawhi Leonard in a way to circumvent the cap. No evidence. And there was a bombshell statement given out as well from NBA Chief Communications Officer Mike Bass saying, quote, ESPN's article regarding the LA Clippers investigation for which the NBA declined to cooperate contains numerous insignificant inaccuracies. The results in this matter will be made clear once the investigation is concluded. We'll put a pin in that convo. In an hour and a half, though, 2 a.m. Eastern time, we will have Law Murray join us via The Athletic. He covers the Clippers on a day-to-day. His perspective, probably the best in the biz when it comes to this situation. He has been all over this thing as well. I do want to get back into the National Football League. Week one of the preseason, learned a little bit. We learned a lot. Learned that Jackson Dart still doesn't get it, in my opinion. Question is this at 310-840-4910. I don't believe that Jackson Dart is going to be the long-term answer at quarterback for the Giants. Couple of things for you to chew on. One, what does he have to do? What does he have to do throughout the course of this regular season to have the Giants not be back in the Dayton pool, so to speak? You know what I'm saying? There's expected to be 6-7 quarterbacks potentially drafted in round one of the 2027 draft. As good as the numbers look last year for Jackson Dart, and that's where I think things kind of get misconstrued. As good as the numbers were last year for Dart, I don't believe, first of all, he struggled down the stretch and wasn't very good to finish the season. But he also only played one game with Malik Nabers. And for that reason, maybe it's fair to give him the benefit of the doubt. But I don't believe, one, that the Giants have provided him with a good enough supporting cast to have success. And then two, I don't trust his judgment. I don't trust his ability to stay healthy throughout the course of 17 weeks. 6 trips to the Blue medical tent last year. Missed 2 games due to a concussion. And you kind of saw some of the reckless abandon in the preseason action this weekend. I'm not saying that the Giants should neuter Jackson Dart, but the reality is if he does not become a better decision maker, he will not last in the National Football League because the best ability is availability. And for those of you that want to kiss ass and think I'm being biased towards Jackson Dart, I feel the same way about Jaden Daniels. This is a make or break year for Jaden Daniels in Washington for that exact reason. If he can't show the Commanders that he can stay healthy, why would they go to the negotiating table with him at season's end and make him the highest paid quarterback of all time? Because if he does play well this year, talking about Jaden Daniels, and if he does show the ability to stay healthy, he will go to the negotiating table next spring asking to be the highest paid quarterback in the history of the National Football League. But you got to stay healthy. Do you trust Jackson Dart to stay healthy? And then are you buying the 2026 New York Giants? I'm not. You traded the best player on your defense in Dexter Lawrence. I don't believe in what you have at corner, in Paulson Adebo, in Tyson Campbell. I don't believe in it. I don't believe in what they have on the perimeter. I do love what they have at linebacker. And I said this after my visit to New York. What they have, the speed that they have at linebacker between Tremaine Edmonds and Arvell Reese, the speed that they're going to have, excuse me, not Tyson Campbell, Greg Newsome, the corner opposite of Paulson Adebo that's expected to be the starter. What they have at linebacker, that's real speed. Real speed at that spot. So they should be a fast defense, a defense that's able to get sideline to sideline. I believe they're soft in the middle, though. I don't know if the combo of Darius Alexander, the second-year man out of Toledo, I don't know if him, DJ Reader, the longtime Cincy vet, Shelby Harris, who's bounced around the league, I don't know if they have enough within their front seven on the interior to go out and be a good enough team. They were one of the worst run defenses in the NFL last year. And you take away Dexter Lawrence. Yeah, they're better at linebacker, but it's not as if Okereke in the duo that they had last year was bad. Not at all. They were getting pushed on the interior. I believe the same thing happens this year. I don't believe what they have in the secondary either. They're the team to me that's being most overhyped. 310-840-4910 is the number. Are you buying the New York Giants? Let's go to our guy Jeff out in Ohio wants to chime in. Jeff, what's up, man?
2: Good show as always. Let's talk about the Giants. As Jackson Dart and Scadavo are reckless, very reckless. I don't know. I guess that's how they got what they got. But this is the NFL. They're going to get, you think they're getting hit now? I don't think either one of them is going to last the season if they continue to be that reckless. They, you know, Cam Scadavo is not a
1: Jeff. I'm gonna let you rock, Jeff. I appreciate the call. I can't. 310-840-4910. Are you buying the 2026 Giants? The one point that Jeff tried to make, I would say, the recklessness of Scadaboo, Dart, I believe they're a frat house over there. Who's the leader of the New York Giants? If I was to ask you that question, who's the unquestioned leader of the Giants? What's your answer? Who is it? There's no adult in the room for the Giants. That's why I don't believe they're going to be worth a damn in 2026. We're not too far removed from Abdul Carter straight up blasting Jackson Dart's ass via social media. Y'all can think that everything's fine and dandy in that locker room. Y'all can think that all the pieces are together and John Harbaugh is this happy face to make it all look good. The Giants are going to be an abject failure, a disaster in 2026. 310-840-4910 is the number. Are you buying the Giants and will they be in the market for a quarterback at season's end? Do you buy Jackson Dart in 2026? Stephen, out in Santa Cruz, wanting to chime in. What's going on?
3: Hey, what's up, big boy?
1: What's going on, man?
3: You're going to laugh at me. I truly believe in the Giants. I truly believe they have a brand.
1: No way.
3: Yeah, they play Jackson Dart, Cam Scadaboo, they play reckless. But they're bringing back that old school mentality, you know? And go as far as saying, hey, you know what? What if the Giants get a wild card?
1: What if the Giants get the wild card? The NFC East has one of the toughest schedules in all of the National Football League. So for that reason alone, they're not going to be they may be lucky to win 5-6 games this year.
3: Okay.
1: Honestly. And I appreciate
3: I hit on the Valkyries at Eric Metz.
1: Brother, Stephen, what did I tell you, brother? The last time you called in flexing with the bets, if you don't DM me, I don't need to, unless I'm winning, brother, DM me, bro.
3: I will.
1: Are you calling into the show bragging about gatekeeping bets? I can't believe
3: it. The only thing I don't understand, I'll admit today, I do not understand WNBA.
1: We gotta let you go. You're trying to get us canceled. Good God. Coming on the show, just giving us two middle fingers, trying to get us canceled, and then you claiming bets, you talk about bets that you hit, that you're gatekeeping. Santa Cruz, man. 310-840-4910. We'll go to Trippy. Trippy, what's your thoughts on the Giants, brother? I'm curious to hear your thoughts. You're a big football fan. I know you love your Ravens. Your thoughts on the Giants, bro?
4: I don't even want to talk about the Ravens, man, but the Giants, man, I think the Giants are going to make some moves this year, man. I kind of disagree with you, brother. I know you're going to disagree with me, but I feel your team going to be in the basement this year, good brother.
1: You got it in with one of our fans on Twitter, and now you're biased towards my group. I know where it stems from. I read the room.
4: No, it ain't like that, though, man.
1: I got you.
4: He got to go out there and play better because I don't know what y'all going to do. Well, you know, them Eagles, well, the quarterback that you don't like, you know, he coming for y'all week one.
1: Baby Birkin, the BBL of the National Football League. giving up. I promise.
4: But look,
1: I promise.
4: Real quick, though, the Giants, yeah. though, right, man? I don't know. I'm like 50-50 with them because, you know, a couple of my guys still, you know, that play for the Ravens play
1: of
4: for
1: course.
4: Them. You know what I mean?
1: But, they got Ardarius over there.
4: Project Pat Ricard.
1: Yeah, yeah. The sixth offensive lineman.
4: Bo Bray.
1: They want to be a bully. And I think what Jeff said, what the last caller said, Stephen, mm-hmm. they are trying to build a brand and an identity of, hey, we don't give a damn. We're going to play harder than you. We're going to out-physical you. We played the audio of Pat Ricard last week. Him saying when Harbaugh called him, he said, hey, we're trying to build a bully out in New York. My thing is, you can't be a bully if you're beginning to fall apart at the seams as a team. And you're not going to tell me. For Abdul Carter to go out and go as hard as he did on Twitter, and people could say that has no impact. If you think that had no impact on the locker room, you've never been in the locker room. Bottom line. And that's their job to make it seem like it's something small. But that divided them, I feel like. Before it even got started.
4: Right. But I think, like I said, I'm 50-50, right? I feel like I can go either way, right? But I was telling, before I get off, man, I ain't going to be like the other caller. But, hey, Len, if you want to do some bets, man, I'm going to tell you what to do, right, with the Giants, right? If the Giants up double digit by halftime, just go ahead and take the other team money line or just sprinkle a little something minus 3.5, man. I guarantee you win some money. But, hey, Len, keep doing your thing, man. You know I'm a big supporter of you, man. My guy.
1: Appreciate you, man. 310-840-4910 if you want to chime in on the Giants. I don't normally love replaying audio, but I thought Jackson Dart sounded so ridiculous earlier. Those of you that did not catch what happened this weekend, Jackson Dart got split in half because Tyrone Tracy whiffed on a block. First of all, the fact that, Den, I don't know, I wanted to get your thoughts on this too, Den. You let me go and you let me do my thing when I go off about guys not playing in the preseason. What do you feel about Brian Flores sending just the most exotic pressures ever in week one of a preseason game?
5: I mean, I love it. He's saying, hey, you want to get some work in, get some work in.
1: If you want to work, let's work.
5: And Tracy just whiffed.
1: It was awful. People on Twitter were trying to like give him the excuse of, hey, why are you sending this sort of pressure in the preseason? Does Tracy get the benefit of the doubt? Not only did he whiff, he saw it coming. I believe anybody that thinks he didn't see it coming, you a damn fool. He's looking right at him.
5: I mean, how much slack are we going to give a guy? Like, why are you sending this in the preseason? God forbid they play football.
1: And you know what I'm saying? It's not like you're not going to get blitzed during the regular season.
5: Jackson Dart needs to, I think he was watching too much soccer this offseason.
1: He can't
5: do the flopping bit. Yeah. Like, when you get leveled like that, you can't just lay there on the ground. You got to get up. Like, you got to pop back up and be like, hey, I'm good. Because when
1: you know why he laid
5: on the ground, they're going to be like, hey, we got to look at him.
1: You know why he laid there, though, didn't he? Got his ass cracked. That's a hard hit, man.
5: That's why he's going to the blue medical tent. He's like, I don't know why I'm here. Get up.
1: Yeah, it made no sense at all. Jackson Dart got sent into the blue medical tent. It happened to him 6 different times during the 2026 season. And for that reason, Jackson Dart feeling like he's getting picked on a little bit by the NFL's concussion protocol policies. Take a listen to Dart. Talking about him going into the tent again this weekend.
6: As far as the blue tent, like I really respect the rules and
1: do you?
6: The thought behind, you know, the NFL has of keeping players healthy and reviewing things, but it just feeling like every time that I get hit, you know, I just find my way in there. At times I still try to wrap my head around, but that's all that I'm going to say about that situation. I'm really happy with how the drive ended.
1: I just find myself in the blue tent. What a quote, bro. 310-840-4910. Do you buy Jackson Dart and the New York Giants in 2026? They seem to be America's favorite dark horse. In terms of going worst to first, it happens every year in the National Football League. There is a team that comes out of nowhere. Everyone seems to feel like John Harbaugh is going to be the savior of the New York Giants. I'm not buying it. I also believe that there's a good chance the Giants are going to be in the market for a quarterback at season's end as well. your thoughts on that at 310-840-4910. Are you buying the Giants, and will they be in the market for a quarterback at season's end? Your calls next. 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
0: 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Westwood One Sports.
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24: Brewers are in first place in the NL Central as they look to win the division for the fourth straight year. We're talking baseball on The Fan.

0: I didn't think we were going to get to it tonight, but I now just got re-fired up over the stupidest joke on the internet. One of the funniest jokes on the internet, if I'm being honest. One of the funniest jokes on the internet. The Jaden Daniels versus LSU situation and all these five tweets, five guys, now four guys in respect for Jaden Daniels. What was it? 10. Jaden Daniels. Touchdown, Tigers. Like, come on, guys. The jokes have gotten a little bit out of hand. I do want to get our guy Rob in Providence in to get his thoughts on the New York Giants and what they'll be in 26 before we get into Jaden Daniels. Rob, what's up, man?
1: Hey, Linnell. How you doing?
0: Doing good, man. How you doing?
1: I'm doing swell. So I just want to know, because you're saying like all these people are picking the Giants as a dark horse. Who's your dark horse? I think the Miami Dolphins might make a little bit of noise. I don't think that, I'm not expecting to be like a world beater, but I think they might have a winning record.
0: So I'll tell you this. Think again. Don't put any money on that. After watching the Dolphins up close and personal against the Commanders, who most people don't think are world beaters, the Dolphins may be the worst team in football this year. The Dolphins suck.
1: All right.
0: The Dolphins are the worst. I'll give you that. They are the clear-cut, to me, maybe worst team in the NFL. He's got nobody to throw the ball to. Their offensive line sucks, and Devon Achane's going to get put in a body bag before the season's over. Jeff Hafley talking about potentially 35, 40 touches a game. What the hell are we doing in Miami? That needs to be talked about, the fact that he openly said that. But no, my dark horse for the 2026 NFL season, I've said it a couple of times, and it kind of, for my prediction of the North making the postseason, I guess the Browns are technically my dark horse. I've been simping for them all offseason. I believe in that group. But, man, Robert Saleh, I don't know if you know their plan for the preseason. They plan on playing their guys an entire half coming up in week two, and then they're going to play 30 to 40 snaps in week three of the preseason. I'm buying the Tennessee Titans. They're building a callus for NFL football by playing their guys. I think they stand to benefit from it. And I like the OC quarterback pairing of Cam Ward and Brian Daboll, because I think Cam Ward's got the goods. Rob? We lost Rob. We heard Rob. You'll get my thoughts off here then, Rob. Appreciate you chiming in. Yeah, I'm bullish on the Titans. That's my other dark horse team that I'm pretty bullish on, that maybe the rest of America's kind of sleep on. Love the offseason that they've put together. They have real pass-catching weapons for Cam Ward. Now, it didn't look great in their preseason opener over the weekend. But when they're all put together and they're able to build some continuity with one another, Tony Pollard, Tajay Spears, Nick Singleton, like that's a formidable group in the backfield. Love what they have up front. And then they have real weapons. Carnell Tate, Calvin Ridley. They brought in Wandale Robinson, who health has been his only issue. I like what that group is. Defensively, that's where they're going to make noise. The pass rusher they have. If you're able to impact the opposing team's quarterback, you all know it, you will win football games. And I don't believe in, you know, wide receiver play and the skill groups being the end-all be-all. I think, as I like to say, whoever wins the 60-minute fight in the phone booth up front, offensive line, defensive line play, that is what determines football games, guys. And I like what Tennessee has on both sides of the line of scrimmage. The question is, can Cam Ward take a step forward after a up-and-down rookie campaign? That's how I would put it. Wasn't great, didn't have a great sporting cast either. I think he is much better set up for success this time around. The Jaden Daniels thing, real quick, while we have the time to do it. I mean, everyone knows the details of the situation at this point. If you don't, I'll give you a Cliff Notes summary. His camp sent a cease and desist letter to LSU, preventing them from using his name, image, and likeness moving forward. According to multiple reports, it is the result of them giving the number 5 jersey away to DJ Pickett, who was a beast freshman corner for them last year, and basically the center of his NIL negotiations this offseason in order for him to return was centered around him getting the number 5. Lane Kiffin and company gave it out. Jaden Daniels found out via a leaked photo shoot. I believe that this situation, one, we don't have all the details to make sweeping judgments about someone's character and someone's camp's character. I think the

0: okay, it'll be soured forever when the next Heisman Trophy winner comes in. How about that? How about that for the Tigers? Who were ranked outside of the top 10, by the way, in the preseason top 25 poll that came out. Will they finish outside of the top 10? Probably not. I think they're going to be pretty damn good this year. But those of you out there that have this thought that the relationship is soured forever, like, come on. You know better than that. You know the way that pro sports works and the way that college sports works. These are people at the end of the day. Everything can be fixed with a conversation. So before you start jumping the gun and saying, oh, he's got nowhere to go home to. He's got no alma mater. He pissed away his opportunity at ASU, and now he's ruined the situation at LSU. Stop it. Be better. Have some more substance to what you think and say. To think that that's such low-hanging fruit and lazy, lazy-ass narrative that the relationship is going to be soured forever. I guarantee you, before Jaden Daniels gets called home to the Lord, that there is a statue up in front of whatever stadium the Tigers play in. I guarantee you. Because he meant a lot to that university. And what's so funny is after the fact, in hindsight, because you all don't like what he did, now his contributions to the university get minimized. Y'all some goal post moving people, man. It's insane. When y'all have y'all mind set up, when y'all have y'all mind made up on not liking the way a guy handles his business, or when you see someone do something that's, you know, unconventional, you automatically poo-poo on it. The names that he's been called, I don't got no problem with the memes. I get it, right? Like, it's great. It's funny. X is cool. I'm all for the geek. I'm sure he's laughing at it. But the moment you start questioning his integrity, the moment you start questioning his upbringing and his character, you out your rabbit ass mind, and you need to slow the hell down. But it's the same thing I did with Darren Peterson too, remember? Right? Darren Peterson was a bad apple, right? Went and baba fried throughout the course of the summer league and probably going to win rookie of the damn year. Yet y'all were so worried about Darren Peterson and how he handled himself. Stop trying to be the character police. Y'all got to stop. Please. It's ignorant, and you end up sounding stupid in the long run. Narratives being thrown around like, all right, there was a local host in D.C. that had the nerve to say he should worry about keeping his career out of the ditch. Are you kidding? Have the same energy when he's in the MVP conversation coming up in 2026. Please, I beg of you. People done lost their damn mind when it came to this situation. And it couldn't have happened to a better dude. That's the crazy part. The character assassination's wicked. It's not acting like his mom is some difficult person is wicked. Acting like this is going to have any bearing on contract negotiations is wicked. As long as he succeeds on the football field, none of this matters. And even if he doesn't, I don't think any of this actually matters. 310-840-4910 is the number. We're going to get back into week one of the NFL preseason coming up on the other side. The most controversial pick of the 2026 NFL draft. He made his NFL debut over the weekend. How did he do? That's next here on Westwood One Sports.
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8: You can't always control what your kid sees online, but you can give them the tools to make sense of it. Dr. Mary Davies is the author of a new book, Teaching Critical Thinking to Teenagers. Not an easy task, right? In the book, Davies says critical thinking is really just instilling the habit to pause and ask, hang on a minute, is that right? Before you believe what you see. Now, here's the best part. You can model this behavior at home. When you read something surprising, say something like, let's go look that up together. Use the word we, because we are all targets of these algorithms. Show your kids it's okay to change your mind when the evidence on something changes. And perhaps most important, just keep the conversation going with your teenager. Even if they say they don't want to talk, the thing is this, they probably really do. I'm Dr. Sanjay Gupta, helping you live a better life.
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10: Packers defensive lineman Warren Brinson is entering his second season in Green Bay and showed out during the family night practice because he was just trying to treat it like any other practice.
12: The goal is honestly to try to keep it as close to practice because as practice as possible, you can't let the outside lights and everybody around you get to you. You have to stay tunnel vision, stay focused, and just like sink to your training. Honestly, you can't let the distractions distract you, honestly. Yeah, but it was good.
10: Brinson is trying to take advantage of every opportunity he gets during training camp and beyond.
12: Man, I knew since I came here like I could be one of the best, and I was waiting on my time to prove it. And I'm trying to take that step forward to prove that right now. So every time I get to go on the field with the ones, it's my opportunity to prove that I belong there. And I should be out there first snap, first defensive play. And that's my goal. I want to be out there for the first defensive play. That's why I'm playing so hard right now.
10: And Brinson spent part of the offseason training with the same performance coach that works with Yankees superstar Aaron Judge. And Brinson says he could do what Judge does. Maybe.
12: Oh, yeah, but I feel like I can out-hit him, honestly. Like, all I got to do is just learn how to swing a baseball bat. That's how I learned how to swing a baseball bat, man. I go yard.
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14: The Wisconsin Badgers kick off the season September 6th at Lambeau. 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
1: Westwood One Sports Night continues, getting you up to 3 a.m. Eastern Time. Youngest in Charles, Linnell Willingham rocking out with you. 1 hour from now, we'll get back into what I consider to be maybe the biggest scandal in recent memory in pro sports. The NBA found no evidence in their investigation of Kawhi, the Clippers, Steve Ballmer, the accusations of funneling Kawhi money through BS sponsors and circumventing the cap. No evidence found. And ESPN made a mockery of earlier today. Law Murray of The Athletic going to join us at 2 a.m. Eastern Time to break all of that down. No better perspective that you'll get in the national sports radio scene than his when it comes to the L.A. Clippers. He'll join us in exactly 1 hour. 310-840-4910, the number on the talking text line. I do want to get into the debut of Ty Simpson coming up here in a second. But first, let's get to Markell in Chicago. Wanting to check in on the Jaden Daniels front. Markell, what's going on, man?
2: Man, look, you are misguided. Nobody's down on Jaden Daniels because he's represented by his mama. We need to call this what it is. This is his mom driving this train, and she is the one who sent the letter there. I'm absolutely sure of it, and we need to call this what it is. She is the female Joe Jackson. She is the female Ike Turner.
1: Get the hell out of here. Come on, man.
2: What?
1: You just compared him to Joe Jackson. He was whipping Michael's ass. You think Miss Regina is putting... Come on, man. Stop it.
2: Look, I wish my dad could have whipped me into $100 million. That's what she is, man. Look, I just watched the Netflix special when they had on quarterbacks, and you see Cam Ward, he had his little girlfriend. You see him, you see no other women but her. You saw the picture of him and Juju Watkins.
1: You know what, Markell?
2: Look. All right, what about Juju Watkins at the basketball game? They having a good time. Then in the next picture, not only
1: little
2: does she
1: do y'all know Juju Watkins could be his whole shawty. Like, he wears her gear. He has liked every one of her posts. How do I know that? I've looked.
2: Did you see when she came and sat between him and Juju Watkins?
1: Yeah, because they're protecting their relationship. They don't want it to be public knowledge that they're really a thing, because people will try to tear them apart. If y'all don't think that Jaden Daniels and Juju Watkins have been hanging, man, you don't know what the hell you're talking about, man.
2: I think you are deluded. She comes to the game looking like she Meg the Stallion.
1: Markell, I'm going to let you run. If y'all, man, y'all think, I've never, this was tough, man, because you look good. Let's call it what it is. It gets so crazy with how y'all talk about Jaden Daniels and his family. And it's all rooted in hate, young. If she wasn't a beautiful woman, I guarantee you she wouldn't get all the hate that she get. Y'all hate it. Y'all hate it. Y'all, every chance y'all get on the internet, they try to sexualize her. And all she don't deserve that, man. Miss Regina's a boss. Someone that should be looked up to and applauded in the sports world for what she has done. And what she's done for her son at that, who is a damn model citizen and stand-up dude by all accounts. So I think the character assassination is crazy. I got to slow down, man. And it's all rooted, it's sad. I think it's all rooted in hate and envy and jealousy for some people out there. Because what, for you to say that this was all Regina Jackson, you don't know that. You have no clue. She's the face of his camp. Y'all don't know who else is a part of the decision-making process. And he did nothing wrong. That's the other piece of this. He's wrong for telling the university, yeah, I can't use my name, image, and likeness no more. That's his. It belongs to him. I got to wake the hell up, man. It's 2026. 310-840-4910 is the number. Oliver, Can you do me the favor of popping the next call up? I just totally got logged out of everything, so I don't have the next guy up. Jim wanting to chime in. Jim, what's going on?
3: Okay, you know who the last person to wear number 5 was at LSU? Jaden. Did you know you can go back and look at the Lindsey Priest every year since he's played there?
1: Say that again.
3: The numerical roster every year after they played the spring game has players with numerical numbers. There's no number 5s all the way up through this year so far. Now, the guys that came in January, freshmen, they got numbers. No number 5 yet. When the others come and report in August, then they'll get numbers. So there could be a number 5 in August, but it's nobody's wore that number since he wore it.
1: Talking about Jaden, correct?
3: Yeah. Nobody currently.
1: They just
3: right
1: posted
3: now,
1: the video. They just
3: no
1: posted the video. They just posted
3: players,
1: video today. DJ Pickett's in the jersey. And the fact that LSU was leaning into it by posting DJ Pickett like
3: well,
1: he's the best player on their team
3: year,
1: is petty and
3: it.
1: Stupid. If that doesn't show you the games that are being played, then I don't know what does. I appreciate the call. Denton, I want to tag you in on that. Does that not show where LSU stands in this and how they're rocking towards him? Why the hell did they post DJ Pickett today like he's the best player on their team?
4: Well, I mean, he might be the best player on their team. Like,
1: really?
4: He is really
1: I know he's
4: really
1: damn good.
4: At this point, they don't really have a choice. Like, he's the guy that's there, and when you do the cease and desist bit, like, you have to make fun of it at that point. You have to, like, lean into it if you're LSU. Like, I don't even mind them doing it. I don't mind DJ Pickett doing it, right? Like, his father's already selling T-shirts with the 5 and his name on it. Now, I would be aware of that if I was an LSU fan. If you're currently attacking Jaden Daniels, who's represented by his parents because you think his parents are doing too much, and then you see the way that DJ Pickett's parents are doing the most over the last, you know, 4 or 5 days, I'd be
1: which
4: very
1: has also
4: wary
1: been
4: that.
1: Nutty, by the way.
4: Like, they're going to do the exact same thing in years to come. Like, it's a never-ending cycle of things. I think Jaden's biggest mistake was the PR bit. I don't know who in his camp sent it, but the PR statement to ESPN. And then the
1: do you really think that
4: Burrow.
1: They gave them that statement, Denton?
4: You think ESPN ran a fake PR statement?
1: I'm saying with what was so.
4: I think what they did, someone in Jaden's camp jumped the gun because they thought the story was going to be bigger than it was and they wanted to get in front of it. It's PR 101, but it was the wrong choice. Because they started comparing him to Burrow. If you don't compare him to Burrow,
1: my
4: the statement looks so different.
1: That is my thing, how I'm looking at it. Like, they had the cease and desist letter for a week. Nothing came out.
4: Right.
1: It's not my annoyance with the situation is people are trying to make it seem like Jaden's camp has tried to publicize this. I don't believe they tried to publicize this at all.
4: No, I don't think they did, but I think they got word that ESPN was going to run the cease and desist story because LSU, someone in LSU gave it to them. But I think they got word that they were going to run the story, so they felt like they needed to have a response to it, whereas I don't know
1: the response
4: they needed to. And the response was the jersey number and then the Burrow thing, which is it's just worded poorly.
1: But, like, why would they? I don't know. I guess that's where people are kind of going buku about this.
4: I mean, LSU is wrong. If the order of operations, if we want to get PEMDAS on this, if the order of operations were different and we found out that a major program is just signing away the number of a Heisman while claiming they value tradition, you're skewing the program. But because you found out the opposite way, you found out that Jaden was the one in the camp, it's not him. He's not sending out a cease and desist on an off day, right? Like, that's just not how he operates. Yeah. But when you find out that the camp is doing that, then it looks weird. And there has been a segment of the population that's been making fun of the relationship with him and his mom for years. Like, we see that all the time. So there's a number of people that have been waiting to jump in on that. But there's just the order of operations and the PR statement. And I cannot stress this enough. Joe Burrow is literally a god in Baton Rouge. So bringing him into it was not a smart play.
1: 310-840-4910. Duran is in Illinois. What's going on, Duran?
2: Mark Hill was right. That is Ike Turner in a dress. She is running the show, and I don't know why you can't see that.
1: Y'all got to compare her to Joe Jackson and Ike Turner. Y'all are...
2: Lamar Jackson is represented by his mother, and we don't even know what she looks like. She does her job. She's under the radar.
1: And Lamar, and you don't see Lamar ass on a commercial that when you turn the TV on, do you? How many endorsements does Lamar have? Huh?
2: You know.
1: So how good of a job is she doing?
2: I will concede you that. You know, we don't see him with a lot of endorsements, but we don't... Like I said, we don't. Lamar is just as good a citizen as Jaden Daniels.
1: No, for sure. I'm not saying that. But the way that there's a strategy, Jaden Daniels is a brand, man. I feel like they haven't had a single misstep in the branding of Jaden Daniels to this point. They haven't.
2: Who hasn't had a single misstep is Jalen Hurts, and he's represented by a real agent, Nicole Lynn. She looks the part, and she carries herself that way. This lady, you want to really be considered
1: for me to be a legitimate agent? What are y'all talking about?
2: Look, when you have more than one client, when you have multiple clients, then I can consider her an agent. Nicole Lynn has Jalen Hurts. She has Quentin Williams.
1: She just got her license,
2: and several others.
1: She just got her license. And look, when neighbors come to Washington, he may get represented by Mama 5, too. Y'all going to stop. When she turned, and I appreciate the call, y'all got to stop. I mean, I can't believe. What do you mean the way she carries herself? What do you mean? Come on. Are we serious? What do you mean the way she carries herself? What? I'm honestly at a loss for words at that piece of it all. And maybe I'll never, maybe I'm complaining about a societal issue that'll never get rectified. So it's a waste of my breath. But the hate that y'all have and folks have towards Regina Jackson is nuts. It is. 310-840-4910 is the number. I see a couple more of you on the line there. I do want to get into the debut with Ty Simpson coming up here momentarily. Kevin is in Detroit. What's up, Kev?
5: Hey, buddy.
1: Doing good, man.
5: Good, good. What a crazy night, some of these combos. I can't remember who said it, but Jaden Daniels is a floor mat compared to Joe Burrow at LSU. And there's I know you said he's going to get a statue. There's no way. I don't see that happening, like you said, with Joe Burrow not even up there yet. How the hell can you say Jaden Daniels is getting that one?
1: They'll both get one, is my point.
5: Yeah, I he got put in a good situation, to be honest with you, whereas Joe Burrow just absolutely carried his team.
1: Joe Burrow carried his team? Look at the team that Joe Burrow had to compare to Jaden. They were way better than the LSU team was. That's going to go down as one of the greatest teams of all time.
5: I don't know. I agree, but disagree in a sense. Cause if you look at it too, you pick the Titans and you also pick the Browns, who both have terrible QB situations. And if you look at the division, the Colts are better. The Jags are better. And then you switch over to the Browns. Look at that division. How can you pick those as your dark horses? So again, we're going to disagree to agree or whatever you want to say.
1: I've been on the Browns the entire offseason. We can continue to agree to disagree.
5: Who's the quarterback?
1: Doesn't matter. Look at the supporting cast. Whoever's going to play quarterback is set up to have success. I can go play quarterback for the damn Browns and win 5-6 games.
5: Look at the division. How can you
1: look at how they fared within the division over the course of the past 4 or 5 years, pal? The Browns aren't getting swept by the Bengals and the Steelers and the Ravens. They give them a fight each and every damn year.
5: But they haven't proved anything. How can you say that when they haven't proved anything? They haven't proved anything.
1: They've spent the last 2 years flipping their roster over. They've got a formidable offensive line. They've got one of the best rookie backs in the NFL returning from last year. And they've got real guys at the skill position spot, man. Do your homework.
5: Nah, man.
1: Don't fall into sexy narratives that have lasted over the course of time. I appreciate the call. I got to let you run. 310-840-4910. Y'all killing me. Y'all know when y'all are getting my blood pressure raised, I feel like. I feel like y'all totally understand when y'all feel like y'all got me backed into a corner. I'm not wavering on the Browns. Y'all make me want to start taking garments of clothing off when y'all start talking sloppy about the Browns. Yes, I believe in Cleveland. And I've told you. I've read you the riot act on the Browns. How many nights this offseason? I can't wait. That's the beautiful part about everything we do There are receipts, guys. There are receipts for everything that I say. And we're going to be wrong or we're going to be right. And that's just the way that the cookie crumbles. 310-840-4910. Deezy, out in Georgia. What's going on?
2: What's up, man?
1: What's going on, man?
2: Look, the jokes are lame, man. They got to stop. They got to cut it out, man. Like,
1: honestly,
2: I understand
1: though,
2: what he's doing. Like, we got to stop, man. And then we bringing up Lamar Jackson. Do people forget what happened with Lamar Jackson? They didn't even want to pay Lamar Jackson because of his mom. You know what I'm saying? Anybody that's not represented by an agent, they always talk down and try to diminish them. I'm getting tired of it. Like, they can handle their own business, and nothing wrong with that, but don't diminish their character. And people
1: for
2: forget
1: no reason.
2: That LSU team that Jane Daniels had, he had a terrible defense. That defense was horrible. I'm talking about terrible. He could have won it, but they was terrible. They was horrible. So you can't compare him and Joe Burrow. Those are two different teams. Like, come on now.
1: I agree with you, brother. The goalpost has moved for this conversation. It has. I'm not ignorant, though. I understand the difference between his impact on the university compared to Burrow. Burrow brought hardware home. You can't compare nothing to the Heisman Trophy, man.
2: Like, come on now.
1: Look, I appreciate the call, D's. We'll get to some others. It's all fascinating to me because I think it's what's special about pro sports, how nuanced we get with the conversation. The fact that, I don't know, and I'm glad that DZ brought the same opinion to the table. Denton did as well. The stuff with Jaden's mom is getting out of hand, to me at least. And maybe I'm biased because he's the quarterback of my favorite team and my obsession in the Washington Commanders. But, yeah, I'm being a little biased. I know I am. I know that I am. But that's okay. You all are biased towards your favorite damn team. And you call in here and I got to listen to you. 310-840-4910. Chris is in Santa Clara. What's up, Chris? If you're calling from California, dunking on Jaden Daniels, turn your ID in.
6: Hey, man, I just wanted to give you some love for chewing on these guys who haven't quite figured out if they're grown-up men or if they're still stuck in middle school checking to watch the female athletes out there. It's like, you know, come on, man, it's 2026, and I think it's good. You know, your blood pressure should go up because you're having to deal with guys that, you know, come on, if it was face-to-face in a locker room, you'd tell him to sit his ASS down, right? Like, stop the crap.
1: I tell him to sit his ass down. Hey, look, it's late-night radio, brother. Let it all hang out. Just not at all. Hang out. Just don't let it all hang out.
6: You got it. I mean, you know, I don't understand these guys, what they think, like, everything's got to be a strip bar if it's late night, and that's the only thing they can think about?
1: Well, I think you may be now taking it to the whole other end of the spectrum now, but I'm just saying... I'm just saying that I see nothing wrong with how Daniels' camp is moved and how Jaden Daniels' mom has handled business for him throughout his time in the NFL.
6: No, not at all. I mean, you know, it
1: helps that he's probably one of the top 7 to 10 quarterbacks in the NFL, too. So there we go with that.
6: Yeah, it doesn't hurt.
1: That's right.
6: Yeah,
1: but
6: that's
1: good.
6: But anyway, I just want to let you know that you got listeners out there who are glad that you're kind of putting some boundaries up there. Hey, it's a good sports show. Let's keep it focused on that, right?
1: I appreciate you, man. 310-840-4910. The most polarizing pick of the 2026 NFL draft made his debut this weekend. I'll tell you who and how he did next here on What's the One Sports Night. 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
0: The Cowboys. 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
0: 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Here's Linnell Willingham.
1: Hit you up at 3 a.m. Eastern Time. Law Murray going to join us coming up in a half hour as we get back into the biggest scandal of the summer in the world of sports. The L.A. Clippers, Steve Ballmer, Kawhi Leonard, all under investigation. That nine-month investigation wrapped up, and now we're going to get the details on it. Law Murray going to join us from The Athletic coming up in a half hour. The NFL preseason wrapped up, week one of the NFL preseason, rather, wrapped up this weekend, and this week one of the preseason, right? And I will say this about the preseason in general. I don't know how safe it is to make, you know, overarching conclusions on what you see, but I don't think it's nothing, is what I would say. I don't think it's nothing. Everything has to be looked at with context when it comes to the NFL preseason. Week one of the NFL preseason across the NFL has sort of become this thing where maybe we'll play our guys, maybe we won't. Yeah, I know how I feel about the culture, of preseason football in the NFL. I think it has gotten totally ridiculous. At every level, we get ready to play football by playing football, yet the NFL, for whatever reason, has kind of put that mentality on the back burner, and now guys sit during the preseason. I think it's the stupidest thing ever. Here's the reality. Some teams do it right, some teams do it wrong. When it comes to quarterback, though, normally, man, I feel like I have a good eye with judging quarterbacks. I've learned, right? I suffer from SLS, scoring lover syndrome. There were two quarterbacks that I was pretty wrong on. They were for my favorite team, though, so, like, give me some grace. I thought Sam Howell and Taylor Heineke were going to be the bee's knees. I thought they were going to both be great. That was me having my fan lenses distract me and sway me. There are some other good quarterback takes that I had. I thought coming out that C.J. Stroud was the best quarterback in that 2023 class while everyone was head over heels with Bryce Young. I thought Jaden Daniels coming out was going to be pretty damn good. I thought Caleb Williams was going to be the best player in that class, though. And as we sit here on August 18th, 2026, it looks like he's got the most upside. In terms of the NFL draft this past year, the 2026 draft, I had a couple of very strong thoughts on it, especially with the quarterbacks that were selected in round one. I did not believe Fernando Mendoza was worthy of being the number one overall pick. Through the first preseason game for Fernando Mendoza, he looks like Tom Brady reincarnated. When you talk about the tight window throws, one that he had the unmitigated gall to even attempt. When you think about the tight window throws, when you think about him working off of play action, the mechanics, the only bad play that you saw from Fernando Mendoza was him taking a red zone sack that was silly. But even the touchdown pass that he threw, protecting the wide receiver, throwing him away from the defender, like that's big time stuff. And you can't deny that. I think the Raiders should be starting him going into the regular season. Sometimes with quarterback, when you see it, enough is enough. And for Fernando, I thought the throws that he made in the preseason opener for Vegas, I mean, it's hard to ignore that. And if it was a bunch of guys running wide open, I'd have a different opinion on it. But when you talk about footwork, playing on time, the things that you need to be successful in that Sean McVay, Shanahan type of scheme, Fernando showed it. Will he continue to show it is the question. We saw the debut of Ty Simpson, who some pundits thought, Dan Orlovsky and others, was the best quarterback in the class, should have been taken ahead of Fernando. I didn't believe Ty Simpson was worthy of a first-round pick. I didn't. He did not have the requisite amount of starts that I'm comfortable with to select a guy that high overall in the draft. In his debut, all things considered, was pretty damn good. Now, here's what I will say about both Fernando and Ty Simpson, two things that they'll benefit from. They're playing in two of the most quarterback-friendly schemes in the National Football League. For the Rams, I still, even though he played well, it does not change my thought on the pick. He should not have been taken with a first-round pick. You are a team that has showed that you're pushing all of your chips into the middle of the table. You've pushed all your chips to the middle, yet you used your richest asset this offseason on a player that is not going to help you this year. Bottom line, no matter how you slice it, that's the reality with the Los Angeles Rams and Ty Simpson. Not only is he not going to help you this year, I don't know if he's going to be the backup. Is he going to beat out Stetson Bennett? Come on, Slam. That's what, like, it doesn't change much for me. Did he play well? Yes. Can't deny that. Can't take it away at all. But to me, if I was the Los Angeles Rams, knowing my goals for 26 and then knowing and having the confidence in my system and scheme, maybe, just maybe, man, it's kind of plug and play. Look at Brock Purdy in San Francisco. But here's the reality with that dynamic in L.A. Denton, tell me if you agree with this or not. I think the reason they took this guy, because they wanted to select someone that they had confidence in. I don't believe Sean McVay is going to be there much longer. I think if they win another Super Bowl, Sean McVay's calling it quits. He is the sauce. He is the system. He is the scheme. Can you have another voice in that building replicate it and have the same success and have the ability in terms of play calling that Sean McVay has to be able to ease a young quarterback in? I don't believe they feel that way. I think they feel like Sean McVay won't be here much longer, and when he is gone, they're going to have a more talented guy under center to make up, you know, for the lack of help from the scheme. Because I think, and you can't argue with it, it's the most quarterback-friendly scheme in football, and it's why, you know, quite frankly, I think you'll see Ty Simpson have success if he gets an opportunity. The reality is, though, I don't look at this as a team that made the right decision still, even after the fact. And Ty Simpson was lights out this past weekend in his debut, 21-25, throwing for .192 touchdowns. And you saw the scrambling ability on display. I think it was like 12:30 left in the game. He keeps the play alive by scrambling out, throwing a touchdown on the run to Dean Connors. You saw the mobility. You saw the athleticism. I question who he did it against, though. I do. Quite frankly, though, a historic debut in the preseason. First NFL rookie with at least 190 passing yards and two touchdowns in a preseason debut since Baker back in 2018. So the debut was lights out. If you don't want to take my word for it, here is Rams head coach Sean McVay on just how special Ty Simpson was in the debut.
3: He took what the defense gave him. You know, I thought he read the plays out, read with his feet. You know, I thought he did a really good job overall. And I thought even on some of the keepers where maybe the primary isn't there, he attacks with the ball up. You know, even on the first one that he had where he ends up finding Max Clair on kind of the late down flat, but hit a couple low crossing routes. You know, and I thought he kept the ball in play. You know, that's the biggest thing, is keeping the ball in play. There was one situation that we'll have a great learning op on a third down where, you know, they kind of played a man coverage. We ended up throwing it to the flat to Max Clair. I got to see. I think the pocket might have allowed him to be able to progress. But otherwise, it was a really good day for him. He just felt like he was in good command, and it was cool to see a good smile on his face.
1: The reality is, right, and we call it what it is, the best play that he made was the play that he made on the run throwing the touchdown to Connors. Other than that, like, it was pretty rudimentary quarterback play. Like, anyone could have did what Ty Simpson did, if we're being honest. Guys are running wide the hell open. The difference between him and Fernando, like Fernando, you can't deny what Fernando Mendoza did. That's going to work against anybody. Being able to make and fit balls into tight windows like that, throwing with anticipation, like that stuff matters. Now, here's the thing that I keep talking about with Fernando and Ty Simpson, for that matter. What do they look like when it's not 75 degrees and sunny? When he is pressured, when he is moved off of his spot, when he is forced to quickly go through his progressions due to a pass rush, how does he deal with being sped up? You didn't see that a whole lot during Nando's college career at Indiana. You just didn't. Ty Simpson, though, man. Man of the hour out in L.A. If you're a Rams fan, you got to feel damn good about what you saw. Here is Ty Simpson post-game talking about his performance in the preseason debut.
4: Yeah, it was great. You know, guys did a great job, executed well. You know, everybody was, you know, on task, and that's what executed the play. So, you know, I just threw the ball. The guys did the rest.
5: Where's the game ball at?
4: I have no clue. It's a preseason ball. Hopefully it'll be in a regular season.
5: One thing, how would you describe just the overall effect of just getting your first NFL action in, being the highest draft pick in coach's era?
4: Yeah, progress. You know, I got a lot to learn, you know, a lot of learning ops in that game right there, and, you know, hopefully I'm going to keep growing. You know, I'm not looking for perfection. I'm looking for progress, you know, excited for the next op.
1: Not looking for perfection. Looking for progress, man. Shout out to Ty Simpson. Hell of a debut. The numbers were good. Question is, will this continue throughout the rest of the preseason? And then the ultimate test, if he's not named the backup, then what are we doing here for LA? I think with Ty Simpson, if you're Sean McVay, maybe you're a little bit more comfortable in the instance that Stafford goes down. You know that, hey, Ty's not going to sink if you throw him into the water, especially with the supporting cast that they have in L.A. with the Rams. Should the performance of Ty Simpson, should it change folks' opinion on the pick? 310-840-4910. After watching him light it up this weekend, has your opinion at all changed on the Rams using first-round draft capital on a quarterback that's not going to play this year? 310-840-4910 is the number. Your calls, plus we'll get into the college football preseason AP poll. I'll tell you the most disrespected team in the poll next here on Westwood One Sports Night.
0: Season, but rookie running back Jeremiah, the number 3 overall pick, returned to the backfield by Arizona's opener, Westwood One Sports.
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11: Linebacker Zaire Franklin came to the Packers in an offseason trade with the Indianapolis Colts and says he really likes what he sees on this Packers defense.
13: First and foremost, I would definitely say, obviously outside of me and Coop, those trios of safeties are special. From X, obviously leading it. Always have respect for him. He's a true ball hawk, user, Madden player in the back end. To, you know, you got Bullet on the strong side and Ev on the weak side. I think, you know, just those three combination of guys is rare. You don't have three guys that are able to move around, mix and mingle. Everybody can play every spot. And then, obviously, I've never played with nobody like Michael. So I'm excited to see it.
11: He also accepts a veteran leadership role and takes it seriously.
13: Well, first off, I feel like leadership starts with a servant mentality and a true connection. So I feel like for me, it all starts with learning the guys on this team, building genuine connections off the field, in the locker room, and truly getting to understand who they are as men.
11: Now, when we first saw him in the spring, Franklin said he was still trying to find the bathrooms. So has he found them yet?
13: No, because they built a whole bunch of new stuff. Yeah, so I actually did. So I was in the training room like, damn, is it a bathroom in here? And so I am still trying to find a bathroom, but I'm working on it. I'm working on it for sure.
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Sports Tonight. Whitney Youngest and Charles and L. Willingham rocking out with you. Law Murray going to join us coming up in 17 minutes, giving us the latest on the L.A. Clippers and that investigation that has spanned 9 months, and we got some more answers today. 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I want to get back into the National Football League in the final hour of the program, but We did have some big news in the world of college football. Anytime the AP preseason top 25 poll comes out, I expect there to be some excitement. I expect there to be some thoughts, some opinions, because we're that much closer to the start of the college football season. The top 10 is as follows. Ohio State 1. Oregon 2, Georgia 3, Notre Dame 4, Texas 5, the defending champion Indiana Hoosiers 6, Miami 7, A&M 8, Ole Miss 9, and then to me a total surprise, Oklahoma coming in at number 10. In terms of the teams that don't belong, I do believe that's the group that does not belong within the top 10 of the AP preseason top 25 poll. I don't know why Oklahoma is in that spot. I don't believe that they're good enough defensively coming up here in the 2026 season to make some noise. Obviously, we know what they have under center at quarterback. We know what they're going to be as an offense. They can't stop anybody. That'll be the problem to me with Oklahoma. I think the most disrespected team, though, in the landscape of college football to me is the Texas Longhorns. The amount of NFL talent that they have littered across that roster, for them to be ranked fifth in this poll, I think is far too low. And the reality is, there's only one thing in between Texas and the national championship, guys. One thing, Arch Manning. If Arch Manning plays well in 2026, how in the hell do you not pick the Longhorns to win the national championship game? They've got it at every level. NFL talent along the offensive line, NFL talent in the secondary, and we're not just talking about guys that are draftable. Trevor Goosby's going to be a damn first-round pick if he doesn't piss down his leg during the fall. We're talking about real talent. Cam Coleman, via the portal, is a legit first-round pick, guys. What they've got in the secondary. This is real talent littered across this roster. The only problem that plagued Texas last year was the start to the season that Arch Manning had. And despite the opponents clearly dropping off, he did play better down the stretch. You cannot deny that. If he plays well, I believe that Texas will ultimately, I think if he plays well, the Longhorns should win the national championship. If he plays well, what does that look like? That's him not turning the football over, and that's him capitalizing on the big plays that should be available to them in the pass game. When you think about what they're going to be in the run game and up front with Hollywood Smothers and Riley Brown, Cam Coleman and Wingo should be running wide the hell open. Should be running wide the hell open. And Arch Manning's just got to make the throws, man. They should be virtually unstoppable offensively. And we know what they got on the defensive side of the football. NFL talent at the pass rusher spot, NFL talent in the secondary. They got it going on. But for them to come in fifth, like, why do I think it's such a slight? Why do I think it's such a massive disrespect? How the hell do you look, and maybe this has just been the team that I've picked on. There's no way, and maybe the game's not played on paper, I totally understand.
How do you look at Georgia and say that they're a better program than Texas right now? How do you? How do you look at Georgia right now and say that they're a better program than the Texas Longhorns? Especially when you think about, it feels like almost a shift in mentality that we're seeing here with Kirby Smart. In terms of, are they going to be willing to go out and spend big money? Is he going to be the next Dabo Sweeney? And I know Bulldog fans out there are probably rolling their eyes when I say that. But let's be honest, that run that they went on from 21 to 23, it's over. Slim, they're not the same Georgia Bulldogs. They're not. And I'm not saying Georgia's going to fall off a cliff because they're just too talented on the defensive side of the football. And I got too much respect for Kirby as a defensive mind. But in 2026, man, you got to be able to score. You got to be able to score. Y'all know what the book is on Georgia offensively. Their offense is like watching paint dry. Until they turn into a more vertical offense and stop the horizontal stuff, I think they're going to put a lot of pressure on their defense, and they're going to have to carry them throughout the course of the year. I don't know how, just comparing them to Texas, though. I don't know how you look at them in Texas and say, eh, these two teams are anywhere near in the same ballpark to me. I don't even think Georgia's in the same ballpark as Texas. And maybe I'm overvaluing offense in the landscape of college football. But damn it, you got to be able to score. I got to be able to trust you in the college football playoff when the competition ratchets up and you go up against real pass rushes and real defenses. Seen it the last couple years with Georgia, man, that's been their downfall. When they get into the big dance, they can't move the pill. It is what it is. AP top 25 poll, the preseason top 25 poll revealed. Indiana being where they're at, I guess it could also be viewed as a little bit of a slight, just considering what they are. Big question for them is at the quarterback position as well. What do they get out of Mr. Hoover? Texas is the most disrespected team in the country. I think they beat Ohio State coming up in week two. I do. I like Arch Manning. I trust Arch Manning more than I trust Saiyan. And I think that's really the difference with those two teams. They're pretty much evenly matched across the board at every other spot outside of quarterback. I think Arch is a better quarterback than Saiyan is. Give me the Texas Longhorns in week number two. The other piece is this when I watch and looked at this poll coming out. Despite what the AP coaches poll said, despite what this preseason poll said, I believe the Oregon Ducks are the best team in the country. I do. Talent on the offensive side, talent on the defensive side, and at the difference maker.

0: just how I look at it. And last year, he was clearly the better quarterback of the two. Now, when it comes to Oregon, the reality is this group hasn't been able to get over the hump. They haven't. I think this is the year. I do. And obviously the game that everyone's going to have circled, November 7th in Columbus, shake a leg or lose one time. We'll see what the Ducks are made of when they travel to Ohio State. We'll see. That's the beautiful part about this college football season, man. And about college football, period. Certain games matter more than others. You got to get up for certain games more than you do others. And if you're Oregon, think about what the story of your program has been in the CFP the past couple years. Can you beat the big dogs for real? When you get challenged up front along the offensive line and defensive line, how do you respond? Last couple years, I haven't responded well. Dante Moore, under pressure last year in the CFP, sucked. He's got a lot to prove. Will his decision to stay ultimately be justified? We got to wait and see. Exciting college football season coming up here. Israel Bentley wants to chime in real quick from Georgia. Yeah, 45 seconds, brother. We're up against it.
1: All right, Bobby, real quick, Young's in charge. But I do take a little bit of umbrage in what you said about our roster, Georgia, not comparing to Texas. Listen, the last three games, we had not allowed a total of 100 yards to Texas. They ran for 29 yards and like 30 yards or 20 yards. We got 16 sacks. We beat them 30-15 in Austin. Beat them 35-10 right here. Now, the SEC championship game is a little closer, but we 3-0. And we got like almost 400 rushing yards total, and they have like 83 yards total in all three games combined. At the line of scrimmage, they do not compare to us. We dominate them on
0: they
1: the field.
0: They beat y'all up front along the line of scrimmage. Yeah, beat them up along the line of scrimmage the past couple of years. A different group this year, brother. Different group.
1: Yes, sir.
0: Different group. We'll see how it ultimately shakes out, man.
1: Hey,
0: yeah, go ahead.
1: Right, I call and tell you.
0: I appreciate you, man. 310-840-4910 is the number. I can't wait. Can't wait till we get to put our money where our mouths is, man, when it comes to the college football season and the NFL season, man. It's been a long, long off season for both. And I think in both sports, too, talking about college and the National Football League, there's parity. Feels like a little bit less in college, but more so in the NFL, when it comes to the landscape of college football. It's Oregon, it's Texas, it's Ohio State, it's Indiana, it's Notre Dame, it's Miami. It's pretty much it. And the NFL is a little bit different. Is how I would put it. A lot more to get to. Final hour of power coming up on the other side. Law Murray, who covers the Clippers for The Athletic, he joins us to give us the latest on this investigation involving Steve Ballmer and Clark.
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8: Chris McClellan was the Packers' third-round pick in this year's draft, and the 22-year-old defensive tackle is learning on the job from the veterans in the room, like 33-year-old free agent signing Javon Hargrave.
10: I'm always asking guys every day, like Hargrave especially, like, man, watch me on these reps. What do I look like? What do I need to work on? What can I improve on? Just trying to learn from guys that have done it at a high level for such a long time.
8: As McClellan begins his first NFL season, Hargrave is in year 11, the perfect mentor for the rookie.
10: Every day until he got here, me and Coach Okabasi watched his Pittsburgh, San Fran, and Eagles tape almost every day, you know, just to get that nose position down. And, you know, he was a really good player for a long time, so we used to watch his tape all the time. So I got familiar with his game and everything. So it's cool just to kind of see that on film and then just see him walking around the building. It's like, man, like, do you realize who you are? Like, it's crazy.
8: It's safe to say Javon Hargrave has willingly taken Chris McClellan under his wing.
10: It's just like a big bro type of feel, you know, like you just go out there and, like, I literally just ask him questions. Like, anytime I can think of something, I just be like, hey, what do you think about this? Or how should I do this? How should I approach this? And, you know, he's always coming around and trying to help me as much as he can.
8: That's today's training camp report. I'm Marcus Eversall from The Fan.
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0: power here on this Monday night edition of Westwood One Sports Tonight. We're the youngest in charge. Lynell Willingham kicking it with you as I get you up to 3 a.m. Eastern time. We will get back into the National Football League, recapping week number one of the preseason coming up before we wrap up this program. But right now, we bring in our first guest to the show on a story that honestly should be rocking the sports landscape right now when you consider the details of what happened and what's actually going on here. As we bring in our pal Law Murray, who covers the NBA and the Clippers for The Athletic, give him a follow on the X app at Law Murray the NU, a regular guest and friend of the program. We appreciate you making some time for us, Law. Before I tag you in, can you just tell me if I'm reading the room properly? The NBA is trying to pull a fast one on anyone that's got common sense or a brain to basically throw the credibility of Don Van Natta, one of the most seasoned investigative journalists in the game, to throw his credibility under the bus, to throw Ramona Shelbourne, Baxter Holmes, to throw those folks' credibility under the bus, y'all credibility over at The Athletic, basically. They haven't called y'all out specifically, but they're basically saying everything that's been reported is BS. What did you make of the statement that was put out from Mike Bass? And what, from your vantage point, Law, is going on here with this situation?
1: Well, it's good to see you.
0: Yeah, man.
1: And I can't wait to stop talking about this. yeah, like, I just want to hear from the NBA and not statements like the ones they put out today.
0: Yeah.
1: I guess it was cool that they let us know that them things work. But other than that, I was looking forward to a possible end to this. I was like, oh, y'all wrapping this up? No. That's all I got, man. That's all I had for today. I was like, we're just going to add to the thread of this whole investigation of what this year has been. And dog, I'm so over it. so I just want to hear when the NBA has however long that PDF is.
0: Yeah.
1: What's that Young Miami song?
0: Hey, man, so from your perspective, right, because you've all along, and we've been texting back and forth on it, even while you were on vacation, you straight up told me, like, hey, I don't think anything's going to happen to Steve Vaughn. Yeah, what vacation, right? You told me straight up, though, like, I don't think anything's going to happen to Steve Ballmer. And obviously, I trust you, I take your word for it, but I'm, in the back of my head, I'm like, well, how the hell is that going to work? We're seeing it right now. It's a cover-up of epic proportion. Law, it's almost, first of all, for the NBA to think they can just pull wool over the consumer the way that they are. What did you make of the statement basically just poo-pooing on ESPN saying, yeah, Don Van Natta, who bats 1,000 in this game, by the way, Law, you know it. Basically saying, yeah, I'm calling this bluff, calling poppycock on everything he reported, everything Ramona's reported. What did you make of the NBA going so hard in the paint with their denial of everything?
1: I just, like I said, just put the thing out there.
0: Yeah, right. You like, what are we waiting on? Yeah.
1: I don't, like, however many pages, 20, 50, 100.
0: Yeah, look.
1: Bash.
0: Man.
1: It's been that, man. Just
0: it's gonna be long.
1: That thing to our inboxes, you know, that's what I want to see from NBA PR. So, like I said, the story, however they got to the story, I'm just being fully transparent. I don't care, Lynell.
0: Yeah.
1: I don't care what, they got to say about it. If the NBA wants to push back, cool. You know what the NBA said in that little pushback? We have things that will be clear.
0: Yeah.
1: Once the investigation is over. That right there caught my attention. It tells me that they intend on wrapping this thing up. So when y'all want to wrap up and clear up whatever y'all were refuting, then I'll be ready for that. Until then, I don't want to talk about this, bro.
0: Do you think Do you think they're going to try to make people forget about this? Do you think they're going to continue to drag it out even further in the hopes that folks just forget about it? What about this? The fact that the Lakers, and I want to ask you about the Lakers situation as well. The fact that Jeannie Buss is acting a damn fool. How convenient is that for the NBA today when this drops?
1: I don't think it's convenient at all. You know, Jeannie Buss don't mess with the Steve Ballmer or the Clippers. Like, I think we got some, what was it, emails, phone calls, voice messages, whatever, documents about that particular feud.
0: Yeah.
1: Come on, man. There's a lot of conflict in the league right now, and I think the palace intrigue, I hate it, but that's where we're at. You want to talk about the palace intrigue? Let's talk about it. It's 2026. People are selective about things.
0: Right.
1: But that also means they can be affirmatively selected. So you can't just make people forget stuff. We live in an era of indefinite receipts.
0: Yeah.
1: So no, like, I don't care about the efforts to cover it up. It's like, I've spent the last 12 months, I'm counting this one and I'm counting September, that's 12. Anticipating the end of this whole thing. Now, you know what Laker fans have been anticipating? They were like, Jeannie Buss gonna turn over the ownership to some other dude with more money. And people were excited about that. You ain't as excited no more because now you can't mess around and act like your team is about to be as successful as the Dodgers by the nature of association.
0: Yeah. Which now, has been the conversation, obviously, with Iger. Okay. Yeah.
1: Now, you suck with all these people, and you suck with their problems, and you're stuck with how they're going to process and go about all this stuff. And ain't nobody going to forget. I'm literally got a document open right now where I'm about to draw a timeline of all the stuff Jeannie Buss has been through over the last decade. Just so people can not forget certain things.
0: Yeah. Doing the Lord's work, ancient law. Guy Law Murray joins us via The Athletic here on Westwood One Sports Night, giving us the skinny on what's going on out in La La Land, man. Drama with the Clippers, drama with the Lakers. I want to double click on the Clippers again here. We talked about this earlier in the show. If Steve Ballmer, if the NBA's investigation concludes with Steve Ballmer being totally free of blame, then in turn, isn't Kawhi going to be free of blame then as well? Because, well, what would he be getting punished for at this point then if what they're alleging happened didn't happen?
1: Yeah, I mean, that's why this investigation is drawn out to as long as it has. I feel like the NBA knows what they need to know from, you know, the homies that they hired to investigate this in the first place. That's not your conflict. I mean, it is because you're here in the first place. But beyond that,
0: right?
1: You're trying to communicate to the public. You're trying to send messages that suggest that your bat swings hard, even if you're not knocking nothing out the park. Like, that's complicated. I've talked about the Clippers. Okay, so when this thing broke in September, first thing that came to my mind is Joe Smith, 2000 Minnesota Timberwolves, or whatever the year was. I was in middle school. So, you know, things are a little foggy.
0: Yeah, for sure.
1: With my recollection, all I remember is, damn, they really don't mess with KG and his success up there. Huh? Like, obviously, Joe Smith is the former number one overall pick, but like, it's not like, you know, Kawhi Leonard, who is an all NBA player.
0: Right.
1: Joe Smith had his contract voided, but that dude also came back to play for Minnesota a year later.
0: Like, it was nothing. Feelings, yeah.
1: Yeah. Sums up with one of our audios. Cause I think you can hear me. I can't hear you. But let me get this.
0: Yeah.
1: Okay. Now I can hear. But let me get this out real quick. When this broke in September of 2025, because now we have to differentiate our Septembers. This has gone on for so damn long. I was like, dog, are they going to, like, void Kawhi's contract during the season.
0: Yeah.
1: You ain't tripping about that now. Then you agree to trade him to the Toronto Raptors.
0: Yeah.
1: So what are you going to do? You going to punish Kawhi? You going to strip draft picks? Like, we ain't seen them do that to themselves when they traded Shai Alexander.
0: Yeah, like,
1: you going to find them? The richest owner in sports going to, you know, feel a little scratch, you know, could you find them? Anything else you do, you're inventing. You're innovating a new punishment.
0: So from your vantage point, there's really nothing that the NBA could do to the Clippers that would be anything more than a slap on the wrist.
1: I'm sure they can. They're trying to find something, but also, like, Adam Silver can't just decide he punished him. He ain't a dictator. He a commissioner. His bosses are the owners. You know who's an owner? Steve Ballmer.
0: And that's where there's such a conflict of interest, like you said. Like,
1: he's got to work in tandem with this punishment, the Players Association. You know who the Players Association is trying to protect? Kawhi Leonard and Kawhi Leonard's money.
0: Yeah.
1: Every player is looking at what's happening, not because they think Kawhi did something wrong, if anything, because they're like, man, this might be inspiring.
0: No pun intended.
1: That's what
0: huh?
1: NBA doesn't want. Inspiring, NBA doesn't want to inspiring. Come back to the table again.
0: Yeah.
1: And neither does the public. So how do you communicate that in a way that everyone's satisfied? I think it's not possible.
0: Yeah. Which is why we keep scratching our heads and racking our brains with the question of, well, why are we still dragging this out? Where's the PDF? Let's spill the tea here. What are
1: 20,
0: we
1: 50,
0: 50s, yeah.
1: 100 pages.
0: Man, in all seriousness, like,
1: getting that money fast.
0: It's,
1: now.
0: You really, like, you really think we're getting something that's 150, 200 pages long? It's got to be detailed. For them to refute the reporting of ESPN the way that they did, and you've covered the game for a while, bro. When's the last time? And think about the relationship that Disney and the NBA have got with one another, bro. For them to go that hard, Mike Bass and them, and I'm glad that it came from Mike Bass, not Adam Silver. Adam Silver doesn't seem like he's capable of swinging a ironclad.
1: No. Mike Bass is not going to say anything on his own. He is a spokesman
0: for the NBA. The league. It's the league statement.
1: So
0: yes.
1: If it's coming from Mike Bass, I'll bet you.
0: I get that.
1: Adam Silver's on the right net.
0: But I go back to the relationship between ESPN and the NBA. Because not to knock on or dunk on Shams, like, the reporting from ESPN today wasn't even totally accurate in terms of how the Laker thing broke. So, like, it's been an interesting day for them from a credibility standpoint when the NBA calls you out and then you get the details wrong on the sale of the Lakers. In terms of, and I kind of asked you this earlier, and I'll rehash it in a better way, hopefully, to get you to go where I want you to go. For them to totally undermine the credibility of Donovan, because that's what this is to me, that statement. That is them trying to undermine the credibility of those investigative reporters. How does that work? Like, if that was to happen with you guys, does it change the way that
1: No. You realize it's been happening
0: with
1: us.
0: Yeah, okay.
1: Like, people don't understand how this sausage is made, or they understand and they're willingly are being ignorant about it.
0: Do it, yeah.
1: So Pablo shows license by The Athletic.
0: Yeah.
1: So there are people who think that, like, because it's sliced by The Athletic, we know everything that Pablo knows the moment Pablo knows it.
0: No.
1: Probably. Right up to when he's releasing episodes. Now, we are doing our jobs. Other reporters are doing their jobs. I'm definitely not taking credit for my part in a whole lot of this. Like, what I have to do, I covered the damn basketball team. Like, everyone doing all important, they ain't going to practice. They're not going to games. Not that games are happening now but damn it, I just covered this past season. I'm about to cover this next season. There's a benefit to being able to drop bombs over Baghdad when you're not in the capital city.
0: You know what I'm saying? And you don't have to see these people on a day-to-day. Yeah.
1: Exactly. There's some privilege that comes with a lack of proximity. You know what I'm saying? And totally so when it comes to all of this, we are absolutely having another referendum on journalism, on media literacy, on who knows what, on who is incentivized to say what at a certain amount of time. And yeah, you're damn right, I'm included in that as well. It's an ongoing conversation, but just be cognizant about who is speaking on certain things as if they know how every journalist is supposed to move. Yeah, that pushback from the NBA was kind of strong. But I tell you what, there's been pushback on Pablo. There's been pushback on The Athletic. Some of it's shared, some of it's not. And I think a lot of people are going to have to really look at what they understand about the work that we do in this field, especially when this thing concludes. I'm assuming sometime 2026.
0: Yeah. And that might not even be a safe assumption, man. I don't envy you at all for kind of like having this on the back burner and hanging over. It's almost like it's been hanging over your head for the past year. Whenever you think, oh, maybe I got a little bit of a light spot in work, we're out of the playoffs, we're looking at the draft, this thing could just drop out of the sky at any moment, and you would have to drop everything and give it your undivided. So I don't envy you at all. Actually, I know you're probably happy that this happened today. We thank you. Some clarity, no. But as you mentioned, not much clarity because it's just another hash mark on the timeline.
1: Nah, look, I ask simple questions today. Today, this week, or what? And the feedback that I got that can unify everybody is that this ain't wrapping up anytime soon.
0: There's more to come. Get your popcorn ready is what folks should be saying about this situation. Real quick, before we let you run, Law, we appreciate you making some time for us late night here, man. On the Lakers front, just looking at them from a 10,000-foot view, I believe the issue is Rob Pelinka. I don't believe Rob Pelinka knows his head from his ass when it comes to basketball. I just don't. And I know people will push back on that. I look at their inability to draft, develop, and retain talent over the course of his tenure there as a problem. I look at the swings and misses that they've had at the top of the lottery. I think he's the problem with LA from a basketball standpoint. Looking at them as an operation, I think they're run like a mom and pop shop, like I'll continue to say. Is an overall sale, like you kind of said, is a sale of this group going to have any impact on the basketball? Will the new ownership group put pressure on Rob to either add folks to help with the decision-making process or get him out of there entirely? Because that's what I think the problem is with the Lakers.
1: Well, Jeannie Buss is going to be the keystone to a lot of what happens with the front office, Rob Pelinka.
0: Yeah.
1: I mean, Rob Pelinka, we said this before, relationships make this whole thing go around, right?
0: Yep.
1: That is a big reason how the Lakers front office has evolved the way it has over the near decade. Mm-hmm. It's, you know, Rob Pelinka being Ryan's agent, like that was a very strong relationship that was built. It's given Rob Pelinka some thick skin, and shout out to Stia and Alexic Hart, I guess, you know, like things are stretched. Magic Johnson said he needed to get up out of there because Rob Pelinka was going to sustain
0: himself. Who did they just bring in? Who did Rob just hire, Law? Didn't he just hire? They hired an executive this offseason to assist with
1: the Lakers. The roster. Were supposed to hire multiple assistant GMs. So, I mean, we know about Rowan Ramadas.
0: Yeah.
1: There was supposed to be another hire, and it was supposed to be encouraged because, you know, this, again, this proximity we talked about with Mark Watts owning Dodgers, like, hey, we got some assets now. Yeah. We can find some. That was back when you thought that you had this 5-year plan where Jeannie was going to be the governor while Mark felt things out as the majority owner with all of this. You're not talking about that no more.
0: Yeah, it's over.
1: What we need to know is how do Bob Iger and Josh Kushner plan on doing things from their vision?
0: Yeah.
1: And that doesn't include the Dodgers way of doing things as far as I'm concerned. You never heard that crap from me. Like, I think a lot of people who cover the Lakers, they love to associate themselves with anything to remind people that the Lakers are the Tiffany franchise or whatever the heck you want to call it. I mean, it's all a sham, but again, I cover the Lakers a little bit differently. I don't really give a fuck. So, like, that's where I'm at with this. And whatever happens with Rob, it's new ownership.
0: Yeah.
1: We saw new ownership this past year, and some people unfortunately lost their damn jobs because of new ownership. Well, new ownership in this case might phase out Jeannie Buss. And if Jeannie Buss is phased out from significant levels of front-facing decisions over the short term, then we'll see what that means for Rob. They got Luka.
0: Yeah, they got Luka.
1: It could be a lot worse, man.
0: Thank you, LeBron. That's what they should be all saying. Thank you, LeBron, for Luka. Law, I appreciate you as always, man. The absolute best, talking all things hoop and getting into the nitty gritty. It's like an episode of Bad East on the Zeus Network, man. It's just messy when it comes to the NBA, man. Law Murray, one of the absolute best, talking all things hoop. Read his work in The Athletic. Follow him on social media at Law Murray the NU. Appreciate you, man. Get some rest if that's something you could you can do right now, brother.
1: Yeah, that ain't gonna happen. But I appreciate you, man.
0: Come on, man. Love having you on. Our guy, Law Murray, friend of the program, friend of yours as well here on Westwood One Sports Night. Let's get back into it. Week one of the NFL preseason wrapped up. We learned a lot about a couple of different quarterback situations across the NFL. We'll give you the best of week one of the NFL preseason next.
2: Deshaun Watson outdueled Shedeur Sanders in the Browns preseason opener. Can Sanders make up ground when he gets the start Saturday against Buffalo? Westwood One Sports.
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15: Cornerback Brandon Cisse was the Packers' top draft pick this year in the second round at number 52 overall. And at his very first training camp practice, Cisse was getting first-team reps at corner, with Keyshawn Nixon out, reportedly because of a hamstring. And Cisse made the most of his opportunity.
17: It feels great. You know, there's just a long ways to go. You know, every day I'm working to get better. I'm nowhere near as great as a player as I'm going to be. And I never think I will be as great as I want to be. So, you know, it's just always just working and working, finishing the little details. But, you know, it's good to get out there and experience different speeds, you know, get used to it. So it'd be fun.
18: Looked like there was a screen on the right side that you kind of read like a book.
17: Just seeing the call, and, you know, my coaches do a great job, and Coach Babich, Coach Bullocks, and JG do a really good job of making sure my eyes are in the right places. So, the opportunity was there and just happened to make a play.
15: For Cisse, it was also his first taste of the bike tradition and all the fanfare that comes along with Packers training camp. And the rookie made sure to soak it all in.
17: That was awesome. That was definitely very special. And, you know, I felt bad I couldn't sign everybody's autograph, but, you know, I hope one day I can.
15: That's today's Training Camp Report. I'm Marcus Eversole from Sports Radio 107.5 and 1400 The Fan.
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0: appreciate it. I got Lil Murray stopping by the program. If you missed any of that conversation, you can download the podcast at the end of the show, or you can go on our YouTube live stream and just rewind, go backwards. 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Week number one of the NFL preseason is in the books, and we got some answers on a couple of hot button questions, starting in Cleveland with the Browns. I spent 2 days there during our training camp tour, and I've said it all offseason long, man. No matter who's at quarterback for the Cleveland Browns, I believe who's under center will have some semblance of success simply based off of the supporting cast that Andrew Berry and company have put together in Cleveland. They've revamped the offensive line, taking Spencer Fano ninth overall. They go out and get Zion Johnson, the most sought-after guard on the market during free agency. They bring in Elgton Jenkins, Pro Bowl experience at the center spot from the Green Bay Packers. They bring in Tevin Jenkins, failed journeyman from Chicago, but is bounced back last year, played well, priced himself out of that football team. And then they trade for Titus Howard and gave him a fat brand-new contract this offseason as well by way of the Houston Texans. So they revamped the offensive line. And then, to me, what's most important is the skill group. Denzel Boston from Washington, KC Concepcion being brought in. They have real skill dudes. Harold Fannin's a matchup piece. With KC Concepcion, that's the one I'm probably most excited about. Because he's the type of dude that you throw the football to underneath and you let him do the rest. And he showed you in the preseason opener, hey, I can boogie a little bit. Dylan Sampson showed you in the preseason opener, hey, I can boogie a little bit. We know Isaiah Bond proved himself last year as a legitimate deep threat. Whoever is the starter for Cleveland should have success. The reality is this, though. Despite what they want to trick you into believing, the Browns quarterback competition is over, and they need to stop pretending. Here's the reality. The Browns quarterback competition was wrapped up in finito after they named Deshaun Watson the starter for the preseason opener this past Saturday against Chicago. For this reason, we've known all along that both Shador and Deshaun were going to get a start. Shador's start is coming in a scenario in which he's probably not going to get to play with the starting offense. Why? Because they're joint practicing with the Buffalo Bills. And y'all know the culture of the NFL. When you joint practice with a team, you rest your starters during the preseason game. So Shador is going to have to play out there with backups and reserves. Will it stop him from playing well? I don't believe so. But two things for sure, there is a sizable gap that exists right now between Deshaun Watson and Shador Sanders for this quarterback competition. Deshaun will be the starter week one for the Cleveland Browns, and he looked pretty damn good in his debut if you didn't get the chance to catch him this past weekend. Wasn't bad. Wasn't bad at all. 11 of 15, 126 yards. He did have a strip sack. Tough, I know. But if you take the strip sack away, you play well. And if my grandmother had a mustache, you'd be my grandfather. I get it. But the reality is, he played on time. And that's what I worried about with him in this offense. Would he play on time? Would he get the football out? There were a couple of snaps where I was like, all right, you're reverting to scrambling when you should have threw the damn football. He is going to get better as he gets more reps. The highlight of his performance, a 10-play, 86-yard touchdown drive, where he throws a back shoulder to KC Concepcion on third and three. It sets up KC's end-around touchdown, his jet sweep touchdown. And Deshaun just, he looked comfortable, man. He did. And the reality is, look, if you're Shador, I don't think his story is finished, right? Deshaun, if we know anything about Deshaun and his history with Cleveland, either for poor performance or injury, he won't start all 17 weeks. When Shador's number is called, for all that crying and whining that everyone's doing, you better be ready. You better be ready. Not winning the starting job now could ultimately be a blessing for Shedeur Sanders. More time to digest this offense. And here's the reality that people don't understand with this year for Shedeur compared to last year. He was QB4 last year, guys. He's now at worst QB2, meaning he's one play away. It's probably going to impact his give-a-damn level. Should it? No. You should always prepare like you're one play away. But the reality is, for Shedeur, it's real. Deshaun got a hangnail. Deshaun get locked up. Deshaun oversleep. You're the man. So you got to be ready. I believe he will be. As far as Deshaun, though, played well, and I expect him to play well in the regular season if he's named the starter, despite what last year looked like or the prior years. Here is Todd Monken on not naming a starter yet to this point for the Browns.
1: Would I like to have a decision today? Of course. Would I like a decision by next Monday? Of course. Oh, I'd love to have that decision. And we'll see. We've got a lot of football this week. We've already had a lot of football. We've got 4 days of practice in a game that all adds into any decision with the roster and who the starters are. Some are further along than others, right? We already know. That's part of it. And I'm okay. By the time we get to next week, that'd be great. We can start planning that way, have some practices, and then here we go against Jacksonville.
0: This job is Deshaun Watson's to lose. I don't believe he releases his stranglehold that he's got on it. I don't. Will he keep it for all 17 weeks? History says no. And if he doesn't, and Shedeur does get his opportunity, he's got to be ready. He's got to be ready. From the AFC to the NFC, Jackson Dart in year two for the Giants, to me, is in a make-or-break campaign. I don't believe the Giants are committed to Jackson Dart long-term. I still believe he is in an audition stage, an audition phase when it comes to being the long-term answer at quarterback for the New York Giants for a couple of different reasons. One, as good as the numbers were a year ago, it was 15 touchdowns to 5 picks, the impact on the ground, he couldn't stay upright. 6 different trips to the Blue Medical Tent for Jackson Dart last year. 2 games missed due to a concussion, right? He's got to play a little bit smarter if you're Jackson Dart. And then down the stretch, I didn't think he played well, period. Highlighted by a game at home against Washington in which he choked the game away, right? He wasn't good down the stretch. Insert Matt Nagy, insert the veteran coaching staff. They're trying to get Jackson Dart to get his head on straight. And the reality is it's been a tumultuous offseason for Jackson Dart. One, you had a new head coach. You're learning a new scheme, learning a new system. Two, you're without your number one wide receiver for pretty much all the training camp to this point. Three, you made, on accident, I believe, a political controversy by going and opening up for Donald Trump. You got called out publicly by your teammates on X. Awkward-ass situation. Then in camp, you sucked the first couple of days. And then the first day that you had a good practice, you threw the football at the back of your teammate's helmet. You lucky that corner didn't take his helmet off and whip your ass for that. He just feels like he doesn't get it. Another example of him not getting it was his response to what happened this weekend. Tyrone Tracy totally blows a pass protection, and Jackson Dart gets split in half. First and foremost on Tyrone Tracy, I would have told him, take his damn pads off, go sit on the bus, and don't eat. Wait for us. Think about what the hell. He could have gotten Jackson Dart ended, killed. Luckily, the defensive back gave him a nice little rib shot and moved on. Jackson Dart, though, had his head bang off the concrete and was kind of slow peeling himself off the concrete. Not off the concrete. Off the turf. Glad it's not the concrete. If it was concrete, he would have been dead. If it was concrete, he would have had a hemorrhage in the brain. He slowly picks himself up off the turf, but he then gets called into the Blue Medical Tent. Jackson Dart post-game, a little confused why he keeps getting pulled into the Blue Medical Tent.
2: As far as the Blue Tent, like I really respect the rules and the thought behind, you know, the NFL has of keeping players healthy and reviewing things, but at the same time, I'm still puzzled by it just feeling like every time that I get hit, you know, I just find I find my way in there.
0: Finds his way.
2: Which I'm, at times I still try to wrap my head around, but that's all that I'm going to say about that situation. You know, I'm really happy with how the drive ended.
0: Based off of the dumb answer he just gave, he should be in the NFL's concussion protocol. He sounded like someone that had a damn concussion. Getting up to the podium and saying, I just don't know why they keep asking me to go to the blue tent. Like, I don't understand why I keep taking all these shots and all these hits and they just drag me in every single time. It's almost like they're picking on me. Surfer bro, Jackson Dart, not NFL franchise quarterback. That's the reality. Will I be proven wrong on this? Maybe. But my gut, I've got a good amount of it now, tells me that Jackson Dart is not going to be the answer for the Giants long term. We took a bunch of calls on this earlier, and you could tweet at me with this at NELL_BTP. Will the Giants be in the market for a quarterback coming up during the 2027 draft? A draft in which we're expected to have 5-6 dudes go within the first round. What does Jackson Dart have to do to keep the Giants from having wandering eyes? Tweet at me with that. NELL_BTP. We also saw the debut of the most polarizing pick in the entire 2026 draft. Ty Simpson made his NFL debut this weekend for the LA Rams. Balled the hell out. 21-25 for a 190, two touchdowns. First NFL rookie with at least 190 passing yards and two tubs in a preseason debut since Baker Mayfield back in 2018. Despite the strong performance of Ty Simpson, it does not change my mind or my perspective on the stupid-ass decision that the LA Rams made. You pushed all your chips into the middle for this year. Everyone knows it is Super Bowl or bust for the Rams, yet you used your richest asset this offseason, by way of your first-round pick, you used it on a player that's not going to help you this year. Make sense of that. You can't. You just can't. As far as Ty Simpson, on time, in rhythm, was a distributor. It's the easiest system, ladies and gentlemen, in the NFL to function under. So, yes, I think the Rams were stuck on stupid for making the choice. But then, too, moving forward, if I'm in that or coach of that McVay, Shanahan, West Coast zone run scheme, you don't need a quarterback with first-round traits and tools. You just don't. If you don't trust me in terms of how well Ty Simpson played, take a listen to his head coach, Sean McVay. McVay had this to say post-game about how the rookie stud made his debut.
3: He took what the defense gave him. You know, I thought he read the plays out, read with his feet. You know, I thought he did a really good job overall. And I thought even on some of the keepers where maybe the primary isn't there, he attacks with the ball up. You know, even on the first one that he had where he ends up finding Max Clair on kind of the late down flat, but hit a couple low crossing routes. You know, and I thought he kept the ball in play. You know, that's the biggest thing is keeping the ball in play. There was one situation that we'll have a great learning op on a third down where, you know, they kind of played a man coverage. We ended up throwing it to the flat to Max Clair. I got to see. I think the pocket might have allowed him to be able to progress. But otherwise, it was a really good day for him. He just felt like he was in good command, and it was cool to see a good smile on his face.
0: He balled out, man. It was a good performance. Doesn't change my perspective on the decision, though, that they ultimately made. You heard Sean on the performance of Ty. Here's Ty on Ty.
4: Yeah, it was great. You know, guys did a great job, executed well. You know, everybody was, you know, on task, and that's what executed the play. So, you know, I just threw the ball. The guys did the rest.
5: Where's the game ball at?
4: I have no clue. It's a preseason ball. Hopefully it'll be in a regular season.
5: One thing, how would you describe just the overall effect of just getting your first NFL action in, being the highest draft pick in coach's era?
4: Yeah, progress. You know, I got a lot to learn, you know, a lot of learning ops in that game right there. And, you know, hopefully I'm going to keep growing. You know, I'm not looking for perfection. I'm looking for progress.
0: Bars.
4: You know, excited for the next op.
0: I mean, shout out to your boy Ty Simpson. By the way, I said, here's Ty on Ty. Ty. That was here's Ty Simpson on Ty Simpson. And a shout out to Oliver Popular. Thank you, T-Y. Stands for thank you. I wasn't just repeating the word Ty. I wasn't stemming here on air. I wasn't. I still don't believe that Ty Simpson was the right pick for the LA Rams. We'll see who is right down the pipe, man. Let's do this. One final segment left to go on the show. And we come back about 6-7 minutes. We end the show the same way each and every night. Denton Day puts us to bed. How are you putting us to bed tonight, Denton?
6: There's a new rabbit hole that you and I are more likely than not going to fall into. I'll share it with you next.
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1: Now you all can see how hard I chill during the commercial breaks. One final segment to go here on West Hub One Sports Night. Appreciate y'all being here once again, man. Another amazing show, despite the haters that sit here every day for 4 hours but complain and bitch and moan about the show. We appreciate you as well. Denton Day, star of the show, puts us to bed the same way every night, ends it the same way every night by putting us to bed. Denton Day, what you got for us, man? What rabbit hole are we going down?
2: Yeah, so I teased you. We are going down a rabbit hole. We're going to go down this rabbit hole together. LeBron James is now a YouTuber. He started a golfing YouTube channel to grow the game, if you will. We know that LeBron loves golf.
1: Yeah.
2: To the point where Steph Curry was openly recruiting him to Golden State this offseason because of the golf. Anytime anybody asks Steph Curry, hey, recruit LeBron, he's like, we have great golf. It wasn't like, let's compete for a championship. Let's you and I play. It was like, hey, let's go catch 9 after practice.
1: Hell, 18, depending on how those guys work.
2: I just think it's interesting that LeBron is now going to do this.
1: So, the first episode, I think, went crazy on YouTube. He's already almost at 200K subscribers. He, like, vlogged their trip. The 2016 Cavs. Yeah, they vlogged their trip. And I thought that was unique. And I haven't watched it all. It's something I'll probably fall asleep to over the next week or so. But LeBron.

0: I'll be honest, like, it sucks that I suck at golf. It does. I've been invited to outings that I am, like, scared to go to. One, I don't own a pair of clubs. Well, my uncle's got a pair of clubs for me. I haven't retrieved them. And then two, like, I talk a big game on this radio, man. I can't go out on the range and look ass.
1: You take lessons. He has 500,000 subscribers, by the way.
0: Already?
1: He's LeBron James.
0: He's LeBron James. I think the content's going to get good, by the way. By the way, he's so competitive. Remember how good The Last Dance was. I mean, if The Last Dance would have came out and it wasn't COVID, I wonder how it would have changed our opinion of it. I think because it kind of saved us during COVID that we love it even more. Mm-hmm. It was really good, though. This documentary that LeBron's got with ESPN, well, hopefully the NBA and ESPN are on the same page by the time it's able to come out. I think it's going to be the best sports documentary we've ever had. Getting an in-depth look at that guy and then his kids. I don't know. LeBron's just the most interesting man in the world to me. He's literally the greatest athlete ever. Yeah, me too. Oh, I know where you're going with this. He tells a white lie every now and then.
1: No, I don't care about that. But like if stuff pops up, because theoretically this is going to be like following him through the season too. Mm-hmm. Like if stuff pops up, I hope they tackle it. That's why I can't watch Hard Knocks anymore.
0: Yeah.
1: Because they just dodge all the second he was watching Hard Knocks years ago, it was the Raiders, and they didn't address Antonio Brown at all. I was like, all right, this show is trash. We're done.
0: Yeah. Got to protect the shield. But I hear what you're saying. You want the raw, you want the skinny. I guess, when did Iceman come out? Did Iceman come out during the finals or after the finals? I think he came out after the finals. I want to know his reaction to being dissed all over Iceman. And seeing if he like cared about that.
1: A tattoo of him on his skin. That's your goat. That out. Your
0: you,
1: sim.
0: You know, you love pointing that out. You do.
1: That's a weird thing. That's your man. That's your boy.
0: It's not normal. That's not normal. I guess some people would say this isn't a normal radio show. Thank you to our guy, Law Murray. Thank you to our resident baseball scout, Oliver Popular, Dent Day. You all on the phones, man. Appreciate you. Drake Toll, what's up, pal?
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2: 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Number one is the focus of Training Camp Report number one.
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2: Micah Parsons suffered a torn ACL on December 14th. He had surgery on December 29th, which also included a meniscus cleanup. With a strict 9-month recovery timeline, the expectation has always been for Micah to miss some games to start the 2026 season. But for him, longevity is the top priority.
4: Doc put it the best way like this. He was like, because of who you are, you're going to feel good. But we got to control you from feeling too good. Sometimes you just got to lose the battle so you can win the war. You know, so that's how long this process is. Every month, you're going to get a little bit better. Every day, you're going to get a little bit better. It's not one of them things where it's like, I'm going to be feeling terrible for months at a time. Every day, you're going to get stronger, and you're going to feel yourself getting stronger. And sometimes people are like, man, I feel like I can do a little bit more, but you got to press the brake. You know what I mean? Make sure we're not moving too fast. Like I said, the goal for me is to complete the season and playoffs, pushing towards the championship. The goal isn't for me to go out there and re-hurt myself trying to force myself to be back in the first few games.
2: The Packers were 9-3-1 at the time Micah got hurt last season. Then they went 0-5 without him. We'll see how they fare without him to start 2026. That's today's Training Camp Report. I'm Marcus Eversall from The Fan.
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1: We've made it to Tuesday on the East Coast. Here on West Woodlawn Sports Tonight, Youngest in Charge, Linnell Willingham rocking out with you as I get you up to 3 a.m. Eastern Time. 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It is at N-E-L-L underscore B-T-P. A lot more to get into. We'll get back into the L.A. Clippers scandal coming up a little bit later on in the program, 2 a.m. Eastern Time. Our Clippers insider here on the program, Law Murray, who covers the team for The Athletic. We'll get his thoughts on the NBA's finding and ESPN's findings today, and ESPN totally being just roasted as an outlet. I think the NBA has lost their damn mind with this one. We'll get some more insight on the Clippers situation coming up in the 2 o'clock hour. Right now, though, I want to get back into the National Football League, week one of the preseason. Honestly, as I found myself sitting back, watching, you catch highlights, you don't watch the entire, first and foremost, anyone that tells you they're sitting and watching all of the games in their entirety when it comes to the preseason, you're a damn lie. First of all, you're a damn lie. You can't. First of all, it's boring. And the football is horrible at a certain point. And then two, it's almost impossible to consume it in that fashion. Quarterback play rules the world in the National Football League. And damn it, it may rule the world, period, man. Quarterback play in pro sports and in the NFL determines success or failure a lot of the times. And I think the number one goal of every NFL franchise right now in the year of our Lord, 2026, every franchise's goal is to find their Mr. Perfect. Every franchise's goal is to find their long-term answer at the most important position in all of pro sports. And the special thing about it, I would say, makes me twinkle in my eye a little bit when I talk about it. The special thing about the quarterback position is all it takes is a little bit. All it takes is a little bit before you see organizations fall head over heels for a guy. It's the equivalent of getting somebody to date you, getting somebody to get on one knee and propose because you held the damn door. With the New York Football Giants, I believe Jackson Dart has been anointed too quickly. I do. Felt that way last year. I felt that way earlier this offseason. I feel that way now after watching him in his preseason debut. Jackson Dart got his clock cleaned. Now, this wasn't his fault. Wasn't his fault at all. Tyrone Tracy, first and foremost, I would have cut Tyrone Tracy's ass on the spot. I would have told Tyrone Tracy to take his pads off, go sit on the bus, don't eat anything, don't drink anything, wait for us. He could have gotten Jackson Dart killed. And the safety, God bless him, Jackson Dart and his family, Giants fans across the damn country, should be sending thank you notes to the safety that he didn't split his damn wig open. I mean, just a kill shot that you dream about, that you salivate over. It turned into a rhino level spear instead of like a Roman Reigns level spear. Damn, he was supposed to kill his ass and he didn't. But as a result of the hit, you see Dart's head bounce off the concrete, and guess what Jackson Dart has to do? Something he became uber familiar with during his rookie campaign last year. He had to go in the blue tent. I don't know who's in the blue tent and why Jackson Dart loves going to the blue tent so much. But last year, Jackson Dart went to the blue tent 6 different times. Missed 2 games last year with a concussion. His inability to stay healthy, his inability to make good decisions on the football field, I think is going to cost them. Now, in this particular situation, the running back misses a block, slips in pass protection, and Dart gets killed. There is footage of Jackson Dart attempting a 360 spin screen attempt. The play that he threw a touchdown on, I'm going to be the guy that poo-poos on it. Watch. Listen to me. Patrick Mahomes asked my ass, you're Jackson Dart, pal. If that pass would have gotten intercepted, could you imagine what the narrative would be on top of him getting his wig split? It was a terrible decision. Rolling to your left, throwing into traffic in the end zone, but Malachi Fields bailed you out and made a great play. So now your stat line looks a little bit better. Jackson Dart doesn't know his head from his ass. I think Jackson Dart is a frat boy. I don't think Jackson Dart is going to succeed at the NFL level if he does not change the style that he plays with. There is this reckless abandon that he plays with, and we just seem to act as if it's sustainable. It's not. It's not. And I think in the small sample size that we saw from him on Saturday, he took a bad sack in the game too, outside of the one that was a free hit. Took a bad sack. I don't know about Jackson Dart, man. I don't know about Jackson Dart. I don't know if Giants fans know about Jackson Dart. I don't know about the New York football Giants for 2026. I honestly don't. But keeping things on the quarterback, I told you, the slip up in pass protection, the slip up in pass protection was egregious. And it's no offense to Tyrone Tracy. I keep it 8 more than 92. I know I rock on this show. I would have cut him on the spot. I promise to God I would have. You can't whiff like that. That's what it was. It was a whiff. You can blame it on the turf. It was a whiff. I would have told him, go sit on the bus and don't eat. Damn it. Here is Coach Harbaugh on Dart going into the blue medical tent and then his very blunt assessment of why it happened.
2: I guess he maybe got the wind knocked out of him a little bit, but I'm not going to be critical of the league, you know, that's, or whoever's doing that upstairs. I mean, they do their job and they want to protect the players. I'm sure history or whatever they might remember, maybe that comes into play. I don't know if a similar situation, another quarterback would have been called in the 10 or not. There's no way for us to know that. So nothing we can worry about. I saw Jackson's comments. It doesn't sound like he's too worried about it. So we'll just keep playing football and we'll just try to do a better job of protecting him. And there's no way he should have been hit there. I mean, it just shouldn't have happened. That was a basic protection. Should have been protected. And we expect him to be in that situation to be protected in the future. I mean, it's not like he's going to be never hit, never tackled, never sacked, but it shouldn't have been in that one. It shouldn't have been that easy to get to him.
1: I also place some blame on Jackson Dart for this, if I'm being honest. Have some awareness, pal. I know you think that your running back's going to pick up the free rusher, but at least have some awareness. That's all I ask. He got split in half, and there's like a mountain of evidence being stacked up against him. Everyone's calling Jayden Daniels a moron and saying this and saying that about JD5 and what he is and what he isn't. Jackson Dart, from opening up for Donald Trump earlier this offseason to throwing the football at the back of the helmet of a defensive back in practice last week after you threw a touchdown, he's lucky that DB didn't try to whip his ass. To this ridiculous thing that he said post-game about him going into the medical tent. Listen to Jackson Dart.
3: As far as the blue tent, like I really respect the rules and the thought behind, you know, the NFL has of keeping players healthy and reviewing things. But at the same time, I'm still puzzled by it just feeling like every time that I get hit, you know, I just find
1: my Oliver, can we stop it for a second? I mean, good God almighty. Just tone deaf to the umpteenth degree. What do you mean you're getting your ass waxed, Jackson? I mean, literally getting split in half. You damn right they should send you to the medical tent. You got eviscerated, son. What do you think this is? You think you're getting picked on? Like, that's the thing that's killing me, is the tone of it is like, huh, dude, the NFL just wants me to go in the tent every time I get hit, bro. And I feel like I'm being picked on. I feel like he is like a spray tan ab type of dude. He was working out with Sam Hartman, Denton. Once I saw him working out with Sam Hartman this offseason, I realized what type of cat Jackson Dart was. I've been out on him ever since. He's different. And for the wrong reasons. And look, I ain't mad at him. The thing he keeps on his arm, beautiful. I mean, she's just gorgeous. Him and his little bromance with Cam Scataboo. I can only imagine with those two. I'm not even going to go there. I mean, they just, the Giants are like a college team. That's how I look at the Giants, bro. They're like a college team. They're not serious. And Coach Harbaugh, Lord knows why the Ravens decided to just pull the plug. We're just not going to ask any questions. I think our optimism in the Giants is so far-fetched this year. It's rooted in our confidence in Coach Harbaugh, who just got shown the door, who showed he couldn't win. He couldn't win the big game with Lamar Jackson. How good of a coach is John Harbaugh, guys? We keep talking about Lamar Jackson and the Ravens' shortcomings. Why does it all fall on the quarterback? What about Coach Harbaugh? Why can't you get through to him? Why couldn't you get through to Lamar? If you couldn't get through to Lamar, you think you're going to get through the surfer, bro, Jackson Dart? You think you're going to be able to get through to him? Probably not. The Giants are going to be a dumpster fire this year. They are the team that I feel like everyone's blowing smoke up their ass. And I'd hate it if I was a Giants fan. Because deep down in your heart, you know, they couldn't block a soul last year. They couldn't block a soul. Couldn't stop a nosebleed. Yet we're all of a sudden just supposed to believe that the Giants, because Coach Harbaugh came in with his iron stick. Come on. He's just supposed to change things? You can't put lipstick on a pig. It is what it is. I believe the Giants are going to finish in the basement of the NFC East. And I believe there should be real questions moving forward about whether or not Jackson Dart is going to be the guy long-term for the New York Giants. I want to let you all chime in on that as well at 310-840-4910. Think about next year's quarterback class. Think about how important of a year this is for Jackson Dart. I know what I like to say. You got to shake a leg or lose one. That is what Jackson Dart's got to do this year. If he doesn't play well this year, if he can't stay on the field this year, if you're the Giants and you end up where you've been the past several years, in the basement of the NFC, picking within the top 10, how good does Jackson Dart have to be this year to have the Giants not be in the market for a quarterback next year when we can see as many as 5, 6, 7 guys go within the first round? I mean, we've been talking about this 27 quarterback class for some time now, for a whole year. I doubt they're going to be horrible. What does Jackson Dart have to do in 2026 to stop the Giants from going out and drafting a quarterback in the first round? Do you believe in Jackson Dart long term? 310-840-4910. You know one thing that will help Jackson Dart a hell of a lot? If he had the services of, hopefully, fingers crossed, a future Washington Commander, and for my money, a top 5, top 7 receiver already in the National Football League, Malik Nabers. His rehab off of his ACL tear is probably the biggest storyline of the offseason for the Giants. Is he going to be ready for week number 1? Here is Malik Nabers earlier today on a pending return to the lineup. Here's Malik Nabers earlier today on being away from the team and getting that itch, having that itch.
4: Like I said, man, my soul been dead for so long, just, you know, being away and knowing what I could accomplish, knowing where I was before this happened. But, you know, every tear, every talk with the family, every, you know, down day, every day that I didn't complete something, you know, it just kept that in the back of my head and continued, you know, even when flexion wasn't going well, my leg wasn't feeling the best. Just continue to just, you know, praise God, knowing that everything was going to be all right.
1: He sounds like a man that's going to be possessed when he returns. Whenever he returns, and his status for week one is still in doubt. He was not confident today when answering that question in terms of he's going to be ready. Was not willing to commit to that. When he does come back, that to me is the saving grace for Jackson Dart. Outside of Malik Nabers, can you name me a trustworthy option in the passing game for the New York Football Giants? Isaiah Likely? That's supposed to be the guy that moves the needle? Malachi Fields? Darius Slayton supposed to move the needle? Everyone was geeked up for Odell Beckham this weekend. I said, honestly, I rock with Odell. The way that Giants fans act over him is embarrassing. It, honestly. It's like the bit that I never understood it when, like, didn't you notice when WWE used to use Mae Young for no reason? I never understood it. Like, let Mae Young ass live. Mae Young is old as hell. She's gone. It was this old female. She was like the first women's heavyweight champion. And the WWE used her until she was damn near dead. And she said, I don't know. That's not funny. I don't know if she's still with us or not. I hope she is. God bless her. But they put her through a table at like 90 years old. That's how I feel about this situation. Honestly, give it up, Odell Beckham. Not saying he should give it up, but fans should give it up in terms of him being a threat or a factor in the NFL anymore. His prime is past him, guys. And if the Giants are relying on him in 2026, all hell is going to break loose. Who you can rely on is Malik Nabers. That's the guy that you can rely on. And if he's healthy for the Giants to start the season, I feel a lot better about that group, even if he is healthy, though. Like I said, I'm not buying the Giants in 2026. And I feel like more than any other team this offseason, they have had a bunch of smoke blown up their ass. They're not as good as many of my colleagues in the national media seem to think that they'll be. 310-840-4910 is the number. Will Jackson Dart be the quarterback of the future for the Giants? Will the Giants be in the market for a quarterback come 2027? 310-840-4910 is the number. That's straightforward how I want to attack it. Because I believe that Jackson Dart, his days are numbered in New York. 1,000%. 310-840-4910. Will he be the quarterback of the Giants after this season? Give me your prediction on what we'll get out of Jackson Dart coming up in 26. Shoot your shot on the Giants as well. I don't believe that they've upgraded their roster enough to compete within the landscape of the NFC East, therefore the NFC Conference as a whole. Yet they seem to be the sexy pick to go from worst to first around the National Football League. Are you buying the 2026 New York Giants? And then do you believe that they'll be in the market for a quarterback at season's end? 310-840-4910. Your calls on the Giants. Plus, I'll give my thoughts on the future of the Giants as well next here on Westwood One Sports Night.
0: Offense had been a surprise of the preseason, but rookie running back Jeremiah Love is now dealing with a high ankle sprain. Will the number 3 overall pick return to the backfield by Arizona's opener? Westwood One Sports.
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16: Sky Moore signed with the Green Bay Packers in March, hopefully turning a weakness into a strength in the return game. Sky certainly embraces his role as a returner and everything that comes along with it.
18: That's my whole deal, honestly. Just being able to go back there and understanding, like, they're going to kick this ball and the whole entire franchise is on you at that moment. So it's like, that's a lot to carry. But at the same time, we've been doing this since we were 5 years old.
16: But Sky wasn't a full-time return specialist until last year with the 49ers, and he excelled, finishing in the top 10 as both a punt returner and a kick returner. His NFL career didn't get off to the start he hoped it would in Kansas City as a second-round pick back in 2022, but Sky Moore has seemingly found a home as a return specialist.
18: I never seen myself as a returner, and they made me do it. My rookie year, I struggled. I dropped like 4 in the first 8 games with the Chiefs, and that kind of like took a toll on me. I was able to redeem myself with the AFC Championship, big punt return, but I've had ups and downs with the return game, but last year was a great step forward for me, and I feel confident just going forward.
16: That's today's training camp report. I'm Marcus Eversole from The Fan.
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26: Need a boost in the morning? Bill and Rookie have you covered. Bill brings the facts. Rookie brings the positivity. And you get a perfect blend of Packers news and morning mayhem.

0: night. 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
1: The People Show, getting you up to 3 a.m. Eastern Time here on Westwood One Sports Night. Youngest in charge, manning the ship as we roll through the midnight hour on the East Coast. Coming up in an hour and a half, if you're not aware, the biggest story in sports today to me. The NBA finding no evidence that Steve Ballmer and the Clippers funneled money to Kawhi Leonard in a way to circumvent the cap. No evidence. And there was a bombshell statement given out as well from NBA Chief Communications Officer Mike Bass saying, quote, ESPN's article regarding the LA Clippers investigation for which the NBA declined to cooperate contains numerous insignificant inaccuracies. The results in this matter will be made clear once the investigation is concluded. We'll put a pin in that convo. In an hour and a half, though, 2 a.m. Eastern time, we will have Law Murray join us via The Athletic. He covers the Clippers on a day-to-day. His perspective, probably the best in the biz when it comes to this situation. He has been all over this thing as well. I do want to get back into the National Football League. Week one of the preseason, learned a little bit, we learned a lot. Learned that Jackson Dart still doesn't get it, in my opinion. Question is this at 310-840-4910. I don't believe that Jackson Dart is going to be the long-term answer at quarterback for the Giants. Couple of things for you to chew on. One, what does he have to do? What does he have to do throughout the course of this regular season to have the Giants not be back in the Dayton pool, so to speak? You know what I'm saying? There's expected to be 6-7 quarterbacks potentially drafted in round one of the 2027 draft. As good as the numbers look last year for Jackson Dart, and that's where I think things kind of get misconstrued. As good as the numbers were last year for Dart, I don't believe, first of all, he struggled down the stretch and wasn't very good to finish the season. But he also only played one game with Malik Nabers. And for that reason, maybe it's fair to give him the benefit of the doubt. But I don't believe, one, that the Giants have provided him with a good enough supporting cast to have success. And then two, I don't trust his judgment. I don't trust his ability to stay healthy throughout the course of 17 weeks. Six trips to the Blue Medical Tent last year. Missed two games due to a concussion. And you kind of saw some of the reckless abandon in the preseason action this weekend. I'm not saying that the Giants should neuter Jackson Dart, but the reality is, if he does not become a better decision maker, he will not last in the National Football League because the best ability is availability. And for those of you that want to kiss ass and think I'm being biased towards Jackson Dart, I feel the same way about Jaden Daniels. This is a make or break year for Jaden Daniels in Washington for that exact reason. If he can't show the Commanders that he can stay healthy, why would they go to the negotiating table with him at season's end and make him the highest paid quarterback of all time? Because if he does play well this year, talking about Jaden Daniels, and if he does show the ability to stay healthy, he will go to the negotiating table next spring asking to be the highest paid quarterback in the history of the National Football League. But you got to stay healthy. Do you trust Jackson Dart to stay healthy? And then are you buying the 2026 New York Giants? I'm not. You traded the best player on your defense in Dexter Lawrence. I don't believe in what you have at corner, in Paulson Adebo, in Tyson Campbell. I don't believe in it. I don't believe in what they have on the perimeter. I do love what they have at linebacker. And I said this after my visit to New York. What they have, the speed that they have at linebacker between Tremaine Edmonds and Arvell Reese, the speed that they're going to have, excuse me, not Tyson Campbell, Greg Newsome, the corner opposite of Paulson Adebo that's expected to be the starter. What they have at linebacker, that's real speed. Real speed at that spot. So they should be a fast defense, a defense that's able to get sideline to sideline. I believe they're soft in the middle, though. I don't know if the combo of Darius Alexander, the second-year man out of Toledo, I don't know if him, DJ Reader, the longtime Cincy vet, Shelby Harris, who's bounced around the league, I don't know if they have enough within their front seven on the interior to go out and be a good enough team. They were one of the worst run defenses in the NFL last year. And you take away Dexter Lawrence. Yeah, they're better at linebacker, but it's not as if Okereke in the duo that they had last year was bad. Not at all. They were getting pushed on the interior. I believe the same thing happens this year. I don't believe what they have in the secondary either. They're the team to me that's being most overhyped. 310-840-4910 is the number. Are you buying the New York Giants? Let's go to Jeff out in Ohio wants to chime in. Jeff, what's up, man?
2: Good show as always. Let's talk about the Giants as Jackson Dart and Scadavo are reckless. Very reckless. I don't know. I guess that's how they got what they got, but this is the NFL. You think you're getting hit now? I don't think either one of them is going to last the season if they continue to be that reckless. Cam Scadabo
1: I'm gonna let you rock, Jeff. I appreciate the call. I can't. 310-840-4910. Are you buying the 2026 Giants? The one point that Jeff tried to make, I would say, the recklessness of Scadabo, Dart, I believe they're a frat house over there. Who's the leader of the New York Giants? If I was to ask you that question, who's the unquestioned leader of the Giants? What's your answer? Who is it? There's no adult in the room for the Giants. That's why I don't believe they're going to be worth a damn in 2026. We're not too far removed from Abdul Carter straight up blasting Jackson Dart's ass via social media. Y'all can think that everything's fine and dandy in that locker room. Y'all can think that all the pieces are together and John Harbaugh is this happy face to make it all look good. The Giants are going to be an abject failure, a disaster in 2026. 310-840-4910 is the number. Are you buying the Giants and will they be in the market for a quarterback at season's end? Do you buy Jackson Dart in 2026? Stephen, out in Santa Cruz, wanting to chime in. What's going on?
3: Hey, what's up, big boy?
1: What's going on, man?
3: You're going to laugh at me. I truly believe in the Giants. I truly believe they have a brand.
1: No way.
3: They pay Jackson Dart, Cam Scadabo. They play reckless, but they're bringing back that old school mentality, you know? And go as far as saying, you know what? What if the Giants get a wild card?
1: What if the Giants get the wild card? The NFC East has one of the toughest schedules in all of the National Football League. So for that reason alone, they're not going to be – they may be lucky to win 5-6 games this year.
3: Okay.
1: Honestly. And hey, I appreciate
3: so –
1: yeah, go ahead.
3: I hit on another bet. I hit on the Valkyries at Eric Metz.
1: Brother, Stephen, what did I tell you, brother? The last time you called in flexing with the bets, if you don't DM me, I don't need to, unless I'm winning, bro. Like, just stop
3: okay,
1: that.
3: I will.
1: Are you coming in? How the hell are you calling into the show bragging about gatekeeping bets? I can't believe
3: it. The only thing I don't understand, I'll admit today, I do not understand WNBA.
1: We gotta let you go. You're trying to get us canceled. Good God. How you coming on the show, just giving us two middle fingers, trying to get us canceled, and then you claiming bets, you talk about bets that you hit, that you're gatekeeping. Santa Cruz, man. 310-840-4910. We'll go to Trippy. Trippy, what's your thoughts on the Giants, brother? I'm curious to hear your thoughts. You're a big football fan. I know you love your Ravens. Your thoughts on the Giants, bro?
4: I don't even want to talk about the Ravens, man, but the Giants, man, I think the Giants going to make some moves this year, man. I kind of disagree with you, brother. I know you're going to disagree with me, but I feel like your team going to be in the basement this year, good brother.
1: You got it in with one of our fans on Twitter, and now you're biased towards my group. I know where it stems from. I read the room.
4: No, it ain't like that, though, man. I just, you know what I mean?
1: You just don't believe it, man. I got you.
4: He got to go out there and play better because I don't know what y'all going to do. Them Eagles, the quarterback that you don't like, he coming for y'all week one.
1: Baby Birkin, the BBL of the National Football League. giving up. I promise.
4: But look,
1: promise.
4: Real quick, though, the Giants, yeah. though, right, man? I don't know. I'm like 50-50 with them because, you know, a couple of my guys still, you know, that play for the Ravens play
1: of
4: for
1: course.
4: Them. You know what I mean?
1: Of course. They got Ardarius over there.
4: Project Pat Ricard.
1: Yeah, yeah. The sixth offensive lineman.
4: Bo Bray.
1: They want to be a bully. And I think what Jeff said, what the last caller said, Stephen, mm-hmm. they are trying to build a brand and an identity of, hey, we don't give a damn. We're going to play harder than you. We're going to out-physical you. We played the audio of Pat Ricard last week. Him saying when Harbaugh called him, he said, hey, we're trying to build a bully out in New York. My thing is, you can't be a bully if you're beginning to fall apart at the seams as a team. And you're not going to tell me. For Abdul Carter to go out and go as hard as he did on Twitter, and people can say that that has no impact. If you think that that had no impact on the locker room, you've never been in the locker room. Bottom line. And that's their job to make it seem like it's something small. But that divided them, I feel like, before it even got started.
4: Right. But I think, like I said, I'm 50-50, right? I feel like I can go either way, right? But I was telling, before I get off, man, I ain't going to be like the other caller. But, hey, Len, if you want to do some bets, man, I'm going to tell you what to do, right, with the Giants, right? If the Giants up double digit by halftime, just go ahead and take the other team money line or just sprinkle a little something minus 3.5, man. I guarantee you win some money. But, hey, Len, keep doing your thing, man. You know I'm a big supporter of you, man. My guy.
1: Appreciate you, man. 310-840-4910 if you want to chime in on the Giants. I don't normally love replaying audio, but I thought Jackson Dart sounded so ridiculous earlier. Those of you that did not catch what happened this weekend, Jackson Dart got split in half because Tyrone Tracy whiffed on a block. First of all, the fact that, Den, I don't know, I wanted to get your thoughts on this too, Den. You let me go and you let me do my thing when I go off about guys not playing in the preseason. What do you feel about Brian Flores sending just the most exotic pressures ever in week one of a preseason game?
5: I mean, I love it. He's saying, hey, you want to get some work in, get some work in.
1: Hey, if you want to work, let's work.
5: And Tracy just whiffed.
1: It was awful. People on Twitter were trying to like give him the excuse of, hey, why are you sending this sort of pressure in the preseason? Does Tracy get the benefit of the doubt? Not only did he whiff, he saw it coming. I believe anybody that thinks he didn't see it coming, you a damn fool. He's looking right at him.
5: I mean, how much slack are we going to give a guy? Like, why are you sending this in the preseason? God forbid they play football.
1: And you know what I'm saying? It's not like you're not going to get blitzed during the regular season.
5: Jackson Dart I think he was watching too much soccer this offseason.
1: He can't
5: do the flopping bit. Yeah. Like, when you get leveled like that, you can't just lay there on the ground. You got to get up. Like, you got to pop back up and be like, hey, I'm good. Because when
1: you know why he laid
5: on the ground, they're going to be like, hey, we got to look at him.
1: You know why he laid there, though, didn't he? Got his ass cracked. That's a hard hit, man.
5: That's why he's going to the blue medical tent. He's like, I don't know why I'm here. Get up.
1: Yeah, it made no sense at all. Jackson Dart got sent into the blue medical tent. It happened to him 6 different times during the 2026 season. And for that reason, Jackson Dart feeling like he's getting picked on a little bit by the NFL's concussion protocol policies. Take a listen to Dart talking about him going into the tent again this weekend.
6: As far as the blue tent, like I really respect the rules and the thought behind, you know, the NFL has of keeping players healthy and reviewing things, but it just feeling like every time that I get hit, you know, I find my way in there. At times I still try to wrap my head around, but that's all that I'm going to say about that situation. I'm really happy with how the drive ended.
1: I just find myself in the blue tent. What a quote, bro. 310-840-4910. Do you buy Jackson Dart and the New York Giants in 2026? They seem to be America's favorite dark horse. In terms of going worst to first, it happens every year in the National Football League. There is a team that comes out of nowhere. Everyone seems to feel like John Harbaugh is going to be the savior of the New York Giants. I'm not buying it. I also believe that there's a good chance the Giants are going to be in the market for a quarterback at season's end as well. your thoughts on that at 310-840-4910. Are you buying the Giants, and will they be in the market for a quarterback at season's end? Your calls next. 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
0: Deshaun Watson outdueled Shedeur Sanders in the Browns preseason opener. Can Sanders make up ground when he gets the start Saturday against Buffalo? Westwood One Sports.
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11: Cornerback Brandon Cisse was the Packers' top draft pick this year in the second round at number 52 overall. And at his very first training camp practice, Cisse was getting first-team reps at corner, with Keyshawn Nixon out, reportedly because of a hamstring. And Cisse made the most of his opportunity.
26: It feels great. You know, there's just a long ways to go. You know, every day I'm working to get better. I'm nowhere near as great as a player as I'm going to be. And I never think I will be as great as I want to be. So, you know, it's just always just working and working, finishing the little details. But, you know, it's good to get out there and experience different speeds, you know, get used to it. So it'd be fun.
27: Looked like there was a screen on the right side that you kind of read like a book.
26: Just seeing the call. And, you know, my coaches do a great job, and Coach Babich, Coach Bullocks, and JG do a really good job of making sure my eyes are in the right places. So, you know, the opportunity was there and just happened to make a play.
11: For Cisse, it was also his first taste of the bike tradition and all the fanfare that comes along with Packers training camp. And the rookie made sure to soak it all in.
26: That was awesome. That was definitely very special. And, you know, I felt bad I couldn't sign everybody's autograph. But, you know, I hope one day I can.
11: That's today's Training Camp Report. I'm Marcus Eversall from Sports Radio 107.5 and 1400 The Fan.
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31: Is this the year the Packers get over the hump? We'll find out together as football season is officially underway on The Fan.

0: I didn't think we were going to get to it tonight, but I now just got re-fired up over the stupidest joke on the internet. One of the funniest jokes on the internet, if I'm being honest. One of the funniest jokes on the internet. The Jaden Daniels versus LSU situation and all these five tweets, five guys, now four guys in respect for Jaden Daniels. What was it? 10. Jaden Daniels. Touchdown, Tigers. Like, come on, guys. The jokes have gotten a little bit out of hand. I do want to get our guy Rob in Providence in to get his thoughts on the New York Giants and what they'll be in 26 before we get into Jaden Daniels. Rob, what's up, man?
1: Hey, Linnell. How you doing?
0: Doing good, man. How you doing?
1: I'm doing swell. So I just want to know, because you're saying like all these people are picking the Giants as a dark horse. Who's your dark horse? I think the Miami Dolphins might make a little bit of noise. I don't think that. I'm not expecting to be like a world beater, but I think they might have a winning record.
0: Think again. Don't put any money on that. After watching the Dolphins up close and personal against the Commanders, who most people don't think are world beaters, the Dolphins may be the worst team in football this year. The Dolphins suck.
1: All right.
0: The Dolphins are the worst. I'll give you that. They are the clear-cut, to me, maybe worst team in the NFL. He's got nobody to throw the ball to. Their offensive line sucks, and Devon Achane's going to get put in a body bag before the season's over. Jeff Hafley talking about potentially 35, 40 touches a game. What the hell are we doing in Miami? That needs to be talked about, the fact that he openly said that. But no, my dark horse for the 2026 NFL season, I've said it a couple of times, and it kind of for my prediction of the North making the postseason, I guess the Browns are technically my dark horse. I've been simping for them all offseason. I believe in that group. But, man, Robert Saleh, I don't know if you know their plan for the preseason. They plan on playing their guys an entire half coming up in week two, and then they're going to play 30 to 40 snaps in week three of the preseason. I'm buying the Tennessee Titans. They're building a callus for NFL football by playing their guys. I think they stand to benefit from it. And I like the OC quarterback pairing of Cam Ward and Brian Daboll, because I think Cam Ward's got the goods. Rob? We lost Rob. We heard Rob. You'll get my thoughts off here then, Rob. Appreciate you chiming in. Yeah, I'm bullish on the Titans. That's my other dark horse team that I'm pretty bullish on, that maybe the rest of America's kind of sleep on. Love the offseason that they've put together. They have real pass-catching weapons for Cam Ward. Now, it didn't look great in their preseason opener over the weekend. But when they're all put together and they're able to build some continuity with one another, Tony Pollard, Tajay Spears, Nick Singleton, like, that's a formidable group in the backfield. Love what they have up front. And then they have real weapons. Carnell Tate, Calvin Ridley, they brought in Wandale Robinson, who health has been his only issue. I like what that group is. Defensively, that's where they're going to make noise. The pass rush that they have. If you're able to impact the opposing team's quarterback, you all know it, you will win football games. And I don't believe in, you know, wide receiver play and the skill groups being the end-all be-all. I think, as I like to say, whoever wins the 60-minute fight in the phone booth up front, offensive line, defensive line play, that is what determines football games, guys. And I like what Tennessee has on both sides of the line of scrimmage. The question is, can Cam Ward take a step forward after a up-and-down rookie campaign? That's how I would put it. Wasn't great, didn't have a great sporting cast either. I think he is much better set up for success this time around. The Jaden Daniels thing, real quick, while we have the time to do it. I mean, everyone knows the details of the situation at this point. If you don't, I'll give you a Cliff Notes summary. His camp sent a cease and desist letter to LSU, preventing them from using his name, image, and likeness moving forward. According to multiple reports, it is the result of them giving the number 5 jersey away to DJ Pickett, who was a beast freshman corner for them last year, and basically the center of his NIL negotiations this offseason in order for him to return was centered around him getting the number 5. Lane Kiffin and company gave it out. Jaden Daniels found out via a leaked photo shoot. I believe that this situation, one, we don't have all the details to make sweeping judgments about someone's character and someone's camp's character. I think the world has been waiting to pile on Jaden Daniels in his camp, have been waiting for some sort of misstep to pile onto his camp because he's represented by his mama. And the world doesn't like that. In this situation, Adam Schein calling Jaden Daniels a moron earlier today. A moron. He's a moron for telling the university they can't use his name, image, and likeness. Everyone acting as if his relationship with the university is now soured forever. Okay. It'll be soured forever when the next Heisman Trophy winner comes in. How about that? How about that for the Tigers? Who were ranked outside of the top 10, by the way. In the preseason top 25 poll that came out. Will they finish outside of the top 10? Probably not. I think they're going to be pretty damn good this year. But those of you out there that have this thought that the relationship is soured forever, like, come on. You know better than that. You know the way that pro sports works and the way that college sports works. These are people at the end of the day. Everything can be fixed with a conversation. So before you start jumping the gun and saying, oh, he's got nowhere to go home to. He's got no alma mater. He pissed away his opportunity at ASU, and now he's ruined the situation at LSU. Stop it. Be better. Have some more substance to what you think

0: your rabbit ass mind, and you need to slow the hell down. But it's the same thing I did with Darren Peterson too, remember? Right? Darren Peterson was a bad apple, right? Went and baba fried throughout the course of the summer league. And probably going to win rookie of the damn year. Yet y'all were so worried about Darren Peterson and how he handled himself. Stop trying to be the character police. Y'all got to stop. Please. It's ignorant. And you end up sounding stupid in the long run. Narratives being thrown around like, all right, there was a local host in D.C. that had the nerve to say he should worry about keeping his career out of the ditch. Are you kidding? Have the same energy when he's in the MVP conversation coming up in 2026. Please, I beg of you. People done lost their damn mind when it came to this situation. And it couldn't have happened to a better dude. That's the crazy part. The character assassination's wicked. It's not acting like his mom is some difficult person is wicked. Acting like this is going to have any bearing on contract negotiations is wicked. As long as he succeeds on the football field, none of this matters. And even if he doesn't, I don't think any of this actually matters. 310-840-4910 is the number. We're going to get back into week one of the NFL preseason coming up on the other side. The most controversial pick of the 2026 NFL draft. He made his NFL debut over the weekend. How did he do? That's next here on Westwood One Sports.
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0: 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Here's Linnell Willingham.
1: Westwood One Sports Night continues, getting you up to 3 a.m. Eastern Time. Youngest in charge, Linnell Willingham rocking out with you. 1 hour from now, we'll get back into what I consider to be maybe the biggest scandal in recent memory in pro sports. The NBA found no evidence in their investigation of Kawhi, the Clippers, Steve Ballmer, the accusations of funneling Kawhi money through BS sponsors and circumventing the cap. No evidence found, and ESPN made a mockery of earlier today. Law Murray of The Athletic going to join us at 2 a.m. Eastern Time to break all of that down. No better perspective that you'll get in the national sports radio scene than his when it comes to the L.A. Clippers. He'll join us in exactly 1 hour. 310-840-4910, the number on the talking text line. I do want to get into the debut of Ty Simpson coming up here in a second. But first, let's get to Markell in Chicago. Wanting to check in on the Jaden Daniels front. Markell, what's going on, man?
2: Man, look, you are misguided. Nobody's down on Jaden Daniels because he's represented by his mama. We need to call this what it is. This is his mom driving this train, and she is the one who sent the letter there. I'm absolutely sure of it, and we need to call this what it is. She is the female Joe Jackson. She is the female Ike Turner.
1: Get the hell out of here. Come on, man.
2: What?
1: You just compared him to Joe Jackson. He was whipping Michael's ass. You think Miss Regina is putting? Come on, man. Stop it.
2: Look, I wish my dad could have whipped me into $100 million. That's what she is, man. Look, I just watched the Netflix special when they had on quarterbacks, and you see Cam Ward, he had his little girlfriend. You see him, you see no other women but her. You saw the picture of him and Juju Watkins.
1: You know what, Markell?
2: Look. All right, what about Juju Watkins at the basketball game? They having a good time. Then in the next picture, not only
1: does
2: she
1: y'all know, Juju Watkins could be his whole shawty. Like, he wears her gear. He has liked every one of her posts. How do I know that? I've looked.
2: Did you see when she came and sat between him and Juju Watkins?
1: Yeah, because they're protecting their relationship. They don't want it to be public knowledge that they're really a thing, because people will try to tear them apart. If y'all don't think that Jaden Daniels and Juju Watkins been hanging, man, you don't know what the hell you're talking about, man.
2: I think you are deluded. She comes to the game looking like she made the Stallion. Off a hot girl summer.
1: Oh, my God. Markell, I'm going to let you run. If y'all, man, y'all think, this was tough, man, because you look good. Let's call it what it is. It gets so crazy with how y'all talk about Jaden Daniels and his family. And it's all rooted in hate, young. If she wasn't a beautiful woman, I guarantee you she wouldn't get all the hate that she get. Y'all hate it. Y'all hate it. Y'all, every chance y'all get on the internet, they try to sexualize her. She don't deserve that, man. Miss Regina's a boss. Someone that should be looked up to and applauded in the sports world for what she has done. And what she's done for her son at that, who is a damn model citizen and stand-up dude by all accounts. So I think the character assassination is crazy. I got to slow down, man. And it's all rooted, it's sad. I think it's all rooted in hate and envy and jealousy for some people out there. Because for you to say that this was all Regina Jackson, you don't know that. Y'all have no clue. She's the face of his camp. Y'all don't know who else is a part of the decision-making process. And he did nothing wrong. That's the other piece of this. He's wrong for telling the university, yeah, I can't use my name, image, and likeness no more. That's his. It belongs to him. I got to wake the hell up, man. It's 2026. 310-840-4910 is the number. Oliver, Can you do me the favor of popping the next call up? I just totally got logged out of everything, so I don't have the next guy up. Jim wanting to chime in. Jim, what's going on?
3: Okay, you know who the last person to wear number 5 was at LSU? Jaden. Did you know you can go back and look at the Lindsey Priest every year since he's played there?
1: Say that again.
3: The numerical roster every year after they played the spring game has players with numerical numbers. There's no number 5s all the way up through this year so far. Now, the guys that came in January, freshmen, they got numbers. No number 5 yet. When the others come and report in August, then they'll get numbers. So there could be a number 5 in August, but nobody's wore that number since he wore it.
1: Talking about Jaden, correct?
3: Yeah.
1: They just posted the video today. DJ Pickett's in the jersey. And the fact that LSU is leaning into it by posting DJ Pickett he's the best player on their team is petty and stupid. If that doesn't show you the games that are being played, then I don't know what does. I appreciate the call. Denton, I want to tag you in on that. Does that not show where LSU stands in this and how they're rocking towards him? Why the hell did they post DJ Pickett today like he's the best player on their team?
4: He might be the best player on their team. Like, really?
1: He's really damn good.
4: At this point, they don't really have a choice. Like, he's the guy that's there, and when you do the cease and desist bit, like, you have to make fun of it at that point. You have to, like, lean into it if you're LSU. Like, I don't even mind them doing it. I don't mind DJ Pickett doing it, right? His father's already selling T-shirts with the 5 and his name on it. Now, I would be aware of that if I was an LSU fan. If you're currently attacking Jaden Daniels, who's represented by his parents because you think his parents are doing too much, and then you see the way the DJ Pickett's parents are doing the most over the last 4 or 5 days, I'd be
1: which
4: very
1: has also been
4: that.
1: Nutty, by the way.
4: Like, they're going to do the exact same thing in years to come. Like, it's a never-ending cycle of things. I think Jaden's biggest mistake was the PR bit. I don't know who in his camp sent it, but the PR statement to ESPN. And then
1: do you really think that they gave them that statement, Denton?
4: You think ESPN ran a fake PR statement?
1: I'm saying with what was
4: I think what they did, someone in Jaden's camp jumped the gun because they thought the story was going to be bigger than it was and they wanted to get in front of it. It's PR 101, but it was the wrong choice because they started comparing him to Burrow. If you don't compare him to Burrow, the statement looks so different.
1: That is my thing, how I'm looking at it. Like, they had the cease and desist letter for a week. Nothing came out.
4: Right.
1: It's not my annoyance with the situation is people are trying to make it seem like Jaden's camp has tried to publicize this. I don't believe they tried to publicize this.
4: No, I don't think they did, but I think they got word that ESPN was going to run the cease and desist story because someone in LSU gave it to them. But I think they got word that they were going to run the story, so they felt like they needed to have a response to it, whereas I don't know
1: and the response
4: they needed to. And the response was the jersey number and then the Burrow thing, which is it's just worded poorly.
1: But, like, why would they? I don't know. I guess that's where people are kind of going buku about this.
4: I mean, LSU is wrong. If the order of operations, if we want to get PEMDAS on this, if the order of operations were different and we found out that a major program is just signing away the number of a Heisman while claiming they value tradition, you're skewing the program. But because you found out the opposite way, you found out that Jaden was the one in the camp, it's not him. He's not sending out a cease and desist on an off day, right? Like, that's just not how he operates. Yeah. But when you find out that the camp is doing that, then it looks weird. And there has been a segment of the population that's been making fun of the relationship with him and his mom for years. Like, we see that all the time. So there's a number of people that have been waiting to jump in on that. But it's just the order of operations and the PR statement. And I cannot stress this enough. Joe Burrow is literally a god in Baton Rouge. So bringing him into it was not a smart play.
1: 310-840-4910. Deron is in Illinois. What's going on, Deron?
2: Mark Hill was right. That is Ike Turner in a dress. She is running the show, and I don't know why you can't see that.
1: Y'all got to compare her to Joe Jackson and Ike Turner. Y'all are
2: Lamar Jackson is represented by his mother, and we don't even know what she looks like. She does her job. She's under the radar.
1: And Lamar, and you don't see Lamar ass on a commercial that when you turn the TV on, do you? How many endorsements does Lamar have? Huh?
2: You know.
1: So how good of a job is she doing?
2: I will concede you that. You know, we don't see him with a lot of endorsements, but we don't. Like I said, we don't. Lamar is just as good a citizen as Jaden Daniels.
1: No, for sure, for sure. And I'm not saying that. Come on. For sure, I'm not saying that. But the way that there's a strategy, Jaden Daniels is a brand, man. They've done I feel like they haven't had a single misstep in the branding of Jaden Daniels to this point. They haven't.
2: Who hasn't had a single misstep is Jalen Hurts, and he's represented by a real agent, Nicole Lynn. She looks the part, and she carries herself that way. This lady, like, you want to really be considered a for me to be a legitimate agent.
1: What do you mean she carries herself that way? What are y'all talking about with how she carries herself?
2: Just let me say this. I know you got to cut me off quickly. But look, when you have more than one client, when you have multiple clients, then I can consider her an agent. Nicole Lynn has Jalen Hurts. She has Quentin Williams.
1: She just got her license,
2: and
1: bro,
2: several
1: man.
2: Others.
1: She just got her license. And look, when neighbors come to Washington, he may get represented by Mama 5, too. Y'all going to stop. When she turned, and I appreciate the call, y'all got to stop. I mean, I can't believe. What do you mean the way she carries herself? What do you mean? Come on. Are we serious? What do you mean the way she carries herself? What? I'm honestly at a loss for words at that piece of it all. And maybe I'll never. Maybe I'm complaining about a societal issue that'll never get rectified. So it's a waste of my breath. But the hate that y'all have and folks have towards Regina Jackson is nuts. It is. 310-840-4910 is the number. I see a couple more of you on the line there. I do want to get into the debut of Ty Simpson coming up here momentarily. Kevin is in Detroit. What's up, Kev?
5: Hey, buddy.
1: Doing good, man.
5: Good, good. What a crazy night, some of these combos. I can't remember who said it, but Jaden Daniels is a floor mat compared to Joe Burrow at LSU. And there's I know you said he's going to get a statue. There's no way. I don't see that happening, like you said, with Joe Burrow not even up there yet. How the hell can you say Jaden Daniels is going to get one?
1: They'll both get one, is my point.
5: Yeah, I he got put in a good situation, to be honest with you, whereas Joe Burrow just absolutely carried his team. So
1: What do you mean Joe Burrow carried his team? Look at the team that Joe Burrow had compared to Jaden. They were way better than the LSU team was. That's going to go down as one of the greatest teams of all time.
5: I don't know. I agree but disagree in a sense, because if you look at it too, you pick the Titans and you also pick the Browns, who both have terrible QB situations. And if you look at the division, the Colts are better, the Jags are better, and then you switch over to the Browns. Look at that division. How can you pick those as your dark horses? So again, we're going to disagree to agree or whatever you want to say.
1: I've been on the Browns the entire offseason. We can continue to agree to disagree.
5: Who's the quarterback?
1: Doesn't matter. Look at the supporting cast. Whoever's going to play quarterback is set up to have success. I can go play quarterback for the damn Browns and win 5-6 games.
5: Look at the division. How can you
1: look at how they fared within the division over the course of the past 4 or 5 years, pal? The Browns aren't getting swept by the Bengals and the Steelers and the Ravens. They give them a fight each and every damn year.
5: But they haven't proved anything. How can you say that when they haven't proved anything? They haven't proved anything.
1: They've spent the last 2 years flipping their roster over. They've got a formidable offensive line. They've got one of the best rookie backs in the NFL returning from last year. And they've got real guys at the skill position spot, man. Do your homework.
5: Nah, man.
1: Don't fall into sexy narratives that have lasted over the course of time. I appreciate the call. I got to let you run. 310-840-4910. Y'all killing me. Y'all know when y'all are getting my blood pressure raised, I feel like. I feel like y'all totally understand when y'all feel like y'all got me backed into a corner. I'm not wavering on the Browns. Y'all make me want to start taking garments of clothing off when y'all start talking sloppy about the Browns. Yes, I believe in Cleveland. And I've told you. I've read you the riot act on the Browns. How many nights this offseason? I can't wait. That's the beautiful part about everything we do. There are receipts, guys. There are receipts for everything that I say. And we're going to be wrong or we're going to be right. And that's just the way that the cookie crumbles. 310-840-4910. Deezy, out in Georgia. What's going on?
2: What's up, man?
1: What's going on, man?
2: Look, the jokes are lame, man. They got to stop. They got to cut it out, man. Like,
1: honestly,
2: I understand
1: though,
2: what he knows. You know, like, we got to stop, man. And then we bringing up Lamar Jackson. Do people forget what happened with Lamar Jackson? They didn't even want to pay Lamar Jackson because of his mom. You know what I'm saying? Anybody that's not represented by an agent, they always talk down and try to diminish them. I'm getting tired of it. Like, they can handle their own business, and nothing wrong with that. But don't diminish their character. And people
1: for
2: forget
1: no reason.
2: That LSU team that Jane Daniels had, he had a terrible defense. That defense was horrible. I'm talking about terrible. He could have won it, but they was terrible. That was horrible. So you can't compare him and Joe Burrow. Those are two different teams. Like, come on now.
1: I agree with you, brother. The goalpost has moved for this conversation. It has. I'm not ignorant, though. I understand the difference between his impact on the university compared to Burrow. Burrow brought hardware home. Look, you can't compare nothing to the Heisman Trophy, man.
2: Like, come on now.
1: Look, I appreciate the call, D's. We'll get to some others. It's all fascinating to me because I think it's what's special about pro sports, how nuanced we get with the conversation. The fact that, I don't know, and I'm glad that DZ brought the same opinion to the table. Denton did as well. The stuff with Jaden's mom is getting out of hand, to me at least. And maybe I'm biased because he's the quarterback of my favorite team and my obsession in the Washington Commanders. But, yeah, I'm being a little biased. I know I am. I know that I am. But that's okay. You all are biased towards your favorite damn team. And you call in here and I got to listen to you. 310-840-4910. Chris is in Santa Clara. What's up, Chris? If you're calling from California, dunking on Jaden Daniels, turn your ID in.
6: Hey, man, I just wanted to give you some love for chewing on these guys who haven't quite figured out if they're grown-up men or if they're still stuck in middle school checking to watch the female athletes out there. It's like, you know, come on, man, it's 2026, and I think it's good. You know, your blood pressure should go up because you're having to deal with guys that, you know, come on, if it was face-to-face in a locker room, you'd tell him to sit his ass down, right? Like, stop the crap.
1: I tell him to sit his ass down. Hey, look, it's late-night radio, brother. Let it all hang out. Just not at all. Hang on. Just don't let it all hang.
6: You got it. I mean, you know, I don't understand these guys, what they think, like, everything's got to be a strip bar if it's late night, and that's the only thing they can think about?
1: Well, I think you may be now taking it to the whole other end of the spectrum now, but I'm just saying that I see nothing wrong with how Daniel's camp is moved and how Jaden Daniels' mom has handled business for him throughout his time in the NFL.
6: No, not at all. I mean, you know, it
1: helps that he's about to be, he's probably one of the top 7 to 10 quarterbacks in the NFL too. So there we go with that.
6: Yeah, it doesn't hurt.
1: Doesn't hurt.
6: That's right. Yeah, but that's good. But anyway, I just want to let you know that you got listeners out there who are glad that you're kind of putting some boundaries up there. Hey, it's a good sports show. Let's keep it focused on that, right?
1: Yeah, I appreciate you, man. 310-840-4910. The most polarizing pick of the 2026 NFL draft made his debut this weekend. I'll tell you who and how he did next here on What's the One Sports Night. 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
0: The Cowboys. 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
3: The Brewers are in first place in the NL Central as they look to win the division for the fourth straight year. We're talking baseball on The Fan.
0: This is Westwood One Sports Night. 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
1: Getting you up to 3 a.m. Eastern time. Law Murray going to join us coming up in a half hour as we get back into the biggest scandal of the summer in the world of sports. The L.A. Clippers, Steve Ballmer, Kawhi Leonard, all under investigation. That nine-month investigation wrapped up, and now we're going to get the details on it. Law Murray going to join us from The Athletic coming up in a half hour. The NFL preseason wrapped up, week one of the NFL preseason, rather, wrapped up this weekend, and this week one of the preseason, right? And I will say this about the preseason in general. I don't know how safe it is to make, you know, overarching conclusions on what you see, but I don't think it's nothing, is what I would say. I don't think it's nothing. Everything has to be looked at with context when it comes to the NFL preseason. Week one of the NFL preseason across the NFL has sort of become this thing where maybe we'll play our guys, maybe we won't. Yeah, I know how I feel about the culture, excuse me, of preseason football in the NFL. I think it has gotten totally ridiculous. At every level, we get ready to play football by playing football, yet the NFL, for whatever reason, has kind of put that mentality on the back burner, and now guys sit during the preseason. I think it's the stupidest thing ever. Here's the reality. Some teams do it right, some teams do it wrong. When it comes to quarterback, though, normally, man, I feel like I have a good eye with judging quarterbacks. I've learned, right? I suffer from SLS, score and lover syndrome. There were two quarterbacks that I was pretty wrong on. They were from my favorite team, though, so, like, give me some grace. I thought Sam Howell and Taylor Heineke were going to be the bee's knees. Thought they were going to both be great. That was me having my fan lenses distract me and sway me. There are some other good quarterback takes that I had. I thought coming out that C.J. Stroud was the best quarterback in that 2023 class while everyone was head over heels with Bryce Young. I thought Jaden Daniels coming out was going to be pretty damn good. I thought Caleb Williams was going to be the best player in that class, though. And as we sit here on August 18th, 2026, it looks like he's got the most upside. In terms of the NFL draft this past year, the 2026 draft, I had a couple of very strong thoughts on it, especially with the quarterbacks that were selected in round one. I did not believe Fernando Mendoza was worthy of being the number one overall pick. Through the first preseason game for Fernando Mendoza, he looks like Tom Brady reincarnated. When you talk about the tight window throws, one that he had the unmitigated gall to even attempt. When you think about the tight window throws, when you think about him working off of play action, the mechanics, the only bad play that you saw from Fernando Mendoza was him taking a red zone sack that was silly. But even the touchdown pass that he threw, protecting the wide receiver, throwing him away from the defender, like that's big time stuff. And you can't deny that. I think the Raiders should be starting him going into the regular season. Sometimes with quarterback, when you see it, enough is enough. And for Fernando, I thought the throws that he made in the preseason opener for Vegas, I mean, it's hard to ignore that. And if it was a bunch of guys running wide open, I'd have a different opinion on it. But when you talk about footwork, playing on time, the things that you need to be successful in that Sean McVay, Shanahan type of scheme, Fernando showed it. Will he continue to show it is the question. We saw the debut of Ty Simpson, who some pundits thought, Dan Orlovsky and others, was the best quarterback in the class, should have been taken ahead of Fernando. I didn't believe Ty Simpson was worthy of a first-round pick. I didn't. He did not have the requisite amount of starts that I'm comfortable with to select a guy that high overall in the draft. In his debut, all things considered, was pretty damn good. Now, here's what I will say about both Fernando and Ty Simpson, two things that they'll benefit from. They're playing in two of the most quarterback-friendly schemes in the National Football League. For the Rams, I still, even though he played well, it does not change my thought on the pick. He should not have been taken with a first-round pick. You are a team that has showed that you're pushing all of your chips into the middle of the table. You've pushed all your chips to the middle, yet you used your richest asset this offseason on a player that is not going to help you this year. Bottom line, no matter how you slice it, that's the reality with the Los Angeles Rams and Ty Simpson. Not only is he not going to help you this year, I don't know if he's going to be the backup. Is he going to beat out Stetson Bennett? Come on, Slam. That's what, like, it doesn't change much for me. Did he play well? Yes. Can't deny that. Can't take it away at all. But to me, if I was the Los Angeles Rams, knowing my goals for 26 and then knowing and having the confidence in my system and scheme, maybe, just maybe, man, it's kind of plug and play. Look at Brock Purdy in San Francisco. But here's the reality with that dynamic in L.A. Denton, tell me if you agree with this or not. I think the reason they took this guy, because they wanted to select someone that they had confidence in. I don't believe Sean McVay is going to be there much longer. I think if they win another Super Bowl, Sean McVay's calling it quits. He is the sauce. He is the system. He is the scheme. Can you have another voice in that building replicate it and have the same success and have the ability in terms of play calling that Sean McVay has to be able to ease a young quarterback in? I don't believe they feel that way. I think they feel like Sean McVay won't be here much longer, and when he is gone, they're going to have a more talented guy under center to make up, you know, for the lack of help from the scheme. Because I think you can't argue with it. It's the most quarterback-friendly scheme in football, and it's why, you know, quite frankly, I think you'll see Ty Simpson have success if he gets an opportunity. The reality is, though, I don't look at this as a team that made the right decision still, even after the fact. And Ty Simpson was lights out this past weekend in his debut, 21-25, throwing for .192 touchdowns. And you saw the scrambling ability on display. I think it was like 12:30 left in the game. He keeps the play alive by scrambling out, throwing a touchdown on the run to Dean Connors. You saw the mobility. You saw the athleticism. I question who he did it against, though. I do. Quite frankly, though, a historic debut in the preseason. First NFL rookie with at least 190 passing yards and two touchdowns in a preseason debut since Baker back in 2018. So the debut was lights out. If you don't want to take my word for it, here is Rams head coach Sean McVay on just how special Ty Simpson was in the debut.
4: He took what the defense gave him. You know, I thought he read the plays out, read with his feet. You know, I thought he did a really good job overall. And I thought even on some of the keepers where maybe the primary isn't there, he attacks with the ball up. You know, even on the first one that he had where he ends up finding Max Clair on kind of the late down flat, but hit a couple low crossing routes. You know, and I thought he kept the ball in play. You know, that's the biggest thing, is keeping the ball in play. There was one situation that we'll have a great learning op on a third down where, you know, they kind of played a man coverage. We ended up throwing it to the flat to Max Clair. I got to see. I think the pocket might have allowed him to be able to progress. But otherwise, it was a really good day for him. He just felt like he was in good command, and it was cool to see a good smile on his face.
1: The reality is, right, and we call it what it is, the best play that he made was the play that he made on the run throwing the touchdown to Connors. Other than that, like, it was pretty rudimentary quarterback play. Like, anyone could have did what Ty Simpson did, if we're being honest. Guys are running wide the hell open. The difference between him and Fernando, like, Fernando, you can't deny what Fernando Mendoza did. That's going to work against anybody. Being able to make and fit balls into tight windows like that, throwing with anticipation. Like, that stuff matters. Now, here's the thing that I keep talking about with Fernando and Ty Simpson, for that matter. What do they look like when it's not 75 degrees and sunny? When he is pressured, when he is moved off of his spot, when he is forced to quickly go through his progressions due to a pass rush, how does he deal with being sped up? You didn't see that a whole lot during Nando's college career at Indiana. You just didn't. Ty Simpson, though, man of the hour out in L.A. If you're a Rams fan, you got to feel damn good about what you saw. Here is Ty Simpson post-game talking about his performance in the preseason debut.
5: Yeah, it was great. Guys did a great job, executed well. Everybody was, on task, and that's what executed the play. So, I just threw the ball. The guys did the rest.
6: Where's the game ball at?
5: I have no clue. It's a preseason ball. Hopefully it'll be in a regular season.
6: One thing, how would you describe just the overall effect of just getting your first NFL action in, being the highest draft pick in coach's era?
5: Yeah, progress. I got a lot to learn, a lot of learning gaps in that game right there. Hopefully I'm going to keep growing. I'm not looking for perfection. I'm looking for progress and excited for the next up.
1: Not looking for perfection. Looking for progress, man. Shout out to Ty Simpson. Hell of a debut. The numbers were good. Question is, will this continue throughout the rest of the preseason? And then the ultimate test, if he's not named the backup, then what are we doing here for LA? I think with Ty Simpson, if you're Sean McVay, maybe you're a little bit more comfortable in the instance that Stafford goes down. You know that, hey, Ty's not going to sink if you throw him into the water, especially with the supporting cast that they have in LA with the Rams. Should the performance of Ty Simpson, should it change folks' opinion on the pick? 310-840-4910. After watching him light it up this weekend, has your opinion at all changed on the Rams using first-round draft capital on a quarterback that's not going to play this year? 310-840-4910 is the number. Your calls, plus we'll get into the college football preseason AP poll. I'll tell you the most disrespected team in the poll next here on Westwood One Sports Night. The
0: season, but rookie running back Jeremiah, the number 3 overall pick, returned to the backfield by Arizona's opener, Westwood One Sports.
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16: Earlier this week, Packers rookie kicker Trey Smack had back-to-back days of hitting just 3 of 5 field goal attempts during practice, causing some concern amongst Packer Nation. Smack admits it's been somewhat of a bumpy ride.
18: It's had its ups and downs. I would say I've been hitting the ball better lately. It's either like I'm hitting it really good and it's going dead straight, or it's a complete miss, but it's not terrible miss. It's just a hair off. So there's a lot to work on, but, you know, I'm just getting a feel for things.
16: Like every rookie at every position, adjustments need to be made when you're going from college to the pros.
18: The ball's different. Hashes are closer. I would say uprights are a little taller. So, and then conditions are just different. You know, I mean, I was all the way down in Florida. Now I'm all the way at the top of America in Wisconsin. So it's a little different.
16: Smack will kick tonight inside Lambeau Field in front of 70,000-plus fans for family night.
18: I've heard a lot of great things about it. Heard the stadium's almost going to be full. It's going to be a great experience. I can't wait for it.
16: That's Packers kicker Trey Smack in this camp update. I'm Rookie for Sports Radio 107.5 and 1400 The Fan.
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0: Sports tonight. Whitney Youngest and Charles and L. Willingham rocking out with you. Law Murray going to join us coming up in 17 minutes, giving us the latest on the L.A. Clippers and that investigation that has spanned 9 months, and we got some more answers today. 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Just search Westwood One Sports Night. 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Just search Westwood One Sports Night. I want to get back into the National Football League in the final hour of the program, but we did have some big news in the world of college football. Anytime the AP preseason top 25 poll comes out, I expect there to be some excitement. I expect there to be some thoughts, some opinions, because we're that much closer to the start of the college football season. The top 10 is as follows. Ohio State 1, Oregon 2, Georgia 3, Notre Dame 4, Texas 5, the defending champion Indiana Hoosiers 6, Miami 7, A&M 8, Ole Miss 9, and then to me a total surprise, Oklahoma coming in at number 10. In terms of the teams that don't belong, I do believe that's the group that does not belong within the top 10 of the AP preseason top 25 poll. I don't know why Oklahoma is in that spot. I don't believe that they're good enough defensively coming up here in the 2026 season to make some noise. Obviously, we know what they have under center at quarterback. We know what they're going to be as an offense. They can't stop anybody. That'll be the problem to me with Oklahoma. I think the most disrespected team, though, in the landscape of college football to me is the Texas Longhorns. The amount of NFL talent that they have littered across that roster, for them to be ranked fifth in this poll, I think is far too low. And the reality is, there's only one thing in between Texas and the national championship, guys. One thing, Arch Manning. If Arch Manning plays well in 2026, how in the hell do you not pick the Longhorns to win the national championship game? They've got it at every level. NFL talent along the offensive line, NFL talent in the secondary, and we're not just talking about guys that are draftable. Trevor Goosby's going to be a damn first-round pick if he doesn't piss down his leg during the fall. We're talking about real talent. Cam Coleman, via the portal, is a legit first-round pick, guys. Well, they've gotten the secondary. This is real talent littered across this roster. The only problem that plagued Texas last year was the start to the season that Arch Manning had. And despite the opponents clearly dropping off, he did play better down the stretch. You cannot deny that. If he plays well, I believe that Texas will ultimately, I think if he plays well, the Longhorns should win the national championship. If he plays well, what does that look like? That's him not turning the football over, and that's him capitalizing on the big plays that should be available to them in the pass game. When you think about what they're going to be in the run game and up front with Hollywood Smothers and Raleigh Brown, Cam Coleman and Wingo should be running wide the hell open. Should be running wide the hell open. And Arch Manning's just got to make the throws, man. They should be virtually unstoppable offensively. And we know what they got on the defensive side of the football. NFL talent at the pass rusher spot, NFL talent in the secondary. They got it going on. But for them to come in fifth, like, why do I think it's such a slight? Why do I think it's such a massive disrespect? How the hell do you look, and maybe this has just been the team that I've picked on. There's no way, and maybe the game's not played on paper, I totally understand. How do you look at Georgia and say that they're a better program than Texas right now? How do you? How do you look at Georgia right now and say that they're a better program than the Texas Longhorns? Especially when you think about, it feels like almost a shift in mentality that we're seeing here with Kirby Smart. In terms of, are they going to be willing to go out and spend big money? Is he going to be the next Dabo Sweeney? And I know Bulldog fans out there are probably rolling their eyes when I say that. But let's be honest, that run that they went on from 21 to 23, it's over. Slim, they're not the same Georgia Bulldogs. They're not. And I'm not saying Georgia's going to fall off a cliff because they're just too talented on the defensive side of the football. And I got too much respect for Kirby as a defensive mind. But in 2026, man, y'all be able to score. Y'all be able to score. Y'all know what the book is on Georgia offensively. Their offense is like watching paint dry. Until they turn into a more vertical offense and stop the horizontal stuff, I think they're going to put a lot of pressure on their defense, and they're going to have to carry them throughout the course of the year. I don't know how, just comparing them to Texas, though. I don't know how you look at them in Texas and say, eh, these two teams are anywhere near the in the same ballpark to me. I don't even think Georgia's in the same ballpark as Texas. And maybe I'm overvaluing offense in the landscape of college football. But damn it, you got to be able to score. I got to be able to trust you in the college football playoff when the competition ratchets up and you go up against real pass rushes and real defenses. Seen it the last couple of years with Georgia, man. That's been their downfall. When they get into the big dance, they can't move the pill. It is what it is. AP top 25 poll, the preseason top 25 poll revealed Indiana being where they're at, I guess could also be viewed as a little bit of a slight, just considering what they are. Big question for them is at the quarterback position as well. What do they get out of Mr. Hoover? Texas is the most disrespected team in the country. I think they beat Ohio State coming up in week two. I do. I like Arch Manning. I trust Arch Manning more than I trust Saiyan. And I think that's really the difference with those two teams. They're pretty much evenly matched across the board at every other spot. Outside a quarterback. I think Arch is a better quarterback than Saiyan is. Give me the Texas Longhorns in week number two. The other piece is this when I watch and looked at this poll coming out. Despite what the AP coaches poll said, despite what this preseason poll said, I believe the Oregon Ducks are the best team in the country. I do. Talent on the offensive side, talent on the defensive side, and at the difference maker spot, quarterback, I trust them more than I trust Ohio State. I trust Dante Moore more than I trust Mr. Saiyan. Just how I look at it. And last year, he was clearly the better quarterback of the two. Now, when it comes to Oregon, the reality is this group hasn't been able to get over the hump. They haven't. I think this is the year. I do. And obviously the game that everyone's going to have circled, November 7th in Columbus, shake a leg or lose one time. We'll see what the Ducks are made of when they travel to Ohio State. We'll see. That's the beautiful part about this college football season, man, and about college football, period. Certain games matter more than others. You got to get up for certain games more than you do others. And if you're Oregon, think about what the story of your program has been in the CFP the past couple of years. Can you beat the big dogs for real? When you get challenged up front along the offensive line and defensive line, how do you respond? Last couple of years haven't responded well. Dante Moore, under pressure last year in the CFP, sucked. He's got a lot to prove. Will his decision to stay ultimately be justified? Got to wait and see. Exciting college football season coming up here. Israel Bentley wants to chime in real quick from Georgia. Yeah, 45 seconds, brother. We're up against it.
1: All right, Bobby, real quick, Young's in charge. But I do take a little bit of umbrage in what you said about our roster, Georgia, not comparing to Texas. Listen, the

0: 310-840-4910 is the number. I can't wait. Can't wait till we get to put our money where our mouths is, man, when it comes to the college football season and the NFL season, man. It's been a long, long off season for both. And I think in both sports, too, talking about college and the National Football League, there's parity. Feels like a little bit less in college, but more so in the NFL when it comes to the landscape of college football. It's Oregon, it's Texas, it's Ohio State, it's Indiana, it's Notre Dame, it's Miami. It's pretty much it. And the NFL is a little bit different. That's how I would put it. A lot more to get to. Final hour of power coming up on the other side. Law Murray, who covers the Clippers for The Athletic, he joins us to give us the latest on this investigation involving Steve Ballmer and Clark.
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1: Micah Parsons suffered a torn ACL on December 14th. He had surgery on December 29th, which also included a meniscus cleanup. With a strict 9-month recovery timeline, the expectation has always been for Micah to miss some games to start the 2026 season. But for him, longevity is the top priority.
2: Doc put it the best way like this. He was like, because of who you are, you're going to feel good. But we got to control you from feeling too good. Sometimes you just got to lose the battle so you can win the war. You know, so that's how long this process is. Every month, you're going to get a little bit better. Every day, you're going to get a little bit better. It's not one of them things where it's like, I'm going to be feeling terrible for months at a time. Every day, you're going to get stronger, and you're going to feel yourself getting stronger. And sometimes people are like, man, I feel like I can do a little bit more, but you got to press the brake. You know what I mean? Make sure we're not moving too fast. Like I said, the goal for me is to complete the season and playoffs, pushing towards the championship. The goal isn't for me to go out there and re-hurt myself trying to force myself to be back in the first few games.
1: The Packers were 9-3-1 at the time Micah got hurt last season. Then they went 0-5 without him. We'll see how they fare without him to start 2026. That's today's training camp report. I'm Marcus Eversall from The Fan.
3: Your GED, or visit yourged.org for your pep talk and for free classes in your area. 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

0: power here on this Monday night edition of Westwood One Sports Tonight with the youngest in charge, Liddell William, kicking it with you as I get you up to 3 a.m. Eastern time. We will get back into the National Football League, recapping week number one of the preseason coming up before we wrap up this program. But right now, we bring in our first guest of the show on a story that honestly should be rocking the sports landscape right now when you consider the details of what happened and what's actually going on here. As we bring in our pal Law Murray, who covers the NBA and the Clippers for The Athletic, give him a follow on the X app at Law Murray the NU, a regular guest and friend of the program. We appreciate you making some time for us, Law. Before I tag you in, can you just tell me if I'm reading the room properly? The NBA is trying to pull a fast one on anyone that's got common sense or a brain to basically throw the credibility of Don Van Natta, one of the most seasoned investigative journalists in the game, to throw his credibility under the bus, to throw Ramona Shelbourne, Baxter Holmes, to throw those folks' credibility under the bus, y'all credibility over at The Athletic, basically. They haven't called y'all specifically, but they're basically saying everything that's been reported is BS. What did you make of the statement that was put out from Mike Bass? And what, from your vantage point, Law, is going on here with this situation?
1: Well, it's good to see you.
0: Yeah, man.
1: And I can't wait to stop talking about this. yeah, like, I just want to hear from the NBA and not statements like the ones they put out today.
0: Yeah.
1: I guess it was cool that they let us know that them things work. But other than that, I was looking forward to a possible end to this. I was like, oh, y'all wrapping this up? No. That's all I got, man. That's all I had for today. I was like, we're just going to add to the thread of this whole investigation of what this year has been. And, dog, I'm so over it. So I just want to hear when the NBA has however long that PDF is.
0: Yeah.
1: What's that Young Miami song?
0: Hey, man. So from your perspective, right, because you've all along, and we've been texting back and forth on it, even while you were on vacation, you straight up told me, like, hey, I don't think anything's going to happen to Steve Vaughn. Yeah, what vacation, right? You told me straight up, though, like, I don't think anything's going to happen to Steve Ballmer. And obviously, I trust you. I take your word for it. But I'm, in the back of my head, I'm like, well, how the hell is that going to work? We're seeing it right now. It's a cover-up of epic proportion. Law, it's almost, first of all, for the NBA to think they can just pull wool over the consumer the way that they are. What did you make of the statement basically just poo-pooing on ESPN saying, yeah, Don Van Natta, who bats 1,000 in this game, by the way, Law, you know it. Basically saying, yeah, I'm calling his bluff, calling poppycock on everything he reported, everything Ramona's reported. What did you make of the NBA going so hard in the paint with their denial of everything?
1: I just, like I said, just put the thing out there.
0: Yeah, right. You know, like, what are we saying? Waiting on? Yeah.
1: I don't, like, however many pages, 20, 50, 100.
0: Yeah, look.
1: Bash.
0: Man.
1: It's been that, man. Just
0: it's going to be long.
1: That thing to our inboxes, you know, that's what I want to see from NBA PR. So, like I said, the story, however they got to the story, I'm just being fully transparent. I don't care, Liddell. No.
0: Yeah.
1: Like, I don't care what they got to say about it. If the NBA wants to push back, cool. You know what the NBA said in that little pushback? We have faith that will be clear.
0: Yeah.
1: Once the investigation is over. That right there caught my attention. It tells me that they intend on wrapping this thing up. So when y'all want to wrap up and clear up whatever y'all were refuting, then I'll be ready for that. Until then, I don't want to talk about this, bro.
0: Do you think... Do you think they're going to try to make people forget about this? Do you think they're going to continue to drag it out even further in the hopes that folks just forget about it? What about this? The fact that the Lakers, and I want to ask you about the Lakers situation as well. The fact that Jeannie Buss is acting a damn fool. How convenient is that for the NBA today when this drops?
1: I don't think it's convenient at all. You know, Jeannie Buss don't mess with the Steve Ballmer or the Clippers. Like, I think we got some, what was it, emails, phone calls, voice messages, whatever, documents about that particular feud.
0: Yeah.
1: Come on, man. There's a lot of conflict in the league right now, and I think the Palace intrigue, I hate it, but that's where we're at. You want to talk about the Palace intrigue? Let's talk about it. It's 2026. People are selective about things.
0: Right.
1: But that also means they can be affirmatively selective. So you can't just make people forget stuff. We live in an era of indefinite receipts.
0: Yeah.
1: So, no, like, I don't care about the efforts to cover it up. It's like, I've spent the last 12 months, I'm counting this one and I'm counting September, that's 12, anticipating the end of this whole thing. Now, you know what Laker fans have been anticipating? They were like, oh, Jeannie Buss gonna turn over the ownership to some other dude with more money. And people were excited about that. You ain't as excited no more because now you can't mess around and act like your team is about to be as successful as the Dodgers by the nature of association.
0: Yeah. Which has been the conversation, honestly, with Iger. Yeah.
1: Now, you suck with all these people, and you suck with their problems, and you're stuck with how they're going to process and go about all this stuff. And ain't nobody going to forget. I'm literally got a document open right now where I'm about to draw a timeline of all the stuff Jeannie Buss has been through over the last decade. Just so people can not forget certain things.
0: Yeah. Doing the Lord's work, ain't you, Law? Guy Law Murray joins us via The Athletic here on Westwood One Sports Night, giving us the skinny on what's going on out in La La Land, man. Drama with the Clippers, drama with the Lakers. I want to double click on the Clippers again here. We talked about this earlier in the show. If Steve Ballmer, if the NBA's investigation concludes with Steve Ballmer being totally free of blame, then in turn, isn't Kawhi going to be free of blame then as well? Because, well, what would he be getting punished for at this point then if what they're alleging happened didn't happen?
1: Yeah, I mean, that's why this investigation is drawn out to as long as it has. I feel like the NBA knows what they need to know from, you know, the homies that they hired to investigate this in the first place. That's not your conflict. I mean, it is because you're here in the first place. But beyond that,
0: right?
1: You're trying to communicate to the public. You're trying to send messages that suggest that your bat swings hard, even if you're not knocking nothing out the park. Like, that's complicated. I've talked about the Clippers. Okay, so when this thing broke in September, first thing that came to my mind is Joe Smith, 2000 Minnesota Timberwolves, whatever the year was. I was in middle school. So, you know, things are a little foggy.
0: Yeah, for sure.
1: With my recollection, all I remember is, damn, they really don't mess with KG and his success up there. Huh? Like, obviously, Joe Smith is the former number one overall pick, but, like, it's not like, you know, Kawhi Leonard, who is an All-NBA player.
0: Right.
1: Joe Smith had his contract voided, but that dude also came back to play for Minnesota a year later.
0: Like, it was nothing. Feelings, yeah.
1: Yeah. Sums up with one of our audios, because I think you can hear me. I can't hear you. But let me get this.
0: Yeah.
1: Okay, now I can hear. But let me get this out real quick. When this broke in September of 2025, because now we have to differentiate our Septembers. This has gone on for so damn long. I was like, dog, are they going to, like, void Kawhi's contract? during the season.
0: Yeah.
1: You ain't tripping about that. Now they agree to trade him to the Toronto Raptors.
0: Yeah.
1: So what are you going to do? Are you going to punish Kawhi? Are you going to strip draft picks? Like, we ain't seen them do that to themselves when they traded Shai Gilgeous-Alexander.
0: Yeah, like,
1: you going to find them? The richest owner in sports going to, you know, feel a little scratch, you know, could you find them? Anything else you do, you're inventing. You're innovating a new punishment.
0: So from your vantage point, there's really nothing that the NBA could do to the Clippers that would be anything more than a slap on the wrist.
1: I'm sure they can. They're trying to find something, but also, like, Adam Silver can't just decide he punished him. He ain't a dictator. He a commissioner. His bosses are the owners. You know who's an owner? Steve Ballmer.
0: Ballmer. And that's where there's such a conflict of interest, like you said. Like,
1: he's got to work in tandem with this punishment with the Players Association. You know who the Players Association is trying to protect? Kawhi Leonard and Kawhi Leonard's money.
0: Yeah.
1: Every player is looking at what's happening, not because they think Kawhi did something wrong, if anything, because they're like, man, this might be inspiring.
0: No pun intended.
1: That's what
0: huh?
1: NBA doesn't want. Inspiring, NBA doesn't want to inspiring. Come back to the table again.
0: Yeah.
1: And neither does the public. So how do you communicate that in a way that everyone's satisfied? I think it's not possible.
0: Yeah. Which is why we keep scratching our heads and racking our brains with the question of, well, why are we still dragging this out? Where's the PDF? Let's spill the tea here. What are
1: 20,
0: we
1: waiting on? 50s,
0: yeah.
1: 100 pages.
0: Man, in all seriousness, like,
1: getting that money fast. It's, for now.
0: You really, like, you really think we're getting something that's 150, 200 pages long? It's got to be detailed. For them to refute the reporting of ESPN the way that they did, and you've covered the game for a while, bro. When's the last time? And think about the relationship that Disney and the NBA have got with one another, bro. For them to go that hard, Mike Bass and them, and I'm glad that it came from Mike Bass, not Adam Silver. Adam Silver doesn't seem like he's capable of swinging a ironclad.
1: No. Mike Bass is not going to say anything on his own. He is a spokesman
0: for the NBA. The league. It's the league statement.
1: So yes. If it's coming from Mike Bass, I'll bet you.
0: I get that.
1: Adam Silver's on their right neck.
0: But I go back to the relationship between ESPN and the NBA. Because not to knock on or dunk on Shams, like, the reporting from ESPN today wasn't even totally accurate in terms of how the Laker thing broke. So, like, it's been an interesting day for them from a credibility standpoint when the NBA calls you out and then you get the details wrong on the sale of the Lakers. In terms of, and I kind of asked you this earlier, and I'll rehash it in a better way, hopefully, to get you to go where I want you to go. For them to totally undermine the credibility of Donovan, because that's what this is to me, that statement. That is them trying to undermine the credibility of those investigative reporters. How does that work? Like, if that was to happen with you guys, does it change the way that
1: you... You realize it's been happening with us.
0: Yeah, okay.
1: Like, people don't understand how this sausage is made, or they understand and they're willingly are being ignorant about it.
0: Do it, yeah.
1: So Pablo shows license by the Athletic.
0: Yeah.
1: So there are people who think that, like, because it's sliced by the Athletic, we know everything that Pablo knows the moment Pablo knows it.
0: No.
1: Probably. Right up to when he's releasing episodes. Now, we are doing our jobs. Other reporters are doing their jobs. I'm definitely not taking credit for my part in a whole lot of this. Like, what I have to do, I covered the damn basketball team. Like, everyone going up important. They ain't going to practice. They're not going to games. Not that games are happening now. But damn it, I just covered this past season. I'm about to cover this next season. there's a benefit to being able to drop bombs over Baghdad when you're not in the capital city.
0: You know what I'm saying? And you don't have to see these people on a day to day. Yeah,
1: exactly. There's some privilege that comes with a lack of proximity. You know what I'm saying? And totally. So when it comes to all of this, we are absolutely having another referendum on journalism, on media literacy, on who knows what, on who is incentivized to say what at a certain amount of time. And yeah, you're damn right, I'm included in that as well. It's an ongoing conversation, but just be cognizant about who is speaking on certain things as if they know how every journalist is supposed to move. That pushback from the NBA was kind of strong, but I tell you what, there's been pushback on Pablo. There's been pushback on The Athletic. Some of it's shared, some of it's not. And I think a lot of people are going to have to really look at what they understand about the work that we do in this field, especially when this thing concludes. I'm assuming sometime 2026.
0: Yeah. And that might not even be a safe assumption, man. I don't envy you at all for kind of like having this on the back burner and hanging over. It's almost like it's been hanging over your head for the past year. Whenever you think, oh, maybe I got a little bit of a light spot in work, we're out of the playoffs, we're looking at the draft, this thing could just drop out of the sky at any moment and you would have to drop everything and give it your undivided. So I don't envy you at all. Actually, I know you're probably happy that this happened today. We thank you. Some clarity, no. But as you mentioned, not much clarity because it's just another hash mark on the timeline.
1: Nah, look, I ask simple questions today. Today, this week, or what? And the feedback that I got that can unify everybody is that this ain't wrapping up anytime soon.
0: There's more to come. Get your popcorn ready is what folks should be saying about this situation. Real quick, before we let you run, Law, we appreciate you making some time for us late night here, man. On the Lakers front, just looking at them from a 10,000-foot view, I believe the issue is Rob Pelinka. I don't believe Rob Pelinka knows his head from his ass when it comes to basketball. I just don't. And I know people will push back on that. I look at their inability to draft, develop, and retain talent over the course of his tenure there is as a problem. I look at the swings and misses that they've had at the top of the lottery. I think he's the problem with LA from a basketball standpoint. Looking at them as an operation, I think they're run like a mom and pop shop, like I'll continue to say. Is an overall sale, like you kind of said, is a sale of this group going to have any impact on the basketball? Will the new ownership group put pressure on Rob to either add folks to help with the decision-making process or get him out of there entirely? Because that's what I think the problem is with the Lakers.
1: Well, Jeannie Buss is going to be the keystone to a lot of what happens with the front office, Rob Pelinka.
0: Yeah.
1: I mean, Rob Pelinka, we said this before, relationships make this whole thing go around, right?
0: Yep.
1: That is a big reason how the Lakers front office has evolved the way it has over the near decade. Mm-hmm. It's, you know, Rob Pelinka being Ryan's agent, like that was a very strong relationship that was built. It's given Rob Pelinka some thick skin, and shout out to Stia and Electric Heart, I guess, you know, like things are stretched. Magic Johnson said he needed to get up out of there because Rob Pelinka was going to sustain
0: himself. Who did they just bring in? Who did Rob just hire, Law? Didn't he just hire? They hired an executive this offseason to assist with
1: the Lakers. The roster were supposed to hire multiple assistant GMs. So, I mean, we know about Rowan Ramadas.
0: Yeah.
1: There was supposed to be another hire, and it was supposed to be encouraged because, you know, this, again, this proximity we talked about with Mark Walter owning the Dodgers. Like, hey, we got some assets now. Yeah. We can find some. That was back when you thought that you had this 5-year plan where Genie was going to be the governor while Mark felt things out as the majority owner with all of this. You're not talking about that no more.
0: Yeah, it's over.
1: What we need to know is how do Bob Iger and Josh Kushner plan on doing things from their vision?
0: Yeah.
1: And that doesn't include the Dodgers way of doing things as far as I'm concerned. You never heard that crap from me. Like, I think a lot of people who cover the Lakers, they love to associate themselves with anything to remind people that the Lakers are the Tiffany franchise or whatever the heck you want to call it. I mean, it's all a sham, but again, I cover the Lakers a little bit differently. I don't really give a fuck. So, like, that's where I'm at with this. And whatever happens with Rob, it's new ownership.
0: Yeah.
1: We saw new ownership this past year, and some people unfortunately lost their damn jobs because of new ownership. Well, new ownership in this case might phase out Genie Bus. And if Genie Bus is phased out from significant levels of front-facing decisions over the short term, then we'll see what that means for Rob. They got Luka.
0: Yeah, they got Luka.
1: It could be a lot worse, man.
0: Thank you, LeBron. That's what they should be all saying. Thank you, LeBron, for Luka. Law, I appreciate you as always, man. The absolute best, talking all things hoop and getting into the nitty-gritty. It's like an episode of Bad East on the Zeus Network, man. It's just messy when it comes to the NBA, man. Law Murray, one of the absolute best, talking all things hoop. Read his work in The Athletic. Follow him on social media at Law Murray, the NU. Appreciate you, man. Get some rest if that's something you could you can do right now, brother.
1: Yeah, that ain't going to happen. But I appreciate you, man.
0: Come on, man. Love having you on. Our guy, Law Murray, friend of the program, friend of yours as well here on Westwood One Sports Night. Let's get back into it. Week one of the NFL preseason wrapped up. We learned a lot about a couple of different quarterback situations across the NFL. We'll give you the best of week one of the NFL preseason next.
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0: appreciate it. I got Law Murray stopping by the program. If you missed any of that conversation, you can download the podcast at the end of the show, or you can go on our YouTube live stream and just rewind, go backwards. 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Week number one of the NFL preseason is in the books, and we got some answers on a couple of hot button questions. Starting in Cleveland with the Browns. I spent 2 days there during our training camp tour, and I've said it all offseason long, man. No matter who's at quarterback for the Cleveland Browns, I believe who's under center will have some semblance of success simply based off of the supporting cast that Andrew Berry and company have put together in Cleveland. They've revamped the offensive line, taking Spencer Fano ninth overall. They go out and get Zion Johnson, the most sought-after guard on the market during free agency. They bring in Elgton Jenkins, Pro Bowl experience at the center spot from the Green Bay Packers. They bring in Tevin Jenkins, failed journeyman from Chicago, but is bounced back last year, played well, priced himself out of that football team. And then they trade for Titus Howard and gave him a fat brand-new contract this offseason as well by way of the Houston Texans. So they revamped the offensive line. And then to me what's most important is the skill group. Denzel Boston from Washington, KC Concepcion being brought in. They have real skill dudes. Harold Fannin's a matchup piece. With KC Concepcion, that's the one I'm probably most excited about. Because he's the type of dude that you throw the football to underneath and you let him do the rest. And he showed you in the preseason opener, hey, I can boogie a little bit. Dylan Sampson showed you in the preseason opener, hey, I can boogie a little bit. We know Isaiah Bond proved himself last year as a legitimate deep threat. Whoever is the starter for Cleveland should have success. The reality is this, though. Despite what they want to trick you into believing, the Browns quarterback competition is over, and they need to stop pretending. Here's the reality. The Browns quarterback competition was wrapped up in finito after they named Deshaun Watson the starter for the preseason opener this past Saturday against Chicago. For this reason, we've known all along that both Shador and Deshaun were going to get a start. Shador's start is coming in a scenario in which he's probably not going to get to play with the starting offense. Why? Because they're joint practicing with the Buffalo Bills. And y'all know the culture of the NFL. When you joint practice with a team, you rest your starters during the preseason game. So Shador is going to have to play out there with backups and reserves. Will it stop him from playing well? I don't believe so. But two things for sure. There is a sizable gap that exists right now between Deshaun Watson and Shador Sanders for this quarterback competition. Deshaun will be the starter week one for the Cleveland Browns. And he looked pretty damn good in his debut if you didn't get the chance to catch him this past weekend. Wasn't bad. Wasn't bad at all. 11 of 15, 126 yards. He did have a strip sack. Tough, I know. But if you take the strip sack away, you play well. But if my grandmother had a mustache, you'd be my grandfather. I get it. But the reality is, he played on time. And that's what I worried about with him in this offense. Would he play on time? Would he get the football out? There were a couple of snaps where I was like, all right, you're reverting to scrambling when you should have threw the damn football. He is going to get better as he gets more reps. The highlight of his performance, a 10-play, 86-yard touchdown drive, where he throws a back shoulder to KC Concepcion on 3rd and 3. It sets up KC's end-around touchdown, his jet sweep touchdown. And Deshaun just, he looked comfortable, man. He did. And the reality is, look, if you're Shador, I don't think his story is finished, right? Deshaun, if we know anything about Deshaun and his history with Cleveland, either for poor performance or injury, he won't start all 17 weeks. When Shador's number is called, for all that crying and whining that everyone's doing, you better be ready. You better be ready. Not winning the starting job now could ultimately be a blessing for Shedeur Sanders. More time to digest this offense. And here's the reality that people don't understand with this year for Shedeur compared to last year. He was QB4 last year, guys. He's now at worst QB2, meaning he's one play away. It's probably going to impact his give a damn level. Should it? No. You should always prepare like you're one play away. But the reality is, for Shedeur, it's real. Deshaun got a hangnail. Deshaun get locked up. Deshaun oversleep. You're the man. So you got to be ready. I believe he will be. As far as Deshaun, though, played well, and I expect him to play well in the regular season if he's named the starter, despite what last year looked like or the prior years. Here is Todd Monken on not naming a starter yet to this point for the Browns.
1: Would I like to have a decision today? Of course. Would I like a decision by next Monday? Of course. Well, I'd love to have that decision. And we'll see. We've got a lot of football this week. We've already had a lot of football. We've got 4 days of practice in a game that all adds into any decision with the roster and who the starters are. Some are further along than others, right? We already know. That's part of it. And I'm okay. By the time we get to next week, that'd be great. We can start planning that way, have some practices, and then here we go against Jacksonville.
0: This job is Deshaun Watson's to lose. I don't believe he releases his stranglehold that he's got on it. I don't. Will he keep it for all 17 weeks? History says no. And if he doesn't, and Shedeur does get his opportunity, he's got to be ready. He's got to be ready. From the AFC to the NFC, Jackson Dart in year two for the Giants, to me, is in a make-or-break campaign. I don't believe the Giants are committed to Jackson Dart long-term. I still believe he is in an audition stage, an audition phase when it comes to being the long-term answer at quarterback for the New York Giants for a couple of different reasons. One, as good as the numbers were a year ago, it was 15 touchdowns to 5 picks, the impact on the ground, he couldn't stay upright. 6 different trips to the Blue Medical Tent for Jackson Dart last year. 2 games missed due to a concussion, right? You gotta play a little bit smarter if you're Jackson Dart. And then down the stretch, I didn't think he played well, period. Highlighted by a game at home against Washington in which he choked the game away, right? He wasn't good down the stretch. Insert Matt Nagy, insert the veteran coaching staff. They're trying to get Jackson Dart to get his head on straight. And the reality is, it's been a tumultuous offseason for Jackson Dart. One, you had a new head coach. You're learning a new scheme, learning a new system. Two, you're without your number one wide receiver for pretty much all the training camp to this point. Three, you made, on accident, I believe, a political controversy by going and opening up for Donald Trump. You got called out publicly by your teammates on X. Awkward-ass situation. Then in camp, you sucked the first couple of days. And then the first day that you had a good practice, you threw the football at the back of your teammate's helmet. You lucky that corner didn't take his helmet off and whip your ass for that. He just feels like he doesn't get it. Another example of him not getting it was his response to what happened this weekend. Tyrone Tracy totally blows a pass protection, and Jackson Dart gets split in half. First and foremost on Tyrone Tracy. I would have told him, take his damn pads off, go sit on the bus, and don't eat. Wait for us. Think about what the hell. He could have gotten Jackson Dart ended, killed. Luckily, the defensive back gave him a nice little rib shot and moved on. Jackson Dart, though, had his head bang off the concrete and was kind of slow peeling himself off the concrete. Not off the concrete. Off the turf. Glad it's not the concrete. If it was concrete, he would have been dead. If it was concrete, he would have had a hemorrhage in the brain. He slowly picks himself up off the turf, but he then gets called into the Blue Medical Tent. Jackson Dart post-game, a little confused why he keeps getting pulled into the Blue Medical Tent.
2: As far as the Blue Tent, like I really respect the rules and the thought behind, you know, the NFL has of keeping players healthy and reviewing things, but at the same time, I'm still puzzled by it just feeling like every time that I get hit, you know, I just find I find my way in there.
0: Finds his way.
2: Which I'm, at times I still try to wrap my head around, but that's all that I'm going to say about that situation. You know, I'm really happy with how the drive ended.
0: Based off of the dumb answer he just gave, he should be in the NFL's concussion protocol. He sounded like someone that had a damn concussion. Getting up to the podium and saying, I just don't know why they keep asking me to go to the blue tent. Like, I don't understand why I keep taking all these shots and all these hits and they just drag me in every single time. It's almost like they're picking on me. Surfer bro, Jackson Dart, not NFL franchise quarterback. That's the reality. Will I be proven wrong on this? Maybe. But my gut, I've got a good amount of it now, tells me that Jackson Dart is not going to be the answer for the Giants long term. We took a bunch of calls on this earlier, and you can tweet at me with this at NELL_BTP. Will the Giants be in the market for a quarterback coming up during the 2027 draft? A draft in which we're expected to have 5-6 dudes go within the first round. What does Jackson Dart have to do to keep the Giants from having wandering eyes? Tweet at me with that. NELL_BTP. We also saw the debut of the most polarizing pick in the entire 2026 draft. Ty Simpson made his NFL debut this weekend for the LA Rams. Balled the hell out. 21-25 for a 190, 2 touchdowns. First NFL rookie with at least 190 passing yards and 2 TDs in a preseason debut since Baker Mayfield back in 2018. Despite the strong performance of Ty Simpson, it does not change my mind or my perspective on the stupid-ass decision that the LA Rams made. You pushed all your chips into the middle for this year. Everyone knows it is Super Bowl or bust for the Rams, yet you used your richest asset this offseason, by way of your first-round pick, you used it on a player that's not going to help you this year. Make sense of that. You can't. You just can't. As far as Ty Simpson, on time, in rhythm, with a distributor, it's the easiest system, ladies and gentlemen, in the NFL to function under. So, yes, I think the Rams were stuck on stupid for making the choice. But then, too, moving forward, if I'm in that or coaching that McVay, Shanahan, West Coast zone run scheme, you don't need a quarterback with first-round traits and tools. You just don't. If you don't trust me in terms of how well Ty Simpson played, take a listen to his head coach, Sean McVay. McVay had this to say post-game about how the rookie stud made his debut.
3: He took what the defense gave him. You know, I thought he read the plays out, read with his feet. You know, I thought he did a really good job overall. And I thought even on some of the keepers where maybe the primary isn't there, he attacks with the ball up. You know, even on the first one that he had where he ends up finding Max Clair on kind of the late down flat, but hit a couple low crossing routes. You know, and I thought he kept the ball in play. You know, that's the biggest thing is keeping the ball in play. There was one situation that we'll have a great learning op on a third down where, you know, they kind of played a man coverage. We ended up throwing it to the flat to Max Clair. I got to see. I think the pocket might have allowed him to be able to progress. But otherwise, it was a really good day for him. He just felt like he was in good command, and it was cool to see a good smile on his face.
0: He balled out, man. It was a good performance. Doesn't change my perspective on the decision, though, that they ultimately made. You heard Sean on the performance of Ty. Here's Ty on Ty.
4: Yeah, it was great. You know, guys did a great job, executed well. You know, everybody was, you know, on task, and that's what executed the play. So, you know, I just threw the ball. The guys did the rest.
5: Where's the game ball at?
4: I have no clue. It's a preseason ball. Hopefully it'll be in a regular season.
5: One thing, how would you describe just the overall effect of just getting your first NFL action in, being the highest draft pick in coach's era?
4: Yeah, progress. You know, I got a lot to learn, you know, a lot of learning ops in that game right there. And, you know, hopefully I'm going to keep growing. You know, I'm not looking for perfection. I'm looking for progress.
0: Bars.
4: You know, excited for the next op.
0: I mean, shout out to your boy Ty Simpson. By the way, I said, here's Ty on Ty. Ty. That was here's Ty Simpson on Ty Simpson. And a shout out to Oliver Popular. Thank you, T-Y, stands for thank you. I wasn't just repeating the word Ty. I wasn't stemming here on air. I wasn't. I still don't believe that Ty Simpson was the right pick for the LA Rams. We'll see who is right down the pipe, man. Let's do this. One final segment left to go on the show. And we come back about 6-7 minutes. We end the show the same way each and every night. Denton Day puts us to bed. How are you putting us to bed tonight, Denton?
6: There's a new rabbit hole that you and I are more likely than not going to fall into. I'll share it with you next.
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21: 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You'll hear from him in today's training camp report.
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21: The first practice in pads is always a benchmark of training camp. Safety Evan Williams says they have to try to be physical within the rules.
2: Again, in the heat of battle, like, things happen. So, you know, that's just kind of how it goes. And, yeah, just kind of being physical for that first day. But I feel like, you know, there's definitely a different level we could tap into.
21: Williams says they love the new defense under Jonathan Gannon and feel like they have the room to make mistakes as they learn.
2: You know, they're not saying anything to us. They're not too mad at us during practice. So it's kind of just, I feel like the freedom they're giving us to really just, like, play off one another, me, Bull, and X. It's pretty cool. Just, you know, yeah, just the freedom they're giving us in our alignments and our being able to kind of just, yeah, play on a string in a sense, disguise pre-snap, and but obviously get to a point to, you know, where we're effective.
21: And as far as Gannon goes as a coordinator, Williams says he's got the right stuff.
2: He's got, like, a crazy little energy. But I feel like you need that as a D coordinator. Like, you need to be a little on edge. If you're a D coordinator and you're fully stable, you know, I don't want, like, if you're fully emotionally just, like, flatline, I don't need that.
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1: Now you all can see how hard I chill during the commercial breaks. One final segment to go here on Westwood One Sports Night. Appreciate y'all being here once again, man. Another amazing show, despite the haters that sit here every day for 4 hours but complain and bitch and moan about the show. We appreciate you as well. Denton Day, star of the show, puts us to bed the same way every night, ends it the same way every night by putting us to bed. Denton Day, what you got for us, man? What rabbit hole?

0: the game, if you will. We know that LeBron loves golf.
1: Yeah.
0: To the point where Steph Curry was openly recruiting him to Golden State this offseason because of the golf. Anytime anybody asks Steph Curry, hey, recruit LeBron, he's like, we have great golf. It wasn't like, let's compete for a championship. Let's you and I play. It was like, hey, let's go catch 9 after practice.
1: Hell, 18, depending on how those guys work.
0: I just think it's interesting that LeBron is now going to do this.
1: So, the first episode, I think, went crazy on YouTube. He's already almost at 200K subscribers. He, like, vlogged their trip. The 2016 Cavs. Yeah, they vlogged their trip. And I thought that was unique. And I haven't watched it all. It's something I'll probably fall asleep to over the next week or so. But LeBron, there's actually some good in this. You know, I'm a simp for my king. He's adamant about growing the game, but specifically in, like, the African-American community, he's talking about, saying that, like, you know, more kids should be pushed in the direction of golf. One, you can change your life with that, like you can change your life with any other pro sport. And then two, he just talks about what the game did for him and his appreciation for the game and using it to be able to bond with others. I'll be honest, like, it sucks that I suck at golf. It does. I've been invited to outings that I am, like, scared to go to. One, I don't own a pair of clubs. Well, my uncle's got a pair of clubs for me. I haven't retrieved them. And then two, like, I talk a big game on this radio, man. I can't go out on the range and look ass.
0: You take lessons. He has 500,000 subscribers, by the way.
1: Already?
0: He's LeBron James.
1: He's LeBron James. I think the content's going to get good, by the way. By the way, he's so competitive. Remember how good The Last Dance was. I mean, if The Last Dance would have came out and it wasn't COVID, I wonder how it would have changed our opinion of it. I think because it kind of saved us during COVID that we love it even more. Mm-hmm. It was really good, though. This documentary that LeBron's got with ESPN, well, hopefully the NBA and ESPN are on the same page by the time it's able to come out. I think it's going to be the best sports documentary we've ever had. Getting an in-depth look at that guy and then his kids. I don't know. LeBron's just the most interesting man in the world to me. He's literally the greatest athlete ever. Yeah, me too. Oh, I know where you're going with this. He tells a white lie every now and then.
0: No, I don't care about that. But, like, if stuff pops up, because theoretically this is going to be like

0: You all on the phones, man. Appreciate you. Drake Toll, what's up, pal?
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0: your fault, it's asphalt. 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
1: Sky Moore signed with the Green Bay Packers in March, hopefully turning a weakness into a strength in the return game. Sky certainly embraces his role as a returner and everything that comes along with it.
2: That's my whole deal, honestly. Just being able to go back there and understanding, like, they're going to kick this ball and the whole entire franchise is on you at that moment. So it's like, that's a lot to carry, but at the same time, we've been doing this since we were 5 years old.
1: But Sky wasn't a full-time return specialist until last year with the 49ers, and he excelled, finishing in the top 10 as both a punt returner and a kick returner. His NFL career didn't get off to the start he hoped it would in Kansas City as a second-round pick back in 2022, but Sky Moore has seemingly found a home as a return specialist.
2: I never seen myself as a returner, and they made me do it. My rookie year, I struggled. I dropped like 4 in the first 8 games with the Chiefs, and that kind of like took a toll on me. I was able to redeem myself with the AFC Championship, big punt return, but I've had ups and downs with the return game, but last year was a great step forward for me, and I feel confident just going forward.
1: That's today's training camp report. I'm Marcus Eversole from The Fan.
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6: 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The NFL's active sack leader now brings his elite championship pedigree to the Cowboys.
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7: Brain to basically throw the credibility of Don Van Natta, one of the most seasoned investigative journalists in the game, to throw his credibility under the bus, to throw Ramona Shelbourne, Baxter Holmes, to throw those folks' credibility under the bus, y'all credibility over at The Athletic, basically. They haven't called y'all specifically, but they're basically saying everything that's been reported is BS. What did you make of the statement that was put out from Mike Bass? And what, from your vantage point, Law, is going on here with this situation?
11: Well, it's good to see you.
7: Yeah, man.
11: And I can't wait to stop talking about this. yeah, like, I just want to hear from the NBA and not statements like the ones they put out today.
7: Yeah.
11: I guess it was cool that they let us know that them things work. But other than that, I was looking forward to a possible end to this. I was like, oh, y'all wrapping this up? No. That's all I got, man. That's all I had for today. I was like, we're just going to add to the thread of this whole investigation of what this year has been. And, dog, I'm so over it. so I just want to hear when the NBA has – however long that PDF is.
7: Yeah.
11: What's that Young Miami song?
7: Hey, man. So from your perspective, right, because you've all along, and we've been texting back and forth on it, even while you were on vacation, you straight up told me, like, hey, I don't think anything's going to happen to Steve Vaughn. Yeah, what vacation, right? You told me straight up, though, like, I don't think anything's going to happen to Steve Ballmer. And obviously, I trust you. I take your word for it. But in the back of my head, I'm like, well, how the hell is that going to work? We're seeing it right now. It's a cover-up of epic proportion. It's almost, first of all, for the NBA to think they can just pull wool over the consumer the way that they are. What did you make of the statement basically just poo-pooing on ESPN saying, yeah, Don Van Natta, who bats 1,000 in this game, by the way, Law, you know it. Basically saying, yeah, I'm calling his bluff, calling poppycock on everything he reported, everything Ramona's reported. What did you make of the NBA going so hard in the paint with their denial of everything?
11: I just, like I said, just put the thing out there.
7: Yeah, right. Like, what are we waiting on? Yeah.
11: I don't, like, however many pages, 20, 50, 100.
7: Yeah, look.
11: Dash.
7: Man.
11: It's been that, man. Just
7: it's gonna be
11: get
7: long.
11: That thing to our inboxes. You know, that's what I want to see from NBA PR. So, like I said, the story, however they got to the story, I'm just being fully transparent. I don't care, I don't care what they gotta say about it. If the NBA wants to push back, cool. You know what the NBA said in that little pushback? We have faith that will be clear.
7: Yeah.
11: When the investigation is over, that right there caught my attention. It tells me that they intend on wrapping this thing up. So when y'all want to wrap up and clear up whatever y'all were refuting, then I'll be ready for that. Until then, I don't want to talk about this, bro.
7: Do you think they're going to try to make people forget about this? Do you think they're going to continue to drag it out even further in the hopes that folks just forget about it? What about this? The fact that the Lakers, and I want to ask you about the Lakers situation as well. The fact that Jeannie Buss is acting a damn fool. How convenient is that for the NBA today when this drops?
11: I don't think it's convenient at all. You know, Jeannie Buss don't mess with the Steve Ballmer or the Clippers. Like, I think we got some, what was it, emails, phone calls, voice messages, whatever, documents. About that particular feud?
7: Yeah.
11: Come on, man. There's a lot of conflict in the league right now, and I think the Palace intrigue, I hate it, but that's where we're at. You want to talk about Palace intrigue? Let's talk about it. It's 2026. People are selective about things.
7: Right.
11: But that also means they can be affirmatively selective. So you can't just make people forget stuff. We live in an era of indefinite receipts.
7: Yeah.
11: So, no, like, I don't care about the efforts to cover it up. It's like, I've spent the last 12 months, I'm counting this one, and I'm counting September, that's 12, anticipating the end of this whole thing. Now, you know what Laker fans have been anticipating? They were like, Jeannie Buss going turn over the ownership to some other dude with more money. And people were excited about that. You ain't as excited no more because now you can't mess around and act like your team is about to be as successful as the Dodgers by the nature of association.
7: Yeah. Which has been the conversation, honestly, with Ike. Okay.
11: Now, you suck with all these people. And you suck with their problems, and you're stuck with how they're going to process and go about all this stuff. And ain't nobody going to forget. I'm literally got a document open right now where I'm about to draw a timeline of all the stuff Jeannie Buss has been through over the last decade just so people can not forget certain things.
7: Yeah. Doing the Lord's work, ain't you, Law? Guy Law Murray joins us via The Athletic here on Westwood One Sports Night, giving us the skinny on what's going on out in La La Land, man. Drama with the Clippers, drama with the Lakers. I want to double click on the Clippers again here. We talked about this earlier in the show. If Steve Ballmer, if the NBA's investigation concludes with Steve Ballmer being totally free of blame, then in turn, isn't Kawhi going to be free of blame then as well? Because well, what would he begin punished for at this point then if what they're alleging happened didn't happen?
11: Yeah, I mean, that's why this investigation is drawn out to as long as it has. I feel like the NBA knows what they need to know from, you know, the homies that they hired to investigate this in the first place. That's not your conflict. I mean, it is because you're here in the first place. But beyond that,
7: right,
11: you're trying to communicate to the public. You're trying to send messages that suggest that your bat swings hard, even if you're not knocking nothing off the park. Like, that's complicated. I've talked about the Clippers. Okay, so when this thing broke in September, first thing that came to my mind is Joe Smith, 2000 Minnesota Timberwolves, or whatever the year was. I was in middle school, so, you know, things are a little foggy.
7: Yeah, for sure.
11: With my recollection, all I remember is, damn, they really don't mess with KG and his success up there. Huh? Like, obviously, Joe Smith is the former number one overall pick, but, like, it's not like, you know, Kawhi Leonard, who is an All-NBA player.
7: Right.
11: Joe Smith had his contract voided, but that dude also came back to play for Minnesota a year later.
7: Like it was nothing. Feelings, yeah.
11: Yeah. Sums up with one of our audios because I think you can hear me. I can't hear you. But let me get this.
7: Yeah.
11: Okay, now I can hear. But let me get this out real quick. When this broke in September of 2025, because now we have to differentiate our September. This has gone on for so damn long. I was like, dog, are they going to, like, void Kawhi's contract during the season?
7: Yeah.
11: You ain't tripping about that now. They agreed to trade him to the Toronto Raptors.
7: Yeah.
11: So what are you going to do? You going to punish Kawhi? You going to strip draft picks? Like, we ain't seen them do that to themselves when they traded Shai Alexander.
7: Yeah, like.
11: You going to find them? The richest owner in sports going, you know, feel a little scratch, you know, could you find them? Anything else you do, you're inventing. You're innovating a new punishment.
7: So from your vantage point, there's really nothing that the NBA could do to the Clippers that would be anything more than a slap on the wrist.
11: I'm sure they can. They're trying to find something, but also, like, Adam Silver can't just decide he punished him. He ain't a dictator. He a commissioner. His bosses are the owners. You know who's an owner? Steve Ballmer.
7: And that's where there's such a conflict of interest, like you said. Like,
11: he's got to work in tandem with this punishment with the Players Association. You know who the Players Association trying to protect? Kawhi Leonard and Kawhi Leonard's money.
7: Yeah.
11: Every player is looking at what's happening, not because they think Kawhi did something wrong, if anything, because they're like, man, this might be inspiring.
7: No pun intended,
11: that's what
7: huh?
11: NBA doesn't want. NBA doesn't want to come back to the table again.
7: Yeah.
11: And neither does the public. So how do you communicate that in a way that everyone's satisfied? I think it's not possible.
7: Yeah. Which is why we keep scratching our heads and racking our brains with the question of, well, why are we still dragging this out? Where's the PDF? Let's spill the tea here. What are
11: 20,
7: we
11: 50,
7: 50s, yeah.
11: 100 pages.
7: Man, in all seriousness, like,
11: getting that money fast. It's, now.
7: You really, like, you really think we're getting something that's 150, 200 pages long? It's got to be detailed. For them to refute the reporting of ESPN the way that they did, and you've covered the game for a while, bro. When's the last time? And think about the relationship that Disney and the NBA have got with one another, bro. For them to go that hard, Mike Bass and them, and I'm glad that it came from Mike Bass, not Adam Silver. Adam Silver doesn't seem like he's capable of swinging a ironclad.
11: No. Mike Bass is not going to say anything on his own. He is a spokesman
7: for the NBA. The league. It's the league statement.
11: So
7: yes.
11: If it's coming from Mike Bass, I'll bet you.
7: I get that.
11: Adam Silver's on their right neck.
7: But I go back to the relationship between ESPN and the NBA. Because not to knock on or dunk on Shams, like the reporting from ESPN today wasn't even totally accurate in terms of how the Laker thing broke. So, like, it's been an interesting day for them from a credibility standpoint when the NBA calls you out and then you get the details wrong on the sale of the Lakers. In terms of, and I kind of asked you this earlier, and I'll rehash it in a better way, hopefully, to get you to go where I want you to go. For them to totally undermine the credibility of Donovan, because that's what this is to me, that statement. That is them trying to undermine the credibility of those investigative reporters. How does that work? Like, if that was to happen with you guys, does it change the way that
11: you realize it's been happening with us?
7: Yeah, okay.
11: Like, people don't understand how this sausage is made, or they understand and they're willingly are being ignorant about it.
7: To it, yeah.
11: So Pablo shows license by the Athletic.
7: Yeah.
11: So there are people who think that, like, because it's licensed by the Athletic, we know everything that Pablo knows the moment Pablo knows it.
7: No.
11: Probably. Right up to when he's releasing episodes. Now, we are doing our jobs. Other reporters are doing their jobs. I'm definitely not taking credit for my part in a whole lot of this. Like, what I have to do, I cover the damn basketball team. Like, everyone doing all important, they ain't going to practice. They're not going to games. Not that games are happening now. But damn it, I just covered this past season. I'm about to cover this next season. There's a benefit to being able to drop bombs over Baghdad when you're not in the capital city.
7: You know what I'm saying? And you don't have to see these people on a day-to-day. Yeah.
11: Exactly. There's some privilege that comes with a lack of proximity. You know what I'm saying? And when it comes to all of this, we are absolutely having another referendum on journalism, on media literacy, on who knows what, on who is incentivized to say what at a certain amount of time. And yeah, you're damn right, I'm included in that as well. It's an ongoing conversation, but just be cognizant about who is speaking on certain things as if they know how every journalist is supposed to move. That pushback from the NBA was kind of strong, but I tell you what, there's been pushback on Pablo, there's been pushback on the Athletic, some of it's shared, some of it's not, and I think a lot of people are going to have to really look at what they understand about the work that we do in this field, especially when this thing concludes. I'm assuming sometime 2026.
7: Yeah. And that might not even be a safe assumption, man. I don't envy you at all for kind of like having this on the back burner and hanging over. It's almost like it's been hanging over your head for the past year. Whenever you think, oh, maybe I got a little bit of a light spot in work, we're out of the playoffs, we're looking at the draft, this thing could just drop out of the sky at any moment and you would have to drop everything and give it your undivided. So I don't envy you at all. Actually, I know you're probably happy that this happened today. We thank you. Some clarity, but as you mentioned, not much clarity because it's just another hash mark on the timeline.
11: Nah, look, I asked simple questions today. Today, this week, or what? And the feedback that I got that can unify everybody is that this ain't wrapping up anytime soon.
7: There's more to come. Get your popcorn ready is what folks should be saying about this situation. Real quick, before we let you run, Law, we appreciate you making some time for us late night here, man. On the Lakers front, just looking at them from a 10,000-foot view, I believe the issue is Rob Pelinka. I don't believe Rob Pelinka knows his head from his ass when it comes to basketball. I just don't. And I know people will push back on that. I look at their inability to draft, develop, and retain talent over the course of his tenure there as a problem. I look at the swings and misses that they've had at the top of the lottery. I think he's the problem with L.A. from a basketball standpoint. Looking at them as an operation, I think they're run like a mom-and-pop shop, like I'll continue to say. Is an overall sale, like you kind of said, is a sale of this group going to have any impact on the basketball? Will the new ownership group put pressure on Rob to either add folks to help with the decision-making process or get him out of there entirely? Because that's what I think the problem is with the Lakers.
11: Well, Jeannie Buss is going to be the keystone to a lot of what happens with the front office. Rob Pelinka.
7: Yeah.
11: I mean, Rob Pelinka. We said this before. Relationships make this whole thing go around, right?
7: Yep.
11: That is a big reason how the Lakers front office has evolved the way it has over the near decade.
7: Mm-hmm.
11: It's, you know, Rob Pelinka being Ryan's agent, like that was a very strong relationship that was built. It's given Rob Pelinka some thick skin, and shout out to Stia and Elastic Heart, I guess, you know, like things are stretched. Magic Johnson said he needed to get up out of there because Rob Pelinka was going to sustain
7: himself. Who did they just bring in? Who did Rob just hire, Law? Didn't he just hire? They hired an executive this offseason to assist with the
11: Lakers.
7: The
11: were supposed to hire multiple assistant GMs. So, I mean, we know about Rowan Ramadas.
7: Yeah.
11: There was supposed to be another hire, and it was supposed to be encouraged because, you know, this, again, this proximity we talked about with Mark Walter owning the Dodgers. Like, hey, we got some assets now. Yeah. We can find some. That was back when you thought that you had this 5-year plan where Jeannie was going to be the governor while Mark felt things out as the majority owner with all of this. You're not talking about that no more.
7: Yeah, it's over.
11: What we need to know is how do Bob Iger and Josh Kushner plan on doing things from their vision?
7: Yeah.
11: And that doesn't include the Dodgers way of doing things as far as I'm concerned. You never heard that crap from me. Like, I think a lot of people who cover the Lakers, they love to associate themselves with anything to remind people that the Lakers are the Tiffany franchise or whatever the heck you want to call it. I mean, it's all a sham, but again, I cover the Lakers a little bit differently. I don't really give a fuck. So, like, that's where I'm at with this. And whatever happens with Rob, it's new ownership.
7: Yeah.
11: We saw new ownership this past year, and some people unfortunately lost their damn jobs because of new ownership. Well, new ownership in this case might phase out Jeannie Buss. And if Jeannie Buss is phased out from significant levels of front-facing decisions over the short term, then we'll see what that means for Rob. They got Luka.
7: Yeah, they got Luka.
11: It could be a lot worse, man.
7: Thank you, LeBron. That's what they should be all saying. Thank you, LeBron, for Luka. Law, I appreciate you as always, man. The absolute best, talking all things hoop and getting into the nitty-gritty. It's like an episode of Baddies East on the Zeus Network, man. It's just messy when it comes to the NBA, man. Law Murray, one of the absolute best, talking all things hoop. Read his work in The Athletic. Follow him on social media at Law Murray, the NU. Appreciate you, man. Get some rest if that's something you could you can do right now, brother.
11: Yeah, that ain't going to happen. But I appreciate you, man.
7: Come on, man. Love having you on. Our guy, Law Murray, friend of the program. Friend of yours as well here on Westwood One Sports Night. Let's get back into it. Week one of the NFL preseason wrapped up. We learned a lot about a couple of different quarterback situations across the NFL. We'll give you the best of week one of the NFL preseason next.
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0: said I got Law Murray stopping by the program. 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Week number one of the NFL preseason is in the books, and we got some answers on a couple of hot button questions, starting in Cleveland with the Browns. I spent 2 days there during our training camp tour, and I've said it all off season long, man. No matter who's at quarterback for the Cleveland Browns, I believe who's under center will have some semblance of success simply based off of the supporting cast that Andrew Berry and company have put together in Cleveland. They've revamped the offensive line, taking Spencer Fano ninth overall. They go out and get Zion Johnson, the most sought-after guard on the market during free agency. They bring in Elgton Jenkins, Pro Bowl experience at the center spot from the Green Bay Packers. They bring in Tevin Jenkins, failed journeyman from Chicago, but is bounced back last year, played well, priced himself out of that football team, and then they trade for Titus Howard and gave him a fat brand-new contract this offseason as well by way of the Houston Texans. So they revamped the offensive line, and then to me what's most important is the skill group. Denzel Boston from Washington, KC Concepcion being brought in. They have real skill dudes. Harold Fannin's a matchup piece. With KC Concepcion, that's the one I'm probably most excited about. Because he's the type of dude that you throw the football to underneath and you let him do the rest. And he showed you in the preseason opener, hey, I can boogie a little bit. Dylan Sampson showed you in the preseason opener, hey, I can boogie a little bit. We know Isaiah Bond proved himself last year as a legitimate deep threat. Whoever is the starter for Cleveland should have success. The reality is this, though. Despite what they want to trick you into believing, the Browns quarterback competition is over, and they need to stop pretending. Here's the reality. The Browns quarterback competition was wrapped up in finito after they named Deshaun Watson the starter for the preseason opener this past Saturday against Chicago. For this reason, we've known all along that both Shador and Deshaun were going to get a start. Shador's start is coming in a scenario in which he's probably not going to get to play with the starting offense. Why? Because they're joint practicing with the Buffalo Bills. And y'all know the culture of the NFL. When you joint practice with a team, you rest your starters during the preseason game. So Shador is going to have to play out there with backups and reserves. Will it stop him from playing well? I don't believe so. But two things for sure. There is a sizable gap that exists right now between Deshaun Watson and Shador Sanders for this quarterback competition. Deshaun will be the starter week one for the Cleveland Browns. And he looked pretty damn good in his debut if you didn't get the chance to catch him this past weekend. Wasn't bad. Wasn't bad at all. 11 of 15, 126 yards. He did have a strip sack. Tough, I know. But if you take the strip sack away, he played well. But if my grandmother had a mustache, he'd be my grandfather. I get it. But the reality is, he played on time. And that's what I worried about with him in this offense. Would he play on time? Would he get the football out? There were a couple of snaps where I was like, all right, you're reverting to scrambling when you should have threw the damn football. He is going to get better as he gets more reps. The highlight of his performance, a 10-play, 86-yard touchdown drive, where he throws a back shoulder to KC Concepcion on 3rd and 3. It sets up KC's end-around touchdown, his jet sweep touchdown. And Deshaun just, he looked comfortable, man. He did. And the reality is, look, if you're Shador, I don't think his story is finished, right? Deshaun, if we know anything about Deshaun and his history with Cleveland, either for poor performance or injury, he won't start all 17 weeks. When Shador's number is called, for all that crying and whining that everyone's doing, you better be ready. You better be ready. Not winning the starting job now could ultimately be a blessing for Shedeur Sanders. More time to digest this offense. And here's the reality that people don't understand with this year for Shedeur compared to last year. He was QB4 last year, guys. He's now at worst QB2, meaning he's one play away. It's probably going to impact his give a damn level. Should it? No. You should always prepare like you're one play away. But the reality is, for Shedeur, it's real. Deshaun got a hangnail. Deshaun get locked up. Deshaun oversleep. You're the man. So you got to be ready. I believe he will be. As far as Deshaun, though, played well, and I expect him to play well in the regular season if he's named the starter, despite what last year looked like or the prior years. Here is Todd Monken on not naming a starter yet to this point for the Browns.
1: Would I like to have a decision today? Of course. Would I like a decision by next Monday? Of course. Oh, I'd love to have that decision. And we'll see. We've got a lot of football this week. We've already had a lot of football. We've got 4 days of practice in a game that all adds into any decision with the roster and who the starters are. Some are further along than others, right? We already know. That's part of it. And I'm okay. By the time we get to next week, that'd be great. We can start planning that way, have some practices, and then here we go against Jacksonville.
0: This job is Deshaun Watson's to lose. I don't believe he releases his stranglehold that he's got on it. I don't. Will he keep it for all 17 weeks? History says no. And if he doesn't, and Shedeur does get his opportunity, he's got to be ready. He's got to be ready. From the AFC to the NFC, Jackson Dart in year two for the Giants, to me, is in a make-or-break campaign. I don't believe the Giants are committed to Jackson Dart long-term. I still believe he is in an audition stage, an audition phase when it comes to being the long-term answer at quarterback for the New York Giants for a couple of different reasons. One, as good as the numbers were a year ago, it was 15 touchdowns to 5 picks, the impact on the ground, he can stay upright. 6 different trips to the Blue Medical Tent for Jackson Dart last year. 2 games missed due to a concussion, right? He's got to play a little bit smarter if you're Jackson Dart. And then down the stretch, I didn't think he played well, period. Highlighted by a game at home against Washington in which he choked the game away, right? He wasn't good down the stretch. Insert Matt Nagy. Insert the veteran coaching staff. They're trying to get Jackson Dart to get his head on straight. And the reality is, it's been a tumultuous offseason for Jackson Dart. One, you had a new head coach. You're learning a new scheme, learning a new system. Two, you're without your number one wide receiver for pretty much all the training camp to this point. Three, you made, on accident, I believe, a political controversy by going and opening up for Donald Trump. You got called out publicly by your teammates on X. Awkward-ass situation. Then in camp, you sucked the first couple of days. And then the first day that you had a good practice, you threw the football at the back of your teammate's helmet. You lucky that corner didn't take his helmet off and whip your ass for that. He just feels like he doesn't get it. Another example of him not getting it was his response to what happened this weekend. Tyrone Tracy totally blows a pass protection, and Jackson Dart gets split in half. First and foremost on Tyrone Tracy. I would have told him, take his damn pads off, go sit on the bus, and don't eat. Wait for us. Think about what the hell. He could have gotten Jackson Dart ended, killed. Luckily, the defensive back gave him a nice little rib shot and moved on. Jackson Dart, though, had his head bang off the concrete and was kind of slow peeling himself off the concrete. Not off the concrete. Off the turf. Glad it's not the concrete. If it was concrete, he would have been dead. If it was concrete, he would have had a hemorrhage of the brain. He slowly picks himself up off the turf, but he then gets called into the Blue Medical Tent. Jackson Dart postgame, a little confused why he keeps getting pulled into the Blue Medical Tent.
2: As far as the Blue Tent, like I really respect the rules and the thought behind, you know, NFL has of keeping players healthy and reviewing things, but at the same time, I'm still puzzled by it just feeling like every time that I get hit, you know, I just find I find my way in there.
0: Finds his way.
2: Which I'm, at times I still try to wrap my head around, but that's all that I'm going to say about that situation. You know, I'm really happy with how the drive ended.
0: Based off of the dumb answer he just gave, he should be in the NFL's concussion protocol. He sounded like someone that had a damn concussion. Getting up to the podium and saying, I just don't know why they keep asking me to go to the blue tent. Like, I don't understand why I keep taking all these shots and all these hits and they just drag me in every single time. It's almost like they're picking on me. Surfer bro, Jackson Dart, not NFL franchise quarterback. That's the reality. Will I be proven wrong on this? Maybe. But my gut, I've got a good amount of it now, tells me that Jackson Dart is not going to be the answer for the Giants long term. We took a bunch of calls on this earlier, and you could tweet at me with this at NELL_BTP. Will the Giants be in the market for a quarterback coming up during the 2027 draft? A draft in which we're expected to have 5-6 dudes go within the first round. What does Jackson Dart have to do to keep the Giants from having wandering eyes? Tweet at me with that. NELL_BTP. We also saw the debut of the most polarizing pick in the entire 2026 draft. Ty Simpson made his NFL debut this weekend for the LA Rams. Balled the hell out. 21-25 for a 190, 2 touchdowns. First NFL rookie with at least 190 passing yards and 2 TDs in a preseason debut since Baker Mayfield back in 2018. Despite the strong performance of Ty Simpson, it does not change my mind or my perspective on the stupid-ass decision that the LA Rams made. You pushed all your chips into the middle for this year. Everyone knows it is Super Bowl or bust for the Rams, yet you used your richest asset this offseason, by way of your first-round pick, you used it on a player that's not going to help you this year. Make sense of that. You can't. You just can't. As far as Ty Simpson, on time, in rhythm, with a distributor, it's the easiest system, ladies and gentlemen, in the NFL to function under. So, yes, I think the Rams were stuck on stupid for making the choice. But then, too, moving forward, if I'm in that or coaching that McVay, Shanahan, West Coast zone run scheme, you don't need a quarterback with first round traits and tools. You just don't. If you don't trust me in terms of how well Ty Simpson played, take a listen to his head coach, Sean McVay. McVay had this to say post game about how the rookie stud made his debut.
3: He took what the defense gave him. You know, I thought he read the plays out, read with his feet. You know, I thought he did a really good job overall. And I thought even on some of the keepers where maybe the primary isn't there, he attacks with the ball up. You know, even on the first one that he had where he ends up finding Max Clair on kind of the late down flat, but hit a couple low crossing routes. You know, and I thought he kept the ball in play. You know, that's the biggest thing is keeping the ball in play. There was one situation that we'll have a great learning op on a third down where, you know, they kind of played a man coverage. We ended up throwing it to the flat to Max Clair. I got to see. I think the pocket might have allowed him to be able to progress. But otherwise, it was a really good day for him. He just felt like he was in good command, and it was cool to see a good smile on his face.
0: He balled out, man. It was a good performance. Doesn't change my perspective on the decision, though, that they ultimately made. You heard Sean on the performance of Ty. Here's Ty on Ty.
4: Yeah, it was great. You know, guys did a great job, executed well. You know, everybody was, you know, on task, and that's what executed the play. So, you know, I just threw the ball. The guys did the rest.
5: Where's the game ball at?
4: I have no clue. It's a preseason ball. Hopefully it'll be in a regular season.
5: One thing, how would you describe just the overall effect of just getting your first NFL action in, being the highest draft pick in coach's era?
4: Yeah, progress. You know, I got a lot to learn, you know, a lot of learning ops in that game right there. And, you know, hopefully I'm going to keep growing. You know, I'm not looking for perfection. I'm looking for progress.
0: Bars.
4: You know, excited for the next op.
0: I mean, shout out to your boy Ty Simpson. By the way, I said, here's Ty on Ty. Ty. That was here's Ty Simpson on Ty Simpson. And a shout out to Oliver Popular. Thank you, T.Y. stands for thank you. I wasn't just repeating the word Ty. I wasn't stemming here on air. I wasn't. I still don't believe. I still don't believe that Ty Simpson was the right pick for the L.A. Rams. We'll see who is right down the pipe, man. Let's do this. One final segment left to go on the show. And we come back about 6-7 minutes. We end the show the same way each and every night. Denton Day puts us to bed. How are you putting us to bed tonight, Denton?
6: There's a new rabbit hole that you and I are more likely than not going to fall into. I'll share it with you next.
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17: Sky Moore signed with the Green Bay Packers in March, hopefully turning a weakness into a strength in the return game. Sky certainly embraces his role as a returner and everything that comes along with it.
24: That's my whole deal, honestly. Just being able to go back there and understanding, like, they're going to kick this ball and the whole entire franchise is on you at that moment. So it's like, that's a lot to carry, but at the same time, we've been doing this since we were 5 years old.
17: But Sky wasn't a full-time return specialist until last year with the 49ers, and he excelled, finishing in the top 10 as both a punt returner and a kick returner. His NFL career didn't get off to the start he hoped it would in Kansas City as a second-round pick back in 2022, but Sky Moore has seemingly found a home as a return specialist.
24: I never seen myself as a returner, and they made me do it. My rookie year, I struggled. I dropped like 4 in the first 8 games with the Chiefs, and that kind of like took a toll on me. I was able to redeem myself with the AFC Championship, big punt return, but I've had ups and downs with the return game, but last year was a great step forward for me, and I feel confident just going forward.
17: That's today's Training Camp Report. I'm Marcus Eversall from The Fan.
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1: Now y'all can see how hard I chill during the commercial breaks. One final segment to go here on Westwood One Sports Night. Appreciate y'all being here once again, man. Another amazing show, despite the haters that sit here every day for 4 hours but complain and bitch and moan about the show. We appreciate you as well. Denton Day, star of the show, puts us to bed the same way every night, ends it the same way every night by putting us to bed. Denton Day, what you got for us, man? What rabbit hole are we going down?
2: Yeah, so I teased you. We are going down a rabbit hole. We're going to go down this rabbit hole.

0: the game, if you will. We know that LeBron loves golf.
1: Yeah.
0: To the point where Steph Curry was openly recruiting him to Golden State this offseason because of the golf. Anytime anybody asked Steph Curry, hey, recruit LeBron, he's like, we have great golf. It wasn't like, let's compete for a championship. Let's you and I play. It was like, hey, let's go catch nine after practice.
1: Hell, 18, depending on how those guys work.
0: I just think it's interesting that LeBron is now going to do this.
1: So, the first episode, I think, went crazy on YouTube. He's already almost at 200K subscribers. He, like, vlogged their trip. The 2016 Cavs. Yeah, they vlogged their trip. And I thought that was unique. And I haven't watched it all. It's something I'll probably fall asleep to over the next week or so. But LeBron, there's actually some good in this. You know, I'm a simp for my king. He's adamant about growing the game, but specifically in, like, the African-American community he's talking about, saying that, like, you know, more kids should be pushed in the direction of golf. One, you can change your life with that, like you can change your life with any other pro sport. And then two, he just talks about what the game did for him and his appreciation for the game and using it to be able to bond with others. I'll be honest, like, it sucks that I suck at golf. It does. I've been invited to outings that I am, like, scared to go to. One, I don't own a pair of clubs. Well, my uncle's got a pair of clubs for me. I haven't retrieved them. And then two, like, I talk a big game on this radio, man. I can't go out on the range and look ass.
0: You take lessons. He has 500,000 subscribers, by the way.
1: Already?
0: He's LeBron James.
1: He's LeBron James. I think the content's going to get good, by the way. By the way, he's so competitive. Remember how good The Last Dance was. I mean, if The Last Dance would have came out and it wasn't COVID, I wonder how it would have changed our opinion of it. I think because it kind of saved us during COVID that we love it even more. Mm-hmm. It was really good, though. This documentary that LeBron's got with ESPN, well, hopefully the NBA and ESPN are on the same page by the time it's able to come out. I think it's going to be the best sports documentary we've ever had. Getting an in-depth look at that guy and then his kids. I don't know. LeBron's just the most interesting man in the world to me. He's literally the greatest athlete ever. Yeah, me too. Oh, I know where you're going with this. He tells a white lie every now and then.
0: No, I don't care about that.

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5: Chris McClellan was the Packers' third-round pick in this year's draft, and the 22-year-old defensive tackle is learning on the job from the veterans in the room, like 33-year-old free agent signing Javon Hargrave.
7: I'm always asking guys every day, like Hargrave especially, like, man, watch me on these reps. What do I look like? What do I need to work on? What can I improve on? Just trying to learn from guys that have done it at a high level for such a long time.
5: As McClellan begins his first NFL season, Hargrave is in year 11, the perfect mentor for the rookie.
7: Every day until he got here, me and Coach Okabasi watched his Pittsburgh, San Fran, and Eagles tape almost every day, you know, just to get that nose position down. And, you know, he was a really good player for a long time, so we used to watch his tape all the time. So I got familiar with his game and everything. So it's cool just to kind of see that on film and then just see him walking around the building. It's like, man, like, do you realize who you are? Like, it's crazy.
5: It's safe to say Javon Hargrave has willingly taken Chris McClellan under his wing.
7: It's just like a big bro type of feel, you know, like you just go out there and, like, I literally just ask him questions. Like, anytime I can think of something, I just be like, hey, what do you think about this? Or how should I do this? How should I approach this? And, you know, he's always coming around and trying to help me as much as he can.
5: That's today's training camp report. I'm Marcus Eversall from The Fan.
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5: ABC News, I'm Sherry Preston. The 60-day deadline for an Iran peace deal now expired. Both sides appearing to be further apart than they were before the deal started, says ABC's Karen Waugh.
6: The president insists that the U.S. has full control over the strategic waterway and says he may soon declare it a U.S. territory. But his own energy secretary says the strait is a conflict zone. It comes as the 60-day deadline to reach a long-term peace agreement expired Monday, with no nuclear deal and no talks scheduled.
5: One of the biggest attacks on Russia by Ukraine happening overnight. At least 600 drones fired toward Moscow. Two men from Long Island are facing charges after investigators linked them to an alleged Penn State University cocaine trafficking operation. And it's back to court today for Meta. Now the Instagram and Facebook owner is facing a lawsuit from nearly 30 state attorneys general who say the social media giant causes harm to users, especially children. This is ABC News.
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1: Hey, good morning, Fan Nation. Rise up here on the Bill and Rookie Experience. 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Tuesday edition of the program. He's Bill. I'm Rookie. 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
2: Thank you very much for doing this.
3: Are you talking to me?
1: That's you.
3: Oh, you're welcome. Pleasure for you to have me here.
1: So I'm laying in bed last night, and I'm thinking to myself, what are we going to talk about today? Packers didn't have practice yesterday.
3: Right.
1: Brewers were off.
3: Yep.
1: I mean, let's just fold up shop and go to breakfast.
3: Ah.
1: Put it on what they call satellite. Nationwide programming.
3: Okay.
1: And go out and have breakfast.
3: Where do you want to go?
1: Anywhere. I don't care. Big fan of the Bay Family Restaurant.
3: For breakfast?
1: For breakfast, absolutely. Yeah. Like pancake place.
3: Oh, yeah.
1: Could go there. There's a place right around here. I don't know. I've never been over that direction called, I think it's called Yolk. Remember when we were talking about all these restaurants?
3: Mm-hmm.
1: It's like a breakfast bar. Never been there before. I don't even know if they're still in business. But anywho. But we'll talk sports, I guess. We'll find things to talk about. We have no choice, Bill. That's what we do. I will say this. Pretty exciting night tonight down at Timber Rattler Stadium.
3: How's that?
1: Because a kid that grew up and came up through the Timber Rattlers organization is back for a rehab start. Cooper Pratt.
3: Oh, is he? Okay, good. I didn't see that.
1: Cooper Pratt is going to be at Fox City Stadium tonight. Timber Rattlers Stadium. For a rehab start. Sounds like just one. Maybe one. I don't know if he'll move up the charts and do another one or if he'll rejoin the big boy club since they're home right now.
3: They are. They're home for a couple of weeks. They were just on the road for a couple of weeks. Now they're home for 2 weeks.
1: I don't believe that's true, is it? I believe it's just a week and then they have... Is it 2 weeks?
3: Yeah.
1: Okay. I'll take your word on it. I'm talking to you.
3: 12-game homestand.
1: Okay, I'm with you then. That's good news.
3: They got...
1: I guess the Cubs is in 2 weeks.
3: South Bend next week, yeah. This week it's...
1: Okay. I misunderstood you. I didn't know you were talking about the Timber Rattlers being for home for... I thought you were talking about the Brewers because we were talking about... Because I said he's rehabbing with the Timber Rattlers, and then I said I didn't know if he would move up the charts to another... minor league team, or go straight to the big boy club that's home right now.
3: I thought you were talking about
1: and they're home, and then you said they're home for 2 weeks. I'm going, wait a second, I don't think they're home for 2 weeks.
3: Gotcha.
1: You were talking about Timber Rattlers.
3: Right.
1: I was talking about Brewers.
3: Right.
1: Yes, the Timber Rattlers are home for 2 weeks. I did know that. In fact, tomorrow, I believe, is the game that I want to go to if the weather is nice. I think tomorrow, let me look this up real quick. I believe tomorrow is their final weekday day game. Yes, it is. And by the way, unless they make the playoffs, as you're mentioning, this is the final two-week homestand of the season.
3: Oh, is it? Okay. Yeah, they only have 3 weeks left.
1: Home this week, home next week, and then on the road, first week of September, season over, unless they make...
3: Well, they're two and a half games back right now in the second half standings, so they got a shot. Got to finish strong.
1: Yeah, tomorrow's the game I want to go to. We don't have any Packers practice, and if it's going to be a nice sunny day, thinking about heading down to T-Rad Stadium, check out a game. But anyway, circling back, Cooper Pratt is making a rehab start tonight with the Timber Rattlers, so timberrattlers.com if you want to get tickets. Other big story from the world of golf, John Rahm is going to rejoin the PGA Tour.
3: Is he?
1: As LIV is folding.
3: They just canceled their final event, didn't they?
1: Yeah, well, that's to be debated right now. Everybody believes that their team championship in Michigan is going to be canceled. I believe that, are they in Indianapolis this weekend? I don't follow LIV Golf.
3: I don't either. I just look at the headlines, and I thought I saw where they're canceling their...
1: The one in Michigan. It's the team championship.
3: Okay.
1: sounds like they're doing that. That's been it hasn't officially been canceled, but that's the rumors. That's the story. And then, of course, it sounds like they've got new backers, but everybody's fleeing. I mean, they've got new backers that don't have $5 billion. So if it can't work with $5 billion, what makes you think it's going to work with hundreds of millions of dollars?
3: Excellent question.
1: But anyway, we can talk about that, too. But apparently he's rejoining the PGA Tour. All right. So there you go. That's about all I got for you.
3: The hiccups.
1: Stephen New London says, good morning. Don't know what to talk about? Come on, man. Foundation is waiting with bated breath for your testimonial on whether or not the little blue pill works.
3: Foundation.
1: Oh, he says Fan Nation. Fan Nation is waited with bated breath for your testimonial on whether or not the little blue pill works. Our conversation from yesterday.
3: If that's happening, I will just go to breakfast myself. I don't need to hear about all that.
1: Oh, my goodness. I noticed how I didn't bring it up, Bill.
3: No, I did. But you entertained it. I would just skip over that one.
1: Well, let's go. Let's just say it went as planned. Okay.
3: I'm not listening.
1: Weather-wise, morning rain is what it sounds like. All right?
3: That's what it looks like, too.
1: Showers early with some clearing for the afternoon, a high of 80. Scattered thunderstorms during the evening, mainly clear skies after midnight. And then tomorrow, a beautiful day for the final weekday day game at Timber Rattler Stadium. Sunshine and 80. All right.
3: Well, today's the final day of public practice this week. I hope they get it in outside. They don't have to take it indoors. Otherwise, that would be it for the fans for this week.
1: Yeah.
3: Only two left after today.
1: Yep. That's a true story, what Bill just said. There you go. We're off and running on the Bill and Rookie Experience.
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14: Good morning, Fan Nation. The second week of the preseason starts later this week, and the Packers searching for the win after falling to the Steelers in their preseason opener. Green Bay will visit the Denver Broncos on Friday. It's not known how much, if any, quarterback Jordan Love will play, but it's safe to say we'll see a lot of backup Kyle McCord again this week. Over the weekend, the Packers released backup quarterback Kyron Drones, and head coach Matt LaFleur says now there will be more snaps for McCord.
15: Well, I thought Kyle went in there and did a really nice job, and there are limited reps in every practice, and it's really hard to get four guys, you know, prepared to play football.
14: Court threw for over 100 yards against the Steelers in week one of the preseason. The Packers back on the practice field today. The last public workout of the week starts at 10:30 this morning at Radnitsky Field. Elsewhere, the Vikings have lost Jamal Adams for the season, but he'll still be part of the team. Head coach Kevin O'Connell said Monday that Adams' presence will be welcomed at the facility following surgery to repair a torn quadriceps tendon. Vikings signed Bryce Phillips to fill his spot on the roster. And the Colts adding a veteran to the receiving core. Indianapolis signing wide receiver Keenan Allen to a one-year contract worth up to just over $8.3 million. The six-time Pro Bowler had 777 yards and four touchdowns for the Chargers last year. In college football news, the Badgers welcoming fans for practice tonight. The Badgers will be hosting public practice at Camp Randall starting at 7 p.m. as they get ready for the season opener against Notre Dame September 6th at Lambeau Field. Now to baseball, the Brewers back after a seven-game road trip. They host the Seattle Mariners for a three-game series starting tonight. And the Brewers will send lefty Kyle Harrison to the mound against righty Bryce Miller for Seattle. The lead in the Central is 4.5 games over the Cubs now. The Cubs beating the White Sox 7-5 in 10 innings. Pete Crow Armstrong hit his first career game-winning homer, a two-run shot to lead off the 10th. The Cardinals beat the Reds 2-1 in game one of a doubleheader, scoring two in the first on an Alec Burleson double. They made him stand up. And then the Reds bounced back to earn a split in the nightcap. Elly De La Cruz delivering his first career game-winning hit in the 10th as the Reds win at 6-5. The Tigers beat the Pirates 8-5. Kevin McGonigal hit a two-run homer, and the Tigers hold on to win it and move into a three-way tie for the final American League wildcard spot. In minor league baseball, the Timber Rattlers back home after a two-week road trip. They'll start a two-week homestand tonight. It's the Lake County Captains to get things started in Appleton. The Rattlers enter the final 3 weeks of the season, 2.5 games back of Quad Cities and Beloit in the second half standings. And that is your latest Sports Flash. 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
16: It is 6:19 on the Bill and Rookie Experience. 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
16: 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All right. It is 6:20. Let me fire up a little twib music here. We don't have our Brewer comparison to a year ago to do because he obviously didn't play last night. Off the talk and text line, Brock in Sturgeon Bay says, good morning, guys. Just to give you an update, the Scrubs are now +425 to win the division, even after winning yesterday. Hopefully Harrison gets back on track tonight as he is again pitching at home. Just need to get him back on track into the guy he was before he had to go on the IL with the forearm stiffness or discomfort, whatever they called it. Need that Kyle Harrison back. But, yeah, they need to get back in the groove of things tonight, and they got a stretch of games in which they can do that. at home, six games. The Scrubs did win last night, beating the Chicago White Sox. They came back a couple of different times to take the lead, and then they fell behind again and then got it a walk-off, Bill. That was a walk-off last night at Wrigley's Field in Chicago.
14: I didn't see anybody walking.
16: Yeah. Well,
14: ran around the bases.
16: And then walked off.
14: Like everybody else did.
16: You should watch it, because they were walking off then after they celebrated. But that got the Cubs a half game closer to the Brewers,
14: who
16: are idle.
14: You mean like they do on every single game ever played?
16: If you say so, Billy.
14: Well, watch a game.
16: If you say so.
14: Eventually, everyone walks off the field.
16: And with that win last night, by the way, they are now 4.5 back of the Brewers. I'm just saying. But the Brewers' division, chances of winning the division, has spiked. But we'll worry about that tomorrow after the Brewers play tonight.
14: What do you mean, their chances of winning the division?
16: The percentage that we go through every day has spiked. Remember, it's below 90. For some reason, it spiked back up.
14: Really?
16: Yep. It's a true story. It's a true story.
14: Huh. Interesting.
16: Dave says, Eric, after you rounded third and slid into home last night, did you walk off? Oh, you should have seen the walk off I had last night. It was big. But it was at the golf course. Brooke from Kimberly says, that's so nice of the Vikings to welcome their injured player who is out for the season back to the Vikings facility. Is very gracious. Is that Jamal Adams?
17: Yeah. Jamal Adams.
16: What do you mean they welcomed him back? What, he showed up and they all give him a standing ovation or something? We feel bad for you?
14: Well, they're saying, you know, he's out for the year, but that doesn't mean he's not going to be around. He's welcome back.
16: Okay.
14: Come on in. Help us out in any way you can.
16: Okay, well, that would be a good teammate, wouldn't it?
14: Yeah.
16: I mean, what's he just going to do, leave? Jack in Freedom says, what side of the Summer of Entertainment Championship caliber team scale are we on? Is that in reference to what Mark Antanasio said last year during the summer? Is it my job to try to win championships or provide family entertainment? I don't get the entire question there.
17: I don't either.
14: Maybe it is. I don't know.
16: I'm still all in on the Brewers, though. Why not? They're winning. Best record in baseball. They had a blip in the road this past week, but yeah. Let's see. This from Mike says, you're confusing him. The Scrubs did a T-bone. All right. The Scrubs did a T-bone, a walk-off like Bill has done in the past. No doubt about it. They did it. Is that what we're calling it now? When you walk off, you did a T-bone? Because Bill likes to walk off here on the program every now and then. I get what you're doing there. I see it.
14: I think that's pretty much a stretch. I don't know who this T-bone fella is. Again, it's not my name. I don't answer to it.
16: So here's a story on...
14: you know my name.
16: Say my name! So here's a story on the Brewers website. And you got to be careful when you say this. AL, NL, Cy Young races seem all but decided as Schlittler and Miz dominate latest poll.
14: What kind of poll does Schlittler dominate? Cy Young?
16: Yeah, Cy Young. There's the latest poll out. It says the Cy Young races in both leagues appear pretty well set as we head toward the final 6 weeks of the season. Cam Schlittler of the Yankees and Jacob Mizorowski of the Brewers each seemingly have their respective awards on lock for the past few months, and that hasn't changed in the latest MLB.com Cy Young poll.
14: Hmm.
16: Both are clear front runners among the 35 experts who participated in the poll, with the Miz being a unanimous choice with voters.
14: Is that right?
16: But that doesn't mean there aren't others putting together dominant seasons worthy of Cy Young consideration.
14: Sure.
16: In the American League, Cam Schlittler is leading Dylan Cease of the Blue Jays by quite a few points when they did their voting. Schlittler, I knew that was coming. Schlittler, that's why I said, who would want to have to do that? He should change his name to Jones.
14: It's not that tough.
16: Had 25 first place votes. If you're doing it fast.
14: Schlittler.
16: And so then they go down and yada, yada, yada. They have like their top.
14: I didn't realize he was having that kind of season.
16: Their top five. And it's, you know, it's really a one-horse race, maybe a two-horse race at best. Now, when you get to the National League, Jacob Mizorowski got all 35 first-place votes, as I said, in this latest MLB.com poll. It was unanimous. Unanimous. Says, the Miz not only leads the NL in a slew of important categories, he leads all of baseball. His 1.75 ERA is easily the lowest among all qualified starters, while his 210 strikeouts lead Cease's 201 for the most in majors. Then there's his MLB best 2.14 FIP, F-I-P, his .75 whip, and 151 opponent's batting average. He allows opponents an average of 4.7 hits per nine innings and has a 13.6 K-9 ratio. Both also best in the bigs. This is about as easy a choice as there ever will be, as they say.
14: What's his strikeouts per nine? 12.9?
16: 13.6.
14: Wow.
16: Strikeouts per nine.
14: That's crazy.
16: Now, remember at the beginning of the year, Christopher Sanchez, it was kind of a two-way race early, let's say, if you can have a race early in the season. Christopher Sanchez was almost as unhittable as the Miz. And remember, Sanchez had that scoreless inning streak, I think.
14: Right.
16: That went like 28 innings, something along those lines.
14: Mm-hmm.
16: Not bad for a rookie, right? And then I don't want to say it went sideways, but people caught up to him, let's say. Is that fair? Is that how you would phrase it?
14: Yeah, I'd say so.
16: So it says about Christopher Sanchez, if you want to make an argument against Mizorowski as a lock for NL Cy Young, you could point out that Sanchez leads all major league pitchers with a 6.6 B war. You could also mention that his 16 wins following Monday's outing lead the majors. When you consider those things along with his 187 strikeouts, which ranks second in the National League, and his 2.51 ERA, which ranks fourth, he certainly has a compelling case.
14: Well, that's the thing. When you look at Schlittler, too, it's just kind of like the Miz. I mean, the record won't blow you away. What's Miz now, his record?
16: He's got like 12 wins, isn't it? 10 wins?
14: Yeah. I mean, Schlittler's only 10-6, but you look deeper into it.
16: 12-5.
14: Okay, he's 12-5. But Schlittler's 10-6, 2.19 ERA, though. He leads the league in games started. Where's his strikeout per nine? 11.2 strikeouts per nine. His ERA is outstanding, as I mentioned. So 189 strikeouts. So he's doing all the. They're not scoring as much runs for him. In fact, I've seen where they talk about how the Yankees are wasting his last few starts and things like that. And that's not really happening with the Miz too much. He just dominates every time he goes out and has all season. You know, Sanchez started out great and has kind of fallen back a little bit. Still very good. But he was on such a torrid pace that there was no way he could keep it up all season. But the Miz pretty much has. He's been very consistent throughout. And even though his last start, he didn't blow him away with the strikeouts. He still did what he had to do, kept the team in the ball game, gave up just a couple of runs, and got the win, right? They did, anyway. I'm not sure if he got the win, but the team did, so. That's pretty interesting, though. And we've been following that a little bit most of the season, too, with his statistics, where he leads in just about every category like that.
16: Right.
14: I mean, and the couple that really stand out, the ERA, of course, the batting average against is phenomenal, too. What's it, 150, 149? That's crazy. Guys just can't hit him. And I saw, prior to the Dodgers series, a brief interview with Mookie Betts. Maybe it was on the pregame for the Saturday night. I think it was before that because I think they were talking about face Yeah, maybe it was on Saturday. Whatever. He's like, yeah, when they asked him about facing Mizorowski, he just kind of started smiling and shaking his head. He's like, I don't know, man. That's not, I mean, it's coming at you so fast.
16: Yeah.
14: Isn't it? Plus, and then they showed a different thing with the location of his fastball. It's been so good. Hitting the corners, hitting the edges, high and low, and not just throwing 105 down the middle, but placing it, which makes it even more difficult. So, yeah, it'll be nice to bring home that hardware.
16: So another note with the Brewers, by the way. I don't know if you saw this or not. The Brewers promoted their second top prospect in their pipeline. Luis Peña.
14: Oh, they did.
16: To AA Biloxi.
14: Okay.
16: That was just a day or two ago. Hitting 305, 24 RBI with the Timber Rattlers.
14: Yeah, with the Timber Rattlers. Yeah, he was having a heck of a year.
16: But now the story, they talk about the Biloxi Shuckers. If you want to see where the future Brewers, the baby Brewers are right now, look at Biloxi.
14: Mm-hmm.
16: So they got Luis Peña. They've got Andrew Fisher. Mm-hmm. They've got Josh Adamczewski. Is that how you say his last?
14: Adamczewski, yeah.
16: Josh Adamczewski. Pitcher Bishop Letson and Blake Burke, along with Jesus Madej.
14: I don't remember that pitcher, but the other guys I do.
16: Yeah, so if you're looking for the baby Brewers, look at Biloxi. Pretty impressive stuff.
14: We've had Blake Burke on the program before.
16: Yeah, and a couple, I think Fisher and a couple of other guys actually over the years.
14: Fisher too, yeah.
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14: 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The Triple A level. 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
16: Well, keep an eye on that. 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
15: Good morning, Fan Nation. The Packers will get back to the practice field today as they prepare for Friday night's preseason game in Denver. Despite losing the opener in Pittsburgh, the Packers came out of the game in pretty good shape physically, including running back Marshawn Lloyd, who saw his first game action since last year's preseason. Lloyd entering his third NFL season with limited playing experience due to multiple injuries. Head coach Matt LaFleur says they'll get him more work this week.
16: Yeah, I mean, now he's got to keep going. So it's one game. I'd like to get him more touches in the next game just to make sure he can handle the load and just continue to build him up.
15: Lloyd fighting for that number two backup spot behind starter Josh Jacobs. Today's practice will be the last public workout this week before heading to Denver on Friday night. Elsewhere in the NFL, the Vikings head coach Kevin O'Connell says they've lost Jamal Adams for the season. He's been placed on injured reserve and will have surgery to repair a torn quadriceps tendon. They have signed cornerback Bryce Phillips to fill his spot on the roster. And the Indianapolis Colts adding veteran receiver Keenan Allen, signing him to a one-year contract worth up to $8.3 million. The six-time Pro Bowler had 81 catches and four touchdowns for the Chargers last year. He's 13th in NFL history with 1,055 career catches. At college football, the Wisconsin Badgers welcoming fans for practice. The Badgers will host a public workout at Camp Randall Stadium. It'll start at 7 p.m. tonight. The team mentioned the opportunity for fans to see the new transfers who joined the team this year, including quarterback Colton Joseph. They open up against Notre Dame at Lambeau Field on September the 6th. In baseball, the Brewers back home tonight to open up a three-game series with the Seattle Mariners. They hope to collect their third straight win after taking three of four from the Dodgers. Kyle Harrison gets to start tonight against Bryce Miller for Seattle. The Brewers' lead in the Central is 4.5 games over the Cubs. Pete Crow Armstrong homered to lead off the game and ended the game with a two-run shot in the bottom of the 10th as the Cubs rallied to beat the White Sox 7-5. The Cardinals down the Reds 2-1 in game one of a doubleheader. Six pitchers held the Reds to just three hits in the opener. And then the Reds' Dane Myers hit a game-tying pinch-hit homer in the 9th. Ellie De La Cruz delivered the game-winning single in the bottom of the 10th as the Reds win it 6-5 to earn the split. And the Tigers beat the Pirates 8-5 with Baltimore's 7-6 loss Monday to Tampa. The Tigers ties Baltimore and Texas for the final American League wildcard spot. In minor league baseball, the Timber Rattlers get ready to enter the final 3 weeks of the season. They'll start a 2-week homestand tonight against the Lake County Captains. The Rattlers 2.5 games behind Quad Cities and Beloit in the second half standings entering action tonight. And that is your latest Sports Flash. 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
17: 642 on the BRX. Friendly reminder that the final BRX Happy Hour Tour stop of the summer is coming up on Thursday, August 27th, 5 to 7. We're going to be at TNT Sports Bar and Grill, West Mason Street here in Green Bay. We also draw for the Traeger Pellet Grill that night. So a lot going on. 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I'll take on all challengers in pool.
15: Really?
17: Absolutely. I'll be what you like to call as the ranking champ.
15: We'll see about that.
17: We'll find out Thursday, August 27th. In the meantime, you can enjoy the remainder of summer out on TNT's patio Monday through Friday, 2 to 7 p.m. TNT has the only true blue buy one, get one free happy hour. Tonight it's Taco Tuesday, and later on this week it's Friday night fish fry and Saturday karaoke. It's all happening at TNT Sports Bar and Grill, West Mason Street in Green
15: Taco
17: Bay.
15: Tuesday. We should have a wingin' Wednesday.
17: That'd be awesome.
15: Really like wingy. Wingy on sale, though, for our special.
17: Yep.
15: Or on special for our night.
17: Corey says, going to the VIP sideline pass to the Packers practice today. Anything I should expect? Yeah, you should expect to be bored. Maybe that's just me from being out there day in and day out.
15: Hundreds of practices over the years.
17: Yes. I do how, you know, it's kind of funny because you see all ends of the spectrum of people out there that get to go to practice on the sideline.
15: Yeah.
17: And people that are really into it. I was standing by a father's son, and the son had to be in his early 20s, let's say.
15: Okay.
17: But he was breaking it all down, and he's talking about this, and he was talking about that. I mean, he was, like, into every play.
15: Yeah.
17: Which is awesome. And then they have a tent set up on the sidelines, too, with tables and chairs. And then you walk by that, and there over there, there are people that are on their phone, and they're doing nothing and hanging out, not watching. And they're like, A, didn't want to be there to begin with, or B, like the first 15 minutes was entertaining, and now they're done with it.
18: Right.
17: And they can't wait to go home.
18: That's mostly it, I think. They saw the players come out of the tunnel and or come out of the Hudson Center and make take the field, and cool, look, they're so close to them.
17: Yep.
18: And then it's like, okay, this is it. Right, I'm gonna go sit over here for a minute.
17: I'm gonna sit in the shade, drink water, and look at my phone. So you see it all. Ash Wabanon, Jeff says Brady and Trey Ebel also got promoted. Brady to Appleton and Trey to Low A Ball, Wilson Warbirds, North Carolina. All right, a couple of names we'll have to keep an eye out down the road.
18: Moving on up.
17: That's what the minors is all about. Scott says, when and who was the last Brewers Cy Young Award winner? Well, the last Cy Young Award winner for the Milwaukee Brewers was Corbin Burnes.
18: Okay.
17: Corbin Burnes in what, 2000, where was that? That was only a handful of years ago. 2021.
18: Okay.
17: See, because when you talk about numbers, whose numbers were you talking about that you go, these aren't impressive numbers per se?
18: American League guy, Schlittler.
17: But still in the mix. Corbin Burnes won the Cy Young Award in 2021. He was only 11-5 with a 2.43 ERA. So it's not about always having numbers, right?
18: Well, everyone looks at the win-loss record, and that's
17: the first thing, right.
18: But a part of the story. You look at the ERA, 2.43, that's outstanding in this day and age. 234 strikeouts he had that year in 167 innings. Outstanding. His whip was under one. Outstanding. You know, and when you lead the National League, like he did in strikeouts in the ERA that year, those kind of things count.
17: Yeah, I mean, look at
18: and then you got to consider everyone else, too, that year. He might have been the best pitcher that year, which that same season might not stack up well in another year.
17: Well, I mean,
18: did that year.
17: Because you're right, talk about wins. Because look at last year's Cy Young Award winners, especially in the National League. Paul Skeens won it. He was 10-10.
18: Yeah. Look at the rest of his numbers, though.
17: Exactly. But and you also brought up the wins, or they did bring up in the story about the Cy Young favorites. You know, when you talk about Miz, 12-5, right? Didn't blow your socks off.
18: Right.
17: Where Christopher Sanchez, what did they say, had 18 wins on the season?
18: Yeah, 16. Yeah.
17: Which, by the way, that's pretty impressive. Guy be a 20 game winner.
18: Could be.
17: You don't see 20 game winners very often anymore.
18: Nope.
17: In fact, the last 20-game winner to win the Cy Young was Verlander in 2019, 21-6.
18: What's interesting, though, you think about that. If you see somebody with that kind of number, the 21-6, you're like, okay, that's almost automatic Cy Young. What if he was only 14-6? Then you got to dig at some of the other numbers. But 21-6, you're like, okay. You know what I mean? Wins and losses doesn't always mean it, but when you're that, you have that many wins, it's like, oh, okay. That's almost automatic. I remember many years ago, what was the guy's name for the White Sox? Jack something or other won the, won the Cy Young Award. And his record was like, 10 wins or something like that. I'm like, you got to be kidding me. That was many years ago. Mm-hmm. Jack McDowell, that's who it was. Jack McDowell.
17: Oh, Blackjack?
18: Yeah. Won the Cy Young Award. And I thought his record was not worthy of it at the time. But it's not. It's about more than just the record.
17: What year did he win that? I'm trying to look that up.
18: Oh, it had to be mid-80s, I would say.
17: Was that long ago?
18: Nah, maybe late 80s.
17: Oh, 93.
18: 93?
17: Well, he was 22-10.
18: No, he was?
17: 22-10, 3.37 ERA.
18: It was a different year that I was thinking he was considered.
17: Okay. Yeah, but it's kind of interesting. 20-game winners don't pop up as often as you think. Like 17, 18, 19, and then obviously 20 the COVID year, there was no 20-game winner. Then you had one in 21, 22, 23. I'm looking at National League, by the way, not American League. 24 and 25, no 20-game winner in the National League.
18: Well, they're more rare because of the pitch count and everything. Sure. Guys don't even get the required five innings as often as they need to get a decision.
17: Mm-hmm.
18: And then, I mean, if you get yanked in the fifth every time, a lot can happen in those last three, 4 innings.
17: If you leave with the lead, you're hoping the bullpen hangs on.
18: Exactly.
17: But anyway, good for the Miz. It's been quite the year. I did not see the games over the weekend against the Dodgers. But I also heard that when he pitched, did he pitch Saturday or Sunday?
18: Saturday.
17: That he wasn't getting a lot of love. Was that a national game? Was that an ESPN game?
18: Yep.
17: John Smoltz.
18: No, it was on Fox, yeah.
17: John Smoltz and I'm not sure who was in the booth, but they weren't giving Miz a lot of love. And it kind of rankled the feathers of Brewer fans, I saw. Well, it said I have no idea because I was not able to see the game, but I saw that it didn't appear that he gave Miz, almost called him a one-trick pony with his fastball.
18: Wow.
17: So.
18: I don't recall. I didn't watch the whole game, but I don't recall those kind of comments. But that would be not even close to being true.
17: There you go. I'll see if I can't find
18: him. Got a nice slide, nice breaking ball.
17: I'll see if I can find him. 652 Sports Radio 107.5.
18: Troy Aikman syndrome.
17: What's that?
18: Well, he hates the Packers.
17: Oh.
18: He doesn't, but everybody thinks he does.
17: That's the Joe Buck, too. I hate 50% of your teams or whatever. 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
21: The preseason Associated Press Top 25 College Football Poll is officially out, and the Big Ten has made history, locking down the top two spots. Ohio State claims the preseason number one ranking with 40 first-place votes, followed closely by Oregon at number two, marking the first time in nearly 40 years that a single conference has monopolized the top two preseason spots. I'm Drake Toll.
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5: Good morning, Fan Nation. The second week of the preseason starts later this week, and the Packers searching for the win after falling to the Steelers in their preseason opener. Green Bay will visit the Denver Broncos on Friday. It's not known how much, if any, quarterback Jordan Love will play, but it's safe to say we'll see a lot of backup Kyle McCord again this week. Over the weekend, the Packers released backup quarterback Kyron Drones, and head coach Matt LaFleur says now there will be more snaps for McCord.
6: I thought Kyle went in there and did a really nice job, and there are limited reps in every practice, and it's really hard to get four guys, you know, prepared to play football.
5: McCord threw for over 100 yards against the Steelers in week one of the preseason. The Packers back on the practice field today. The last public workout of the week starts at 10:30 this morning at Ray Nitschke Field. Elsewhere, the Vikings have lost Jamal Adams for the season, but he'll still be part of the team. Head coach Kevin O'Connell said Monday that Adams' presence will be welcomed at the facility following surgery to repair a torn quadriceps tendon. Vikings signed Bryce Phillips to fill his spot on the roster. And the Colts adding a veteran to the receiving core. Indianapolis signing wide receiver Keenan Allen to a one-year contract worth up to just over $8.3 million. The six-time Pro Bowler had 777 yards and four touchdowns for the Chargers last year. In college football news, the Badgers welcoming fans for practice tonight. The Badgers will be hosting public practice at Camp Randall starting at 7 p.m. as they get ready for the season opener against Notre Dame September 6th at Lambeau Field. Now to baseball, the Brewers back after a seven-game road trip. They host the Seattle Mariners for a three-game series starting tonight. And the Brewers will send lefty Kyle Harrison to the mound against righty Bryce Miller for Seattle. The lead in the Central is 4.5 games over the Cubs now. The Cubs beating the White Sox 7-5 in 10 innings. Pete Crow Armstrong hit his first career game-winning homer, a two-run shot to lead off the 10th. The Cardinals beat the Reds 2-1 in game one of a doubleheader, scoring two in the first on an Alec Burleson double. They made him stand up. And then the Reds bounced back to earn a split in the nightcap. Eli De La Cruz delivering his first career game-winning hit in the 10th as the Reds win at 6-5. The Tigers beat the Pirates 8-5. Kevin McGonigal hit a two-run homer, and the Tigers hold on to win it and move into a three-way tie for the final American League wildcard spot. In minor league baseball, the Timber Rattlers back home after a two-week road trip. They'll start a two-week homestand tonight. It's the Lake County Captains to get things started in Appleton. The Rattlers enter the final 3 weeks of the season, 2.5 games back of Quad Cities and Beloit in the second half standings. And that is your latest Sports Flash. 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
8: ABC News, I'm Sherry Preston. Weather-weary residents in the Midwest are still battling with flooding. ABC's Alex Perez is in Carmel, Indiana.
9: New storms hitting the heartland as the death toll rises. South of Lexington, storms slamming Nicholasville, Kentucky overnight. Raging creeks breaking their banks outside Charleston, West Virginia. First

0: Responders using boats to rescue families around Indianapolis. National Guard rescuing dozens more over the weekend.
1: Flooding as well in parts of Hawaii after Tropical Storm Lala passed by. Social media giant Meta on trial in California. At the heart of the case is whether the tech giant harms kids through apps like Instagram and Facebook. Ukraine has launched one of its largest attacks yet on Russia. At least six people were killed overnight following two nights of drone strikes in Moscow. It's primary election day in Florida, where new congressional maps drawn at the behest of President Trump could allow Republicans to flip up to four seats in November. This is ABC News.
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0: 7:03 on the Bill and Rookie Experience. Hour number two begins right now. Let's see. Kyle L. says, Bill just trying to keep the White Sox down with his Jack McDowell talk. I'm with you on that. Saying a White Sox pitcher doesn't deserve a Cy Young. A Cub probably got snubbed, blah, blah, blah. I'm with you, Kyle. Speaking of the rivalry, did you see the fight in the bleachers between the fans of the Cubs and the White Sox? I did. In fact, we just watched it. Just watched it. Cub fan started it, asked for it, and got his hat handed to him. Not that I condone violence.
1: How do you know you
0: were
1: there?
0: The video tells
1: me. You don't know who started it.
0: I saw the video. Guys were just yapping.
1: You saw the end of the video.
0: It doesn't matter.
1: You didn't see the beginning.
0: It's true. That's a true statement because I'm agreeing with you. I said that's a true statement. But that said about a lot of videos, almost all videos, because nobody starts filming until something starts, right?
1: Yeah.
0: So I'll pick a video, any video. Nobody starts filming until something starts. But at the time, there wasn't any violence. Now, could that one guy in the tank top be obnoxious and flapping his gums and talking about how the Cubs suck or whatever? Sure, absolutely. But the first piece of violence came from that Cubs fan who had higher ground, and of all things, he kicked him like a sissy. Kicked him like a sissy, and then had his lunch handed to him.
1: Well, he got attacked by five guys.
0: Asking for trouble and got trouble. Asking you shall receive. It boggles my mind, the violence that you see at games. And it probably happens at every game. One, it's not a widespread. It's widespread because it happens way too much. But it's not like it's constant. You know, it's all throughout the stands. But it happens enough that it's like, why? You can't even go to a game in like an opposing jersey or whatever, or root for the opposing team and not have to look over to your shoulder to a certain degree.
1: Right.
0: It's a joke.
1: Well, like I told you, a bunch of those guys are going to find out that they have a holding cell at Wrigley Field.
0: Yep.
1: I know because I've seen it.
0: See?
1: Not the
0: apparently
1: inside.
0: Apparently violence runs with Cubs fans.
1: I know where it is. I used to work there.
0: Oh, okay.
1: I work there.
0: Okay.
1: I know everything about that stadium.
0: Mm-hmm. Mm-hmm. I haven't seen the inside of it. I work there. Okay.
1: It's true.
0: Anyway. Yep, it happens. It happens more than it should.
1: Man, I saw a fight at a Blackhawks game one time. I'll never forget it, man. Dude got beat. They were playing the Red Wings. Oh, my goodness. It was ugly. Scary.
0: Let's see. Good morning, fellas. This is from the 920. Good morning, fellas. Did you see MLB.com power rankings yesterday? Brewers took 3 out of 4 in LA and have a better head-to-head and overall record, yet Brewers are at number 2 behind the Dodgers. I saw them put it out on X, and then they made some sort of excuse as to why they were number 2. I didn't read it all, but I did see that they were behind. I mean, look, let's put it this way. What does Las Vegas think? I don't know what the current odds are, but I'll bet the Dodgers are the favorite to win the World Series. So
1: I would think
0: if Vegas says that's the odds, should it be surprising that the Dodgers are number 1 in the power rankings, even though the Brewers have the best record in baseball? Here are the latest odds on ESPN.com to win the World Series in a story written yesterday. The Dodgers, as you can imagine, are the front runners, plus 170. Who do you think is second?
1: The Brewers.
0: No. The New York Yankees, believe it or not, are second at plus 750.
1: Really?
0: Then the Brewers, third at plus 900, followed by the Braves at plus 950, and then Tampa Bay's at 10-1. Those are your top five.
1: That's pretty interesting because even in the power rankings in MLB, the Yankees are sixth.
0: Okay.
1: And in Bleacher Report, they have some BR walk-off as their Twitter handle. They had the Brewers ranked number one, followed by the Cubs, then the Dodgers, then the Rays. The Yankees down there at six.
0: But it shouldn't come as a surprise that the Dodgers are number one.
1: Look, I mean, there's probably something to the fact that they haven't won it, and it's like until they win one, you know, do you think that has anything to do with it? Like, I think that, to me, explains the Yankees. Everybody knows the Yankees could win the World Series, so that's why the odds are better than some other teams, because they've done it so many times before. Well, even though this team may not be ready to do it, I don't know. One explanation, I suppose.
0: Let's take a peek at your weather forecast brought to you by SureDry. We'll have some morning rain, or could have some morning rain, and then maybe a little partial clearing later on this afternoon. Then again tonight, perhaps a scattered thunderstorm during the evening, and then clearing up after midnight. And then tomorrow, a lot of sunshine and 80. So there you go. 7:09 on the Bill and Rookie Experience. Hour number two, we're up and running. Thanks for hanging out with us here on a Tuesday morning.
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7: Good morning, Fan Nation. The Packers will get back to the practice field today as they prepare for Friday night's preseason game in Denver. Despite losing the opener in Pittsburgh, the Packers came out of the game in pretty good shape physically, including running back Marshawn Lloyd, who saw his first game action since last year's preseason. Lloyd entering his third NFL season with limited playing experience due to multiple injuries. Head coach Matt LaFleur says they'll get him more work this week.
8: Yeah, I mean, now he's got to keep going. So it's one game. I'd like to get him more touches in the next game just to make sure he can handle the load and just continue to build him up.
7: Lloyd fighting for that number two backup spot behind starter Josh Jacobs. Today's practice will be the last public workout this week before heading to Denver on Friday night. Elsewhere in the NFL, the Vikings head coach Kevin O'Connell says they've lost Jamal Adams for the season. He's been placed on injured reserve and will have surgery to repair a torn quadriceps tendon. They have signed cornerback Bryce Phillips to fill his spot on the roster. And the Indianapolis Colts adding veteran receiver Keenan Allen, signing him to a one-year contract worth up to $8.3 million. The six-time Pro Bowler had 81 catches and four touchdowns for the Chargers last year. He's 13th in NFL history with 1,055 career catches. At college football, the Wisconsin Badgers welcoming fans for practice. The Badgers will host a public workout at Camp Randall Stadium. It'll start at 7 p.m. tonight. The team mentioned the opportunity for fans to see the new transfers who joined the team this year, including quarterback Colton Joseph. They open up against Notre Dame at Lambeau Field on September the 6th. In baseball, the Brewers back home tonight to open up a three-game series with the Seattle Mariners. They hope to collect their third straight win. After taking three of four from the Dodgers, Kyle Harrison gets to start tonight against Bryce Miller for Seattle. The Brewers lead in the Central is 4.5 games over the Cubs. Pete Crow Armstrong homered to lead off the game and ended the game with a two-run shot in the bottom of the 10th as the Cubs rallied to beat the White Sox 7-5. The Cardinals down the Reds 2-1 in game one of a doubleheader. Six pitchers held the Reds to just three hits in the opener. And then the Reds' Dane Myers hit a game-tying pinch-hit homer in the 9th. Ellie De La Cruz delivered the game-winning single in the bottom of the 10th. As the Reds win it 6-5 to earn the split. And the Tigers beat the Pirates 8-5 with Baltimore's 7-6 loss Monday to Tampa. The Tigers ties Baltimore and Texas for the final American League wildcard spot. In minor league baseball, the Timber Rattlers get ready to enter the final 3 weeks of the season. They'll start a 2-week homestand tonight against the Lake County Captains. The Rattlers 2.5 games behind Quad Cities and Beloit in the second half standings entering action tonight. And that is your latest Sports Flash. I'm Bill Rabior, Sports Radio 107.5 and 1400, The Fan.
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9: It is 7:16 on the Bill and Rookie Experience. Let's go to the inbox talk and text line 920-393-1075. Mike says Rookie knows who had it coming because he has experience with fibs. Yeah, I knew who had it coming in that scrap.
10: They're both from Illinois.
9: Grumpy old man from the 1890s says if the White Sox told a Cub fan that the Cubs suck, he was only stating a fact. Terry and Ashwaubenon, go ahead.
10: You don't know. None of y'all know what White Sox fans are like.
9: Terry and Ashwaubenon said, how about the time a father-son duo attacked a Royals first base coach at a White Sox game? Oh, yeah, that video, they jumped out of the stands. That used to be on one of our opens from the commentary of that. Those have to be two of the dumbest guys on the planet.
10: Yeah.
9: Whatever happened to that cut?
10: I don't know. Got lost. It was on my other computer, lost in the fire.
9: But, yeah.
10: Tom Gamboa was the coach. I'll never forget it. I was working in Missouri at the time.
9: I mean, how does that happen? Is that like some sort of bet? You want to do it? Both father and son drunk or high or whatever, and they jump out of the stands and they attack the first base coach? I highly doubt the first base coach had it coming.
10: No. I don't believe so. But I was not shocked to see when it happened that it happened at Comiskey Park or whatever it was at the time. Not shocked at all. Yeah, they beat him up, man. That was brutal.
9: Oshkosh Josh says, BR Walkoff. Is that T-Bone's Twitter burner account? Is there somebody out there that has a Twitter handle, BR Walkoff? Tony from the 5431.
10: If I had, now this is what we say.
9: Okay.
10: If I did have a burner account, I wouldn't make it something that would be easily recognizable. And that would.
9: His burner account is T-Bone in the 54302.
10: Yeah, that would be hard to figure out. I wonder who that is.
9: Or his other burner account, T-Bone like Wingy.
10: Yeah.
9: Huh, who is this? I don't get it. Who is that guy? Tony from the 54311 says, on the rankings, Vegas could be looking at IR players coming back before October, like the Yankees getting Judge back soon.
10: Oh, that's part of it.
9: I would agree with that. Just like the Dodgers are getting Blake Snell, who's just coming back, right? And who's the other pitcher?
10: I'm not sure.
9: That's kind of like, I would have to go back and look at the box scores of the four games. I don't know who I'll pitch for the Dodgers in those four games. But this is part of, like, when I was talking about the Brewers facing the JV squad, I essentially mean the pitching staff. The only one that they're not going to face the Japanese pitcher that they had on the ropes or beat. I don't know who else started for it. They'll face Scooble, and I'm not sure they'll face any of the other three that started those games in that series. So That's kind of what I mean when I say that you face the JV team, JV pitching staff.
10: Blake Snell expected to return September. Well, we're only 2 weeks away from September. Tyler Glasnow is another one that's expected to return.
9: Yeah, see?
10: Shohei will not pitch, though, the rest of the year, right? They shut him down, though, I think.
9: I believe they did.
10: For pitching, anyway.
9: So they'll face Glasnow, Snell, and Scooble.
10: Scooble, Yamamoto, maybe.
9: That's kind of the point. Scott from De Pere says, aren't the odds based upon the betting action? The Yankees having the second best odds to win the World Series just means there's a bunch of delusional Yankee fans with money to burn. That partly sets the tone, but the Vegas sets the odds, and then people betting on it moves the line.
10: Right.
9: Right? Somebody's got to set the line. And that's the bookmakers. So they set the line, and then depending on the action, the line moves. Typically doesn't move that much, though.
10: Doesn't move that much. Unless there's an inordinate amount of action.
9: Spencer says, I heard it's bulletproof vest giveaway night at Wrigley's Field for tonight's game. Could be. Could be.
10: That's not true. They've never had such a night. Just going back here, just for a second, going back to the Dodgers series, the Brewers faced Roky Sasaki in the first game.
9: Not going
10: to
9: see him.
10: He's 5-5 with a .454.
9: Not going to see him.
10: They faced Yoshi Yamamoto in the second game, 11-7 with a .265 ERA.
9: Okay, he might be like the fourth guy in the rotation.
10: Then they faced, I don't know the thing about that, Justin Robleski. In the third game, he's 11-4 with a .344 ERA. Yep,
9: not going to face him.
10: Yeah, why not?
9: Because they're going to face Snell, Glass.
10: And then Tarek Skubal in the final game. So yeah. It's hardly the JV squad.
9: It's the JV squad. Those guys might have good numbers, but that's the JV squad.
10: Not quite.
9: They'll get Snell and Glassman. Those guys being hidden on IL. Then they'll come back, Glausman? Or whatever. What do you say?
10: Glasnow,
9: whatever. I don't give a rip. Glasnow. I don't have the Dodger lineup in front of me. And those guys will use September as spring training and be ready to go for the postseason. Okay. Mark that down. Write that down.
10: Yeah, I just did.
9: From the 920, Bill is more of a porterhouse guy than a T-bone. He's got a little more meat on it and a little more expensive. Ha ha. Well, I think that whole T-bone thing started with the porterhouse, didn't it?
10: I'm a ribeye guy. I don't know where his T-bone started. No idea. It's not my name. Don't answer to it.
9: Jacket Freedom says T-bone. What does fib stand for? What does fib stand for?
10: It's a lie, a small lie that you tell. I've told a fib.
9: A fib? Okay. Yeah. Terry says Glasnow.
10: I say
9: Jason in Green Bay is Yamamoto is the reigning World Series MVP. He's 1A.
10: Exactly.
9: We'll see. Mark it down. They're hiding guys. They're just like the LA Dodgers are the Las Vegas Golden Knights of Major League Baseball, or the Las Vegas Golden Knights are the LA Dodgers of the NHL. Vegas always puts guys on long-term injured reserve, rest them all season long, playoffs roll around. Miraculously, they're healthy. They're fresh.
10: Have they been around long enough to determine trends like that? They haven't been around that long.
9: Who?
10: The Vegas Golden Knights.
9: Sure they have. They've been around probably close to 10 years now.
10: Okay.
9: Well, I mean, what do you mean a trend? I mean,
10: but you say they always stash guys. I mean, what
9: they do. They've done it for like the last 3-4 years. Yes. Yes.
10: Okay.
9: And they've been around. Look how long they've been. How long they've been in the NHL? It's been about 10 years.
10: 2017.
9: There you go.
10: Founded in 2017. Yeah, so they started that year. So this will be their 10th year, right?
9: So I just Googled this up. Do the Las Vegas Golden Knights stash guys on long-term injury? Yes, the Las Vegas Golden Knights have utilized long-term injury reserve to manage their roster. This strategy allows teams to free up salary cap space when players are unable to play due to significant injury, blah, blah, blah. And then they give you all these examples.
10: Okay.
9: How they do that. Mark Stone has also been labeled as week-to-week and placed on LTIR, indicating the team's reliance on this strategy to navigate injuries. Salary cap purposes, roster flexibility, and then fresh guys for the playoffs. So, anywho, they each have it. Terry says, I saw the movie Uke last night at the Pier Cinema. Excellent movie. Now Denny Matthews of the Royals is the remaining longest tenure radio broadcaster in MLB since team inception in 1969.
10: Well, interesting that you brought his name up because he's the guy who said those got to be two of the biggest whatever.
9: Two of the dumbest guys on the planet.
10: And those were that was his reaction to that attack on Tom Gamboa against the White Sox, the longtime voice of the Kansas City Royals. We actually have a Denny Matthews bobblehead here in the studio.
9: Yeah, right up there.
10: Sitting right next to Uke.
9: At a desk up with on a the microphone. Shelf.
10: Yeah, I got that one at a Royals game many years ago. He is the most chill, laid-back dude you've ever met.
9: Robin.
10: Like the guy will hit a game-winning home run. We go, there's a drive. It's gone, and the Royals win it.
9: Is that what you want, though, from your play-by-play guy? How about a little excitement?
10: I know.
9: Robin Hortonville says, fib, friendly Illinois brethren, not. I hear you.
10: Oh, there you go.
9: All right, 728 on the BRX. 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
10: Good morning, Fan Nation. The second week of the preseason starts later this week, and the Packers searching for the win after falling to the Steelers in their preseason opener. Green Bay will visit the Denver Broncos on Friday. It's not known how much, if any, quarterback Jordan Love will play, but it's safe to say we'll see a lot of backup Kyle McCord again this week. Over the weekend, the Packers released backup quarterback Kyron Drones, and head coach Matt LaFleur says now there will be more snaps for McCord.
11: I thought Kyle went in there and did a really nice job, and there are limited reps in every practice, and it's really hard to get four guys, you know, prepared to play football.
10: McCord threw for over 100 yards against the Steelers in week one of the preseason. The Packers back on the practice field today. The last public workout of the week starts at 10:30 this morning at Ray Nitschke Field. Elsewhere, the Vikings have lost Jamal Adams for the season, but he'll still be part of the team. Head coach Kevin O'Connell said Monday that Adams' presence will be welcomed at the facility following surgery to repair a torn quadriceps tendon. Vikings signed Bryce Phillips to fill his spot on the roster. And the Colts adding a veteran to their receiving core. Indianapolis signing wide receiver Keenan Allen to a one-year contract worth up to just over $8.3 million. The six-time Pro Bowler had 777 yards and four touchdowns for the Chargers last year. In college football news, the Badgers welcoming fans for practice tonight. The Badgers will be hosting public practice at Camp Randall starting at 7 p.m. as they get ready for the season opener against Notre Dame September 6th at Lambeau Field. Now to baseball, the Brewers back after a seven-game road trip. They host the Seattle Mariners for a three-game series starting tonight. And the Brewers will send lefty Kyle Harrison to the mound against righty Bryce Miller for Seattle. The lead in the Central is 4.5 games over the Cubs now. The Cubs beating the White Sox 7-5 in 10 innings. Pete Crow Armstrong hit his first career game-winning homer, a two-run shot to lead off the 10th. The Cardinals beat the Reds 2-1 in game one of a doubleheader, scoring two in the first on an Alec Burleson double. They made him stand up. And then the Reds bounced back to earn a split in the nightcap. Ellie De La Cruz delivering his first career game-winning hit in the 10th as the Reds win at 6-5. The Tigers beat the Pirates 8-5. Kevin McGonigal hit a two-run homer, and the Tigers hold on to win it and move into a three-way tie for the final American League wildcard spot. In minor league baseball, the Timber Rattlers back home after a two-week road trip. They'll start a two-week homestand tonight. It's the Lake County Captains to get things started in Appleton. The Rattlers enter the final 3 weeks of the season, 2.5 games back of Quad Cities and Beloit in the second half standings. And that is your latest Sports Flash. 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
0: It is 7:37 on the BRX. 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
0: All right, let's begin in Indianapolis where the Colts have been eyeing veteran wide receiver Keenan Allen for some time. Now they finally made things happen. In an effort to bolster a thin receiving core, Indianapolis on Monday agreed to terms with the 34-year-old player. Allen returns to the NFL after reuniting with the LA Chargers last season when he notched 81 catches in his 13th season. According to multiple reports, the deal is worth up to $8.3 million. How about that?
10: Man, he's a steady...
0: Steady Eddie.
10: Steady Eddie, 14 years in the league, right, they say?
0: Third-round pick in 2013 out of Cal.
10: Yeah, he is... He is a pretty darn reliable receiver.
0: Spent the first 11 years with the Chargers before they traded him to Chicago in 2024. Returned to L.A. ahead of last season and was the Chargers' most targeted receiver with 122 targets in 2025. Yeah. So maybe a little juice left. And we'll see if he can help out Daniel Jones when he comes back from injury in Indy.
10: Well, I've got another receiver story for you.
0: Okay.
10: Not an addition to a team, but a reduction from a team, I guess. A minus, but not for long, hopefully. Jordan Tyson of the Saints. Going to be out for a couple of months, though, because of a hamstring injury. Injuries mounting up here in the training camp across the league. NFL Network report. That last year's eighth overall pick in the draft, Jordan Tyson, initially suffered the injury in practice last week. He sought multiple medical opinions prior to Monday's prognosis. The injury is not related to the hamstring ailments previously affected Tyson in the spring, said head coach Kellen Moore. Hamstring injuries tend to be especially precarious among other common ailments seen in professional sports. Explains the extended timeline for his return. More concerning is the fact it's the latest injury added to a lengthy list of injuries for this particular player. He entered the 2026 draft as one of the highest-rated receivers in the class. His size, his route-running proficiency, excellent athleticism, all ranking him highly. His ability to make contested catches. But he missed games in every collegiate season from 2022 to 25 because of various ailments, including a knee injury that cost him a full season, collarbone injury, hamstring issues. And apparently they're still continuing here now in the pros with the Saints.
15: A little surprised the Packers didn't trade up to pick him then with that injury list. Hey-o.
10: Right?
15: Why you got to be like that?
10: I don't know why you got to be like that, but you are.
15: Wow. Well, I hope he gets healthy soon. How about another injury update?
10: Love
15: New
10: it.
15: York Jets running back Breece Hall.
16: Gone injury. Oh, no.
15: Yep, suffered that in practice yesterday. He's going to have imaging tests to determine the severity of the injury, a potential blow to the rush-heavy offense. However, Coach Aaron Glenn says it doesn't seem dire. Well, whenever they say that, look out. Hall went down on the grass field without being touched. He caught a swing pass in the red zone and was running toward an apparent touchdown, but he dropped to a knee a few yards from the end zone.
10: Ooh.
15: He limped to the sideline and was examined under the medical tent before leaving for the locker room.
10: Braylon Allen. Non-contact injury.
15: A non-contact. Braylon Allen, does that name ring a bell?
10: Mm-hmm.
15: Former Wisconsin Badger says, my stomach dropped a little bit. From the sounds of it, it doesn't seem too serious, so I'm hoping he gets back as quick as possible. Sure, meanwhile, internally, he's going, I hope that's out for a while.
10: More
15: I'm the number two. I'm the number two running back. Now's my time to shine. So we'll see. Anyway.
10: Okay, so what happened to former Packer defense coordinator Jeff Hafley? What happened to him?
15: He got hired as head coach of the Miami Dolphins.
10: Okay, so he's there. What happened to their old coach?
15: He got fired.
10: Mike McDaniel got fired. Do you know where he ended up?
15: He's with the Chargers?
10: Offensive coordinator with the Chargers.
15: Because he's raving about Justin Herbert.
10: Justin Herbert is his guy. Now, usually it takes time for teams to immerse themselves in a new system. McDaniel's well aware of that. He also knows that quarterbacks in the offensive taken off in year two rather than year one under his system. It was true for Tua Tagovailoa in Miami. It traces back to Matt Ryan's year two under Kyle Shanahan in Atlanta. But now in L.A., McDaniel said he's looking for year two results in year one from Justin Herbert. And so far, Herbert has been game. He's been everything I'd hoped and more, said McDaniel. I can't say enough positive things about him. McDaniel noted that Herbert is, quote, far past where quarterbacks are usually in year one. Now, it is notable that Herbert has taken to the scheme, given that earlier this offseason, he took off some practices just to work on footwork and throwing mechanics that pertain to this offense. McDaniel utilizes a more quick game passes and motions in his system than the Chargers have used in the past. McDaniel says they've been up for the challenge of this offense. He said, that's because we're not having a year off. We're trying to do our best right now. So we have to put in the prerequisite work to get that done. And it's not just the players who have adjusted. McDaniel says a list of probably 500 things he wanted to tweak about the offense and coaching style when he signed with LA. He said the results are most tightly woven offensively in the offensive install that he's conducted. So he's happy with the way things are going.
15: Oh, well, as long as he's happy, that's great.
10: Well, we'll see if they can make it out of the wild card round.
15: Well, see if they can make it to the playoffs. They had Denver and Kansas City in there. All right, how about another running back injury update here?
10: Okay.
15: Hammond Butchers running back Cal Manongai is expected to miss multiple weeks after sustaining a knee injury during practice on Sunday. An MRI revealed that Menungai hyperextended his right knee, which forced him to leave practice early on Sunday. He also dealt with a soft tissue injury at the beginning of training camp that sidelined him for several days. The running back was among a handful of starters that did not play in the Butchers' 34-10 preseason win over the Browns, but participated in a non-padded practice. Now, keep this in mind. Listen to that. A non-padded practice on Sunday. So how did he get injured? In a non-padded practice. Well, Menungai was injured in practice when he was tackled from behind during an 11-on-11 period, which you don't typically see in non-padded practice, which you rarely see in padded practices.
10: Exactly.
15: All the way to the ground. But he got tackled from behind during an 11-on-11 period in a non-padded practice, and that's how he hyperextended his right knee. Now,
10: is
15: I don't
10: that
15: know who
10: still
15: that
10: on the team?
15: Well, I was just going to say, I'm not sure who the player was, because if he was a nobody, if he is guy number 87 on a 93-man roster, he was probably cut that day.
10: Yep.
15: So it's DeAndre Swift time right now.
10: They'll find somebody else. That's what they do. I got another wide receiver story. I got another wide receiver story for you. This one comes out of New York with the football Giants. Wide receiver Malik Nabers, who is coming back from a torn ACL a year ago. A lot like Tucker here in Green Bay, right? Malik Nabers, though, cleared a checkpoint in his return on Monday, participating in full-speed team periods for the first time, just like Tucker Kraft, on Monday. For Nabers, it was akin to an awakening. Like I said, he said, my soul's been dead for so long, just being away and knowing what I could have accomplished, knowing where I was before this happened. Every tear, every talk with the family, every down day, every day I didn't complete something, just kept in the back of my mind to continue. Now, he's not completely back yet, of course. He only saw a handful of reps in the team period on Monday. And he wore a red non-contact jersey. But the action still represented an important step forward. Being out there and having my teammates behind me kind of felt my soul come back to life, he said. I'd have to ask Tucker Kraft if he felt his soul come back to life on Monday when he started 11-on-11.
15: Okay.
10: He tore his ACL, Nabers, in September last year. So New York has taken cautious, methodical approach in working him back to the field with the full understanding it's better to be safe than aggressive at this stage in the calendar.
15: Well, it's good news for the Giants, no question about that. Mm-hmm. Well, let's go back to the Hammond Butchers radio network here. So when training camp started for the Butchers back in July, general manager Ryan Poles hinted that the team might add a pass rusher before the season started, and that's what they did yesterday, Billy.
10: They did.
15: According to CBS Sports, the Butchers are expected to sign Marcus Davenport, who visited with the team on Sunday. Now, he's been in the NFL since 2018 when the Saints selected him 14th overall in the NFL draft. And during his five seasons in New Orleans, Davenport never quite lived up to the hype that comes with being a first-round pick. He left New Orleans following the 2022 season, and he's pretty much been battling injuries ever since. In 2023, he sprained his ankle and missed a total of 13 games while playing for the Vikings. He spent the past two seasons in Detroit and missed a total of 24 games with the Lions due to multiple injuries, including a torn triceps. Mm. So now the Butchers are hoping that he can stay healthy, because, of course, the track record would state that he will, A.O., and contribute to a pass rush that was one of the worst in the NFL last season. So it's interesting. It's interesting about Marcus Davenport, because what are his ties to the Green Bay Packers?
10: I'm not sure.
15: If you remember, in 2018, I believe that was Goody's first year as head of the draft, right?
10: Okay.
15: Packers had that draft spot Marcus Davenport, a lot of people wanted Marcus Davenport with the Packers.
10: Right.
15: Packers traded with the Saints, picked up the Saints' extra first round the following year. Remember, traded back.
10: Yeah.
15: And then, if I'm not mistaken, traded back up into the first round, and that's when they picked up Jaire Alexander.
10: Okay, yeah.
15: So that's kind of it. Marcus is Davenport's tie. My whole point is because Davenport had ties to the Packers because of that trade. We're just going to do that. Then he's played for the Lions, Vikings, and Butchers now. So he's made to run the gambit, so to speak, to a certain degree.
10: In the NFC North.
15: In the NFC North.
10: Right.
15: There you go.
10: All right.
15: Do you have one quick one?
10: Jerry Jones made headlines.
15: One.
10: Remember, talking about signing guys. Remember, we told you yesterday that he signed former Super Bowl MVP Von Miller.
15: Yeah.
10: He said, if we have an opportunity, I would be. That is open to making another move before the season. He says it's as much about what I think of where we are, which I'm more positive than we were when we started camp, seriously, about what our chances are. And so I think if we saw an opportunity to take a little of the future and put it in this team, I'd do it. If it would help us. Quote, unquote. So there you go. Jerry Jones says, I may not be done yet.
15: With the Cowboys or on this planet quite yet. I'm getting close.
10: Jeez.
15: All right,
10: why do you gotta be that way?
15: 7:51. Be a butt. Truthful? How old is Jerry Jones, by the way?
10: I don't know. He's old.
15: Okay. He's trying to win, go out with a bang with this Cowboys. We'll see. Your daily trip around the NFL brought to you by Pep's Draft House Pizza. Make your house a draft house.
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19: 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Shockwaves in the desert as the Arizona Diamondbacks play star second baseman Ketel Marte on the restricted list. Marte mysteriously no-showed at Fenway Park ahead of the team's series opener against the Boston Red Sox after traveling with the club to the city. I'm Drake Toll.
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10: Good morning, Fan Nation. The Packers will get back to the practice field today as they prepare for Friday night's preseason game in

0: Now he's got to keep going. So it's one game. I'd like to get him more touches in the next game just to make sure he can handle the load and just continue to build him up.
1: Lloyd fighting for that number two backup spot behind starter Josh Jacobs. Today's practice will be the last public workout this week before heading to Denver on Friday night. Elsewhere in the NFL, the Vikings head coach Kevin O'Connell says they've lost Jamal Adams for the season. He's been placed on injured reserve and will have surgery to repair a torn quadriceps tendon. They have signed cornerback Bryce Phillips to fill his spot on the roster. And the Indianapolis Colts adding veteran receiver Keenan Allen, signing him to a one-year contract worth up to $8.3 million. The six-time Pro Bowler had 81 catches and four touchdowns for the Chargers last year. He's 13th in NFL history with 1,055 career catches. At college football, the Wisconsin Badgers welcoming fans for practice. The Badgers will host a public workout at Camp Randall Stadium. It'll start at 7 p.m. tonight. The team mentioned the opportunity for fans to see the new transfers who joined the team this year, including quarterback Colton Joseph. They open up against Notre Dame at Lambeau Field on September the 6th. In baseball, the Brewers back home tonight to open up a three-game series with the Seattle Mariners. They hope to collect their third straight win after taking 3 of 4 from the Dodgers. Kyle Harrison gets to start tonight against Bryce Miller for Seattle. The Brewers lead in the Central is 4.5 games over the Cubs. Pete Crow Armstrong homered to lead off the game and ended the game with a 2-run shot in the bottom of the 10th as the Cubs rallied to beat the White Sox 7-5. The Cardinals down the Reds 2-1 in game one of a doubleheader. Six pitchers held the Reds to just 3 hits in the opener. And then the Reds' Dane Myers hit a game-tying pinch-hit homer in the 9th. Ellie De La Cruz delivered the game-winning single in the bottom of the 10th as the Reds win it 6-5 to earn the split. And the Tigers beat the Pirates 8-5 with Baltimore's 7-6 loss Monday to Tampa. The Tigers ties Baltimore and Texas for the final American League wildcard spot. In minor league baseball, the Timber Rattlers get ready to enter the final 3 weeks of the season. They'll start a 2-week homestand tonight against the Lake County Captains. The Rattlers 2.5 games behind Quad Cities and Beloit in the second half standings entering action tonight. And that is your latest Sports Flash. 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
3: And it's 8 o'clock on the BRX, 2 hours of mediocrity in the books. We've got two more to go.
4: ABC News, I'm Sherry. Preston, cleanup now underway in Indiana, where deadly flooding devastated entire communities. Governor Mike Braun offering $5,000 emergency grants to those whose homes have been affected by days of thunderstorms. And now comes the heat. ABC meteorologist Jeff Smith with more on where it'll be the worst.
5: That severe weather threat, we're talking about southeastern Nebraska, northeastern Kansas, western parts of Missouri, including Kansas City, all the way up to Grand Island. Could be some large hail, could be damaging wind, maybe even a few tornadoes this afternoon into this evening. Extreme heat warnings, Gulf Coast, parts of the Atlantic Coast, off the charts, heat indices, 116 in Charleston.
4: Social media giant Meta in court today facing a lawsuit from nearly 30 states alleging that features on Facebook and Instagram have had a negative effect on mental health, especially when it comes to young people. President Trump threatening to bomb U.S. ally Oman if talks with Iran on reopening the Strait of Hormuz are not productive. This is ABC News.
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0: for a new contract, and that new contract is probably going to pay him about $20 million per year. A lot of guys in his situation wouldn't be practicing at all. Plus, he's coming off a torn ACL on top of it. Even more reason to be cautious, you would think, right? So, simple question. Why is he doing this?
1: I'll always put it back on the team. Like, every one of these guys comes in here, and this is a violent sport, and we risk life and limb. You know, guys have to medically retire from this. They're banging heads. They got messed up necks, backs. You know, how many times can you blow a knee out? You know, guys keep fighting and clawing to come back into this locker room. And that's the reason I do it, you know. There's other attributes. I want to leave a legacy on this sport as a whole. You know, I want my children to see the lengths I would go to fight for something I love. And I think I have it right here in the G.
0: That quote right there is teach tape for saying what we love to hear, for saying what fans want to hear. That's why everyone loves him.
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1: We still have 2 hours to go, so grab a drink.
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0: 804 on the BRX. So we were talking about this earlier, about last half hour or so. There was a big fight in the bleachers at Wrigley's Field last night between White Sox fans and Cubs fans. And during the top of the hour break, we saw a different video. And in case you didn't know, which is coming up, no, that's in case you missed it. In case you didn't know, I have potential jury duty next week. I got a call Friday afternoon to see if I have to report on Monday, and then Monday, you know, the rest of next week. So there's a potential that I won't be here because I have jury duty. So I was watching this other footage from a different angle because Bill is trying to defend the Cub fan, going, well, that White Sox fan is a jerk and yada, yada, yada. You don't know how it started. And I'm like, this guy started it, this Cubs fan. He kicked the guy, yada, yada, yada. And Bill's like, well, you didn't see before the tape roll and all this. This other angle shows another Cub fan beating on this Cub fan that the White Sox fans were beating on. And so clearly the Cub fan that got his ass kicked had it coming. Asked for it and got it.
1: Yeah, all right.
0: Okay? And so Bill says to me, you're going to be a horrible juror when I'm breaking down the tape for him and telling him how it's all playing out. And Bill says, you're going to be a horrible juror. And I'm like, dude, the tape don't lie. I'm breaking down the tape like I break down Packer tape. And I'm going here, here. I got guys circled, and I'm bringing them down here. A couple booms, bams on there on the telestrator. Tell them that this guy actually deserved it. Another Cub fan was beating him. Bill's telling me I'm going to be a horrible juror because I'm following the evidence, because I'm following the tape.
1: No, because
0: I'm seeing the proof.
1: No, you didn't see the proof.
0: I did. Right on the tape, man.
1: No. You saw a portion of the story. You don't know the whole story.
0: Not only.
1: Certainly not enough to make a judgment of it. So, yeah, you're going to be a horrible juror.
0: Not only.
1: And you will not make a jury if that's you. You've already decided the case. I see in 30 seconds of a video.
0: Not only am I going to make a great juror, I'm going to make a great jury foreman.
1: Oh, my goodness.
0: So we'll get it done.
1: Let's hope that doesn't happen.
0: But I follow the evidence. Rick and Nina says, play stupid games, win stupid prizes. Ain't that the truth? And that might be my parting speech to the guy when they're hauling him out of the courtroom in cuffs. Play stupid games, you get stupid prizes.
1: Boom. Mistrial right there on the spot.
0: So suck on that one.
1: Yeah. Mistrial, Your Honor. I object.
0: Jack says T-Bone was in the stands. He started the fight. He wasn't there.
1: Maybe he was. I don't know who that is.
0: Terry says, Badgers are 20.5-point underdogs to the Irish at Lambeau. I thought it would be higher. Yeah, I guess I would, too.
1: Well, I don't follow.
0: Irish highly ranked.
1: Right.
0: Badgers not ranked. In fact, didn't they put out, they just put out the first rankings.
1: They did. A week or so ago.
0: Couple of Big Ten teams at the top of the pecking order. Oregon and Ohio State. Yeah, that's Oregon in the Big Ten.
1: Oregon, huh?
0: Notre Dame is ranked fourth in the country. Defending champs, Indiana ranked sixth. Let me scroll down for the Badgers. Not in the top 25. Let me look at others receiving votes. Not in the others receiving votes. Hmm. Oh, wait, there's a Wee Stinks category down here. Let me check that one real quick. Oh, there they are. Big Mac in Green Bay says, I'm curious about the Von Miller signing. Who else besides Gary do they have, or do they see Gary, or do they see in Gary what we've seen the last few years? No, Rashawn Gary is going to be, they need another guy with them. A little added depth as well. Von Miller is essentially just a pass rushing specialist now.
1: Yeah.
0: Which
1: not,
0: I would have liked.
1: Every down player by any means.
0: But I'm telling you, I wouldn't have minded that signing for the Packers. He had 9 sacks last year in a limited role.
1: Yeah, kind of like a KGB role. Remember his last year or so with the Packers? He was third down pass rush specialist pretty much, and he was effective.
0: I would have loved, I mean, he's not expensive. I actually would have liked that move for the Packers had they wanted to do that. All right, we've got other comments coming in on the talk and text line. We'll take a look at those after the Fan Sports Flash. I do need to give you a weather forecast brought to you by Sure Dry. And for today, maybe showers early. I don't know. It seems to be clearing up more than anything right now.
1: Good news.
0: High near 80 for the high today. Scattered storms during the evening hours, mainly clear skies after midnight, down to 55. And then Wednesday, for the final weekday game for the Timber Rattlers, 12:10, I believe it is, tomorrow, sunshine and right around 80. Are you still in? You talked about going. Are you in?
1: Yeah, I don't know. I have to.
0: Right, Bill's backing out already.
1: To consider.
0: I'm sure you do. All right.
1: You have no idea.
0: I do. I do. So that's fine. It'll just be me. I have no problem with that. All right, that's your forecast. Probably be more fun anyways. 8:10 on the BRX.
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1: Good morning, Fan Nation. The second week of the preseason starts later this week, and the Packers searching for the win after falling to the Steelers in their preseason opener. Green Bay will visit the Denver Broncos on Friday. It's not known how much, if any, quarterback Jordan Love will play, but it's safe to say we'll see a lot of backup Kyle McCord again this week. Over the weekend, the Packers released backup quarterback Kyron Drones, and head coach Matt LaFleur says now there will be more snaps for McCord.
18: I thought Kyle went in there and did a really nice job, and there are limited reps in every practice, and it's really hard to get four guys, you know, prepared to play football.
1: McCord threw for over 100 yards against the Steelers in week one of the preseason. The Packers back on the practice field today. The last public workout of the week starts at 10:30 this morning at Ray Nitschke Field. Elsewhere, the Vikings have lost Jamal Adams for the season, but he'll still be part of the team. Head coach Kevin O'Connell said Monday that Adams' presence will be welcomed at the facility following surgery to repair a torn quadriceps tendon. Vikings signed Bryce Phillips to fill his spot on the roster. And the Colts adding a veteran to the receiving core. Indianapolis signing wide receiver Keenan Allen to a one-year contract worth up to just over $8.3 million. The six-time Pro Bowler had 777 yards and four touchdowns for the Chargers last year. In college football news, the Badgers welcoming fans for practice tonight. The Badgers will be hosting public practice at Camp Randall starting at 7 p.m. as they get ready for the season opener against Notre Dame September 6th at Lambeau Field. Now to baseball, the Brewers back after a seven-game road trip. They host the Seattle Mariners for a three-game series starting tonight. And the Brewers will send lefty Kyle Harrison to the mound against righty Bryce Miller for Seattle. The lead in the Central is 4.5 games over the Cubs now. The Cubs beating the White Sox 7-5 in 10 innings. Pete Crow Armstrong hit his first career game-winning homer, a two-run shot to lead off the 10th. The Cardinals beat the Reds 2-1 in game one of a doubleheader, scoring two in the first on an Alec Burleson double. They made him stand up. And then the Reds bounced back to earn a split in the nightcap. Eli De La Cruz delivering his first career game-winning hit in the 10th as the Reds win at 6-5. The Tigers beat the Pirates 8-5. Kevin McGonigal hit a two-run homer, and the Tigers hold on to win it and move into a three-way tie for the final American League wildcard spot. In minor league baseball, the Timber Rattlers back home after a two-week road trip. They'll start a two-week homestand tonight. It's the Lake County Captains to get things started in Appleton. The Rattlers enter the final 3 weeks of the season, 2.5 games back of Quad Cities and Beloit in the second half standings. And that is your latest Sports Flash. 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
0: 818 on the BRX. We've got a lot of members of Fan Nation that have thoughts on her mind, Bill. Shall we go to the inbox, the talk and text line, 920-393-1075? Grumpy old man says, Josh McDaniels' behind-the-scenes comments are much different than what he told the media. Apparently, he told the other Charger coaches, Herbert is definitely not a top-five quarterback, even though Marcus Eversole says he's a top-five quarterback. He's more like number 18. Josh McDoofus. You mean Mike McDaniel? Josh McDoofus. I don't know. Is he back with New England?
1: I have no idea.
0: From a long time ago? I don't think Justin Herbert is a top-five quarterback. I don't. Did Marcus say he is a top-five quarterback? He's also not number 18. And I don't know if Mike McDaniel said he's more like 18. Justin Herbert's top 10, right?
1: Yeah, for sure.
0: The easy ones right off the top of your head are Mahomes, Allen, Burrow. Mm-hmm. Those always seem to be the three I go to right off the bat. What are the top three that you go to right off the bat?
1: Those three. About,
0: are they?
1: Yeah.
0: Okay.
1: Not necessarily in that order, but those three.
0: Right. You know, and then I think about Lamar Jackson. Obviously, Matthew Stafford's still in there, even at his age. I mean, he threw a bajillion touchdowns last year, was the MVP. You know, Matthew Stafford might go down. If you think about it, Matthew Stafford might go down as one of the more underrated quarterbacks in the NFL. He's only really been kind of rated to me in the last few years with the Rams, and you know they won the Super Bowl and he threw for a bajillion touchdowns last year, but I mean he slung it in Detroit, but he was on bad teams.
1: He's put up prolific numbers.
0: He has
1: for years. He's kind of the Drew Brees of his era, kind of overlooked when it comes to
0: and has never really
1: contemporaries
0: has never really gotten the recognition that he probably should get. Not only that, but the dude was tough as nails.
1: Yeah, for sure. And there's no doubt about that.
0: Guy would stand in the pocket, and I don't know how many times he got hit and busted up. And by the way, his availability is pretty good, too. His rookie year, he only played in 10 games, started 10 games. Following year, and I don't know, he must have been hurt or something, or maybe he wasn't playing. I don't remember going back to 2010. He only played in three games. But then 16, 16, 16, 16, 16, 16, 16, 16, 8, 16, 17, 9, 15, 16, 17. It's not too shabby.
1: Not shabby at all in this league.
0: Now, he's barely above 500, 120 wins, 118 losses in a tie. But the guy has thrown for 423 touchdowns. He's topped 40-plus touchdowns three times.
1: Mm-hmm.
0: It's kind of interesting because, and he's only topped, so he's topped 40 three times. Now take out the 40, he's only topped 30 once. So he threw the 43, but then he threw 32 one time. And other than that, he hadn't been above 30, which is kind of interesting. But, yeah, he's slung it pretty good. I will say this. Maybe the numbers aren't as good as I thought they were. They were for a handful of years with the Lions, but, like, his third year in the league, he went 41 through for 41 touchdowns, 16 interceptions. But then 20 and 17.
1: Which 20, was what, 2011? What was his first
0: 2011,
1: year?
0: 2011, 2009. 2009 was his first year. Third year, he threw 41 with 16 picks and 20, and then I'll give you touchdowns and interceptions in the same next season. 20 and 17, 29 and 19, 22 and 12, 32 and 13, that's good. 24 and 10, 29 and 10, 21 and 11. 26 and 10, 41 and 17, 24 and 11, 20 and 8, and then last year he blew up 46 and 8. throwing for a ton of yards.
1: He's had his share of injuries, but they haven't cost him a ton of games.
0: No, they haven't.
1: Pointed out.
0: Just three different years.
1: In that 2011 year, he had a bad ankle, a grade one ankle sprain. Didn't cost him any games. Had a finger, broken finger. Didn't cost him any games. Just as an example.
0: I'm going to have to go back and retract what I said, though, I think. I think maybe he was kind of rated where he should have been. I mean, some of these years pop off and are pretty good, but, you know, other years, they're okay. They're good, middle-of-the-pack type years. 21 touchdowns, 11 interceptions. 24 touchdowns, 10 interceptions. 22 touchdowns, 12 interceptions. 20 touchdowns, 17 interceptions. Okay, I'm gonna retract what I said, by the way.
1: Well, you can do that.
0: And I just did.
1: You look at the number of yards, though, too. He's put up big yard numbers.
0: 64,000.
1: I mean, that's huge numbers.
0: Yeah. Spencer says, Bill, what time is the victory parade in Hammond after the Butchers' preseason win over the Browns? Are they having a victory parade? I don't think they're gonna. This one from the 715, rookie knows ball and rookie knows the law. It's true.
1: Yeah, right.
0: And somebody's going to find out about it just next week that I know law. Which, by the way, I don't have a good feeling about getting out of it next week. So a friend of mine, Jeff, who I golfed with last night in golf league, says, by the way, I have jury duty this week. Or did I tell this story already?
1: You told me.
0: Off air.
1: Yeah.
0: So he goes, so he has jury duty this week. Called Friday. All panels none of the panels had to go in on Monday. Called last night before golf league. None of the panels had to go in today. Look, what are they doing? Pushing everything to my week?
1: Well, how many trials do they have in Green Bay every week?
0: I know it's a crime-ridden city.
1: Yeah, right. And they all go to trial.
0: It's unbelievable. It's all believable. Unbelievable. Crime-ridden city.
1: Please.
0: So it's like, man, shoving everything into my week. They expect me to handle all the cases, probably. That's okay. I'll be up to the task.
1: Well, when you only need to see 30 seconds of a video to make your decision, you should be able to rattle through the docket in no time.
0: Done. I've seen enough. In fact, I might shout out, I've seen enough. We'd like to call our next witness. Don't need to. I've made up my mind. Shout that from the jury box. JP in Sheboygan says, just to think it started with rookie knowing ball. He now knows ball, trailers, and the law. That's one hell of a combo. Oh, yeah. It's unbelievable. This one from the 920 says, Notre Dame was favored against Northern Illinois a few years ago as well. And Northern Illinois shocked the world and beat them.
1: That's right. They did.
0: By the way.
1: Anything can happen.
0: I didn't know this.
1: Why? They play the games.
0: I didn't know this, and I didn't really care. It didn't really bother me. But that's a Notre Dame home game.
1: Oh, is it?
0: At Lambeau Field. Well, you know that. We got the notice from, remember Jimmy, our boss, was asking if we were going to go to the game and cover the game. And I'm like, no. You know, you don't ask for a credential through the Packers because it's not a Packer event. So Sarah sent out a note to all the media because obviously she was getting asked about it, about press credentials, and sent out a note to all the media that said it's a Notre Dame home game. So if you want to be credentialed, you have to go through the University of Notre Dame.
1: Mm-hmm. Right, I forgot about that.
0: So I didn't even know it was a Notre Dame home game until that email came out.
1: I guess I didn't know that either until the email came out.
0: Jeff in Appleton says, are you guys see this morning? Good morning, he says. Oh, the Eagles. Wait.
1: Are we what this morning?
0: Oh, the Falcons signed Za'Darius Smith, apparently.
1: Well, they did.
0: Okay. Boy, that guy seems so normal and fun here, and then he acted like the world was out to get him. after he left Green Bay.
1: He had some interesting things happen to him, didn't he?
0: Yeah.
1: I'm surprised he's still in the game, quite honestly.
0: I am, too. Boy, the Smith Bros seems like such a long time ago, doesn't it?
1: Yeah.
0: When it was all taken to a world by storm here in Green Bay. Taking Green Bay by storm. It's got to be 10 years ago, right? Time flies. From the 920, if Stafford wins a second Super Bowl, does he have a better career than Rodgers? That's kind of an interesting question. Does anybody that wins multiple Super Bowls have a better career than Rodgers? I mean, in a way, you kind of want to say, yeah, but I don't think that makes him a better quarterback. But,
1: right. By what measure? I mean, you could choose all kind of different
0: 100%
1: measures to look at, guys, to compare them.
0: Sure.
1: And if you just go by Super Bowls, yeah.
0: I mean,
1: but that's where the lead to Stafford ends.
0: But I'll just say this, because look, Eli Manning won two Super Bowls. We've had this debate. You know what I think about Eli Manning and the Hall of Fame and all that? Eli Manning won two Super Bowls. Does that mean his career was better than Aaron Rodgers? Probably so, because he won two Super Bowls. Does that make him a better quarterback than Aaron Rodgers? Absolutely not.
1: Hell no. And I'd say the same for Stafford.
0: I would agree.
1: By the way, Za'Darius Smith joined the Packers on 14 March 2019.
0: Okay, not quite 10 years ago.
1: Not quite 10 years. 4 years, $66 million deal he signed.
0: And he's had suitcase and traveled since.
1: He has. He's been with, since then, the Vikings. The Browns.
0: But remember,
1: Detroit, Philadelphia, and now Atlanta.
0: But that Vikings thing, isn't that when he was going to go to Baltimore and then backed out?
1: Yeah.
0: And went to the Vikings because Baltimore, I can't remember what the whole story was. And I think he went to the Vikings because he wanted to get after the Packers and all. I mean.
1: Yeah.
0: Dude thought he was ultimately uber disrespected when he left Green Bay. Painter Mike in Oshkosh sends us a note, says, who is the guy that says, I love me some me in the beginning of your daily trip around the NFL? I got to be honest with you, I don't know. I don't remember who that is. I can try to find out. Somebody said they thought that was T.O., but I don't know if that's T.O. or not.
1: Someone said that last week, I think, yeah, but I don't know if it is or not.
0: Eric says, talking about Matthew Stafford, he goes, and you had Calvin Johnson. Yeah.
1: Yeah, for sure. He did have Calvin Johnson, but he's got an even better receiving core in L.A. right now with Puka and Devontae.
0: For sure. Probably so.
1: So I just looked this up. Who said, I love me some me? It says the phrase, the Google AI search said, the phrase, I love me some me, is most famously associated with Terrell Owens.
0: Okay.
1: Who used it as a self-affirming catchphrase. But it also appears in popular culture throughout slang and music.
0: I mean, I guess there's a pretty good chance it's...
1: Could be T.O.
0: Probably a pretty good chance it's T.O.
1: Yeah.
0: All right.
1: I like that quote, though. That sounds good.
0: I love me some me. 8:32 on the Bill and Rookie Experience. 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Wow, the inbox is full again. I look over and it just does a running tally, Bill. Does a running tally.
1: No, it does.
0: And a lot more people with thoughts on their mind. Now, hold on. Wait for a second here.
13: Bill, do you have another question?
1: I don't have a question.
0: You had your hand
1: up
0: in the air.
1: I have a statement. While you were talking about the Corsica Sticks,
0: yeah,
1: I looked it up and I actually found audio confirmation. It is Terrell Owens who said that. I love me some me. That's
0: okay.
1: The same quote, the exact same quote he said on the sideline as a member of the Philadelphia Eagles, looking at the camera afterwards and said, I love me some me. That was that.
0: I would believe that because that sounds exactly like something
1: true.
0: That T.O. would do.
1: It is.
0: All right, 835 on the BRX.
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0: 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Travel on Thursday. Packers, Broncos, Friday. That's a later start. Not looking forward to that. 8 o'clock kickoff, Green Bay Game Day, the pregame show. What time have you guys decided you're going to start that? Have you got word from Marcus? Normally that'd be 5 to 7.
1: Probably kickoff 5. At 8. Yeah, I think 5. The only reason we started at 4 last week, 2 hours and 4, because we had that hour like gap between the end of his normal show and then the kickoff, and so we just kind of moved it up so that the end of the pregame show would coincide with the start of the game.
0: Okay.
1: They're here till 6 anyway, so what the heck? You know what I'm saying?
0: I hear you. Post-game coverage right around 11 o'clock on The Fan. It's going to be a fun one.
1: It is?
0: Not really. I was just saying.
1: Why would you? I was going to say, why? What's going to happen?
0: It's going to be, okay, if you want me to be completely honest, it's going to be brutal.
1: Probably will be.
0: Brutal.
1: First of all, because they usually all are.
0: Mm-hmm.
1: And secondly, because they usually all are.
0: Phil, in the 920 says, it's definitely Terrell Owens. Get your popcorn ready.
1: Mm-hmm. It was. I showed you the video clip in the commercial break there.
0: John in Greenville says, it's definitely Terrell Owens. The cockiness, the voice, the everything. 920 says, yeah, it's T.O. And to think, T.O. became T.O. in that playoff game in the late 90s against the Packers when they defended him 5 yards in the end zone instead of that. I think, was that another Darren Sharper? Or was that pre-Darren Sharper? Yeah, Darren Sharper wasn't with the Packers in the late 90s, was he?
1: I don't believe so, no.
0: But, you know, T.O. was having a bad day that day.
1: He's having a horrible day.
0: And he thanked Steve Young for sticking with him. And then he catches that game-winning touchdown pass in the end zone. And T.O. was born. How about that?
1: Pretty much accurate, yep.
0: Slick Rick says, hey, Rookie, I was in the same boat that you were last year, hoping every day to get called. I think this is about jury duty. Only to be disappointed until they basically said, don't call anymore, we're done for the week.
1: Mm. Look, that's kind of how it happened when I was called. Same thing in Green Bay. I never had to report, call in the night before, whatever. And they're like, nope.
0: Yeah.
1: Okay. And then it's only for a week, right?
0: Yeah, like 4 days, Monday through Thursday. Like I said, I got called in. The only other time I had jury duty was here in Green Bay when we first moved here. I got called to the courthouse, waited around, then we got something happened on the prosecution side, got called into the courtroom, and the judge apologized, you know, told us how it's an important civic duty, yada, yada, yada. We appreciate your time and apologize for wasting our time.
1: Because what happened? They settled or something?
0: They had to postpone it because I think the prosecution didn't have all their ducks in a row. Greg in Hortonville says, rookie's ballot will be the last guilty ballot read. All guilty. Rookie for the walk-off. Yeah. That's right. We're out. It's going to be good. Grumpy Man says, the Eli Manning is better than Aaron and Brett. Come on, Fan Nation. Nobody said that.
1: Nobody said that at all.
0: You got to listen to the conversation, and then you can decide. As Bill said, what's the definition of a better career? I mean, Bill could have a different opinion. Grumpy could have a different opinion. I could have a different opinion, all right? So I could say, yeah, Eli Manning had a better career than Aaron Rodgers. He won two rings. Two's greater than one. Mm-hmm. But is he a better quarterback? Absolutely not. I would say that. You would say that. Grumpy would say that.
1: No way. But I wouldn't even say he had a better career.
0: And you don't have to. Right. But to me, you know, if you want to say that he's not anywhere near.
1: By that one measure, yeah. But that's where it ends.
0: You know, what kind of career would you like? I made a lot of money. I won two Super Bowls. Whatever. You could say that's a better career. Doesn't make him the better quarterback.
1: No, sir. Not by a long shot.
0: Eric says the recency bias when talking about Stafford, he's decent but lost a lot of games in his first 10 years. He threw a lot of yards but kind of have two when you're always losing. Yeah, I walked my comment back. I thought he was underrated and had all these prolific numbers with Detroit. I walked that back. Tim says, just like Dilfer, Manning had an excellent supporting cast around him on offense and defense. That's fine. Look, again, you can say...
1: Dilfer, he did way more than Dilfer.
0: Well, yeah. We're talking about Super Bowl. Dilfer only won one ring as well.
1: Right.
0: But, I mean, that's a definition. If I can say I had a better career because I won more rings, that's fine. I don't care about that. You're not a better quarterback. It's that plain and simple.
1: It is. All there is to it.
0: Jack says T-Bone doesn't even eat the Corsica sticks. Bill's had Corsica sticks.
1: Yeah, I don't know about T-Bone.
0: He likes them.
1: I like them. I just had some over the weekend, quite honestly. So take that, whoever that email was.
0: Chris says, Rookie, how did greeting Mrs. Rookie in your birthday suit go over? Great. It was big. Hugely popular. I don't think I've seen her smile so much.
1: Well, to steal a quote from one of my favorite former Packer quarterbacks, I don't want to talk about it. Or did I get the quarterback? Coaches.
0: Well, I didn't bring it up.
1: I don't want to talk about it.
3: I don't want to talk about it.
0: Paul.
1: I don't want to hear about it. I don't want to think about it.
0: Paul says, morning, men. Yes, it was the serial rapist, Darren Sharper, who was defending T.O., defending in quotes, by the way, T.O. on that play. Holmgren's last game for Jim Irwin and Max McGee, too.
1: Mm.
0: Mm, okay. Little interesting side note there.
1: It's funny.
0: Whole Jim Irwin, Max McGee thing. Yeah. I think we already knew Holmgren thing.
1: I just read that I was looking at the dope sheet for this weekend's game, and it says that Wayne Larrivee and Larry McCarron are entering their 28th season together.
0: That's crazy.
1: In the Packers radio, yeah.
0: That's crazy. Interesting side note on Jim and Max. Okay, I thought it was Aaron Sharper, but then I'm like, hey, was he with the Packers that long? But yeah, horrible. Horrible. And T.O. was born. Laughing and smiling are two different things. That's from the 920. I think that has to do with Mrs. Rookie. Oh, she was smiling. There was no laughing. Rookie, you might have walked your comment back, but Bill is the king of walk-offs. Yeah, that's true. There's no doubt. No doubt about that.
1: And your point is what?
0: Nothing. That I'm walked it back, and you're the walk-off king.
1: Yeah, and?
0: That's just his point. One of these days, he'll walk off again.
1: You got that right. I could still do it today.
0: You could.
1: You got time.
0: Doug says Joe Burrow. He says Joel Burrow. It's Joe Burrow. Definitely had some very impressive years, and me still have. I believe he means May. But I align his career more with Andrew Luck or Matt Ryan. Wins and losses have to be taken into account along with availability, too. Well, he has been... Joe Burrow, has been on some horrendous defenses. Go back to the, what year, 2020? I think it's the 2024 season. And the Cincinnati Bengals set a franchise, not a franchise, like an NFL record for losing the most games in a season when scoring 30 points or more. Let me see if
1: scoring
0: it's
1: 30 points or more.
0: I think it's.
1: There's one.
0: I think it was 2024. I could
1: be
0: wrong.
1: There's two. There's three. There's four. They lost four games when they had over 30 points in 2024.
0: Let's see. One, two, three. No, there's more than that. They lost 38-33. They lost 41-38. They lost 35-34. Lost 44-30. Okay, I guess you're right. Yeah.
1: Well, of course I'm right.
0: But look,
1: I just looked at it.
0: You're right. But then they also scored 41 points in a win, 37 points in a win, 30 points in a win. So I mean, you lose four games and scoring 30 points or more. I don't think that's your problem. I don't think you got an offensive problem. I think you've got a defensive problem.
1: You think about, you hear that saying, and we said it all the time when Rodgers was here, you know, as long as he's there, you got a chance to win.
0: Yeah.
1: I feel that way about Burrow.
0: 100%.
1: When he's playing, they got a chance to win.
0: 100%.
1: You know?
0: Now, you want to bring up the availability thing. You are correct about that.
1: Mm-hmm.
0: First year, he only played 10 games. Only played 10 games in 2023. Only played 8 games last year. 6 years into the league. Now, his rookie year, I don't know. I don't recall what the circumstances are. I don't know if he was the starter from the beginning and got hurt. I'm guessing not. But, you know, it's kind of funny when you talk about Joe Burrow as well. He's already 29. 6 years in the league, he's already 29. I don't know. I'd have to go back and look at other quarterbacks. He was 24 years old when he came out.
1: Yeah, he was
0: all these other quarterbacks are coming out at 21, 22,
1: yeah,
0: whatever it may be. But, you know, he hung around college for a while because he was at Ohio State, then went to LSU, and he didn't come out until later.
1: Probably had a red shirt year in there.
0: Probably somewhere. 24 years old, his rookie year. It's kind of unheard of.
1: He might
0: nowadays
1: have had to sit out a year, too, maybe. I don't know. But, yeah, he was a little... I remember that being part of the discussion when he was coming out, that he was a little bit older than your typical rookie at 24.
0: But, look at in his full seasons. In his full seasons, okay, that he played, didn't miss any time. 34 touchdowns, 14 interceptions. 35 touchdowns, 12 interceptions. 43 touchdowns, 9 interceptions.
1: Mm-hmm.
0: He played 8 games last year. He had 17 touchdown passes to 5. You know, prorate that out. You're in the mid-30s again.
1: Yep. Pushing 40.
0: Yeah. I mean, it's the only question about Joe Burrow is his availability.
1: Yeah.
0: Everything else is covered.
1: High completion percentage.
0: Everything else is covered.
1: He's a little over 68% for his career in completion percentage. That's really, really good.
0: Yeah. I'm gonna look at some of the other quarterbacks and how old they were their rookie year during the break. It's 8:53 on the Fan and the Free Fan app.
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2: Good morning, Fan Nation. The Packers will get back to the practice field today as they prepare for Friday night's preseason game in Denver. Despite losing the opener in Pittsburgh, the Packers came out of the game in pretty good shape physically, including running back Marshawn Lloyd, who saw his first game action since last year's preseason. Lloyd entering his third NFL season with limited playing experience due to multiple injuries. Head coach Matt LaFleur says they'll get him more work this week.
3: Yeah, I mean, now he's got to keep going. So it's one game. I'd like to get him more touches in the next game just to make sure he can handle the load and just continue to build him up.
2: Lloyd fighting for that number two backup spot behind starter Josh Jacobs. Today's practice will be the last public workout this week before heading to Denver on Friday night. Elsewhere in the NFL, the Vikings head coach Kevin O'Connell says they've lost Jamal Adams for the season. He's been placed on injured reserve and will have surgery to repair a torn quadriceps tendon. They have signed cornerback Bryce Phillips to fill his spot on the roster. And the Indianapolis Colts adding veteran receiver Keenan Allen, signing him to a one-year contract worth up to $8.3 million. The six-time Pro Bowler had 81 catches and four touchdowns for the Chargers last year. He's 13th in NFL history with 1,055 career catches. At college football, the Wisconsin Badgers welcoming fans for practice. The Badgers will host a public workout at Camp Randall Stadium. It'll start at 7 p.m. tonight. The team mentioned the opportunity for fans to see the new transfers who joined the team this year, including quarterback Colton Joseph. They open up against Notre Dame at Lambeau Field on September the 6th. In baseball, the Brewers back home tonight to open up a three-game series with the Seattle Mariners. They hope to collect their third straight win after taking 3 of 4 from the Dodgers. Kyle Harrison gets to start tonight against Bryce Miller for Seattle. The Brewers lead in the Central is 4.5 games over the Cubs. Pete Crow Armstrong homered to lead off the game and ended the game with a two-run shot in the bottom of the 10th as the Cubs rally to beat the White Sox 7-5. The Cardinals down the Reds 2-1 in game one of a doubleheader. Six pitchers held the Reds to just three hits in the opener. And then the Reds' Dane Myers hit a game-tying pinch-hit homer in the 9th. Ellie De La Cruz delivered the game-winning single in the bottom of the 10th as the Reds win it 6-5 to earn the split. And the Tigers beat the Pirates 8-5 with Baltimore's 7-6 loss Monday to Tampa. The Tigers ties Baltimore and Texas for the final American League wildcard spot. In minor league baseball, the Timber Rattlers get ready to enter the final 3 weeks of the season. They'll start a 2-week homestand tonight against the Lake County Captains. The Rattlers 2.5 games behind Quad Cities and Beloit in the second half standings entering action tonight. And that is your latest Sports Flash. 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
4: 9 o'clock on the BRX. 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
5: ABC News, I'm Sherry Preston. Iran insisting the Strait of Hormuz will not reopen until the U.S. blockade is lifted. President Trump issuing threats against an ally in the region as well. Here's ABC's Karen Waugh.
6: With no end in sight to the war with Iran, President Trump threatening to expand the conflict. Trump telling Fox News he'd bomb the expletive out of U.S. ally Oman if they get in the way of his goals in the Strait of Hormuz.
7: I don't think they'd behave very well, but we'd handle them very easily, just like we do other things.
6: Oman is a longtime ally that hosts American forces. It sits across the Strait of Hormuz from Iran and has been negotiating with Tehran on a plan to reopen it.
5: Rounds and rounds of thunderstorms leading to flooding across the Midwest and Ohio Valley. Many communities are just now beginning cleanup after days of rain. Social media giant Meta on trial in California in a lawsuit filed by nearly 30 attorneys general over the harm caused by Meta's social media platforms. This is ABC News.
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5: Final hour of mediocrity begins right now. By the way, during the break at the top of the hour, just out of curiosity, we were talking about Joe Burrow, who began his NFL career at age 24, played 10 games his rookie year. I don't recall, again, if he was thrown into the starting lineup right away or if he just took over. I think it was take over. Josh Allen was a rookie at age 22 and played 12 games that year, his rookie year. Patrick Mahomes was a rookie at age 22, but took over at age 23, played one game his rookie year, and then...
6: Remember Alex Smith was there?
5: Yeah, and then took over the following year at age 23. Turned 23 early in the season because he's a September baby. Lamar Jackson was a rookie at age 21. He appeared in 16 games but started 7. Took over the following year at age 22 in Baltimore when he started 15 games. And then I threw Justin Herbert in there. Justin Herbert, his rookie year was 2022, and he jumped into the deep end right away. He was 22. His rookie year is 2020, the COVID year. He was 22 and he jumped into the deep end of the pool right off the bat. Just a little measure there.
6: Yeah, I remember Rodgers was 22 and he came to the Packers but didn't start till he was 25.
5: Yeah.
6: I looked up another guy that I thought of. I thought of somebody who was in the Navy and had to serve maybe a Navy... something with the Navy before he could go play pro ball.
5: Roger Staubach.
6: Roger Staubach. He was 27 years old as a rookie after completing 4 years of service in the Navy, including a tour in Vietnam.
5: Yeah. 27. It's crazy, man.
6: And only played in a handful of games his first year. But then once he took over, he had a really good run there, obviously, and won some titles and went to the Hall of Fame.
5: Good morning, you're on the BRX.
7: Hey, guys. Living where I live, the biggest football I can go to, big-time football, is Syracuse football, unless I go down to New York to see the Packers play the Jets or the Giants, which I've done, and I've been out to Patriot games and so forth. I wish I lived closer, so I could see the Badgers or they would play here. There was some talk years ago that Syracuse and Wisconsin were going to play at the Carrier Dome, but that didn't happen. But I'll tell you, Kyle McCord play a few times in person, and I saw some games on TV. If people are not really taking him seriously enough, this kid, he threw for over 4,700 yards in 2024. And he's playing against big-time competition, playing against Clemson, Florida State, the ACC teams. And kid's really got a lot of skills. I mean, he can avoid the rush. He can run if you need him to. He's not, he's not a sprinter by any means. But, we've talked about this before. When we kind of fall in love with a quarterback and you're like, oh, geez, you can't put him on the practice squad. Somebody will take him. But I'm really thinking if you put him on the practice squad, I don't think he's going to last there a long time because he's got real skills. I mean, he's got real pedigree. And I don't know. I'm also thinking that the Packers might bring in one more quarterback, you know, just an arm, a camp arm, even though there's only a couple weeks left. It'd be nice if they could keep him on the roster because I think his upside is tremendous. And I think he's the real deal, man. I think he's the real deal. And I'm glad they got him, and I'm happy about it.
6: Well, he looked pretty good, actually, in that game on Thursday last week against Pittsburgh. Yeah. But I don't worry about him getting plucked off the practice squad if they sign him there.
8: No.
6: And it's too late for a kid. They just got rid of their camp arm, so they're done with that. They only have a couple weeks left.
7: Yeah, and the other thing, guys, what do you think about, you know, being careful? I mean, you want to get Marshawn Lloyd lathered up. You want to get him into the flow, and you want to see how he's doing. You know, you don't want to overdo it, right? Do you think? I think at the waiver time at the end of camp, I think we're going to pick up some bodies. What positions do you think we might look toward if we pick up some people from other teams? What positions? And I'll listen off air.
8: Right, Derek, I appreciate it. Running back, like you kind of mentioned there. And by the way, I would not be cautious with Marshawn Lloyd. I need to know if he can play tackle. I need to know if he can play tackle football.
6: Yeah, I agree. I wouldn't be cautious with him either.
8: You know, I know they were cautious with him in training camp, and they were in whatever. Eventually, you have to take the bubble wrap off. You got to find out if the guy can play tackle football.
6: I don't think Matt is going to be cautious with him either. He sounds like he wants to get him some more carries and get him some more action this week, and then probably in week three too.
8: Right. And the thing, quite frankly, he should have more than five. Now, if you want to ease him into tackle football and ease him into preseason games, you know, five carries in week one, that's fine. Now get him 9 or 10, and then get him 15.
6: No problem with that.
8: You got to find out.
6: The guy hadn't played in over a year, so
8: 100%.
6: He should be fresh.
8: And then, the other position I think they look at, you know, that they'll scour the waiver wire hard is cornerback. So running back and cornerback, because we're all still wondering about Josh Jacobs, and quite frankly, the further this goes with no movement, I think he's going to be fine, but he's dealing with an injury right now. I don't think he's going to be suspended. The longer this goes on, the more this either is going to be put to bed or is going to be an after-season thing, if you ask me.
6: Yeah. Right.
8: Okay, so they got that. I think there's questions about Chris Brooks, who missed part of the training camp early on, and Marshawn Lloyd. So I think they'll be looking at running back, and I think they'll look at cornerback. Yeah. They'll look at everything, but they'll really be scouring for that.
6: Yeah, I guess corner. I mean, I'll just talk about Nixon and stuff, but, you know, they got
8: it's not just Nixon, but it's Carrington Valentine as well.
6: Valentine, sure. Yeah.
8: So there's a lot. All right, let's take a peek at that fan forecast brought to you by SureDry. They're still talking about some morning rain, a possibility. I'm no weather guy, but I don't see it. Not right now, at least. It is a little overcast, but I also see some sun. 80 for the daytime high. We'll let it play out. Maybe some storms early tonight, then clearing tomorrow. Going to be a beautiful day for the final weekday day game for the Timber Rattlers this season. Unless they make the postseason, then they might have one. But for the regular season, and tomorrow's going to be a lot of sunshine and a high near 80. There you go. Final hour up and running here on the BRX.
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11: Bill Rabior has got you covered.
14: Wow.
15: Take that for data.
16: How about that?
6: Yeah, how about that indeed? Well, in case you missed it, the value of NFL franchises continues to surge. Sportico reports the average team is worth $9.34 billion, an increase of more than 31% over last year. the largest one-year increase in at least a decade. The Cowboys lead the way at $15.5 billion, followed by the Rams, Giants, Patriots, and Jets. The Bengals check in with the lowest value at $7.4 billion. But that's still more than all but six teams in the world outside of the NFL. Crazy. In case you missed it, the Baltimore Ravens organization is mourning the loss of a former Super Bowl champion. O.J. Brigance died yesterday. He was 56 years old. Brigance won a Super Bowl as a linebacker with the Ravens in 2000. He served as an inspiration to the organization since being diagnosed with ALS 19 years ago. With the help of his wife, Chanda, they established the Brigance Brigade Foundation, which raised millions of dollars to, quote, equip, encourage, and empower those with ALS. 56. In case you missed it, Jeannie Buss and her attorney says not so fast to claims that the Buss family is selling its remaining 17.8% stake in the L.A. Lakers to the new majority owners. The L.A. Times reports that Buss, the team's governor, put out a statement through her attorney saying that any family vote to sell their shares is invalid without approval from the current trustees, Jeannie, Janie, and Joey Buss. Disney CEO Bob Iger and venture capitalist Josh Kushner have already agreed to buy Mark Walters' controlling stake in the Lakers, valuing the team at $12.5 billion. In case you missed it, the Little League World Series is just one day away. The 20 competing teams all welcome to Williamsport, Pennsylvania tonight with the 20th annual Grand Slam Parade. Tens of thousands expected to line the parade route. Once the festivities are over, it'll be time to play ball tomorrow. 12-day tournament wraps up at the championship game on August 30th. And I thought this was an interesting note here in case you missed it. Citi Field, home of the Mets, top Yelp's best stadium eats list for 2026. Citi Field was praised for its massive variety with 37 new items this year, ranging from lobster rolls to high-end desserts alongside classic burgers and hot dogs and, yes, peanuts. The $10 food voucher the fans get also received high marks. New York is well represented on the list. Billie Jean King Stadium, home of the U.S. Open, number 21. Madison Square Garden ranked 25th. And Yankee Stadium came in at number 34 on Yelp's Best Stadium Eats list. Today's the 18th day of August. On this date in 1922, at the PGA Championship at Oakmont, a 20-year-old U.S. Open champion, Gene Sarazen, defeated Emmett French 4-3 in the finale. On this date in 1931, Lou Gehrig, hitless in Detroit, it was his 1,000th consecutive game played, not quite halfway to his 2,130 game total. On this date in 1946, the Golf Writers Association of America was formed. On this date in 1958, Floyd Patterson knocked out Roy Harris in the 13th round for the heavyweight championship of the world at Wrigley Field in Los Angeles. Yes, there is one, or there was. On this date in 1960, Milwaukee Braves pitcher Lou Burdett no-hit the Philadelphia Phillies 1-0 at County Stadium in Milwaukee. On this date in 1965, Hank Aaron loses a home run because he hits it out of the batter's box. So he could have had 756 instead of 755. On this date in 1965, Orioles' Brooks Robinson hit into his third career triple play. On this date in 1973, Hank Aaron again He recorded his 1,378th extra base hit, surpassing Stan Musial's record. On this date in 1981, running back Herschel Walker at the University of Georgia takes out a Lloyd's of London insurance policy for $1 million. And on this date in 1983, Kansas City Royals beat the New York Yankees 5-4, completing the Pine Tar game. Remember we talked about this a couple weeks ago when the Pine Tar game anniversary was. They completed that game on this date. Took only 12 minutes. Hal McRae strikes out Dan Quisenberry, retired the Yankees in order for the win. Some birthdays on this date on 8/18/1928. American MLB owner, the Cincinnati Reds' Marge Schott was born in Cincinnati. Also born on this date, American decathlete, Olympic gold medalist in 1960, Rafer Johnson, born on this date. Also born on this date, Puerto Rican Baseball Hall of Fame outfielder, 15-time Major League Baseball All-Star, World Series champ twice, 1960 and 1971, where he was also the league MVP with the Pittsburgh Pirates, Roberto Clemente. One of the all-time greats born on this date. Also born on this date, football running back, Super Bowl champ and Super Bowl 26 with the Redskins, Brian Mitchell. Also celebrating a birthday today, born on this date in 1973. Wisconsin football head coach Luke Fickell celebrating a birthday today. Let's see, he's 53. Also born on this date, football tight end Jeremy Shockey. And last but not least, Australian golfer Cameron Smith, the 2022 Players' Championship and British Open champion, and the Masters runner-up 2020. Cam Smith, born on this date, 1993, in Brisbane, Australia. And that is in case you missed it on this 18th day of August, 2026.
8: Yeah.
6: What?
8: You brought your hand down.
6: I took it right down to the wire. I took that right down to the, hit my post right there.
8: Wow.
6: But you took it down too early.
8: Sorry. When you're over, the music's over.
6: No.
8: Yeah.
6: There was 2 seconds left.
8: I don't look at the clock. I just pot it
6: you
8: down.
6: I don't know what you're doing.
8: Please.
6: Half the time.
8: Okay. Well, we'll switch seats tomorrow, and you and Producer Boy can run things.
6: Producer Boy's not here. You see him?
8: Bring him in tomorrow.
6: You see him anywhere?
8: As I said, tomorrow.
6: He only comes in when I'm here.
8: Okay, well, you and I...
6: You don't need to know him.
8: Oh, look, he's applied to work for me many times because you abuse him.
6: Yeah, right.
8: And I've said no.
6: I don't abuse anyone.
8: Said, I hear how things go when I'm gone. You're not qualified to work for me. 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
28: Packers defensive lineman Warren Brinson is entering his second season in Green Bay and showed out during the family night practice because he was just trying to treat it like any other practice.
30: The goal is honestly to try to keep it as close to practice because as practice as possible, you can't let the outside lights and everybody around you get to you. You have to stay tunnel vision, stay focused, and just like sink to your training. Honestly, you can't let the distractions distract you, honestly. Yeah, but it was good.
28: Brinson's trying to take advantage of every opportunity he gets during training camp and beyond.
30: Man, I knew since I came here, like, I could be one of the best, and I was just waiting on my time to prove it. And I'm trying to take that step forward to prove that right now. So every time I get to go on the field with the ones, it's my opportunity to prove that I belong there. And I should be out there first snap, first defensive play. And that's my goal. I want to be out there for the first defensive play. That's why I'm playing so hard right now.
28: And Brinson spent part of the offseason training with the same performance coach that works with Yankee superstar Aaron Judge. And Brinson says he could do what Judge does. Maybe.
30: Yeah, but I feel like I can out-hit him, honestly. Like, all I got to do is just learn how to swing a baseball bat. Yeah, I think I learned how to swing a baseball bat, man. I go yard.
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1: All right, it is 9:26 on the BRX. Our final BRX Happy Hour tour stop coming up on Thursday, August 27th, a week from this Thursday. We're going to be hanging at TNT Sports Bar and Grill, West Mason Street in Green Bay, 5 to 7 p.m. 40-cent boneless wings, 50-cent traditional wings, free pool. We're going to have a little pool competition, billiards, not swimming pool or anything like that.
2: Do I need to bring my swimsuit?
1: You don't. You could do that, though, if you wanted to. But we'll have a billiards competition, and I will be ranking champ by the time the night is over.
2: We'll see about that.
1: Okay, we will. Tonight, Taco Tuesday. Later on in the week, Friday, Fish Fry. 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Monday through Friday, 2 to 7 p.m., TNT offers up a True Blue buy one, get one free happy hour, which will go on tonight. 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
2: Did you say TNT?
1: I did.
3: Dynamite!
1: Yeah.
2: Nice. Can't wait. It's going to be big.
1: Let's see. Let's go back to the talk and text line.
2: Let's do it.
1: Kyle says, was it Sharper that was covering T.O. or was it Nixon? No, it was T.O. Or, I mean, it was Sharper. It was Sharper. By the way, when does Darren Sharper get out of the clink? Is he up for parole?
2: I don't think so. Anytime soon? Let's see. Darren Sharper release date. AI says December 2028. Projected to be released from federal custody December of 2028.
1: How long has he been in prison? Follow up with AI. How long has he been in prison? Follow up with the AI right there. 2028. So what month in 2028 did he say?
2: December.
1: All right. So a little over 2 years.
2: I thought he had a long sentence, didn't he?
1: Well, find out.
2: February 2014, he went in.
1: 14 years?
2: He's been in federal custody since February 2014.
1: Roger from Oshkosh says, I still didn't hear why Bill walked off. What I miss? Because that's what Bill does, like once every 6 weeks. Just picks up his man purse and walks out. Doesn't say a word. Say goodbye.
2: My man purse. I have a computer bag.
1: Doesn't say anything. Takes his man purse and just heads out.
2: The reason I left is Nanya. How about that?
1: Ken and Kimberly says, definitely feel Rodgers is better skill-wise. And I'm not a Manning guy since he killed the pack in so many key games, but Super Bowl wins are what matter. And I'm so tired of hanging our hats on regular season success here in Packer Nation. I get it. This goes back to, in case you're joining us late, this goes back to a conversation that has stretched out for a little bit. Like, who had a better career? This all started when we were talking about Matthew Stafford. And somebody asked, if Matthew Stafford wins another Super Bowl, will he have a better career than Aaron Rodgers? Right now, they've each won a Super Bowl. And then it's how you want to define a career. Everybody's got their own opinion. And I said the argument is, if you are an Eli Manning fan, you could argue that Eli Manning had a better career than Aaron Rodgers because he won a couple of Super Bowl rings. He's got one more ring than Rodgers. That does not make him a better quarterback.
2: Not even close.
1: Exactly.
2: Was his career better by that measure? It was, yeah.
1: I mean, you can do whatever you want. You can say league MVPs, and this is just an example we were using. Right. You can say league MVPs. You can say Pro Bowls, All Pros, Super Bowl rings, whatever want.
2: Yeah.
1: Super Bowl rings trump everything, don't they? I'll take two Super Bowl rings, and you don't have to vote me MVP at all. Or can you have four Super Bowl, or could you have four MVPs and one Super Bowl ring and go, well, I had four MVPs. Well, good deal. How do you show that on your fingers? Do you wear that MVP on your finger?
3: Nope.
2: Do people remember you for MVPs?
1: No.
2: Not really.
1: No, nobody says, can I see your MVP trophy? Everybody says, can I see your Super Bowl ring?
2: Mm-hmm.
1: Nobody says, where do you keep that MVP trophy? Everybody goes, where do you keep that Super Bowl ring?
2: Yep.
1: So it's how y'all want to define it. But there's certainly kind of a handful of, I don't know, five quarterbacks. I don't know how big of a group you would make it. Quarterbacks that you could argue are the best quarterback ever to play the game. For instance, this would be an interesting topic. Tom Brady clearly has had the greatest career of any quarterback.
2: Right.
1: Because he's had six rings.
2: Right.
1: He's had six rings. Clearly the greatest career of any quarterback. Does that make him better than all the other quarterbacks? Does that mean he's the best quarterback ever to play the game? Not necessarily.
2: No, I wouldn't think that. I wouldn't say that. He's the most successful.
1: 100%.
2: But he's not the best quarterback right. I've ever seen.
1: He's had the greatest career as a quarterback, six rings.
2: No.
1: Does that mean he's automatically the best?
2: I mean, I always think about Dan Marino. He never won a ring, but he was one hell of a quarterback.
1: Sure. Or would you simply say, do you think Aaron Rodgers was a better quarterback than Tom Brady? Some people might say that.
2: I might say that. People always want to specify one thing. You know, Rodgers is the greatest thrower of the football.
1: By the way, I hate that phrase.
2: I do too.
1: Thrower of the football.
2: That's why I said it the way I said it.
1: Thrower of the football.
2: People say that.
1: That is the dumbest phrase ever when it comes to football.
2: Yeah, I mean, call him the best passer. And I know what you're talking about. But that's what we're talking about. There's a lot of different ways to perceive greatness at that position. But you want to qualify it. Just be specific. I used to think Troy Aikman was one of the most accurate throwers I ever saw. One of the accurate passers. But, you know, statistically, I don't think that really shows. I'd have to go back and look. But then you see guys like Rodgers, and you go, okay, Aikman wasn't that good. Not that good.
1: It's always kind of interesting because I wonder what they... I think completion percentage is such a high thing that it is a highly respected stat, is a highly talked about stat now, which I don't think we ever heard growing up.
2: I think you're right.
1: When you talked about that. I don't think people really cared about completion percentage 50 years ago.
2: Well,
1: they do today.
2: Yeah, I would probably agree with that. Because
1: I'll bet if you go back and look at all those quarterbacks from the 70s and 80s, I'll bet very few top 60%
2: completion. Well, I'm looking at
1: completion.
2: Aikman right now, career 61.5.
1: Okay. Look at somebody like Elway.
2: His best year was 69, but then he had 56, 59, 59, 59, 56. So he was about mid-60s, though, in their heyday in completion percentage.
1: Okay.
2: Anywhere from 65 in 1991 through 1996, he was 63. And every year in between, he was in the mid to upper 60s in percentage. That's not bad.
1: John Elway's career completion percentage was 56.9.
2: Mm. Yeah.
1: You know, 61.6, 62.1, 63.2. Just the game, I mean, again... Game was totally different.
2: Definitely.
1: Totally different.
2: Say,
1: now they want you at 68, 69. They want you right around 70 if they can.
2: Yeah.
1: Good morning. You're on the BRX.
4: Hey, good morning, fellas. I agree with you. I think Rodgers could thread a ball better than the best of them, you know?
2: Yeah.
4: But how many could throw a Hail Mary like Rodgers?
2: Yeah, right.
1: Well, you seem to perfect that.
4: You know
1: that,
4: what I mean?
1: Yeah.
4: All right.
2: Yeah, that down.
4: Thank you, guys.
1: Yeah, appreciate it.
2: He throws it differently
1: high,
2: than anyone else.
1: Absolutely, the high arcing rainbow.
2: Yeah. Let you guy get under it, get a look at it.
1: Let's see. This one comes in from the 920, says, I never heard you talk about Mark Shimura. Mark Shimura?
2: What about him?
1: I don't know. What do you want us to say? Allen in Green Bay, 7 rings for Tom Brady. Is it 7? The 7th with Tampa Bay?
2: Yeah.
1: Craig says 6 rings
2: is... Went to 10, though, didn't he? I can't remember. I don't know.
1: He said, Craig says 6 rings is Buccaneer erasure. Okay. 7 rings. I always forget about Tampa Bay, I guess. The point stands. The gist of the argument stands with Tom Brady. 7 rings. Makes me hate him even more now. All right, it is 9:36 on the Bill and Rookie Experience.
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16: Sky Moore signed with the Green Bay Packers in March, hopefully turning a weakness into a strength in the return game. Sky certainly embraces his role as a returner and everything that comes along with it.
18: That's my whole deal, honestly. Just being able to go back there and understanding, like, they're going to kick this ball and the whole entire franchise is on you at that moment. So it's like, that's a lot to carry, but at the same time, we've been doing this since we were 5 years old.
16: But Sky wasn't a full-time return specialist until last year with the 49ers, and he excelled, finishing in the top 10 as both a punt returner and a kick returner. His NFL career didn't get off to the start he hoped it would in Kansas City as a second-round pick back in 2022, but Sky Moore has seemingly found a home as a return specialist.
18: I never seen myself as a returner, and they made me do it. My rookie year, I had struggled. I dropped like 4 in the first 8 games with the Chiefs, and that kind of like took a toll on me. I was able to redeem myself with the AFC Championship, big punt return, but I've had ups and downs with the return game, but last year was a great step forward for me, and I feel confident just going forward.
16: That's today's training camp report. I'm Marcus Eversole from The Fan.
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0: Is. This is the VRX on The Fan and the free Fan app.
2: Oh, look at Larry. Oh, yeah. Yeah, baby.
1: Yeah. It is 9:42 on the VRX. Email comes in from W. Ladd. Says, you are correct that there are many ways to rate a quarterback, but the bottom line is to win. If you own the team, do you want the guy who throws for 3 touchdowns and 300 yards every week or the guy who wins Super Bowls? The number of completions and yards and touchdowns are all important, but the number of rings you collect is the most important stat.
2: It is, but it's a team game, too.
1: That's
2: as
1: a true story.
2: Know, you can't win by yourself.
1: It's a true story.
2: If you want to win Super Bowls, you better have a quarterback.
1: You have to have at least a decent quarterback and a better defense.
2: Mm-hmm.
1: Mike says, Rookie, you're listing Eli versus Rodgers numbers and said Eli's were more impressive. I always knew you secretly were rooting for him to get into the Hall of Fame. That's not what I said at all.
2: I didn't hear you say that.
1: Where in the world did you get the idea that I said Eli's stats are more impressive than Aaron Rodgers? You're talking about a guy that's a 500 quarterback versus Aaron Rodgers. And that's just the beginning. I don't have the rest of the numbers in front of me. See, this is why you gotta.
2: Well, he won 2 Super Bowls, though. Rodgers only won 1.
1: Well, that's right. That's part of our career. So if you want to say that Eli Manning had a better career than Aaron Rodgers because he won 2 Super Bowls versus 1, I don't have a problem with that. You tell me he's a better quarterback than Aaron Rodgers, I'm going to laugh you right out of the building.
2: And that's exactly what...
1: And that's what our conversation has been about.
2: Right. And that's misinterpreted by emailer there, or texter, whatever it is.
1: From Mad says, I would say Bart Starr was definitely one of the best, would have had 5 Super Bowls at least. Now we're going to play the shoulda, coulda, woulda game. Look, if you want to say Bart Starr had a better career than Aaron Rodgers or someone because he had 2 Super Bowl rings, I don't have a problem with it. Is he a better quarterback than Aaron Rodgers? Probably not, but I didn't see Bart Starr play. He was before my time.
2: Right.
1: Before my time. Mark in Shakopee says, hey, BRX on completion percent. By the way, Mark in Shakopee, Minnesota. I used to live in Shakopee, Minnesota.
2: I'm sorry?
1: True story. I'm not. It's a great town. Not too far from Valley Fair. Great amusement park. Not too far from the Canterbury Downs, the racetrack. not too far. Especially, I don't think they have live horse racing there anymore. Haven't for some time. But that was great when they had horse racing there, not too far from a casino. I think it's Mystic Lake Casino, I think. Over the that neck of the woods in Prior Lake. So, Mark, shout out. You used to live in Shakopee for a brief period of time. This is kind of an odd question. From the 920, any truth to the report that Marge Schott was born with a Pall Mall in her mouth? That's a cigarette for people that don't know. Could have been. She was like a chimney man, smoked all the time. Yeah. And by the way, let her dog Shotzi poop on the outfield. Mm-hmm. That's a true story, too.
2: It is. It was a big old dog, too.
1: Eric says, if it's about winning, Tim Tebow would still be leading the Broncos to victories. That's not true either. He didn't win very much. T-Bone should be a sports power ranker for the app since he has such an aggressive opinion. Has he had an aggressive opinion on that?
2: Sports, who's T-Bone, first of all? And what's the sports power ranking? What? Maybe T-Bone knows. I don't know what you're talking about.
1: Mike says, Rodgers one Super Bowl, four MVPs. Manning two Super Bowls, zero MVP. You said you'd take the second. I would take more Super Bowl rings over anything. End of discussion. I would take more Super Bowl rings over everything. Anything and everything. Full stop. Is that what the kids say? Full stop.
2: Right, yeah.
1: Because that's what you're measured on, right? Everybody measures you on championship rings. Nobody measures you on MVP. Did Dan Marino ever win the MVP, the league MVP? I don't know. But what quarterback has no Super Bowls and has MVPs, let's say, and you go, yeah, I'll take that career. And I'll take that.
2: Marino did win the MVP.
1: Just one time?
2: One time, 84.
1: Would you rather be Trent Dilfer or Dan Marino? How about that as an example? Trent Dilfer, one Super Bowl ring, zero MVPs. Dan Marino, zero Super Bowls, one MVP. Which would you rather have? Trent Dilfer's Super Bowl ring or Dan Marino's MVP?
2: I'd rather have the Super Bowl ring.
1: That's what it's about.
2: Now, what about Super Bowl MVPs? Like Joe Montana.
1: I mean, that's fine, too, but it's all about the rings. But this is the example, though, that Mike is coming with, as because each one's won a Super Bowl, but because Rodgers won four MVPs but one Super Bowl ring, you're saying you'd rather have that. I wouldn't.
2: Right,
1: give me the rings.
2: MVPs get you?
1: Give me the two Super Bowl rings because that's how you're measured. Good morning. You're on the BRX.
4: Hey, Rookie, it's Scott from Appleton. So the whole Super Bowl or MVP, I think I would rather have the Hall of Fame along with the MVP like Marino than other than Trent Dilfer. I mean, if you're looking at it a player standpoint, that's the ultimate prize.
1: Yeah, but that's great. So. But what's going to be the one piece of the puzzle always missing from Dan Marino's resume? What's the one thing that he can never say? What's the one thing he can never say?
4: Yeah, it's true. Other than he's got the isotoric glove, you know, thing going on.
1: Oh, well, there you go. So, great.
4: No, you know,
1: great.
4: That's what he's great. Got. That trumps everything.
1: That's great. Appreciate the phone call. What's the one thing he cannot say? I'm a Super Bowl champion.
2: He'll maybe forever be known as the best QB to never win a Super Bowl.
1: But at least Trent Dilfer can say.
2: Trent Dilfer can go, yeah, I'm the worst quarterback to win a Super Bowl. Totally opposite.
1: Wow. Wow. I don't know. There's probably a couple others that would give him run for the money. Jeff Hostetler, perhaps. I don't know. To me, that's what people measure you on. And you get to say, I'm a Super Bowl champion.
2: Well, that's why everybody forever said that Joe Montana was the best. He had all those rings. Was he the best?
1: Sure.
2: Statistically, no. Not even close. Solid, for sure. And then Brady broke his records, and now everyone considers Brady. Was he the best statistically? No. I mean, he didn't suck, obviously. But he was part of some really good teams, too.
1: A few people have said they still have horse racing at Canterbury. Live horse racing or just OTB? Because I know they had OTB for a while. I don't know. Live horse racing? If so, that's cool. Because I've been to Canterbury more than a handful of times. One more from the 920 says, hey, fellas, didn't think this would end up being a hot topic. I wasn't saying Stafford is a better quarterback than Rodgers. My point was that if Stafford wins the second Super Bowl, can you make a legitimate argument that their overall careers belong in the same conversation? That's what we're having. No, I'm not suggesting that you said that Matthew Stafford was a better quarterback than Aaron Rodgers. And quite frankly, I didn't know it turned into this, but I think it's a great topic. I think it's a fun topic. I think it is a fun topic. And again, Matthew Stafford, if he were to win another ring with the Rams, you could say, you know what? You had a better career than Aaron Rodgers. Doesn't mean you're the better quarterback. But I'll take those two rings.
2: Yeah.
1: I'll take those two rings. So, yeah, 920, way to go. You started. It's a great topic. I think it's an awesome topic, especially on a day when there's no Packers practice to talk about and there's no Brewers game to talk about from last night.
2: Mm-hmm.
1: Great topic. And I wasn't taking the fact that, you know, because you used the word career in your initial, this is what spawned it. From the 920 says, if Stafford wins a second Super Bowl, does he have a better career than Rodgers? And that's what the whole word, the wording is perfect, right? Nowhere in it says, does that make him a better quarterback? Is he the better, does he have a better career? Your definition of a career is different, right?
2: That's it.
1: As we've talked about, everybody's
2: more successful. Yeah.
1: Everybody's definition of a more successful career might be different. And I will take, and you may, somebody may take, Mike might take the one ring and the four MVPs versus the two rings and no MVPs. I'll take the championship rings all day long. All day long. All right, we have to take our final break.
2: I'd still take Rodgers as my quarterback if I had to choose between the two of them.
1: Different topic, though, right? Different topic.
2: Right.
1: Exactly. 9:52 on the Bill and Rookie Experience. 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
24: 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And if you like the Saints to win the NFC South, it's likely because of the offense with Tyson and Chris Olave. Way harder to make that case now. I'm Nick Costa.
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0: waning moments of the program here on the Bill and Rookie Experience. Again, a reminder, our final BRX Happy Hour Tour Stop is coming up on Thursday, August 27th, 5 to 7 p.m., hanging out at TNT Sports Bar and Grill, West Mason Street, Green Bay. We're going to have 40-cent boneless wings, 50-cent traditional wings. We're going to play free pool. I'll be the pool champ by the time the night is over. That'll be clear.
1: We'll see.
0: And then tonight, it's Taco Tuesday at

0: from our good buddy Mark Becker over at Irish Waters Golf Course in Freedom. Played there 2 weekends ago. They let their rough grow up. I was joking with Mark about that. He says, FYI, I have jury duty this week of August 31st. We both know law.
1: Yeah, we'll see.
0: I'll loan you my guilty t-shirt that you can wear into the
1: I'd rather have
0: courtroom.
1: Him on my jury than you.
0: Why?
1: Yeah.
0: Man, that's just mean.
2: And now it's time for a segment called
3: What Did We Learn Today on the Bill and Rookie Experience?
0: We learned that I think best quarterback versus best career are two different things. At least in my humble opinion, yeah. They are.
1: We learned that Jacob Mizrowski is the clear front runner for the Cy Young Award this year. So far.
0: Yeah, we did.
1: By a large margin.
0: Yeah, by a poll of experts, air quotes. 35 of them, though, and all 35 voted for Jacob Mizrowski as the Cy Young Award winner. It was unanimous. We learned that this is the final Packers practice for the week, open to the public. And then tomorrow, off day, at least for viewing, Thursday travel, Friday at Denver, taking on the Broncos. There you go.
4: That is pretty awesome, isn't it?
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6: sums it up quite nicely.
0: Hey, Billy Boy. See ya.
1: Okay, see you tomorrow.
0: All right, Fan Nation, have yourself one spectacular day. As always, always, and I mean this, always stay humble. And the Bill Michaels Show begins right now.
7: This is a Wisconsin Sports Zone update.
8: Well, it was an off day for the Packers from training camp yesterday, but Sunday was a big day as tight end Tucker Kraft was back participating in 11-on-11 drills, returning to full speed just 9 months after tearing his ACL. Kraft was a weapon in his limited snaps, including grabbing a touchdown and spiking the ball hard.
9: It was bittersweet, that's for sure. My first competitive 11-on-11 had been a touchdown, so just excited.
8: As for his workload going forward, he said he'll do what the staff wants him to do.
9: They're going
8: to
9: take into account my rep range probably until halfway through the season. Then they're just going to pat me on the ass and send me out there and send me the wolves.
8: Packers will be back on the practice field today, head to Denver on Thursday, face the Broncos on Friday night. Turning to Wisconsin, they're through 2 weeks of fall camp following yesterday's practice session inside Camp Randall Stadium. The AP Top 25, that was also released yesterday. The Badgers, they're not on it, but they will face four teams that made it, including number four Notre Dame in the season opener, September 6th at Lambeau Field.
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8: After a West Coast road trip, the Milwaukee Brewers return home with the best record in baseball, 77-48, but some injuries mounting up. Jake Bauer said, this isn't new to
11: everybody
8: them.
11: Here is a professional. 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You know, it's nothing that any of us in the room haven't seen before or can't handle.
8: Brewers host the Mariners tonight. 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

0: welcome in.
1: Oh, how are we looking today?
0: We, as we are many times in the program, we are the Baby Diaper of Sports. We are loaded today. Loaded. Oozing. Because there is so much going on. You got Goody speaking today. Matt LaFleur speaking today. Brewers back on the field tonight. Seattle coming to town. Packers back in the practice field today. We got Mike Clemens that's going to be joining us. All kinds of good stuff. So that's all upcoming. In the meantime, I tell you, as we bring in all of our cheap seaters, in the meantime, we go right away. We go north to our guy, Pete Doherty, the Green Bay Press Gazette, standing by. Pete, how you doing today, bud?
2: Pretty good, Bill. How are you?
0: I am doing great. I am back from a little quick vacation, rested, refreshed, ready to go. So my question to you is, when you walked away from Thursday night's contest, was there anything in particular that you either looked at in the positive or the negative, or you just went, meh, it's a preseason game. Let's wait and see until they strap it on for real coming up the first weekend of September.
2: Yeah, you know, you can only tell so much watching the games, and especially with the preseason, because

0: winning and losing is not the is not even close to the priority in those games. It's more about evaluating. So it's more on the second watch that, you know, you learn more about it. The number three quarterback stood out with getting that 2-minute drive and getting some points on that.
1: Yeah.
0: And I thought Jordan Morgan looked okay. So those were two of the things that I guess I noticed first of all.
1: Well, let's go to Jordan Morgan. I was talking to Mike yesterday, and Mike said that he had a really good practice on Sunday, and he's looking good, or at least better than maybe what some expected over at the left tackle position. Give me your thoughts there, because to me it all starts up front, and I've talked about this time and again, that if Jordan Love is given time with the weapons that he has and the way some of these guys look, especially with Tucker Kraft coming back, this could be a really potent offense if indeed the offensive line has it together.
0: Yeah, that's the big thing. That's the big question is about the O-line. Early in camp, you know, I thought he got beat a couple times, and I was kind of wondering, man, he'll be better than Walker was at the end of last season, but, you know, that's not necessarily saying very much because that's a really low bar because Walker just didn't play very well at the end of the season. But I would say in the last week he's played better, and I thought he looked pretty decent in the game. His technique is, I was talking with Eric Bronchek about this, his technique is footwork and hands have gotten a lot better in the last year.
1: So that being said, how confident do you feel about where this offensive line is right now?
0: Oh, there's so much in flux right now still, because Belton worked for the last week and a half, he's been working only at tackle and not at guard. And you would think if they thought he was going to be their starting guard, that he'd be practicing there because, you know, he had never played that position until halfway through last season. He'd been a tackle his entire life. But they do move guys around a lot, and they've even, you know, run platoon systems on the offensive line during the season in real games. So, you know, maybe I'm curious to see today where Belton is playing. Is he still playing as the swing tackle backup, or is he back at right guard with the first string offense? So there's so much in flux, and Banks hasn't practiced yet, and
1: right.
0: They're talking, you know, they keep saying how those jobs are open to Burton and Monk. So, there's just a lot in flux there with it's very unclear right now who the both starting guards are going to be, let alone, you know, one of them.
1: And that was going to be my next question. With Banks, again, this preseason, this training camp, not being able to practice. Last year he came in, did not look good until about week three or four because that was really his ramp up, those first three games, getting into the regular season. But Jagger Burton has looked good. And Jacob Monk, it's amazing the story of Jacob Monk because he was a backup center. And then they went, after they got rid of their center, then Elton Jenkins moves to center. And then he goes down and they didn't bring Monk in at that point in time. Sean Ryan goes to center. And now Sean Ryan's got the full-time center job. What's going on with Jacob Monk?
0: You know, right now, I mean, he's been getting starter reps since the start of camp because he was the first fill-in for Banks. So he's getting a lot of work. He's getting a good run. It's really hard to tell in practice, you know. It's just you can't watch. There's 22 guys out there. You're trying to get, the names or the numbers of everybody who's on the field. You can't watch everything. You can only watch one or two things. So I can't tell you, you know, specifically how he's played in practice. There are some size questions there. Is he stout enough? But he did play. He played a pretty decent game against the Vikings when they played all their backups in that last regular season game last year. And he is definitely in the running for a starting job. I personally think Burton is probably better, but Monk's got a couple years experience on him, so. Maybe that'll win out in the end, or maybe, who knows, maybe both of them will be starters for the first game.
1: Let's talk about the run game. Obviously, Marshawn Lloyd has shown flashes as to why they drafted him when they did, and the fact that he seemingly, knock on wood, is healthy right now. And behind Josh Jacobs, do they have, if this offensive line is good enough to open up a few holes, do they have a pretty good 1-2 punch, do you feel, right now?
0: If Jacobs is playing, then I think there's a lot of promise there with Lloyd. But you could also tell that he hadn't played, very much real football. What, one game in two seasons?
1: Yeah.
0: With just his reading of the holes and all that, you really, I can't tell anything about running backs in practice because you're not tackling, and that is tackling is everything, and avoiding tackles and running through them is everything, you know, when it comes to playing running back in this league. So in the practice field, he looks really dynamic and quick, and, you know, he showed some of that in the game too, but I think they need to get him, you know, more carries, not just to get him used to getting hit and everything, but to, you know, get him used to making cuts and reading defenses when he's got the ball in his hand.
1: The tight end position, we know Tucker Kraft is back doing the 11-on-11 drills. Everybody's excited about that. Luke Musgrave's still a question mark. And then behind him, you know, you still got some guys that they're, you know, that's a relatively thin room. They're waiting for guys to come back. So give me your thought on the tight end position right now.
0: Yeah, and Josh Wiley's done okay. You know, he's a guy that they can put on the field and, you know, and he'll hold his own. I do think the two positions, at least right now, most likely that they'll pick up somebody after final cuts are running back and tight end. I think there's a really good chance that they end up picking up, you know, making a waiver claim on somebody after final cuts or after the cut down to 53.
1: The wide receiver room, a lot of excitement the way Matthew Golden looks, specifically in family night and the catches that he's made. And we all know last year it was just get the guy the ball and let him do his thing. Could this be addition by subtraction, getting rid of Dobbs, getting rid of Ritwicks? Now you got three guys that are the focus of the offense that you're going to be concentrating on getting them the football and, again, remaining healthy, that you've got a really good, speedy, athletic room of receivers now.
0: Yeah, Golden is more physically talented than those guys, than the guys who have departed. So as long as the one thing I'd worry about is, you know, he's not a super big guy. So I'd worry a little bit about his durability. But if he stays healthy, yeah, then I think it is, you know, streamlining, you know, who's getting the playing time. I just think he's a more dynamic player than Wicks and Dobbs. So, if you're looking for reasons to think that they'll be better on offense this year, I would say Golden is probably reason number one.
1: Interesting. And Christian Watson, when he came back last year, he really quickly established himself. Does he look same, better? I mean, I know it's tough to tell, you know, only one preseason game and really not playing too much other than the fact that you're practicing and going through, you know, drills and such at training camp. But does Christian Watson look better maybe than what he did last year coming back physically? Obviously, he was nursing that knee coming back midway through the season.
0: Yeah, he looks, you know, at least the same to me. And, you know, I thought he came back, he looked, you know, a lot of times these guys coming off ACLs, you know, they're not quite the same. He looked the same or better last year when he came back from that. So, you know, the one thing, he's a big guy, 6'4" and whatever. And I'm not sure he quite played to that size his first year. But by now, you're just watching him. He plays like a big receiver now. He plays to that height and his strength. So, they have a lot of talent, that receiver, and you throw Tucker Kraft in there too. You know, as long as they run the ball okay, I think this could be a really good offense. I think they probably need to be a top five scoring offense if they're going to be a really good team.
1: The defensive side of the ball is an enigma to me. I thought, you know, obviously Lucas Van Ness had the sack in that ball game. They go 3 and out. Early on, what I was more impressed with was not only the sack, but the fact that the two linebackers shot the gap, shed the blocks, and cut off a cutback lane, so therefore Lucas Van Ness could come up with a sack. And that's the first time I'd seen both linebackers in a long time really get penetration, really be that quick off the ball. So I was excited about that. But there was also moments in which they just gave up drives and gave up points and, you know, looked a little bit confused. Now, granted, it was some of the guys that were in the, you know, the second and third, we'll say, stringers. But what is your impression of Jonathan Gannon's defense thus far?
0: And it's been this way in practice. I mean, they have been blitzing like crazy. Now, I don't know if he's going to do that during the regular season, or maybe more likely it's a week-by-week thing depending on the opponent and the quarterback and the scheme that they're playing against. Maybe some weeks they'll blitz a lot, maybe other weeks, you know, not very much. But they've been blitzing a ton, and we're talking guys, you know, they line up the linebackers in double A. Sometimes they both come, sometimes one of them, sometimes they both drop. But they do that a lot. They send the corners way more than Halfley did. And they bring the safeties probably more than Halfley did too, at least in practice they have. So that'll be really interesting. I think the whole idea behind it from talking to Javon Hargrave was that he's trying to get one-on-one matchups for at least a couple guys, and then one of those guys has to win that one-on-one matchup. And so it's maybe a little less about guys coming clean and getting a shot at the quarterback as getting your best rushers a one-on-one that they then have to win.
1: I'm hopeful that this offense or defensive front takes a ton of the pressure off of the edge rushers, the linebackers, the secondary. Does Hargrave and company, including Devontae Wyatt, do they look stout enough? I mean, the addition of Hargrave I thought was huge, but do they look stout enough now with what you would consider to be a true nose tackle?
0: You know, Hargrave, he just hasn't done very much team, so that still remains to be seen there. I'm trying to think if he's even done any. I think he's done some, but not very much. You know, and they probably aren't going to play him a ton, you know, because he's got a sore knee, and, you know, I think he's 33 now.
1: Yeah.
0: He's either 33 or he turns 33 this season. I think he's going to be one of those guys who we won't see very much of until the real games start. And I wonder, too, if he's only going to be a, you know, 25 to 30 snap a game guy, you know, basically playing halftime. Because, you know, most teams rotate their defensive linemen a lot.
1: Yeah.
0: And they're going to want Hargrave and Wyatt out there to rush the passer, you know, on third downs, too. So I wonder if Hargrave's only going to be a halftime player.
1: McClellan got shoved around a little bit. Big body, but got shoved around a little bit. Obviously, and I was looking at him, and I'm thinking he just needs to get lower. He needs to get a lower center of gravity. He got a little bit up out over his skis. But that'll come with time. But what are your thoughts on McClellan in the middle?
0: Yeah, there's talent there for sure. I mean, he's a big guy.
1: Yeah.
0: And he's got pretty good feet. He's got some explosion for a big guy. I think he's comparable to Wyatt as far as talent goes, and he's a tad bigger. So I can see why they liked him. There was another thing I was talking with Eric about, you know, when we did the film review. He's not there right now, but, you know, young guys improve not just, you know, one year to the next, but during a season they can improve a lot. And I wouldn't be surprised if McClellan, by December or January, is their third best defensive lineman behind Wyatt and Hargrave.
1: Now, last question, and that is, impressed with Trey Smack? Still holding your breath with Trey Smack? Or you feel like just one game and a family night is not enough to really get a good litmus test for Trey Smack?
0: You know, I suspect that this is going to be really up and down, you know, and they're going to have to ride the wave on this. I will say, you know, it was looking kind of shaky for the first couple weeks of practice. But those kicks that he made in the game, I mean, he didn't just, you know, make them. He piped them. And, you know, a couple 58-yarders? Is that, am I remembering that correctly?
1: 57, and,
0: Yeah, 57, 58. He piped them, and then the one that didn't count, too. So, you know, it gets your attention for sure that he did that. Now, there's going to be some misses, and it's just going to be up and down probably with the rookie kicker. So we'll probably be having the same conversation, you know, multiple times this year.
1: Pete, great stuff as always. I know you got to run. We got coaches, Goody, all that kind of stuff speaking today. Appreciate it, and we'll talk again real soon, okay?
0: All right, sounds good, Bill.
1: Thanks, pal. There you go. Pete Doherty, the Green Bay Press Gazette, joining us for a couple of minutes on the Schneider Big Orange Hotline. 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
12: Keyshawn Nixon has been an all-pro return man for the Packers, and now he's trying to keep his starting cornerback role. But lately, getting some run with the twos at training camp. But Nixon says it's all good.
15: It don't bother me. Running with the twos, threes, it don't matter. It's hard to keep me off the field, so when it's time to play, I know what time it is.
12: Nixon says he's learned through the years to just go with whatever the team wants and get after it.
15: No, I don't view myself in no competition. I'm coming here to compete for myself. What they do and what they choose to do, that's out of my control. I just only control what I can control. Came from the bottom, so I'm here. Year 8. Since I've been here, I ain't been off the field. And anything they've asked me to do, I played at a high level.
12: Nixon says he's not worried about the outside noise. He's just got to do his job.
15: I don't know. I don't really worry about when I'm running at camp. One of the tools, I just keep my process and just compete.
12: No matter what his role turns out to be, Nixon says he's going to approach it the same way he always does.
15: I'm here, still come in the morning every day. One of the first ones in the building. That's just how I attack today. I'm here to attack today. I don't really care what they throw at me. They can throw whatever they want at me. I'm going to attack it. I'm here to play ball.
12: That is today's Training Camp Report for Sports Radio 107.5 and 1400 The Fan.
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0: And we go back yet again into Green Bay. Mike Clemens standing by and joining us. So we've got Goody speaking today, Mike. We got Matt LaFleur speaking today. How you doing?
1: Good. It's just outside the practice field, the Ray Nitschke Field, and another good-sized crowd. You know, there's only like one or two practices left now. They're going to be open to the public at 10:30 in the morning, and there's just, I don't know, 1,000 kids with their parents right now with the bikes and hoping they can get a player to ride on. I just saw Evan Williams ride by on a kid's bike as they're pulling up because the practice is going to start here in just a couple of minutes.
0: So give us the lowdown. What else we got going on up there today?
1: Headlines, Tucker Kraft's contract, not being signed yet, is not related to his timeline for his health. In other words, the fact that he was able to get back to 11-on-11 on this past Sunday morning is not related to whether or not they say, okay, you've proved it to us, we're going to do the contract. Brian Gutekunst, the GM, saying that today, which also probably triggers to me that, it's not so much about he has to prove it, it's how much Tucker wants. You know?
0: Right.
1: He wants to be paid. He wants to be number one in all the way. And you know, yesterday you played some of his comments, and a part of it is just the driven player that he is. You know, LaFleur was trying to hold back on it today because it's the deal is not closed. So LaFleur was biting his tongue to talk about, man, if you had 11 Tucker Krafts, you're going to win multiple Super Bowls just because of the guy's attitude, his focus, right, his dedication to his craft, all of those kinds of things. And the difference you can see just, you know, when he's on the field, how he tilts the field. He's just a big damn football player who can catch the ball, who's assignment sure and can run over people. And you know, they gave him a couple snaps in 11-11. He scored a touchdown, and then all the teammates were, like, giving up to those star kiss, as they call it. You know, about a half dozen of those guys chest bumped him at the end of practice. Keyshawn Nixon, that's been a big story the last 36 hours or so. And so Matt LaFleur said, you know, hey, so you got him running with the twos and threes. What's up with that? And he said, you know, Keyshawn likes to make headlines. And he's referring to Keyshawn Nixon talking to reporters.
0: Yeah.
1: And I don't know, man. I guess I'm being punished. So maybe the joke's on us a little bit, but it's also true that this, okay, put yourself in Keyshawn Nixon's shoes. You're a kid, and you meet this guy from Notre Dame who's kind of scouting you, and his name is Matt LaFleur, and 15 years later, he's your head coach in the NFL. Maybe sooner than that. But, you know, if the guy's not talking in the hallway, right, or if you're sitting in these meeting rooms and you get out in the practice field and you look at today's assignment sheet and says, today you're running with the threes, you're running with group C. Well, you know, what does that say? And you know, you don't have discussion. You say, okay, all right. You go out and you execute your plays. You run with that squad and do the best you can. And everybody sees that and says, whoa, well, what's going on there? And so there's this balance between, hey, we just want guys, these younger guys, to get their reps, A, because we need to evaluate if they're worth making the cut in a couple of weeks for this team, and B, if you get hurt, this is going to be the guy, and these snaps in August are going to be what has him the confidence he can step into that game, you know, against the Rams or whatever, and step up and play. So that there's important snaps, but they don't tell you that as a player, you know.
0: Right.
1: They don't. Oh, you're good. Everything's fine. They don't do that. So you know, players get a little panicky and they look over their shoulder.
0: Anything else that is jumping off the page at you right now? We were just talking with Pete Doherty, the Green Bay Press Gazette. Obviously, Banks still not practicing. Jagger Burton and Jacob Monk getting a lot of reps at guard, starting guard reps right now. Does it look like maybe Banks, you know, is sitting on the outside looking in right now, even though they paid him in the offseason last year?
1: The man's, you know, 325. He's got tendonitis in his knee. How do you fix that? You know? I mean, if your knee is killing you when you're out there, you can't get through these reps. How do you fix that? And all the money you spent on this guy. And, you know, here we were midway through camp, and you're not going to be playing. Jordan Love, by the way, is going to play on Friday night against the Broncos. Going to take some snaps. I guess there's a thing that LaFleur likes to see, like a guy like Jordan Love, maybe Marshawn Lloyd, Matthew Golden, the rest of those guys. He'd like those first-teamers to get about 30 snaps in during these preseason games. bunch of those guys got about 10 or 11 snaps in the game the other night against the Steelers. So I guess he'd like to fulfill that this week with against the Broncos before he gets those twos and threes out there for evaluation and experience. I mean, Goodkin feels real good about his defensive line right now.
0: I was just going to ask you about that.
1: Yeah, you know, well, and you know, I didn't get a chance to get this question in, but talking to Warren Brinson, to me, what I have seen on family night, and sometimes in practices, especially the one-on-ones, Bill, we finally got some good one-on-ones, defensive line against offensive line, and Warren Brinson from last year, it's like he's grabbing dudes and throwing them around. And when I talked to him the other day about it, he says, yeah, I spent like 3 months with a martial arts guy. And then he talked about, he went into detail on that. I could play back that interview for you later this week. So the other thing I picked up on was this. You know, LaFleur is, I asked him about this, and you'll hear it in today's press conference. Like, you know, is Jonathan Gannon, does he need to see these guys go after these quarterbacks, Bo Nix or whoever is going to be playing on Friday night for the Broncos, so they can get their timing down? So you've got to snap, you know, you got to, as a rusher, as a Baron Sorrell out there on the edge, the ball snaps, you know, can you get your first step in, can you make your moves with your hands past the tackle and get home to the quarterback? How often do you want to do that? And because McCarthy was asked about this last week, he said, you know, there used to be this thing in the NFL, like, don't touch my quarterback during the preseason. He said, Dom Capers then came to Green Bay and said, you have to get those snaps in. Otherwise, it's going to take you a couple of games to get that timing in with your zone blitz guys.
0: Right.
1: And so Dom said, hey, I'm sending dudes in these preseason games. And LaFleur said, well, yeah, I mean, it's important to get those snaps, but we're certainly not going to show anything. You know, we're going to show any stunts or anything like that. So, you know, in Pittsburgh, they're sending guys, and you could see it the other night going against Packers quarterbacks under pressure, because that's what Pittsburgh thinks that they have to do, is to send guys as much as they can. Green Bay seems to be a little tempered in that department.
0: Well, here's the question. I mean, who was it? Was it Warren Brinson or Baron Sorrell that got after the quarterback and came close to getting Jordan Love and Matt LaFleur 3 out of practice?
1: Sorrell, Sunday. And yeah, I mean, and LaFleur got into his face. Yeah, he was not happy about that. You'll hear LaFleur talk about, you know, he said, yeah, the rule's simple. Don't touch the quarterback, okay? I'm not going out there with a tape measure, okay? Just don't touch the quarterback.
0: Right.
1: So, you know what? You know where we are, Bill? It's like, you know, a couple weeks of practice, you're hitting your own guys, family night, et cetera. And now you get that first preseason game, and now you've played some real football. And now you get that desperation. And, you know, you're even as Gudikin said today, you know, you're in football shape and you're ready to start hitting people. And that's going to show up in practice. That's when you start having your scuffles, your fights.
0: Right.
1: And the next week is a joint practice against your little brother's team, Mike LaFleur and the Arizona Cardinals. LaFleur said today, I wish we had a couple more joint practices. That's just not the way the schedule worked out. We got this night game on Friday, and at the end of the day, we decided, you know, we can get more work done here than if we went out there a day early in Denver and all that. So they'll wait for their one joint practice next week, Wednesday.
0: Yeah, and with more and more teams doing these joint practices, they feel like that's more of a game setting and a structured environment that they can control than it is just some of these preseason games, which is the reason they don't necessarily need to play or feel the need to play starters in some of these preseason games, right?
1: Because you're reacting to a stranger, okay, instead of the same guy you've been hitting for 3 or 4 weeks or for the last 3 months, if you will. And most importantly, the quarterbacks have red shirts on.
0: Right. Exactly. That way you're not getting those guys hit and hurt and such, and I completely get it. Real quick, obviously Trace Mack, big day in Pittsburgh. Family night, he was good. Are you feeling more confident about Trace Mack?
1: I think they are. Oh, absolutely, yeah. And he still doesn't have Orzek as regular long snapper in there yet. And the most important thing is that Daniel Whelan, the punter, the holder, and Trey seem to be on page. But the power is there, and, you know, poor Trace Mack, man. He's been getting like 20 questions after every practice. And I went to him the other night in Denver and said, you understand you're following Ryan Longwell, Mason Crosby, you know, having the next career kicker here has been waiting. They've been waiting for this for 2 or 3 years. And that's why there's so much interest in this. Because how did your season end last year, right?
0: Yeah, exactly.
1: You missed three kicks.
0: Yep. Yep. It was not good. It was ugly in many different fronts, to say the very least. What's coming up today? Anything in particular you're paying attention to?
1: Today's going to be a very physical practice again. They did a walkthrough yesterday to sort of recoup from what they did yesterday. And I guess I want to start looking more at some of these defensive backs that they've got there. There's this Mark Perry kid that plays safety, but he came up. I watched that game again the other night. He came up with two or three nice plays. And so I wonder if there's someone he's going to push out, or if he's at least secured a practice squad position on number 30. So looking for guys like that.
0: Perfect. Mike, great stuff as always. Enjoy practice, and then we'll talk again later on. Anything breaks, you let us know, okay?
1: Thank you, Bill. We'll do.
0: You the man. Appreciate it, Mike. There you go. Mike Clements. We've got Goody coming up today. We've got Matt LaFleur coming up today. More from inside the locker room that Mike gave us from over the weekend as well. We got a lot of good stuff. Also, Chuck Freeman's going to be here about an hour from now, so don't go anywhere. We got a lot of Brewers stuff happening as well. Brewers back on the field coming up tonight down at American Family Field. Might be a little weather this evening. Might be a little weather. But the Brewers enter today's contest, tonight's contest. Now, after the Cubs got a win yesterday, 4.5 games up on the Chicago Cubs. Cubs 73-53, Brewers 77-48 on the season. So hopefully the Brewers can get themselves a win, keep it moving. Cubs maybe take a loss or two along the way. Next thing you know, it's back to six and a half games of a lead. And you can pretty much, at that point in time, as we creep into the end of the month, all of a sudden start sticking forks in the divisions. Good, good stuff. Stay tuned. Got a whole lot more of the Bill Michaels Show. This portion of it brought to you by our good friends over there at the Social House. Driving past there, I was past there on Sunday. And first of all, packed house, which is great. And the breakfast there on Sundays are fantastic. But they got the pickleball courts in now. And there are people out there throwing bags on one side and playing bocce ball on the other. They've got leagues out there and everything now. A lot of outdoor activities over at Social House. Don't forget High Water Bar and Grill. That is up in Mobbin Lake, which is that peninsula that they redid right there on the lake with the seating outside as the boats are going in and out of the little canal there. Just a really cool spot. Right now, it's the old Panga Bar, as a matter of fact, in case you know where that is out in Lake Country. It's the old Panga Bar on Venice Beach Road. Both places, you got Dan Della and Allison Della. They own it, and they're great people, and they're big supporters of Fisher House. They're big supporters of ours, a Big Unit Foundation. We can't say thanks enough to them for being a part of the program for so many years. Social House, West Lisbon, Rome, and Omni Falls. Stop in, tell them we...
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8: Sky Moore signed with the Green Bay Packers in March, hopefully turning a weakness into a strength in the return game. Sky certainly embraces his role as a returner and everything that comes along with it.
10: That's my whole deal, honestly. Just being able to go back there and understanding, like, they're going to kick this ball and the whole entire franchise is on you at that moment. So it's like, that's a lot to carry, but at the same time, we've been doing this since we were 5 years old.
8: But Sky wasn't a full-time return specialist until last year with the 49ers, and he excelled, finishing in the top 10 as both a punt returner and a kick returner. His NFL career didn't get off to the start he hoped it would in Kansas City as a second-round pick back in 2022, but Sky Moore has seemingly found a home as a return specialist.
10: I never seen myself as a returner, and they made me do it. My rookie year, I struggled. I dropped like 4 in the first 8 games with the Chiefs, and that kind of like took a toll on me. I was able to redeem myself with the AFC Championship, big punt return, but I've had ups and downs with the return game, but last year was a great step forward for me, and I feel confident just going forward.
8: That's today's training camp report. I'm Marcus Eversall from The Fan.
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22: 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Can Gannon take the Packers to the next level? So many questions, and we're talking about all of them on The Fan.

0: the stadium.
1: Fast start today. I know. We got off to a fast one. Pete Doherty right out of the chute. And then after that, we ended up with Mike Clemens. And now we're all back. We can set it up. This portion of the program brought to you by our good. Today is Turntable Tuesday. Over at TheNiceAsh.com. TheNiceAsh, 323 West Main Street, downtown Waukesha. Aaron gets there about noon, and if you bring in your vinyl today, they throw it on the turntable. It's kind of a cool vibe. They started this a while ago, and it's been something that's kind of caught on. So it's Turntable Tuesday today over at the Nice Ash. Don't forget Thursday, Friday, Saturday, live music at the Ash. You can always go in and catch the Brewers games, any game for that matter, for the most part. And a Packers game when the season gets underway, Badgers game when the season gets underway. Huge walk-in humidor Mondays. They've got poker, and they've got the Bourbon Club and the Whiskey Club. A lot of good stuff going on over at the Nice, and fine higher-end bourbons and whiskeys, too. They usually come up with some Pappy every now and then. They bring in some Blantons every now and then, some stuff you might have never heard of. Every now and then, it's really good. They mix it up a lot for the Bourbon and Whiskey Club. 323 West Main Street, downtown Waukesha, Wisconsin. There you go. Welcome in to everybody today. We have not really set up the program at all. Kate, how the hell are you doing today?
2: I'm great, Bill. Thanks.
1: Oh, did I wake you up?
2: No. I was just downloading some more audio, just making sure we were all set up.
1: Okay.
2: And that caught me a little off guard, but no, it's going great. I did a podcast about Badger volleyball earlier, and so I've been up for a while. And now just doing this, headed to the Oregon Ice Rink with Ebo for about an hour here. So Jacob's going to take over.
1: Okay.
2: And then, I'll be back today and tomorrow.
1: So you've got, now what are you going to the Oregon Ice Rink for?
2: It is a promo that Ebo's doing.
1: Okay.
2: Yeah, so he just asked if I would go with him so that we could get some videos and some content so he could have someone with him and maybe talk about it more later when we actually have the promo running.
1: Gotcha. Okay.
2: Very
1: good stuff.
2: Interesting stuff, but.
1: Good.
2: We'll see.
1: Just checking. All right. So today, Brewers back on the field today, this afternoon, Seattle coming to town, which I'm not a fan of the Interleague anymore. I don't know why, but I'm just not. I'd rather see them play more of the National League. But that being said, they got Seattle coming to town. Packers back in the practice field. Coming up a little bit later on, we're going to hear from Matt LaFleur. We're going to hear from Brian Gutekunst. We got Chuck Freeman, who is going to be joining us here as well. Cubs got a win last night. For those that did not know, for whatever reason, I would assume you're paying attention to it, specifically if you're a Brewers fan waking up today. But Cubs got a win last night, and they ended up. They had a doubleheader, by the way, the Cardinals did. The Cardinals are playing some really good baseball. Now, I know in the second game last night they got beat in 10 innings. They got beat 6-5. But they're kind of hanging around when it comes to the wild card. But then the Cubs at home last night in the inner city rivalry in 10 innings, they ended up getting a walk-off win against the White Sox. And they beat the White Sox last night 7-5 in that contest. So they get themselves a half game on the Brewers. Dodgers got a win yesterday, too, 11-5 over the Rockies. So the Brewers not in action, lose a little bit of ground. But nothing when it Atlanta did play last night, but they lost last night, as a matter of fact. So they got beat by the Twins 4-2. So they still keep their lead over the Braves, but it's the Dodgers that get the extra win. So they're only three or four behind the Brewers now when it comes to the best overall record. The Brewers have the best overall record in Major League Baseball, but you're more worried about the National League if they can get the best record in baseball in the National League. Then they get the home field advantage throughout should they, you know, get that far and need it, so to speak. But the Dodgers now 2 wins behind the Brewers. So there you have it. Packers back, and I went through. Did you watch the game, Kate? Did you watch the game the other day against Pittsburgh?
2: Actually, no, Bill. I can't remember what I was doing. I think I was at a wedding.
1: I know every Wait, preseason football no, is kind of like you don't realize it until all of a sudden it's the second game and you go, oh, that's right. Because forget about the first one.
2: I remember where I was in Denver. I went to Denver for 24 hours for a show and we were at Red Rocks and we were about to watch the Packers, but then they turned it to like Jeopardy or something, Bill. And we're like, yo, can you turn that back on? They're like, no, we do this every single Thursday at whatever time for happy hour. It's just like, what?
1: They turn on Jeopardy?
2: Yep. This is like what they do. At the bar,
1: okay.
2: At the bottom. Yeah, anyways. So no, I didn't watch it. And then I went to a concert. Preseason football, it just doesn't really do it for me very often.
1: Yeah, I know.
2: Think I can get a lot from it. And if we're not playing our starters, we're trying out a bunch of different things. It's like exactly what just happened with Badger Volleyball that I was just talking about. They mixed up all the lineups, so how am I supposed to say how good they're going to be?
1: Right.
2: I have no idea. I don't even know if they were trying their hardest.
1: Yeah. Well, let me ask you this, because you're doing, for those that don't know, you do the in-game stuff for Badger Volleyball now, right?
2: That's correct. Yeah, so if you ever go to a Badger Volleyball game, you'll see me.
1: There you go. So at the Kohl Center,
2: at
1: the field house. Okay, I was going to say, they don't play at the Kohl Center, it's a field house. But that's what you do. You do your thing there now. So, which is, how'd you get that gig, by the way?
2: Bonnie is the person who goes Point, Wisconsin. And Bonnie and I have worked together now for a couple of years. They were looking to go away from having a student host the games just because they're one of the best volleyball teams in the country. And volleyball is having such a big stage right now in the United States. So they were like, people are flying all over the country to come watch Wisconsin play, especially when it's those big time matches. And they just had a student who was doing it for a while. And so they wanted to do somebody else. And Bonnie said they knew someone and sent over my tape. And
1: there you go.
2: Job. So it was perfect.
1: Now, was it the fire breathing dragon tape or maybe the gentleman's club tape that got you
2: here? Believe it or not, I did not send that over. Now, Maybe that's something that
1: just
2: I could consider for a different gig, but for Badger Volleyball,
1: yeah.
2: I think that I sent over my sports clips and my interviews, and let's see what else. A lot of the Skycarp down in Beloit.
1: I was going to say, the Skycarp thing is probably the most the exposure-wise that you got. So,
2: yeah, very similar. Yeah.
1: Good stuff. Well, there you go. We're all caught up now, I guess. And wait, so we were trying to figure it out yesterday. Is Grant in Montana or Wyoming?
2: He's in Montana.
1: That's what I thought. He's doing some fishing there.
2: He's fishing with a buddy down in over in Montana, I should say.
1: Okay.
2: But he's going with his friend from Minneapolis. So I think people got confused because he was traveling up north.
1: Right.
2: And he posted his, of course, his little Grant Bills intersection tweet. Which is funny, by the way. If you drive past that intersection, and I think it's Google Maps, it actually says Grant Bills intersection, and there's reviews for it.
1: Oh, really?
2: I didn't know if you knew that or not. But
1: I did not know that. I got to go look now.
2: Yeah. Whenever you're driving past that, just know it'll pop up on the side if you're looking really hard for it. But
1: wow.
2: What I think he did is drove up to the Twin Cities and then flew up from there with one of his good buddies that I'd met before, a really good guy. So they're just going to fish it up. And let's hope he doesn't come back with a broken foot.
1: Broken foot, you know, some kind of disease. You know what's going around is, and I have never had this, but impetigo, whatever, however you pronounce that. Some of the lakes in the area have had that algae. That's created that. Like a whole ski team got it in one of the lakes. I don't know where down in Racine, but they do the ski shows. And that's going around because we've had a really, really hot and dry summer. And when you get drought, you get stagnant water and it grows the algae, it grows that bacteria. And that's been something that's been going around. So I didn't know. But we were talking about that for whatever reason last week. And one of the friends that I was with out in Sturgis, their daughter is on the ski team, and they said, oh, my God, it's unbelievably catchy. It's highly contagious, but the entire ski team got it from the lake that they were doing their ski shows in. So when you talk about hopefully he doesn't come back with anything from standing in streams, remember he got leeches when we were out in Viroqua.
2: He
1: got leeches.
2: Everything. Yeah.
1: Yeah.
2: I've never seen someone with worse luck than Grant Bills.
1: Yeah.
2: But yeah, I remember he was grabbing a leech off of him, broke his foot, burned himself. That was another one.
1: Yeah.
2: He burned himself on the tray and was like, is there any chance you can fill in for me? I need to go to the ER.
1: Right.
2: I was like, the ER for a burn? But then when he showed me, it wasn't fun to look at, I'll tell you that.
1: Yeah. Yeah, he had the burn as well. So, and I told him, I said, man, there's some stuff that, and I took a picture of it. I said, this stuff is generic. But when I got a burn, I just kept lathering it on my hand. Every time it would soak in, I'd put it on and put it on. By the next morning, everything was fine. No problem at all. So kept telling him, this is what you do. I don't know if he ended up doing it or not, but nevertheless. All right, let's do this. We'll break out. We'll take a quick one. We'll come back. We got a lot more to get to today. Like I had mentioned, we got coming up, we got Matt LaFleur. We're going to have Goody today. Some more from inside the locker room. Chuck Freeman's going to be joining us coming up here in about a half an hour, 35, 40 minutes, something like that, as we get into him and talk some Brewers baseball. Brewers back at it, home against Seattle coming up tonight. If you are heading down to the ballpark, I know it's going to sound like a broken record, but they keep telling me, keep your eye to the sky. We could have some storms. Remember the last, like, two or three times we were supposed to have severe weather? We've got these storms coming. We've got heavy rain coming. We're in the marginal risk. And then nothing. Nothing happened at all. So do it again tonight. We'll find out. See what happens. But keep your eye to the sky if you're going down to the Brewers game coming up this evening. 877-867-1670. This portion of the program brought to you by our friends over there at Sobelman's, Sobelman's Pub and Grill in Milwaukee on St. Paul Avenue. Also on Waukesha and William Street. And don't forget, they've got the great big Bloody Marys. They've got the brioche burgers, the hangover burger, which is absolutely fantastic. They do so much in the community as well. Great people, but more so than anything, a staple in downtown Milwaukee. One of the originals when it came to food in a bar, the pub, the grill. That's one of the originals that put it all together. Sobelman's Pub and Grill, downtown Milwaukee on St. Paul Avenue and Waukesha on William Street. And don't forget, it's Sobelman's.
0: Meet at Sobelman's.
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7: Cornerback Brandon Cisse was the Packers' top draft pick this year in the second round at number 52 overall. And at his very first training camp practice, Cisse was getting first-team reps at corner, with Keyshawn Nixon out, reportedly because of a hamstring. And Cisse made the most of his opportunity.
9: It feels great. You know, there's just a long ways to go. You know, every day I'm working to get better. I'm nowhere near as great as a player as I'm going to be. And I never think I will be as great as I want to be. So, you know, it's just always just working and working, finishing the little details. But, you know, it's good to get out there and experience different speeds, you know, get used to it. So it'd be fun.
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9: Just seeing the call. And, you know, my coaches do a great job, and Coach Babich, Coach Bullocks, and JG do a really good job of making sure my eyes are in the right places. 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
9: That was awesome. That was definitely very special. And, you know, I felt bad I couldn't sign everybody's autograph, but, you know, I hope one day I can.
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1: Good to have you back. Go, my Michael Show. Get the text messages, emails, all that kind of good stuff. I got one here from Tim. Tim says, with the offensive line in flux, how worried are you at this point about Banks' return? Tim, I'm really not. The one thing that you would like at the offensive line at this point in the season, or preseason, or camp, or whatever you want to call it, is just stability. Injuries happen. I mean, we all know that. And Mike had a really good point. It's like, what do you do for tendonitis? Tendonitis is the swelling around the tendon, and you just have to wait for the swelling to go down. It's painful. If you get the swelling, if you get swelling enough, the swelling around the tendon, it causes like a stiffness. It puts pressure on the tendon, and it causes like a really painful stiffness. If you've ever had, the old adage was tennis elbow. If anybody's ever had that, where you did something, whether it was throwing balls with the kids, or maybe you did play tennis, or you swing a hammer or whatever, you do a little yard work, and then you get that tendonitis. You get it in your elbow or in the back of your shoulder, and it's painful. It can feel like you're being stabbed at times. And until the swelling goes down, there's not much you can do. They can give you shots to numb it, but you don't want to continuously do that. You can affect the tendon then. So you just got to wait for the tendonitis to heal. It's almost like a hardening around that tendon, and it can become painful. So getting back to the question, though, you want stability, which is what they're looking for. You're looking for guys right now who are going to be out there on the regular basis. Look, if he loses his job, he is a high-paid backup guy. And I'm okay with that. If Jagger Burton and Jacob Monk are better than what Banks is giving, because Banks was not great last year, remember. If they're better than what Banks is giving you, and they're better than what Anthony Belton is giving you, and they're more guard-esque players to begin with, Belton then becomes your swing tackle, and Banks becomes your backup guard, I'm good with that. Because now at least you can kind of look at this offensive line and go, you know what? It's got some pretty quality depth, or at least seemingly quality depth. And I'm okay with that. You know, obviously you're going to have, make some decisions as to who is and is not going to make this squad. But I'm okay with that. You still have Travis Glover. You still have Darian Kennard, who you picked up from Philadelphia. You still got Donovan Jennings. You still got some guys to kind of choose from. And there's probably going to be one or two guys that somewhat surprise you, and they just find their ways to other teams because the Packers are like, talk to you later. But I'm good with that. I'm more at ease now knowing that Jordan Morgan, at least according to reports, has settled in at that left tackle position. We know Zach Thomas quality, right? But I'm more

0: 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This is a Wisconsin Sports Zone update.
1: Well, it was an off day for the Packers from training camp yesterday, but Sunday was a big day as tight end Tucker Kraft was back participating in 11-on-11 drills, returning to full speed just 9 months after tearing his ACL. Kraft was a weapon in his limited snaps, including grabbing a touchdown and spiking the ball hard.
2: It was bittersweet, that's for sure. My first competitive 11-on-11 have been a touchdown, so just excited.
1: As for his workload going forward, he said he'll do what the staff wants him to do.
2: They're going
1: to
2: take into account my rep range probably until halfway through the season. Then they're just going to pat me on the ass and send me out there and send me the Wolves.
1: Packers will be back on the practice field today, head to Denver on Thursday, face the Broncos on Friday night. Turning to Wisconsin, they're through 2 weeks of fall camp following yesterday's practice session inside Camp Randall Stadium. The AP Top 25, that was also released yesterday. The Badgers, they're not on it, but they will face four teams that made it, including number four Notre Dame in the season opener September 6th at Lambeau Field.
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5: Show. So glad you're on board today on this Tuesday edition. Packers back on the practice field. Brewers home tonight. Seattle is in town. Welcome into everybody now listening to us all throughout the great state of Wisconsin over the air on many of our affiliates, which everybody has now joined in. 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Up in Menominee and Marinette, that blasts over into Door County, the eastern portion or western portion of Door County. And thanks to our friends at WDUZ in Green Bay, all 4 hours, both big streams out there. Love it. 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Many of you followed over on Instagram yesterday, which is awesome, which you made the meter behind me move, and we really appreciate that. If you want to find us on Instagram, and there is the meter there. As a matter of fact, it went up a couple today, as a matter of fact. So, and yesterday, as a matter of fact, over on the meter, speaking of that, Instagram and Facebook posted the induction, part of the induction speech of the American hero Tim Duffy, the firefighter who went in and rode his motorcycle into 9/11, which we're coming up on the 25th anniversary of that, by the way. But when he got inducted into the Hall of Fame, I posted some of that last night. If you haven't seen it already, it's pretty cool. And we'll get some more stuff like that up.

0: relatively soon. But you can see that over on Instagram, Facebook as well. The Bill Michaels Show. We're the Twitch app, Kick app, LinkedIn app as well. And don't forget the television show airs Saturday night, 8 o'clock Central Time. Saturday night, 8 o'clock Central Time on My24 TV. That is in Milwaukee. There you go. There's Kate. Just saw. Okay, there's Kate. I was kind of like wondering if you, you know, like had one of those days where, you know, just had a bad hair day or something. You weren't going to go on camera today.
1: You know, just sometimes checking. That does happen. But no, just didn't have my Gmail open, so I didn't see your link.
0: Now that you are a full time employee, okay? Which, yes. So now that you're a full time employee, do you have your own email now?
1: I do.
0: Okay.
1: I'm not going to say it on air.
0: Okay.
1: But I will send you the link to my email so you can
0: okay.
1: email
0: I wasn't,
1: me.
0: Okay. I wasn't sure.
1: On the Sports Zone email now.
0: Because we all have in-house, you know, company emails. And now that you are full-time part of the network, so good stuff. I knew that was coming. I just didn't know when.
1: Yeah.
0: We talked about that, like, God, like 8 months ago.
1: It was going for a while. And yeah. I didn't know if it was ever going to happen. But then, I had the conversation, signed the papers. And my official first day full-time is next Monday. But, yep. I'll be here few days this week working the normal amount of hours. If the weather doesn't come like they think it's going to, then the Badger football team has a public practice mm-hmm. tonight, so I'm gonna go head over to that. We'll wait on the weather, not sure okay. about that. So really excited to be full-time, excited to join the group. And
0: hey, when is are you gonna be like a part of because you've been covering the Badgers spring sessions.
1: Yeah.
0: With Zach. Are you going to do any of the podcast with Zach on, what is it, Thursday nights?
1: Yeah.
0: Tuesdays or Thursday nights?
1: I think I'm going to join Zach on the camp coming up here shortly. I missed the last week or so of camp just because of other work things that I'm doing. Then this week I'm producing for you today and tomorrow, so I won't be there for the morning practices at least. So, yeah, I'm going to join the camp coming up here soon. It's Thursdays for sure, but they typically do a couple other days during the busy weeks
0: gotcha.
1: Of the season.
0: Okay. Good stuff. By the way, did you know that there's a free barbecue lunch going on right now in the building?
1: No. Where?
0: Yeah.
1: Is it
0: free
1: in the
0: barbecue.
1: Kitchen? Did they send an email?
0: Excuse me. I'm sorry. It's I just got a notification. It's a free barbecue lunch from, I don't know, somebody, but it's August 26th. They said it's at 10:15 a.m. I'm like, oh my God, to 11. I'm like, oh my God. But
1: you
0: it's.
1: Do that to me.
0: I thought it was today. No, it's actually coming up. So this is part of the, but there are good things about not being in studio out there in the building and some bad things about not being in studio. So I'll
1: well,
0: take.
1: If I could work from my house every day in my in-home studio, I would.
0: Yeah. Well, I miss out on days like that where you get the free food, like the cream puffs that came from the State Fair Park. When I did the show at State Fair, they came over to me. But we had Sherry Black, the executive director, on. She came over to me. She goes, "Did you get the cream puffs we sent you?" I said, "No." She said, "What do you mean?" I said, "Because I don't work at that address. Here's my home address. Here's the studio, my studio address." Oh my God. And it's like literally from where she lives, maybe 6 minutes. From where Sherry Black, the executive director of the State Fair, lives. She said, "I had no idea." I said, "Yeah, that's where I work out of. That's when you guys send the IndyCar drivers over to my house to do in-studio interviews and podcast stuff. Yeah, that's where you send them." And she goes, "Well, I had no idea. We actually had a box and brownies marked Bill Michaels that went to the station." Nobody even told me that, "Hey, Bill, you got brownies and you got cream puffs." So somebody must have just looked around and went, "Bill ain't in the building," and then grubbed down like they were going in an electric chair later that night.
1: Well, I didn't want to tell you, but no, I'm just kidding. I didn't get any of the cream puffs. I was really bummed out because I was also not in the studio that day. I remember I was working, but I don't remember what I was doing. And I got back around 2:00 and I said, "Hey, those cream puffs." Yeah, nowhere to be found, Bill.
0: Gone. The brownies came out too. Now, if you've never had one of those brownies, cream puffs, I can, you know, I don't want to be like, you know, anti-Wisconsin. I'm not a huge cream puff fan. But the brownies, I'd kill a gopher for a brownie. I'm telling you what, those things are. I took a dozen brownies out to Sturgis. A dozen brownies. Big time. Those things go over huge out there. Jesse, their IT guy, Sterling, who sets us up out there, Jesse's wife, Penny, Danny Coker from Counting Cars, his buddy Kevin, Sony Curtis, who plays in his band, Roman and Jeff and Chris and the band Jackal. All those guys wanted the brownies this year, so I had to take all the brownies out. The brownies and ribs on a stick. Those are the two things I took out there this year. So there you go. Enough food chatter. Let's do this. Brian Gutekunst speaking to the media a little bit earlier today. Take a listen to what Goody had to say.
2: Yeah, you know, Bill, that is a really good group, and they've been, you know, I think the effort level there has been really good, and they've been performing, you know, each and every day. So, you know, and that's those big guys. When you have more than enough, that's very unusual, and so we're excited about those guys. But yeah, I think it's just, you know, with the opportunities they're given, because they're not all given the same. Just, you know, performing at a high level, making plays, and again, that position sometimes, you know, your job isn't to go make the play. Sometimes it's to, you know, allow others to make plays and doing what the coaches are asking them to do. So I think it's just that. But they've all done a really nice job.
3: At that position, you can have a variety of different skill sets within that group. So I guess, how do you weigh what each player might bring individually versus overall?
2: Yeah, that's a good question. I mean, you'd love for guys to be super versatile and be able to do everything, but you're going to need some of those guys that are, you know, in the 320, 325 range to be able to, you know, hunker down at the nose. At the same time, you know, get in there and getting up the field and rushing the passer is important as well. So, again, if they can do them both, that's great, but that's not always the case. But you're going to, as the season goes, particularly, it's very hard to find those guys. We seem to have some pretty good depth there right now, including Jordan Riley, who, you know, will start the season on PUP. At the end of the day, it's just kind of, you know, figuring out, making sure you have enough versatility and balance in that room.
4: Ryan, did you maybe want to see Tucker back in team drills before talks advanced, and do you still expect something done before the start of the season?
2: Yeah, man, no, him getting back in the team drills really had no effect on anything, but it's good to see him out there. I mean, you know, he's worked his tail off. You know, congratulations to him. I mean, these are little things that are big things, you know, when you're coming off an injury, like he's coming off. And so I know he was really excited to get out there and join his teammates. As far as the contract goes, it doesn't have any really effect on that. And then no real updates there.
4: Brian, is it feasible to be able to keep 7 wide receivers? It seems like you have a couple of young players who could potentially step up there, but is it crowded?
2: I think it is. I mean, I think we've done that in the past, maybe once or twice. I'd have to go back and look. It may be a little tough to do that throughout the season, you know, as injuries, you know, mount and you have to account for different positions. But I think coming out of camp, we've done that a few times. But I think if you're going to do that, there's going to be a couple of those guys are going to have to be pretty valuable teams guys. And I think we have some of those.
4: You famously released Chris Barnes or waived him, and he got through waivers and he got back and you started him, Matt started him week one. Mm-hmm. When you get to those final decisions, how do you weigh out? Is it more important to keep maybe the guy that you like more, or is it maybe more important to keep the guy that you feel like maybe can clear waivers and or get back on the practice squad?
2: That's a good question. I think we've always talked about if you're going to try to get a guy through waivers, if you're going to release him, you have to kind of understand that you have to accept the fact that you may lose him, you know, and you have to be okay with that. It's always a tough time because you're going to release players. You don't want to, but you have to just because of the numbers and the rules. I do think there's a little bit of experience there of kind of understanding the league and understanding how teams are looking at your players. Certainly we look at them a certain way, but the rest of the league doesn't have the access to the practice tape, to the, you know, how they act in meeting rooms, their injury histories, things like that. So we obviously have a different way we're looking at our players sometimes than the league does. We do go through some exercises towards the end just of, you know, hey, if this is all you're looking at, is this these 3 preseason games, this is all they have to look at, and this is what they're making the decision, what is the likelihood you're going to pull the trigger on a claim or whatnot. So you do some of that, and obviously having experience in this thing, you kind of know there's a lot less claims than you really think that there are year to year. But at the same time, I think whenever you take that risk, you have to be willing to risk that player. So,
5: right on the flip side of that, when you're looking at guys and you only have those 3 preseason games, how much are you relying on the work you did on those guys when they were coming out?
2: Yeah. Quite a bit. You know, our college guys, when they're out there, they do so much work and good work on not only the evaluations, but the background information, the medical stuff, personality stuff. You know, so those are important to us, and we weigh heavily on that as we kind of narrow down some of the guys we might be looking at to claim or trade for. But that's important. At the same time, if they have a lengthy history in this league, that's going to override that.
6: What's impressed you the most about Kyle McCord?
2: Yeah, I think, you know, the last time I came here, we talked about the different, you know, every day in practice and then, you know, the different points, whether it's family night or now preseason games, how important it is to perform. You know, Kyle is really diligent. You know, he's really smart. He goes about it. He's very consistent day in and day out as far as his preparation. And then to see him perform well like that in the first preseason game was great to see, and credit to him. And, you know, a lot of times when you get into those second half of preseason games, there's a lot of moving parts, maybe some moving parts you didn't even work with during you know, that week of practice. So kind of to see him calm and be able to handle the different situations that he did was good to see.
6: I was going to ask about Kyle, too. What do you recall from him coming out of Syracuse and Ohio State?
2: Yeah, you know, so obviously, you know, he bounced around a little bit. When he was at Syracuse that last year, I mean, he really led that team to a good season, and he had a great year, and he had a number of games where he was just, you know, his accuracy and his poise were really impressive. So, again, when we had an opportunity to acquire him after the season, it just made some sense. I think he's growing in what Matt's asking him to do. I think this next game will be another step for him to see if he can add on to what he's already done. But, yeah, we were impressed with what he did.
6: When you decide to make the change in linebacker, bring in Zaire, what was it you were looking for from that position that maybe you hadn't gotten the last couple of years?
2: I wouldn't say that it's anything we hadn't gotten the last couple of years. I just think that when we realized that, you know, Quay probably wasn't going to be back in Green Bay, I wanted to make sure that we had, you know, someone who could step in and had already done it and played at a high level. Certainly Zaire has done that. And I also think, you know, playing that middle linebacker spot, you know, there's a bit of a personality and edge you have to have, and I think that can bleed into your team, and he has that, and I'm excited to see if he can kind of bring some of that to our football team.
7: Hey, Brian, do you think that makes a difference? I think McClellan, Burton, Dennis Sutton, they've all played, what, 4 more years of college, and
2: yeah,
7: they're getting chances here now. Do you think that's relatable? I mean, do you think that's part of why they're able to help him right now?
2: Yeah, Spoon, I think absolutely. I think particularly when you play at some of the places they played at for as long as they did, you know, at a high level, whenever you get the opportunity to play longer like that, you're probably going to be more prepared to come into this league. When you're in the SEC, when you're in the Big Ten, when you're playing, you know, every day in practice, when you're going against other professional prospects, so to speak, in every game you're going against probably pro players, the longer you can do that and the more you can develop, particularly at the big person, you know, positions where, you know, there's just some development and strength that has to occur there. So I do think that gives you an advantage. At the same time, you know, we've seen plenty of 3-year guys come out and be really good players. So, you know, but, you know, the world just doesn't have enough of those big guys that can move like that.
6: Brian, where do you think the cornerback competition is at this point in training camp?
2: Yeah, I mean, I think they're competing great. You know, I think the groups, everybody's, when they're getting their opportunities, are performing well. You know, I think there's been a lot of mix and matching. You know, CV's been out for a little bit, and so they're moving guys around. But, yeah, and that's what this time of year's for. It's kind of, you know, sometimes you're going to want to see a younger player go against, you know, better receivers to see how they do, and you're just moving guys around to kind of see how that works. So we're in that phase and just trying to get, you know, as much information on these guys as we can before we get to the regular season.
8: You talked about having that edge like Zaire has. A guy like Keyshawn Nixon, it feels like he always plays with that edge and even has it off the field. How does that positively impact a team like this?
2: Yeah, I think it's important. I think you have to. We had a great practice a couple of days ago. I thought that the edge of our guys was just right where, you know, wasn't tipping over, but it was right where it needed to be. So that was really good to see. I think we're getting into that point where guys are getting conditioned well enough where they can play with that edge. You know, Key's always answered the bell. You know, I mean, every time we've given him any opportunity, he's performed, you know, and he's a very competitive dude. So, I think the more guys we can get like that, the better.
5: Brad, given how important left tackle is, how long does it take you to feel comfortable that Jordan is the guy?
2: Yeah, well, I think we're very comfortable with him there. Again, he's going to have to go out and do it over a full season and year in and year out. But he's done a really nice job through the spring, really nice job so far. I'm looking forward to getting some more reps here in the preseason and then get ready for the regular season. But, we think he's got a super bright future to be a really good player in this league. You know, I'm sure he'll go through his ups and downs like they all do at that position, because that's one of those positions where you're gonna have some of that. But I'm excited for him.
9: At left guard next to him with Jagger Burton, it seems like you guys have been really pleased with what he's done since he's been here. Going back to the draft and your evaluation of him, was he a guy you were surprised was there in the fifth round? Is he like
10: up to expectations? Exceeded expectations?
2: A little bit, a guy that played as much as he did and had the versatility to play center and guard, to be there then. We were obviously very happy that he was there. But at the same time, I think, he's done a really nice job for us so far. And for me, it's just really exciting because, you have a guy, he's a young guy, he's only going to get better, who can play center and guard. That's, so those guys are hard to find.
6: Brian, was that 2024 draft class that you had with Morgan and Cooper and Williams, and they're poised to play a lot of significant roles this year and have already, was there something you noticed with those guys in those 3 years in terms of growth? And is year three kind of a benchmark year that you look for a lot of those guys?
2: Yeah, I think year three is just kind of a benchmark for a lot of players. We've always kind of, when you take a player, it's like, I think when you get to year three, you kind of start to see what they are and what they're going to be for their time in the NFL. With those guys, I think a lot of it's been opportunity. They've just had the opportunity to go out there and play. And I think when you have an opportunity to go out there and play game after game, that really is beneficial. There's guys that come into this league that don't get that opportunity. It doesn't mean that they're lesser players. They just haven't had the opportunity to grow like that. You got to play in games to really, really grow. And those guys have those opportunities.
9: Validation and confidence that he's on the
2: good performance from one day, right? That's what that is, and he's had a bunch of them during the camp, but that obviously was the most important one, right? That's the one that actually counts for points in a game. And I think in that environment outside, those are what you want when you're trying to bring a young kicker along, and did a great job. So hopefully we can get Matt Ochek back here in a week or so and get him working with him as well, but because all that goes together. But he's he continues to kind of stay steady and keep working, and that's important.
11: Brian, you and Matt always talk about annual competition in every position. Is kicker one that you're still maybe shopping around in the preseason and in training camp that you might add one?
2: Yeah. Yeah, I would certainly like to. Every time we get ready to we did that early in camp and with a guy that we liked his talent, and then just numbers from a numbers perspective as far as some other positions popped up, and we didn't feel we could continue to do that. We're kind of in that situation right now with just some of the injuries that we have and making sure we got enough guys to go out there and play this preseason game. I would like that, whether that happens during this training camp, whether we bring somebody on in the practice squad as we start the season. I would like to have two kickers along the way, whether that's all the time or we try some different guys out. But I think we're pretty confident in Trey right now going into the season, but there's still a long ways to go. So
6: two more, please.
12: And Ryan, just with go ahead.
13: You talked earlier about how what everything you have to evaluate versus what other teams have to evaluate for your guys. How has that evaluation evolved? You've got only one cut down now, you've got fewer preseason games, fewer padded practices. How have you kind of evolved on that, and where do you think your process is at now?
2: Yeah, I think the one cut down is phenomenal. I hated the two cut downs because you were cutting guys that were going to play 60 snaps in that last game, and then so you ended up having to play a lot of guys you weren't maybe going to play, or you were trying to rest to get healthy for the regular season. So the one cut down is very beneficial. The one less preseason game, it's another missed opportunity to evaluate these guys and win in a competitive situation that for us, watching the tape and building your emergency boards and things like that, it's just another opportunity you don't have. So, but our guys do a great job. We there was one time, at times we still go out and we send scouts to these games, to look at things live. Not as much anymore, right? The technology and the tape is so good, we get it so fast. We don't need to do as much of that, but we still do some of that. particularly when we're kind of maybe looking at certain players particularly. So it's changed a little bit, but not a lot. I mean, it's just, you know, it's funny that, you know, the most scouted game in every year is the Hall of Fame game, because we're, you know, the pro scouts are so starved, and then we get the one game and we, you know, they watch it four times that week before the next preseason week. So, but you know, it's funny, but it's this week's always fun because you have 16 games to watch and a bunch of young players to watch and see how they're doing. And, you know, so it's a long process, but it's a fun process, and it really does what we do over the next 3 weeks here really will impact our football team going forward, because how we build our emergency board, maybe some claims, trades, whatever might happen, but how we build our emergency board and how we're going to get through the year is really built off this preseason for the most part.
14: Brian, something a young guy like Marshawn, just to finally take the field, and I know it was a small sample size, but just to get his energy out there, you know, he's always smiling, seems like, you know, what was that like, just to kind of get him back in the groove and hopefully get him up to full speed?
2: Yeah, you guys, all you guys that have been around know, like, you know, when players miss time, that's tough. That's tough on these guys. They're young guys, and they want to be out there so badly. You kind of saw Tuck get out there for the first time the other day, no different than Marshawn. When they get out there and they're playing football, they're usually at their happiest, you know, and you know, so whenever you see guys go through things and then get back out there, you can kind of see the joy in them, and I'm happy for him. He's doing a great job with his opportunities. I think he's got a chance to help us this year, which would be great. But yeah, I do know, doing this as long as I've done it, it's really, really tough on these guys when they're out. And none of them want to be there. They want to be out there on the field competing with their teammates because, you know, they love the game. And so when they finally get that chance to get back out there and things start going well, it's neat to see.
15: Thank you, guys.
2: Thanks, guys.
0: There you go. That's Brian Gutekunst, general manager of your Green Bay Packers. Going to go ahead and take a quick break. Stay tuned. More of the Bill Michaels Show is next.
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20: Micah Parsons suffered a torn ACL on December 14th. He had surgery on December 29th, which also included a meniscus cleanup. With a strict 9-month recovery timeline, the expectation has always been for Micah to miss some games to start the 2026 season. But for him, longevity is the top priority.
22: Doc put it the best way like this. He was like, because of who you are, you're going to feel good. But we got to control you from feeling too good. Sometimes you just got to lose the battle so you can win the war. You know, so that's how long this process is. Every month, you're going to get a little bit better. Every day, you're going to get a little bit better. It's not one of them things where it's like, I'm going to be feeling terrible for months at a time. Every day, you're going to get stronger, and you're going to feel yourself getting stronger. And sometimes people are like, man, I feel like I can do a little bit more, but you got to press the brake. You know what I mean? Make sure we're not moving too fast. Like I said, the goal for me is to complete the season and playoffs, pushing towards the championship. The goal isn't for me to go out there and re-hurt myself trying to force myself to be back in the first few games.
20: The Packers were 9-3-1 at the time Micah got hurt last season. Then they went 0-5 without him. We'll see how they fare without him to start 2026. That's today's Training Camp Report. I'm Marcus Eversall from The Fan.
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0: Michael Show. Rocking on as we get towards the bottom of the hour. Chuck Freeman coming up here in just a couple of minutes. 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We can't do it without you, and we are now less than 3 weeks away. And if you have not gotten pre-registered, the forecast for the event is 79 and mostly sunny. It's almost damn near perfect. 79 and mostly sunny. So now you've got the weather forecast. Now you want to get pre-registered. Also, don't forget, if your name gets called that morning, only for those who pre-register, you could win a pair of VIP tickets to Conversations for a Cause with none other than the Brewers manager, Pat Murphy, and a chance to meet him. So get your registrations in and start, whether it's scanning the QR code or just simply go to bigunitfoundation.com and go to the events page, and you can get signed up right there and get yourself ready. We're going to have a great ride. We've got some dignitaries riding with us this year. We're going to have Artie Starrs, who is the new CEO of Harley-Davidson, Jesse James Dupree from the band Jackal, who's been with us now 7 out of the last 8 years, Tim Duffy from New York, the New York City firefighter, is going to be coming with us again this year, and he's not going to ride, but he's going to be there before and after. And then also Bill Davidson. They have their name on the tank, man. 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All bikes are welcome. If you got two wheels, a motor, and a handlebar, you're good to go. 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We're hoping to break the record of 1,415 bikes. 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There you go. Let's do this, because I went really long in that first segment allowing everything that Goody wanted to say. I wanted to get it out there. So we're going to go ahead and take a quick break. We're going to come back. Chuck Freeman, we're going to talk some baseball when we come back. Brewers baseball, to be more exact. We would love to hear from you. And we'll hear more from Chuck about the Brewers getting ready to take on Seattle in this run now that they're going to go on, where they're going to go through this stretch. They got Atlanta, and then they get into Cincinnati, then they get into Chicago, then they get back into Cincinnati and Chicago. So a big stretch of games coming up through the end of the month. Stay tuned. We got more of the Bill Michael Show.
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6: Sean Ryan is entering his fifth season in the NFL, and he finally has a home anchoring the offensive line. 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
6: Sean Ryan took over at center for the Packers when Elgton Jenkins went down last November, and he's been there ever since. And now the job is his, and Ryan says he's feeling much more at home now.
8: It's getting more and more comfortable. I'm still learning new techniques and all of that, figuring some things out here and there, but it's fun, you know, just kind of playing one position.
6: Now, on the eve of their first preseason game, Ryan says it'll be nice to get a look at another defense.
8: It's different than going against somebody else just because, you know, D. Wyatt or, you know, C7. They get to know me a little bit, so, you know, once you get to know them, it's, you know, different than opposing team where you don't really know their moves inside and out. So it's more reactionary and kind of, it's a more true test to see where you're at, you know, heading into the season.
6: After family night on Friday night, the story was that defensive lineman Warren Brinson was trash-talking Ryan a little, trying to stir him up. Ryan says it's not exactly how it went.
8: Nah, Warren's just one of those guys that he'll, you know, he wants to compete. And, you know, he's a good training, you know, exercise, because obviously other defenses are going to talk too. So, you know, just looking at him saying, yeah, okay, you know, not trying to cuss too much back at him and wasting energy. But
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28: Micah Parsons suffered a torn ACL on December 14th. He had surgery on December 29th, which also included a meniscus cleanup. With a strict 9-month recovery timeline, the expectation has always been for Micah to miss some games to start the 2026 season. But for him, longevity is the top priority.
30: Doc put it the best way like this. He was like, because of who you are, you're going to feel good. But we got to control you from feeling too good. Sometimes you just got to lose the battle so you can win the war. You know, so that's how long this process is. Every month, you're going to get a little bit better. Every day, you're going to get a little bit better. It's not one of them things where it's like, I'm going to be feeling terrible for months at a time. Every day, you're going to get stronger, and you're going to feel yourself getting stronger. And sometimes people are like, man, I feel like I can do a little bit more, but you got to press the brake. You know what I mean? Make sure we're not moving too fast. Like I said, the goal for me is to complete the season and playoffs, pushing towards the championship. The goal isn't for me to go out there and re-hurt myself, trying to force myself to be back in the first few games.
28: The Packers were 9-3-1 at the time Micah got hurt last season. Then they went 0-5 without him. We'll see how they fare without him to start 2026. That's today's training camp report. I'm Marcus Eversall from The Fan.
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0: Our friends at Potawatomi, the sports book, the casino, everything all under one roof. 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They've got WinFest going on. 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And we'll also let you know the date that we're going to be in Carter, Wisconsin as well. So I'm looking forward to that, heading back to Carter. So good stuff there. Excuse me. I got all choked up over the Potawatomi commercial, I guess. Let's do this. Let's bring him in now. Our guy, talk a little baseball. Chuck Freeman from the Locked On Brewers podcast is here. Chucker, how you doing, pal?
1: No, I was just on Facebook. Just on Facebook, and I was on your page, and I know your bride was on there, but I didn't recognize that good-looking, slimmed-down guy next to him. Who is that guy she was taking a picture with? He looks familiar.
0: He's a stand-in. Yeah, he's a stand-in. I don't know. He was a stuntman in porn back in the day, I think. I don't know. They called him the mole.
1: Man, good for you, man. What are you rock? You're looking great, man.
0: I think now I'm down maybe 30, something like that, 30, 31, something like that. So still getting there. A little ways to go, but nevertheless, I appreciate it. Thanks for noticing, I guess, is the best way to put it. But see, most people don't even notice I'm in a picture, to be honest with you.
1: Well, I recognized her. I just didn't recognize you. I was like, next time. I haven't seen you all summer, except for us talking on the phone here. But
0: right.
1: Man, good for you. You're getting, it looks like you're, and that's hard work. It's not easy, man. It's hard work.
0: No. No, it's a lot of restraint, I guess might be the best way to put it. Speaking of restraint, you've got guys that are taking some pitches again. They're getting on base again a little bit after getting humbled in San Diego. They bounce back with a good 3-out-of-4 game win in the series against the Dodgers. Now you come home after a much-needed off day, rest and rejuvenation. So I'm excited for the stretch run. And they've got these games against Seattle. They got Atlanta, obviously, coming up. But then you start to look towards the end of the month, Chuck, and there's the Cubs twice, the Reds. You got some real opportunities to make some hay, man.
1: Certainly. And that's a good thing because, again, after the San Diego series, I think a lot of people, Bill, looked at that and said, oh, no. Are the Brewers even going to be in first place by the end of the weekend? Because the big bad Dodgers were in the way. But the Brewers have this uncanny ability to always able to rise up when you think they're fading away a little bit. They haven't had too many losing streaks longer than 4 in a row. They had a 6-game losing streak. But I'm saying under Murphy, nothing really longer than a 4-game losing skid, which is odd because, even the Dodgers – a couple of weeks ago went through a 7-game losing skid. So they have been pretty consistent.
0: Right.
1: And you have to be.
0: Sure.
1: They are. They're just such a consistent team. They might step in the bucket one day, but the next, and get shut out or allowed get 3 hits, and the next day they'll come out and win. I mean, that's how these guys bounce back so well. But man, again, after that San Diego series, Phil, going into Los Angeles, for them to come back and take 3-4, I just thought that was fantastic.
0: So let's talk about some of the injuries and some of the guys coming back, because obviously they've had a few guys that have been a little bit nicked up. It's given other guys opportunities. You get a guy like Lockridge back. You've had some guys go down, Terang, and, good to see Ortiz coming back. But injury-wise, is this team more healthy? Because we know some other teams, the Cubs have been a little bit banged up. The Braves have been a little bit banged up, and certainly the Dodgers have been banged up. Where do you rate this team right now when it comes to overall health and the outlook going into the remainder of the season?
1: Well, hopefully we're going to find out in a couple of hours the newest, the injury report here, because they've been playing without Terang at second base.
0: Yeah.
1: They've been running warm bodies out at second base, and it's been a disaster, I think, at second base. Cooper Pratt starts his rehab assignment in Appleton with the Timber Rattlers tonight. So the Brewers have been playing without their preferred double play combination, Pratt and Terang. So they got to get those two guys back. Sal Frelick he might also come back. It's going to create an interesting situation in the outfield when Freeland comes back. What do you do with him and Lara out there in right field? So we'll find out in a couple of hours, Bill, what the injury status is. But we could get some roster moves a little bit later on today. We'll see, and we'll see who gets DFA'd and all that. But I think, man, even going in Los Angeles without Terang and some of the guys that were the way those lineups were, you match up the Dodger lineup with Milwaukee's lineup, you're saying, how are the Brewers winning these games with all these MVPs in the Dodgers lineup? But, you know, again, that's the way they do. But the good news is some of these players are getting healthy, and they're going to return hopefully very soon.
0: At what point do they get Uribe back?
1: Well, that's the million-dollar question, because they need him, Bill, as the setup guy for McGill. They really do. Some red flags went up last week when Uribe was not pitching in this Wednesday extra inning game, why they did not bring him in the eighth inning. And, you know, the Brewers kind of kept it quiet, and they said he had not bounced back from the previous weekend as far as a pitching-wise. Well, it turns out all the while he had a little bit of a flexor injury with his arm, and that's what it was. The MRI showed no structural damage. That's a good thing. But, you know, I think the Brewers and everybody are hoping it's a short stay to get Uribe back, a big, big key in that eighth inning that they need him.
0: Yeah.
1: I really feel like for a World Series type team, you need two type closers in the bullpen, and the Brewers do have them when Uribe is healthy and the way McGill is throwing right now.
0: So that being said, positionally, we had talked about Cooper Pratt, Sal Frelick's another one. Defensively speaking, when they get everybody back, they go back to being an extremely good defensive team. And we had talked about this the other day. Like, you can't believe that you're going to say this, but you're really kind of looking for the bat of Cooper Pratt to come back, because he was hot when he went down.
1: Oh, yeah. Yeah, he was 7 of his last 19 when he went on the injured list, which was a big surprise to all of us. It's like, boy, Cooper's going on the injured list. He played the full 9 innings the previous night. But it sounds like, you know, with the hamstring, you never know. But he's going to begin that rehab. But you're right, dynamite defensively. Although, without Terang at second base, and some of the guys they've been running through there at second base, it has not been. But I up the middle with Pratt the way he is defensively, and of course in the outfield, really good. Lara, who did really well at Triple A defensively, he's made some nice catches. He's still trying to find his way there out in the outfield. But I mean, you know, that's what the Brewers need to do. That's how they're going to win a pennant, by pitching and defense. And you know, I don't have to tell you how important that is to have both of those, and the Brewers do have that.
0: You got Mizorowski, Henderson, Harrison, May, Gasser, Drohan. How is that rotation going to look when they hit the postseason?
1: Well, you know, you got six guys you just mentioned there,
0: right,
1: Bill? I think you got to get it down to five for sure here in the next couple of weeks, because you know when you run a six man rotation, you're leaving yourself a man short in the bullpen. And I don't think Murphy doesn't really like to have a six-man rotation, but he's been going with that for the last couple of weeks. And I think one of the reasons is because he's getting an extra day off for Drone and for Mizorowski, you know, young arms who are just, you know, piling up the innings here in August and in July and throughout the season. So I think that's part of it. But you go to the postseason and you have, you know, those first four guys you mentioned, Mizorowski, Henderson, Harrison, who didn't pitch well in his last start, and Dustin May, who's pitched well in both of his starts so far. You got those four guys. I like their chances with that starting rotation in the postseason.
0: Yeah.
1: I really do.
0: I do, too.
1: Interesting start for Harrison tonight. Bill, Harrison did not pitch well in San Diego last week. He gave up 8 runs and less than 5 innings of work. It was just a terrible outing. But interesting, he gets the start tonight against Seattle, but gotta have a good one out of him tonight.
0: Yeah, without a doubt. The other things that we have been talking about have been guys that have been struggling, and at least I see a little bit more coming out of Christian Yelich, which is good. I mean, he's not been great, don't get me wrong, but he's found a few, you know, kind of seeing eye singles. He's hit the ball hard, sometimes right at somebody. I mean, obviously the thing that you want is not to hit it right at somebody, but nevertheless, he's at least hitting the ball in the screws a little bit better. At least I feel a little bit better about where things are going right now when it comes to Christian Yelich. Do you?
1: Kind of, sort of. Not really, maybe.
0: okay.
1: That's an answer. I felt better about him a few years, you know, certainly last year when he hit the 29 home runs and 100 RBIs. And I'm wondering, with that big season last year, was that his last big season?
0: Right.
1: You know, sometimes veterans late in their career, and it's not even late in his career. I mean, it is, I guess, 13, 14 years in the league. Was that his last big push, his last big jolt? And now we're going to see a decline in Yelich, and certainly we're seeing it this year.
0: Yeah.
1: I just haven't seen it. Once in a while, he's hit some warning track fly balls. He had a couple of hard balls against the Dodgers. The eye test doesn't tell me I'm seeing the same Yelich I saw last year.
0: Right. Over the last, 30 games, I think he's hit barely over 200 and only given you a couple of home runs. It's not like all of a sudden he's starting to really hit the ball well. He just gave you a little bit of power. The strikeouts are still astronomical. I think he's got, 32 of them and only 10 walks in the last month, something like that, if I was reading correctly. I mean, it's not... I know Murph defended him, and it's great that he did, and then right after that, the crowd got behind him, and he hits the bomb, and it's wonderful. But the guy's still not hitting. I don't know what you do when you get to the postseason if he continues on like this.
1: Yeah, Murphy, I think, is always going to throw his weight behind veteran players. That's just what he does. I think that's as a veteran manager, an older manager. This is only his third year managing, but as a veteran baseball guy, let's say, he's going to do that. And I think some managers will do that. They really want to make sure that they put, when their veterans are struggling, because they know how much pull Yelich has got with the younger players on that team. He's one of the leaders on that team. It's interesting. There's going to be a lot of questions like that. Right field. Is Lara going to start in right field? Is Frelick going to start in right field? And we'll get that answer coming up soon here. Those things always seem to work themselves out. But, you're going to have, with Yelich there, are you going to maybe have an extra bat in and not have Yelich in the lineup? He's right now, I don't see him as an everyday player. There's been times he's sat right against left-handers, and he's come in and pinch ran, and he did that against the Padres. So I don't know. I see him as at the very least, a three-quarters type player, not a halftime player, but he's not an everydayer right now.
0: Does it still bother you that this team has the least amount of home runs in all of baseball?
1: Well, it's incredible. I just never expect, they've gone through a couple of spurts where they've hit home runs. But, all the analytics say they could do it. Now, the one thing is, when you don't hit home runs, you have to win games like against the Dodgers on Thursday night. When they came up with the three runs at the top of the ninth inning, they had five singles in that inning. Instead of one guy popping one, you had to have five singles. Having five singles as opposed to one guy coming up and hitting you a three-run jack, it's a tougher way to go. It's a tougher way to win, as the Brewers have found out. They've been able to work with that formula in the regular season. Hasn't worked in the postseason. But, I just think, it's tough to go that way. The good news is in future years, they have a lot of power down in their farm system. They got some guys down there who are really bopping. Andrew Fisher at Double A, between Single A and Double A, just has got 37 home runs on the year, a third baseman. So they got some guys. The power is down in the farm system. It's not in the parent team right now.
0: Right, no doubt. And they, like you said, they desperately need it, for lack of a better term. Great stuff as always, my friend. Where do they find you?
1: 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Google, Spotify, Apple, wherever you download your audio podcast. We're the number one Brewers podcast on the internet because the great Brewer fans out there. And, of course, hit us up on the YouTube page, trying to get 10,000 subscriptions. We're getting really close. We're about 100 away from that right now. Hit the subscribe button. Hit the like button on YouTube, and that'll alert you when we get the instant reactions after the game, 30-minute episode a little bit later on tonight. As always, Bill, appreciate coming on to your show, talking Brewers baseball with you. Have yourself a great rest of the week, my friend.
0: All right, bud. Talk to you soon. There you go. Chuck Freeman from the Locked On Brewers podcast joining us for a couple of minutes on the Schneider Big Orange Hotline. There you go. Good stuff from him. Let's do this. We'll take a quick break. We'll come back. This portion of the program brought to you by our friends at J&L Tire and Service Center. Thanks to Lyle and his whole staff out there. They let us use their big trailer to go out to Sturgis and the golf cart and everything, and it was perfect. And when I got there, I dropped it off yesterday morning, and there was a couple of people that were actually there that were, one, as a listener, that wanted to say hello. I was walking through the parking lot and came out and said, I'm only here because of you. I didn't know they existed. And they live just south down there, so which is awesome that they decided to give them a shot, because I guess their local oil change place is no longer. So they came up and got it in and got there. I think he was driving a Ford F-150, but don't quote me on that. It could have been a Chevy. I'm not quite sure. I didn't take a really hard look at it. But in getting an oil change, he just wanted to say hello, which is great. So I'm glad people take a listen. I'm glad people give them an opportunity. 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
0: Welcome back. Point Brewing. Awesome. Enjoyed it. Point Light. First time I'd ever had it. Out in the Sturgis, we took some of it with us, and Point Brewing. Great stuff, as they now have Point Light. Point Light, which is their new beverage. And Point Light right there in Stevens Point, Wisconsin. It is 95 calories and only 2.6 grams of carbs. Fantastic. I was always a 99-calorie guy with a drop-dead blonde ale. But now Point Light, that's another way to go. Good stuff. And it's catching on all throughout the great state of Wisconsin and beyond the borders. Check out our friends at Point Light. Don't forget, coming up, Oktoberfest. Point Oktoberfest beer is going to be coming out. She'll have the Great Outdoors, the Adventure Ale. So much good stuff from our friends out there at Point Brewing. Brewing excellence since 1857, right there in Stevens Point, Wisconsin. Good stuff. Hey, when we come back after the top of the hour, we are going to hear from Matt LaFleur. Matt LaFleur spoke a little bit earlier today as well, and we're going to hear from him. We were talking earlier about the tendonitis, and Michael says I was an athletic trainer, worked at a hospital out there for decades, avid runner, used to run thousands of miles a year, and running was painful. Still ran daily when I could handle it, I could not sit in the chair without having to straighten my legs and problems with flying. It was tough as well with tendonitis. Tendons are super strong, intermuscular, and bone tissue. The tissue cells grow parallel to each other. Think of sliding and interlocking your R fingers in between your L fingers. Your right-hand fingers, left fingers, all that kind of stuff. And however, the swollen and damaged the tissue cannot normally reconnect and repair themselves. Ice helps, but alone doesn't work great. The tendon tissue, he says, still have to be exercised to grow back to normal. Otherwise, with only rest, they become knotted, disconnected, and unsmooth, and scar tissue can then form, which that I do know. So while you need the rest and the affected tendons, you cannot do so completely because the tendon needs some normal movement. So you're trying to work through tendonitis. You're kind of breaking that up. But it is tough, man. It doesn't just like, it's not like one day you're just all of a sudden good. It's tough, without a doubt. All right, let's do this. That was talking about tendonitis and Aaron Banks. When we come back, we're going to hear from the head coach of the Green Bay Packers. Stay tuned. We got more coming up right after this.

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1: Your home

0: studio, Northeast Wisconsin's DUI guy. This is a Wisconsin Sports Zone update.
1: Well, the Packers are back on the field this morning for practice as they prep for their trip out to Denver for the second preseason game. It will be another chance for GM Brian Gutekunst and his staff to evaluate what he's got and to start thinking about the roster cutdown that will come after the third and final preseason game. That's different than a decade ago when there were two cutdown days, and just a few years ago when there were four preseason games to work with. Gutekunst, fan of one of those, not a huge fan of the other.
2: The one cutdown is phenomenal. You know, I hated the two cutdowns because you were cutting guys that were going to play 60 snaps in that last game, and then so you ended up having to play a lot of guys you weren't maybe going to play, or you're trying to rest to get healthy for the regular season. So the one cut down is very beneficial. The one less preseason game, it's another missed opportunity to evaluate these guys.
1: On the injury front, running back Josh Jacobs returned to practice for the first time in nearly 2 weeks following an injury. Lucas Van Ness also back. Again, Packers will travel to Denver to face the Broncos on Friday. Turning to Wisconsin, they're going to be under the lights tonight for a practice that is scheduled to be open to fans, though the weather could impact that. Badgers open the season September 6th against Notre Dame at Lambeau Field.
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1: Well, after a day off, the Brewers going to be back in action tonight as they open up a series against the Mariners at American Family Field. They are going to do so holding a 4.5-game lead on the Cubs in the NL Central. First pitch in Milwaukee is set for 6:40. With this Wisconsin Sports Zone Network update, I'm Zach Heilprin.

0: Phil Michaels Show, and we are so glad you're with us. Hour number three of the program. I want to remind you, not only coming up is the 19th annual Big Unit Poker Run, but on Thursday night, September 10th, we have 10 tickets remaining, and then it'll be sold out. 10 tickets, that's it. Sponsors are buying them up. So while it says more on the website, there actually isn't. Thursday night, September 10th, from 5 to 9 at River Club of Mequon, it is Conversations for a Cause with Milwaukee Brewers manager Pat Murphy. 10 tickets remain, that's it. A couple of VIPs are available, and that's it. And it's guaranteed it'll end up selling out. By the time it's all said and done, it's going to be a great sit-down with Pat Murphy. From 5 to 6, there's going to be kind of a cocktail hour, and there's going to be free and complimentary cigars if you want to go outside and do a little bit of that. Otherwise, you can stay inside, do a little bit of the grazing with the appetizers and stuff in the cocktail hour. Then the food is served, and then we've got a little bit over. We got a meet and greet with Pat, and then about an hour presentation where you and Pat. It's Pat and I on the stage. And if you got questions for the manager of the Milwaukee Brewers, he's going to take them. It's just an intimate night, and there's only 125 total tickets available. Like I said, some sponsors, those who sponsored got 10 of them per table, and there's only about 10 tickets remaining. So if you want to go, either scan the QR code or simply go to bigunitfoundation.com and go to the events page and get your tickets, because once they're gone, they're gone. And that's it. That's all that's allowed in, because that's how many, I guess, meals that were ordered or whatever. I'm not on that committee. Even though my name's on it, I'm not on that committee. So there's only 10 tickets remaining for that particular evening. So I've been encouraging you to do so. I know it's going to sell out. And once it's gone, I get people all the time going, hey, I forgot to get that. Can you? Nope, I'm not in charge of this. I have to get mine, so get it. Like I said, only 10 tickets remaining. And don't forget, all the proceeds go to Big Unit Foundation, helping military members, veterans, first responders, and their families directly through random acts of monetary kindness. So please, please, please get your tickets now. Not to mention, it's a great night to see Pat Murphy. You get a meet and greet with him, picture with him, that kind of thing. So we're going to have a lot of fun. Coming up on Thursday night, September 10th, from 5 to 9 at the River Club of Mequon. Go to bigunitfoundation.com and the events page. All right, you got Matt LaFleur just finished a little while ago talking to the media. Take a listen to what the head coach of the Packers had to say.
1: How do you view those?
2: Well, we want these guys to play.

0: with an edge, and sometimes things happen. So I just want him to be smart in regards to don't do something that you can't do in a game. So if a guy takes a swing, he's out of the game, he gets fined a substantial amount, and it really hurts the team. So,
1: Matt, who called the plays in the last preseason game, and will it be the same this week?
0: Seven called them.
2: How much did you pick up then? Is one of the things you did, like the other night, is watch the substitutions? How does that free you up during the game?
0: Well, you just get a, you can definitely be more in tune with everything that's going on and just your operation and just a lot of little things that I know that we've emphasized and stressed that you want to make sure is on point. So when you get to the regular season, you can continue that.
2: What did you say to Sorrell, whatever day that was, 2 days ago, where he looked like he
0: Which was, time?
2: The last one where he was no longer in the drill.
0: Yeah, I mean, it's always a fine line because I would say it's twofold in regards to how you rush the quarterback. Certainly, we want these guys to be allowed to use their arsenal of rushes, whether it's, you know, an edge rush where you're trying to get an edge on a guy or you're trying to go through a guy with a bull rush. But you got to be conscious and cognizant of where the quarterback's at and also you know, if you get a guy on his heels, you kind of got to pull off. And I think we had a number of those situations occur in regards to guys just not anchoring well enough, and then they're getting pushed back into the lap of the quarterback. And certainly, never want to see your quarterback on the ground. So, I think the defensive rusher's got to be a little bit more conscious of that, and then all. I mean, on the offensive side, they got to do a better job. I mean, that's your job as an O-lineman, and you should take that personal if your guy's making contact with the quarterback.
2: Is there a stand-up in the preseason games, too, that, you know, JG has to send some of these guys so they can sort of get their timing to get home to the quarterback in a rush?
0: Say that again?
2: Do you need to see that also in the preseason games? Does JG have to send guys so that they can get the feel of that in-game?
0: Well, it totally depends. I mean, you're talking about the D-line. They're typically, especially in known pass situations, they're going to pin their ears back and go. As far as some of the pressures, I mean, we're going to be pretty calculated in regards to what we're going to show.
3: Is there a clear line that you want a separation from the quarterback in practice? Is it more in how they rush after the quarterback?
0: I just don't want them touched. So whatever that line is, yeah, because I do think it's important to push these guys to play with an edge and play, you know, teeter that line, but you just can't cross the line, and when the quarterback's getting hit, that's crossing the line.
3: So if it's like a yard or within even a yard away, but they're not.
0: Yeah, I'm not gonna be out there with my tape measure. But I can see, like, when it's too close. And I do think there's something to the fact that, let's be honest, when you watch football, it's especially up front, it's not always pretty, and the quarterback's got to be able to feel some of that, and then he's got to either move or get the ball out of his hands. So I think there's some good that comes from that. You always get worried about, obviously, if a guy's hitting a quarterback, that's never great in practice, but also on their follow through, you know, if a guy hits a helmet, that's all bad.
4: Matt, in regards to Denver, is there anything you're doing to prepare for playing in that altitude during practice this week?
0: Nope. I mean, it's just, I don't know what you can do, to be honest. I mean, outside of, like, making sure that they're on their hydration, usually has a huge impact, and we do a hydration test with these guys. We just did one this morning. Just making sure they're up to speed on that, and then just feeling their body the right way. But, I mean, we're in and out in like 24 hours or whatever it is, so it shouldn't have as big of an impact, but I definitely recognize that it's different.
5: You said in the offseason that it's a long time to be out there if you do joint practice. in retrospect, would you have liked to have found a way to make one work so you have more than one of those, or are you okay just with the one with your brother?
0: Well, it just all depended. I would, to answer your question, yes, I would love to have more than one joint practice. Unfortunately, just with it being a night game and just how it felt last time, it felt like we could get more work done here and then go play the game.
6: Matt, will Josh Jacobs return to practice this week?
0: Yeah, he'll be out there today.
3: Matt, if Tucker's on a snap count to open up the season, how difficult is that for you to come up with a game plan to kind of incorporate that and maybe resisting that temptation to kind of go over that snap count?
0: That's a great question. I would say this, that, I mean, you got to be able to adapt and adjust in this league, and certainly anytime a guy's coming off a significant injury, you got to think it's not a sprint, it is a marathon. The season's long, and we need him for the long haul because, I mean, you guys saw practice the other day. He was pretty impactful when he was out there. So it is what it is. We'll adjust to whatever the circumstances bring us, and we'll have a plan ready to go.
3: Surprise you at all how impactful he was for practice one?
0: No.
3: What is it about a guy like that that can come off an injury like that and just step right back in?
0: Well, I mean, I think we saw how productive he was as a player and just the growth that he's had since he's gotten here. But it's not a surprise to me because I've seen how hard this guy works at it and what he puts into it. So naturally, I expect a lot from him.
7: What have you seen training this camp from Josh and some of the other tight ends? Well, Tucker and then Tucker.
0: Yeah, it's been great for those guys. It's been great for us to get a good evaluation on them, to put them in some situations that maybe they wouldn't be in normally, and see how they respond. So I think it's been very beneficial for them and for us and Goody.
6: How do you think your line is? Well, I should say line. How do you think the offense has handled all the pressures thrown at you by Gannon? And is it, obviously, I'm sure it's challenging when you're not game planning against them every day. I'm not sure how much.
0: I think that's really the hardest thing. I mean, you see it, and so you get used to some of the looks. And but I would say that there's some good and some that we definitely need to improve upon. The thing that I want to see more from our guys is what we kind of just talked about in regards to when they are getting bull rushed, we got to be able to sink an anchor. And we haven't done that to the level that we need to see that yet.
6: Yeah, considering the Vikings, well, it's a lot of other teams do too.
0: Sure.
6: Is there any concern at this point, or is it just so far down the road these tricky things?
0: Yeah, I mean, there's a lot of different combos out there. You know, we haven't had our full line out there, so it's just one of those things. Yeah, you always want better, and we just got to make sure that I would say we got to just make sure that we keep improving.
8: Keyshawn was telling us that feels like he's been punished just because of the playing with the ones and twos. And I know that for him, it's just
0: he loves making a headline, doesn't he?
8: For him, it's just having that chip on his shoulder. How beneficial is having that edge, having the chip on his shoulder, and how do you balance saying something like that where, you know, maybe us in the media can take it one way?
0: Yeah, you guys will take it different than me because the way I look at it is this, then I guess our whole team is being punished because everybody's in competition. So I'm a big believer that competition will bring the best out of people, and I want everybody to play with a chip on their shoulder. If they feel like they have something to prove, you're probably going to get more out of them. So
5: you smile when you say he likes making a headline. I mean, how do you feel about him as a player, as a guy?
0: I love Key. He's been awesome since the day he's been here, and I don't read any of that stuff. So, Waller's gave me a heads up on it, but I'm not going to micromanage what everybody says. And if he feels a certain type of way, I mean, it is what it is. But I do think that, you know, it's a benefit to the team to have people that you feel are capable to go in there and play, and we'll all be better for that. So, like I said, whether it's that corner, it's the offensive line, I mean, really every spot is you better come to compete each and every day if you want to be out there.
7: What's the deal with John's capable of being that cornerback one by week one?
0: you guys love to get into the wide receiver one, quarterback one. Like, we're just looking for 11 starters out there. And if we have to rotate guys, we'll rotate them. We're not afraid to do that. We do it on the offensive side. We do it with our D-line. We've done it with our O-line. We've done it in the receiver room. So I'm not afraid to do that in that room either. But I think certainly he's capable of playing really good football. We've seen it. And he's got to continue to do that moving forward.
9: Was it your guys' valuation that Elton is a tackle, or is he playing there mostly because of out of necessity for trying to develop a swing at that?
0: Well, I would say that he's got the versatility. We feel that he could do either or. And certainly with some of the situation that we had, especially with Zach being down for as long as he was, we wanted to get him more reps at tackle. And when he first got here, that's where we primarily played him as well. So
9: kind of feel like that's his best
0: potentially. Potentially. He's still a young player. He's still growing. He's still learning. We just want to keep seeing that improvement from him.
1: Is he still in the starting guard competition, or do you feel like he is more a tackle at this point?
0: I would say they're all up for grabs.
1: If he is, like, wouldn't you need to see a little bit more time there? If he's
0: kind of potentially. Yeah, I mean, and we've played one preseason game. Not that we have a ton of time, but there's still some time left.
5: You mentioned that study about playing guys in the preseason. It sounded like maybe Kuhn got the more specifics on that. He said on the telecast it was 30 snaps of preseason action. Does that mean you're going to play your starters again against the Broncos so you can get closer to that 30 number?
0: Just going to have to watch to find out. So I think it's pretty fluid. A lot of it's just the circumstances. Who do we have available to go out there and play? Some of it's a little bit of a gut feel, but I've said it many times now, I do think there's a lot of value, whether you're getting ready to play one play or a complete football game, to getting your mind right to go into battle.
5: So philosophically then, looking ahead for the last preseason game, given how long it is before you then play the Vikings, how does that factor into your thought process for that?
0: Well, so the intention, I would say, going into week three, dependent upon how we do this week, would be that we'll get most of the work with our ones in practice, and then they would not play in the game.
8: Two more, please. Would you feel comfortable with Jordan going another drive in Denver? Is that something, because you obviously want to protect him the most?
0: Sure, that's the plan right now.
10: Hey, Matt, you guys had the Menasha football team here Sunday. Obviously, what they went through in that community, that team, is how cool was that moment, being able to bring them out there with the guys? Also breaking down the huddle there at the end.
0: Yeah, I think that was real cool. I think those guys, certainly everybody in that area has been through a lot. Some are worse off than others. But, you know, it was cool to see the joy and excitement on those kids' faces. So anytime you can do that, you know, hopefully bring a little joy to somebody's life, I think that's meaningful, it's impactful. I think our players enjoyed it, and certainly I'm sure a lot of those kids look up to a lot of our guys.
9: Thank you, guys.
0: Thanks, guys.
11: There you go, Matt LaFleur talking to the media a little bit earlier today. I'm listening to Matt. I get questions all the time when Matt speaks. I want to deal with this when we come back. I got a couple of emails, a couple of text messages. But I wanted to talk a little bit about this when we return. Because some of you are just looking for reasons to bitch, to be perfectly honest with you. Not that historically you don't have a right in most recent history, but, man, relax. Just got to relax. Stay tuned. 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
8: Cornerback Brandon Cisse was the Packers' top draft pick this year in the second round at number 52 overall. And at his very first training camp practice, Cisse was getting first-team reps at corner, with Keyshawn Nixon out, reportedly because of a hamstring. And Cisse made the most of his opportunity.
10: It feels great. You know, there's just a long ways to go. You know, every day I'm working to get better. I'm nowhere near as great as a player as I'm going to be. And I never think I will be as great as I want to be. So, you know, it's just always just working and working, finishing the little details. But you know, it's good to get out there and experience different speeds, you know, get used to it, so it'd be fun.
11: Looked like there was a screen on the right side that you kind of read like a book.
10: Just seeing the call, and, you know, my coaches do a great job, and Coach Babich, Coach Bullocks, and JG do a really good job of making sure my eyes are in the right places, so, you know, the opportunity was there and just happened to make a play.
8: For Cisse, it was also his first taste of the bike tradition and all the fanfare that comes along with Packers training camp. And the rookie made sure to soak it all in.
10: That was awesome. That was definitely very special. And, you know, I felt bad I couldn't sign everybody's autograph. But, you know, I hope one day I can.
8: That's today's Training Camp Report. I'm Marcus Eversall from Sports Radio 107.5 and 1400 The Fan.
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0: Gold Pub and Social. That is the new home of the Green and Gold Post Game Show. We're going to be there live after each and every Packers home game this season and regular season in Titletown. We can't wait. We're going to be at the restaurant, Topgolf, the Swing Suites. They've got televisions. They've got games. They've got all kinds of beers on tap. It is going to be the place to go before and after every Packers home game. Not to mention, if you're just going to be in Green Bay for S's and giggles, head on over to Homefield Pub and Social. Great place to go. Really good food. Great hospitality, and we can't wait to be a part of it this year. That is going to be the new home of the Green and Gold Postgame Show, and really, really, really excited about that. Now, I wanted to get into a couple of different things here. First and foremost, this is out of the 563 over on the text line. It said, Bill, I feel that Coach LaFleur had such a good record early on in his career because he had Aaron Rodgers. Do you think that he would still be in Green Bay if he didn't have that early career record on his resume? Just wanted to get your thoughts. That's Darren and Keeler. Yeah, that's impossible to say because you don't know what the team would have been. Yeah, they had good teams. He inherited a good team. But here's the thing. He took a four-win team to an NFC Championship game the next year. So are you saying that's just Rodgers? Because if it was Rodgers, then why didn't they win and go to an NFC Championship game the year before? And you can say, well, they didn't want McCarthy and it was eroding. Okay, but he came in and stabilized that and took them to an NFC Championship game. Right? So they had success. The first year, no Aaron Rodgers. Season started off really rocky. About midway through the season, all of a sudden they go into Detroit and they whoop their ass. And we go, okay, where was that all season long? And then they went on the run. He did a great job, probably his best coaching job, to gather that team back up and put them on the run to get to San Francisco before they got eliminated in the postseason. Year after that, up and down, you had an injured quarterback. Okay. Last year, I completely agree with you. I get it. Last year was not a good season. They relied too much on Micah Parsons. There was too much hype for him. Not to say that he doesn't deserve it, but I think there was too much relying on that fact. And don't forget, you had an offensive line that was not good, for lack of a better term. They weren't. They moved guys around. They thought they could get away with it, and they didn't. And when you don't have a run game, and your run game goes from being basically a three-yard loss in your run game last year because your offensive line was not good, you go from having your running back hit 1.25 yards downfield versus 1.3 yards into the backfield, that's almost a three-yard difference, right? 2.5-yard difference. And you can't get a run game going like that. So I think there was a lot of things that went into that. The way that team performed at the end of the season last year, absolutely. I said at the time, I would have made a change. But I'm not going to go back and try to rewrite history to say, well, here's even more reason. Because people want to point to that and go, well, it was Aaron Rodgers. My argument is, then why didn't they win the year before? Because they had Aaron Rodgers. What was different? Well, they changed head coaches. Ah, so Matt LaFleur was different. So there's some things that I don't like that have gone on, but I'm not throwing the baby out with the bathwater in that argument. Now, going over to the live stream, for the people that come here every day and just jump on Matt LaFleur for anything this guy says, I think he sounds a little different this year. I think he sounds a little more determined this year. I think he sounds like there's a little more competition this year in camp. I think there's a lot of things that he sounds nothing dramatic, but just a little bit different with this year. So, for those that just want to jump on everything the guy says and talk, you know, he's not coming there. You act like if the media asks a question about a player that is or isn't performing, like he should just throw him under the bus. It doesn't work like that. It doesn't work like that. Nobody does that. No coach does that. You know, there are questions you can try to pin them down on, but they are not going to give you certain things. They're just not. Especially the Green Bay Packers. They are I've always said they're all like red China. There's only so much information you're going to get. What they want you to have, the rest of it, you're not going to get. You're not ever going to get. So, I get where your angst comes from, and you have a right to feel that way after last season. It's like, you know, Brazilian Bronco says, well, where have we been ever since Matt got to the NFC Championship game? I just explained it to you. Nobody thought they were going to be any good going into that next season after Aaron Rodgers, and they ended up getting into the divisional game. They won in Dallas where nobody expected. They were massive underdogs in Dallas, and they won. And they did it going away. And they really, for the most part, they could have won that game in San Francisco. But that was a terrific coaching job. So if you're going to ignore all that and look for the bad, well, there's nothing I'm going to say that's going to convince you any different. I can just argue with you. But remember, I'm the guy that said make the change. But I'm not going to ignore reality just to make my point. You know what I mean? Because some of you have such an incredible bias, it doesn't matter. He could come out and say, oh, by the way, not only is Jordan Love going to be an MVP, but we just cured cancer, and you'd still say fire the guy. So there's nothing I can say. But some of the things are just, like, ridiculous. He's got to say this. He's got to say that. He's got to sound tougher. No. What you have to do is win games. I don't care how you get from point A to point B as long as point B is winning games. But you have to wait and see. You can't just say, well, this is the way it's going to be. And here's the thing. I've written down what a lot of you have said the season is going to be. So if you end up right, I will praise you all day long. But if you're wrong and wrong by a lot, we're going to call you out. And does that make you bad, make you wrong? No, it just makes you biased. Like I said, I'm starting with 11 wins, give or take. I don't think they're going to get to 13. I don't think they end up with 8 unless they have, like, really decimating injuries. They got a tough schedule, but statistically and analytically, the schedule favors them to a certain extent. And we've gone through this time and again. But I'm just like, let it play out, man. Let it play out. Let's see what happens. And then, believe me, and if you've been listening to the show, you know, if they start to go through the same thing, the wash, rinse, repeat of what they did last year, where they're snatching defeat out of the jaws of victory, I will be the giant, giant gorilla that's going to land on them like a 1,000-pound, you know, gorilla. It'll just happen. Give us a shout. And now, see, here we go, out of the 920. McCarthy lost the locker room in 2018. If Rodgers wasn't largely responsible for LaFleur's early success, then why is he the seventh seed coach since Rodgers left? So you're basically saying it was McCarthy's fault for 2018, and Rodgers has nothing to do with that. But yet, when LaFleur gets here and they go to an NFC Championship game, you're giving all the credit to Rodgers. So LaFleur, nobody could have coached the team. It would have just won anyway. That's the dumbest comment you could possibly make. I can't believe you even hit enter. Because you are so unbelievably biased, nothing I can say is going to make sense to you. McCarthy lost the locker room. Okay, so who got the locker room back? Who got the locker room back the next year? Who brought everybody together? Who started working directly with Aaron Rodgers, massaging that relationship? Who did that? Was it Goody? Was it Mark Murphy? Were they all going over to Bob Harlan's house at the time? Was it Wayne Larrabee? Was it Larry McCarron? Who was it? Ah, it was Matt LaFleur. Oh, so you got to give him a little bit of credit, which pains you enormously to do that. 877-867-1670, 877-867-1670. I hope you never need one, but if you do, Levine Iceburner, personal injury attorneys, estate planning, civil litigation, contracts, whatever it happens to be, they've got you covered. 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
4: Linebacker Zaire Franklin came to the Packers in an offseason trade with the Indianapolis Colts and says he really likes what he sees on this Packers defense.
6: First and foremost, I would definitely say, obviously outside of me and Coop, those trios of safeties are special. From X, obviously leading it. I always have respect for him. He's a true ball hawk, usurp, Madden player in the back end. To, you know, you got Bullet on the strong side and Ev on the weak side. I think, you know, just those three combination of guys is rare. You don't have three guys that are able to move around, mix and mingle. Everybody can play every spot. And then obviously, I've never played with nobody like Micah, so I'm excited to see it.
4: He also accepts a veteran leadership role and takes it seriously.
6: Well, first off, I feel like leadership starts with a certain mentality and a true connection. So I feel like for me, it all starts with learning the guys on this team, building genuine connections off the field, in the locker room, and truly getting to understand who they are as men.
4: Now, when we first saw him in the spring, Franklin said he was still trying to find the bathrooms. So has he found them yet?
6: No, because they built a whole bunch of new stuff. Yeah, so I actually did. So I was in the training room like, damn, is it a bathroom in here? So I am still trying to find a bathroom, but I'm working on it. I'm working on it for sure.
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0: 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And that's good stuff, too. And I brought some Moscato with me when we went to Sturgis for one of the nights that we couldn't build a campfire. It was too dry. You couldn't even, you know, fart without setting something on fire. It was so dry out in Sturgis, South Dakota. But a little Moscato is never a bad thing when you're out there imbibing a little bit. 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Then you had some Point Light, a couple of nights like that, a couple of margaritas. Good stuff. Good stuff. Lake Fire Winery, Forgotten Fire Winery. 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Good stuff. This is, man, I'm telling you, this is from Mark. Mark says, the defense of Matt LaFleur is pathetic. This guy's got a horrible record. He is no coach without Aaron Rodgers. At best, he is a 500 coach. Well, you can't say that because he's got a better than 500 record without Aaron Rodgers. So that statement alone is dumb. And as far as the defense goes, defending what? I'm giving you reality. Tell me where I'm defending him unjustly, where I'm not giving you facts. I mean, do you realize that they went through a rebuild without calling it a rebuild? Eating Rodgers' salary, eating Bakhtiari's salary, remaking the offensive line, drafting a few trades. Making they basically rebuilt. I don't think there's anybody left other than Jordan Love from that team 5-6 years ago. There's nobody. They've remade the entire team. There's nobody remaining. And yet you don't even realize they went through a rebuild. They completely redid this team. So I'm just. I don't know. I don't know why people get so bent other than the fact that they looked so bad last year. And I completely agree with that. 1,000,000%. It was an ugly, ugly end of the season in every facet. In every facet, it was an ugly end of the series to the season. No doubt. But I'm not one of those people that just complain about everything and ignore anything that was good or done well. Because I think that you lose credibility when you do that. You just do. 877-867-1670, 877-867-1670. Jerry says, hey guys, the Matt LaFleur hatred is palpable over in the cheap seats. It's almost disgusting to the point where all people do is come here to complain and bitch about Matt LaFleur. What would make them happy is if the Green Bay Packers lose every damn game and they finally fire Matt LaFleur, but they still wouldn't be happy only because most of them will want a different coach than whoever the Green Bay Packers actually hire, and they will complain just to complain about that particular coach as well. Jerry, I would agree with you. You know what's really going to pain what would really pain them is if this team won 13, 14 games and then ended up going deep into the postseason or to a Super Bowl. It would pain many of them to be wrong about such dripping hatred of Matt LaFleur. It would pain them. I think some would physically be sick and or rooting for whoever it is the Green Bay Packers would. If the Packers would face the Pittsburgh Steelers and Aaron Rodgers in a Super Bowl, those that complain about Matt LaFleur would be rooting for Pittsburgh. I really believe that. I really do. I really believe that. 877-867-1670, 877-867-1670. You want to find us, please feel free. Go ahead and do so. Hit us up. 877-867-1670. Barb says, so many people complain rather than just enjoying the season. They're the same ones that complain about Pat Murphy's moves, yet Pat Murphy has the best record in baseball. Please don't listen to the idiots. There is some sanity out here listening to the program. Barb, appreciate the thoughts. Why is it that a lot of the women that write us or call, they're optimistic? They're more optimistic? Jeffrey says, I think Matt LaFleur is going to be doing a much better job this year. It all depends on the offensive line, and it depends on the defensive front. I listened for a long time to you talk about the trenches, and when you listen to every analyst out there, specifically this past week watching preseason games, they all talked about the lines and the fronts. That means so much. If you don't have a good front, you don't have a good line, you're not going to have a good team. It's that simple. Jeffrey, listening to us in Manitowoc. There you go. Tim in Manitowish Waters says that I think the Packers are going to be just fine this year. I have them at 11 wins and winning the division. I think it's going to be a tougher season this year, but 11 wins should get you there. Your thoughts? I don't know if 11 wins will win you the division. It would be close. But if you get to 11 wins, that's not a bad year. You get that extra win or two, you're really cooking. Then you're talking what? 12, 13, 14 wins, then you're really over the top. But the three games they would lose, people lose their damn minds. People, depending on how you lose it, they lose their damn minds. Absolutely. And then this one. Joe says, I think people need to chill out on all the Packers' hatred this early on in the season. They're only one preseason game in, and people are already nitpicking the team and nitpicking every word Matt LaFleur states. As you say, unit, sometimes you have to listen to what is not said versus what is said. I think Matt LaFleur sounds a little bit different, a little more stern, and a little more no-nonsense this year. Maybe the contract negotiation and putting that in the rearview mirror has him at ease. We shall see. The proof will be in the pudding. That is from Joe. Joe, you know me. You're the man. You want to chime in? 877-867-1670, 877-867-1670. You can find us there. You can also track us down at 608-321-1670, 608-321-1670. We'd love to have you there as well. 608-321-1670. Track us down. And good stuff. Look, everybody's got the right to their opinion. I'm not poo-pooing it. It's just some of you get kind of crazy on me, and it's like, come on, man. Come on. Be better than that. Be better. What else do we have here? This is from Cassidy. Cassidy says, talking about the motorcycle ride. My husband and I are going to see you down there on Sunday, September 6th. Do you still need volunteers? Also, will we see you at the preseason game in Green Bay this year for the Green and Gold postgame show? No. First of all, yes, we need volunteers, which is great. Thank you very much. You can email me your information, thebillmichaels@gmail.com. And we would take gladly the help before or after the ride. And as far as the preseason game, no, we're not going to be at Home Time Pub and Grill at the preseason game. But that starts for the regular season. For the regular season home games. We're excited about that. Very much excited about that. Jesse says, too many people picking on Matt LaFleur when it's been Brian Gutekunst that has remade the roster. I think some of the moves have been really, really good. I'm excited about this upcoming season. I think they're going to be better on both sides of the ball, just depending on how Jonathan Gannon is going to use the DBs. I think this is a team more set to play more zone than it is man. I think he's going to bring pressure from all over. I think he's probably going to take a few more chances than his predecessor. And as long as those chances pay off, then it's going to be a good year. I mean, sometimes you take a chance and you get burned. They see it coming and they make a call and you get burned, you know? But I also feel like the offense, if the line is as good as expected, then I think it's going to be a better year, specifically offensively. I think it'll be a better year in that case. Total honesty. 877-867-1670. Find us. Let's do this. We'll take a quick break. We'll come back. Hey, coming up in the next hour, Pete Doherty, the Green Bay Press Gazette, Mike Clemens, everybody. Going to talk more Packers. Got some Brewers chatter. If you want to get into that as well, we can do that. Stay tuned. A whole lot more of the Bill Michaels Show upcoming. 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That is GermanFest.com, a proud supporter, by the way, of not only the Big Unit Poker Run, but of Conversations for a Cause with Brewers manager Pat Murphy. They, as a matter of fact, German Fest bought a whole table and are sending some of their dignitaries to the event. Thursday night, September 10th from 5 to 9 at the River Club of Mequon. Conversations for a Cause with Pat Murphy. And we're so excited about that. Just can't wait. It's going to be in back-to-back. We got the ride on that Sunday. Then Thursday night, we got our night with Pat Murphy. Two big nights for two big days, really, for Big Unit Foundation and the money being raised. So excited about all of it. More of the Bill Michaels Show is
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15: 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You'll hear from him in today's Training Camp Report.
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15: Packers defensive lineman Warren Brinson is entering his second season in Green Bay and showed out during the family night practice because he was just trying to treat it like any other practice.
19: The goal is honestly to try to keep it as close to practice because as practice as possible, you can't let the outside lights and everybody around you get to you. You have to stay tunnel vision, stay focused, and just like sink to your training. Honestly, you can't let the distractions distract you, honestly. Yeah, but it was good.
15: Brinson is trying to take advantage of every opportunity he gets during training camp and beyond.
19: Man, I knew since I came here like I could be one of the best, and I was waiting on my time to prove it. And I'm trying to take that step forward to prove that right now. So every time I get to go on the field with the ones, it's my opportunity to prove that I belong there. And I should be out there first snap, first defensive play. And that's my goal. I want to be out there for the first defensive play. That's why I'm playing so hard right now.
15: And Brinson spent part of the offseason training with the same performance coach that works with Yankees superstar Aaron Judge. And Brinson says he could do what Judge does. Maybe.
19: Oh, yeah, but I feel like I can out-hit him, honestly. Like, all I got to do is just learn how to swing a baseball bat. I think I learned how to swing a baseball bat, man. I go yard.
15: That is today's Training Camp Report for Sports Radio 107.5 and 1400 The Fan.
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Welcome back. Top of the hour upcoming. This portion of the program brought to you by our friends in Marinette, Wisconsin. And coming up here at the end of the month, as a matter of fact, they have got a lot of great events going on, but they have got the fishing tournament coming up. The fishing tournament, which is upcoming, which is a really cool event. In case you did not know, they have so much going on in Marinette, Wisconsin. So they've got the kayak fishing tournament coming up, and then they have got the Tim McGraw cover band that is coming back, which is pretty cool within itself. It's the $1 Million Vegas McGraw Show that is coming up. They were the winner. I'm not a big Jimmy Fallon fan, but they won season one of Clash of the Cover Bands. So the Tim McGraw cover band is going to be there. But, yeah, they've got the kayak fishing, the bass tournament coming up the end of August, and then the Tim McGraw tribute band coming, and then they've got Blues, Brews, and BBQs coming up again later this year. That's in November, which is back, and we'd love to be a part of that again this year if we can get up there and do that. So it'd be great, great stuff, and all kinds of fun stuff going on in Marinette, Wisconsin. They've rebuilt that the roads downtown, and they continue to work on them, storefronts and such all going in, and really cool stuff with Marinette. 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That is discovermarinette.com for all the things that they have going on up there. And we just, love the people that go up there and just enjoy different areas of the state that we kind of, travel through, which is always great. But discovermarinette.com, that is discovermarinette.com. All right, this is like something that people are going crazy on. Our buddy Steve says, I just got back from the bank with my wife. We paid off our mortgage, which is, hey, congratulations. There you go. No longer paying rent to the bank, baby. There you go. Right? Give everybody a beverage. He says, thanks for calling out the cheap seats and all the Matt LaFleur bashers. They are like cats waiting to pounce on a mouse. The minute Matt LaFleur is mentioned, it's the fire, la loser, and such. The chants ring out. My question is, who do they want to be the next head coach? There is a reason they're in the NFL and you're not. Nice homestand for the crew this week. Hopefully the day off did the road-weary Brewers a little bit of rest. Also, they had a chance to heal a little bit day longer. Frelick is close. Pratt is on the mend. And Terang had a couple of days to rest the knee. The bullpen should be in good shape. Let's hope the Brewers can win both series before heading off to New York. Have a great day. That's our buddy Steve. Steve, congratulations on owning your home. I don't know how many years I got left on my house. Now that I think about it, probably 20. I won't live that long. I'll be dead before that. I'll be dead before that. You just bury me here. Bury me here. Go down to the tiki bar or go outside of the tiki bar downstairs of the wagon wheel and just have a party and call it a day. Fritz the Dog started following us over there on Instagram. Fritz the Dog, thanks for making the meter move, too. We appreciate that right behind me. Always appreciate it. Scott says, hey, guys, the Green Bay Packers are going to win 12 to 13 games. And then what? Do you mean like then what will people say? Or then what do they do in the postseason, Scott? I don't understand the then what. Maybe you're talking about all the negative naysayers. I don't know. I don't know. But then what? Well, you hope that they win in the postseason. That'd be great. I would love nothing more. Here's the thing. Between you, me, and the fence post. The Bill Michaels Show and the Bill Michaels Sports Talk Network, we've now gone, I think it's 15 years, I think. Might be a little bit less than that. To the Super Bowl. Right? And only once have the Green Bay Packers joined us. We would love nothing more to have them join us again. Because you know we're going. Right? So there's a couple of things you can count on, death taxes and our show being at the Super Bowl. But, we hope that the Packers join us. Well, that would be great. Have a big party in L.A. I mean, I'd love to see them there every year, don't get me wrong, but I started thinking about this the other day. Like, where would you want to have a party with Packers fans? Right? L.A.? It's kind of spread out. I'd love to have everybody out there, and it's great weather, and Packers fans would be everywhere. It'd be really cool. Next year would be then in Atlanta. Then Vegas, then Nashville. Vegas and Nashville would be a hell of a party. Either one of those cities, too. That'd be a get-together right there. I don't care who you are. We'd all be eating at Piero's, the Italian restaurant out in Vegas. That's right. I've never stayed for longer than one night in Nashville, so I'd love to do that, too. But, yeah,
There you go. We got another hour yet to go. Pete Doherty, the Green Bay Press Gazette, Mike Clemens, all upcoming. Don't go anywhere. Stay tuned. We got more coming up right after this.

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1: Well, the Packers are back on the field this morning for practice as they prep for their trip out to Denver for the second preseason game. It will be another chance for GM Brian Gutekunst and his staff to evaluate what he's got and to start thinking about the roster cut down that will come after the third and final preseason game. That's different than a decade ago when there were two cut down days, and just a few years ago when there were four preseason games to work with. Gutekunst, fan of one of those, not a huge fan of the other.
2: The one cut down is phenomenal. You know, I hated the two cut downs because we were cutting guys that were going to play 60 snaps in the night.

0: Nashville.
1: The one less preseason game, it's another missed opportunity to evaluate these guys.
2: On the injury front, running back Josh Jacobs returned to practice for the first time in nearly 2 weeks following an injury. Lucas Van Ness also back. Again, Packers will travel to Denver to face the Broncos on Friday. Turning to Wisconsin, they're going to be under the lights tonight for a practice that is scheduled to be open to fans, though the weather could impact that. Badgers open the season September 6th against Notre Dame at Lambeau Field.
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2: Well, after a day off, the Brewers going to be back in action tonight as they open up a series against the Mariners at American Family Field. They are going to do so holding a 4.5-game lead on the Cubs in the NL Central. First pitch in Milwaukee is set for 6:40. With this Wisconsin Sports Zone Network update, I'm Zach Heilprin.

0: Yes. Yes. We do. Appreciate you. Thanks for hanging out. All that kind of good stuff on this Tuesday edition of the Bill Michael Show. Brewers back at it later on this evening. You got the Packers on the practice field, all that kind of good stuff. And we certainly appreciate you hanging out with us. This portion of our program is brought to you by our good friends because the racing is not over. They've got the GT World Challenge, the Art on Wheels, Vintage Weekend, SCCA National Championships, all going on. 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Pete Doherty, the Green Bay Press Gazette, here. We always appreciate when Pete swings by and talks with us a little bit. Pete, how you doing, man? What's going on?
1: Pretty good, Bill. How are you?
0: I am doing great. I am back from a little quick vacation, rested, refreshed, ready to go. So my question to you is, when you walked away from Thursday night's contest, was there anything in particular that you either looked at in the positive or the negative, or you just went, it's a preseason game, let's wait and see until they strap it on for real coming up the first weekend of September?
1: Yeah, you know, you can only tell so much watching the games, and especially with the preseason, because winning and losing is not the is not even close to the priority in those games. It's more about evaluating. So it's more on the second watch that, you know, you learn more about it. The number three quarterback stood out with getting that 2-minute drive and getting some points on that.
0: Yeah.
1: And I thought Jordan Morgan looked okay. So those were two of the things that I guess I noticed first of all.
0: Well, let's go to Jordan Morgan. I was talking to Mike yesterday, and Mike said that he had a really good practice on Sunday, and he's looking good, or at least better than maybe what some expected over at the left tackle position. Give me your thoughts there, because to me it all starts up front, and I've talked about this time and again, that if Jordan Love is given time with the weapons that he has and the way some of these guys look, especially with Tucker Kraft coming back, this could be a really potent offense if indeed the offensive line has it together.
1: Yeah, that's the big thing. That's the big question is about the O-line. Early in camp, you know, I thought he got beat a couple times, and I was kind of wondering, man, he'll be better than Walker was at the end of last season, but, you know, that's not necessarily saying very much because that's a really low bar because Walker just didn't play very well at the end of the season. But I would say in the last week he's played better, and I thought he looked pretty decent in the game. His technique.

0: is, I was talking with Eric Baranchik about this, his technique, his footwork and hands have gotten a lot better in the last year.
1: So that being said, how confident do you feel about where this offensive line is right now?
0: Oh, there's so much in flux right now still, because Belton worked for the last week and a half. He's been working only at tackle and not at guard. And you would think if they thought he was going to be their starting guard, that he'd be practicing there because, you know, he had never played that position until halfway through last season. He'd been a tackle his entire life. But they do move guys around a lot, and they've even, you know, run platoon systems on the offensive line during the season in real games. So, you know, maybe I'm curious to see today where Belton is playing. Is he still playing as the swing tackle backup, or is he back at right guard with the first string offense? So there's so much in flux, and Banks hasn't practiced yet, and
1: right.
0: They're talking, you know, they keep saying how those jobs are open to Burton and Monk. So, you know, there's just a lot in flux there with it's very unclear right now who the both starting guards are going to be, let alone, you know, one of them.
1: That was going to be my next question. With Banks, again, this preseason, this training camp, not being able to practice. Last year he came in, did not look good until about week 3 or 4 because that was really his ramp up, those first 3 games, getting into the regular season. But Jagger Burton has looked good. And Jacob Monk, it's amazing the story of Jacob Monk because he was a backup center. And then they went, after they got rid of their center, then Elton Jenkins moves to center. And then he goes down and they didn't bring Monk in at that point in time. Sean Ryan goes to center. And now Sean Ryan's got the full-time center job. What's going on with Jacob Monk?
0: You know, right now, I mean, he's been getting starter reps since the start of camp because he was the first fill-in for Banks. So he's getting a lot of work. He's getting a good run. It's really hard to tell in practice, you know. It's just you can't watch. There's 22 guys out there. You're trying to get, you know the names or the numbers of everybody who's on the field. You can't watch everything. You can only watch one or two things. So I can't tell you, you know, specifically how he's played in practice. There are some size questions there. Is he stout enough? But he played a pretty decent game against the Vikings when they played all their backups in that last regular season game last year. And he is definitely in the running for a starting job. I personally think Burton is probably better, but Monk's got a couple of years experience on him. So, you know, maybe that'll win out in the end, or maybe, who knows, maybe both of them will be starters for the first game.
1: Let's talk about the run game. Obviously, Marshawn Lloyd has shown flashes as to why they drafted him when they did, and the fact that he seemingly, knock on wood, is healthy right now. And behind Josh Jacobs, do they have, if this offensive line is good enough to open up a few holes, do they have a pretty good 1-2 punch, do you feel, right now?
0: If Jacobs is playing, then I think there's a lot of promise there with Lloyd. But you could also tell that he hadn't played, you know, he hadn't played very much real football. What, one game in 2 seasons?
1: Yeah.
0: You know, with just his reading of the holes and all that. I can't tell anything about running backs in practice because you're not tackling, and tackling is everything, and avoiding tackles and running through them is everything, you know, when it comes to playing running back in this league. And the practice field, he looks really dynamic and quick. And, you know, he showed some of that in the game, too. But I think they need to get him, you know, more carries, not just to get him used to getting hit and everything, but to, you know, get him used to making cuts and reading defenses when he's got the ball in his hand.
1: The tight end position, we know Tucker Kraft is back doing the 11-on-11 drills. Everybody's excited about that. Luke Musgrave's still a question mark, and then behind him, you know, you still got some guys that they're, you know, that's a relatively thin room. They're waiting for guys to come back. So give me your thought on the tight end position right now.
0: Yeah, and Josh Wiley's done okay. You know, he's a guy that they can put on the field, and, you know, and he'll hold his own. I do think the two positions, at least right now, most likely that they'll pick up somebody after final cuts, are running back and tight end. I think there's a really good chance that they end up picking up, you know, making a waiver claim on somebody after final cuts or after the cut down to 53.
1: The wide receiver room, a lot of excitement the way Matthew Golden looks, specifically in family night and the catches that he's made. And we all know last year it was just get the guy the ball and let him do his thing. Could this be addition by subtraction, getting rid of Dobbs, getting rid of Wicks? Now you got three guys that are the focus of the offense that you're going to be concentrating on getting them the football and, again, remaining healthy, that you've got a really good, speedy, athletic room of receivers now.
0: Yeah, Golden is more physically talented than those guys, than the guys who have departed. So as long as the one thing I'd worry about is, you know, he's not a super big guy. So I'd worry a little bit about his durability, but if he stays healthy, yeah, then I think it is, you know, streamlining, you know, who's getting the playing time. I just think he's a more dynamic player than Wicks and Dobbs. So, that if you're looking for reasons to think that they'll be better on offense this year, I would say Golden is probably reason number one.
1: Interesting. And Christian Watson, when he came back last year, he really quickly established himself. Does he look same, better? I mean, I know it's tough to tell, you know, in only one preseason game and really not playing too much other than the fact that you're practicing and going through, drills and such at training camp. But does Christian Watson look better maybe than what he did last year coming back physically? Obviously, he was nursing that knee coming back midway through the season.
0: Yeah, he looks, you know, at least the same to me. And, you know, I thought he came back, he looked... You know, a lot of times these guys coming off ACLs, you know, they're not quite the same. He looked the same or better last year when he came back from that. So, you know, the one thing he's a big guy, 6'4" and whatever, and I'm not sure he quite played to that size his first year. But by now, you're just watching him, he plays like a big receiver now. He plays to that height and his strength. So, they have a lot of talent, that receiver, and you throw Tucker Kraft in there too. You know, as long as they run the ball okay, I think this could be a really good offense. I think they probably need to be a top five scoring offense if they're going to be a really good team.
1: The defensive side of the ball is an enigma to me. I thought, obviously Lucas Van Ness had the sack in that ball game. They go three and out early on. What I was more impressed with was not only the sack, but the fact that the two linebackers shot the gap, shed the blocks, and cut off a cutback lane. So therefore, Lucas Van Ness could come up with a sack. And that's the first time I'd seen both linebackers in a long time really get penetration and really be that quick off the ball. So I was excited about that, but there was also moments in which they just gave up drives and gave up points and, you know, looked a little bit confused. Now, granted, it was some of the guys that were in the, you know, the second and third, we'll say, stringers, but what is your impression of Jonathan Gannon's defense thus far?
0: And it's been this way in practice. I mean, they have been blitzing like crazy. You know, I don't know if he's going to do that during the regular season, or maybe more likely it's a week-by-week thing depending on the opponent and the quarterback and the scheme that they're playing against. Maybe some weeks they'll blitz a lot, maybe other weeks, you know, not very much. But they've been blitzing a ton, and we're talking guys, you know, they line up the linebackers in double A. Sometimes they both come, sometimes one of them, sometimes they both drop. But they do that a lot. They send the corners way more than Halfley did. And they bring the safeties probably more than Halfley did too, at least in practice they have. So that'll be really interesting. I think the whole idea behind it from talking to Javon Hargrave was that he's trying to get one-on-one matchups for at least a couple guys, and then one of those guys has to win that one-on-one matchup. And so it's maybe a little less about guys coming clean and getting a shot at the quarterback as getting your best rushers a one-on-one that they then have to win.
1: I'm hopeful that this offense or defensive front takes a ton of the pressure off of the edge rushers, the linebackers, the secondary. Does Hargrave and company, including Devontae Wyatt, do they look stout enough? I mean, the addition of Hargrave I thought was huge, but do they look stout enough now with what you would consider to be a true nose tackle?
0: You know, Hargrave, he just hasn't done very much team, so that still remains to be seen there. I'm trying to think if he's even done any. I think he's done some, but not very much. You know, and they probably aren't going to play him a ton, you know, because he's got a sore knee, and, you know, I think he's 33 now.
1: Yeah.
0: He's either 33 or he turns 33 this season. I think he's going to be one of those guys who we won't see very much of until the real games start. And I wonder, too, if he's only going to be a, you know, 25 to 30 snap a game guy, you know, basically playing halftime. Because, you know, most teams rotate their defensive linemen a lot.
1: Yeah.
0: And they're going to want Hargrave and Wyatt out there to rush the passer, you know, on third downs, too. So I wonder if Hargrave's only going to be a halftime player.
1: McClellan got shoved around a little bit. Big body. But got shoved around a little bit. Obviously, now I was looking at him, and I'm thinking he just needs to get lower. He needs to get a lower center of gravity. He got a little bit up out over his skis. But that'll come with time. But what are your thoughts on McClellan in the middle?
0: Yeah, there's talent there for sure. I mean, he's a big guy.
1: Yeah.
0: And he's got pretty good feet. He's got some explosion for a big guy. I think he's comparable to Wyatt as far as talent goes. And he's a tad bigger. So I can see why they liked him. And I, you know, there was another thing I was talking with Eric about, you know, when we did the film review. He's not there right now, but, you know, young guys improve not just, you know, one year to the next, but during a season they can improve a lot. And I wouldn't be surprised if McClellan by December or January is their third best defensive lineman behind Wyatt and Hargrave.
1: Now, last question, and that is, impressed with Trey Smack? Still holding your breath with Trey Smack? Or you feel like just one game and a family night is not enough to really get a good litmus test for Trey Smack?
0: You know, I suspect that this is going to be really up and down, you know, and they're going to have to ride the wave on this. I will say, you know, it was looking kind of shaky for the first couple weeks of practice, but those kicks that he made in the game, I mean, he didn't just, you know, make them. He piped them. And, you know, a couple 58-yarders? Is that, am I remembering that correctly?
1: 57, yeah.
0: Yeah, 57, 58. He piped them, and then the one that didn't count, too. So, you know, it gets your attention for sure that he did that. Now, there's going to be some misses, and it's just going to be up and down probably with the rookie kicker. So we'll probably be having the same conversation, you know, multiple times this year.
1: Pete, great stuff as always. I know you got to run. We got coaches, Goody, all that kind of stuff speaking today. Appreciate it, and we'll talk again real soon, okay?
0: All right. Sounds good, Bill.
1: There you go. That's our buddy Pete Doherty, the Green Bay Press Gazette, joining us for a couple of minutes. Always great to pick his brain. And coming up bottom of the hour, Mike Clemens, going to hear that conversation coming up as well. Got some more emails to get you, text messages, all that kind of good stuff. Stay tuned. We have a whole lot more of the Bill Michaels Show. It's coming up right after this.
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6: Cornerback Brandon Cisse was the Packers' top draft pick this year in the second round at number 52 overall. And at his very first training camp practice, Cisse was getting first team reps at corner, with Keyshawn Nixon out reportedly because of a hamstring. And Cisse made the most of his opportunity.
8: It feels great. You know, there's just a long ways to go. You know, every day I'm working to get better. I'm nowhere near as great as a player as I'm going to be. And I never think I will be as great as I want to be. So, you know, it's just always just working and working, finishing the little details. But, you know, it's good to get out there and experience different speeds, you know, get used to it. So it'll be fun.
9: Looked like there was a screen on the right side that you kind of read like a book.
8: Just seeing the call, and you know, my coaches do a great job, and Coach Baptist, Coach Bullocks, and JG do a really good job of making sure my eyes are in the right places. 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
6: For Cisse, it was also his first taste of the bike tradition and all the fanfare that comes along with Packers training camp. And the rookie made sure to soak it all in.
8: That was awesome. That was definitely very special. And, you know, I felt bad I couldn't sign everybody's autograph, but, you know, I hope one day I can.
6: That's today's training camp report. I'm Marcus Eversall from Sports Radio 107.5 and 1400 The Fan.
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0: 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Don't know if you caught this or not. It's something that we've all talked about. But the NFL continues to expand the international footprint. Roger Goodell says it's inevitable. The league will have a team permanently based outside of the United States. In case you didn't know that. In a recent interview with the German media outlet, the RTL, at some point there will be NFL teams outside of the United States. Goodell told the former NFL player Marcus Kuhn during an interview, he said, "I have no doubt that this is going to happen one day. The league's growing their international profile. It's led to questions about whether a Super Bowl eventually will be played on foreign soil. If that's the case, then eventually we probably won't be going to that." But Peter O'Reilly, the NFL's executive vice president of club business, international and league events, says that in May, that an international Super Bowl is not a front burner issue right now. But there are definitely international cities that could be hosting something like that, Goodell said. But we would want and like to see an NFL team in such a city first. So we'll figure it out. The league's 2026 schedule features 9 international games, 8 league-run games, and a London game as a part of the agreement with the Jacksonville Jaguars and Wembley Stadium. This year's host cities are Melbourne, Australia, Rio de Janeiro, London, which has 3 games this year, Paris, Madrid, Munich, and Mexico City. But a game and a team, the Super Bowl and a team, to be placed overseas. Not happy about it. I do know that for the next, 4 years, we've got L.A. this year, then Atlanta, then Las Vegas again, which is great, and then Nashville, because Nashville's going to have their new stadium up and running. So those are the next 4. At some point, they got to take it. They haven't had a Super Bowl since 2011 in Jerry World. I would assume they got to take it back to Dallas at some point. I would assume. Dallas was a tremendous host city. It just had terrible weather. But, they haven't had one again down in Miami in a while. Tampa Bay, Jacksonville, Carolina, Houston. They just had one in San Fran, but all of that still yet to go before they would take it overseas. So I'll probably be dead by then, which at that point, I guess it's okay, unless you're a young believer in keeping the Super Bowl here in America, which I'm a big believer in, but not young anymore. So anyway, 877-867-1670. Find us. We'd love to hear from you again. 877-867-1670. 262 says, "Bill, I think some of the LaFleur bashing is legitimate. Matt has brought some of this on himself when he collapsed last year. Ed added fuel to the fire when he talked about how they want to avoid moving the team, and he extended Matt. In addition, that has changed on the Pack's offensive line. What has changed on the Packers' offensive line from last year? Looks like we have the same problems." What problems do they have? What has changed? Well, you got Zach Tom back. You moved on from Rashid Walker, who didn't have a good season last year, and you put Jordan Morgan out there. Now you wait and see. Elgton Jenkins was getting older, got hurt. Sean Ryan is your permanent center. You picked up a really good center in Jagger Burton. Jacob Monk has started to come on. I mean, I don't know. But if you're telling me now that you're going to judge the offensive line over the moves that have been made right now, then how can you tell me whether it's better or worse? And the cornerback situation in the mix, people are pessimistic. For me, I nailed 9 wins last year, and I expect the same this year. I'm not saying fire anyone. I just don't think that Matt brings the fire that other teams have. Believe me, I'm hoping I'm wrong. But I've stated that. There's nothing there. When you say he brought it on himself with the collapse last year, I stated that. I said at that point in time I would have made a change. Now, as far as the personnel up front, you can't. Rashid Walker had a bad year. Moving Elton Jenkins to center wasn't great, but he got hurt and was out the remainder of the season anyway. Right? So you had Banks, who did not even practice in training camp until late, and then really didn't play in anything preseason. It took him the first 3 games to get going. And by that time, Elton Jenkins was done. Sean Ryan moved in. Zach Tom was banged up all season, trying to come back, couldn't come back, tried to come back, couldn't come back. I just think a lot was in flux, and yet ended up throwing a rookie into the mix. And Anthony Belton, who was a pretty good run blocker, just wasn't a great pass blocker. And he still wasn't a great run blocker. He just was good, was serviceable. So what's different? First of all, everybody but Jager Burton has been there now for a while, and now we wait and see. The 9 wins last year, I would have still stuck with 11 had Michael Paul. I really thought that they would have won in Minnesota, and that was a pathetic display of football. And I thought they would have won one more down the stretch to give them the 11 wins that I said at the beginning of the season. But it was like they just put so much on the Micah Parsons bandwagon that when he went down, it just tanked from there. And I also think what has changed, let me give you an example. There are a couple of the guys that were naysayers, that's a kind way of putting it, inside the locker room. They're no longer here. They got rid of that. We'll see. We'll see what has changed. I think that getting back a healthy Josh Jacobs and possibly, now I'm not even counting on Marshawn Lloyd until a couple of games into the season where we've seen him run the football 2 or 3 times without getting banged up. So that's first and foremost. But I think they're better on the defensive front. I think they're better at linebacker. I think they're deeper in the secondary. What that relates to and how it correlates to wins and losses or coverage and such, I don't know. But I think they're better. So I think it's a better football team. We'll wait and see. We'll wait and see. 877-867-1670. Find us. We'd love to hear from you. Coming up next, we're going to go back and watch your postgame show after the wild card, the Panthers-Browns game. Okay. Which means what? Because I was critical then. Absolutely. I was critical of all of that. You're acting like I didn't criticize last year. No. I'm just simply saying that I'm not judging this year based upon last year. We'll wait and see. I think that's what you do. 877-867-1670. Hit us up. Stay tuned. We got more of the Bill Michael Show. It's coming up right after this. Don't go anywhere.
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13: Chris McClellan was the Packers' third-round pick in this year's draft, and the 22-year-old defensive tackle is learning on the job from the veterans in the room, like 33-year-old free agent signing Javon Hargrave.
15: I'm always asking guys every day, like Hargrave especially, like, man, watch me on these reps. What do I look like? What do I need to work on? What can I improve on? Just trying to learn from guys that have done it at a high level for such a long time.
13: As McClellan begins his first NFL season, Hargrave is in year 11, the perfect mentor for the rookie.
15: Every day until he got here, me and Coach Okabasi watched his Pittsburgh, San Fran, and Eagles tape almost every day, you know, just to get that nose position down. And, you know, he was a really good player for a long time, so we used to watch his tape all the time. So I got familiar with his game and everything. So it's cool just to kind of see that on film and then just see him walking around the building. It's like, man, like, do you realize who you are? Like, it's crazy.
13: It's safe to say Javon Hargrave has willingly taken Chris McClellan under his wing.
15: It's just like a big bro type of feel, you know, like you just go out there and, like, I literally just ask him questions. Like, anytime I can think of something, something, I'll just be like, hey, what do you think about this? Or how should I do this? How should I approach this? And, you know, he's always coming around and trying to help me as much as he can.
13: That's today's Training Camp Report. I'm Marcus Eversol from The Fan.
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0: Phil Michaels Show. How we looking? We are back and hanging out with you. We certainly appreciate you being here. As always, this portion of the program brought to you by our friends over there, Big Boar Barbecue. Big Boar Barbecue out there in West Salem, Wisconsin. 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Or just call them direct, 608-612-0387. And we will be visiting that faux show when we head out to that area for Oktoberfest this year. Can't wait to get out there. Can't wait. Mike Clemens on board. Mike, what up?
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0: It would appear they're having technical difficulties on the Bill Michaels show. I don't know. How about some filler in the meantime? In the event that they don't get this technical difficulty thing resolved. Imagine if I wasn't here right now. Yeah. All right, how about some filler? Like this. The Green Bay Packers obviously lost more than they added this offseason. If you just look at the ledger of debits and credits, subtractions versus additions, one of them on one side, one of them on the other, the Packers obviously lost a lot of key contributors from their team last season. Romeo Doubs is a Patriot. Rashid Walker, their starting left tackle, the past couple few years is a Carolina Panther. On defense, Quay Walker is a Raider. They lost Kingsley Enagbare to the Jets. They lost their backup quarterback, Malik Willis, to the Miami Dolphins. And they added some street free agents. They brought in a guy via trade. Like, they've made some additions, but on paper, I think a lot of people outside of Green Bay look at the Packers and say, oh, they lost a lot and didn't add much. Now, I do think that's a bit short-sighted because it's almost weird how inconsequential I think a lot of their, quote, losses are. Like, does anybody think less of their receiving core? Even though they lost Romeo Doubs and Dontavian Wicks, who they traded to Philly, even though they lost those guys, it just means, on paper, more for Matthew Golden, Jaden Reed, and Christian Watson. I think that's a good thing. I subscribe to the less is more philosophy when it comes to pass catchers to some degree. Now, they obviously lost their depth, but if they stay healthy, I think more for those three guys turns out to be a good thing. But I think a lot of people outside of Green Bay look at the Packers and think, wow, they lost a lot and didn't add much. But they did add some.
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0: So I looked at the new guys, the new Packers, and I tried to rank them by importance to the outlook of their 2026 season. Who did the Packers bring in, and who is most important to what happens this upcoming season? Let's start with number one. I think the most impactful addition they made this offseason. It's defensive tackle Javon Hargrave. Another way of looking at this, I think Hargrave is the best player right now. Today, Javon Hargrave is the best player that the Packers added to their roster this offseason. And he's a veteran. Now in his 11th season, the Packers are his fifth team overall. Hargrave obviously had the best year of his career, it's well documented, with the Philadelphia Eagles under Jonathan Gannon. Hargrave is 33 years old. He'll turn 34 in February, a week before the Super Bowl. Started his career with the Steelers, then went to Philly for a few years, then spent 2 years with the Niners. Last year was with the Vikings, and now this year, on the right side of that rivalry, with the Green Bay Packers. He's 6'2", 307 pounds. Even though he had a, quote, down year with the Vikings last year, he was pretty vocal about how that's not the most friendly scheme for a guy at his position. Meaning, if you just judge a player based on his stats, well, defensive linemen, defensive tackles specifically, like Javon Hargrave, they're not going to put up big numbers in that system. They're just not. Javon Hargrave has some serious production throughout his NFL career. Two-time Pro Bowler, first made the Pro Bowl in 2021, mind you, at 33 years old. It is worth noting that 2021 was a long time ago. He also made the Pro Bowl in 2023, which was 3 years ago. He had 11 sacks, even though he didn't make the Pro Bowl. He had his career-high 11-sack season under Jonathan Gannon in 2022. And for what it's worth, Micah Parsons said that he's excited about adding Javon Hargrave to the defensive line.
2: Oh, it's tremendous. A guy that can get vertical. I think Hargrave is a guy that can really help D.Y. a lot. I don't think he's had, you know, I mean, obviously he had Kenny Clark, but I mean, like that real, like three tech and, type of success Javon had in his career of winning and deep playoff runs and things he's been able to do to affect the quarterback. So, you know, I think they're lucky to have each other. And, you know, I just can't wait to play next to those two guys.
0: And we saw the difference when the Packers lost Devontae Wyatt on Thanksgiving last year. That really eliminated any interior pass rush from the front line. Now they have another guy who has some juice when it comes to the pass rush. That's a big deal. They missed Wyatt more so in terms of pass rush than they did run defense. Javon Hargrave is cut from a similar cloth. Maybe he even helps Wyatt's development as Wyatt's staring down a new contract. Hargrave at 33 years old, 11th season. Bring some veteran leadership, leading by example as well. He's a relatively soft-spoken guy, but he had his best years under Jonathan Gannon, and cannot stress that enough. Also, again, I will highlight that his two seasons with Gannon were in 2021 and 2022. Now it's 2026, and he's 33 years old. Father Time is undefeated against anybody not named Tom Brady and seemingly Derrick Henry. So we'll see. Was Hargrave just a different player then than he is now? Has he lost a step? I don't know. The Packers don't seem to think so. But under those two seasons Hargrave played for Gannon, he had his two best tackle totals, for what it's worth, as well as his two highest sack totals, his 2 years under Gannon, 7.5 and 11, and also his two highest tackles for loss totals, 9 and 10, as well as his two highest quarterback hit totals, 18 and 16 in his 2 years under Jonathan Gannon. So to me, the best player they signed, and this isn't really going out on a limb, because if you just look at what they invested, they didn't have a first round pick. And what they did with their money, they signed Hargrave as a street free agent about 5 minutes after the Vikings officially released him. I'm sure that happened out of nowhere and there was no communication prior. They spent their most money, the most money they gave out, the biggest investment they made was signing Javon Hargrave. So it's not exactly going out on a limb to say that he is their most important addition this offseason. At number two, I'm going to go with Zaire Franklin. The acquisition from the Indianapolis Colts, who they acquired in exchange for defensive tackle Colby Wooden, who they clearly did not see as a fit in Jonathan Gannon's system. For what it's worth, Zaire Franklin also has some history working with Jonathan Gannon. Gannon was the defensive backs coach in Indianapolis. When Franklin came into the league, Gannon was the defensive backs coach for Franklin's first three NFL seasons, then under head coach Frank Reich. So Franklin, no stranger to Jonathan Gannon. Brian Gutekunst also mentioned that they have been high on Franklin for a long time. We'll get to that in just a second. But look, they signed two starters. On paper, Javon Hargrave is going to come in and start. Based on what they're paying him, he's a starter. Same thing with Zaire Franklin. Now, statistically, he's coming off his worst season as a starter last year with the Colts. Had a really down year. Of 88 off-ball linebackers ranked by Pro Football Focus, Zaire Franklin graded out 87th, second to last in the league. But they're bringing in Zaire Franklin, banking on him being who he was prior to last season. He's wearing the green dot. More or less, Zaire Franklin is their Quay Walker replacement. And I don't see why Zaire Franklin can't be an upgrade over Quay Walker. Now, if you just look at the money, Quay is making more money, got a nice payday from the Raiders, but they're banking on his potential, just like the Packers have been banking on Quay Walker's potential for four seasons now. And it got to a point where it's like, all right, how long do you wait for the potential? And at what point are you just who you have been, who you are? Quay Walker's been fine, and he had glimpses throughout his career of being really good, but they were nothing more than that, glimpses. Zaire Franklin, 29 years old, turned 30 as of July 2nd, 30 years old. Zaire Franklin, he's a vet, he plays with a fire, and like I said before, he's been on the Packers' radar for some time. Brian Gutekunst said that. Zaire was asked, how did he know that the Packers were interested in him for a handful of years?
3: Well, the coach ain't never wanted to tell me. I think it was the first time I went to free agency after my fourth year. And my agent at the time was like, hey, do you know that Green Bay's been trying to get you for a couple of years now? And I'm like, no, I had no idea. And at the time, you know, it just didn't work out with free agency. But like I said, you know, everything happens for a reason. You know, I feel like me coming here was a bit of fate. So I'm just really looking forward to, like I said, earning it every day and, you know, helping the guys win.
0: He's a fiery guy, definitely plays with a chip on his shoulder. Coming into the league as a seventh-round pick in 2018, he started his career as a special teamer, and then that role continued to grow throughout his career. Here's Zaire Franklin, not afraid to mix it up. I still go back to when the Packers had joint practice with the Colts, and I asked my Colts contact, look, sometimes at joint practice, we tend to see little kerfuffles, little skirmishes. If I told you there was a little brouhaha between the Packers and the Colts at joint practice, which Colt would be most likely to be at the center of it? And before I could even finish asking the question, seemingly, Colts guy is like Zaire Franklin, 44. He is that guy. Team captain, but not afraid to mix it up. Not afraid to talk smack. He's been outspoken on podcasts. Here's Zaire Franklin in his own words on what he brings to the team, both on the field and off the field.
3: I would say to the locker room, you know, I'm really just one of the guys. Like, I done seen a lot, I done did a lot, you know, from a late round pick to a full-time special teamer to one of the highest paid in my position. Like, you know, I think I could understand some of the things that from Jay Reed to Christian to Coop to Jay Ford or Dante. Like, I understand what it means to have to make a team, you know, and improve yourself in OTAs. And also understand what it means when the team is looking for you to lead and stand out in front and be an example, both in the locker room and in the community. And on the field, I'm just a dog. I ain't gonna lie to you. Like, that's just how I like to play. I like to get into issues and make plays and take the ball away. So it's been fun, you know, playing with the guys and building that camaraderie. McKinney, he's a hell of a player. It's been really fun to just play with him. We've been friends for a while. We trained together. So it's cool for us to just kind of build. Him, Bull, you know, Evan. I mean, there's a lot of great talent out here. So when you got guys like that around you, it just makes it fun. You just want to go out there and play and have fun. So it's been fun.
0: So Zaire Franklin obviously brought in here to be a starting off-ball linebacker, the middle backer wearing the green dot on his helmet as the main communicator on defense, the Quay Walker replacement. Zaire Franklin is being counted upon in a big way. It wasn't all that long ago, even though last year he graded out very poorly. He also at this time last year was not fully healthy. They had a scheme change, a new coordinator coming in. So there were some reasons, perhaps, why Franklin had a down year, or maybe at his age, maybe he lost a step. I don't know, but he's a very important addition to this defense. They are banking on him being good. Back in 2024, Franklin was named second team All-Pro, was also named to the Pro Bowl, started every game, led the league with 173 tackles, 11 behind the line of scrimmage. He's a climber, he's a dog, he's no stranger to the hard work, and I've got Zaire Franklin, number 44, as number 2 on my list of most important new guys for the Green Bay Packers. And at 3, I'm putting the kicker, Trey Smack. Look, it's hard to define the importance of a kicker versus a position player. But you could also make an argument that Trey Smack could be number 1 on this list, because how many games in the uber competitive league that is the NFL, how many games come down to kicks? Look at how the Packers season ended a year ago, and Brandon McManus basically selling that game, costing him 7 points and a 4-point loss. Like, the kicker is really, really important. The Packers traded 2 seventh-round picks to move up into the 6th round and draft Trey Smack. Then they cut Brandon McManus. I don't know how much of a true competition it really is between Trey Smack and Lucas Haversick. You don't know. I don't know. Nobody knows. But they clearly are counting on Trey Smack. And frankly, I'm not going to get into the nitty-gritty and breaking down Trey Smack and what I like, what I don't like. I don't know. They've got a new special teams coordinator, obviously, in Cam Acord, but I'm just talking players for this exercise. Their most important, most impactful new guys. And I think Trey Smack slides in at three. I think the top three are the top three. Like, there's no right or wrong ranking for all this, but I think the top three are pretty cut and dry, pretty black and white, pretty clear cut. Trey Smack, Zaire Franklin, and Javon Hargrave are their three most important offseason additions. Just looking at importance as it relates to their success in 2026, I think those are clearly the top three, Hargrave, Franklin, and Smack. I've got them in that order. Javon Hargrave number one, Zaire Franklin number two, and Trey Smack, fittingly, Trey at number three. At four, I've got Sky.
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0: Football season is finally here, but it's going to be a while before Micah Parsons is back. Number one is the focus of Training Camp Report number one.
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0: Micah Parsons suffered a torn ACL on December 14th. He had surgery on December 29th, which also included a meniscus cleanup. With a strict 9-month recovery timeline, the expectation has always been for Micah to miss some games to start the 2026 season. But for him, longevity is the top priority.
2: Doc put it the best way like this. He was like, because of who you are, you're going to feel good. But we got to control you from feeling too good. Sometimes you just got to lose the battle so you can win the war. You know, so that's how long this process is. Every month, you're going to get a little bit better. Every day, you're going to get a little bit better. It's not one of them things where it's like, I'm going to be feeling terrible for months at a time. Every day, you're going to get stronger, and you're going to feel yourself getting stronger. And sometimes people are like, man, I feel like I can do a little bit more, but you got to press the brake. You know what I mean? Make sure we're not moving too fast. Like I said, the goal for me is to complete the season and playoffs, pushing towards the championship. The goal isn't for me to go out there and re-hurt myself, trying to force myself to be back in the first few games.
0: The Packers were 9-3-1 at the time Micah got hurt last season. Then they went 0-5 without him. We'll see how they fare without him to start 2026. That's today's Training Camp Report. I'm Marcus Eversole from The Fan.
1: The Brewers are in first place in the NL Central as they look to win the division for the fourth straight year. We're talking baseball on The Fan.

0: attorney Eric Pitts Fan Studio, Northeast Wisconsin's DUI guy.
1: ABC News, I'm Michelle Franzen. Talks between the U.S. and Iran are off, and both sides are ramping up the rhetoric over the Strait of Hormuz. Each side says blockades remain in place. ABC News contributor and former U.S. ambassador to NATO, Doug Lute, says the U.S. has few options.
2: The options are escalate and try to convince the other side that we can induce pain that is intolerable. And of course, Iran holds that option as well. Negotiate. But there seems to be so little trust between the two parties now that that seems unlikely.
1: Another round of severe storms targeting parts of the Midwest, still dealing with floodwaters from a week of storms. Crews in Indiana still assessing the damage as floodwaters recede. Extreme heat is a concern with triple-digit temperatures, keeping its grip over western states and parts of the South. Bill Rasmussen, the co-founder of ESPN back in 1979, has died. Mike Solstice says the 93-year-old died at his Florida home. This is ABC News.
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8: That's me. Thank you for joining me on this Tuesday afternoon on The Fan. Apologize for the technical difficulties on the end of the Bill Michaels show. I know they're working on it. I've got contacts down there in Madison. I wear contacts every day, but my contacts... Basically, what I'm saying is I am talking to Zach Heilprin via text, and they're trying to get to the bottom of exactly what went on with the Bill Michaels show at the end, because obviously they tried to play back a little Mike Clemens interview, and it went straight to a commercial for like 20 seconds, and then it was dead air, so got to play some outdated filler material there, talking about Packers, but always fun. Always fun. All right. So from that to this, oh, I don't want to jinx it. No technical difficulties yet on this program, which technically starts right now.
9: We just got to start fast.
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8: 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Pete will join me to talk all things Packers. Saw Pete out at practice today. We'll hear what Pete had to say. What his big takeaways were from practice, injury updates, and more with Pete Doherty. All right, that's coming up at 2:20.
4: Moving on to today's biggest stories in sports.
8: Well, the Packers got back to work. Packers preparing for their second preseason game. They, of course, lost, in air quotes, lost their first game in Pittsburgh last Thursday. They will be back in action for preseason game number 2 on Friday night in Denver, taking on the Broncos. Of course, all eyes on the kicker situation. Trace Mack looked like he missed a kick today, but there's no refs underneath the goalpost, so I don't know for sure. Pete Doherty thought he missed it, though, for what it's worth. Also, the Packers have an open competition at cornerback. Last year's top corner, Keyshawn Nixon, front and center. And Keyshawn Nixon, obviously, last year started, and this year is rotating. The last couple practices, he was not rotating with Benjamin St. Juice, and Carrington Valentine just returned to practice today to do team periods of practice today. Today, the rotation was back for everybody but Brandon Cisse. The rookie corner still runs exclusively with the first team. I believe that's been the case since like the fourth practice of camp. So Cisse is continuing to run in with the starters, but Nixon rotated with Valentine today, and then I think St. Juice got one series with the ones. General Manager Brian Gutekunst spoke prior to practice today and said that he appreciates Nixon for having a chip on his shoulder with that cornerback competition.
11: We're getting into that point where guys are getting conditioned well enough where they can play with that edge. You know, Key's always answered the bell. You know, I mean, every time we've given him any opportunity, he's performed, you know, and he's a very competitive dude. So, yeah, I think the more guys we can get like that, the better.
8: Packers turn their attention to Denver, although they say they are doing nothing special to prepare for the altitude because head coach Matt LaFleur cannot... He says there's really nothing you can do except make sure that you're hydrated and all that stuff. But anyway,

0: Packers Broncos Friday night at 8 p.m. So Green Bay game day will get started at 5 p.m. Friday night here on The Fan.
1: Next. The headline here.
0: Some other NFL headlines. The Indianapolis Colts are signing wide receiver Keenan Allen to a one-year contract. The deal is worth up to just over $8.3 million. He's a six-time Pro Bowler. Last year was back with the Chargers. After a brief stop in Chicago, he was back with the Chargers. If you ask that Jason McIntyre guy from Fox, he says so much stuff. I'm like, how are you on with Cowherd? Anyway, he's played for like half the league. He's played for two teams, now three, with the Indianapolis Colts. Anyway, Keenan Allen ranks 13th in NFL history with over 1,000 catches. Giants receiver Malik Nabers, meanwhile, participated yesterday in full-speed live drills for the first time since he suffered a season-ending injury last year. Nabers was wearing a red non-contact jersey while doing 11-on-11 and 7-on-7 drills. When asked if he'd be ready for week one, Nabers said that John Harbaugh, their head coach, is praying for it. He referred to him. Meanwhile, the Vikings officially placed Jamal Adams on the IR. Jamal Adams, their safety linebacker hybrid, will miss the entire season. He suffered a torn quad tendon in the Vikings preseason opener last weekend. Head coach Kevin O'Connell, however, says that Adams will still be part of the team. His presence will be welcomed at the facility following surgery. So, yeah, Jamal Adams officially out for the year.
1: Next.
2: The headline here.
0: The Brewers are back home. The Milwaukee Brewers beginning a seven-game road trip. They open up their homestand tonight. It'll be a six-game homestand, three against the Mariners beginning tonight, and then three against the Braves next weekend, Friday, Saturday, Sunday, so six-game homestand. Tonight, it'll be Kyle Harrison on the mound for the Crew. Tomorrow, Dustin May, Robert Gasser goes Thursday, Jacob Mizorowski next scheduled to pitch on Saturday against the Braves. But Brewers-Marlins starts tonight. The Brewers looking for their third straight win after they took the final two and three out of four overall against the Dodgers. Like I said, Kyle Harrison gets the start tonight, and Harrison said he's feeling comfortable after recently adding a changeup to his arsenal.
3: He's just confident with it right now. I think that's the best way to put it, and that's what you have to be with that pitch, right? It's a weird one, so anytime you get comfortable with it, a grip, I got a comfortable grip right now, so I'm rolling with it, and I'm locked in trying to get every guy out.
0: First pitch tonight at 6:40. Also tonight, the Timber Rattlers, Cooper Pratt, will play with the T-Rats tonight. He'll return to the T-Rats tonight on a rehab stint. Also, last night in the NL Central, Pete Crow Armstrong hit a walk-off two-run homer in the bottom of the 10th to lift the Cubs past the White Sox 7-5. The final score at Wrigley Field, it was Pete Crow Armstrong's first career walk-off homer. Nico Horner tied the game with an RBI single in the 9th, and then PCA hit a two-run walk-off shot. Hit the snot out of it. He may have wrapped up MVP in the middle of August. And we used to make jokes about him early in the year. And still will next time he doesn't do anything good, but he's doing a lot of good things for the Cubs lately. By the way, PCA also hit a solo shot to lead off the first inning as well.
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0: Sports Radio 107.5 and 1400 The Fan. It is Better Call Eversol. It is Tuesday, August 18th, 2026. Training camp practice number 13 today. Another long one. They had a really long one and an eventful one on Sunday. And it was another long one today, roughly 2 hours. A bunch of guys returned to do team today, 11-on-11 work. One of them, Aaron Banks. More on Banks coming up. Jager Burton, the rookie out of Georgia, fifth-round pick. Burton got the first reps at left guard, but Aaron Banks did rotate in to do some teamwork. I believe that's the first team stuff that he has done so far in training camp. Veteran Javon Hargrave, their free agent signing in the offseason, most recently played with the Minnesota Vikings, but played his best ball under Jonathan Gannon earlier in his career. A handful of years ago, Hargrave was back doing some team today, as was cornerback Carrington Valentine. CV was rotating in with the first team today. Valentine rotating in with Nixon and Benjamin St. Juice as the starting corner opposite Brandon Cisse, who continues to be the one cornerback not rotating in and out with the starters. He is just running exclusively with the starters. So CV back today, but Cisse remained exclusively with the first team defense. Backup safety Mervin Kenyon, Cal's guy, who gave him a skull cap and had a pretty good showing in Pittsburgh. Mervin Kenyon was back doing team today. Rookie corner Domani Jackson made his team debut today. And then Lucas Van Ness, after he had that sack in Pittsburgh, he missed Sunday's practice, but Lucas Van Ness was back doing team today as well. Now, as far as a couple individual highlights from practice today, Tucker Kraft may have, one of two guys had the play of the day. Either Tucker Kraft, who made a one-handed catch up the seam. It was like he stuck it with one hand and then kind of pinned it up against his helmet and then brought it in with two hands right up the seam. It was the right side of the field, like the right seam. Nixon was closest in coverage. I believe it was Nixon and Evan Williams, but I mean, obviously Tucker Kraft, 6'5", 260, running up the seam. He's a matchup problem for anybody. Jordan Love put a beautiful touch on the ball. Kraft stuck out that big mitt. Like I said, kind of pinned it against his helmet, almost David Tyree-esque, and brought it in. It was one of those, whoa, yeah, that guy's good kind of plays. But if that wasn't the play of the day, it may have been Savion Williams. Deep down the left sideline, went up and got it. Tyrod Taylor went deep, aired it out deep down the left sideline. Savion Williams went up and came down on his hip. Didn't get both feet in. We were standing like right there, but it looked to me like he definitely got his hip in. Hip or butt cheek equals 2 feet. So that was a great catch by Savion Williams. And then some highlights in one-on-ones too. Maybe the best route was Sky Moore, who gave a little shimmy shake, double move, in and out, little ah-ah. Gave the little ah-ah to Xavier McKinney and got wide open for a touchdown. And then it was almost the same exact move, but McKinney read it like a book, mirrored Sky Moore. It looked like he ran the route, and he picked it off, he being Xavier McKinney. So, fool me once, shame on me, fool me twice, whatever the saying is. Shout out to George W. Bush. But the big headline, again, guys returning to do team at practice. Some steps in the right direction here. Aaron Banks finally getting some work with the first team offense at left guard. Obviously, Matt LaFleur said last week that Jagger Burton is making it extremely difficult for Banks to get his job back. Well, maybe that prompted Banks to get back at practice. I don't know, but he rotated in, finally, with the starters at left guard. Still, though, I don't think anybody considered left guard to be a competition prior to camp. But with Banks being out for the majority of camp, and with rookie fifth-round pick Jagger Burton playing well in Banks' absence, suddenly it's become a conversation. So much so that I asked Brian Gutekunst about Jagger Burton prior to practice.
2: With Jagger Burton, it seems like you guys have been really pleased with what he's done since he's been here. Going back to the draft and your evaluation of him, was he a guy you were surprised was there in the fifth round? Is he like
5: up to expectations?
6: A little bit, you know, a guy that played as much as he did and had the versatility to play center and guard, you know, and to be there then. You know, we were obviously very happy that he was there. He's done a really nice job for us so far. And for me, it's just really exciting because, you know, like you have a guy, he's a young guy, he's only going to get better, who can play center and guard. That's, you know, so those guys are hard to find.
0: Also, I think we may be overdue for a best five out there quote from Matt LaFleur. And right now, if you're talking about getting your best five out there, all things being equal, if everybody's healthy, then both Banks and Burton may be part of that best five. In which case, maybe they should give Burton some reps at right guard or Banks reps at right guard. Because it seems like Anthony Belton, who finished last season at right guard, I don't want to say the competition is over, but it looks like they're back to working Belton almost exclusively at tackle. And right now it doesn't look like Belton is likely to be the week one starter at right guard. So who knows? Continues to be some movement on the offensive line. The competition very much ongoing at corner for every corner vying for that starting spot opposite Brandon Cisse, but it appears that Cisse is not part of that competition. Like, he looks to have the inside track for a starting job because he hasn't been rotating. The other spot has been. Ever since the fourth practice of camp, and by the looks of things, it looks like that second-round pick, Brandon Cisse, is in line to start week one in Minnesota. Of course, a long way to go until we get there, but that's where things stand. 13 practices into training camp. Pete Doherty of the Green Bay Press-Gazette joins me next. 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Tonight, a humid evening. Less muggy after midnight, the low 55. Tomorrow, mostly sunny, warm and dry, much more comfortable, the high 79. Some scattered storms on Thursday and the high 81.
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0: Training camp practice number 13 today, in honor of Packers legend Vince Young, who wore the number 13 in Green Bay for approximately 3 weeks back in August of 2013. I will never forget those 3 weeks. Joining me now, he's a Packers beat reporter from the Green Bay Press Gazette. He's our guy, Pete Doherty. Pete, how are you doing today?
18: I'm doing okay. I was checking around. I can't remember if it was on Netflix or Amazon or what, but apparently there's a kind of a documentary on him that he's made. It sounds like he probably produced it or whatever. But there's a Vince Young documentary out there now.
0: Yep. And is it officially available? Because I need to watch that. He's my favorite Packer of all time, a favorite player of all time who just happened to be a Packer. Pete, I consider those to be probably the best few weeks in the history of the Green Bay Packers. I'm not one for hyperbole. I don't know how that's debatable. But what was your favorite moment of the Vince Young era in Green Bay, since we're on topic?
18: I remember his agent told me that someone had called and told me that Young was in town and kind of tipped me off. But I didn't know for sure if they knew who he was. And so I called the agent, and the agent told me that, no, he wasn't here. And it turned out he was here. So I just remember being upset with that agent at the time.
0: Why would he tell you that?
18: I don't know. I think maybe he thought the Packers didn't want it out there. And so, I don't know that they signed Young immediately. I think maybe he didn't want to jeopardize the possibility that he'd sign. That's the only thing I could think of. But it's not like they're not going to sign him just because he would have told a reporter that he was here. I mean, they're not making their decisions based on that.
0: Yeah, very interesting. All right, so practice number 13 today, Pete. Kind of just want your thoughts, but I mean, if there was a play of the day, it may have been Tucker Kraft's catch, kind of a one-handed grab up the seam, almost pinned it against his helmet, a la David Tyree back in that Super Bowl, and then corralled it with both hands. Just obviously Kraft made his return to do 11-on-11 work on Sunday, but he has wasted zero time, even on a pitch count. He's wasted zero time reminding everyone what a difference he makes.
18: Yeah, I think he's got 9 catches in 2 practices, which is a lot. And he might only have had 9 targets. I don't remember a target going to him that he didn't catch. Maybe there was one today, but I know it was 5 for 5 on Sunday. It really reminds me, now we didn't get to see Christian Watson in practice when he came back doing team drills, because that was during the regular season, and team drills are closed to reporters for during the regular season. But he reminded me of just, Watson looked, that first game back even, he looked good. He looked healthy. He looked big and fast, and that's how Kraft looks too. I got to think he's going to be able to handle a fairly significant snap count in that opener. Now, maybe they won't let him do it, but he sure looks good. And when he says the offense looks different out there with him on the field, he ain't lying.
0: Yeah, and also, let's talk about Matthew Golden, who had a bunch of catches today. Let me know if you've heard this before. Matthew Golden looks really, really good in training camp. It feels like we've seen this movie before, doesn't it? Last summer, it's like every single day he's making plays. It's the same thing this summer. Although, if we've seen this movie before, I think this movie has a different plot, though, if you know what I mean, because the supporting cast is different.
18: Yeah, he's going to be on the field a lot. The only thing I'd worry about, he's obviously more talented than the guys he's, replacing. But the only thing I'd worry about is he's not a real big guy and his build isn't real fixed. So, I might be a little worried about durability if I were the Packers. But you know, he's just really quick and explosive, and he changes directions fast. And I think the thing that jumps out is how good he is at plucking the ball. He's got really good hands. He was going over the middle, and there was a low throw today, and he just reached down and plucked it and kept running, and it barely slowed him down. And it was just, you know, the kind of play where other guys, you know, they might be stumbling. They'll catch it probably, but they're probably stumbling after they catch it, or they really have to slow down, where, you know, with him, it barely looked like he even, you know, slowed down at all. It was pretty impressive. And he has a catch like that just about every practice where he plucks the ball, and it's like, wow, that's pretty good.
0: I remember talking about this with you last year because Golden looked so good every day at practice, and then obviously he was kind of quiet during the actual season, had some injuries and stuff. So I'm sure there's some people out there who think we were just pushing Golden propaganda last summer because it didn't really come to fruition during the season, but it just feels different. Like, I mean, it's not every single day that he's been the featured guy, but I bet amongst the starters anyway, he's probably had the most catches of anybody.
18: Yeah, and it was real what he did in camp last year, too.
0: Yeah.
18: I mean, I don't think we weren't mistaken about that. Yeah. You know, he just did, he had, you know, they were spreading snaps and targets around because, you know, they had Dobbs and Wicks, and then Golden did get hurt. But, you know, by the end of training camp, I was thinking, you know, come December, January, I think this guy is going to be their best receiver. And so I was really surprised at the way that played out. But, you know, they're going to have to throw him the ball. He's, you know, he's obviously one of their top three guys. And I, you know, he could end up being the guy who has the most catches for him this season. Watson will have, you know, big yardage per catch and maybe more touchdowns. But I could definitely see Golden leading the team in catches, or at least leading the receivers, depending on what kind of numbers Kraft puts up.
0: Is there any way that the Packers do not add a tight end prior to the season? Like, I know Kraft is back now, and he's one of the best in the business. They feel good about Wiley, but before Kraft came back and Wiley missed, it was like one or two practices, we're watching Drake Dabney and Messiah Swinson with the first team offense. And no disrespect to those guys, but like, that's kind of how thin they are. They have no timeline, it seems, on Luke Musgrave getting back. Like Goody said after the draft that they wanted to add a, you know, inline traditional blocking tight end type. But with Musgrave's future up in the air at this point, they might need to add a pass catching whatever Musgrave does kind of guy too. It just feels like a pretty easy prediction to say the Packers will add at tight end, don't you think?
18: Yeah, when the final cuts or when the cut to 53 comes, really good chance that they put in a claim on somebody. Maybe even, depending on who it is, you know, maybe they'd even trade like a seventh round pick for somebody. I could definitely see him doing that. I still wonder if they'll be on the look for a running back too. Those are the two positions I would think are the most likely for where they might pick up somebody when the cuts are made.
0: So Aaron Banks did some team today. Obviously, Matt LaFleur had some interesting comments last week when he was asked about Banks and that left guard job, the starting left guard job in general. So that's suddenly under the microscope. But Aaron Banks doing some teamwork today on top of the contract that they gave him, whatever that is at this point, 17 months ago or whatever, still seems like he probably has the inside track for that starting left guard job. But I'll be honest, a few weeks into camp, I was not expecting to be talking about this as if it's a question, Pete.
18: Yeah, it is surprising. And the thing that leads me to believe it's still at least somewhat open is, you know, like when Zach Tom came back and started doing team, he would take like the first, you know, two snaps for whenever they'd start a new team drill. He'd take the first two snaps and then they'd take him out. Well, in this one, Banks wasn't out there for the first couple snaps. It was Monk was out there in his, or I guess Jagger Burton out there in his place.
0: Yeah.
18: And then Burton would take, you know, three or four snaps and then Banks would come in. So if he were the surefire starter, they'd pop him out there for the first couple and get him out. So I think that thing is still open. You would guess with the money they're paying Banks, it'll be Banks, but you know, you don't know for sure, and that rotation makes you wonder.
0: So I love the NFL draft, and one thing that blows my mind about it is how we have all this data, we go through all this testing, and then it's like once you make your picks and you get them in the building, it doesn't take long before you kind of know what you have. And right away, everybody just seemed enamored in that building with Jagger Burton, getting him in the fifth round. And I asked Goody about him, and he's talking about how much they loved him as well, but it's like, how could we not see that? If you knew you were getting this out of Burton, they probably would have picked him in like the third round.
18: Yeah, they're actually this whole draft is a lot of these guys are going to play this year, you know, amongst their top five picks. There's going to be a lot of snaps to go around with those guys. And I, you know, the one thing that it's hard for us to tell is in the offseason stuff, how well an offensive lineman is doing because they're not hitting, but they kept putting him in there. So he must have just been really good on the details and knowing the playbook and having good footwork and stuff like that. But, I wonder, you know, he could end up being, I just think back to Corey Linsley, you know, he was a fifth-round pick, and they ended up having to start him as a rookie, and he ended up becoming a really good player, and he was good from the moment they stuck him in there. He played good football for him.
0: Yeah. Talking to Pete Doherty, Packers beat reporter here on The Fan. So Jordan Morgan settling in at left tackle, obviously replacing Rashid Walker, first-round pick from a couple years ago. But a big question coming into the season. I think he's certainly one of their most important players as we get things going here. And he's had kind of a quiet camp, and I mean that, I keep saying, when you say a quiet camp about an offensive lineman, that is one of the most flattering things you can say, was not quiet on the pancake block that he had in Pittsburgh the other night. But it just, you listen to Goody talk about him too, it seems like they are very pleased with what they've seen out of Morgan so far.
18: Yeah, you know, really, you know, early in camp, Van Ness kept showing up on a couple practices, and he was going against Morgan, so I'm like, I wonder if he's, you know, kind of struggling a little bit. But there hasn't been as much of that in the last week. And, you know, I was watching the one-on-one today, and I can't remember who he was blocking, but the guy tried to do a speed rush, a wide rush, and Morgan just kept pushing him out and pushing him past. And the thing that jumped out was, he was on balance the whole time. A lot of times you'll see, you know, the lineman will push the guy around so that he wouldn't have gotten to the quarterback, but he's really extended and kind of stumbling and off balance. And Morgan was on balance the whole way. That just really jumped out at me like, man, that was just a really good professional looking rep there. So he's gotten better at all that stuff. And I think it was a given he was going to be better than Walker was by the end of last season. Walker just did not play well at the end of the year. But I would say, you know, the trend looks pretty good with Jordan Morgan as of now. Now we'll see when it gets a little different when you go up and most teams have a legit number one rusher, then it gets a little tougher.
0: Give me Pete Doherty's thoughts on the kicker.
18: Today he had two and he missed one of them, right? 40-some yards. It is windier out there in that practice field than it is even in the stadium where it swirls a little bit. I don't know. Those kicks in the game the other night really jumped out because they were just right down the middle. You know, I can see what they were talking about when they say he hits it and it goes straight and it stays straight. But I think it's going to be up and down. I think they're going to have to live with it's going to look really good for a while and then he's going to have a bad miss or two and they're just going to have to live with it and hope that it's not something that costs them a game.
0: A lot of talk about the cornerback competition with Keyshawn Nixon rotating in and out, and the only corner who hasn't been rotating has been Brandon Cisse. He's been running exclusively with the starters, and they've been rotating the other guys, the other spot. I don't want to say that Cisse is not part of the competition, but at this point, I'd be surprised if Brandon Cisse is not starting week one in Minnesota, wouldn't you?
18: Yeah, it sure looks like it's him and then the other three fighting for the other spot. Nixon took most of the reps on the opposite Cisse today. But these things have been kind of changing day to day, so maybe it'll be different tomorrow. If I were a betting man, I'd still bet on probably Nixon having the best chances of those three guys for starting. But it is open, and I'll be really curious to see what the playing rotation and snap numbers are for the final two preseason games.
0: So what do you think is the most interesting development? Like sometimes, you know, maybe I'll go home to the Madison area for the weekend, my dad will ask, like, so what's new with the Packers? Like, what's important? You know, basically, like, the summary of the first few weeks of camp. And I would probably start that answer with Brandon Cisse. Like, I didn't think coming into camp, a guy who was 20 years old when they drafted him, just turned 21 5 seconds ago, I didn't necessarily expect him to be, like, looking this good, meaning I didn't think he'd be playing this much, and it looks like he's going to start this year. So I think that's been a surprise, a pleasant surprise so far throughout camp. But what would you say are your, like, headlines coming out of the first few weeks of camp, Pete?
18: You know, I this isn't going to sound real interesting, but I don't know that anything that, you know, I thought would be a possible concern for the Packers going into camp, that I think they're all still concerns, basically. O-line, they're still juggling guys around trying to figure out who to start there. I guess I'd put in there that Belton not being the surefire starter at right guard might be the answer to that question.
0: Yeah.
18: And then, you know, corner, they're better than they were last year, I think. But they, you know, I don't know if they have a top end guy. You know, we'll see if CC becomes that. And in the pass rush, I'd still have, if I were the Packers, I'd still be concerned about whether you're going to have enough pass rush or not. And, you know, and to be fair, we probably weren't going to get answers on those things until the real game started anyway.
0: Mm-hmm. And then the question you hear all the time is just basically, what do you think? You know, like, what do you think about the Packers this year? And the answer I always give is, I'm not confident answering that question at this moment. Like, this is the least confident I felt. I've been wrong in the past. This year, I feel like they could be the same team they've been 3 years in a row. They could win 9 games and I wouldn't be shocked. And if they put it all together, if they can get a pass rush without Micah, and then when he comes back, if he's just a, you know, huge bonus, they could put it all together and win 13 games. I think this team is talented enough to do that. Where are you at right now, Pete, with that softball question? Like, what do you think about the 2026 Packers? Do you have a strong feeling?
18: I have the same feeling that I had after the draft. You know, I'm seeing an 11-6 team. I know a lot of there seems to be plenty of people who think that they'll barely be 500, but I think their quarterback's pretty good, and I think there's plenty of talent. I think Golden's going to have a big year if he stays healthy. You know, he'll make a difference and be more of a difference maker than the guys he's replacing. So I don't know. I see an 11-6 team, something like that, 12-5. Maybe I'm overestimating. Maybe I'm missing something. But if they just weather the first, you know, the games without Parsons, if they can weather that and come out of that with a decent record, then I think, you know, obviously they'll be in really good shape.
0: Okay, and last question. How would you bet Friday night's game in Denver? The Broncos are a 6.5-point. I'm not actually serious about that. Pete Doherty, Packers beat reporter, Green Bay Press Gazette. Pete, you're the best. Appreciate you. I'll see you tomorrow morning.
18: Sounds great, Marcus. Thanks for having me.
0: Thank you. Pete Doherty, Packers beat reporter, been doing it for a long time at a high level. Check out his work at the Green Bay Press Gazette, Gannett, PackersNews.com. General Manager Brian Gutekunst and Head Coach Matt LaFleur met with us this morning inside the media auditorium. We'll hear from the decision maker, Brian Gutekunst, when we come back.
1: Are you ready for some football? 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And here at The Fan, we're at practice and in the locker room, keeping you plugged in on all things Packers.
0: The play that Jordan Love made, the throw that he made rolling left towards us.
19: When I saw him in the locker room for a second, I thought I was looking in the mirror from my high school days.
1: Okay, whatever. From Bill and Rookie in the Morning, this is a Gantrude Auto Group Training Camp Report, sponsored by Ticket King, your place for Green Bay tickets since 1992.
20: They say an NFL player's biggest jump comes in his second year. Warren Brinson of the Packers is hoping that's true. You'll hear from him in today's Training Camp Report.
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20: Packers defensive lineman Warren Brinson is entering his second season in Green Bay and showed out during the family night practice because he was just trying to treat it like any other practice.
22: The goal is honestly to try to keep it as close to practice because
3: as practiced as possible. You can't let the outside lights and everybody around you get to you. You have to stay tunnel vision, stay focused, and just like sink to your training, honestly. You can't let the distractions distract you, honestly. Yeah, but it was good.
20: Brinson's trying to take advantage of every opportunity he gets during training camp and beyond.
3: Man, I knew since I came here, like, I could be one of the best. And I was just waiting on my time to prove it. And I'm trying to take that step forward to prove that right now. So every time I get to go on the field with the ones, it's my opportunity to prove that I belong there. And I should be out there first snap, first defensive play. And that's my goal. I want to be out there for the first defensive play. That's why I'm playing so hard right now.
20: And Brinson spent part of the offseason training with the same performance coach that works with Yankee superstar Aaron Judge. And Brinson says he could do what Judge does. Maybe.
3: Yeah, but I feel like I can out-hit him, honestly. Like, all I got to do is just learn how to swing a baseball bat. Yeah, I think I learned how to swing a baseball bat, man. I go yard.
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28: Cornerback Brandon Cisse was the Packers' top draft pick this year in the second round at number 52 overall. And at his very first training camp practice, Cisse was getting first-team reps at corner, with Keyshawn Nixon out, reportedly because of a hamstring. And Cisse made the most of his opportunity.
29: It feels great. You know, there's just a long ways to go. You know, every day I'm working to get better. I'm nowhere near as great as a player as I'm going to be. And I never think I will be as great as I want to be. So, you know, it's just always just working and working, finishing the little details. But, you know, it's good to get out there and experience different speeds, you know, get used to it. So it'd be fun.
30: Looked like there was a screen on the right side that you kind of read like a book.
29: Just seeing the call, and you know, my coaches do a great job, and Coach Baptist, Coach Bullocks, and JG do a really good job of making sure my eyes are in the right places. So, you know, the opportunity was there and just happened to make a play.
28: For Cisse, it was also his first taste of the bike tradition and all the fanfare that comes along with Packers training camp. And the rookie made sure to soak it all in.
29: That was awesome. That was definitely very special. And, you know, I felt bad I couldn't sign everybody's autograph, but, you know, I hope one day I can.
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0: And we're going to hear from Packers quarterback Jordan Love later on today. We'll also hear from Brewers manager Pat Murphy later on today as the Brewers begin a six-game homestand tonight against the Mariners. Three against the Mariners, then three against the Braves for the crew.
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0: But that's later. When? Well, it depends exactly when Murph talks and when my network contacts me and sends me that exclusive audio. That's when. Right now, we're going to hear from Packers General Manager Brian Gutekunst because I have access to that audio because I was there on hand in the media auditorium this morning. Packers General Manager Brian Gutekunst speaking to the media for, I believe, the third time of training camp. Obviously, we hear from the GM more in camp, and then just once, I believe, during the season is what is required. But Goody, always some interesting things to say. After all, he is the Packers architect, if you will. He is the general manager. Now, a big topic of conversation surrounding the Packers remains tight end Tucker Kraft, who made his 11-on-11 debut on Sunday. Caught all five of his targets, including a touchdown today. Maybe had the play of the day with the one-handed grab up the right seam. Kind of pinned it against his helmet. Just a sweet Tucker Kraft kind of play. So obviously Kraft doesn't have to be practicing right now. He's in line to get a huge contract, resetting the tight end market in all likelihood at $20+ million per year. He's coming off a torn ACL, still rehabbing, still working his way back. So in that conversation, in that vein, Brian Gutekunst was asked this morning, because Kraft alluded to, look, part of me practicing, I'm showing them how healthy I am. When he's asked about the contract, why is he practicing? Like, he wanted to show some of that. Like, is that a sign that he feels like a contract's coming? The fact that he is risking what he's risking. And he's like, well, part of the reason I'm practicing is because I want to show them, like, this is me. I'm me. So no need to worry. Brian Gutekunst was asked if they needed to see Tucker or if they wanted to see Tucker doing 11-on-11 work before really ramping up contract talks. And Goody said more words than one, but if it was just one word, he said, no, we didn't need to see that.
5: Him getting back in the team drills really had no effect on anything, but it's good to see him out there. I mean, you know, he's worked his tail off. You know, congratulations to him. I mean, these are little things that are big things, you know, when you're coming off an injury. Like, he's coming off, and so I know he was really excited to get out there and join his teammates. As far as the contract goes, it doesn't have any really effect on that, and then no real updates there.
0: Yeah, and so far, only two practices with Kraft doing team. But, I mean, you don't have to be a football savant to see how important 85 is to their success. I mean, he is everywhere making plays. But they're not going to rush him. They're still taking him off the field a lot. Tucker said that he expects to be on some semblance of a snap count through the first half of the season or so. So then Matt LaFleur was asked an interesting question, like, with Tucker Kraft on a snap count early in the season, how challenging is that as the play caller, knowing how important he is, how much better he makes the team, but also balancing the snap count because you know you can't overdo it? Here's a little Q&A with the head coach, Matt LaFleur.
6: It's a great question. I would say this, that, I mean, you got to be able to adapt and adjust in this league, and certainly anytime a guy's coming off a significant injury, you got to think it's not a sprint, it is a marathon. The season's long, and we need him for the long haul because, I mean, you guys saw practice the other day. He was pretty impactful when he was out there. So it is what it is. We'll adjust to whatever the circumstances bring us, and we'll have a plan ready to go.
7: Did it surprise you at all how impactful he was for practice one?
6: No. No.
7: What is it about a guy like that that can come up with an injury like that and just step right back in?
6: Well, I mean, I think we saw how productive he was as a player and just the growth that he's had since he's gotten here. But it's not a surprise to me, because I've seen how hard this guy works at it and what he puts into it. So naturally, I expect a lot from him.
0: Now, with Kraft having been out, now he's back, but obviously Luke Musgrave still has yet to practice, dealing with a neck injury. We've got no definitive timeline on Musgrave when he may or may not be back, if he may or may not be back at any point. So with them being shorthanded at tight end, some of the guys, training camp names, preseason guys, Drake Dabney caught a touchdown today. We've seen Messiah Swinson, all 6'7" of him, getting some first team run. I don't necessarily think that they have shown enough to believe that you can rely on them if you actually have to count on them to play meaningful games. But Josh Wiley's at a pretty good camp. Obviously, he was a waiver claim a year ago. You like what you have from Wiley as more of that move tight end. But Matt LaFleur said with their numbers at tight end, it's meant a lot for those other guys in that tight end room.
6: Yeah, it's been great for those guys. It's been great for us to get a good evaluation on them, to put them in some situations that maybe they wouldn't be in normally, and see how they respond. So I think it's been very beneficial for them and for us and Goody.
0: Speaking of Goody, moving on from tight end to wide receiver, the Packers have a lot of young guys. So Darius Shepherd, for example. Excuse me, not Darius Shepherd. Will Shepherd. Will Shepherd. It's like every single practice, Will Shepherd is making plays. 82 from Colorado. Went undrafted a year ago. Started his college career at Vanderbilt, then played 2024 at Colorado. Packers signed him as an undrafted rookie a year ago. And here in his second camp, like, look, from a numbers perspective, the guy's probably not going to make the team. But he's one of those guys who I don't think you could possibly ask him to do more than he has done to earn a roster spot, and yet he probably won't get a roster spot. But between, you think about the numbers from the receiver room, obviously the top three are pretty clear cut. In whatever order you got, Christian Watson, Matthew Golden, and Jaden Reed are your top three receivers. Savion Williams, Bo Melton, Sky Moore as numbers 4 through 6 in whatever order. And then you got a few guys who I think are really, really interesting in Will Shepherd, J. Michael Sturdivant, number 87, the undrafted rookie out of Florida, and then Isaiah Nayor, who they brought in last year, and Matt LaFleur was singing his praises this offseason too. All three of those guys have made plays. So it is possible from a numbers perspective. You could see the Packers keep 7 receivers on the 53-man roster. It could happen, and Goody said it's all a numbers game earlier today.
8: I think it is. I mean, I think we've done that in the past, maybe once or twice. I'd have to go back and look. It may be a little tough to do that throughout the season, you know, as injuries, you know, mount and you have to account for different positions. But I think coming out of camp, we've done that a few times. But I think if you're going to do that, there's going to be a couple of those guys are going to have to be pretty valuable teams guys. And I think we have some of those.
0: Yeah, Isaiah Nayor is one of those guys you can see with his skill set, with his size, number 80, 6'4", 220-ish. You could see him being kept as a special teamer. Sky Moore is more like he's a return specialist and gadget guy, more or less, almost like a Tyler Irvin back in the day. So you could justify keeping him as a return guy. Is he going to be a slot receiver? Maybe a little bit, but then Bo Melton's kind of like a special teams guy, Swiss Army knife. There's different ways to justify different roster spots and how many guys at each position, because not all receivers are created equal. I think they have a really interesting room. Will Shepherd is more like a legit wide receiver. Same with J. Michael Sturdivant. Nayor is kind of like at a 6'4", 220-pound frame, a guy you could justify keeping as a coverage guy on special teams. And like I said, Sky Moore, return game, Bo Melton, as your flyer, or we're back to calling them gunners because Rich Bisacci is gone now. That's right. But, yeah, seven receivers is certainly on the table. We'll see. And then whichever receivers the Packers cut, there's probably a 50% chance they'll be able to get him back on the practice squad. And whenever they cut... Any.
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0: Chris McClellan was the Packers' third-round pick in this year's draft, and the 22-year-old defensive tackle is learning on the job from the veterans in the room, like 33-year-old free agent signing Javon Hargrave.
29: I'm always asking guys every day, like Hargrave especially, like, man, watch me on these reps. What do I look like? What do I need to work on? What can I improve on? Just trying to learn from guys that have done it at a high level for such a long time.
0: As McClellan begins his first NFL season, Hargrave is in year 11, the perfect mentor for the rookie.
29: Every day until he got here, me and Coach Ogabasi watched his Pittsburgh, San Fran, and Eagles tape almost every day, you know, just to get that nose position down. And, you know, he was a really good player for a long time, so we used to watch his tape all the time. So I got familiar with his game and everything. So it's cool just to kind of see that on film and then just see him walking around the building. It's like, man, like, do you realize who you are? Like, it's crazy.
0: It's safe to say Javon Hargrave has willingly taken Chris McClellan under his wing.
29: It's just like a big bro type of feel, you know, like you just go out there and, like, I literally just ask him questions. Like, anytime I can think of something, I just be like, hey, what do you think about this? Or how should I do this? How should I approach this? And, you know, he's always coming around and trying to help me as much as he can.
0: That's today's training camp report. I'm Marcus Eversall from The Fan.
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0: So Pete Doherty was talking earlier. I mentioned that today is training camp practice number 13 for the Green Bay Packers. And you know how you associate certain numbers with certain players? Am I the only one that does that? There's no way I am. You know, you see a number and you think of a certain player. Well, for me, when I see number 13, naturally I think of Vince Young. Even though Vince wore 10 at Texas, which is kind of why I started wearing number 10 for every sport, because of Vince Young. But then he wore 13 for about 3 weeks when he was a Green Bay Packer back in the summer of 2013. And Pete mentioned the documentary that Netflix will be releasing. And he kind of caught me off guard, because I'm like, I'm going to be all over that sucker. I can't wait. He's my favorite athlete of all time. And I just Googled it. That will release 1 week from today. Untold, the testimony of Vince Young. It explores the Texas Longhorns legend, Vince Young, his rise to college stardom, his iconic 2006 Rose Bowl win, and his turbulent NFL career shaped by injuries and personal conflict. Vince Young. 1 week from today. Must see documentary. All right, back next after the news, we'll hear more from Packers general manager Brian Gutekunst, who spoke prior to practice today. Training camp practice number 13. Keep it here. And if you want to join the show, as always, open invitation, 920-393-1075, 920-393-1075. I know not everybody can get out to practice, but some of you can. And if by all means, if you are out there, you got something you want to get off your chest, you got a question, got a comment, by all means, feel free, 920-393-1075.
3: ABC News, I'm Michelle Franzen. Talks between the U.S. and Iran are off, and both sides are ramping up the rhetoric over the Strait of Hormuz. Each side says blockades remain in place. ABC News contributor and former U.S. ambassador to NATO, Doug Lute, says the U.S. has few options.
4: The options are escalate and try to convince the other side that we can induce pain that is intolerable. And of course, Iran holds that option as well. Negotiate. But there seems to be so little trust between the two parties now that that seems unlikely.
3: Another round of severe storms targeting parts of the Midwest, still dealing with floodwaters from a week of storms.

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1: Jim Rome here with your Rome Report. One game into the exhibition season, and New York Giants quarterback Jackson Dart is already spending much of his time in his home away from home, the Blue Tent. And he was, quote, puzzled by why he had to go after taking a shot in Saturday's exhibition game against the Vikings. You're puzzled, and I'm here to help. You took a shot, and then you proceeded to nap it out on the ground long enough to achieve REM sleep. Pop right back up, and we're not having this conversation, but you didn't. And given you suffered a concussion last season, along with repeated other trips to the tent, of course they're going to look at you differently. And if players were allowed to decide whether or not they want to go to the tent, there'd be no need for the tent because not a single guy would ever go. Your confusion over something that is not confusing at all actually merits yet another trip to the tent, my dude. See you there. I'm Jim Rome. And remember, you can always follow me on Instagram at Jim Rome.
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8: Hour number two underway. So, during training camp, I set some personal rules for myself. I have, like, benchmark times. I'm like, if practice is over by this time, I'm going to go do locker room. Because usually there's a little delay from when the final horn goes off at practice. It's not like locker room is open immediately. Got to walk over there, and then it's, I don't know, 20 minutes, a half hour maybe before they open the locker room, whatever the time is. It seems to vary. And, like, if it's a quick one and ends at noon, then, yeah, I'm going to get over there. I got plenty of time to do locker room and then come in and do the show. But if it's after noon, if it's, like, 12:15, it's a maybe. If it's 12:30, like today, I've learned it's not worth pushing it. Then I'm in here. Then it's, like, 1:30 when I'm leaving the locker room and I'm hurrying in here. And it's just, it's like everything's a bleep show. So anyway, long story short, today was a long practice, 2 hours, done at 12:30. So Kelsey and Cal were at practice. I'm like, all right, where are you guys at? Let me just go see the wife and kid quick. And it was cool. He got a picture with Kyle McCord or got his autograph or something. I don't know. I feel weird going up and doing the autograph thing with him, especially when I have my credential on, but I guess I could have just taken it off. Anyway, doesn't matter. It was cool. And who was the other guy? Trey Fluellen, the safety they just signed, number 48. He was super nice to a bunch of kids.

0: I digress. I didn't do locker room today because it was past my personal timeline of when practice ends. It's just too much. I'd be in a hurry. So anyway, I got a text or an email from Rookie, who graciously sent me some locker room sound. And one guy who spoke in the locker room today is linebacker Zaire Franklin. If you go out to practice, Zaire Franklin does a lot of talking. He's a very fiery guy. And Rookie's text says, attached to the Zaire Franklin audio, says mother a couple of times. And there's also a hole in one of the questions. So I'm probably not going to play the Zaire Franklin audio just yet to adhere to FCC law and make sure that it's all cleaned up now. But Zaire Franklin looked like he gave Tucker Kraft a little extra shove today at one point. I guess they got into it at joint practice a little bit last year. It's funny because on, what was it last week? Tuesday, maybe? The last time we had locker room access before the first game, I was talking to Zaire Franklin. I'm like, it's a long time into camp. There hasn't been a single scuffle. There hasn't been a fight yet. And I was told before the joint practice last year between the Packers and the Colts that I was told by a Colts beat reporter that you would be the Colt most likely to be involved in a joint practice scuffle. So what's going on? And he's like laughing and stuff. And then the very next practice, which was this past Sunday, guess who was involved in the very first scuffle of camp? It was him, Zaire Franklin, and Chris Brooks. So I don't know if I jinxed it or maybe planted the seed like, hey, maybe you should mix things up a little bit here, get a little chippy. But either way, it happened. It's an interesting sequence of events, I guess is what I'm saying. All right, so we were talking a little bit ago about the tight end position. Obviously, Tucker Kraft back doing team now, which is nice, but they still have questions at the tight end position, clearly. We're talking about the bottom of the depth chart at wide receiver and how some of those guys have at least raised questions or made it a conversation as to whether or not the Packers could keep seven receivers. And then there's quarterback. Let's talk about QB3 Kyle McCord. Over the weekend, the Packers released Kyren Drones, the undrafted rookie free agent out of Virginia Tech. So Kyren Drones is gone. Kyle McCord, number 18, is the third quarterback. He got the most reps in that preseason game in Pittsburgh. Now he's going to get, I don't want to say more reps, because I was talking to Andy Herman about this. It's obviously hard to balance the reps between quarterbacks, the more quarterbacks that you have in camp, but McCord actually hasn't gotten more reps since they let go of Drones. It's been like more for Love and for Tyrod Taylor in practice, but the QB3 is QB3. So general manager Brian Gutekunst was asked what's impressed him about Kyle McCord thus far.
1: Yeah, I think, we talked, the last time we came around, we talked about the different, every day in practice and then, the different points, whether it's family night or now preseason games, how important it is to perform. Kyle is really diligent. He's really smart. He goes about it. He's very consistent day in and day out as far as his preparation. And then to see him perform well like that in the first preseason game was great to see, and credit to him. And, a lot of times when you get into those second half of preseason games, there's a lot of moving parts, maybe some moving parts you didn't even work with during that week of practice. So kind of to see him calm and be able to handle the different situations that he did was good to see.
0: Yeah, that hurry up operation leading into halftime, setting up Trace Mack's 58-yard field goal that he did get credit for in the stat book. That was really impressive stuff. So Kyle McCord went to Syracuse. First was at Ohio State from 2021 through 2023, then transferred to Syracuse where he played 2024, and then was drafted in the sixth round by the Eagles in last year's draft. So 2025, he was pick number 181 overall, but 6'3", 218 pounds, looks like a quarterback. He appeared in 37 games in college. He started 26 of them. completed 66% of his passes for 8,555 yards. His 1 year at Syracuse, McCord started all 13 games. He set the ACC all-time single-season passing yards record with 4,779, and he also set school records for completions, passing yards, and passing touchdowns. He threw 34 of them his 1 year at Syracuse. Here's Brian Gutekunst on their evaluation of Kyle McCord when he came out of college last year.
1: Yeah, you know, so obviously, you know, he bounced around a little bit when he was at Syracuse last year. I mean, he really led that team to a good season, and he had a great year. And he had a number of games where he was just, you know, his accuracy and his poise were really impressive. So, again, when we had an opportunity to acquire him after the season, it just made some sense. I think he's growing in what Matt's asking him to do. I think this next game will be another step for him to see if he can add on to what he's already done. But, yeah, we were impressed with what he did.
0: Yeah, so McCord against the Steelers went 12 of 16 for 102 yards, passer rating of 91.1, got by far the most reps out of any of the quarterbacks, and had one person in my group chat talking about how there might be a quarterback competition behind Jordan Love between Kyle McCord and Tyrod Taylor, which is not the case. I don't think we're anywhere near having that conversation personally, but I guess we'll see. It's encouraging, though. Obviously, they're not going to keep three quarterbacks on the active roster, but releasing Kyron Drones, want to get a longer look at McCord, more reps for the other guys. Head coach Matt LaFleur confirmed that. This was Sunday.
2: Yeah, that's exactly it. I thought Kyle went in there and did a really nice job, and as you know, there are limited reps in every practice, and it's really hard to get four guys, you know, prepared to play football.
0: It's nice just when the backup quarterbacks, plural, are good enough to, first of all, they're just watchable. And there's a long history here in Green Bay of backup quarterbacks becoming incredibly popular. And I'm sure that's the case to some degree everywhere. Like, you just, the intrigue of the unknown, there's an element to that. But, like, from Joe Callahan, obviously Taysom Hill, but Joe Callahan became, like, a folk hero. You know, there's a history there. It's nice when the backup quarterback is at least somewhat entertaining. And Kyle McCord was able to move the offense in that preseason opener. That was encouraging. So let's hear from Kyle McCord, Green Bay Packers QB3, number 18 on the roster. Get your Kyle McCord jerseys. Kyle McCord wearing the number 18 like he's Doug Peterson back in the day, or Randall Cobb back in a more recent day. Fresh out of the locker room, Packers QB3, Kyle McCord. Have a listen.
3: I wasn't a great situation for me to be in, but learned a lot still being in the building there last year. And I think ultimately that experience has definitely helped me going forward.
4: How did it help you?
3: I think that it makes you understand the process of the NFL a lot more. I think that obviously it's a lot different than the college game, and I think that it honestly has motivated me and, you know, kind of lit a fire under me, for sure.
4: What's it like to learn under Tyrod and Jordan?
3: I mean, that's a lot of experience between the two. I think Jordan going into year 7 and Tyrod going into year 16, maybe. So that's a lot of football between the two of them. They've both been great, super open about, you know, their process and what they see, and I've just tried to be a sponge in that room with those two guys.
4: Do you probably just sort of answer this because you don't know what's going to happen next, but when they release Kyron, they're probably going to take three between the roster and the practice squad. Do you take a moment to, I don't say relax, but feel good about your situation here?
3: I wouldn't say relax is the right word. You know, and again, that's the NFL. Like, you really never know what's going to happen and what the roster is going to look like. So, for me, I wouldn't say relaxed is the right word. I think, if anything, it's just even more motivating now that there's going to be, you know, more reps on my plate, just continuing to make the most out of them.
4: Do you look like super long-term member? Like, Tyrod's only here for a year, and he's 37. I mean, they're going to need a number two quarterback next year, and I would assume they'll get in the practice squad, or he'll probably be front line on that one.
3: Yeah, I mean, that's definitely the I would say that's definitely the long-term goal, but at the same time, I feel like it's so easy to get caught up in, you know, those long-term, down-the-line type of goals. I think the most important thing is just being where your feet are and making the most out of every preseason game, every practice, every rep you get.
5: When you signed here last January, what enticed you to come here?
3: I think Matt's track record of quarterbacks, and then just watching their film, too. We played them last year in Philly, so trying to emulate Jordan on a scout team, watch a lot of their film, and really love the offense. Love the way Jordan plays, super aggressive, pushing the ball down the field. And so I think that just was a green light in my eyes for me, and I just thought it would be a great, great situation for me to walk into.
6: Kyle, was there any particular play
3: I would probably say the third down. I think it was the third quarter where we had a play up. I checked to a protection. They were going to bring cover zero, it looked like, and then they checked out of it and ended up dropping nine guys. And I was able to come back and hit my third read, Jay Mike on the dig to move the chain. So I'd probably say that was my favorite play, just being in control of the offense, you know, checking it, and then reacting to what the defense does, getting on the way through the progression.
5: What's it been like working with Coach Getz?
3: Getz is a man. Obviously, he's been around a lot of great players, Aaron and Jordan, and then obviously his play calling experience too. So there's not really a look where I feel like in this offense he hasn't seen. So he's just full of knowledge and coaches me pretty hard, which I like. You know, even on good reps, there's something to learn from, which I appreciate that.
5: It doesn't matter if it's first, second, or third string. It seems like Coach Gannon's throwing, you know, everything at you guys. Sean Ryan described it as bullets flying. Yeah. How would you describe it? How does that kind of maybe help you?
3: I mean, Gannon's defense, I would say, is like, especially for a young quarterback, it's like welcome to the NFL. Some of those looks, it's like you're in pre-snap, you're like, there's no way that guy's coming, and then snapping the ball, he's coming, and then they have it covered behind him too. So it's been a great test for me all camp, getting to be able to go against that defense, and every day learning, and they're definitely testing me.
0: There's Kyle McCord tuning out the noise on the field and in the locker room. A lot of background noise there. And also Kyle McCord staying after practice today, being the hardworking guy that he is. And then came over to the railing and signed an autograph for a cute little three-year-old kid named Cal. Also, I'd like to shout out Edger and Cooper the other day. So I'm in doing the locker room, and my sister and my dad and my sister came up for practice. Anyway, so I watched practice with them in the bleachers, and then I went to go do locker room. So I'm in the locker room at the time, and they're trying to get autographs with Cal after practice. Edger and Cooper comes through on his bike, and Cal's really brave. He's, like, really good about saying, "Can I have your autograph?" And he's got the cutest voice ever. And Edger and Cooper stops and says, this is according to my sister, she's like, "Oh, I'll stop for you. You have a cute little voice." I'm like, well, Edger and Cooper, slow clap for you. I'm definitely going to rehash that on the radio and then probably proceed to buy Cal and Edger and Cooper jersey, because that's the kind of thing that I do. Meanwhile, the cornerback competition rolls on. Keyshawn Nixon has been running with the ones alongside Brandon Cisse for the last couple practices, but today, competition back on. Nixon continues to rotate with Carrington Valentine, who returned to team today, and Benjamin St. Juice. 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Tonight, decreasing clouds, a humid evening, less muggy after midnight, the low 55. Tomorrow, mostly sunny, warm and dry, much more comfortable, the high 79.
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21: Football season is finally here, but it's going to be a while before Micah Parsons is back. Number one is the focus of Training Camp Report number one.
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21: Micah Parsons suffered a torn ACL on December 14th. He had surgery on December 29th, which also included a meniscus cleanup. With a strict 9-month recovery timeline, the expectation has always been for Micah to miss some games to start the 2026 season. But for him, longevity is the top priority.
23: Doc put it the best way like this. He was like, because of who you are, you're going to feel good. But we got to control you from feeling too good. Sometimes you just got to lose the battle so you can win the war. You know, so that's how long this process is. Every month, you're going to get a little bit better. Every day, you're going to get a little bit better. It's not one of them things where it's like, I'm going to be feeling terrible for months at a time. Every day, you're going to get stronger, and you're going to feel yourself getting stronger. And sometimes people are like, man, I feel like I can do a little bit more, but you got to press the brake. You know what I mean? Make sure we're not moving too fast. Like I said, the goal for me is to complete the season and playoffs, pushing towards the championship. The goal isn't for me to go out there and re-hurt myself trying to force myself to be back in the first few games.
21: The Packers were 9-3-1 at the time Micah got hurt last season. Then they went 0-5 without him. We'll see how they fare without him to start 2026. That's today's Training Camp Report. I'm Marcus Eversole from The Fan.
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8: 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We're talking Training Camp on The Fan.
21: Cooper Pratt going to play tonight with the Wisconsin Timber Rattlers on rehab tonight. The T-Rats taking on the Lake County Captains, opening up a series tonight. 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
21: Meanwhile, cornerback Keyshawn Nixon finds himself in a competition for a starting job.
2: I guess I'm being punished right now. I don't know. I don't really worry about what I'm wearing in camp. One of the tools, I just keep my process and just compete for real.
21: That was Keyshawn's quote on Sunday when asked how he views being in a competition to keep his starting job. Keyshawn Nixon said, "I guess I'm being punished. I don't know." And then asked exactly what he may be getting punished for. He did not have a definitive answer. I was confused by it. I don't know. I just think it's a matter of him not being good enough to be guaranteed a starting spot. Even though he was a starter last year, Packers had every reason to want to be better at that cornerback room, in that cornerback room, so they went out and signed Benjamin St. Juice and drafted Brandon Cisse with their first pick in the second round. So, Nixon said he feels like he's being punished. All right. And for the record, Nixon said that after Sunday's practice, the last two practices that were open, Nixon was running with the ones opposite Cisse. Nixon said that Sunday after practice. He felt like he was getting punished. And then today, once again, Nixon was rotating in with Carrington Valentine, who returned to do 11-on-11 work today for the first time since the first week of practice. And Benjamin St. Juice got a series as well with the starters. So I don't know if those things are related or what. Maybe he's getting punished for what he said. I don't really think so. But anyway, Matt LaFleur was asked a series of questions about Keyshawn Nixon today and gave me this hotkey. I mean, said this in the midst of that first question about Keyshawn Nixon.
4: He loves making a headline, doesn't he?
21: He loves making a headline, doesn't he?
4: He loves making a headline, doesn't he?
21: First, let's hear from general manager Brian Gutekunst on the cornerback competition thus far in camp.
6: Yeah, I mean, I think they're competing great. You know, I think the groups, everybody's, when they're good in their opportunities, are performing well. You know, I think there's been a lot of mix and matching. You know, CV's been out for a little bit, and so they're moving guys around. But, yeah, and that's what this time of year's for. Just kind of, you know, sometimes you're going to want to see a younger player go against, you know, better receivers to see how they do, and you're just moving guys around to kind of see how that works. So we're in that phase and just trying to get, you know, as much information on these guys as we can before we get to the regular season.
21: Now, Goody also added that he likes the competitiveness, the competition, the edge that they're playing with, at least recently in camp. Goody, of course, talking about the most recent practice on Sunday. This was prior to practice today. But he mentioned how Keyshawn Nixon has answered the bell. Everything they've ever asked him to do, he's done it. Well, here's Goody on all that.
6: I think you have to. I mean, we had a great practice a couple of days ago. I thought that the edge of our guys was just right where wasn't tipping over, but it was right where it needed to be. So that was really good to see. I think we're getting into that point where guys are getting conditioned well enough where they can play with that edge. You know, Key's always answered the bell. You know, I mean, every time we've given him any opportunity, he's performed. You know, and he's a very competitive dude. So, I think the more guys we can get like that, the better.
21: Now, more from head coach Matt LaFleur, aside from the hotkey that he gifted us.
4: He loves making a headline, doesn't he?
21: Here's Matt LaFleur's response to Nixon saying that he feels like he's being punished, now part of a competition for his starting job.
4: You guys will take it different than me, because the way I look at it is this, then I guess our whole team is being punished because everybody's in competition. So I'm a big believer that competition will bring the best out of people. And I want everybody to play with a chip on their shoulder. If they feel like they have something to prove, you're probably going to get more out of them. So
21: Coach was then asked how he feels about Nixon in general, and LaFleur said that he's a big fan of Keyshawn Nixon. He's not worried about what Key said or how he feels. He thinks he's going to continue to compete and respond the right way.
4: I love Key. He's been awesome since the day he's been here, and I don't read any of that stuff. So, Waller's gave me a heads up on it, but I'm not going to micromanage what everybody says, and if he feels a certain type of way, I mean, it is what it is. But I do think that, you know, it's a benefit to the team to have people that you feel are capable to go in there and play, and we'll all be better for that. So, like I said, whether it's that corner, it's the offensive line, I mean, really every spot is, you better come to compete each and every day if you want to be out there.
0: So Keyshawn Nixon said prior to last season that he wanted to be CB1. Well, does Matt LaFleur? I could see this coming from a mile away. He was asked if he thinks Keyshawn Nixon could be CB1 week one in Minnesota. This is the same Matt LaFleur that once said the phrase number one receiver makes him want to vomit. So does he think Keyshawn Nixon could be CB1 when they open the season Sunday, September 13th in Minnesota?
4: You guys love to get into the wide receiver one, quarterback one. Like, we're just looking for 11 starters out there. And if we have to rotate guys, we'll rotate them. We're not afraid to do that. We do it on the offensive side. We do it with our D-line. We've done it with our O-line. We've done it in the receiver room. So I'm not afraid to do that in that room either. But I think certainly he's capable of playing really good football. We've seen it. And he's got to continue to do that moving forward.
0: So Keyshawn Nixon's day today was very on brand. I was talking about this with Andy Herman on the sideline. It's like in one-on-ones, they did one-on-ones today at the beginning of practice. DBs versus pass catchers, receivers and tight ends against corners and safeties, and Keyshawn got cooked, I would say. Now, again, one-on-ones, the DB is at a serious disadvantage, but Will Shepard caught a jump ball for a touchdown over Nixon. Then it was like the same route, just a go route, like outside release to the back pylon. Bo Melton beat him clear, clean off the line. Bo Melton caught a touchdown on the right side of the end zone from Nixon. He had a rep against Christian Watson that either Love and Watson weren't on the same page, or Love just overthrew it a little bit, but Watson beat him too. So it was a really rough series of one-on-ones for Nixon. But then when they got into team, it was just pretty good. Now, he was rotating, like I said, last week, Tuesday, and then again on Sunday, or whenever the last so the last two practices we were able to see, Nixon was with the starters opposite Cisse. Today, back to the rotation. He took the first reps and then rotated with Carrington Valentine, and then Benjamin St. Juice got the two-minute drill, so the rotation was back on. But after a rough series of one-on-ones to start practice, Nixon was all over the place. Love threw a short pass to Kraft in the flat for a few yards. Nixon was all over it. And then a couple plays later, the automatic combination of Jordan Love to Matthew Golden, which was on once again today. They had a handful of completions, I'd say, or a few anyway. A couple plays after, Nixon was all over the play in the flat to Tucker Kraft. Love targeted Golden on a slant route, lined up on the right side, slanting inside, running to his left or whatever. And Nixon broke on the ball. Beautiful PBU. Textbook. So, yeah, that was kind of the Keyshawn Nixon experience in a nutshell. 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How can I get out of this nutshell? 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
5: Keyshawn Nixon has been an all-pro return man for the Packers, and now he's trying to keep his starting cornerback role. But lately, getting some run with the twos at training camp. But Nixon says it's all good.
9: It don't bother me. Running with the twos, threes, it don't matter. It's hard to keep me off the field, so when it's time to play, I know what time it is.
5: Nixon says he's learned through the years to just go with whatever the team wants and get after it.
9: No, I don't view myself in no competition. I'm coming here to compete for myself. What they do and what they choose to do, that's out of my control. I just only control what I can control. Came from the bottom, so I'm here. Year eight. Since I've been here, I ain't been off the field. Anything they've asked me to do, I played at a high level.
5: Nixon says he's not worried about the outside noise. He's just got to do his job.
9: I don't really worry about what I'm running in camp, who wants the tools. I just keep my process and just compete.
5: No matter what his role turns out to be, Nixon says he's going to approach it the same way he always does.
9: I'm here still coming in the morning every day. One of the first ones in the building. That's just how I attack today. I'm here to attack today. I don't really care what they throw at me. They can throw whatever they want at me. I'm going to attack. I'm here to play ball.
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5: Linebacker Zaire Franklin came to the Packers in an offseason trade with the Indianapolis Colts and says he really likes what he sees on this Packers defense.
24: First and foremost, I would definitely say, obviously outside of me and Coop, those trios of safeties are special. From X, obviously leading it. Always have respect for him. He's a true ball hawk, usurp, Madden player in the back end. To, you know, you got Bullet on the strong side and Ev on the weak side. I think, you know, just those three combination of guys is rare. You don't have three guys that are able to move around, mix and mingle. Everybody can play every spot. And then, obviously, I've never played with nobody like Michael, so I'm excited to see it.
5: He also accepts a veteran leadership role and takes it seriously.
24: Well, first off, I feel like leadership starts with a servant mentality and a true connection. So I feel like, for me, it all starts with learning the guys on this team, building genuine connections off the field, in the locker room, and truly getting to understand who they are as men.
5: Now, when we first saw him in the spring, Franklin said he was still trying to find the bathrooms. So has he found them yet?
24: No, because they built a whole bunch of new stuff. Yeah, so I actually did. So I was in the training room like, damn, is it a bathroom in here? And so I am still trying to find a bathroom, but I'm working on it. I'm working on it for sure.
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0: Trace Mack had two kicks today, and I think he missed one of them from like 46 yards. Seemed to be the consensus from the beat that he missed it wide right. Can't confirm because they don't have the ref signaling whether it's good or no good beneath the goalpost, which would make it a lot easier, but they're not doing that, which makes it difficult. But yeah, there's a daily update on the kicker. I think he missed one today.
19: This is Better Call Eversole, live on The Fan.
0: But it is windier there than it is inside Lambeau Field or seemingly other stadiums that are more enclosed than the open air, not necessarily confines over at Reinitschke Field. Kicking is weird. Kicking continues to be weird, and the way we talk about kicking, I just, it's unlike anything else in all of sports. It will never not be weird. And it will never be overly enjoyable to talk about the kicker. Although, it was encouraging seeing what he did in Pittsburgh. Going 4-for-4, technically 3-for-3, because one of them didn't count. But we saw it. We seen it. He made it. Quarterback Jordan Love, in his fourth season as the Packers starting quarterback, his seventh NFL season overall, today liked the work that the guys got. Jordan Love said he thought it was one of the best practices of camp so far. They have not gone a full 2 hours too often so far in training camp. Work smarter, not harder, as they say. But today's practice, full 2 hours, super competitive, a lot of team in practice. You had a lot of 11-on-11 work at Sunday's practice as well, but Jordan Love felt really, really good about the work they got in today. Here's some raw audio with QB1, Jordan Love.
20: No, it felt good today. Yeah, I would say, you know, it's up there with one of the better days, I think, just as far as execution-wise, making plays. But it felt good today. And, you know, I think it's good stuff to build on.
22: Yeah, you got to seem like you have quite a rapport with Nash in the day. How's that kind of developed over the course of the summer?
20: It's definitely been something that we've worked at. And like you said, you know, we had a connection going today, made a lot of plays. And I think, you know, for him, he's finding ways to get open, which is, as a quarterback, it makes life easy. When a guy's getting open, creating separation, you know, where I know exactly where to put it now, and it's not as sticky in the coverage. So he's doing a great job. You know, I think for him, it's just continuing to build and keep finding new little edges and ways to continue to build. But he's done a great job.
28: Jordan, has it helped or does it help that maybe you're starting to get a little continuity on the offensive line?
20: Yeah, I think that always helps. You know, I think practice is the time where there's a lot of different guys out there. You know, guys are getting reps, guys might be tired or dealing with some stuff. So there's always kind of revolving door of guys moving around, trying different spots. So I think you get used to that. I think the game is when you want to get more solidified and you know things happen in the game. But I think practice is always the time to try new things out.
28: How much has your confidence level just in Jordan Morgan being over there kind of gone up as the camp's gone on?
20: Yeah, no, I think he's done some great things. I think he's definitely improved tremendously. And I think it's one of those things where I just want to get to the games and see you know, how we just keep building and how he looks out there. But definitely got a lot of confidence in him, a lot of trust. And it's one of those things where, you know, my back's going to be to him all game. So I got to have that confidence that he's going to hold it down. And he's been doing great things.
22: Where have you seen that improvement from him?
20: I think just his consistency, understanding and protection, how he needs to move, and where really the pocket is for me. I think understanding, for a tackle, it's all about understanding the drop back. What type of footwork am I taking? Am I getting a 7-step drop? Am I taking a 3-step drop? And understanding where he can push the DNs. And, you know, I think just it takes a feel for that. And I think that's where he's improved. I think as an O-line, understanding where you're going in the run game, targets, who we're blocking, I think that's something that it just takes time to keep building, keep getting reps, and I think he's definitely improved on that.
1: Tucker was explaining to us yesterday why he's practicing without a new contract and just how much he cares about the team. You guys voted him as a captain last year when he was 24 years old. Why is he such a beloved player and person in this building?
20: Oh, man. I mean, you know what you're going to get from Tuck. You know, he talks to you guys. I'm sure you guys can feel the same stuff. That's the same way he talks to us. He's a guy that he wants to be out there. He wants to earn everything he does. You know, I think for him, coming off the injury he had last year, he's missed so much time where he's hungry to be back out there and get rolling and start making plays now. And he knows all that stuff. Every rep he gets is going to carry over the season and make him that much more comfortable and that much better. So, you know, I think that's something that, you know, you hope it gets done quick. Obviously, I think he feels the same way. You never know with these things. It may take time, but I think for him, so much of it is he missed so much time. He's hungry. He wants to be out there, and you know, we all know what Tucker brings to the table.
2: What did you think of his David Tyree impersonation today with the helmet catch with one hand?
20: That was crazy. It's one of those balls, you know, I threw, and as I threw it, I seen Keyshawn kind of falling off. I was like, oh, I think I overthrew this one, and that's just a crazy, crazy catch by him, making a one-handed play. But, you know, that's just some of the magic he brings to the field.
3: Jordan, what's the uncertainty and the shuffling at guard? How does that affect you?
20: Yeah, no, I think it's one of those things, like I talked about, we've dealt with that. We've dealt with some uncertainty of guys playing different positions, injuries happening, guys bouncing around. So right now I think it's great. I think it's great that everybody's getting as many reps as possible. O-line's kind of moving pieces and guys are able to still communicate and work on stuff together. You know, I think once we get in the season, once we get guys back healthy, we'll solidify a couple more things. But you know how the season goes. Injuries happen, things happen. So I think it's always best that guys get reps, and especially with the ones with this group, because you never know how the season's going to go. We might need these guys to step up, play different positions. So I think it's good right now.
4: How are you approaching this preseason game with Matt saying it'd likely be, you know, the last one that you play in with the joint practice next week? And anything you took away from the first one?
20: Yeah, no, I think it'll be good. Be able to get out there. Team we played last year, you know, I seen some of the stuff they did last week. They played a good amount of their starters as well. So it'd be good. Be able to go out there and play against them. And, you know, we'll see how much we play. I'm not sure yet. And then, like you mentioned, this will be, you know, our last test game reps before week one. So it'll be good to go out there and just, you know, have another test, see some new looks, see some new coverages, and make sure everything's on point going into the season.
1: Matt was telling us about the competitiveness of this group. He obviously says it every year. He always wants competition. As a leader of this team, can you sense that level of competition, that edge that everyone's bringing?
20: Definitely. You know, I think the past 2 days we've been out in the field, we've had some longer practices, and there's been some good team periods of just good on good competitive practices, and you can feel it. You can feel it starting to build, and it always does around this time of training camp. You know, guys get tired of going against each other, and starts getting a little more chippy out there. But no, you definitely feel the competitive edge, and I think in these longer practices, you know, you really got to dig deep, and it's a lot like a game. You know, the amount of reps we're getting, guys are getting tired, having to fight through all the fatigue and everything that comes with it. So you definitely feel that competitive edge, and now it's just about finding ways to improve and take it to the opponent.
1: What good does that do for this team, that competitive edge and finding that? Because obviously at some point in the preseason you have to, but the season, like, what good does that do for this team?
20: Yeah, I think it gets us better. You know, good on good, competitive stuff, it makes people better. It makes you be at your best and learn from the mistakes you made. But that's how the game is. That's how the season is. You know, it's going to be the most competitive week every single week in the NFL. So you just got to get your mind right for it.
6: For competition that Kyle's put together, you know, so far this summer, being able to come in here as that QB3 spot and kind of picking up this offense?
20: No, I think he's done some good things. You know, I think it's always tough in the 3 and 4 spot and quarterback during training camp because, you know, you're splitting reps. It's just very limited reps for the guys. And I think especially for, you know, him being his first year here with the team, it's just it's always tough. But I think he's done a great job, and I think you know, in the game, it was he did some impressive things, which is very cool to see. And so I think obviously, you know, we all know what happened with KD as well. So I think for Kyle, you know, it just that's a, another good thing for him. Now he gets more reps to keep building on. But like I said, I think he did some good things in the game, and it's just about building on it. But it's cool to see.
2: During one-on-ones, everyone's watching pass catchers and the DBs, but the quarterbacks are part of that as well. Today, Skymore against X, they each got the better of each other once. How much do you feel part of that, and how much do you want your guy to win that? What's it like to watch through your lens for those?
20: Oh, man, you always want to win a one-on-ones. And, you know, as a quarterback, you're just trying to make sure you get a good ball for the guy, make sure he runs a good route. But, you know, that's a competitive period. You know, guys are getting up, getting bumped, and they got to find ways to win the routes and obviously win the catch. But especially in the red zone, you know, it gets a little tighter down there. Don't have as many routes to run. So it's definitely a competitive period down there.
7: Now you've had a year to work with him. What's the difference you see in Matthew Golden this season versus rookie year?
20: I think just, you know, I think he's a confident guy, but I think just his you know, how fast he's playing right now. It all comes with reps, and I think last year, as a rookie, you know, it's tough. He did some, he did a lot of good things, but I think there were some times where, you know, he figured out and went back and watched the film of ways he can win on routes versus different looks, and you know, some new things he can try. And I think now he's just going out there and he's putting it all together right now, so it looks great. I'm excited to see him when we get to the season, but he's making plays. We all know what he can do when the ball's in the air. You know, the types of catches he can make. So I think for him, it's just understanding how to run routes a certain way, how to get open, the timing. He's doing a great job.
1: How would you assess that Brandon Cisse is doing going up against him in practice?
20: Yeah, Cisse is doing good as well. Like you said, it's those are the stuff you that's the stuff you love to see. You know, the competitive periods. Cisse being a rookie, I think he's done a lot of great things. And you know, I think for him, it's just continuing to understand the coverages, the scheme, and how to be his best. But I think you know he's been very sticky in some of the coverages made it tough on some of the reads.
1: You told us a lot about how you know your footwork is one thing you wanted to improve in the pocket. Like, in terms of that and development, and obviously you're always going to want to work on it and get better at it. How do you feel like you've grown in a department that you've told us that you wanted to grow in?
20: Yeah, I think you know, I think for me, it's just consistency. I think I've had so many reps now where I can do stuff, and I've done all the footwork in our offense. So it's just about building that consistency and doing it over and over and over again. And I think the big thing I want to work is, you know, in the pocket. When the pocket's starting to close, or I got to make movements in the pocket, staying on balance, you know, and still being able to make accurate throws while navigating the pocket. You know, I think when I can sit there in the pocket, you know, throw on time, throw with a hitch, be balanced, you know, that's the easy stuff.
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0: the right seam today, a one-handed catch. Yeah, he's good. Even on a snap count, he's really, really good. Play of the day. If not that play, then Savion Williams had a heck of a catch down the left sideline a little bit earlier. Always appreciate there being an especially notable play. Because, like, we can talk about guys coming back from injury. You know, like Carrington Valentine, Aaron Banks, a lot of guys, actually. I mean, it's certainly notable. A lot of guys returning to do 11-on-11 work today. But I always appreciate there being one, two, or three, a few plays, at least one, where it's like, oh, yeah, there was a heck of a play there. Hi, you're on the Fan. Who's this?
1: Father Ebersol, this is Will. How you doing, man?
0: Doing well, Will, but we have about 5 seconds before the top of the hour news, so hold the line. We'll lead off next hour with your call. No pressure.
2: ABC News, I'm Michelle Franzen. Talks are off between the U.S. and Iran, and the Strait of Hormuz remains blocked.
0: Hey, Will, you okay holding for 2 minutes?
2: President Trump now warning Oman that the U.S. could carry out strikes if it continues separate talks with Iran.
3: He had done this back in May when Oman was working with Iran to come up with a plan for how the strait could be managed. Oman is a key U.S. ally in the region, so it is significant that the president is once again putting this threat on the table. But, you know, to see him do that, it seems unlikely, given that we haven't seen U.S. strikes against Iran in several weeks at this point. But Oman has tried to play this role of mediator, working with Iran to come up with a strategy for the strait.
2: ABC's Karen Travers. It's primary day across four states. GOP-led redistricting maps in place in Florida that could shape which party controls Congress. And ZZ Top drummer Frank Beard has died. Beard, along with Billy Gibbons and Dusty Hill, were the original members of the band. And this is ABC News.
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6: And then one more from Keyshawn Nixon. Is it frustrating when you have to compete for your job?
7: Myself in no competition. I'm coming here to compete for myself. What they do and what they choose to do, that's out of my control. I just only control what I can control. I came from the bottom, so I'm here. Year 8. Since I've been here, I ain't been off the field. And anything they've asked me to do, I played at a high level.
6: Okay. Depends on what your definition of a high level is. Whoa.
8: I got to be like that.
6: I'm just saying. So what do they have, Keyshawn Nixon? Well, he's in the final year of his contract. He's a $7.1 million cap hit. If they decided at the end of training camp that they wanted to move on, a dead cap hit would be 2.1. It'd be about a $5 million savings. So I would imagine that regardless of what happens coming out of training camp, he's in his final year in the green and gold.
8: That could have been no matter what.
6: I don't recall, was he holding in for a brief moment because he wanted a new contract, another contract extension. I don't remember that now. My memory's going, Billy.
8: Yeah, I don't know.

0: birthday back in June. So he's right. Not even 30 yet.
1: I love Keyshawn Nixon.
0: Yeah. Yeah, there you go.
2: That guy's not here anymore.
0: He's
2: he
0: not.
2: Loves him from afar. It'll be interesting to see. You know, he gets kind of defensive in that interview, right?
0: Well, I would. I mean, I get it because everybody's coming in asking about your job and all that.
2: But that's kind of the way he is most of the time, too.
3: 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Buckle up for another season with Bucky on The Fan.
4: Oh, you didn't know? 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
5: That's why I said what I said. I thought you were smarter than that because I'm like, you always have the best takes. Damn, so the whole world is against me now. Jeez.
6: Well, that's why I went up to you in the locker room to clear it up, because unlike a lot of people nowadays who say they cover the team and say whatever they want about certain players, but they're never actually there to face the people they talk about, that's not the way it's supposed to work. Not to get on a soapbox or anything, but sports media is a crazy world these days.
5: Yeah, it is.
3: Hour number 3 is underway. It's 4 o'clock, and if you want to talk sports, then you better call Eversole live on The Fan. Here's your host, Marcus Eversole.
6: Grumpy old man from the 1890s just texted in and says, was the Tucker Kraft catch today, was that the play of training camp? If it might have been the play of the day, was it the play of training camp? I'm going to say no, but it got me thinking. I don't know what the play of training camp is. I'm trying to think. There was a couple interesting things that maybe a little razzle-dazzle stuff that I don't think we're supposed to get into a ton of detail about. I don't know. I don't know if that was the play of the day. Maybe that's a question I'll bring up to a couple colleagues tomorrow. Like, what's been the play of training camp? Is there one that stands out? Now you got me thinking on that. But it was a great play. Great catch by Tucker Kraft. Up the right seam, Nixon in coverage. I think Evan Williams was close by as well. There was definitely two defenders in the area, and Love just touch pass up there, caught it with his right hand. It looked like brought it in towards his helmet and then corralled it with two hands. Just a really impressive play that you would expect to see from one of the best tight ends in the sport. 920-393-1075, 920-393-1075 is the number on the talk and text line. Let's go to Will. Will, you are on The Fan. What's up?
7: Hey, Mr. Eversole. I had to call in. I had to add on to the key takeaways.
6: Okay.
7: I'm picking it up with Mr. Kraft here. One of the things after that impressive grab was they went to 11 on 11s in period number 11, where Jordan Love hit him right over the middle, and he was seeking contact. So to see him do that, blow the defender off him, and then look for another one before taking it to the house, that made me feel like we're totally back. You got to think about it, man. Coming back from that style of injury, and when you finally are cleared, and the first thing you want to do is lower your shoulder looking for that yak that Mr. Kraft is all about, We are so back. I got 3 more quick points for you, Marcus, and I'll let you think about them. This Keyshawn experience is absolutely out of hand. You know, I'm really excited to see the young talent ball out, which I know you've seen every day, just like myself. Their intensity on with the new drills with their corner coach, something to watch for those who don't attend training camp. The intensity is always there, and people are always giving effort, which I'm going to say this, didn't seem like it the past few years. With the intensity rising, we get a whole new level of packering, which is what I'm talking about.
6: Yeah.
7: And let's be real, Marcus. We need that intensity, right? And my last point for you, bud, hey, next time you're right next to me, come say hi. And I'll leave you at this. The highlight of the camp was when Baron Sorrell picked that ball off and he hit 20 miles an hour on the runway.
6: Yeah, that
7: love
6: might
7: you, Marcus.
6: Be.
7: Thank you so much.
6: I appreciate you. Yeah, that might be the play of camp thus far. Baron Sorrell picking off that screen pass and taking it to the house the other way. That's certainly in the conversation. I'm trying to think of other plays, like the play of camp. I don't know. I mean, like, you get lost in all the minutiae every day. This is a question that might be easier for someone who's only been at a few practices to, like, chime in on, or like family night. I don't know. 920-393-1075 is the

0: phone number. Let's go. Well, first of all, Will, you talk about the cornerbacks coach. The guy who brings a ton of juice to practice when they're warming up, going through DB drills, the corners and the safeties, the secondary coach and pass game coordinator, Bobby Babich, is a very juicy guy, an energetic guy who brings a lot of juice. I think that's been tangible. It's been pretty obvious. So, good point on that. Appreciate the call, Will. Yeah, Will tweeted me afterwards. I was in the stands. Like I said, I was in the stands for Sunday's practice because my dad and my sister came up. And I'm like, yeah, I'll take Cal over there. We'll just watch together, and then I'll go do locker room afterwards. I can't get them in the locker room, although they think that was pretty cool. I'm just not that cool. I don't have that kind of power. But, yeah, anyway, I was in the bleachers, and then Will tweeted me and said, I think he's working on the event staff over there. I didn't know. I think he saw one of my videos that I posted, and he's like, oh, I was probably in that area. Anyway, 920-393-1075 is the number. Let's go back to the phones. Hi, you're on the fan. Who's this?
1: Hey, Marcus, Derek near the 12345.
0: What's up, Derek?
1: Hey, I mentioned this to Bill and Rookie. I wish I was closer to Wisconsin because I've become a Badger fan over the last 30 years, being a Packer fan since the 60s, and I've become very much into the Brewers and everything you guys do. You know, I can't stand listening to radio around here. I hate the Yankees. I'm not a local Giants fan or anything, so I've been all about Wisconsin. But I do go to Syracuse games, and it's like 1 and 1A. The Badgers and then Syracuse are my favorite college teams, and I've seen a number of Syracuse games, and I saw Kyle McCord play a few times in person and also on TV. And Kyle McCord, man, you do a lot of research, Marcus. I know you do. You look at film. You look at a lot of things. You get into it. I encourage you to go look at some of the highlights of Kyle McCord when he was playing at Syracuse. You might say, well, that's not the pros. But it was high-level competition against Florida State, Clemson, a lot of the ACC teams that are no joke. Let me tell you, this kid has real, real skills. I mean, he is a polished quarterback. And I think that he might be a better option, really, even though he's a lot younger. And our backup with 16 years of experience is valuable, but I'd like to keep him on the roster.
0: You're telling me you like Kyle McCord more than Tyrod Taylor?
1: I'm close.
0: Okay.
1: I'm close.
0: Okay, we're doing the Packer Nation falling in love with the backup quarterback prematurely in the preseason thing.
1: Have you looked, Marcus, have you looked at his tape? Have you looked at what he did at Syracuse?
0: Maybe not as close as you, but Tyrod Taylor is a 16-year vet. I think Tyrod Taylor is exactly what they want in a backup quarterback.
1: I get that. I'm not, okay, let me make this clear. I'm not saying he's the better, let me back up. He's not the better option, let's be real, okay? But I think he's a good enough option to keep on the roster, because I think somebody could snag him, you know, right off the practice squad.
0: Okay.
1: I think they got a diamond in the rough there. That's all. And hey, I hope we don't have to go to Tyrod Taylor. I hope the offensive line performs the way we hope it does. I mean, right now, I think the concern I would have for the offense is either guard position. You know, is Belton going to play right guard? Is Jagger going to play left guard? You know, those are even a bigger concern.
0: Yeah. That's fair. If you think that maybe it's not worth cutting McCord because you think he could get poached by somebody else, I tend to believe he would clear waivers, but I think he will be the third quarterback on the practice squad, but that's more realistic. I had to check you a little. I had to check the temperature a little bit there, Derek, when you started to talk about the backup quarterback and the 16-year vet. I'm like, let's not do the thing that Packer Nation always does where it's the third quarterback in the preseason and it's like, ooh, he looks really good. That happens like every year.
1: I agree with you. You got excited about a certain player that was drafted by the Eagles, so you know where I'm coming from. You get excited, but I think McCord, you know, he'll pass your waivers, but he might be he could be gone by the third or fourth game. Somebody needs somebody. Okay. I'm just saying, when you get a chance, Marcus, please, because I know you do a lot of research, just take 20 minutes, 15 minutes, and look at some of the highlights from Syracuse. I mean, he's a really good quarterback, man, and he's not been in the system a long time. I think he has real skills.
0: Yeah, so I got my wife hooked on Ted Lasso. I'm not sure if you're a Ted Lasso fan, but I got my wife to start watching it because there's a new season out, and I'm trying to watch it, but she hasn't seen any of the first several seasons or whatever. So anyway, she's going to be watching Ted Lasso later. She's going to be so mad when I turn it off and flip on some Kyle McCord Syracuse game film later.
1: Yeah. Should be like, what's with the orange helmets, you know?
0: Yeah. I'll be like, well, Derek said just take 15 or 20 minutes, so it'll be quick, hon. Anyway, appreciate the call, Derek.
1: All right, buddy. Bye-bye.
0: All right. Text from Grumpy Old Man from the 1890s says, wow, great show and great callers as usual. You really got me excited for the start of the season and the fantasy hour coming next month. The Packers will easily go 13-4. If we weren't back... Now we're back. Easily 13-4. I love the sound of that. My first time going through the schedule, I think it's an interesting schedule. It's a unique schedule, and I think it's a manageable schedule. I like how it's all spaced out. There's not any lengthy road trips necessarily. You know, like they never play three straight road games. They have nice timing for the bye week. They have a couple mini byes. I like how the schedule lays out. So anyway, the first time I went through the schedule, I thought I had them going 12-5. And I was kind of like Pete Doherty. If you were to ask me what kind of team you think this is, I'd say more like the 11-6 range, which is also so crazy to say. Like, well, I went through the schedule, I saw 12-5. I would have said 11-6. We're talking about one game, and how many of these 17 games are going to be decided by a kick or a bounce of the ball here or there? Probably like six of them. At least that's how the NFL is. But my range of like predicted outcomes this year is as wide as I can remember. Maybe I did a bad way. I didn't phrase that perfectly when I was talking to Pete Doherty earlier. I just feel like when people ask me this, maybe I'll ask you all. What do you think? Because there's been several times watching practice this summer where someone's come up to me and just said, so what do you think? How do you think they're going to be? And my answer is always something along the lines of, however I answer this, I'm not as confident in it as I normally am. That's not me saying I'm not confident in the Packers. It's just that I guess... The list of things that would surprise me is shorter than I can remember in a long time. Like, I don't think they're going to be bad at all. They're not bad. They're too talented to be bad. I also, at the same time, think there are fair questions about some culture stuff. They obviously re-upped with Matt LaFleur. I think they have changed the way they've done certain things. Signing free agents in their 30s at positions of need or acquiring them in Zaire Franklin's case via trade. Addressing needs in the draft with fewer picks, but hitting on needs. Clearly having competition at positions like cornerback, where there's already an established starter, Keyshawn Nixon, who I think should have to compete for his job, but he maybe doesn't think that. I think they have done things differently, so I'm encouraged by that. I think they're going to be fine. I think they could be really good. I would not be shocked if they go 13-4. I would not be shocked if they flutter around 500. If they went 0-5 without Micah last year. What's their record going to be without him to start this year? Like, that's a fair question. So, I don't know. That's kind of where I'm at with this team. How did I even get on this? Oh, yeah, grumpy old man from the 1890s saying that he thinks the Packers will easily go 13-4. I'm wired to be a parrot of Matt LaFleur here and say something along the lines of, well, nothing's easy in the National Football League, I can promise you that. 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Tonight, becoming less muggy after midnight, the low 55 tomorrow, mostly sunny, warm and dry, much more comfortable tomorrow, the high 79. I didn't think today was all that uncomfortable. I kind of like today's weather. But tomorrow, even more comfortable. 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
6: Keyshawn Nixon has been an all-pro return man for the Packers, and now he's trying to keep his starting cornerback role. But lately, getting some run with the twos at training camp. But Nixon says it's all good.
11: It don't bother me. Running with the twos, threes, it don't matter. It's hard to keep me off the field, so when it's time to play, I know what time it is.
6: Nixon says he's learned through the years to just go with whatever the team wants and get after it.
11: No, I don't view myself in no competition. I'm coming here to compete for myself. What they do and what they choose to do, that's out of my control. I just only control what I can control. Came from the bottom, so I'm here. Year 8. Since I've been here, I ain't been off the field. And anything they've asked me to do, I played at a high level.
6: Nixon says he's not worried about the outside noise. He's just got to do his job.
11: I don't know. I don't really worry about what I'm running at camp. One of the tools, I just keep my process and just compete.
6: No matter what his role turns out to be, Nixon says he's going to approach it the same way he always does.
11: I'm here, still coming in the morning every day. One of the first ones in the building. That's just how I attack today. I'm here to attack today. I don't really care what they throw at me. They can throw whatever they want at me. I'm going to attack it. I'm here to play ball.
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0: Okay, so I got a text from JT just now, and I'm really happy I saw this text because this is something that in the shuffle of being at practice and coming back and just being busy today, I didn't set aside any time in my show plan, my notes for for this, but I've seen some of this bandied about on social media. Obviously, a lot of conversation about Keyshawn Nixon and the cornerback competition. And some people have suggested, like, last year, because what LaFleur said at the league meetings, some guys were not happy with their roles. And they wanted to have clearly defined roles. Well, and that may have took a toll on the team late in the season because some guys weren't happy with their roles. Maybe didn't fully embrace them, whatever. So JT texts me and says, do you worry about the talk about guys not knowing or liking their roles from the end of season last year and now the Nixon situation? Does that warrant concern? It's a fair question. I guess I don't understand the concern, though, even though it's a fair question. But what exactly, I take a step back and I'm like, what exactly are we talking about? We're talking about Keyshawn Nixon competing for his job. That's it. So the people who are turning this into a debate or an issue with something being wrong with the team is based on what exactly? Like, yeah, LaFleur said after the season that some guys last year were not happy with their roles and that took a toll. Well, are the Packers not making it pretty clear to Keyshawn Nixon right now that his role is that of someone competing for a job? I mean, like, there's no mistaking about it. So, like, I guess if there's no the other option, the alternative to this would be there's no such thing as competition. Like, these are our starters. That's that. And that'd be great if that was the case. It means you're really confident in the guys you have in your starting lineup at every single position, all 22 on offense and defense, plus the, you know, others on special teams. But to answer the question, do I worry about it? No. But so JT says, did Matt LaFleur not learn to communicate roles to guys is my concern. See, it's pretty clear, though, to me that, like, Nixon knows he's in a competition. I think this is becoming a debate because people are reading between the lines and Nixon wasn't answering questions very clearly. And that's where some of this confusion gets created, I guess, because Nixon came out and said, like, I guess I'm being punished. I don't know. Well, what would you be punished for? I don't know. That's not up to me. That's, you know, for the coaches, but I don't know. Well, then, you know, you just said you feel like you're being punished. Punished for what? And you have no answer. And then, like, how was the role communicated with the team? And he said, nothing. Or what have they said to you about it? I don't know. Nothing. So do you just come in and find out if you're on the second team or the first team any given day? Yep. And that's all we got. So I think, like, reading between the lines was really difficult from Keyshawn's availability the other day. But I don't think there's anything wrong with how the Packers are handling this. Matter of fact, I really like it. I can't talk out of both sides of my mouth. I was talking back in the spring. I remember vividly having this conversation with Andy Herman, and we rehashed it yesterday. After they went through free agency, after they went through the draft, we hoped that they were going to have an open competition at corner. Not for the starting spot opposite Keyshawn Nixon, but have a competition for both perimeter cornerback jobs, including Keyshawn Nixon. And if Nixon's good enough to win the job, great. If he and Valentine are the winners, awesome. If it's Valentine and Cisse, cool. If it's St. Just and Valentine, great. But just have a competition and may the best man win. That's how it should be. So we're saying that back in the spring. That's what they're doing now. Nixon may not love it because he's the incumbent in this situation, but this is how they should handle things. They should have a competition there. And like I said yesterday, I don't look at this as Nixon being punished. I look at it as Nixon's just not good enough to be guaranteed a starting spot. If he wins one, good. Congrats. You deserve it. And I think he ultimately will, if I had to predict. I think it'll be Nixon and Cisse in week one, but I don't know. I don't look at this controversy and come away, to answer JT's question, I don't come away concerned that LaFleur didn't learn how to communicate roles with the team based on his comments last year. I think the Packers have made it clear this is a competition. They have said it verbatim. And I don't think that is the same thing as guys being confused about their roles or not liking their roles. When I heard that comment initially, I thought of receivers, because that's usually a position that's not happy, because no receiver ever feels like he is getting the ball enough. So maybe, I'm just throwing names out there. I don't know who it was, but like, you know, maybe Dontayvion Wicks wasn't nuts about 1 week he's being targeted once or none times. And then the next week he has a huge week on Thanksgiving in Detroit. They don't win the game without Dontayvion Wicks that day. And then the next week it's like, where's Wicks again? Maybe he didn't like that. So I think that's more of what he was referring to. And maybe guys not all bought in because they weren't happy with their roles. But in this is resurfacing a little bit on social media. Like, did LaFleur now learn to communicate role? They've communicated it very clearly that it's an open competition at corner. Would we not want to have competition? 920-393-1075. Hi, you're on the fan. Who's this?
1: Hey, it's JB Manasha.
0: JB, what's up?
1: I coached high school sports for 40 years, and we teach our kids that if you don't understand your role or you have a question or you have a concern, then go to your coach and ask them. Now, we're talking about a grown man, and if he doesn't know what's going on, then he needs to not complain and then go. They meet every day in their position rooms.
0: Mm-hmm.
1: I think he's probably pretty clear on what's going on.
0: Yeah, and again, appreciate the call. It's not something that I think needs to be laid out right now every single day to Keyshawn Nixon directly, where Matt LaFleur or Bobby Babbage or Jonathan Gannon or Daniel Bullocks or whoever, whatever coaches Key comes in contact with most throughout the day. I don't think they need to approach Keyshawn Nixon every single morning and say, okay, Keyshawn, so we really like what you did on film yesterday. Now you moved up a couple notches. You're going to get one more series with the ones. I don't think it needs to be so specific, but they tell him that Keyshawn Nixon said his answer was yup when he was asked. So basically, do you come in the morning and then you find out where you're going to be or how, you know, what team you're going to be, what unit you're going to run with? And he said, yup. Like, that's good enough for me. They're making it clear he's in a competition. You know, I don't know what's to, that's pretty, that's satisfactory when it comes to clarity for me. JT says, I agree with how they're approaching it. Just wondering if from locker room access, if it was a concern. I don't get that sense at all. And I think this conversation has resurfaced, like I said, because of Keyshawn Nixon's media session on Sunday. And I was part of that scrum. And as I talked about yesterday, I was confused when he said he felt like he was being punished. And then he didn't directly explain what he believes he may be getting punished for. And then he kind of backed off of that word a little bit. He's like, I guess I'm being punished. I don't know. I guess. I don't know. He kept saying stuff like that. I guess. I don't know. Well, what would you be? I don't know. It's not up for me. That's up to the team. They ain't got no. How do you view? Are you frustrated being part of a competition? Or how do you view being part of a competition? I don't know. That ain't got nothing to do with me. Well, it does. You are the one in the competition. So I think a lot of the indifference to it, like Keyshawn Nixon going with words like, I don't know. Well, he says something and then, I don't know, I guess. I think that has some people maybe worried about, ooh, well, did they not clearly define roles? Was LaFleur, the head coach, not the one talking after the season about how some guys were not bought into their roles last year? I don't know. I don't have that sense, JT, that we should be worried about them not defining roles because they have Keyshawn Nixon competing for a starting job. I like the way they're handling it, and I don't get that sense that there's a problem still lingering about lack of role clarity. Text here from Anonymous says, I'm okay with the competition at corner. If Nixon is our third best corner, I feel good because we know what he can do. Nixon is a Walmart Jair Alexander. I think there's a chance Nixon is comfortable playing with the rest of the ones and the other guys need more reps with the ones. There may be something to that, too. I also think Nixon historically has been very clearly chip-on-shoulder guy motivated by doubt. And even if he doesn't like this, doesn't like being part of a competition, even if he thinks he's above it, and I don't know that he does, he flat out said he's never going to shy away from the competition, and maybe this is just a motivation thing. I don't think Nixon's had a bad camp. It's corner is such a tough position. It's maybe the most clipped position on social media. You get beat, it gets thrown up on social. You got beat down the. I was at practice Sunday, and I'm hearing guys behind me talking about how J. Michael Sturtevant toasted Keyshawn Nixon on a go route early in training camp in one-on-ones. And I remember that rep. I remember that practice. But it's not like that's happening all the time. But that's the stuff people remember. They remember when corners get beat because you're out there on an island and it's very obvious when you're the closest guy in coverage and you get beat. It's a really, really difficult position with the rules set up against you, with everything. But like Nixon today, got toasted in one-on-ones twice, and then they went into team. He was all over a short pass to Tucker Kraft, would have blown it up for very little gain. And then had a beautiful PBU on a slant route covering Matthew Golden. So what are people going to remember? Obviously, it's hard to, you don't see every play of every practice. Depends where you're sitting, if you're even at practice. But I'm sure a lot of people saw one-on-ones like, oh my gosh, Nixon again. Just get the guy off the team. And then if you didn't see, if you only saw team, but you didn't see one-on-ones, you're like, Nixon had a good day. You know, it's just, it's, that is the epitome of the Keyshawn Nixon experience. But as I appreciate the question, the comment there, JT, because I should have in my show prep set aside some time to talk about that. I did not do it. And I'm happy you brought it up because I have seen this on social media. People talking about, wait a second now. Did Matt LaFleur not say that guys were unhappy with their roles last year? Have they not cleared that up? What do you want? No competition at all? We're talking about Keyshawn Nixon, the most polarizing player on the Packers, probably. A fine corner, not a great one. We're talking about Keyshawn Nixon having to fight for his job. Don't you think he should have to fight for his job? Yeah, but the roles aren't clearly defined. So would you feel better if the Packers were just saying, well, Cisse's CB1 and Nixon's CB2, nana nana boo boo. I don't get it. I like the way they're handling it. This is a text from Anonymous, says, if Bill Rabior was running the defense, we wouldn't be dealing with this Nixon nonsense. What does that mean? Bill Rabior would just bench everybody. He wouldn't have a defense. They would play 11 on nothing because nobody would be up to Bill Rabior's standards.
2: You got that right.
0: Got a text from Robert in Greenleaf, says, hey there, Derek in the 12345 needs a retirement job, LOL. What has happened to Big Al from Jersey, Robert in Greenleaf? Big Al called not long ago and he tweets me every now and then. I know Big Al's listening a lot. Anyway, we'll take a timeout. We'll come back. We'll hear from Brewers manager Pat Murphy. The Brewers, after an off day yesterday, back home tonight, taking on the Mariners, beginning a 6-game homestand. Bryce Terang back in the lineup tonight. Cooper Pratt in the lineup for the Wisconsin Timber Rattlers tonight. We'll hear from Murph next. Keep it here.
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5: The first practice in pads is always a benchmark of training camp. Safety Evan Williams says they have to try to be physical within the rules.
24: Again, in the heat of battle, like, things happen. So, that's just kind of how it goes. And, just kind of being physical for that first day. But I feel like, you know, there's definitely a different level we could tap into.
5: Williams says they love the new defense under Jonathan Gannon and feel like they have the room to make mistakes as they learn.
24: You know, they're not saying anything to us. They're not too mad at us during practice. So it's kind of just, I feel like the freedom they're giving us to really just like play off one another, me, Bull, and X. It's pretty cool. Just the freedom they're giving us in our alignments and our being able to kind of just, yeah, play on a string in a sense, disguise pre-snap, but obviously get to a point to, you know, where we're effective.
5: And as far as Gannon goes as a coordinator, Williams says he's got the right stuff.
24: He's got like a crazy little energy. But I feel like you need that as a D coordinator. Like, you need to be a little on edge. If you're a D coordinator and you're fully stable, you know, I don't want, like, if you're fully emotionally just, like, flatline, I don't need that.
5: That is today's Training Camp Report for Sports Radio 107.5 and 1400, The Fan.
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10: Will LaFleur figure out how to finish games? Can Gannon take the Packers to the next level? So many questions, and we're talking about all of them on The Fan.
0: Will Keyshawn Nixon retain his starting spot? Will Keyshawn Nixon work his way back into the good graces of Packer Nation? Will Keyshawn Nixon remind Packer Nation that he has exceeded just about all expectations placed upon him since the Packers initially signed him several years ago to be a fringe roster special teams guy? Yeah, so many questions.
11: This is Better Call Eversole, live on The Fan.
0: In the meantime, Keyshawn Nixon has an interesting way of answering certain questions, and that sparks a lot of outside conversation about Keyshawn Nixon, and I'm not trying to cover for him at all. See what I did there? Some people right now would be saying, Marcus, you probably could cover for, forget cover for him, cover better than him.
12: He loves making a headline, doesn't he?
0: He does love making a headline. Keyshawn Nixon with some of the things that he says. But he had a really good period of team in team today. PBU on Golden was all over, played at Tucker Craft, and he got beat, I think, pretty bad a couple times in one-on-ones. That's, you know, that's Keyshawn Nixon. And he was back to rotating in with the first team. Cisse's not rotating. Nixon is or was again today mixing in with Carrington Valentine and a little bit of Benjamin St. Juice. 920-393-1075 is the number. Let's go to Tracy. Tracy, long time no talk. How you been?
14: Hey, pretty good, Marcus, man. I hope you can hear me. I'm kind of Summit, Kansas, and I have one bar, so I hope you can still hear me.
0: Okay. So far, so good.
14: So far, so okay. Hallelujah. We'll do it. So, you know, man, so cornerbacks are generally speaking, between cornerbacks and wide receivers, those are usually your diva type positions, right? And they make the most noise. And so when you think about, you know, Keyshawn, like his example is no longer here. And his example just, I mean, he made a lot of noise. Now, he probably backed it up a little bit more than Key has. But I think that's a part of it. But when you look at this team right now and you have a new defensive coordinator here, right, I think outside of a couple of different players, pretty much everybody's probably in competition to earn a spot. And Key really didn't, outside of, you know, a couple of decent plays, Bears game, right? I mean, first game. You know, but outside of that, like, he didn't really make a ton of plays. So that begs the question, like, okay, if someone else is there to get a look. They have plenty of tape on Key. They know what Key can do as a starter.
0: Yeah.
14: These other folks, they don't know what they can do as a starter with the number ones. So I think they're just trying to ascertain who's going to be my best fit. We know what Key can do, and Key hopefully will use this, I don't know, motivation. If you feel like you're getting slighted, which I think he does, he has that chip on his shoulder. If you feel like you're getting slighted, then maybe you bring your A game once you don't.
0: Mm-hmm.
14: It's free. Something like that. Maybe you use that as motivation and solidify the bona fide number one. We're going to put him on the other side of Cisse. Let Cisse come.
0: Right. All right, Tracy, that one bar, I think, has evaporated. Your connection really started to go at the end there, but appreciate you making the call. And I'm sure if you're in Kansas, then you're listening on the app. And, yeah, I'll just share a couple thoughts on that. I think certainly, yeah, the Packers know what Keyshawn Nixon is. Now, this is a new defense, so you would think, look, if it can't be just that they want to look at other guys with the ones, it can't just be that and that's it, because they already know what Nixon is, because they're running a new defense. It's a new defensive coordinator. If they knew that Nixon was going to be a starter, they'd be giving him starter reps. So this competition, I mean, it is that. It is a competition, clearly. And today, Nixon got the first reps. So let me back up. Nixon spoke after practice on Sunday and had a lot of those questionable quotes about feeling like he's getting punished or something, but then didn't really explain what he felt like he may be getting punished for. But that was after a practice Sunday when he got all the first team reps opposite Cisse. The previous practice that was open to us was, I believe that was Tuesday, and Nixon again got all the first team reps opposite Cisse. So it had been the last couple practices, Nixon getting all of the number one reps. Then today, Carrington Valentine returned to do team for the first time since, I believe, the fourth practice of training camp. And Nixon got the first couple of reps with the starters. And then Valentine worked in, and then it was Nixon, and then Valentine. And I believe Benjamin St. Juice got one series with the starters when they went into the two-minute drill, but that was it. And let's also not lose the forest through the trees. If we're talking about CB1, if there is such a thing, right corner, left corner, I got to start paying more attention to that too, because I think they've been rotating that too. But if there's such thing as CB1, ever since Carrington Valentine got hurt the first week of training camp, one guy who is part of this quote-unquote competition at corner, one player, one corner has not been rotating, and that is Brandon Cisse. Cisse has been running exclusively with the starters, while Nixon and St. Juice and now Valentine have been rotating at the other corner spot. I don't know if that's going to continue, but from the looks of things over the last couple weeks, Brandon Cisse is in line to start the season opener against the Vikings at cornerback. It's always fluid, like LaFleur likes to say. Things could change.
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5: Keyshawn Nixon has been an all-pro return man for the Packers, and now he's trying to keep his starting cornerback role. But lately, getting some run with the twos at training camp. But Nixon says it's all good.
17: It don't bother me. Running with the twos, threes, it don't matter. It's hard to keep me off the field. So when it's time to play, I know what time it is.
5: Nixon says he's learned through the years to just go with whatever the team wants, get after it.
17: No, I don't view myself in no competition. I'm coming here to compete for myself. What they do and what they choose to do, that's out of my control. I just only control what I can control. Came from the bottom, so I'm here. Year 8. Since I've been here, I ain't been off the field. And anything they've asked me to do, I played at a high level.
5: Nixon says he's not worried about the outside noise. He's just got to do his job.
17: I don't know. I don't really worry about when I'm running at camp. One of the tools, I just keep my process and just compete.
5: No matter what his role turns out to be, Nixon says he's going to approach it the same way he always does.
17: I'm here still coming in the morning every day. One of the first ones in the building. That's just how I attack today. I'm here to attack today. I don't really care what they throw at me. They can throw whatever they want at me. I'm going to attack it. I'm here to play ball.
5: That is today's Training Camp Report for Sports Radio 107.5 and 1400 The Fan.
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0: Cooper Pratt in Appleton with the T-Rest tonight on rehab. Meanwhile, Bryce Terang back in the lineup for the Brewers tonight, beginning a six-game homestand. A three-game series against the Seattle Mariners starts tonight. Here's Pat Murphy. Pre-game media availability today to start the homestand. Have a listen.
13: How did it go in terms of, he said he got injured yesterday?
16: Yeah. He's going to play tonight. If you haven't seen the lineup, he's in there tonight. And, it's something we got to manage. You know, we got to manage his workload. We got to manage his pregame. He's a tireless worker pregame. He's like old school pregame, every BP, every ground ball session, extra during BP, extra in the cage, you know. And we got to monitor it.
13: Is that mapped out, or will it kind of be on field as he goes forward?
16: No, we worked on that the last few days. We want to collaborate with him, you know, and we're doing that. So, yeah, it started today.
18: What's the plan for Sal?
16: Sal needs to play a little bit more. We got to make sure that after he has an aggressive day of throwing, he was fine. And then we got to make sure that it happens again the next aggressive day of throwing. We can't afford to put him back on and then do that. So we want to make sure. So he's going to play some more.
18: Will he go from here to Appleton with Cooper or...
16: Yeah.
18: Like after today?
16: I don't know if they decided Cooper or he's going to Norfolk.
18: Okay.
16: One or the other. Okay. Actually, Sal and I are meeting after this session. Bob Dickens.
13: How have the games gone as far? Has he got opportunities to let it go?
16: Yeah. And he felt good after. First time he threw the bases, he came back the next day not feeling great. Mm-hmm. Then he played in the game, then he played in the game as an outfielder. First three plays, right at him, had to throw. He came out the next day and said, I felt great. Now, we got to make sure that happens again.
13: Just stack days like that.
16: Yep.
13: And how about Cooper? They said 5 to 7 innings is what we got tonight. Will that be multiple games?
16: We'll see how he feels after the game. Yeah. If he feels it at all, there'll be more games. You know? And maybe, you know, more sessions of more rest, you know, whatever. But he's been tested a bunch in this during the week in L.A., so we think that's what it takes, and we could see him back as early as tomorrow.
19: Or back to Bryce for a second. Can for a player to back off when he's so used to that routine that he's in?
16: Yeah.
19: Like how?
16: Yeah, being good is tough, I think.
19: Yeah.
16: You know what I mean? From all the people that I know that are good, it's tough. You know? And that's what they tell me. So it's like... adjustments and changes, and we got to keep doing that as people, right?
19: Mm-hmm.
16: And especially the guys that are really, really impactful.
18: What have you learned about Harry as a competitor and how he bounces back from, you know, like what happened in San Diego?
16: Yeah, I mean, I think Harry knows some of those pivotal moments to be able to make pitches and do different things. So I think pitchers need these reminders because we're all an inch from the top and an inch from the bottom. And I think he'll go out there with laser focus against a really good ball club. That lineup is a good lineup.
20: Just because he's so fastball heavy, two pitch guy.
16: Three pitch.
20: Mostly two pitch.
16: Come on.
20: He hasn't thrown the changeup much. It's kind of been sprayed around a little bit.
16: Come on, Jack. He's a three-pitch guy.
20: When he's maybe not a five-pitch guy like some other guys, does that pose some unique challenges for him when the fastball's maybe not playing how he wants it to?
16: Well, there you say it. Whether he's a five-pitch guy, whatever. If the fastball's not playing, then that's why you add pitches. But he's been really good for us with the fastball playing up. So we see that going forward.
21: We've talked so much about Jake, and thinking back to spring training 2 years ago, Bowers.
16: Jake Bowers, okay. Don't have a command of all the players' names. That's hard to do.
21: Did you remember anything about that spring or him being a non-roster that year?
16: Yeah.
21: And just to what he's become now?
16: Yeah, I think that's what makes him, you know? Jake Bowers is an example to so many major leaguers out there right now that not to settle for what's going on. You know, like you're a part-time player, you're up and down, can't get a major league job. You got to find people that believe in you, and you got to understand that, if you know what that feels like, and then know what adjustments you need to make in order to stay in the big leagues. I wasn't looking for him to hit for power. You know, I wasn't looking for him to be a good baseball player, you know, because you're going to face guys like the guy we're facing tonight. You're going to face Scooble. You're going to face, you know, the guys that can survive versus ones and twos. And you don't survive just trying to go deep, you know. And I think when everybody saw Jake's power, I think everybody was interested in, like, hey, you got to pull the ball in the air. Hey, you got to do more of that. Yeah, of course. We'd all like that. You know what I mean? When you see a real fast guy, you want to put him at wide receiver. But there's more to it, you know. So I think Jake was always a pretty darn good hitter. I was lucky enough to be with him as, you know, when he broke in with the Padres in the low minor leagues. Like, he was a ball player. They can hit, you know, and I think we're quick to make that power try to come to fruition before it's ready to.
3: How much is positional versatility made his offense stand out more, getting in the lineup every
16: day? Yeah, I mean, that's good for any player that can, especially if you play outfield and infield. You know, I think that's huge asset.
3: And this year against lefties too, right? That's probably the biggest adjustment you've seen?
16: You know, what's interesting is, like, it's not my theory, but a theory on hitting lefties hitting lefties. You got to do it a lot. You got to see it a lot. I mean, there's no other way to build your ability to do it well than to see it and then have a really good plan against it. So I think giving him the opportunity to do that has proven to be the reason, you know.
18: Has his versatility helped him become a better leader in the clubhouse from last year to this year?
16: I mean, people lead in different ways. Everybody has leadership qualities. I don't believe that this guy's a leader, this guy's not. I think everybody has bits and pieces of leadership, and it comes out at different times, and you get to reveal your character, and both sides of it comes out, you know, the good and the bad. And I think Jake has won the trust of his teammates, and he knows it. Now the issue is, hey, I try to do too much, you know.
20: Worth understanding your focus is on your team. Have you seen what Cal Raleigh has done this year? Just kind of how striking the season has been.
16: I've heard about it. I love the guy, man. I love who he is. I never met him, but I love who he is. I love what he's about. Sorry, Todd, you're so thought provoking. I did.
20: Todd, that's what you're right about.
16: Yeah, Todd. Such a thought provoking man. No, it's like, this guy's a tremendous ball player, and we can see in the sample size and whatever else, you can say, oh, he's having a down year. I guess you can look at it that way, but he's a great player, and he's going through it, and he plays an important position and does it well, and I just love the player.
13: Griffin Abner is
16: bullpen right now.
13: Mm-hmm. Yeah. Can we read that he's already throwing bullpens, that it's pretty
16: possibly
13: chance that
16: possibly you could read into that. It might not be prudent or short-sighted. It could be short-sighted of you, but you're usually not short-sighted. But you do have the one bad ball. The short-sighted might be on the table.
0: Brewers manager Pat Murphy ahead of the homestand starting tonight against Seattle.
6: ABC News, I'm Michelle Franzen. In Pennsylvania, the alleged ringleader of a cocaine drug ring involving Penn State fraternity members and houses surrendered today. State Attorney General David Sunday says former student Agostino Abbiatello was arraigned and 13 others also charged.
7: The evidence showed that cocaine was primarily packaged at the fraternity houses and that packaging was done by fraternity brothers and oftentimes pledges.
6: Penn State officials say they're cooperating with the investigation. The battle over reopening the Strait of Hormuz heating up. President Trump claims the strait is now U.S. territory. Iran calls that claim delusional. Primary races taking place across four states today, including Florida. President Trump, who continues to criticize the use of mail-in ballots, cast his own ballot by mail. Bill Rasmussen, the co-founder of ESPN back in 1979, has died. ESPN historian Mike Soltis says the 93-year-old died at his Florida home. This is ABC News.
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22: Pete Carl Armstrong took another step towards NL MVP last night with two home runs. The Cubs beat the White Sox 7-5 in 10 innings in the Crosstown Series. PCA hit a home run to lead off the game, and PCA hit his first career walk-off home run to win it. Shohei Ohtani is still the betting brick, but the momentum continues to build towards Pete Carl Armstrong winning the NL MVP. I'm Chris Bleck.
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8: That's me. Thank you for joining me on this Tuesday afternoon. Fourth and final hour here on the program. Packers training camp practice number 13 earlier today at Ray Nitschke Field. Packers will be back at it tomorrow at 10:30, a practice only open to the media. Nana, nana, boo, boo, you can. Just kidding. But yeah, only open to the media tomorrow. And then I believe it's only three more public practices, including the joint practice. So next Monday and Wednesday. Well, no, two more practices, including the joint practice. Monday's open to the public, and then Wednesday is the joint practice open to the public before the preseason game next Friday against the Arizona Cardinals. Of course, this Friday, the Packers take on the Denver Broncos out in Denver for their second preseason game. You think Denver? You think altitude? Probably. That's probably what you think about. You know, the Mile High City and all that. Head coach Matt LaFleur was asked prior to practice today if they're doing anything to prepare for the altitude in Denver. LaFleur said more than no, but he also said no.
9: Nope. I mean, it's just, I don't know what you can do, to be honest. I mean, outside of, like, making sure that they're on their hydration, usually has a huge impact, and we do a hydration test with these guys. We just did one this morning, just making sure they're up to speed on that, and then just feeling their body the right way. But, I mean, we're in and out in like, 24 hours or whatever it is, so it shouldn't have as big of an impact, but I definitely recognize that it's different.
8: All right, so there's that, but that is then. This is now. Training camp practice number 13, step one at every practice is taking attendance. Now, I don't do this because the Packers beat does such a great job of this, so, you know, the guy, you know, the Rob Domofskys, Pete Dohertys, Bill Hubers, Matt Schneidmans of the world taking attendance, and there's a lot of guys who return to do team periods of practice today, 11-on-11 work, including left guard Aaron Banks. So Matt LaFleur had an interesting comment about Banks, how Jager Burton's going to make it extremely difficult for Banks to get his job back at left guard. Burton took the first reps at left guard and most of the reps at left guard, but Banks rotated in at left guard today with the starters, so that's a step in the right direction for Banks.
5: veteran defensive tackle Javon Hargrave.

0: returned to do 11-on-11 work today, as did cornerback Keyshawn Nixon, who rotated in with the starters, along with Keyshawn Nixon and Benjamin St. Juice, while Brandon Cisse continues to run exclusively with the first-team defense. I'm not ready to call it yet, but Cisse's been running strictly with the starters ever since the first week of training camp. Ever since Carrington Valentine initially got hurt, Cisse's been running strictly with the ones, so it certainly seems like Cisse is going to be a week one starter September 13th against the Vikings. But Carrington Valentine back today, he was rotating in with the starters opposite Cisse. Mervin Kenyon, who had a big day in Pittsburgh last Thursday, I believe he led the Packers in tackles, right? Half dozen tackles. Mervin Kenyon, Swerve Merv on social media, Cal's favorite player. Mervin Kenyon returned to practice today to do team. And Domani Jackson, rookie sixth-round pick, the other corner they drafted, he, I believe, made his team debut today doing 11-on-11 work. And Lucas Van Ness, who had a sack last Thursday in Pittsburgh but missed Sunday's practice, Van Ness was back at practice today as well. The player of the day today, the most busy player today, was Matthew Golden. I don't chart exactly how many catches he had, but I go through and I'll list the highlights when they go into team. And I guess I could just do a find feature. How many times did I mention Golden? Unless I referred to him as MG, then this is not a good exercise. But Golden had a half dozen catches. He had at least a handful of catches during 11-on-11 work today. Just beating guys all over the field. Now, Nixon did have a good pass breakup from Love to Golden on a slant. Nixon made a nice play on it, but Golden's just getting open all over the field. All over the place. I know he beat Nixon on an out to the sideline. He had a deep crossing route, and then afterwards looked like there was some chirping between Golden and Valentine. Matthew Golden just had another really busy day. Now, he was the talk of training camp almost every day last summer, and obviously was not a featured focal point of the offense for much of last season. But I always point out that he was at times, and then he fought through a couple different injuries and fell out of favor, obviously, or not fell out of flavor, but fell out of favor, but he was down on the pecking order. It was a more crowded receiver room with Romeo Doubs and Dontavian Wicks. But people forget the, you know, early point of the season when he was featured heavily, had that huge third down catch against the Bengals, had that fourth down catch against the Cowboys. That late September, October month or so of games, Matthew Golden was a big part of the offense. And then disappeared at times and then reminded everybody how good he is against the Chicago Bears in that playoff game. So Matthew Golden had a really good practice again today. It's just hard to see him not having a breakout season this year. I mean, I would have thought he had a bigger year. He'd have a bigger year last year, but with fewer mouths to feed and how good he looks and how he just caught so many passes today all over the field. He just opened all the damn time. So if I had to give a player of the day, it would be Matthew Golden. Play of the day, specifically? Well, I think that would be between two people. Savion Williams had a great catch deep down the left sideline from Tyrod Taylor. He was standing right near the area there, and I don't think he got both feet in, but looked like he got his left hip in. I mean, Savion went way up to get it. I don't even remember who the corner was, but again, Tyrod Taylor threw the pass. Williams went way up, came down on his left hip, one butt cheek equals 2 feet. Beautiful catch. They ruled it a catch from Savion Williams. This is a great play. And then the other play in the conversation for the play of the day was Tucker Kraft. One-handed stab up the seam. Nixon in coverage. There was a safety right there as well. A little touch pass from Jordan Love and just stuck up his right hand. Believe the ball touched his helmet, like he brought it in towards his helmet, corralled it with both hands, and just made the play. I mean, like, I know there's a ramp-up period, and Tucker Kraft, still coming back from that torn ACL, is on a pitch count, and they're very closely monitoring his reps. he hasn't needed too many reps to remind everyone what a difference he makes when he is on the football field. He just looks awesome. And that probably was the play of the day. That probably was the play of the day. 11 on 11. Keyshawn Nixon in coverage up the right seam. Took it to the house. Yeah. Yeah. Really freaking good. Meanwhile, Pete Doherty, been covering the Packers for a long, long time. Pete's awesome. You'll hear Pete Doherty, Green Bay Press Gazette, Packers beat writer, next. 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Tonight, decreasing clouds, less muggy after midnight, the low 55. Tomorrow, mostly sunny, warm and dry. Much more comfortable tomorrow, the high 79.
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0: Micah Parsons suffered a torn ACL on December 14th. He had surgery on December 29th, which also included a meniscus cleanup. With a strict 9-month recovery timeline, the expectation has always been for Micah to miss some games to start the 2026 season. But for him, longevity is the top priority.
7: Doc put it the best way like this. He was like, because of who you are, you're going to feel good. But we got to control you from feeling too good. Sometimes you just got to lose the battle so you can win the war. You know, so that's how long this process is. Every month, you're going to get a little bit better. Every day, you're going to get a little bit better. It's not one of them things where it's like, I'm going to be feeling terrible for months at a time. Every day, you're going to get stronger, and you're going to feel yourself getting stronger. And sometimes people are like, man, I feel like I can do a little bit more, but you got to press the brake. You know what I mean? Make sure we're not moving too fast. Like I said, the goal for me is to complete the season and playoffs, pushing towards the championship. The goal isn't for me to go out there and re-hurt myself trying to force myself to be back in the first few games.
0: The Packers were 9-3-1 at the time Micah got hurt last season. Then they went 0-5 without him. We'll see how they fare without him to start 2026. That's today's Training Camp Report. I'm Marcus Eversole from The Fan.
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0: Training camp practice number 13 today, in honor of Packers legend Vince Young, who wore the number 13 in Green Bay for approximately 3 weeks back in August of 2013. I will never forget those 3 weeks. Joining me now, he's a Packers beat reporter from the Green Bay Press Gazette. He's our guy, Pete Doherty. Pete, how are you doing today?
14: I'm doing okay. I was checking around. I can't remember if it was on Netflix or Amazon or what, but apparently there's a kind of a documentary on him that he's made. It sounds like he probably produced it or whatever. But there's a Vince Young documentary out there now.
0: Yep. And is it officially available? Because I need to watch that. He's my favorite Packer of all time, a favorite player of all time who just happened to be a Packer. Pete, I consider those to be probably the best few weeks in the history of the Green Bay Packers. I'm not one for hyperbole. I don't know how that's debatable. But what was your favorite moment of the Vince Young era in Green Bay, since we're on topic?
14: I remember his agent told me that someone had called and told me that Young was in town and kind of tipped me off, but I didn't know for sure if they knew who he was. And so I called the agent, and the agent told me that no, he wasn't here. And it turned out he was here. So I just remember being upset with that agent at the time.
0: Why would he tell you that?
14: I don't know. I think maybe he thought the Packers didn't want it out there. And so, I don't know that they signed Young immediately. I think he didn't want to jeopardize the possibility that he'd sign. That's the only thing I could think of. But it's not like they're not going to sign him just because he would have told a reporter that he was here. I mean, they're not making their decisions based on that.
0: Yeah, very interesting. All right, so practice number 13 today, Pete. Kind of just want your thoughts, but I mean, if there was a play of the day, it may have been Tucker Kraft's catch, kind of a one-handed grab up the seam, almost pinned it against his helmet, a la David Tyree back in that Super Bowl, and then corralled it with both hands. Just obviously Kraft made his return to do 11-on-11 work on Sunday, but he has wasted zero time, even on a pitch count. He's wasted zero time reminding everyone what a difference he makes.
14: Yeah, I think he's got 9 catches in 2 practices, which is a lot. And he might only have had 9 targets. I don't remember a target going to him that he didn't catch. Maybe there was one today, but I know it was 5 for 5 on Sunday. It really reminds me, now we didn't get to see Christian Watson in practice when he came back doing team drills, because that was during the regular season, and team drills are closed to reporters for during the regular season. But he reminded me of just, Watson looked, that first game back even, he looked good. He looked healthy. He looked big and fast, and that's how Kraft looks too. I got to think he's going to be able to handle a fairly significant snap count in that opener. Now, maybe they won't let him do it, but he sure looks good. And when he says the offense looks different out there with him on the field, he ain't lying.
0: Yeah, and also, let's talk about Matthew Golden, who had a bunch of catches today. Let me know if you've heard this before. Matthew Golden looks really, really good in training camp. It feels like we've seen this movie before, doesn't it? Last summer, it's like every single day he's making plays. It's the same thing this summer. Although, if we've seen this movie before, I think this movie has a different plot, though, if you know what I mean, because the supporting cast is different.
14: Yeah, he's going to be on the field a lot. The only thing I'd worry about, he's obviously more talented than the guys he's, you know, replacing. But the only thing I'd worry about is he's, you know, he's not a real big guy and his build isn't real thick. So, you know, I might be a little worried about durability if I were the Packers, but, you know, he's just really quick and explosive, and he changes directions fast. And I think the thing that jumps out is how good he is at plucking the ball. He's got really good hands. There was like he was going over the middle, and there was a low throw today, and he just reached down and plucked it and kept running, and it barely slowed him down. And it was just, you know, the kind of play where other guys, you know, they might be stumbling. They'll catch it probably, but they're probably stumbling after they catch it, or they really have to slow down, where, you know, with him, it barely looked like he even, you know, slowed down at all. It was pretty impressive, and he has a catch like that just about every practice where he plucks the ball and it's like, wow, that's pretty good.
0: I remember talking about this with you last year because Golden looked so good every day at practice, and then obviously he was kind of quiet during the actual season, had some injuries and stuff. So I'm sure there's some people out there who think we were just pushing Golden propaganda last summer because it didn't really come to fruition during the season, but it just feels different. Like, I mean, it's not every single day that he's been the featured guy, but I bet amongst the starters anyway, he's probably had the most catches of anybody.
14: Yeah, and it was real what he did in camp last year, too. Yeah. I mean, I don't think we weren't mistaken about that. Yeah. You know, he just did, he had, you know, they were spreading snaps and targets around because, you know, they had Dobbs and Wicks, and then Golden did get hurt. But, you know, by the end of training camp, I was thinking, you know, come December, January, I think this guy is going to be their best receiver. And so I was really surprised at the way that played out. But, you know, they're going to have to throw him the ball. He's, you know, he's obviously one of their top three guys. And I, you know, he could end up being the guy who has the most catches for him this season. Watson will have, you know, big yardage per catch and maybe more touchdowns, but I could definitely see Golden leading the team in catches, or at least leading the receivers, depending on what kind of numbers Kraft puts up.
0: Is there any way that the Packers do not add a tight end prior to the season? Like, I know Kraft is back now and he's one of the best in the business. They feel good about Wiley. But before Kraft came back and Wiley missed, it was a, like one or two practices, we're watching Drake Dabney and Messiah Swinson with the first team offense. And no disrespect to those guys, but like that's kind of how thin they are. They have no timeline, it seems, on Luke Musgrave getting back. Like Goody said after the draft that they wanted to add a, you know, inline traditional blocking tight end type. But with Musgrave's future up in the air at this point, They might need to add a pass catching whatever Musgrave does kind of guy too. It just feels like a pretty easy prediction to say the Packers will add at tight end, don't you think?
14: Yeah, when the final cuts are, when the cut to 53 comes, really good chance that they put in a claim on somebody. Maybe even depending on who it is, you know, maybe they'd even trade like a 7th round pick for somebody. I could definitely see him doing that. I still wonder if they'll be on the look for a running back too. Those are the two positions I would think are the most likely for where they might pick up somebody when the cuts are made.
0: So Aaron Banks did some team today. Obviously Matt LaFleur had some interesting comments last week when he was asked about Banks and that left guard job, the starting left guard job in general. So that's suddenly under the microscope, but Aaron Banks doing some team work today on top of the contract that they gave him, whatever that is at this point, 17 months ago or whatever, still seems like he probably has the inside track for that starting left guard job. But I'll be honest, a few weeks into camp, I was not expecting to be talking about this as if it's a question, Pete.
14: Yeah, it is surprising. And the thing that leads me to believe it's still at least somewhat open is, you know, like when Zach Tom came back and started doing team, he would take like the first, you know, two snaps. For whenever they'd start a new team drill, he'd right. take the first two snaps and then they'd take him out. Well, in this one, Banks wasn't out there for the first couple snaps. It was Monk was out there in his, or I guess Jagger Burton out there in his place.
0: Yeah.
14: And then Burton would take, you know, three or four snaps and then Banks would come in. So if he were the surefire starter, they'd pop him out there for the first couple and get him out. So I think that thing is still open. You would guess with the money they're paying banks, it'll be banks, but you know, you don't know for sure, and that rotation makes you wonder.
0: So I love the NFL draft, and one thing that blows my mind about it is how we have all this data, we go through all this testing, and then it's like once you make your picks and you get them in the building, it doesn't take long before you kind of know what you have. And right away, everybody just seemed enamored in that building with Jagger Burton, getting him in the fifth round. And I asked Goody about him, and he's talking about how much they loved him as well, but it's like, how could we not see that? If you knew you were getting this out of Burton, they probably would have picked him in like the third round.
14: Yeah, they're actually this whole draft is a lot of these guys are going to play this year, you know, amongst their top five picks. There's going to be a lot of snaps to go around with those guys. And I, you know, the one thing that it's hard for us to tell is in the offseason stuff, how well an offensive lineman is doing because they're not hitting, but they kept putting him in there. So he must have just been really good on the details and knowing the playbook and having good footwork and stuff like that. But, yeah, I wonder, you know, he could end up being – I just think back to Corey Linsley. You know, he was a fifth-round pick, and they ended up having to start him as a rookie, and he ended up becoming a really good player, and he was – just, he was good from the moment they stuck him in there. He played good football for him.
0: Yeah. Talking to Pete Doherty, Packers beat reporter here on The Fan. So Jordan Morgan settling in at left tackle, obviously replacing Rashid Walker, first round pick from a couple years ago. But a big question coming into the season. I think he's certainly one of their most important players as we get things going here. And he's had kind of a quiet camp. And I mean that, I keep saying, when you say a quiet camp about an offensive lineman, that is one of the most flattering things you can say. Was not quiet on the pancake block that he had in Pittsburgh the other night. But it just, you listen to Goody talk about him too. It seems like they are very pleased with what they've seen out of Morgan so far.
14: Yeah, you know, really, you know, early in camp, Van Ness kept showing up on a couple practices, and he was going against Morgan. So I'm like, I wonder if he's, you know, kind of struggling a little bit. But there hasn't been as much of that in the last week. And, you know, I was watching the one-on-one today, and I can't remember who he was blocking. But the guy tried to do a speed rush, a wide rush, and Morgan just kept pushing him out and pushing him past. And the thing that jumped out was, he was on balance the whole time. A lot of times you'll see, you know, the lineman will push the guy around so that he wouldn't have gotten to the quarterback, but he's really extended and kind of stumbling and off balance. And Morgan was on balance the whole way. That just really jumped out at me like, man, that was just a really good professional looking rep there. So he's gotten better at all that stuff. And I think it was a given he was going to be better than Walker was by the end of last season. Walker just did not play well at the end of the year. But I would say, you know, the trend looks pretty good with Jordan Morgan as of now. Now we'll see when it gets a little different when you go up and most teams have a legit number one rusher, then it gets a little tougher.
0: Give me Pete Doherty's thoughts on the kicker.
14: What today he had two and he missed one of them, right? 40-some yards. It is windier out there in that practice field than it is even in the stadium where it swirls a little bit. I don't know. Those kicks in the game the other night really jumped out because they were just right down the middle. You know, I can see what they were talking about when they say he hits it and it goes straight and it stays straight. But I think it's going to be up and down. I think they're going to have to live with their, you know, it's going to look really good for a while and then he's going to have a bad miss or two and they're just going to have to live with it and hope that it's not something that costs them a game.
0: A lot of talk about the cornerback competition with Keyshawn Nixon rotating in and out. And the only corner who hasn't been rotating has been Brandon Cisse. He's been running exclusively with the starters and they've been rotating the other guys, the other spot. I don't want to say that Cisse is not part of the competition, but at this point, I'd be surprised if Brandon Cisse is not starting week one in Minnesota, wouldn't you?
14: Yeah, it sure looks like it's him and then the other three fighting for the other spot. Nixon took most of the reps on the opposite Cisse today. But these things have been kind of changing day to day, so maybe it'll be different tomorrow. If I were a betting man, I'd still bet on probably Nixon having the best chances of those three guys for starting. But it is open, and I'll be really curious to see what the playing rotation and snap numbers are for the final two preseason games.
0: So what do you think is the most interesting development? Like, sometimes, you know, maybe I'll go home to the Madison area for the weekend. My dad will ask, like, so what's new with the Packers? Like, what's important? You know, basically, like, the summary of the first few weeks of camp. And I would probably start that answer with Brandon Cisse. Like, I didn't think coming into camp, a guy who was 20 years old when they drafted him, just turned 21 5 seconds ago, I didn't necessarily expect him to be, like, looking this good, meaning I didn't think he'd be playing this much, and it looks like he's going to start this year. So I think that's been a pleasant surprise so far throughout camp. But what would you say are your, like, headlines coming out of the first few weeks of camp, Pete?
14: You know, I this isn't going to sound real interesting, but I don't know that anything that, you know, I thought would be a possible concern for the Packers going into camp, that I think they're all still concerns, basically. O-line, they're still juggling guys around trying to figure out who to start there. I guess I'd put in there that Belton not being the surefire starter at right guard might be the answer to that question.
0: Yeah.
14: And then, you know, corner, they're better than they were last year, I think. But they, you know, I don't know if they have a top end guy. You know, we'll see if CC becomes that. And in the pass rush, I'd still have, if I were the Packers, I'd still be concerned about whether you're going to have enough pass rush or not. And, you know, and to be fair, we probably weren't going to get answers on those things until the real game started anyway.
0: Mm-hmm. And then the question you hear all the time is just basically, what do you think? You know, like, what do you think about the Packers this year? And the answer I always give is, I'm not confident answering that question at this moment. Like, this is the least confident I felt. I've been wrong in the past. This year, I feel like they could be the same team they've been 3 years in a row. They could win 9 games and I wouldn't be shocked. And if they put it all together, if they can get a pass rush without Micah, and then when he comes back, if he's just a, you know, huge bonus, they could put it all together and win 13 games. I think this team is talented enough to do that. Where are you at right now, Pete, with that softball question? Like, what do you think about the 2026 Packers? Do you have a strong feeling?
14: I have the same feeling that I had after the draft. You know, I'm seeing an 11-6 team. I know a lot of, there seems to be plenty of people who think that they'll barely be 500. But I think the quarterback's pretty good, and I think there's plenty of talent. I think Golden's going to have a big year if he stays healthy. You know, he'll make a difference and be more of a difference maker than the guys he's replacing. So I don't know. I see an 11-6 team, something like that, 12-5. Maybe I'm overestimating. Maybe I'm missing something, but if they just weather the first, you know, the games without Parsons, if they can weather that and come out of that with a decent record, then I think, you know, obviously they'll be in really good shape.
0: Okay, and last question. How would you bet Friday night's game in Denver? The Broncos are a 6.5 point. I'm not actually serious about that. Pete Doherty, Packers beat reporter, Green Bay Press Gazette. Pete, you're the best. Appreciate you. I'll see you tomorrow morning.
14: Sounds great, Marcus. Thanks for having me.
0: Thank you. Pete Doherty, Packers beat reporter, been doing it for a long time at a high level. Check out his work at the Green Bay Press Gazette, Gannett, PackersNews.com.
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0: The play that Jordan Love made, the throw that he made rolling left towards us.
15: When I saw him in the locker room for a second, I thought I was looking in the mirror from my high school days. Okay, whatever.
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0: Cornerback Brandon Cisse was the Packers' top draft pick this year in the second round at number 52 overall. And at his very first training camp practice, Cisse was getting first-team reps at corner, with Keyshawn Nixon out, reportedly because of a hamstring. And Cisse made the most of his opportunity.
17: It feels great. You know, there's just a long ways to go. You know, every day I'm working to get better. I'm nowhere near as great as a player as I'm going to be. And I never think I will be as great as I want to be. So, you know, it's just always just working and working, finishing the little details. But, you know, it's good to get out there and experience different speeds, you know, get used to it, so it'd be fun.
18: Looked like there was a screen on the right side that you kind of read like a book.
17: Just seeing the call, and, you know, my coaches do a great job, and Coach Babich, Coach Bullocks, and JG do a really good job of making sure my eyes are in the right places, so, the opportunity was there and just happened to make a play.
0: For Cisse, it was also his first taste of the bike tradition and all the fanfare that comes along with Packers training camp. And the rookie made sure to soak it all in.
17: That was awesome. That was definitely very special. And, you know, I felt bad I couldn't sign everybody's autograph. But, you know, I hope one day I can.
0: That's today's training camp report. I'm Marcus Eversole from Sports Radio 107.5 and 1400 The Fan.
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3: Is this the year the Packers get over the hump? We'll find out together as football season is officially underway on The Fan.
0: Football season intersecting with baseball season. Tonight, Cooper Pratt will appear with the Wisconsin Timber Rattlers on a little rehab stint. Bryce Terang back with the big league club, coming back from minor injury. Brewers opening up a series tonight against the Seattle Mariners, the beginning of a six-game homestand for the crew.
3: This is Better Call Eversole, live on The Fan.
31: That's what this time of year is for. Just kind of, you know, sometimes you're going to want to see a younger player go against, you know, better receivers to see how they do, and you're just moving guys around to kind of see how that works. So we're in that phase.
0: Those were the words of Packers general manager Brian Gutekunst prior to practice today, the 13th practice of training camp 2026. Tomorrow's practice will be closed to the public but open to the media, so we'll get a little more access tomorrow. And then Friday night in Denver, the Packers will take on the Broncos in the second preseason game. The expectation is that Jordan Love and the starters will play again, and then not expected to play in the preseason finale next week against Arizona, but expect to see Love play against the Broncos this Friday night. Meanwhile, General Manager Brian Gutekunst holding court for the third time throughout training camp, talking to us inside the media auditorium. The conversation started this morning by talking about the competition at defensive tackle. A lot of young guys. I'll say one thing. Jonathan Ford, who the Packers drafted several years ago and then has bounced around, he was with the Bears for a little bit. It seems like Jonathan Ford has a pretty good chance of making this team. Maybe one of those underrated guys we're talking about on the D-line, like, you know, Nazir Stackhouse and company, who could play nose. You're seeing Jonathan Ford get a lot of run with the ones, so just put a pin in that one. And here's General Manager Brian Gutekunst, some raw audio this morning inside the media auditorium. Have a listen.
32: Obviously, really good competition at defensive tackle. Like, all those guys are good enough to make a roster somewhere. What are you looking for when you comes on the cutdown day among those guys?
31: Yeah, you know, Bill, that is a really good group, and they've been, I think the effort level there has been really good, and they've been performing, you know, each and every day. So you know, that's those are those big guys. When you have more than enough, that's very unusual. And so we're excited about those guys. But yeah, I think it's just, you know, with the opportunities they're given, because they're not all given the same. Just, you know, performing at a high level, making plays, and again, that position sometimes, you know, your job isn't to go make the play. Sometimes it's to, you know, allow others to make plays and doing what the coaches are asking them to do. So I think it's just that. But they've all done a really nice job.
32: At that position, you can have a variety of different skill sets within mm-hmm. that group. So I guess, how do you weigh what each player might bring individually versus overall?
31: Yeah, that's a good question. I mean, you need, you know, you kind of have, you'd love for guys to be super versatile and be able to do everything, but, you know, you're going to need some of those guys that are, you know, in the 320, 325 range to be able to, you know, hunker down at the nose. At the same time, you know, get in there and getting up the field and rushing the passer is important as well. So, again, if they can do them both, that's great, but that's not always the case. But you're going to, yeah, as the season goes particularly, it's very hard to find those guys. We seem to have some pretty good depth there right now, including Jordan Riley, who, you know, will start the season on PUP. You know, but it's at the end of the day, it's just kind of, you know, figuring out, making sure you have enough versatility and balance in that room.
1: Ryan, did you maybe want to see Tucker back in team drills before talks advanced, and do you still expect something done before the start of the season?
31: Yeah, man, no, him getting back in the team drills really had no effect on anything, but it's good to see him out there. I mean, you know, he's worked his tail off. You know, congratulations to him. I mean, these are little things that are big things, you know, when you're coming off an injury, like he's coming off. And so I know he was really excited to get out there and join his teammates. As far as the contract goes, it doesn't have any really effect on that. And then no real updates there.
1: Ryan, is it feasible to be able to keep 7 wide receivers? It seems like you have a couple of young players who could potentially step up there, but it's a crowded room.
31: I think it is. I mean, I think we've done that in the past, maybe once or twice. I'd have to go back and look. It may be a little tough to do that throughout the season, you know, as injuries, you know, mount and you have to account for different positions. But I think coming out of camp, we've done that a few times. But I think if you're going to do that, there's going to be a couple of those guys are going to have to be pretty valuable teams guys. And I think we have some of those.
1: You famously released Chris Barnes or waived him, and he got through waivers and he got back and you started him, but Matt started him week one. Mm-hmm. When you get to those final decisions, how do you weigh out? Is it more important to keep maybe the guy that you like more, or is it maybe more important to keep the guy that you feel like maybe can clear waivers and or get back on the practice squad?
31: That's a good question. I think we've always talked about if you're going to try to get a guy through waivers, if you're going to release him, you have to kind of understand that you have to be accept the fact that you may lose him, you know, and you have to be okay with that. You know, it's always a tough time because you're going to release players you don't want to, but you have to just because of the numbers and the rules. I do think there's a little bit of experience there of kind of understanding the league and understanding how teams are looking at your players. Certainly we look at them a certain way, but the rest of the league doesn't have the access to the practice tape, to the, you know, how they act in meeting rooms, their injury histories, things like that. So we obviously have a different way we're looking at our players sometimes than the league does. We do go through some exercises towards the end just of, you know, hey, if this is all you're looking at, is this these 3 preseason games, this is all they have to look at, and this is what they're making the decision on, what is the likelihood you're going to pull the trigger on a claim or whatnot. So you do some of that, and obviously having experience in this thing, you kind of know there's a lot less claims than you really think that there are year to year. But at the same time, I think whenever you take that risk, you have to be willing to risk that player. So.
2: Right, on the flip side of that, when you're looking at guys mm-hmm. and you only have those 3 preseason games, how much are you relying on the work you did on those guys when they were coming out?
31: Quite a bit. You know, our college guys, when they're out there, they do so much work and good work on not only the evaluations, but the background information, the medical stuff, personality stuff. You know, so those are important to us, and we weigh heavily on that as we kind of narrow down some of the guys we might be looking at to claim or trade for. That's important. At the same time, if they have a lengthy history in this league, that's going to override that.
1: Brian,
2: What's impressed you the most about Kyle McCord?
31: Yeah, I think, you know, we talked, I think the last time I came here, we talked about the different, you know, every day in practice and then, you know, the different points, whether it's family night or now preseason games, how important it is to perform. You know, Kyle is really diligent. You know, he's really smart. He goes about it. He's very consistent day in and day out as far as his preparation. And then to see him perform well like that in the first preseason game was great to see, and credit to him. And, you know, a lot of times when you get into those second half of preseason games, there's a lot of moving parts, maybe some moving parts you didn't even work with during that week of practice. So kind of to see him calm and be able to handle the different situations that he did was good to see.
32: I was going to ask about Kyle, too. What do you recall from him coming out of Syracuse and Ohio State?
31: Yeah, you know, so obviously, you know, he bounced around a little bit. When he was at Syracuse last year, I mean, he really led that team to a good season, and he had a great year. And he had a number of games where he was just, you know, his accuracy and his poise were really impressive. So, again, when we had an opportunity to acquire him after the season, it just made some sense. I think he's growing in what Matt's asking him to do. I think this next game will be another step for him to see if he can add on to what he's already done. But, yeah, we were impressed with what he did.
2: When you decided to make the change in linebacker, bring in Zaire, what was it you were looking for from that position that maybe you hadn't gotten the last couple of years?
31: I wouldn't say that it's anything we hadn't gotten the last couple of years. I just think that when we realized that, you know, Quay probably wasn't going to be back in Green Bay, I wanted to make sure that we had, you know, someone who could step in and had already done it and played at a high level. Certainly Zaire has done that. And I also think, you know, playing that middle linebacker spot, you know, there's a bit of a personality and edge you have to have, and I think that can bleed into your team, and he has that, and I'm excited to see if he can kind of bring some of that to our football team.
4: Hey, Brian, do you think it makes a difference? I think McClellan, Burton, Dennis Sutton, they've all played, what, four more years of college, and
31: yeah,
4: they're getting chances here now. Do you think that's relatable? I mean, do you think
31: yeah,
4: that's part of why they're able to help?
31: Yeah, Spoon, I think absolutely. I think particularly when you play at some of the places they played at for as long as they did, you know, at a high level, whenever you get the opportunity to play longer like that, you're probably going to be more prepared to come into this league. When you're in the SEC, when you're in the Big Ten, when you're playing, you know, every day in practice, when you're going against other professional prospects, so to speak, and every game you're going against probably pro players, the longer you can do that and the more you can develop, particularly at the big person, you know, positions where, you know, there's just some development and strength that has to occur there. So I do think that gives you an advantage. At the same time, you know, we've seen plenty of three-year guys come out and be really good players. So, you know, but, you know, the world just doesn't have enough of those big guys that can move like that.
32: Brian, where do you think the cornerback competition is at this point in training camp?
31: Yeah, I mean, I think they're competing great. You know, I think the groups, everybody's, when they're good in their opportunities, are performing well. You know, I think there's been a lot of mix and matching. You know, CV's been out for a little bit, and so they're moving guys around. But, yeah, and that's what this time of year's for. Just kind of, you know, sometimes you're going to want to see a younger player go against, you know, better receivers to see how they do, and you're just moving guys around to kind of see how that works. So we're in that phase and just trying to get, you know, as much information on these guys as we can before we get to the regular season.
32: You talked about having that edge like Zaire has. A guy like Keyshawn Nixon, it feels like he always plays with that edge and even has it off the field. How does that positively impact a team like this?
31: Yeah, I think it's important. I think you have to. I mean, we had a great practice a couple of days ago. I thought that the edge of our guys was just right where, you know, wasn't tipping over, but it was right where it needed to be. So that was really good to see. I think we're getting into that point where guys are getting conditioned well enough where they can play with that edge. You know, Key's always answered the bell. You know, I mean, every time we've given him any opportunity, he's performed. You know, and he's a very competitive dude. So, I think the more guys we can get like that, the better.
2: Brian, given how important left tackle is, how long does it take you to feel comfortable that Jordan is the guy?
31: Yeah, I think we're very comfortable with him there. Again, he's going to have to go out and do it over full season and year in and year out. But he's done a really nice job through the spring, really nice job so far. You know, I'm looking forward to getting some more reps here in the preseason and then get ready for the regular season. But, we think he's got a super bright future to be a really good player in this league. You know, I'm sure he'll go through his ups and downs like they all do at that position, because that's one of those positions where you're gonna have some of that. But, I'm excited for him.
2: Matt, left guard next to him with Jager Burton. It seems like you guys have been really pleased with what he's done since he's been here. Going back to the
1: draft and your evaluation of him, was he a guy you were surprised was there in the fifth round? Is he like
5: up to expectations?
31: A little bit, you know, a guy that played as much as he did and had the versatility to play center and guard, you know, and to be there then. You know, we were obviously very happy that he was there, but at the same time, you know, I think, you know, he's done a really nice job for us so far.
27: You wanted to be cool, which led you to smoking, which led to a pack a day. 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
0: Football season is finally here, but it's going to be a while before Micah Parsons is back. Number one is the focus of Training Camp Report number one.
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0: Micah Parsons suffered a torn ACL on December 14th. He had surgery on December 29th, which also included a meniscus cleanup. With a strict 9-month recovery timeline, the expectation has always been for Micah to miss some games to start the 2026 season. But for him, longevity is the top priority.
11: Doc put it the best way like this. He was like, because of who you are, you're going to feel good. But we got to control you from feeling too good. Sometimes you just got to lose the battle so you can win the war. You know, so that's how long this process is. Every month, you're going to get a little bit better. Every day, you're going to get a little bit better. It's not one of them things where it's like, I'm going to be feeling terrible for months at a time. Every day, you're going to get stronger, and you're going to feel yourself getting stronger. And sometimes people are like, man, I feel like I can do a little bit more, but you got to press the brake. You know what I mean? Make sure we're not moving too fast. Like I said, the goal for me is to complete the season and playoffs, pushing towards the championship. The goal isn't for me to go out there and re-hurt myself, trying to force myself to be back in the first few games.
0: The Packers were 9-3-1 at the time Micah got hurt last season. Then they went 0-5 without him. We'll see how they fare without him to start 2026. That's today's Training Camp Report. I'm Marcus Eversole from The Fan.
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0: 6:40 tonight, the Milwaukee Brewers are back home. The Brewers taking on the Mariners tonight. Kyle Harrison on the mound for the Crew, and Bryce is nice. Bryce Terang back at second base and batting leadoff tonight for the Crew against Seattle, opening up a six-game homestand. So good to see Bryce back in the lineup. It'll be good to see Bryce back on the field tonight, because when Bryce is not at second base, you notice that Bryce is not at second base. Tonight he will be. And something tells me he's going to do something good with his bat, too. Let me put that into the universe. Packers practice tomorrow at 10:30 in the morning. We'll be there, open to the media. We'll talk Packers, we'll talk Brewers, we'll do it all again tomorrow. See ya.
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19: 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Great first hour of the show. Literally whizzed right by us as Brad and I got into a very fierce, intense, but respectable debate on who should be the NL MVP. Is it his guy, Pete Crow Armstrong? Walk-off homer last night. Four hits, two bombs, three RBIs in a win over the White Sox, or is it my prediction, Shohei Ohtani again for the Dodgers? Two bombs, four hits, three RBIs last night. They smoked the Rockies. What say you? Who's going to be the NL MVP? 310-840-4910. You could call, you could text, and also be sure to vote on Brad's poll on his Twitter, at Noisy Huevos, who you think the NL MVP should be, and drop a comment if you would be so kind. 310-840-4910. We also went streaking, and we talked about, we predicted in the NL wildcard race, what could be, who could be that final team. Brad and I both going with a couple of long shots. He's going with the, who are you going with again, Brad? I forget off the top of my head. Cardinals. That's why I forgot.
20: Yeah, going with the Cardinals.
19: Because it makes you sick to your stomach that you're picking the Cardinals at more than 8-1 right now. They're more than 8-1 to make the playoffs. I say the Marlins. Why not? Give me the highest priced team that I think realistically can make it. They're only three games back. We still got 35 games left. They're more than 10-1 So what say you, NL wild card race? We didn't get a chance to talk about the AL, but we can if you would like to. Which team are you picking to make it to October? 310-840-4910. And then last night, after a 5-for-5 showing for the crew, can we do it again with our Let's Go Streaking picks? We're going to pivot here and talk some football. Brad, I feel like injuries happen every year in training camp and the preseason, but this year, man, it is getting out of control. Before we even get to a little buying or BS training camp edition, we've got more breaking news here, and Saints fans, maybe cover your ears after the injury to Jordan Tyson revealed he's going to miss at least 2 months with a hamstring injury. Brad, what happened to their number one receiver, Chris Olave?
2: Yeah, he headed to the medical tent. That was reported about 35 minutes ago. We don't know the extent or what type of injury that he has been afflicted with, but gulp. If they are going to be down Jordan Tyson, which are going to be for the next couple of months, and if they're missing their true blue WR1, who the hell is going to catch the football to start the season for the fleur-de-lis? Look, I think Juwan Johnson is a very interesting player at tight end, but he can't do it all. Devon Vele, they might have to sign a couple people on the street. Hell, maybe they even kick the tires on Tyreek Hill. Now, he may not be ready until like mid-season, but they just need some bodies out there running routes. So hopefully, knock on wood, Saints fans, Chris Olave is going to be in the clear here in short order, but we'll keep you up to date on exactly what is ailing him and what the eventual diagnosis, if any, there is for Chris Olave.
19: Yeah, and look, that would be a damn shame if he has to miss some time because all the concussions he suffered 2 years ago, his career looked like it might be in a little bit of jeopardy, and then he comes back last year and just has a stellar, absolutely stud season helping Tyler.

0: Let's get to a little buying or BS here. We've been doing this a lot in the last couple of weeks, but for folks that are unfamiliar with it, give us the premise here, and then let's get right into it.
1: Yeah, we're going to give you the news bite, and then I'm going to go ahead and spin it with a comment that I created, and I'm simply going to ask you, are you buying, or is that comment BS? Simple as that. We'll dive in, spin things forward, and give you our overall assessment of whatever situation or whatever player that the commentary of the news is about. Simple as that.
0: All right, baby, so let's get right into it. Let's start in Pittsburgh. Let's start down there in Pittsburgh, shall we?
1: Fox Sports' Ralph Vacchiano projects Steelers running back Rico Arena Dowdle will be a, quote, workhorse in the backfield, end quote, this year. So, Pat, buying or BS? Assuming 17 games are played, Dowdle racks at least 230 rush attempts and 65% of the opportunity share this fall in the stadium Bane blew up. For you Dark Knight fans that are out there, maybe unfamiliar with that reference. So, buying or BS, is Rico Dowdle actually going to be a workhorse running back?
0: That's great. And that was, remember Hines Ward ran a kickback for a touchdown? Yeah. And I just remember a lot of people being like, if you're letting Hines Ward run a kickback for a touchdown, yeah, the stadium should probably be blown up anyway. It's funny. But the fire rises. And look, I think the fire is going to rise with Rico Dowdle this year. I'm buying it. I think he is going to be a workhorse. I mean, let's just look at what happened last year when it was Jaylen Warren and Kenny Gainwell, who is not as good of a runner, but we know he was always on the field in third down and passing situations because of what he could do catching the football. And Kenneth Gainwell had 114 carries. Jaylen Warren had 211. Last year, we saw Rico Dowdle be a workhorse for Carolina, especially in the weeks that Chuba Hubbard was missing with an injury. And Rico Dowdle last year, 236 carries for over 1,000 yards. He posted nearly identical numbers the year before that with Dallas, 235 carries for nearly the same exact yardage. He is a great runner with the football. Pittsburgh has to improve their run game from last year. It was average. It was lackluster at times. It did not help Aaron Rodgers in the passing game. So I think, honestly, who's the better running back, just a pure running back between the two? I think it's Rico Dowdle, and I think Jaylen Warren right now might only be number one on the depth chart because he's been there for the last couple of years. I can see Rico Dowdle supplanting him and being the workhorse, being the bell cow, whatever the heck term you'd like to use here. I think Rico Dowdle is going to very quickly wrestle away the majority of the snaps and the carries in this Steelers backfield.
1: I think it's BS, quite honestly. Oh, wow. I am not buying into this one in any way, shape, or form. Rico Dowdle, I think, is going to get around 55% of the opportunity share. I think he's going to be good for at least around 210 attempts. But getting your credit where credit is due and put some damn respect on Jaylen Warren's name. He was number 28 in yak per attempt last season. Rico was number 21 in that category. The sharp and distinct difference between these two guys and what they accumulated last season is a missed tackle rate. Rico Dowdle, 14.5%. That's rather woeful in that category. Meanwhile, Jaylen Warren, 25.1%. Warren did earn 56.5% of the opportunity share last season in P-Town. I think he's the better receiver of the backfield. Dowdle's no slouch in that category, but Jaylen Warren's going to dominate pass down and third down work. We'll get the occasional touch between the tackles on the early downs, but I think this is closer to a straight up 50-50 split BS that Rico Dowdle gets 65% of the opportunity share and exceeds 230 rush attempts this season. It's going to have to take an injury to Warren for him to achieve that.
2: Man, all right, this is so-
1: let's move on to the next one.
0: Wait, hold on. Why is Lee, what are you trying to say with some of those drops there, brother? How do you feel about this situation? I know you're a Packers fan, but I never mind the drops, Lee, but what's going on here?
3: Oh, I'm just buying a log, man. I guess I'm saying BS, man. This is some BS that Dowdle's going to be logging 230 plus. I don't think he's getting that many of the carries.
0: I got you. All right. So, Lee, you're just accentuating the answers from Brad and I. I like it, man. I love
1: correct.
0: It. Adding a little extra nuance to the show. We appreciate it.
1: Yeah, we're ganging up on it. Yeah, that's exactly right.

0: All right, let's see if Lee's going to be supportive of this one. Next up here in Buying Her BS NFL edition, a Patriots insider from The Athletic, Chad Graff, speculates a New England backfield will no doubt be a full-blown 50-50 split between Ramondre Stevenson and Travion Henderson. So with that factoid coursing through the cerebral cortex, buying or BS, Pat? Stevenson edges Henderson at overall statistical output this season, besting him in total yards from scrimmage and total touchdowns. What do you say, buying or BS?
1: I'm going to go with BS on this one. I feel like it's been my obligation all offseason to stand up for Ramondre Stevenson and just how strong he finished the year last year. Let's not forget he was hurt for a couple of weeks. The fumbling that's been an issue for him, not an issue last year. Ramondre Stevenson only lost three fumbles. Now, again, that's a decent amount. It's not nothing, but this is a guy that, you know, he only had three total fumbles. He lost every fumble that he put on the carpet, which is just unfortunate. The year before that, he had seven. We know that fumbling was a big issue for him in years past. He took better care of the rock. He got hurt midway through the season. Henderson took over that running back room. They eased Ramondre back after that injury. But, Brad, I've said this a couple times throughout the offseason, those final weeks of the year where Ramondre Stevenson not only looked like his best self running the ball, but he became a huge pass-catching asset for Drake May, had a couple of games, four catches, five catches, over 50 receiving yards, over 70 receiving yards. So he completely wrestled back that running back room from Travion Henderson to the point where in the conference championship game against Denver, Travion Henderson, three carries for 5 yards. Yeah. While Ramondre Stevenson had 25 carries for 71 yards. So when the chips are really on the table, who did Mike Vrabel lean on? Who did they trust? They trusted Ramondre Stevenson. At times, there are probably going to be times throughout this season where Travion is the featured back and he looks better and he's putting up bigger numbers. There's also going to be plenty of games, in my opinion, where Ramondre dominates that backfield, 120-yard rushing yard games, you know, 150 yards from scrimmage. So I think this is going to be an ebb and flow. But again, if you're asking me down the road, assuming both guys are healthy in January in the playoffs, who is getting the majority of the snaps and who's getting the majority of the carries, I will lean on the guy that was that role last year. And that is Travion Henderson. So I'm going to say BS. I don't think Travion Stevenson edges Ramondre. Oh, you asked if Stevenson will edge Henderson. So yes, I'll be buying it. Ramondre Stevenson will edge Travion Henderson in overall statistical output this season.
2: I'd buy that.
0: And I concur with the captain. I am indeed buying that for more than a dollar as well. I think Ramondre Stevenson will best Travion Henderson in overall statistical output. I think this is going to be close to a 50-50 split. There's no question about it. I think the greatest downside, and it's been reported at New England training camp, is that Travion Henderson has really struggled in pass protection. If that carries over to the regular season, he's going to surrender. He's going to relinquish a lot of that third down work, pass down work to Ramondre Stevenson, who's got reliable hands. A couple of highlights have been making the rounds of social media of Ramondre Stevenson catching some beautiful balls in the back of the end zone. He's got a legitimate three down skill set. You look on a per touch basis last season, Stevenson was the picture of efficiency as well. He's number 9 in yards created per touch. He was number 7 in yak per attempt. He forced a missed tackle and off the charts 24.5% of the time, besting Travion in every single one of those categories. Put respect on Henderson's name. He was no slouch in every one of those categories as well. So I'm with you, man. I think Ramondre Stevenson is going to be a thorn in the side of Travion Henderson. And take it from a fantasy football point of view, Ramondre's going on average 30 picks later than Travion Henderson. Somebody explain to me why. I don't really get it. All right, let's move on.
1: Me neither.
0: Last one. Christian McCaffrey has missed multiple days of practice with reported, quote, tightness. We don't know exactly where. Left buttocks, right buttocks, thigh. We have no idea. And not related at all, that missed time, to a new contract demand. And of course, a lot of running backs have gotten pizzied here in recent days. Look at Bijan Robinson, look at Jahmyr Gibbs, a couple other guys. But McCaffrey's like, no, it's got nothing to do with the contract. I've got some kind of tightness. So he didn't reveal what muscle group is bothering him. So Pat, and with that information, buying or BS, flashbacks to 2024. Ooh! Ah! The CMC Football Factory rolls poop emojis off the conveyor belt for fantasy football investors missing 5+ games this fall. Pat, are you buying or is that BS?
1: I think it's BS. And no matter what Kyle Shanahan wants to say, I think this is related to Christian McCaffrey's contract here because there's not a lot of guaranteed money left on his deal. So, you know, again, he is still owed 2 years here with a base salary combined of $18, $19 million, but there's not a whole lot of guaranteed money left on that deal. And after the season he had last year, where he was absolutely sensational and stayed healthy and played every single game, I think my man is worth a little extra dollar bills in that contract. Put a couple extra guaranteed mil into that deal. I'm not saying maybe he gets an extra year, but I think this is absolutely what is going on here right now. And the 49ers PR team is doing a pretty decent job of spinning it. Shanahan was asked about it today. I don't think he's hurt. I think this is solely contract related. I think they're probably working it out right now. Couple extra mil. Get it done. We're still early on in preseason. Don't let this linger. But I don't think McCaffrey is actually hurt. And even if he is, I think he's going to be good to go for week one. I know predicting it, you never want to predict an injury. And I know McCaffrey has had his fair share over the last couple of seasons. But I think he's good to go. I don't think he's really injured. I think this is all about a little extra dough in that deal for him. So I'm going to say BS. I think he's going to have another big year ahead in 2026.
0: Yeah, look, I think it's BS as well. You know, it could be some sort of contract motivation, but you know, the chills and the hair raising up on people's arms right now, thinking this is going to be another like bilateral Achilles tendonitis situation. He's got to get like stem cells injected over in Germany, Sprichensee-Deutsch. I don't think it's going to be the case at all for Christian McCaffrey. I think he's going to remain largely healthy. I think he's going to be an indispensable part of the San Francisco offense yet again. Now, he may be more productive, quite honestly, as a receiver than a rusher, at least in terms of overall efficiency, but he's still going to be the primary workhorse running back. So before you start getting all giddy about Kalon Black and Jordan James, and Black's look pretty good in camp, reportedly, Christian McCaffrey is still going to be the main man. I think he's going to play the majority of the season. You may miss a game or two here and there with a couple of nicks and scrapes, but missing a significant portion of the regular season, I ain't buying into that. So don't be scared of what is going on right now with the reported tightness tied to CMC. You should be just fine and will be ultra productive yet again. Take it away, Pat.
1: Beautiful stuff. Love that segment. Really, really good. Love it. 310-840-4910. You want to call, you want to text, you want to weigh in on McCaffrey, you want to weigh in on what the Patriots running back room is going to look like this year. Who do you trust more, Ramondre Stevenson or Travion Henderson? And also, what is that Steelers running back room going to look like between Jalen Warren and Rico Dowdle? We'll get your calls and your texts when we come back. We'll also deep dive the AFC North. A division that produces twists and turns and surprises and chaos every single year. Will we get more of it in 2026? I think so. We'll explain why when we come back. He's Brett Evans. I'm Pat Boyle. 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
2: Boys have added future Hall of Famer Von Miller to a young defense that Jerry Jones loves.
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14: Keyshawn Nixon has been an all-pro return man for the Packers, and now he's trying to keep his starting cornerback role. But lately, getting some run with the twos at training camp. But Nixon says it's all good.
17: It don't bother me. Running with the twos, threes, it don't matter. It's hard to keep me off the field, so when it's time to play, I know what time it is.
14: Nixon says he's learned through the years to just go with whatever the team wants and get after it.
17: No, I don't view myself in no competition. I'm coming here to compete for myself. What they do and what they choose to do, that's out of my control. I just only control what I can control. Came from the bottom, so I'm here. Year 8. Since I've been here, I ain't been off the field. And anything they've asked me to do, I played at a high level.
14: Nixon says he's not worried about the outside noise. He's just got to do his job.
17: I don't know. I don't really worry about what I'm running at camp. For one of the tools, I just keep my process and just compete.
14: No matter what his role turns out to be, Nixon says he's going to approach it the same way he always does.
17: I'm here, still coming in the morning every day. One of the first ones in the building. That's just how I attack today. I'm here to attack today. I don't really care what they throw at me. They can throw whatever they want at me. I'm going to attack it. I'm here to play ball.
14: That is today's Training Camp Report for Sports Radio 107.5 and 1400 The Fan.
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0: He's Brad Evans. I'm Pat Boyle. Phone number to join the show, 310-840-4910. You could call, you could text, 310-840-4910. Before we continue on and deep dive the AFC North, let's just get you a very quick baseball scoreboard update here on a busy Tuesday night. Yankees already lead the Orioles 1-0. Trent Grisham with a solo shot in the third inning. Orioles are one of those AL wildcard hopefuls. Yankees trying to chase down the Tampa Bay Rays, who seemingly never lose for the AL East. So you got that going on. Another big one in the National League, Phillies, Marlins. Phillies, top spot in the wild card. Marlins trying to be one of those hopefuls. 1-1 in the bottom of the third. Alec Boehm with an RBI single. And then you had a Griffin Conine solo shot, as that is Zach Wheeler on the mound for the Phillies. So that is a big one with playoff implications. Elsewhere, Cardinals in the red, scoreless in the bottom of the third. Blue Jays have already jumped out to a 4-0 lead over the Tampa Bay Rays. Thank you, Toronto. Thank you, George Springer, who had an RBI single, and then Alejandro Kirk with a big two-run blast. And, Brad, your Cubbies starting with the White Sox in about 40 minutes from now. That is a big one tonight, and we'll see if Shohei's got a repeat performance in him against the Rockies, as Ryan Feltner is on the mound and Ohtani is batting leadoff once again. All right, AFC North. Last year it came down to week 18, the final game of the final week of the regular season, and Tyler Loops missed field goal. Well, it didn't save either John Harbaugh his job, and obviously it got Mike Tomlin fired. It got him to move on, however you would want to word that. As the Steelers win the division, the Ravens missed out by a game. Bengals had an injury-ravaged season again, and their defense was terrible, and the Browns were the Browns. So here we go again. The Ravens are the favorite, big favorite to win the division. Cincinnati's hoping to stay healthy. Pittsburgh is going to see what last year of Aaron Rodgers looks like in year one of Mike McCarthy, and then, again, the Browns, are they just going to be the Browns? Let's start with the division favorite, Brad, the Ravens here. Biggest question, I think you could pick either two of these, so I'll present them to you. And you tell me what you think your biggest question facing the Ravens is in 2026. Is it, does the defense step up in the first year under head coach Jesse Minter? Last year, Ravens 31st in the NFL in passing yards allowed per game? Or does Lamar Jackson stay healthy and return to MVP form? What do you think is the bigger question facing the Ravens, who are once again right up at the top, third co-favorites in terms of the odds to win the Super Bowl this year? What's the biggest question facing Baltimore?
1: Yeah, I think it's Lamar Jackson. Look, he has got to regain that MVP form. There's no doubt about it. A guy that saw a fairly precipitous drop-off in a number of completion percentage categories last season. That Nettlesome hamstring injury obviously limited what he is known for, and that's his incredible duality. A guy that can shimmy and shake in the open field. He's one of the most dangerous open field runners, regardless of position, in the National Football League, and he doesn't look like himself. Even coming back from that injury. So they got to have him return to form as somebody that can booty scoot on the field, and a guy that can throw lasers as well with a lot of those high velocity tosses over the middle with a Mark Andrews or down the field. Some of the weapons around him, I think Zay Flowers especially, could have a career year in this offense with, and that's assuming with, a healthy Lamar Jackson. So for me, that is the biggest question mark impacting this overall franchise. Lamar has got to get back to playing at an elite level. And I think at this point in his career, at his age, he's still capable of a dynamite season or two.
0: Oops, sorry, hit the wrong button there. Took myself off camera. Yeah, he definitely is. And, I think in recent weeks, there's a certain player that has been just absolutely blowing up in terms of his hype and his stock. And that could be the reason this Ravens offense looks scarier outside and around Lamar Jackson, whereas in years past, they've needed Lamar to be a little bit of Superman. We know they have Derrick Henry. Can King Henry continue to run at a Hall of Fame rate despite now being 32? But Brad, in terms of a player you and I both have fantasy feels for, it's got to be their rookie receiver out of USC, doesn't it? Because, yep, boy, is he turning heads.
1: Yeah, Jacoby Lane, man. I think he is a guy that, is stepping up and is looking like he is locked in the WR3 role. I mean, WR1's going to be Zay Flowers. He is going to command the target share in this offense. In red zone situations, I think Mark Andrews is going to stick out like a sore thumb, like he classically has. Rashad Bateman, what version going to get? The guy from a couple of years ago, the guy that took a step back last year. That's anyone's best guess, though. I think he's going to have his moments being a chunk gainer. But Jacoby Lane is a guy that's a dirty work underneath. Big-bodied frame at 6'4", right around 218, 220 pounds. He's a guy that typically wins in contested catch situations. He doesn't necessarily have elite speed, but he has got the separation skills through the route precision, and he's built a trust with Lamar Jackson already in training camp. So what that transfers seamlessly from training camp and the exhibition season, we saw him in the last game with the three catches, over 30 yards, and that receiving touchdown. If that player that we saw preseason week one carries over into the regular season of week one and Baltimore opens on the road against Indianapolis, you could have a rookie sensation and a true difference maker on this roster. So you and I very much on the same wavelength with our interest, potential adoration for the rookie Jacoby Lane.
0: Yeah. And look, I mean, you mentioned wide receiver three. Declan, that brings us to Declan Doyle, who I feel like is not being talked about nearly enough with how the success of this team is going to look. 29 years old, one of the youngest offensive coordinators in NFL history. I mean, we officially have a Ben Johnson coaching tree now because he was the OC for the Bears last year. Now he's going to be the play caller. Not only you have a first-time head coach in Jesse Minter, now you got a first-time offensive coordinator play caller at 29 years old. He's younger than me, Brad. I mean, I feel old. I got a guy younger than me calling plays in the NFL for a Lamar Jackson-led offense. And a lot of that is going to stick to what the Ben Johnson offense looks like with the Bears, where it's a pro-style scheme, very detail-oriented, and it's usually under center, a lot of pre-snap motion. Want 12 personnel, 13 personnel. They like to beef up that offensive line. If that's the case, we're not going to see a lot of plays where there's more than two receivers on the field. And so we know Zay Flowers is out there. And so then it becomes, I feel like in my opinion, it could become Jacoby Lane versus Rashad Bateman. Who is going to get the majority of touches? Who's going to get the majority of snaps, if you will, on the field? Rashad Bateman's coming off a lackluster season. I think with the hype that Jacoby Lane has produced right now, I would honestly have him on the field over Rashad Bateman, which really then could help his stock take off. So yeah, you and me all in on the Jacoby Lane hype train. Brad, your favorite team related play for the season for Baltimore, what would that be?
1: Yeah, I mean, there were a number of really intriguing player props, but man, I love me some Mark Andrews, provided he doesn't have a case of the dropsies, which we've seen before in the end zone in critical situations, mind you, but I like the over 5.5 receiving touchdowns for the proven plus size target at a -115 juice right now at our friends there at BetMGM. Mark Andrews has the 9th easiest fantasy tight end strength of schedule, so something to keep in mind. He's also scored at least 6 times in 5 of his last 7 seasons. He was number 8 in total red zone targets among all tight ends last season. He averaged 4.1 targets per game. Yes, he only had a 90.3 passer rating when targeted, but again, a number of those games were without Lamar Jackson. Mike Clady, ESPN's got a projected for 7 touchdowns. That number feels exactly right. I think it will indeed be a lucky number 7 for Mark Andrews this season. So give me the over. Andrews, 5.5 touchdowns.
0: Okay, I'm gonna focus on the team here. And look, I love, we just waxed poetic about Jacoby Lane. I think if Lamar does stay healthy, there is a certain floor for this Baltimore Ravens team, and it's 8 or 9 wins. Like, that's the floor. That's the worst they could be if Lamar Jackson plays 15 games or more. That's the floor. I don't think the ceiling is as high as a lot of other people think, Brad. I don't know where all this hype is coming for Baltimore. Not only did they disappoint last year, and again, Lamar Jackson missing 4 games with the injury and not really being 100% all season, yeah, played a factor. And I know Nnamdi Madubuike is coming back, and without him, their pass rush was toothless. And I know that they've also added Trey Hendrickson. He's also coming off of an injury-riddled season. The Ravens were like the worst passing defense in the league last year, only better than the Cowboys and only by a couple of yards per game. Is bringing in Jesse Minter going to solve all of that? Maybe, but it's also a first-time head coach. And then you've got, like I said, Declan Doyle, a first-time play caller at 29 taking over this offense. I feel like there's way too many question marks right now to just assume that Baltimore is going to play to the best of their ability. There's going to be no speed bumps. There's going to be no hiccups. I'm sorry. I think the hype is misguided here. There's so many, Lamar's back. The Ravens are going to be back, man. They're going to win 12, 13 games. I know their schedule. They've got some soft spots. I just think it's a lot to ask for them to get to 12 wins, under 11.5 wins for me. Our friends at BetMGM, yeah, you got to drink a little bit of juice, minus 145. I think for the Ravens to get to 12 wins, there are so many things that have to go right, and I just don't see that happening. Not with all the question marks that persist on the defense and the coaching staff and the play calling and obviously the overall health of this team. I don't like their depth. They lost Tyler Linderbaum as well in the offseason at center. I think that's a big piece for that offensive line. So I'm sorry, Brad. I'm not buying the Ravens hype here. Maybe they get in as a wild card team. I do not think they win this division, and it wouldn't shock me again if they miss the playoffs altogether.
1: Fifth easiest overall strength of schedule. Just tossing it out there. You might want to take that into account. Right now, the road seems an easy one to hoe for this franchise. Well, you're right. There's always surprise teams. There's always twists and turns that are completely unexpected. If they don't deliver, and again, the key asset of this team, bar none, is Lamar Jackson. He has got to play as an MVP caliber quarterback that he certainly is. If he does deliver on that front, they certainly will be a playoff team and a team that's going to win the division. But if he lives and wades in mediocrity, kind of takes a step back, which we saw at times last season, you're going to be 100% correct.
0: All right, let's move on to the Steel Curtain, baby. The Steel City, Pittsburgh, the Steelers. Winners of the division last year, but it was the same old story for Pittsburgh. Barely sneak into the playoffs, get routed in the wild card round. Brad, biggest question facing the team this year. If you disagree, let me know, but I think it's quite obviously, what does Aaron Rodgers have left in his final season? Yep. Is it not?
1: Yeah, it is. And look, you and I view Aaron Rodgers completely differently, what he can, tally this season. You still believe he is a guy that's got plenty of gas left in the tank. I think he is going to be more of a glorified game manager. I think he is going to have hotter takes on Pat McAfee than hot action on the field. And I believe he's going to be more or less a glorified game manager, maybe leaning on the aforementioned Rico Dowdle, leaning on the aforementioned Tyler Warren as well, or Jalen Warren, I should say. So, the Steelers defense, I think, is going to be at least a top 10, if not a top 5 unit overall. But Aaron Rodgers, gone are the days of 24 or greater passing touchdowns and him dominating defenses, throwing frozen ropes all over the damn field. He's still got decent zip on his fastball. He's obviously still one of the smartest guys on the field and in his own mind, one of the smartest guys in the room. I'll give him credit there. He's just kind of an average quarterback at this point on the career arc. So I don't think he has a lot left. You disagree. So please try to convince our audience that Aaron Rodgers is actually going to deliver meaningful numbers.
0: I think he's going to. I have been very vocal in thinking that Rodgers has it. Yes, again, predicting injuries. If he gets injured because of, I don't know, right? I mean, he takes a hit. He takes a blind shot hit and gets rolled up on and sprains his ankle and he misses 5-6 games, a high ankle sprain, or God forbid anything worse than that. Then, I mean, look, could you say you saw it coming? Of course, there will be that people. Oh, he's 42 going on 43. Are you actually surprised that he got hurt? I mean, if it's something that like could have hurt any other quarterback in the league, I don't want to hear it. I don't. If it's something that is just like, wow, Rodgers has a tight hamstring from just a normal workload, okay, then yeah. I mean, we saw that in years past. It's a danger. It's a possibility. But look, I think the offensive line has improved. I think it's another year with a lot of cohesion for these guys. And I think the biggest thing was making that trade for Michael Pittman. Brad, you know I've said it the last couple of years, throwing a Van Jefferson, Calvin Austin as his second receiver. You bring in Michael Pittman, who was the number one in Indianapolis, and You got a healthy Darnell Washington coming off the broken forearm. I think he was making a lot of progress at the end of the season. You bring in Rico Dowdle, and it takes away the great pass catching of Kenny Gainwell, sure, but I think you have an overall much better running offense now. I think it's all going to help Aaron Rodgers. You know he still has it in between the ears. I think he still has the arm. It's just how mobile and how quickly do they have to make him get rid of the football. If he's got a little bit better protection, we know he can dice up defenses. So, yeah, I think Rodgers is going to have a really good year. I'm talking close to 30 touchdowns. I'm talking over 3,200 yards. And I think this Steelers team, I think they're getting into the playoffs as a wild card team this year. And, Brad, I do have a lot of fantasy feels for that aforementioned Darnell Washington. I mean, maybe I'm just – look, do I wish I was 6'7", 300 pounds, and can run like a 4.6 40 and run people over and also be shifty running the football? Yeah, I do. So maybe I'm just in love with the specimen that is Darnell Washington. He's got to put it together, right? He had a really slow start to the season, kind of came on late, then had that broken forearm. But, man, I think Pat Freiermuth's best days are behind him. So I think the more the Steelers – usher in the new era at the tight end room that is Darnell Washington, the better off they're going to be for it. So I got the feels for this guy, especially because you could probably wait to your last round in your fantasy drafts. Hell, you could probably pick him up after the draft is done and maybe just wait and see how the first 2 weeks go and grab him. I think he's going to be a very popular waiver wire addition in the first 2 weeks of the season, and he's going to put up some big-time numbers this year. I'm talking over 500 yards and at least 5 touchdowns, which I think is pretty damn good for a guy that was really an afterthought in this offense at the beginning of last season.
1: A bit of a freak as an athletic specimen, given the size and the measurements and the fly trap hands that he possesses. I mean, you want to talk about sticking like a sore thumb out at the red zone. My goodness, he's a definition of that. So I think Aaron Rodgers will connect with him, you know, fairly early and often those situations this season. So I concur with you on that point of view. I actually agree with you as well on Michael Pittman. I'm going to slap your ass and give you a good game, because I think Pittman is the fantasy feels guy that I'm looking at. And I'll just piggyback on this point. Right now, the over under on Pittman receiving touchdowns this season, this is real, folks, 3.5. That is it. That is a watermelon on a damn twig. That is the lowest of low hanging fruit. I don't really understand why it's that low. I think he's going to lead this team in receptions. I think he's going to lead this team in yards. I think he's going to lead this team in receiving touchdowns. More than Washington, more than DK Metcalf. I think he's more consistent, reliable, and schematically what he brings aligns with the strength still of the 40-something Aaron Rodgers. And you look at Pittman, he's gone over 3.5 receiving touchdowns in 4 of his last 5 seasons. In his final season with the Colts, he was number 13 among all NFL wide receivers in red zone targets. So that is one of his strengths and calling cards. He was number 16 in average yards of separation per target. All I need is 4 end zone spikes. Daddy, what? Daddy need! Daddy! Oh. Gotta have

0: You may have this by, I don't know, week 8, week 9, week 10. 4 TD Grabs fans. That's all he needs. Sign me up. I'm going to BetMGM right now.
1: All right, we got to take a quick break. We come back, we'll focus on the two C's in this division, Cincinnati and Cleveland. We'll continue our deep dive on the AFC North when we return. 310-840-4910. He's Brett Evans. I'm Pat Boyle. This is BetMGM Tonight on Westwood One Sports.
2: The Cardinals' offense had been a surprise of the preseason, but rookie running back Jeremiah Love is now dealing with a high ankle sprain. Will the number 3 overall pick return to the backfield by Arizona's opener? Westwood One Sports.
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12: Sky Moore signed with the Green Bay Packers in March, hopefully turning a weakness into a strength in the return game. Sky certainly embraces his role as a returner and everything that comes along with it.
14: That's my whole deal, honestly. Just being able to go back there and understanding, like, they're going to kick this ball and the whole entire franchise is on you at that moment. So it's like, that's a lot to carry, but at the same time, we've been doing this since we were 5 years old.
12: But Sky wasn't a full-time return specialist until last year with the 49ers, and he excelled, finishing in the top 10 as both a punt returner and a kick returner. His NFL career didn't get off to the start he hoped it would in Kansas City as a second-round pick back in 2022, but Sky Moore has seemingly found a home as a return specialist.
14: I never seen myself as a returner, and they made me do it. My rookie year, I struggled. I dropped like 4 in the first 8 games with the Chiefs, and that kind of like took a toll on me. I was able to redeem myself with the AFC Championship, big punt return, but I've had ups and downs with the return game, but last year was a great step forward for me, and I feel confident just just going forward.
12: That's today's Training Camp Report. I'm Marcus Eversole from The Fan.
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15: 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Granger, for the ones who get it done.
16: If you can't get out to training camp, no problem. 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

0: 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BetMGM Tonight with Brad Evans and Pat Boyle. Back now.
1: Welcome on back. 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He's Brad Evans. I'm Pat Boyle. Phone number to join, 310-840-4910. Let's get right back into our AFC North deep dive here. We hit the Ravens and the Steelers before the break. Let's go to Cincinnati here. And Brad, I know that Burrow's health is going to be a big question mark for sure, but I think the biggest question facing Cincinnati is quite simply, does the Bengals defense show a pulse this year? Because my God, have they stunk up the joint the last 2 years? They ran Lou Anarumo out of town as the DC. Last year, year one is out without Golden as the DC coming over from my Notre Dame Fighting Irish. Didn't go much better. They made some big time additions this offseason. Dexter Lawrence signed Boye Mafe, signed Jonathan Allen. Does the Bengals defense show a pulse? I think that's the biggest question facing Cincinnati. What say you?
2: I completely agree. I think with the addition of Dexter Lawrence, some of the investments that you made on the back end and just really kind of the reconfiguration of this defense overall, they should, and that's the operative word here, should be a top half unit. If they can achieve that, it's going to really kind of change the entire schematics of this team. Is going to change the entire strategy on a per game, per week basis with this team. Joe Burrow's not going to have to drop back and throw the rock 40, 45 times every single damn week. Now, you fantasy fans out there are saying, oh, please, we want the defense to royally suck. We want 15 targets to Jamar Chase. We know they're like 7, 8, 9, 10 targets to T. Higgins. We want all the checkdowns of my guy getting down with some Chase Brown from where the I-L-L. Look, I think the defense is going to be much improved. I think another big question mark, Pat, for this team is the offensive line. They've been a turnstile. They've been a sieve. They've been nothing but Casper the Friendly Ghost up front. Are they going to be transparent yet again? Because if they are pushed and shoved around and dominating the trenches, that raises the injury downside for Chase Brown. It raises the injury downside, of course, with Joe Burrow, who has been susceptible here, as we saw last season. So the offensive line and the defense as a whole, those are the two key areas for Cincinnati to rectify things, deliver on the hype, and maybe win this damn division.
1: And I think they could. I think they can win the division, Brad. I really do think they do. You got the feels for Chase Brown. I got it for Joe Burrow because the man is going to be an MVP candidate. He's going to be in the MVP conversation if he stays healthy. And we know that every other year of his career, basically, he has failed to stay healthy with multiple different injuries. The turf toe, the torn wrist ligament, the torn ACL in his rookie season. When the man plays, he is a top five, if not a top three quarterback in the game, throwing to Jamar Chase, throwing to T. Higgins, throwing it to your guy, Chase Brown, Mike Gesicki, Yoshi. I mean, he make Andre Yoshivas look like a pretty damn great receiver because he's got full command of this offense. And Zach Taylor, I know he's got plenty of shortcomings as a head coach, but man, in terms of keeping this offense, putting up 30 points, 400 yards per game, there ain't nobody, ain't many people better. And Joe Burrow, when he's dialed in, I expect a dialed in Joe Burrow this year. And I do expect that defense to be marginally better, even if they are just middle of the pack, 15th best defense in football this year, Brad. I think the Cincinnati Bengals are winning the AFC North plus 185. We've been talking about it. I'm close to making it an official prediction, but I'm right about there. I think the Bengals win the division this year because I think that defense is going to be better. And again, Burrow and that offense are elite. They prove it every year when he's on the field.
2: Yeah, you're exactly right, my friend. And then the guy that I have the fantasy feels for that's a part of that offense is obviously getting down with my dude, Chase Brown. I thought he was a special talent coming out of Illinois. I watch every single snap during his days in Champaign. I'm a season ticket holder. I was evaluating the talent. People are just like, oh, you were in love with him because he wore the orange and blue. That's the only reason why. Who's laughing last right now? Look, I was evaluating. I was absorbing everything that I saw, and I'm like, dude, this guy is going to play at the next level, and I think he's going to be successful if he is in the right system. Well, check that box, check it again. He's delivered on all fronts and lived up to my hype. I mean, I wrote about it on my site, The Gamey Juice. I've written about it before on The Athletic. I've been talking up Chase Brown since he entered the league. And he has been one of the better running backs in the league here the last a couple of years running. And I think he's going to be a top 10 back yet again. And the other key takeaway is this. Chase Brown has lined up a ton in the slot this summer. They're going to utilize him heavily in the pass game.
1: All right, we got to take a short break. We still have to hit on the Cleveland Browns. We'll do that when we return because we're going to talk to Ashley Bastock, who covers the team, coming up in about 25 minutes from now. We'll also hit some more quarterback NFL over-unders when we return. A lot more football on the way. He's Brad Evans. I'm Pat Boyle, Pet MGM Tonight.
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11: Micah Parsons suffered a torn ACL on December 14th. He had surgery on December 29th, which also included a meniscus cleanup. With a strict 9-month recovery timeline, the expectation has always been for Micah to miss some games to start the 2026 season. But for him, longevity is the top priority.
13: Doc put it the best way like this. He was like, because of who you are, you're going to feel good. But we got to control you from feeling too good. Sometimes you just got to lose the battle so you can win the war. You know, so that's how long this process is. Every month, you're going to get a little bit better. Every day, you're going to get a little bit better. It's not one of them things where it's like, I'm going to be feeling terrible for months at a time. Every day, you're going to get stronger, and you're going to feel yourself getting stronger. And sometimes people are like, man, I feel like I can do a little bit more, but you got to press the brake. You know what I mean? Make sure we're not moving too fast. Like I said, the goal for me is to complete the season and playoffs, pushing towards the championship. The goal isn't for me to go out there and rehurt myself, trying to force myself to be back in the first few games.
11: The Packers were 9-3-1 at the time Micah got hurt last season. Then they went 0-5 without him. We'll see how they fare without him to start 2026. That's today's training camp report. I'm Marcus Eversall from The Fan.
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